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1: This is a WNEX Trips update. We still have room on our getaway to San Francisco in early September. Or perhaps you would rather go to Niagara Falls. And don't take your eyes off our fall foliage trips. There are two of them. The first one to New England, and the other one takes us to Georgia and the Carolinas.
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3: Ford F-150. It doesn't just raise the bar, it is the bar. It's 7 o'clock.

0: Simon Roberts. The U.S. launches airstrikes on Iran. It started about half an hour ago, as CENTCOM says it wants to swiftly punish Iran for strikes on Jordan last night that killed two U.S. service members. Fox's Alex Hogan has more.
1: Central Command says that this happened Friday as these U.S. service members in Jordan came under missile and drone attacks from Iran. One service member is missing and four others were evacuated to Jordanian hospitals. Secretary of War Pete Hegseth just posted the following quote, "Godspeed, heroes. Their sacrifice only stiffens our resolve."
0: And parts of Texas are dealing with severe and widespread flooding, but it could have been worse because local officials say they got advance notice and were able to prepare. Still, at least two people died. Hundreds needed rescuing. America's listening to Fox News.

0: The sounds of the game, the interviews, the breaking news. When it goes down, we'll cover it here. Your Fox Sports Saturday is right now.
1: Let's go.
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2: Hey, I think we should have more third place games. That's my take. Martin Weiss, Zach Harper here on Fox Sports Radio. On a game that Zach, I tell you, my X algorithm is in shambles.
3: Yes.
2: I have no idea how I will adjust back once training camp starts, because then I won't be concerned with the likes of Erling Haaland, Kylian Mbappe, Dembele, but that's all that I'm getting now.
3: Yeah, I've seen just about every play Messi has ever made via Instagram and TikTok over the last 4 weeks.
2: Right. What's Fernando Mendoza doing? I have no clue, because I've been locked in to the other type of football. That's a joke. I do know kind of what Fernando Mendoza is doing, but the point remains.
3: Waiting to leave the Raiders?
2: Praying and hoping. He said, man, this stinks. It stunk for both England and France. Neither one of them, both teams ahead of time saying, like, obviously we want to play for first place.
3: Right.
2: And there was a lot of people not necessarily happy with the concept. I do think, and we'll talk about this at some point, I think there's value to a third place game.
3: Yes.
2: Especially in a tournament such as this.
3: Yeah, especially with this thing, you know, it all factors into world rankings. Like, that stuff all matters. It's actually kind of a brilliant system to make every little thing count. Like, that does happen with FIBA.

0: basketball, obviously. Mm-hmm. But we still don't care about the World Cup as a as a United States basketball country, right? Like that, that's something where we're like, we still send the C team, the D team, and we don't worry about that. But if you could find it to where every little tournament matters, that's why you get all this incredible action, because even not winning the World Cup, you play for something. And then that one today, like, look, England up 4-0.
1: Listen,
0: and I'm even saying nil now. That's how deep into this I am.
1: Zach,
0: I couldn't say zero if I wanted to. In a
1: I said American football non-ironically for the first time 2 weeks ago, and I still, it still makes me think about it. But who am I going to tell Zlatan that? No, Michigan plays football. That's American football. Sorry, hand up, my bad, buddy.
0: Plus, they had it first, right? I don't know. Like, I know that, and it, like, there's some places internationally call it soccer. But, you know, but I can't correct them.
1: It's like, you know, people crossed the ball over before Allen Iverson, but he just perfected it. They might have perfected.
0: That's right. Yeah.
1: So watching this third place game, and again, my algorithm is shot. Mm-hmm. I am now following all types of presenters, they're called, not necessarily hosts, of British talk radio, sports talk radio. And it is all about how Thomas Tuchel bottled it again. He bottled it. Which is a
0: wow! That was
1: terrible.
0: Certainly an attempt at an accent.
1: It was,
0: yeah.
1: But bottled is a phrase,
0: yeah.
1: Which I now, I'm bringing that with me.
0: I knew the phrase. I knew the term "park the bus" from Ted Lasso.
1: Sure.
0: So I knew it. I knew it from that. And then I watched England park the bus in not today, but in the previous match, and I recognized and it felt a lot like American football.
1: Oh yeah.
0: Someone goes into a prevent offense, prevent defense,
1: right.
0: And it's like, oh, you're not trying to win anymore. You're just trying not to lose.
1: So with that in mind, England comes out and scores one of the fastest, I believe it's the second fastest goal in World Cup match history. 2 minutes in, or in the third minute of the game, Declan Rice finds the back of the net. And then, you know, I'm thinking, you know, I wonder, because you could kind of see in the first half, England's just got this energy mm-hmm. that France is just doesn't have. And it's like, there's been nobody in the world who I did not know who Thomas Tuchel was a month ago.
0: Right.
1: But I know that just about everybody with a British passport thinks that guy has no business with his job anymore.
0: Yeah.
1: Right?
0: Yeah.
1: And so I'm thinking, what could a moment in this game do or make feel for maybe change fans' opinions? Is there anything that can happen in this game? 7 minutes and 40 seconds into the game, the Fox broadcast, right? Darren Fletcher says this.
2: I don't mind sharing this with everybody. The messages have started to come through on my phone from England saying, is it too early for Thomas Tuchel to send on Dan Burn at this stage?
3: Oh, jeez.
1: It's like they're up 1-0. They're on a hot streak, and it's hot. The first half of this game, 4-0 is complete English domination.
0: Yeah.
1: And there's, like, I'm looking at the people on the timeline, and they're like, where was this last week? You know, what a jerk. What an a-hole for doing this. Like, yeah. I can't believe you would blew it like this. Are you, what type of jerk would, now you, why don't you sub in Dan Byrne now, you bleep, bleep, bleep? It's just the most vitriolic type of energy. And then I'm just watching France as they come back in the second half. Mm-hmm. I'm like, you know what? It's not changing. It's not going to change.
0: I think, was it Mbappe that scored first after halftime?
1: Yes. And, with like seconds into the second half.
0: Yeah, he like immediately scores. And I sent a text to the group chat just joking. I was like, 5-4 in extra time for England. Like, and then it gets to 4-3. And I was like, oh, did I kind of nail this? Like, you know, France coming back. Then they go 5-3, 5-4, 6-4 at the end there. But it made me wonder – all right, we know that there's something to play for with third place in the World Cup.
1: Mm-hmm.
0: Did France feel like that mattered in the first half? Because they were like, all of a sudden they were like, it was on top of them, right? Like it's 4-0 and everything. And then
1: memories of Belgium, USA.
0: I'm guessing some screaming in French happened at halftime, and they decided, all right, we got to have a little pride here. And it was too little, too late, but at least. That was one of the more entertaining matches we've seen in a World Cup full of entertaining matches.
1: Yeah, I thought it was the most fun that we, because I mean, I'm sitting there doing the update live as Bellingham's going to score the sixth goal of the game. Most of these have been, and it was again, seconds after, let's hear Jude Bellingham with the finisher.

0: moment, surely. Bellingham! 6-4! 10 goals in the game! And England's number 10 decides it! What a match!
1: Just if you're a fan of scoring, most of these, the total on these, like if the over-under total has been 1.5 goals, right? Right. This one was 2.5. Oh, yeah. Big difference, right? 10 goals scored in the game, right? Finding the back of that, and then also the way that it all played out. It was fascinating because I think that neither fan base left satisfied.
2: Right.
1: And, like, both had potential to – I feel like both had a potential too, right? If England had come out and continued to pour it on France and they had won this game like 7-0 – then it maybe there'd been like an attitude of like, all right, maybe this Tuchel guy's all right. Like, he rallied the troops. Mm-hmm. Like, we were able to bounce back. No, they gave up 4 goals in the second half, and it feels nasty about it.
2: You know, like, I saw a couple of Knicks players, in the wake of winning a championship in San Antonio in the arena, and a couple of them talking with family members and joking, like, I'm never going to have to buy a meal again, right? Like, that whole, but they were like actually saying it. I can't imagine Tuchel can ever get his food in a restaurant.
1: Oh.
2: In it again.
1: Yeah.
2: Obviously they take it so seriously, but like this is a whole other level where like I was around some Brits when I can't remember who they were playing, but the next match, if they won, the next match was against Mexico in Mexico City.
1: Mm-hmm.
2: And we're watching the Mexico City game or the Mexico game in Mexico City before that. And the whole time they're like, this is terrifying. Like, this is like England's going to have to go in there and win that match. But there was this whole, like, there's obviously the always, like, it's coming home with the cup to England. But I think once they beat Mexico, I think they really felt like this is no longer like a rallying cry. This is a prediction. And then to fall short the way they did, I don't know. Like, maybe even winning 10-0 today would have been like, nah, man, this guy's got to go. There's no rallying these troops.
1: I just feel like it would have maybe pacified the bloodthirst a bit. But I would say this, though. In the second half, when you watch France, they had a moment. Like, at least they ended up missing the shot. I think it was in, like, the 75th minute.
2: Mm-hmm.
1: But they are like the Harlem Globetrotters in terms of some of the passing that they make. Where it's like, wait, that ball didn't even make sense, how it could figure out the way through there, all of this, that. So I said all this to say, I'm realizing, and people said this was an all-star World Cup game.
2: Yeah.
1: Right? Like, in that, A, there was little defense, but also the high quality of play and player.
2: Right.
1: I don't see myself watching Premier League, Champions League, La Liga, whatever. Time of day is too hard.
2: Yeah.
1: And honestly, I have to watch too much sports for work and know, like, a lot of people. Yeah, I bet you that the same guys that are able to wake up at 6 o'clock or whatever and watch the Premier League also don't have, like, that much of an in-depth knowledge about the second apron.
2: Sure. Because
1: they don't have to talk about it.
2: Sure.
1: They could go to work and they have real jobs and lives. Yeah. You know what I mean?
2: Right.
1: Like,
2: yeah.
1: Meanwhile, you got guys like me and you. No, I'm just kidding. No. So, but I do think this. I think I could be locked in.
2: Mm-hmm.
1: This time of the year, in the summertime, for these international tournaments.
2: Yeah.
1: I could see myself watching a 2028 Copa America or Euros or so on, because it's easy for me to see France versus England. I don't think anybody's going to get traded between the two teams.
2: Right.
1: I don't think that there's like a contract dispute.
2: Right.
1: Like, I don't need to know the ins and outs of like, oh, well, has England been aggressive enough on the transfer portal to really make this competitive? No, I just know France and England, boom. It's very simple. It reminds me of what they said in Hollywood. The part of the reason why they made superhero movies is because you can understand them in every language.
2: Right.
1: Whether you are walking, if you are in France,
2: you see Superman, you're like, well,
1: he one guy's good, one guy's bad.
2: Yeah.
1: Boom. All right. Cool. I can get to it. And that's why those movies make so much money internationally.
2: Right.
1: With just subtitles, because the dialogue, you know, you're not exactly writing a book there.
2: It's why it's so impressive that Face Off did so well internationally, because you didn't know who was the bad guy and who was the good guy. Right.
1: Did Face Off? I'm over here questioning you. Of course, you know that Face Off did great internationally.
2: Yeah. It did great everywhere.
1: I believe that.
2: It's like 96% on Rotten Tomatoes for the critics. Like, it's world renowned.
1: That's one of like the first, you know, when I was a kid, one of the first PG-13 or R-rated movies I saw, up there with like Ferris Bueller's Day Off.

0: off and sure. things like that that yeah. kind of snuck in from the DVD cabinet.
1: Yeah, yeah, yeah.
0: Kids, a DVD is a, when you know you click on Netflix you'd and never HBO believe Max.
1: This. It used to look like a book.
0: They used to come out right. It used to come out with a little booklet, and it would be a actual compact disc, which is the thing you would insert into a thing called a yeah. DVD player.
1: Yeah,
0: and you could watch the movie as many times as you wanted to. You never had to switch between services or any of that, mm-mm. and even that special feature sometimes.
1: You just bought it once, and you never had to pay for it again.
0: In fact, now that I'm thinking about it, I have seen the special features for Space Off.
1: Yeah.
0: When the cast of Troy would go under the prosthetic changes.
1: Man, I used to watch DVD commentary of every single DVD I owned. I still vividly remember one for Ghost Rider, Nicolas Cage, or the director, having to clear up internet rumors that Nicolas Cage's abs were CGI.
0: For Ghost Rider, for Ghost Rider. Which, if I'm remembering correctly from the cover, had him in a with a skeleton head on a motorcycle.
1: That's right.
0: Yeah.
1: And then the other one was the movie How High. And I don't know the guy's name, but whoever the protagonist or the antagonist, the white guy, Bart, whatever his name is, or in real life, they Method Man and Redman were convinced he was the next Jim Carrey.
0: Wow.
1: Yeah. He wasn't.
0: They were wrong about that.
1: They were convinced the whole time. Yeah.
0: Let's see. I got to look him up. Bart.
1: You've seen him
0: Chris
1: in stuff before.
0: Elwood.
1: Yeah. Chris Elwood. Shout out to Chris Elwood.
0: Yeah. I don't. Yeah. No. Yeah. Chris Elwood of. Yeah, the biggest thing it says here, Chip Chambers on Castle. So he's crushing
1: sure,
0: it.
1: Okay, you know what?
0: Shout crushing Castle, it yeah. that Chris Elwood is.
1: He's all over TNT.
0: You know, you talk about the DVD commentaries, and again, to continue this tortured metaphor down memory lane, mm-hmm. kids today, what you have now, the DVD commentary, is like, it would be like behind, well, actors and directors and so on would come and then talk about behind the scenes things that happen.
1: While the movie's playing.
0: So... essentially now, it's almost like, similar to at least, the NBA podcast.
1: Right.
0: Where just a few years later, you know what I'm saying? After you watch the movie, we all saw the game. But then afterwards, we could buy it on DVD or watch the YouTube mm-hmm. podcast talking about how Jeff Teague really, well, that was his welcome to the NBA moment. Well, this all started because of LeBron James. And he now is putting on what I would just consider his magnum opus. In terms from the decision to the indecision, we'll talk about it next. 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
2: Here's your updated 570 WNAX forecast. Along a weak frontal boundary for tonight, a few isolated showers and storms possible early on for eastern Nebraska and the southern portions of Iowa, otherwise staying dry to the north of there, and heat looking to build once again into Sunday and into your Monday time frame before a cold frontal boundary does finally bring some relief by Tuesday and into your Wednesday. Low temperatures for tonight, looking to drop back into the 60s for most, but holding on to some lower 70s, especially from east central into southeastern Nebraska and southwestern portions of Iowa. And then into the day on Sunday, a heat advisory in effect by the afternoon, with those afternoon high temperatures climbing up into the upper 90s till near 100 degrees, especially into eastern South Dakota. Well into the 90s for eastern Nebraska, low 90s for southwest Minnesota. I'm meteorologist Michael Caron, 570 WNAX. Right now it's 84.
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6: 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We'll count you down all the biggest games of the weekend. And if you haven't noticed, there's going to be a pretty freaking big one played tomorrow at New York, New Jersey Stadium.
7: That's I thought you were talking to Rangers Braves. I'm locked in, man.
6: You know, they are going to remake that, replay that, make up rather, that Dodgers Yankees game postponed today.
7: Yeah,
6: they'll play that one again. They'll play two in the Bronx tomorrow. Yeah. So maybe that's what people
7: maybe
6: are locked into.
7: Yeah.
6: Oh wow, I just thought about this. Dave Roberts at the start of the World Cup said that one of his dream sports days was to manage the game and then go to the World Cup final.
7: Ooh,
6: and he said that he was gonna. I'm pretty sure Dave Roberts said he got tickets to the World Cup final.
7: You pay for them? Probably not.
6: Well, whether he did or he did not, he had them in his possession because he knew that game was scheduled for 3 o'clock start, and then he could go watch maybe the first half, maybe the whole thing. Beautiful thing about soccer, you know, buddy, you're out of there in 120
7: That's
6: minimum.
7: Right. Yeah,
6: right. You can make it back to the ballpark 7:10 first pitch, right? First half, at least.
7: Yeah. Well, here's the problem.
6: That's over now. You got to play two.
7: They got a noon 30 game tomorrow.
6: It wasn't before.
7: Yeah.
6: Do you know what I'm saying?
7: It's going to be tough to get. Well, you got to helicopter there or something. Yeah, be there for it. And then next game, 7:20? Probably not happening.
6: But see what I'm saying? But when you had the 3 o'clock.
7: He got a fake being sick. You know, put on the Bobby Valentine disguise.
6: Just saying, man, you got an opportunity to go. I want to talk about the picture going around the world. Now, don't thumbs it down to me, Mary Mac, because we're going to talk about it for just not a long time, but it needs to be addressed. This picture of Lionel Messi bathing Yamin Lamal 20 years ago. And Zach Harper made a point, which is like, you know what? We have to get this on the national record.
7: Yeah. It's weird. It's weird how much it's being posted. I get it. He knew the kid as a baby and everything. It's weird how much we, the collective media, social media, everything, are just posting that.
6: So
7: it's weird.
6: It's
7: not cute. It's not kitschy. It's not any of that stuff. It's weird.
6: I understand why you say that, and I am not about to immediately dispute. However, I think right now, what you are doing is you're blaming the driver who's rubbernecking because they see the roadkill instead of blaming the roadkill that is distracting everybody. Why does this picture ever exist? How is this? Like, that's the thing.

0: Yeah. Because if it was just an AI picture or something like that, I understand.
1: Well, no, that's weird if you're making that an AI picture.
0: But no. I'm saying I would completely be with you.
1: Yeah.
0: Right? If it was AI, if somebody in their brain in 2026 had created up, oh, you know what I'm going to do? I'll put a baby Lamine Yamal in this bathtub and all this. Then I'd be like, all right, that person needs to be investigated. We should probably FBI look, pull the hard drive. Okay? Weird stuff going on over here.
1: Yeah, it's weird.
0: But the idea that this was like a prize and a raffle, that to me, so I get, it is weird that everyone has been sharing it.
1: Yeah.
0: But it's sometimes retweets aren't endorsements. Sometimes retweets are, hey, everybody needs to come look at this.
1: Let me tell
0: somebody
1: you
0: needs to see this right now.
1: If you have retweets or not endorsements anywhere in your profile, I 100% think you're endorsing. Every single time. Every time. Like when someone says pun unintended, don't agree. I think you intended that pun. That's why you said it. That's why you acknowledged it.
0: It is a...
1: It's a weird thing to be passing around. As frequently as the collective we are.
0: I do wonder, though, if it is like one of those prophecy type things, like the only thing that can take Messi out is like Messi should have took him out 20 years ago.
1: Interesting.
0: And then, one of those like some Game of Thrones type thought processes like, oh, yeah, I must slay the young king now before he rises up to take me over.
1: Right.
0: But all in all, I'm with you. Weird.
1: Yeah.
0: And part of the reason why I think I'm just going to stick to international soccer. Like,
1: guess,
0: I don't.
1: Guess what's going to be all over the broadcast tomorrow? That picture. It's going to be weird. And I'll be drunk in a bar somewhere saying, that's weird. I'm going to be shouting it at the TV.
0: I hope somebody turns to you and argues you down and says, it's actually beautiful.
1: I dare someone to argue me down on that.
0: Now, what I do think is actually beautiful is the what I'm terming the indecision.
1: Yeah. That's such a great one. Yeah.
0: LeBron's indecision.
1: Yeah.
0: Because, I mean, he took this from the Boys and Girls Club, where he had his version of Messi Lamal in the bathtub with Donovan Mitchell in the crowd, watching LeBron spurn the Cleveland Cavaliers and take his talent to South Beach, a phrase in which was entered into the lexicon.
1: Yeah.
0: Right? I'm taking my talents too. What? People didn't say that for him before.
1: That's
0: LeBron.
1: Right. He didn't invent it. Kobe had actually said it when he decided to go to the NBA. So I'm going to take my talents to the NBA. But it wasn't in the lexicon like this.
0: Like I said, people crossed over before Allen Iverson.
1: I'm just saving us from some tweets.
0: I'm not, we are in LA. But you know, the point remained, like he put that kind of into the vibe. Like it was a whole thing. It was a cultural moment, a touchstone of the last 25 years in sports media, and has really changed a big way about all of it. And now from that, we have the indecision in which he has been. It is like almost shameful the amount of recruitment, wanton recruitment going on around the NBA for the services of LeBron James. And people may say, oh, Rich Paul stirring it all up. Well, I did see Bob. My eyes could be fooling me, but I saw the president of basketball for the 76ers right then and there. I've seen Donovan Mitchell make his pitch. I've seen everybody just about. In fact, the only person I hadn't was Anthony Edwards, because he said, everywhere I've heard, we're not in the top three, so I don't think it matters.
1: Right, but Tim Connelly said it, and then LaMelo Ball, they asked LaMelo Ball at the press conference, he's like, yeah, you know, like, come through or something. Like, it was like not really a pitch. I think it's hilarious that technically we're doing this for the fourth time over 16 years, right? To me, like, some people be like no one cares
0: election.
1: Anymore. Yeah, like, no one cares. And I'm like, no, people care, I know, because we have to talk about it, and you only talk about the stuff people care about, because that's how the business works. So I know people care, and whoever gets him is going to care, and whoever doesn't get him is going to care. If you're not involved in any of those six teams, sure, maybe you will care less. But this is also significant because it's LeBron James, and he's still this good at 41. It's just so funny to me. We did this in 2010, and obviously Cleveland was pissed off, and Chicago was mad, and New York was mad, and Miami loved it. And then we did this in 2014, not knowing that it was going to be him going back to Cleveland with the SI cover. And then 2018, it was a little more quiet, because I think we all knew he was coming to L.A. for the play for the Lakers.
0: And a press release that did not contain a single hyphen and a ton of words that should have been.
1: That's right. And then now we're in 2026, 16 years after the decision, and the indecision is him.

0: trolling us.
1: And like, if you're getting upset with this, I'll be honest, you're the problem. Because here's the thing.
2: Yeah.
1: LeBron, I get it. I get it. Mm-hmm. You know, he's been around for so long. It's taking forever. He's going to be gone one day, guys.
2: We
1: won't have
2: to. We think. I don't know. I used to think
1: vampire
2: that.
1: Vampire blood or something like that. I think that the, and this is one of the things that I find fascinating, is that no one apparently knows anything.
2: Yeah.
1: But that is not stopping people from saying this is what it's going to be.
2: Well, you know, the prediction markets are.
1: Listen, don't get me started, especially when I found out that flight delays could be impacted by prediction markets. And then as soon as I get that notification, I'm flying out of O'Hare yesterday, United UA 478 on delay for 2 hours. And somebody just hit for 100.
2: I went so long with great, great travel luck. And 7 of my last 8 flights delayed severely. And if this is Polymarket or Couchsurfing or any of those damn services,
1: listen,
2: I don't know what I'm gonna do about it, but I'll be mad.
1: And you know what, if anything, you might just have to
2: start making some money on it.
1: Say, if you can't beat them, cheat with them. I'll start banking on my own flight delays.
2: Insider trading.
1: Let's kick it over to Steve DeSager, and then I'll tell you where I think it would be awesome if LeBron did go to. But Steve, you know what was awesome? They say third place games don't matter. You tell that to everybody watching.
3: That actually got said during the telecast today. And for all the people, I won't name names, that talk about why do they even play that? Because it was entertaining. It was part of the tournament. I'm so glad it's still part of the tournament. There's actual space on the field and talent is on display. And England 6-4 over France today in the World Cup's third place game. England led 4-0 at the half. And by the way, most goals ever scored in a third place game at the World Cup today. And there had only been 5 other World Cup games overall that had at least 10 goals total. 2 tallies on the France side for Kylian Mbappe. That is a record 22 now in his World Cup career, 10 of them in this year's tournament. And you mentioned the rainouts at the Bronx. No Dodgers at Yankees tonight. They'll play a doubleheader on Sunday instead. No rain in the forecast on Sunday in that area, which means the World Cup final, 3 p.m. Eastern time on Fox TV. It might be warm, but it certainly won't have any lightning, weather delays, any such thing. Not in the forecast at all. Literally 0% chance of rain in New Jersey tomorrow. Temperature in the low 80s at kickoff. As for the British Open, Sam Burns is the leader by 2 strokes. The American shot a third round 65. Ryan Fox at 62 today. He's all the way up to a tie for second with Siwoo Kim. Bryson DeChambeau down to a tie for sixth after shooting a 69 in the third round. As far as Dodgers Yankees being out, that means essentially subbing for most of the country on the Fox Saturday night game is the one with Giants at Mariners. It is scoreless going to the third. Pirates at Guardians, scoreless bottom of the first. There was a rain delay at the start. They did get in already the makeup game from yesterday. Pittsburgh a 7-1 winner at Cleveland. Kansas City beat San Diego 6-1. The Milwaukee Brewers record 61-37. They went out for an 8-6 win against Miami. Baltimore in 11 innings, won at Houston 4-2. Victories for Texas and Arizona. Boston has won its 12th in a row, a comeback 7-6 victory over Tampa Bay. Philadelphia beat the Mets 6-1. Mets offense just 3 hits and 3 errors on defense. Wins for the Cubs, Colorado, and Toronto, which beat the White Sox 1-0. Back to you.
1: Thanks, Steve. Martin Weiss, Zach Harper here on Fox Sports Radio. Tell you, I was just talking about this. You're talking about the weather leading for this in New York, New Jersey area ahead of this World Cup game. Silly me. I think in the summer, indoors, probably better.
2: Probably the way.
1: But it has been ridiculous weather. I was in Chicago last week. Mm-hmm. Oh, I mean, as hot as could be. Then all of a sudden, just all types of wildfire smoke coming from Canada, of all places.
2: Yeah.
1: And it's just, I was out with some of our Fox Sports Radio colleagues, and we're just sitting there like, we should have masks on. This is crazy. Where do we live? You know, what's going on here? Yeah. What is this country?
2: No, it was I was telling you, it's terrible. Like, I heard, like, oh, the fires broke out, and I was like, come on, not again. And then I heard it wasn't us here in L.A., it was in Canada, and I had a moment of relief and then a realization of, like,

0: Oh, that's kind of a bad reaction to have just in life in general.
1: I mean, and I'm sitting here now watching as Los Angeles is apparently flooded in West Hollywood.
0: That's
1: take
0: near
1: some
0: me.
1: Of that water and put it over there.
0: That's near me. Two guys fell into like a sinkhole the other day.
1: Dude, I think that might be the most terrifying thing that could happen.
0: Like a sinkhole?
1: Yeah. Yeah, that seems to have some regularity of potentially happening.
0: Earthquakes don't worry me. Like, you know, storms don't worry me. But a tornado, which I guess is technically a storm, tornadoes and sinkholes freak me out.
1: My number one irrational fear is a bank being robbed while I'm inside it.
0: Oh, I would love that.
1: What a sicko. You hear this?
0: I've seen so many bank heist movies.
1: Yeah, and you know what? How many times in those movies use everybody who's on the floor right now, get on the ground?
0: Yeah.
1: How many times do all of those people come out unscathed?
2: They even add, don't try to be a hero. You
0: right?
2: don't try to be a hero, Zach?
0: You know why? Because they don't want to be thwarted. I'm a thwarter. I will thwart a bank heist every time. Guaranteed.
2: God bless
0: you. I've watched Point Break so much in my life. I know what to do.
1: See, me, I would not be a thwarter. I would walk in an innocent man and leave guilty. I'd be like, how can I help? Jay Stu, what were you going to say producing the show today?
3: I want to say Point Break, but every single movie that depicts a bank heist always has that one crazy person. So there's
0: sure.
3: a mob of people that rob the bank.
0: Yeah.
3: Then there's that one that's a wild
1: live
3: card
1: wire.
3: That you can't predict. And that's why you probably don't want to be in the bank.
0: No, you know what that is? That's big bank heist trying to keep you down. Trying to keep your confidence low if
1: that's
0: that happens.
1: The Hollywood
0: big bank heist.
1: The Hollywood projection.
0: Yep. Mm-hmm.
1: Okay, I like, speaking of a Hollywood projection, I'm going to project where I think LeBron James will go.
0: Where do you want him to go?
1: Where I want and where I think he will are actually the same
0: thing. Oh, okay.
1: I've long since thought it was going to be the Golden State Warriors because I like to say I followed LeBron's career, but just like all the rest of us have, but
0: yeah.
1: You know, I was in, you know, we're not the same age. He's a little bit older than me.
0: Yeah.
1: But my consumption of the NBA has been through the lens of LeBron James, just like everybody else.
0: Mm-hmm.
1: And I remember when he said that he went to Miami, he said it was like going to college.
0: Yeah.
1: Right. He's like, he never got the experience to go to college.
0: Mm-hmm.
1: And when he was in Miami, it was like those years were like his formative years, his going to college years. And I kind of resonated with me because I remember my early producing years in radio. My dad said, that's your grad school, right? Until you got your, you know, and then I actually went to grad school. That one cost more. But, you know, but it's like the idea is like you're in this period of internship, in this period of grinding. You're learning how to, and he's like learned, got his body, you know, the cookie story is infamous now. But, like, he had that experience in Miami. Then he kind of graduates from college in Miami, goes back home, works a bit in Cleveland, right?
0: Mm-hmm.
1: Checks that list, right?
0: Yeah.
1: Then he's like, man, much like a lot of high-functioning people who graduate from college in the Midwest,
0: he's
1: like, you know what? I'd like to move to the coast.
0: I'd love to be in Los Angeles for a little bit, yes.
1: And so then he did that.
0: Yeah.
1: And I saw a report that came out that was like, a major reason why he moved to the Los Angeles because Savannah wanted to live in L.A.
0: Sure.
1: Right? Which,
0: I buy that.
1: Art default. Yeah. I live here now. I don't want to leave.
0: Right? Same.
1: Most people don't who do move here. Okay? As we see on the new San Andreas Fault Stretch. You know what people aren't doing? Leaving. It still doesn't matter.
0: I'm built different.
1: Which is why I've always thought it was Golden State.
0: Mm-hmm.
1: All of that in play, besides the fact his family's here, his daughter's here, but now he gets to go on the golf trip with his buddies.
0: Yeah.
1: That's what this last year will be, last two or three years will be. It's essentially the senior tour. Everybody, LeBron wants to win championships. I think that'd be nice, right?
0: I think he'd love to.
1: I think, exactly, he would love to. But if it was really about winning a championship.
0: He's not signing with the Knicks.
1: Exactly. Right. So I don't fault him for that at 40 whatever years old.
0: Right.
1: Your priorities shift as you age. And I think right now his priority is to be close to his kids and have a really fun working environment. And I think the Olympics showed him that that could be at Golden State.
0: Well, that's the thing that always interests me about people believing Cleveland is the most likely. And maybe it is. Maybe he does go back to Cleveland for a third term in Cleveland, but a second time of going back there. Right. Because you are in the East. Cleveland does have a lot of talent. I don't think they know how to play alongside each other in the playoffs, but, you know, maybe a trade happens and they figure some stuff out and they balance it out.

0: I don't really think he fits in terms of basketball because you have so many ball dominant guys on the court already, and he's not really a small forward anymore. But whatever, like LeBron's great; he can figure it out in a more complementary role. And being in the East is the biggest, you know, the biggest advantage that Cleveland has in this whole thing. But also then, if that's the case, maybe you want to go to Philly. Maybe you want to go to Miami, right? But sure. The Golden State argument, then the thing that Cleveland, and I do think this matters, like, man, you're not playing golf on off days in Cleveland. Like, that's not how, and I get it. Like, the job is basketball. That, go ask most players if those off days matter, right? Of, like, doing the stuff that you want to do. Go ask Doc Rivers about golfing on off days or days you could have had
1: practice.
0: You
1: think LeBron don't like Memphis because of the games played?
0: No.
1: It's not that. It's all the extra time, the other time he's spending there.
0: He can
1: not
0: be
1: playing ball.
0: He can be so close, like, so accessible to Los Angeles with his family, right? Like, that's a, what, 45, 50-minute flight in the air?
1: Right.
0: So you can go back and forth from there. You can golf like pretty much all year round, you know, when you're not on the road. Like, and by the way, you get to play with Steph Curry, Draymond Green, and for Steve Kerr. Like, I think all that stuff matters. Like, I want to see him in Golden State. I don't think they can win a championship. I just don't. Like, even if everything breaks right for them, I don't think they can.
1: Nope.
0: But it would be fun.
1: Oh, it'd be fun. And I tell you, depending on how the, you know, styles make fights, depending on what happens in the first, second, third round.
0: Sure. Maybe Wemby retires. We don't know.
1: Yeah, right.
0: Yeah.
1: Maybe something happens. You know, he steps on his shoe.
0: Right.
1: Sprains his ankle for three games.
0: For sure.
1: Stranger things have happened.
0: Maybe the oldest team in the league, which would be the Warriors, would be healthy.
1: I just say
0: we don't know.
1: People say that Cleveland would be a Disney movie. Well, they did make The Expendables. Right.
0: And they made The Expendables 4. They
1: right,
0: made them
1: exactly.
0: A bunch of them. Yeah.
1: There's a market around old guys doing stuff in Hollywood.
0: That's right.
1: This might be a, you know, Golden State as well. Coming up next, we'll play Additional Sports Court, where Zach and I pass judgment on your favorite athlete. 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
2: Busy. But The Odd Couple with Rob Parker and Calvin Washington.
14: We're breaking this down.
15: Every day I'm shuffling.
16: Kareem Abdul-Jabbar, in his age, his advanced age, he likes to comment on everything. He took big offense, and rightfully so, with the congressman's letter to the WNBA, specifically that the congressman referred to Caitlin Clark as the face of the WNBA. Here's what Kareem said. My first reaction to this letter was to check the calendar and make sure it wasn't April Fool's Day. Don't get me wrong. Caitlin Clark is very good, possibly even a great player. But calling any one player the face of the league, absent the sort of on-court and cross-platform dominance of a Michael Jordan or LeBron James, is an insult to an awful lot of great players.
17: I hear Cap, and I think he's right in principle, but I think he ends up being a bit wrong in practice, meaning like this is just the world we live in, and I'll explain what I mean. I get his sentiment, right? It's a whole league. We're all part of a whole. We're all part of this bigger thing.
18: Yeah.
17: And like he said, aside from a Jordan who was just on another level or maybe even a LeBron who's been 20-plus years on another level, you know, but it shouldn't be. And I think I hear his point, but I think there are other factors that determine when someone is the face of the league. And a large portion of that is your audience, right? Just the fans, the people who are tuning in. And I think the other part is the metrics. You look down at the numbers, the viewing, the ratings, the

0: online socials, you're like, okay. And I think you also look at the dollars, right? Purchases, the money that's coming, all that good stuff. And I think all those things, and then of course, ultimately talent as well, right? Yeah. So you kind of have to put all those things in a blender. Mm-hmm. And specifically with Caitlin Clark, let me be very clear. Asia Wilson is the best.
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2: So here it is.
3: George Pickens is going to play the 2026 season on his $27.3 million franchise tag. I think they looked at George Pickens. He produced last year. For the most part, behaved. There was that curfew issue that took place in Vegas. For the most part, there was some other fines that were assessed that came out. But George Pickens, I think, played nice. I think he'll play nice now. He's going to get his $27 million, which is a nice little paycheck for 1 year of service. And I think he's probably going to be elsewhere next year, because I can't imagine Dallas looks at this and says, we're going to pay and make our top three highest paid players our quarterback and two wide receivers. It just doesn't make a whole lot of sense.
1: Two Pros, LeVar Arrington, Brady Quinn, and a Cup of Joe, Jonas Knox. 6 a.m. Eastern, 3 a.m. Pacific on Fox Sports Radio. And now, Steve Covino.
3: Oh, boy.
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3: Here's what Derek Jeter had to say about Volpe.
5: Look, it's obvious the Yankees have made a commitment to Anthony. 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
0: Martin Weiss, Zach Harper, coming to you live from the Fox Sports Studios. Monty Bolaños with the day off. We're actually doing a show tomorrow. Quick math, 5 to 8 Eastern. It'll be Monty and me. I'd like to hear that. We'll talk about Spain and Argentina, the final that will have be concluding, I believe, right as we get on the air. Quick math, 3 o'clock tip, or kick, rather.
9: Yeah.
0: Plus
9: 3 Eastern.
0: Yeah, 3 Eastern. Yeah. I saw it on there noon. It threw
9: you
0: me for a list.
9: Me up there. You almost made
0: that's
9: me think
0: Steve
9: like,
0: Martin's
9: all
0: right. Fault. Yeah. We were watching his news broadcast. Tell you, man, the man makes quick changes. All right. With no further ado, let's go ahead and play Sports Court.
10: The defense is wrong.
1: The Sports Court.
9: Bear with me, guys. This is the first time I've done this, so don't be too hard on me. So I'm going to present you cases, and you're going to tell me if they're guilty or not guilty, okay. Right? Something like this. Zach and Martin. LeBron James stands accused. Now, you guys just entertain the listeners with, like, speculation on where he might be. But this week, he's just been pissing people off, generally, right? At FanFest yesterday, he told people that he's not going to make us wait in much longer. And why does he say that? Because most people in our talk space have been talking all week about how he's just doing this for interest in himself, speculation about talking about himself and where he's going to go next. What do you guys think? LeBron James is guilty or not guilty of drawing this out on purpose to drum up talking.

0: himself, Zach.
1: Not guilty.
2: If, I did not do it.
1: I think if you thought, and I'm specifically tying that whole accusation to one thing, if you thought he was going to announce at Fanatics Fest yesterday or 2 days ago, I think you don't understand LeBron James. That's on you.
3: I'm going to go guilty.
2: Book him.
3: But also, I, for Mayor, was the same reason. If you thought LeBron James was going to announce it at Fanatics Fest, like the people who said, remember he was like, oh, he might announce his retirement. No, it's a Tennessee commercial, right? Like, it's not going to be the way it happens. And he's definitely dragging it out. I just don't necessarily have a problem with it. It's July. What else are we going
1: to
3: do?
1: It's July. He's 41. It's the last time he gets a chance to do this, maybe.
2: Hopefully.
0: Side question, Zach. Yeah. Is he drawn out because he it's his choice only, or is there need to be another team that agrees to take him?
1: Nah, they,
0: isn't there two teams that tango here?
1: These teams are all in for, like, who are the opportunity. I here's my take. I don't think he knows where he wants to go yet.
3: Ooh.
1: I think he's genuinely undecided.
0: Ooh, I like that. Okay, you can't be undecided here. Guilty or not guilty. Lionel Messi and Team Argentina stand accused. Now, Messi was quoted this week as saying that nothing was handed to us in the World Cup amid complaints that there have been suspicious calls or non-calls, especially late in games, that have led to Argentina's win. Where do you guys come out on this? Messi and Argentina, guilty or not guilty of this World Cup final being handed to them?
3: I'm going to go not guilty.
4: These allegations are false.
3: They gave it to your feet. No, I'm just playing. That's a bad soccer joke.
0: Wow.
3: No.
0: Wow.
3: There
0: guilty.
3: Have been a ton,
0: Martin is guilty.
3: A ton of bad calls in this tournament. I do think that. But I also think that there is a level of self-fulfilling prophecy. Messi is like Omar in The Wire, right? Like, somehow, sometimes he doesn't even have to rob you. They'll just throw the drugs out the window to save themselves the trouble. After Messi scored that the one goal against England, you might as well pack that up for the rest of the game. They were done.
1: I'll say guilty by association because it's FIFA. It's the World Cup. Like, they're like one of the most corrupt. It's got to be guilty.
3: Also, Argentina is not doing anything to make a new fan out of me. I'll just say that.
1: Whoa.
3: That's a fact.
1: Wow.
0: To show you how cool I am, I'm going to quote Omar. If you come at the king, you best not miss.
1: That's right.
0: All right. Third and final. Ready? WNBA Commissioner Kathy Engelbert stands accused. Why? The Sports Business Journal this week reported that Engelbert initially did not plan on suspending Alyssa Thomas after that infamous foul on Caitlin Clark, and that Adam Silver stepped in to convince her to suspend Thomas for a game. This has turned the WNBA doesn't know what they're doing crowd and has motivated them this week. If Adam Silver did indeed step in, guys, what do you guys think? Kathy Engelbert, awful instincts as a commissioner. Guilty or not guilty?
1: Oh, guilty.
5: Guilty.
1: She's a bad commissioner. She was bad in negotiation. She's bad with the players. She's bad as a representative of the league. And I fully believe.

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2: Hut! It's Make It Easy Steve
1: with another WNEX Trips update. We're taking folks to 10 Minnesota Vikings games. You can also travel with us to the Bayou, New Orleans, as the Vikings take on the Saints. Another option is heading south with us to see the...
3: As Grandpa Bob always says, if it's in the shed, it ain't making you any money. 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

0: In action in Jordan.
1: The Pentagon says 13 U.S. troops, 10 soldiers, and 3 sailors have been wounded in action this week at various bases in the Middle East, likely from Iran's continued attacks in Bahrain, Kuwait, and Jordan, and particularly a large attack on that base in Jordan, housing hundreds of U.S. troops and fighter jets.
0: Fox's Lucas Tomlinson in Tel Aviv. The U.S. is warning Americans worldwide, especially in the Middle East, to exercise increased caution. In Miami, federal agents arrest influencer brothers Andrew and Tristan Tate, and they are proponents of hyper-masculinity and wanted in Britain. 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

0: sounds of the game. The interviews, the breaking news. When it goes down, we'll cover it here. Your Fox Sports Saturday is right now.
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2: The photo scene around the world, much to the chagrin of Zach Harper. The prophecy,
3: I hate it,
2: is fulfilled tomorrow. Argentina, Spain.
3: Yeah.
2: No bathtubs should be involved until at least after the match, when I imagine when the guys will shower.
3: I don't know what they're doing at halftime.
2: You know, we can spend a few minutes on it. I believe Justin Bieber is involved.
3: Sure. I meant, like, are the players going in there, like, hitting the jacuzzi at halftime?
2: I find that what we've seen thus far, as I've started to call it in European football, is the halftime is so short compared to the super game short time played that I also wonder, like, they say in football, like in American football,
3: yeah,
2: those guys are always like, yeah, halftime adjustments are a big joke. It's really enough time to go in there, eat an Uncrustable, mm-hmm, go to the bathroom, mm-hmm, and get a slice of oranges before I come out for the third quarter. Well, like, in soccer, fast forward that by two.
3: I missed the first goal today.
2: Oh, yeah.
3: Because I turned the game on at 2:05. They start immediately.
2: And
3: a bravo for it. Yes, absolutely.
2: A NBA, round of applause from this American right here.
3: NBA, 6:30 tip doesn't mean 6:47.
2: I'm just, and, you know, all of it. You turn on the game, and I'm still looking at Malika Andrews and breaking down. If they kick it over to the play-by-play crew, and they're, mm-hmm, not sitting behind, they're still on the court.
3: They're standing, yeah.
2: Do you know what I'm saying? It's, yeah, like, listen, I like Mike Green as much as the next guy, sure, but get to work, buddy.
3: Yeah.
2: You know what I'm saying? I'm here to watch you call the game, not, yeah, you know, watch you talk about
3: the throw
2: game.
3: That ball up in the air and tip it.
2: I appreciate, mm-hmm, that. That's one thing. Driving on the other side of the road, I don't know. We can debate. This, they got that one right.
3: Let me tell you, that is scary.
2: Being over there,
3: it's tough. Yeah, it's real tough.
2: So I've only experienced it a handful of times, but never as a driver.
3: Yeah, I've driven. Well, in Australia, I drove.
2: Yeah,
3: it's terrifying.
2: So what's weirder, being on the wrong side of the road, or being, because it also feels like you're on the, are you also on the wrong side of the car as well?
3: Yeah.
2: Because, like, yeah, that,
3: you'd be like, oh, it's just flipped. No, that's not how that works.
2: I feel like that almost would be weirder.
3: Yeah. Like, parking was weird, like, trying to parallel park. And, like, I'm a great parallel parker, but you flip that mirror.
2: Yeah.
3: I don't know what I'm doing. And just making sure you're turning the right way. Like, if you're turning off one road onto another, that was the scariest part. Just driving on the other side of the road, not a big deal. Not a big deal. But the second you got to turn,
2: it's when you're forced to think about it.
3: That was terrifying.
2: So, when you look at this World Cup final, I think Argentina has been benefiting as soon as teams are forced to think about it.
3: Mm-hmm.
2: Right?
3: Mm-hmm.
2: Messi's out there. He's walking around. He's minding his business. I saw a stat before the quarterfinal game, the round of four.
3: Mm-hmm.
2: He had literally walked for 62% of the entire game. Now, this is a guy who's playing every single available minute. So, like, in each game, you could just really do the math of 62 minutes of time.
3: Yeah.
2: He's walking, or 65, however you figure it, 90 to 100. He's walking that entire time. And it doesn't matter, because they all, and I talked about this when we were talking about Portugal and Argentina a few weeks ago, both Portugal and Argentina had a guy that was, like, really a little too old to be doing well.

0: doing, right? And Ronaldo and Messi. But Portugal was like, how do we get our guy to star? Whereas Messi is like, and Argentina is like, we're going to put Messi in the best place to succeed at his, whatever you want to talk, the detriment now that he doesn't have, his lack of speed, his lack of all the things that he's lost in age and his ability. But obviously, he's making up for it in all these other aspects, because there is a message. I said last hour, he reminds me of Omar from The Wire, where his legend is so great that when they get, like, England folded after that goal went in, and Argentina could have won that game if it was make it, take it, and all. They could have won that game 4-1, because as soon as Messi got the ball in his left foot, it's over. We have no chance anymore. And it's just the most remarkable thing, and that's why I think Spain wins tomorrow, because I don't the way that Spain has possessed the ball this tournament, it reminds me to go another tortured cross-sport reference. I know all you EPL fans are probably sick of us doing this, but I'm sorry, this is the only way I can speak the language and not sound like a complete idiot. But I like it when teams run the ball in the NFL. If you don't have a good run game, if you can't run for 3.7 yards a carry minimum, I'm not expecting you to be a team that can do much of anything, because you have to have the ball to win, right? You have to have the ball to score. You have to have the ball to win.
1: Right.
0: Part of the reason the Boston Celtics have been so wildly variant in the postseason is because they shoot anything. If they just had a rule. We have to pass the ball four times before we shoot a three, I think the Celtics probably would have another championship. If they just, we're not taking a three-pointer until after 10 seconds on the shot clock, I think Boston probably would have won another championship. I mean that sincerely. They shoot everything, and that's why their variance is so great. Spain will choke the life out of another team by just possessing the ball, possessing the ball, possessing the ball. But I do think, at the, as I said, all of that, they're going to have at least two goals before we get to the fourth quarter, a.k.a. second half hydration break in this thing. Because Omar is coming regardless.
1: I think it doesn't matter what Spain does. I think, you know, I do not like parody, right? I hate it in the NBA. Like, I've really enjoyed this last decade of basketball in the NBA. But this whole, like, oh, we got a new champion every year. Not interested. Give me a dynasty. That's what I want. I know parody in a World Cup situation is not the same thing as the NBA or any other sports league that is every single year, but I love the idea of Argentina going back to back. I love the idea of all, and part of this, I will fully admit, is fueled by me challenging and trolling a friend of mine, Amin El Hassan, who was so anti-Messi and had to eat so much crow when he Messi won the World Cup 4 years ago, that I enjoy, like, I had no, like, skin in the game. I didn't care one way or another. I enjoyed the Messi experience, but, like, didn't matter to me. And then I saw the way it angered Amin. And he is so ready for them to lose tomorrow so that he can just unleash it. It doesn't matter. Like, hey, they made it back to the final. It won't matter. He'll troll. I want this man to be trolled for a second straight World Cup.
0: Now, I, as a fan of the work that you two do across the various platforms that you share, I support that message. I also like it when you troll Amin El Hassan. It's some of the more enjoyable stuff that I can hear, and you can find it on Cinefo, a podcast, you know, about movies. I'm not going to do the whole bit. But, and also, of course, the actual, I shouldn't say actual work, but the NBA stuff that you are both known for, as well as your side project. But the thing about it, that's one thing that's, Amin, it seems to be a true dyed in the wool. He's not parachuting in.
1: No, he's in this every single year.
0: And those people have got to be in hell. Oh, they've got to be in absolute hell. The people that have died on this. No, Ronaldo.
1: Right.
0: And we're like, well, bro, I just saw Ronaldo not score. And they're like, but 20 years, I don't care. Right.
1: And I think that's the thing. This is the most locked in I've been for a World Cup. Right. Like, I'm still very much a novice fan, and I'm trying to learn as much as I can. But I've, like, this has been unbelievable. But even before I really, like, started to try to understand what I was watching, anytime I saw highlights of Lionel Messi, I'm like, there's a debate

0: about if this guy's like the greatest or one of the greatest or whatever. Like, to me, and Grant, like, I don't know the history in that way. This isn't the NBA, but like watching, I'm like, I can see this thing in front of me on these highlights.
1: Sure.
0: And it doesn't look like anything else I've seen. Right. And so to me, like, I do like the validation of elite athletes. Like, I really do. And to go back to back in World Cups when you're supposed to be at the end of your reign, and we know, like, Mbappe beat his goal record today for World Cups, and he's going to shatter that thing by the, you know, the next couple of World Cups that he's in. But I like that validation of Messi.
2: So I don't discount that. I also just think, we talked about this a bit off the air, but if you listen to the people who are talking about him, who do it all the time, mm-hmm. apparently there are no superlatives left, because everybody goes, oh, he's, you know, Jesus walked so Messi could run.
0: Yeah.
2: And I'm just, some of it is like, all right, this is a bit much for me. Like, I, like, some of it is a little too far.
0: Sure.
2: But I also, part of the thing about the way that this tournament has taken hold of me is I'm now, call me a dumb American maybe, but I'm becoming much more aware of some of the history behind some of these things, right?
0: Like, yeah.
2: Politics, the way that we think about it in sports is like, oh, well, will LeBron go back to Miami? Was he really able to smooth it over with Pat Riley? Comic Sans MS is an unbreakable, you know, that will destroy relationships mm-hmm. forever in Cleveland. You know, that's what we think when we talk about sports politics or even Gary Trent's new contract, right?
0: Yeah.
2: It's like the politics of that. No. And international soccer, there are actual politics involved, right? You know, I think it's safe to say on the radio. I saw a tweet to start this tournament that I believe was from an Englishman.
0: Okay.
2: Who said, the United States is really good at intra-racism,
0: uh-huh.
2: but has not nearly the amount of external racism needed to really, truly compete in international soccer.
0: That's
2: and
0: right.
2: I tell you what I've seen from some of the best. Woo. Yeah. Okay.
0: Woo.
2: Some of these best nations.
0: It's a different level.
2: It is a different level.
0: I didn't know people did that.
2: And I was talking about this with a buddy of mine last week. So I'm mm-hmm. from New Orleans, Louisiana, born and raised, where American football just matters way too much for the political landscape, right? It truly does. Like, people did not understand why Jeff Landry at the time, the governor of Louisiana, saying, we're not going to be paying a buyout and all of this. We're going to go get the best college coach we can. That is like a major bipartisan issue in Louisiana.
0: Yeah.
2: Like, who the head coach is at Louisiana State University. And that's why he did all of that. And then they spent all that money on Lane Kiffin, and he was right there shaking his hand.
0: Mm-hmm.
2: And you know where Jeff Landry's been? Nowhere since, because it's a political ploy.
0: Absolutely.
2: Okay. It's the same way that when Bill Vinovich didn't call the non-pass interference call in the NFC Championship game against Tommy Lee Lewis, tackled Nickell Roby Coleman tackled Tommy Lee Lewis, and it would have been Drew Brees' second Super Bowl ring. No, I'm not salty about it. And you had people boycotting, right? You had politicians claiming to boycott the Super Bowl. All that's to curry favor, right?
0: So
2: that way, so down the line in the ballot box, you remember that this name said, you know, there's some faint association with this team. You know, it'll be that. And to see people being like, actually, I can't even paraphrase any of it, but to see some of the phrasings that the politicians of other countries have said, or the team, it's like, and it's kind of the same beats of, we're suing the NFL. Yeah, okay, buddy.
0: Right, but it's not even like, ooh, they were out of pocket. They're them like, hey, you want to take that back? I'm like, actually, I want to double down.
2: Actually,
0: that's what I would like to do.
2: No.
0: I would like to say even worse stuff about this.
2: If you give me an opportunity, I'll tell you more about why France is this and that.
0: Mm-hmm.
2: Right? And mm-hmm. so I will say, like, Argentina has been one of the big proponents of this. I have found myself you know, that Messi is nice, but I don't wish nice for none of these guys.
0: I don't know. And look, just going off things I've seen in the past during other international events in sports, Spain versus Argentina might be two titans of this.
2: Oh, 100.
0: Yeah.
2: I'm well aware of that.
0: Yeah.
2: I'm well aware of that. But what I'm just talking about, this round.
0: Yes, you know what I'm saying? Yeah. This
2: goal, I'm not talking.

0: about your Western Civ history book.
1: This roller coaster one, not the previous, not the whole theme park. Yes.
0: Right. Exactly. I tell you what, boy. I was like, you know what? Spain, I'm on team, okay? Mm-hmm. And also, I picked France to win the World Cup 2 years ago.
1: Okay.
0: When it's like, oh, you know, they really got, really, this is why I picked. Jenny Taft told me that, I was like, who should I root for in the World Cup?
1: Yeah.
0: She said, you should probably root for France. I said, why? She said, well, they're really good, but they have a guy named Kylian Mbappe, 17 years old right now. He's like LeBron. He's going to be a top of this thing for going forward for the next few years. So I said, all right, I'll lock in.
1: Yeah.
0: France won. I bought an Mbappe jersey, sure. Still got it.
1: Sure.
0: And I'll tell you what, there, the gatekeeping on that thing, people were mad at me because it only had one star. He's like, you don't have the two-star jersey? I was like, yo, my bad. This
1: you
0: one was on sale.
1: You just have an entry point into exactly. This fandom. Like, good Lord.
0: Golly. So then I ended up dropping it.
1: Okay.
0: But now I watched that first game of this tournament,
1: mm-hmm.
0: watching Spain draw. And when when Lamine Yamal walked in the 76th minute, I said, oh, that's aura right there. Mm-hmm. That's different right there. Yeah. And so I kind of want to see if I can't hook on to that one this time around.
1: I'm with you on that, because he's a different level as well. And just to, like, in my own dumb basketball brain, anytime he does something, I do yell out Yamal Tinsley. Is that smart or funny? I don't know, but it's just what happens instinctively.
0: I will now not be able to unthink it. I just have been stuck on the fact that he's got two first names for the longest.
1: Crazy, yeah.
0: You know what I'm saying? Yeah. And it's like, because I didn't, you know, it's the opposite of when I was listening to the radio. Seton Hall, I believe, was playing Archie Diacono.
1: Yeah.
0: I was like, why do they keep saying this guy's whole name? Archie Diacono passes it to Archie Diacono for three. I was like, Archie, okay, I got it. You can just say Diacono. Nope, that's the whole thing.
1: Long ass name.
0: That is the whole thing. Mm-hmm. And flamed out with the Chicago Bulls after a while.
1: Flamed out. Like, he was around for a few years. He had a career, kind
0: of. It was really a rough transition into, he played a lot of summer league, and that's where we're going to go next.
1: Yeah.
0: Archie Diacono taking a lot of run in Vegas, and I know you were out there recently. I might have hung my summer league cleats up. I used to go out there before it was cool. Now it's packed. You know,
1: ridiculous now.
0: You remember I introduced myself to you at
1: That's right,
0: league.
1: Yeah.
0: Right.
1: Absolutely.
0: You know why I was able to do that? Because I could see you walking up the stairs, and I walked up the stairs, and I said, I bet if we both walk this way, we'll interact in the concourse.
1: Mm-hmm.
0: No chance now, because these things are freaking sold out to watch whoever and whatever play. But I'm sure somebody left a hell of an impression. I know one guy left one on me simply by playing more than he had to, and that was something that you don't see that anymore.
1: Mm-mm.
0: We'll get to that. And some of the other news and notes out of Vegas coming up next. Martin Weiss and Zach Harper on Fox Sports Radio. 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
5: Here's your updated 570 WNAX forecast. Along a weak frontal boundary for tonight, a few isolated showers and storms possible early on for eastern Nebraska and the southern portions of Iowa, otherwise staying dry to the north of there, and heat looking to build once again into Sunday and into your Monday time frame before a cold frontal boundary does finally bring some relief by Tuesday and into your Wednesday. Low temperatures for tonight, looking to drop back into the 60s for most, but holding on to some lower 70s, especially from east central into southeastern Nebraska and southwestern portions of Iowa. And then into the day on Sunday, a heat advisory in effect by the afternoon, with those afternoon high temperatures climbing up into the upper 90s till near 100 degrees, especially into eastern South Dakota. Well into the 90s for eastern Nebraska, low 90s for southwest Minnesota. I'm meteorologist Michael Caron, 570 WNAX. Currently it's 83.
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0: Weiss, Zach Harper here, Fox Sports Radio. As we look up at NBA Summer League, the auxiliary gym cleared out. Joe Dumars still there.
1: Yeah.
0: That's good news.
1: That Joe D's there?
0: Yeah, because I was worried if he knew the offseason had started. So the fact that he is in Vegas right now watching the Pelicans play the Indiana Pacers in uniform name only.
1: Right.
0: It's good to see that Joe D is aware that the NBA offseason has started, because you know the only thing I believe the Pelicans have done thus far is accidentally signed DeAndre Jordan to a longer contract than they meant to.
1: Yeah, kind of. Look, DeAndre's not there to play. He's there to be in the locker
0: vibes.
1: Room. He's a vibes guy. He's a locker room guy at this point in his career. So I don't think it's crazy to have him around for, you know, 19 and year 19, year 20 of his career. I don't think it's bad, especially with that group of young guys.
0: Sure.
1: My concern is that Joe does know the offseason started.
0: So, but just for my own edification,
1: yeah.
0: The reporting, it seemed to me that they wanted to, like, the way that they paid DeAndre Jordan,
1: yeah,
0: cost them more,
1: yes,
0: in the salary cap way than it needed to.
1: Yes, there's like a whole.
0: So there was a level of mismanagement in the.
1: Oh, absolutely.
0: That's the point I was getting.
1: Yeah, not to get too granular with it, but there's a veteran minimum for players who are like 35 and up or 36 and up or something like that, which I think Chris Paul had put into this whole thing.
0: I remember when he did it.
1: Yeah, and it is basically like veterans get this certain amount, and the league pays a certain amount of that, right?
0: Yes.
1: As long as it's a veteran minimum and you're that many years into your career. But them giving him slightly more and on a 2-year deal meant that the league doesn't cover any of that. So now they're paying that whole thing instead of like intelligently
0: paying the premium instead of getting the rebate that they would have gotten.
1: That's right.
0: In theory, they're like, actually, we don't need the money back.
1: That's right.
0: NBA, you keep it. Don't worry about it.
1: Yeah.
0: And I tell you what, in the NBA podcast apparatus, Trey Murphy needs to fire his agents or whoever's getting him appearances, because he to me should be the most

0: most, one of the most valuable trade assets mm-hmm. on the market in terms of just he's like there. If you ask me, who do I think could really flip the balance, right? Yeah. There's not a lot of guys, but I could see trade. Like if I'm looking at the starting five for either team in the NBA Finals, mm-hmm. I could see Trey Murphy playing in that game.
1: Yes.
0: Do you absolutely. Know what I'm saying? Like I could see him playing in that game. I could see that happening. And I'm wondering what was like, does the rest of the league see that he could play in a game of that nature? Like
1: they do. The problem is Joe Dumars, to his credit, is like, I need like 4 or 5 picks. You need to bail me out of my capital.
0: Derek yes, Queen mistake.
1: Absolutely. The Pelicans are aware of how good Trey Murphy III is. The league, you know, Pistons called about, a bunch of teams called about him. Price is just too high.
0: I was talking about with the Pistons a second ago. Everybody's paying attention to the Knicks and the Celtics, and I understand why. Mm-hmm. You know, they're big markets, and the last two teams from the Eastern Conference to win the finals. But the Pistons had the best regular season last year.
1: Yeah.
0: Do you think that they've taken a big step back?
1: Oh, yeah. Yes, absolutely. I think they've had a horrible offseason. For a second straight offseason. I didn't like their offseason last year. I don't like it this year. Like, you saw a very real problem in creating offense. And especially when Jalen Duren turned into a pumpkin in the postseason.
0: Like, yes.
1: So, great that they're not giving him, you know, $280 million with his new contract, and who knows where that's going to end up. But going from Tobias Harris to John Collins is a downgrade. Like I also just have never been a John Collins guy. So like the numbers with John Collins all look great. There's a reason none of these teams are like trying to keep him, right? And he's not a bad dude, or he's just not that impactful. Whereas Tobias Harris, as roller coaster as his career has been, you saw how integral he was to them just getting past Orlando. Like he had like 7 straight games of 20 points or more. Like he delivered at least this time in the playoffs. They need to go get someone who can do something with the ball so Cade Cunningham doesn't have to do everything and turn the ball over 80 times in a 2-round playoff run. And they they drafted that kid out of was it Santa Clara or Maryland or something? I can't remember that kid, the point guard.
0: It's not coming to me.
1: Okoury.
0: Stanford, right?
1: Stanford, that's what it was. Yeah. So they drafted him, and then
0: I'll be honest. I'm not looking at a draft pick.
1: They brought Isaiah Joe. That's good.
0: So I think that's one of the more underrated moves of the offseason.
1: Yeah, they should get someone who can dribble a ball and break down a defense, though.
0: No, I'm not. Listen, Rome wasn't built in a day. Yeah. Neither was Detroit.
1: No. But they've been the same roster for 2 years.
0: I get that. Yeah. I do think though, adding Isaiah Joe, I feel like to me, and maybe I just have a higher opinion of him, but he feels like to me a guy that had more ability than opportunity than he had in OKC. Like he kind of played out of the rotation and so on and so forth. But again, you can only play 5 guys at a time, and OKC, for their credit, knew. I mean, they got off it. Josh Giddey is a good basketball player. Yeah. They moved off of him, just doesn't fit.
1: Yeah.
0: Same kind of deal with Isaiah Joe. I think he'll be a good addition to that team. And I think that they're in a prime position. The NBA is in a weird spot where Jaylen Brown got salary dumped.
1: Yeah.
0: Like, and that's the way we would have said it 5 years ago.
1: Right.
0: That's a salary dump. And I think that guys like Luka Doncic essentially got like traded pre-salary.
1: Right.
0: Like that's the bit, like, and I'm looking at these moves that happen, and you could point to like, that doesn't smell right. Why does it make sense? And it's because of like there's a hard cap.
1: Yeah, there is.
0: You have to look at it through NFL lenses now. If you have 2 great wide receivers, you can't pay both of them.
1: Right.
0: And so I think that the Pistons have put themselves in a situation by keeping their powder dry throughout this period. I get they're bringing back the same roster, but have been one. That's a roster that over the last 2 years, hosted playoff games.
1: Sure.
0: Right? And then, or won playoff games on the road at least, and then was the best regular season team this year. Mm-hmm. I think they could take a step back and go 2, 3, 4 seed make a move at the trade deadline.

0: deadline and be better overall in general.
1: They have to make a move by the trade deadline. They, as constructed, they are not good enough to compete for a championship or compete for to win the East. And this is a really good team. It's a really good team with a great identity. The problem is we've seen two postseasons in a row now. They can't generate offense when they need to, and they have not addressed that.
0: You know who would fit in Detroit? LeBron James.
1: He sure would. Like someone who can make a decision with the basketball and not put it all on Cade Cunningham.
0: Handler,
1: yes, absolutely.
0: Secondary play initiator.
1: Trey Murphy would be great.
0: Neither one of them seemed to happen for the Pistons. I do think my dad has been pounding the drum for that. LeBron should go to Detroit.
1: I think trading for Tyler Hero will give him a puncher's chance.
0: For the Pistons?
1: Mm-hmm.
0: Milwaukee, what do you have to give to Milwaukee to get that done?
1: Probably picks.
0: That's it?
1: Picks and, like, I don't know, a couple of good role players.
0: Part of the problem, I remember Miami in the Eastern Conference thinking, like, do we sure we want to put Tyler Hero back in the game?
1: Sure. You know? But he also didn't have Cade Cunningham next to him.
0: I get what you're saying. But there was moments like, you know, they get Tyler Hero back.
1: Yeah.
0: Like, but they might not sit him for game three. You get Tyler Hero back, maybe not for game four. It's like, I tell you what, if Cade Cunningham or is that, they're putting him in right away.
1: Absolutely.
0: You know, one guy was subbing right away immediately. That's Steve DeSager. It's not even his sub. He's the all-star around here. Steve, how you doing, my friend?
2: Doing well, thank you. And hello again, gentlemen. And today in that World Cup third place game, we had the highest scoring World Cup game since 1982. Final was England 6-4 over France. England led 4-0 at the half. Most total goals ever scored in a third place game. Kylian Mbappe did have two tallies for France, so that's a record 22 now in his World Cup career. 10 goals for him in this year's tournament. The final is tomorrow. No rain in the forecast in New Jersey. There was a Yankee rain out tonight. We'll get to that. 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Sam Burns leads the British Open by 2 strokes. In Major League Baseball, much of the country was due to see Dodgers at Yankees tonight. It was rained out. They'll play a doubleheader on Sunday, so much of the country is instead getting the game at Seattle, where the Giants lead 2-0 over the Mariners in the top of the sixth. Rafael Devers has hit a solo home run. 2 scheduled in Cleveland. A makeup game from Friday went to Pittsburgh over the Guardians 7-1. And after a rain delay at the start of game 2, it's now Pirates 3-0 over Cleveland in the bottom of the fourth inning. The late contest, well, a couple of them coming up in a half an hour. Tigers at Angels, also Nationals versus the A's in Northern California. The Cubs beat Minnesota 6-2, 4 hits for Nico Horner. At Toronto, Shane Bieber, the winner, 1-0 over the White Sox. Colorado, a 10-3 winner against Cincinnati. The Red Sox have won 12 straight. They came back and beat Tampa Bay 7-6. It was 7-6 Texas winning at Atlanta. Philadelphia over the Mets 6-1. The Mets offense with just 3 hits and 3 errors on defense. Kansas City beat San Diego 6-1. Another Milwaukee win 8-6 over Miami. Arizona down St. Louis 5-3 and Baltimore in 11 innings won at Houston 4-2, and the Orioles reportedly have given pitcher Kyle Bradish a 5-year contract extension. Back to you.
0: Thanks, Steve. Martin Weiss, Zach Harper coming to you live from the Fox Sports Radio studios. We're just talking a little bit about the NBA kind of offseason as a whole. But I'll tell you this, words that have an opportunity to age like wine or age like milk. Mm-hmm. Caleb Wilson saying, well, you know, I'm just different than the rest of my draft class. I really love this bleep. I can't wait to go out there and play another summer league game. He didn't play another one after that other one, but the fact remains that of this very heralded draft class coming in, one that they changed the rules of NBA tanking as a result of, and maybe it's a part of just recency bias and lack of seeing him in the tournament, but Caleb Wilson has been the most impressive summer league player I have seen thus far. Do you agree?
1: I do. He's the guy for me in this summer league so far. And I think, you know, I knew he was good at North Carolina. He had this big rise, like, in terms of, like, prospects pretty much right away, where a lot of executives, a lot of scouts around the league were saying, like, oh, we didn't really know he was this kind of competitor in high school. Like, this is different. Like, he's wired a little bit differently than what we thought. And so that pushed him up to, like, all right, he's the fourth guy. And I'll fully admit, like, he injures his hand, he, you know, his season.

0: is over early. And I just thought, I was like, I understand the buzz he got. Who knows if that would have kept up? Like, I'm not saying like a bust, but like.
1: But also,
0: like,
1: you know, Coach got fired.
2: Right.
1: Like, there was a lot of stuff around the program that felt weird.
0: Yeah. It was just a weird year. And so, like, I went into the draft going, like, he will be taken fourth and probably should. I don't know. Maybe one of these guards should have been up there for the Bulls, right?
2: Right.
0: First game I watched his in Vegas. I saw, no more doubts. No more question. Like, was that the right? Is he the guy? Like, he is one of those guys. Like, he is so good, such a competitor, super skilled. He's got plenty of stuff to iron out because he's still so young and so inexperienced. But no, like, the Bulls got a guy for sure.
1: And the biggest thing for me, especially with so many of these guys, and it's something that a lot of people were like, whoa, slippery slope with that NIL.
0: Right.
1: When guys come in and they've gotten this big package, are they still going to have the hunger, still going to have the drive? I find that, especially some of the, now, ironically enough, both in Chicago, but some of the big NIL guys also seem to be super driven.
0: Yeah.
1: If anything, it shows more.
0: Yeah.
1: You know what I'm saying? Because it's never been quote unquote about the money, right? Because I got paid like this beforehand.
0: Right.
1: Now, I do find this fascinating as somebody who's trying to evaluate prospects, right? I try to learn something from the draft process every year because every year it's an imperfect science. And the benefit that I have is I don't have to get fired if I get wrong.
0: Right.
1: Yeah. You know what I'm saying? So I have the ability to really look back in hindsight. I look at Cameron Boozer now and the way that he's playing.
0: Yeah.
1: Which has been, I think, at least for me, unexpected. A rise to, I didn't necessarily think his game would translate immediately.
0: Sure.
1: And again, we're four games in the summer league. So right. take all of this with a big grain of salt. And I look at Caleb Wilson, who hit 7 threes in his first game you said you were watching.
0: Yeah.
1: And hit 7 threes the entirety of his North Carolina career.
0: Right.
1: Now, he missed half the season, so on and so forth. It reminds me, and I think you were the one that brought it back up, Karl Anthony Towns didn't shoot threes in college because Coach Cal didn't want him to.
0: Yeah, he wasn't allowed to.
1: So the college year that these guys spend is mattering less and less and less to the way my evaluation and thought process is going into draft processes and so on and so forth. It's mattering less and less and less in terms of, like, the red flags, the worries, the this, the that. Because I look at Cam Boozer, like, this guy looks big.
0: Yeah.
1: He looked like he's lost 25 pounds.
0: Right. Yeah, no, he's a monster.
1: Do you know what I'm saying? And it's like, monster. Oh, if I had known he was going to be like this,
0: right,
1: then I would have had a different opinion.
0: Yeah.
1: Right? And he's like, what were they doing at Duke? Training table three times a day?
0: Well, I also just think that I think part of that is, look, and not that there aren't elite college basketball programs that are, you know, run like the pros, quote unquote, or whatever. There's just a difference between getting with NBA nutritionists, NBA strength coaches, NBA, you know, workouts and everything, and the college.
1: Right.
0: As much as NIL has even some of the pain playing field and all this stuff, and some of these teams pumping in money into you know, college programs and everything, there's a reason the elite of the elite of the elite end up in the NBA. And if once you get into, like, perfect example, Kawhi Leonard could not shoot a lick at San Diego State. One summer before the lockout hit, you know, a month or so with Chip England, Spurs shooting legend, right? Shooting guru legend. All of a sudden, Kawhi comes into that rookie year. Once we finally get back to the basketball court, he can shoot. Like, I don't know. Like, couldn't shoot a lick, and then all of a sudden is a reliable shooter. Like, you just get with the right people, and it's not always that case with every prospect, but you get with the right people in the right organizations. And I do think Memphis is so dedicated to developing young talent, and they're good at it, that, yeah, like, Cam Boozer going there, of course he's a monster already. Like, that's a great situation for him.
1: And honestly, one, for the people of the city of Memphis, I'm rooting for you. Honestly.
0: It's been an attack on Memphis in terms of the NBA world.
1: Well, not just that, because I'm from New Orleans.
0: Yeah.
1: And it's a very similar tone and tenor where I'm old enough to remember when Ja Morant and Jaren Jackson Jr. and Desmond Bane were young and upcoming and gun-free.

0: and they were selling that thing out.
1: Just one of them had a gun.
0: Selling that thing out.
1: Yeah.
0: It was packed every night.
1: Yeah.
0: I'm old enough to remember when Jose Alvarado was coming off the bench for the Pelicans, stealing the ball from 94 feet away, and Zion Williamson was in and out of the lineup, but damn it, Brandon Ingram, and that team was an AC playing against the Suns.
1: Mm-hmm.
0: And each of those games in New Orleans were rocking.
1: Yeah.
0: I feel bad when people are like, oh, Portland has to move because they can't make any money. The reason they don't make any money because the team stinks. The people in charge of it stink. They're bad at their job.
1: Yeah.
0: I don't think that was the case in Memphis.
1: No. They were like trying to make Ja the face of the league and everything. Yeah.
0: I think that is the case in New Orleans. I think it might be the case in Portland. Yeah. I don't think it was the case in Memphis. That's why I honestly, Memphis, objectively, I'm rooting for you. I don't know. Kambuja was the guy I was most worried about in this class.
1: Yeah.
0: I still worry, but I hope it works out because I don't want to hear 5 years from now, they just can't support Memphis. Memphis can't support a team. Well, you know what? The Knicks, when they missed the playoffs for 20 years straight, the tickets were less expensive.
1: That's right.
0: Drives me crazy. Another thing that drives me crazy, we'll talk about Adam Silver. He had a ton of missteps. But one thing I think he did say at the Fanatics Fest that actually was like, you know what? I think he's on to something. Now, I will say, it is the diamond in the rough.
1: Sure, yeah.
0: And that's why we're going to talk about it at this 45, and we'll talk about all the rough at the top of next hour. But we'll dive into some of Adam Silver's comments from Fanatics Fest, whatever the hell that is, coming up next.
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17: So we started to decide, like, wow, that's a long, his goal call was long from the beginning of his first goal to the last L, beginning of his first G in goal to his last L. It's a long time.
1: Mm-hmm.
17: And we said, I wonder if I could, like, eat a hot dog from the beginning of his, I start when he starts his goal call and I finish before he ends.
18: Yeah, I mean, I wanted to do a Guinness or a tall boy, but since we're on national radio, that's probably not the best idea in hour two.
17: I think that's also legally. I don't think that's I don't think we can do that. Now, I'm not going to do the whole dip the bun in the water like Joey Chestnut does. That's not really eating a hot dog. That's just finding a way to put a hot dog bun in your body. I'm not going to
18: do that. Okay. All right,
17: so here we go. All right, hang on. Give me 3 deep breaths. All right, Tyshirt, play it.
19: Messi, enganche y va, tiro con la derecha.

0: thinking about it too much. 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
2: Giannis Antetokounmpo says he is leaving his comfort zone and that playing with the Heat is going to be a challenge. Now, Giannis did not leave Milwaukee. He escaped. This has been going on for several years. We have been documenting it, audio commentary here every night. And when we've talked about Giannis, there have been these little signs just chipping away. Chip, chip, chip, chip, chip, chip, chip, chip, chip. Just like Shawshank Redemption. And as for the challenge, right, you got to be an absolute nincompoop, a sucker, to buy this. Oh, it's a challenge. You know, it's a challenge. Oh, yeah. At the fork in the road. Okay, at the fork in the road, Giannis picked the path of least resistance.
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10: Coming to you live from Fox Sports Radio Studios, Martin Weiss and Zach Harper. Zach in for Monty. Martin in Monty. Yes, that's me. And her. We'll be on tomorrow, 5 to 8, recapping the World Cup final. And all the things going on around that. And this third place game. Bonkers.
11: Incredible.
10: But also incredible and bonkers, Adam Silver's, this is like essentially State of the NBA Union.
11: Yeah.
10: Does it every so often, this one in Vegas. And one of, we'll talk about a lot of his missteps at the top of the hour. But one of the things I said that he said that I found to be actually pretty prescient was that Caitlin Clark has turned into a political football.
11: Absolutely.
10: There's like, and I think that is the best, like, I'm glad that now there are people in the realm, people that you have to listen to speak on authority on these matters, mm-hmm. be able to say that. Because I think it's been true for quite some time.
11: Yeah.
10: And the reason I would say number one primarily is, when the Biden White House invited her after losing the national championship game to come to the White House, she became apparently political.
11: Yeah.
10: And the landscape has changed since then, in politics-wise, and also the rhetoric has swooped up more and more and more. But I think that was, in a long statement of missteps, I thought that was one where Adam Silver covered himself actually pretty well.
11: Yeah, absolutely, because that's the thing with, like, this whole Caitlin Clark, like, whenever you see the debates, you see all these arguments, and all, like, I just look at it, I'm like, none of this is genuine.
10: Yes.
11: None of this is about Caitlin Clark. It's about whatever you want to make this situation, right? And I think that does a huge disservice to her. I think it does a huge disservice to the players being talked about against her, right? Like, the whole thing about the way that she's a

0: officiating. The game is called, and they're physical. So this is basketball.
1: Yes.
0: This is basketball. You want to turn into something else, cool, but know that, like, or everyone should know that that's disingenuous. Like, this is, like, what's happening is basketball, good or bad, but you want to turn into your own little platform with your own little spin on it. I just think it's corny.
1: You would never say, oh, they're hitting the quarterback too hard. Like, it's just not something. They're defending LeBron too much.
0: The way they're defending is not okay.
1: Like, it's just not the way that we talk about any other sport.
0: No.
1: And so that's why it's like, thank you, Adam Silver, for talking about it, because I do think that the WNBA has been in a bit of a tough spot, because the easiest thing would have been easy is if Caitlin Clark had come out and dominated this league immediately. Yeah. And that's just not what happened.
0: It's not what happened. Like, she's good, but it wasn't
1: exactly
0: what it needs to be, right? And I think the problem here is also something we mentioned, like,

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0: This is a Fox News alert. I'm Carmen Roberts. The State Department sounds a worldwide alarm for Americans after Iran's deadly escalation of the war, killing two U.S. service members in action in Jordan.
1: The Pentagon says 13 U.S. troops, 10 soldiers, and 3 sailors have been wounded in action this week at various bases in the Middle East, likely from Iran's continued attacks in Bahrain, Kuwait, and Jordan, and particularly a large attack on that base in Jordan, housing hundreds of U.S. troops and fighter jets.
0: Fox's Lucas Tomlinson in Tel Aviv. The U.S. is warning Americans worldwide, especially in the Middle East, to exercise increased caution. In Miami, federal agents arrest influencer brothers Andrew and Tristan Tate, and they are proponents of hyper-masculinity and wanted in Britain. 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
6: Martin Weiss, Zach Harper, broadcasting live from Fox Sports Radio. As we sit here, just a 2 hours after what has to be, you know, I don't have a long-running memory of these things, Zach Harper, but that was the best bronze medal game I've seen.
7: Easily.
6: What are you thumbs down in, Mary Mac?
7: Whoa!
6: Hop on here and prove me wrong. Pop on here and prove me wrong.
8: You guys, they played like absolute garbage for the first 70 minutes.
6: No.
8: What are we even talking about?
6: Your
8: right
6: team
8: now?
6: Played like absolute garbage for the first 70 minutes. You weren't happy that you were in the match in the first place.
8: No. I'm glad that England was happy, but my thing was that, again, they quite literally, France wasn't even in it, and it was basically if a big brother and a little brother played a game and the big brother just let the little brother win. That was basically what was going on for the first 70 minutes. It literally was not until after it hit 70 and I go, you know what? I hope these last 20 minutes gives me something, because there was no competition at all. That first, 4 goals that England scored?
6: They were shell-shocked. I'm saying, you don't think you don't think there's some level of coming out at the half and fighting back in the last game, your manager or other coach?
8: Because France finally woke up and was like, all right, cool. We're not going to, they're doing too much. We can't just lose this game like this bad.
6: I will say there was a level of, like Anthony Edwards popped on after the All-Star game and said, Wemby made us play.
7: Yeah.
6: I do think there was a level of England made us play. However, they played.
7: They played. And it started at like minute 48.
6: I didn't have the beef. Yeah. The first half was all England. Then you had, you know, your guys tweeting about how could Tuchel not have put Saka on earlier? Mm-hmm. Okay, I didn't know those words even made sense to say out loud.
8: I agree.
6: Until last week. But yeah, it's, apparently everybody does, including Saka.
7: Yeah, he's incredible. Yeah. The whole time he's throwing shade.
8: I'm an Arsenal fan, so I agree. I was very glad. But that game was straight poo-poo ball for the good, 70 minutes. Yeah. I'm sorry, you guys.
7: Wow.
8: I think after Saka scored, before the penalty kick, so his third goal, I literally was like, okay, what's the point? Like, why? It's coming home, but what's the cost?
6: I understand that after that, but then if you stuck around through the second half, I forgot.
7: Pretty good.
6: France turned back on.
8: You guys, I started writing my essay for school. I started doing homework, and that says a lot. Like, I did that game.
6: Set your priorities.
8: No, that game was so bad because forget the homework. I want, this is supposed to be my finals.
7: Yeah.
8: And it was bad.
7: Let me say this.

0: as someone who dropped out of college,
1: mm-hmm.
0: I don't think you need to write that essay.
1: Is that really how you feeling? Like, if you really look in the mirror and drop, no, I'm just kidding. you really dive down. Is that a little reverse engineering the result?
0: Look, I may be playing the result more than the process, but you know the result's okay so far.
1: No, hey, you know what? He's got a point. I got two master's degrees, and one master's degree, 2 degrees in general, and we're right here.
0: The aforementioned Amin El-Hassan loves to make fun of me for dropping out of college. I'm like, you went through grad school. We got the same job.
1: You know, that's a tough one.
2: 2 degrees and watching 90 minutes of nasty football. I don't know, you guys. The trade-off is not that bad. The trade-off is not sounding too good for me.
1: I'm going to miss the World Cup.
2: I will too.
1: I'm going to miss the World Cup. I don't know how I'm going to act on missing the World Cup, but I am going to miss it when it is over.
2: Africa Cup of Nations starts in a couple months. You can pick your African team.
0: But in
2: a
0: couple
2: of
0: months.
1: That's part of the issue.
0: I need the fix now.
2: Yeah. You guys, Premier League starts in a month and a half.
0: That's a month and a half. What am I going to do in August?
2: You'll be fine.
0: I won't.
2: Just, I don't know, like.
1: I know what I'll be doing in August.
2: Trade rumors.
1: Be watching preseason football.
0: Yeah, I guess, yeah. For NFL Hall of Fame football. Game or something, yeah.
1: For at least one more day, the excitement of the FIFA World Cup is streaming live on Fox One, the official streaming platform to catch every unforgettable moment. Fox One brings the action straight to your screen, so you'll never miss a goal unless you blinked in the first 2 minutes of the game that Barry Mack said was boring today. Download Fox One and experience the FIFA World Cup live. Now, it wasn't quite boring, although, Zach, I spend an inordinate amount of my life listening to press conferences.
0: Yeah.
1: Like a lot of, and most of the time, overwhelmingly, they are press conferences about much of nothing.
0: Yes.
1: You know, there's no missing children. Mm-hmm. There's no, like, it's all very. This press conference very cut and dry, but somehow they still find ways to really have your jaw drop. So it's like, I can't believe he just said that. And that was a lot from Adam Silver that,
0: man,
1: I was sitting back and I was honestly, when I could hear some of the questions that were being asked, I was like, yeah, Mannix, go get him. Go get him. You know, I think John Hollinger had another one. I was like, go get it. Please, will somebody challenge the BS that we are hearing, both on the front of the Kawhi trade, the second apron, just across the board. Yeah. And luckily, the NBA media was not toothless in this moment.
0: We weren't. At the same time, let me just offer this up. Unless we are playing games in Europe, the first question of an Adam Silver press conference doesn't need to be about NBA Europe.
1: Let's get to the issues. Everybody maybe not. The stars shined at the press conference, yes. and those who didn't,
0: yes,
1: are, you know, they didn't.
0: Like, second apron issue, this Clippers investigation issue, expansion, what's happening with Portland issues. Let's get to that stuff immediately.
1: Yeah. So, especially when you hear. You said do you have the one about the Kawhi Leonard trade? Okay. So this one to me is the most pressing, in part because I know that the schedule may be able to be set before you know who plays for the Clippers and who plays for the Raptors. Mm-hmm. But as two teams engaged in business, I think they would like to know the outcome of this. And Adam Silver basically blamed the teams involved.
3: Hopeful that it will wrap up this summer, so that would continue to be the goal here. And I just want to clarify, so everyone understands, I mean, the league did not pause the trade. The parties to the trade made a decision not to go forward, given that the investigation remained open. Any possible impact on Kawhi or his contract was yet to be known.
1: Bro, on its face, on July 16th or whenever he said this, sure, fine, that's cool. The only problem is this has been dragging out for an entire season.
0: Yes.
1: Like that, like it's been dragging out. Like this is, it's like when you get arrested for a real crime and you have to sit in city jail for all of that time until it gets adjudicated. Well, life moves on. Your job is still expecting you to go.
0: This investigation started in September.
1: That's ridiculous. It's almost a year.
0: Yeah. And there were points, and look, I don't know what is real here and what is.

0: But I believe Pablo Torre's podcast, Pablo Torre Finds Out, in either February or March, reported that the investigators, this law firm that the NBA entrusts with these investigations, around like February or March, had not asked people in the investigation questions about Steve Ballmer. Like people who had worked for this company and everything, like you haven't asked about the man who owns the team that allegedly did circumvented this, the cap. Like, how is that? We're 6 months in at this point. How are you doing that? Like, like everyone's making the joke, like, you know, billable hours are winning. They are. And Adam Silver's like, well, yeah, so then hopefully we get this done by next season. Like, needs to be done by next season.
1: And there's some part of me that says, honestly, like, why do you need the completed investigation to make a ruling? Now, I understand, like, on its face, like, again, if this was an actual crime committed, then, yeah, we are due to a bound of obligation to make sure that we're doing the best we can to make sure we have all the evidence and so on and so forth, right? But this is not that. This is a violation of the CBA.
0: Right.
1: Of my knowledge, there is no, like, federal law involvement here. You broke an NBA rule, not a law. No?
0: No, you're 100% right. This is my assumption about this. This isn't reporting. This isn't any, like, I've talked to people who are guessing with, you know, semi-educated guessing, but also in the dark here, right? Because you're right. This isn't, like, federal law. But I, like, the league could be like, there's enough circumstantial evidence here that, like, we're going to hit you. Like, we're going to hit you. Like, we're going to hammer you on this. I think, in my opinion, the fear is Steve Ballmer is so rich and so powerful within his ability to use that money. Like, if he wanted to then go hire the 100 greatest law firms at this kind of, like, you know, accounting forensics, and investigate, have like three of them investigate each team in the league, he could afford to do that. Like, I think the NBA, without a smoking gun, doesn't know where to go with a potential punishment. And because with a smoking gun, you'd be like, hey, we got this. Like, that's why Joe Smith and the Minnesota Timberwolves got it. There was a smoking gun. They had it written down that this was a deal under the table. Yes, yeah, came out in discovery because one partner sued the other. As far as we know, the NBA doesn't have this smoking gun, and then I think it becomes very difficult to say, how do we, like, we can't let this go, but also, how do we punish in a way that actually shows some teeth? Like, and again, this is all my assumption, my reading of the situation, but to me, that makes the most sense of why we are still here.
1: Like, and I heard, I believe it was maybe Zach Lowe talking about it on his podcast, but he speculated that there was egg on the league's face from the Terry Rozier situation, who was under federal investigation, got traded, has not played in the NBA. Now you have owners suing each other and upset with each other because of the compensation and trade, so on and so forth. If I'm Miami, I wouldn't have traded for Terry Rozier. I think that would have been
0: That's strike one in the process. Right. Yeah.
1: So, but I am sympathetic to the idea that you're telling me that innocent until proven guilty, you're telling me there's nothing wrong. Right. If in fact that I'm able to pass this through the league office,
0: right,
1: it's with the assumption that all goods are quality checked and for sale, right?
0: Right.
1: But even with that, the Steve Ballmer of it all saying, I got more money than anything and I could come in. So yeah, but your team is one of 30 in this cartel, essentially, <Yes. laughs> that suppresses all these different things. Yeah. Like, there are rules as to why the salary cap exists. You violated that rule, if in fact that is the case.
0: Right.
1: And so, like, to me, like, you don't, if you're at an NBA game and you're sitting in section 102 and somebody and enough people around you say, that guy's harassing people, they are not going to care what you say in defense of yourself.
0: You're gone.
1: You are gone. Yeah. That person also has no legal recourse to then sue the owner, the arena, any of it. You know how I know that? Ask Charles Dolan, Charles Oakley and James Dolan.

0: Owen.
1: Okay.
0: Because Charles Oakley got kicked out of the Garden.
1: Yeah.
0: For no reason. And Oakley was pissed about it. Right. And you know what they said? This is James Dolan's building. He could do whatever the hell he wants.
1: But this is the problem with that, right? There are only so many punishments the NBA can levy here, right? You can take away draft picks. You can fine the owner, but only so much. You can suspend, you know, the GM. You can suspend the owner from all these, you know, from team activities, all this stuff. You can rip up the player's contract. Kawhi has 1 year left at $50 million for this upcoming season, which they hope doesn't tip off before this investigation is over.
0: Sure.
1: We know the things that they can do. They're trying to decide, can we do everything? Do we have the evidence to do everything? How difficult do we make this? And then if that's the case, how much are we going to piss off our most powerful partner, right? In this cartel, as you put it. I think there is a real fear that if we don't get this right, one way or the other, it is going to open up all these cans of worms.
0: I hear.
1: And sometimes you just got to have teeth and do it.
0: You got to sit down man to man with this guy and sit there and say, look, okay, how we're going to punish you. We have to. Are you going to take this punishment so poorly you're willing to burn down the entire league?
1: We are, but at the same time, like I would, and again, that's just me like assuming things, right? I don't want to say that that's on the table, sure. But.
0: Well, I think it honestly, flatly, it is one of the most reasonable reasons.
1: Guess what? This isn't the only thing in recent history where people were like, I bet this is cap circumvention.
0: Right.
1: Like that's the thing of like, it's the same thing when Donald Sterling got banned and Mark Cuban came out and said, I'm paraphrasing, but like, I don't know that we want the league looking into all the things that we say and everything. And it wasn't because Mark Cuban was like, there's some skeletons in this closet around this league.
0: Sure.
1: We need to be careful about that if this is the precedent we're going to set, which as a business, I get morally not awesome. But as a business that's looking to get, you know, billions and billions of dollars every year, yeah, that's where these industries are.
0: It's just wild to me. It's wild to me that, again, I use the cartel analogy because the salaries are artificially suppressed, right? You know what I'm saying? Like it's not on the open market. Like LeBron talked about it. He could have made as much
1: 100,
0: as
1: 200 million a year. Easily. I am foolish enough. I remember back when I was like, well, they got to finish this investigation before the Clippers host the All-Star game in February. I thought that was a guarantee.
0: Because the questions would have been too awkward. Now the actual business of the NBA is being impacted, which to me, that's the biggest, like, if I was Adam Silver, that would be my biggest number one issue with this whole thing. You are impacting the business of the league. Mm-hmm. That's why, and the quick aside, but people will talk about how NFL players can get punished for certain things in their personal lives, and the punishment seems to pale in comparison to punishments that are doled out for things that happen on a football field or for gambling, for example. Certain things impact the integrity of the league. Other things impact the integrity of a person. They do not legislate how good of a person you have to be to play.
1: Right.
0: The league integrity matters a ton. And with this, it's just shocking to me that Adam Silver pulled the necessary parties in the room, all 30 of them jokers, and said, listen, we've got to figure this out. We've got to come to a conclusion, and everybody's got to say, okay, all your grievances come out now.
1: Meanwhile, we've had 4 or 5 federal indictments in this league over the last year.
0: And you know what?
1: Not great.
0: To that point, we'll talk about that because they got more federal indictments than the mob over there in the NBA. Mafia is actually involved in some of these federal indictments, but Adam Silver's really, really proud that one thing's happening in the NBA. We'll get to that coming up next.
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7: Here's your updated 570 WNAX forecast. For the overnight hours, along a weak frontal boundary, a few isolated showers and storms dissipating early on across far southern portions of Iowa, otherwise staying dry for much of the remainder of the region overnight under clear to partly cloudy skies, with those low temperatures dropping back into the lower to middle 60s into southwestern Minnesota. Middle to upper 60s expected into much of eastern South Dakota, upper 60s to lower 70s into eastern Nebraska, and into southwestern portions of Iowa, expecting lows to dip into the upper 60s to lower 70s. We'll heat things up on Sunday with a heat advisory by the afternoon. High temperatures into eastern South Dakota, well into the 90s to around 100. We'll stick closer to the lower 90s for highs into southwestern Minnesota. I'm meteorologist Michael Caron, 570 WNAX. Right now, 77.
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9: So 24 hours to go, I want to be submitted.
10: Tell you what, there's a golden stat out there that's being impacted by this bronze game. I don't like it very much. Get to that in just a second. Adam Silver at Fanatics Fest.
11: Yeah.
10: Which, Zach Harper, as a media producer myself, Fanatics Fest, let's get a dedicated camera going. They're all holding microphones. I'm available. You can reach me at Martin Weiss on X. I'm here to consult for your program. You have everybody in the world there already.
11: Yeah.
10: It'd be great to hear what they have to say.
11: This is going to sound really dumb, especially as someone who works in the media. I don't fully understand what Fanatics Fest is.
10: I don't get it at all.
11: Like, I just mean as a, not like, ooh, our pit. Like, I don't, is this a, like a trading card thing? Is this a memorabilia thing? Is this just...
10: To the point.
11: Complex con, but sports, and right. Like, we're going to blow it.
10: Comic Con.
11: Yes.
10: I understand.
11: Yes.
10: To your point, just a complex con.
11: Yeah.
10: A little more confusing.
11: I understand it less, but I still...
10: But I understand.
11: You've got con in there. I get it.
10: Right.
11: Yeah.
10: You know, then there's all types of other... Santa Con.
11: Sure.
10: In New York.
11: Yeah, absolutely.
10: Right? I get it. They dress up like Santa Claus. You'd be very odd if they dressed up like elephants. You know what I'm saying? They dress up like... But Fanatics Fest, I don't know, because I'm watching an actress I've never heard of, hand up my badge. She was in 13 Reasons Why. I don't know her name, but she was the main actress in that.
11: Okay.
10: With Kevin Durant on stage talking about Call of Duty. Now, I don't know what this 25-year-old actress and 37-year-old basketball player, you know, maybe they both play.
11: I think Kevin Durant maybe is in Call of Duty.
10: Okay.
11: Well, I know he was in a Call of Duty commercial.
10: You know, that's just what I need.
11: Okay.
10: You know, where are we dropping, boys? I see a KD.
11: You see a 7'1" guy.
10: Right. We're going to have to duck at some point through this, buddy. I don't know, 7'1".
11: He's like, don't worry, I'm only 6'11".
10: Do you think when KD was sliding into the back of that pitcher like Homer Simpson, he was practicing for Call of Duty?
11: Oh, I bet.
10: Outside of Nobu that day?
11: Yeah, I bet.
10: I thought that was... Look in that picture and the guy in the foreground, tell me he's not Darius Rucker. All right, so, Adam,

0: He is in Call of Duty. That's awesome. That's awesome. So now in Call of Duty, you could maybe across different versions, but you could be Kevin Durant and shoot at Nicki Minaj. So that's great.
1: That's. Remember when this was like a World War II game,
0: bro? I talked about that. Like my friends and I lament the end of when we could play Call of Duty. Now it's Fortnite dressed up like a war game.
1: I tried to play Fortnite once. I did not get it.
0: Buddy, I'd have too much going on in my daily life to do the types of things I'd have to impact my brain for me to enjoy a Fortnite at this stage.
1: It's almost too visually bright.
0: That's what I'm saying.
1: It was too many senses being hit.
0: Like maybe if you had caught me in college, but not anymore. Now that thing makes me like, oh, this is why they have sometimes they'll have the black screen, white text warning. This could cause epilepsy. Right. Please be careful. Please. I was like, well, yeah, all right.
1: Need them to throw a warning. This could cause confusion.
0: Yeah, it's just for me. It's way too much going on. It won't be able to happen for me. But we'll talk about this this Golden Boot fiasco in just a minute, as well as the one thing that Adam Silver patted himself on the back about big time at his Fanatics Fest availability. But first, Steve DeSaker.
2: Hello once again, and yes, Kylian Mbappe of France up to 10 goals in this year's tournament. England beat France in the third place game 6-4. England led 4-0 at the half for Mbappe, by the way. 2 goals today, so that's a record 22 in his World Cup career. No rain in the forecast for Sunday's finale in New Jersey. Argentina and Spain, what a matchup. 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Sam Burns leads the British Open by 2 strokes in the night games. As far as the 2 late ones in Major League Baseball, A's already out to a 5-0 lead on the Nationals top of the second. Tigers lead at the Angels 4-0 in the top of the second. On Fox TV, Seattle is tied the Giants 3-3, bottom of the eighth. Pirates up 3-0 at Cleveland, bottom of the seventh. Pittsburgh already beat them once today, 7-1 in Cleveland, a makeup game from yesterday. The Yankees will have to play a makeup game tomorrow morning Pacific time as the Dodgers are visiting there this weekend. Dodgers at Yankees tonight was rained out, so they'll play a doubleheader on Sunday. Boston won its 12th game in a row, 7-6 over Tampa Bay. It was Kansas City beating San Diego 6-1. Kansas City a win there, and Texas got a win at Atlanta 7-6, Colorado 10-3 over Cincinnati, and the Mets were held to 3 hits, Philadelphia 6-1 the final. Victories for the Cubs and Toronto each at home, Arizona as well. Back to you.
0: Thanks, Steve. Martin Weiss and Zach Harper coming to you live from the Fox Sports Radio studios. If you missed any of today's show, shame on you, but that's okay. Because you can catch the podcast. 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Right after the show, today's podcast will be posted. Be sure to follow the podcast, rate it 5 stars, and if you must, provide a review. I know everybody's got to have their opinions these days. That's okay. Feel free to
1: say whatever you want. Just make it 5 stars.
0: That's my even if you hate thing. It. Because you know what?
1: Yeah.
0: If you care enough to review, it's worth 5.
1: Exactly.
0: It's worth 5.
1: Exactly.
0: Because
1: we got you.
0: It's like, you know, love or hate. There's a thin line there.
1: That's what they say. Yeah.
0: Search Fox Sports Radio wherever you get your podcasts, and you'll find today's full show posted right after we get off the air. So Steve led his update with it today, but Kylian Mbappe with his 2 second half goals takes the lead in the Golden Boot race over Messi. The Golden Boot race is essentially high score of the tournament. Mm-hmm. Now, a poor guy named Miroslav Klose had all these records at the start of this thing.
1: Sure did.
0: And he has been just zoomed by, you know, but I guess that's records are made to be broken.
1: Right.
0: Now, there is a little bit of intrigue here because there have been reports about how Messi will watch everybody else play and then be like, okay, this is kind of what I have to do to match. So we'll see if he comes out and like guns out for 3 goals right. to begin with to try to win this thing. But it feels wrong to me. As much as I really appreciated the idea that there was a third place game, a bronze medal game, so to speak, that the Golden Boot race, the high score of the tournament,
1: yeah.
0: could be decided in a game that's not

0: for first or second. Interesting. When the guy, but I think the biggest reason why I have this feeling is because the guy who could win it is in the first or second game.
1: Right. So I looked it up just now just to make sure I had it right. Golden Boot winner has not won the World Cup since 1982.
0: So this is one of those, like, just because you lead the league in scoring doesn't mean you're going to be a champion.
1: That's right. So this is, I mean, and Mbappe won it in 2022. So, sure. And they obviously didn't win if it hasn't happened in 1982. But, yeah, like, if I'm Messi, I think I just concentrate on the I mean, him scoring three goals would help them win the World Cup.
0: I don't think that he would come out and just hunt for the...
1: I think it's like...
0: I'm not saying his priorities aren't in order.
1: I think it's like when people are like, you know, oh, this guy says he wants to be the MVP? That's mm-hmm. how selfish... It's like, well, I think if you're the MVP, like, you help your team quite right. a bit. So, like, that's not a bad thing. You say you want to be the Defensive Player of the Year, that's not a bad thing. You just come out and say, like, I want to be Rookie of the Year, doesn't necessarily mean you want... Like, you're doing the things to help your team sure. win, right? But, like, in this case... Yeah, Messi, like, going for it. Also, maybe he's got a LeBron thing going. Like, this is his last World Cup, right? Like, we think?
0: We think.
1: It should be?
0: We think. I tell you this. There have been I am comfortable enough in myself as an American, honestly, to say I don't know whether or not. Like, there's been too many people planting their flag. Oh, he'll definitely be back.
1: Yeah.
0: I don't know, man. He's old. You know what I'm saying?
1: He's like, old, and this is a... It does seem like a young man's sport, even though he's on the verge of winning another one.
0: But I would say, I do find, I don't know enough about it to say I do wonder, like, Messi, like, Neymar came off the bench this year for
1: yeah.
0: Brazil.
1: Yeah.
0: Neymar's in his 40s.
1: Right.
0: But I'm saying, like, so obviously Messi's in his 40s. I wonder if there's a space for, you know, 44-year-old Messi to sub in. Like, imagine. Argentina down 2-1, and all of a sudden the greatest player ever subbing in. He's like, he's stretching on the sideline. Yeah. They already quit. The England quit as soon as they scored the first one, right?
1: Yeah, they were done.
0: There would be teams that would be ready to fold as soon as he took off yeah. that little bib they make him wear.
1: That bib, and he starts stretching, like, you know, getting a deep, like, deep hamstring stretch with the walker that he's got, like, all that stuff. You know, you just find all these ways to get limber. Like, he doesn't have to be good. He just got to be dangerous for. I mean, we saw it, like, got to get a couple crosses in there. He's
0: couple
1: good.
0: Couple crosses yeah. in there. That fourth quarter, boy, Messi yeah. time. Jay Stu, what you got?
2: My job is sports content. All I do is sports. That's my living. I just learned for the first time when Zach Harper said that the last Golden Boot winner to win the World Cup was 1982.
0: Mm-hmm. Yeah.
2: It made me think. Wouldn't that make it even more badass if he did it tomorrow?
0: Yeah.
2: I could be the first guy in 45 years to win the Golden Boot and walk off with another back-to-back championship.
1: Also, that granted, I'm not a soccer strategist by any means. I feel like Messi taking a bunch of shots on goal is probably good for Argentina, right?
0: Yeah, this is very
1: like, there's
0: much,
1: no selfish right. way to, like, not go for it, right?
0: I 100%. Like, when the leading scorer needs to score more points,
1: yeah.
0: All right, what are we going to do
1: sure
0: now?
1: I'm sure there's some soccer fan who's just, like, pulling their hair out right now, but I just, I also, look, I judge a lot of my soccer watching based on, like, what would I do in FIFA,
0: sure,
1: right? And
0: solid strategy.
1: There are a lot of, and I was talking to people who, like, know this stuff, and I was like, why does this guy just, like, take the shot there? He's like, there's, like, five people in the world that can do that in mm-hmm. this position, and he's none of them. And I'm like, all right, yeah, I mean, I guess I get it. Like, not everyone can just pull from 40 like Steph Curry, right?
0: Dude, I walked in. I watched the second half. So I'm watching this of Argentina, England. I had it on my phone as I'm walking into a bar around the corner from the house. You know, it was happy hour time. Didn't know that it was an England bar.
1: Oh.
0: Boy.
1: Ooh, I bet it got real,
0: man,
1: real bad.
0: Do you
1: in there.
0: Remember the mannequin challenge?
1: Yes.
0: Where people sure were try to freeze in public?
1: Yeah.
0: That it was like the silence challenge.
1: Mm-hmm.
0: The TV couldn't have been any louder than like 20 on the volume.
1: Yeah.
0: Man.
1: Deafening.
0: They were yelling. I tell you, those announcers were yelling, it felt like. There was one person with the Argentina shirt on in the bar who did a as the game Ooh. Ended. I mean,
1: careful. You gotta be listen, careful.
0: I tell you, he just let out literally two claps and a fist bump, and it was dead silent. I was like, that's incredible. Oh, people man. Were sick, sick, sick. And that's the type of thing that when you're watching this guy, Messi, he's just putzing around, walking.

0: walking around, having a conversation. How was dinner last night? And then boom, boom, boom, bam.
1: Yeah.
0: It's over with.
1: You imagine if, like, just like Wemby was just out there defensively, just kind of chilling, and all of a sudden, like, someone go, oh, sorry, I got to go block this real quick.
0: Right.
1: Like, that's essentially like what Messi's, what Haaland was doing for Norway. Like, they, like, just this, like, they just kind of walk until they don't need to anymore, which is exactly how I would play soccer.
0: Listen, I am a smarter, not harder type of guy. Mm-hmm. And that right there, it seems to have taken that phrase to the next level.
1: Yeah.
0: Because I'm seeing some of these boys be ripping and running. All right. Really ripping and running all through this thing. But that is fascinating. Since 1982.
1: Now, that's according to a very crude Google search. So, well, I'm just assuming it's correct.
0: It hasn't happened a lot.
1: Yeah.
0: That's the case. So we'll see what ends up happening. But I do think that the reason why people feel this way is because the guy who has potential to, you know what it is? It's a rough comparison, but bear with me. This guy pulling his hair out might just go bald after this.
1: Sure.
0: But this is Bam Adebayo's 83 points.
1: Mm.
0: It's not necessarily that Bam scored 83 points. It's because Bam passed up Kobe's 81.
1: Right.
0: If Bam, and all the feelings that are attached to Kobe's 81, then made Bam's 83 feel really nasty.
1: Yeah.
0: Right? Like, Kobe wasn't hunting for shots, right? Like, you know what I mean? You don't score 80 points in an NBA game not trying to score 80 points.
1: Right, exactly.
0: Right? You're trying at a certain point, like Devin Booker, when he hit whatever number he hit.
1: 70,
0: yeah. Right? He's gunning for it. They're all gunning for it.
1: There's a point where the coach is making sure you get to this. The players are making sure you get to this, yeah.
0: And so there feels to me like almost like Argentina's strategy has been messy, messy, messy, and then more messy.
1: Right.
0: Like, they are strategizing in this way, very much like Eric Spoelstra intentionally fouling the Wizards in the third quarter, right? So I kind of get it. I kind of get it where it comes from. But to the point that you made with the 82, had Haaland had 15 goals in the knockout round and then, I mean, 15 goals in group stage and then three more in knockout and then Norway went home in the round of 16 and he won it,
1: yeah,
0: everybody would just be, oh, that's awesome. In fact, he deserves it because he was freaking cool.
1: Also, with Messi, he knows if he can get above Mbappe, then he's got that for four more years until Mbappe plays like a game and a half, and then all of a sudden he's the all-time leading goal scorer again. Like, so there's more history to this than just this goal.
0: He can hold it for just a little while longer. We'll see if he's able to do so. I tell you what, man. Every so often in sports, in life, it happens. Actually, I shouldn't say every so often. It happens all the time. The house always wins.
1: Mm.
0: And every so often, we find ourselves surprised at that fact. And I'll hand up myself. My bet. I was surprised to see the house win in the NBA, but it is clear the house has won. We'll get to that in just a minute. Bart White, Zach Harper, Fox Sports Radio.
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11: And you tell us where this show lies.
13: So Austin Reeves asked me, how are you doing? And I said, if I was doing any better, I'd be you. And I gave him...

0: the double finger guns. He loved it.
1: Yeah.
0: He said, and then when he said he loved it, I said, Austin, you could have that one for free. And I mean, 4 years, $185 million max extension. Good for Austin Reeves.
1: It's very kind of you. So you set the table for me to go eat? Is that what you did?
0: We're probably not going to get him.
1: You did that a little late in the proceedings here. I would have preferred the finger guns like on
0: Tuesday. you never know when you're going to run into Austin Reeves when you're getting coffee in a hotel lobby.
1: You could have walked past Austin Reeves at any point this week. Just like, listen, you would have had to gone out of your way to do it, but you could have done it at any point. He's been standing next to us with 15 feet of us since Monday.
0: Listen, you're gonna nitpick this, nitpick that.
1: Yeah,
0: I'm having the time of my life.
1: I know you are.
0: I saw Colin Jost too again.
1: Did you really?
0: Me and Colin Jost off air,
1: yeah,
0: have one of the best relationships here.
1: That's great.
0: It doesn't translate to getting him onto the show.
1: Well, it's parlayed into nothing. I mean,
0: well, it's parlayed into a little friendship with Colin Jost where I see him this year. We both love Carolina.
1: Right.
0: That's what we bonded over last year. Mm-hmm. I knew we could bond over. He didn't remember me.
1: Right.
0: But I knew I could get that bond back with him because of how strong our bond was last year.
1: Yeah.
0: I asked him, what do you think about the Mike Malone hire? Right away, his face lit up. He was like, finally, somebody asked me about Carolina. I've been dying to talk Carolina.
1: Sure.
0: He said he loves the hire.
1: Yeah.
0: And then as he was walking away, he said, it can't be worse than the...
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4: We enjoy rivalries. We enjoy dynasties. And we need that. And I think the idea that, oh, yeah, everybody needs to win. Everybody ain't going to win. You know who won dag near the entire 60s? The Celtics. You know who won? It was dag near the Celtics or the Lakers every year in the 80s. The 90s, if Jordan didn't leave, it might have been him in one Piston year. You know, the 90s Cowboys, because they went to 3 Super Bowls and we had them. You got familiar with who they were, and you knew the tight end, you knew the fullback.
5: Yeah.
4: I'm simply saying, dude, I get the sentiment. We're giving Aaron a fair shot and we're doing this. I think it was better. I think it's even better when you have rivals, when you have teams that are great, when you had Warriors, Cavs, and I knew I was getting ready to see LeBron. Can he have, oh, they're going to bounce back. Oh, they won 3-1. They came back down 3. And then how they bounce back to get KD in. These things to me make it great.
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6: Is Messi the best male athlete of all time? Well, no, he's not. He's not the best athlete. I mean, Tom Brady is the most productive, accomplished football player and has never been close to the best athlete, maybe even in high school on his own team. Jokic has been the best NBA player for most of the last decade. He's not the most athletic guy on the Denver Nuggets. Was Tiger Woods a great athlete? It's interesting. I mean, Messi is 5'7 and 150 pounds. I mean, there are rides at Disneyland. You got to check twice to see if he can ride it. Let's be honest about it. He's 5'7. I mean, he's a small guy. Is he a great athlete? We always do this. We have trouble separating. Most athletic means you can jump out of the gym. Best athlete, there's a lot of stuff that quantifies that.
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4: I tell you what, man. When I watch tomorrow, when I watch Argentina and Spain walk out at New York, New Jersey Stadium for the last time I'll ever call it that.
9: Uh-huh.
4: On that grass for the last time I'll ever see it there.
9: Yeah.
4: Holding those little kids' hands who may one day grow up to be the ones who beat them 20 years down the line.
9: That's right.
4: I'm going to be a little sad.

0: I'm gonna be like, damn, this was fun.
1: It's fun. I've had a great time. It's definitely the most locked in I've been to a World Cup. I'm gonna miss it. Also, like, I don't know, this baseball trade deadline is not gonna carry me to the next cups or the, I guess it'll carry me to preseason football. I also don't care about preseason football.
2: I mean,
1: I need week one.
2: Most shouldn't.
1: Yes.
2: Most need week one. Unless, like, your job is trying to get figured out in preseason.
1: Sure.
2: And especially in your status as an NBA writer.
1: Yeah. I love football. Like, I am bad at writing about it, so I don't write about it. So I picked the NBA path because that was easier for me. But I love football. But, yeah, like, preseason football, I've never been like, hell yeah.
2: Let's go. I mean, most people are not. I remember once I got a gift, tickets to a preseason game for my birthday. And it was, that was a crushing gift to receive.
1: Sure.
2: I was like, you tried so hard here. And I you tried so hard.
1: Like the thought definitely counts
2: so much.
1: Yeah.
2: But we went and had a good time. I just did not.
1: Sure.
2: I there's no way I could. Yeah.
1: No.
2: It's like, I don't.
1: You are but a man. You can't. Yeah,
2: that's all right, folks. It's me. I am one of the handful of people to have seen Stetson Bennett play in a Rams uniform.
1: Wow.
2: That's right. It's me. And somebody spent hard-earned American money on that. Speaking of hard-earned American money, the second apron, and is it like, when it happened, I said, oh, this reads a lot like a hard cap.
1: Yeah.
2: And then when I saw it happen, I said, and saw some of these moves that have been made that just, Woj bomb, or whatever the Shams alert, whatever the new phrasing is, right? You know, say, oh, whoa, that doesn't make any sense. Luka Doncic on the move, Jaylen Brown on the move. A lot of this, LaMelo Ball, best season the Hornets have had forever. They trade him. A lot of it has to do with the money. Right? That's what my interpretation was, because it felt exactly like, oh, well, you know, you can't pay a running back. Oh, well, you know, if you have two great receivers, you can't pay one or the other. And it's like, well, I'm looking at the salary cap of it all.
1: Right.
2: It makes a lot of sense. I had that thought. It was confirmed when Adam Silver at Fanatics Fest said, I'm paraphrasing, but actually, I like the second apron. It's working as intended.
1: Yeah.
2: Congratulations to the president of the players presidents of the NBA Players Association, because you have lost. You lost this, and it's never, ever, ever going anywhere.
1: Nothing gets repealed when it comes to this collective bargaining stuff. Like, nothing gets repealed. Like, the hope, if you're the Players Association, and David Kelly is the new executive director of that, he was not involved with the Players Association when this agreement happened. So he's got an uphill battle here. The hope is that you can have amendments to it, such as, like, if you draft a player and you develop that player and you keep him as a part of that organization, maybe it's not a dollar for dollar penalty to get into the aprons, right? Maybe it only counts for like 50 cents or 75 cents to the dollar to get a little relief off that. So like, that's the hope. But even that, like, that's asking a lot from the NBA owners to concede on. And these are all, you know, billionaire businessmen who probably don't like to concede on a whole lot. So that's the issue. And yeah, like, and look, no one's going to cry for the Celtics. You won a title. Great. But this is the second straight summer they have had to make major cuts to this roster. You know, last year, Al Horford gone, Chris Kristaps Porzingis and Drew Holiday traded. And this year it's, you know, Jaylen Brown, hey, we're going to dump you and bring in Paul George and some draft picks. Like, but this is, you have an NBA champion 2 years ago who's now has had to go through two horrendous summers because of this second apron. It's not good. But it's not going anywhere.
2: I'm old enough to remember when the Denver Nuggets won the NBA championship and then immediately started dismantling their teams. And one of the other things that was like a canary in the coal mine, so to speak, like, as soon as the Celtics won the championship, their owner put them up for sale.
1: Yeah.
2: It's like, oh, I'm not paying this.
1: No.
2: As soon as it was like, as soon as.
1: Let me get my $6 billion and let me get out.
2: The Mavericks had I have to pay Luka Doncic decision coming down the barrel. Mm-hmm. A decision which prior to the trade would have thought to be a no-brainer.
1: Yeah.
2: But what triggered me a bit was when Mark Cuban put the team up for sale. And I know you can find any podcast

0: available for Mark Cuban to tell you, I never would have done that. But you know what you did do? You sold the team.
1: Yeah.
0: So you didn't have to pay that contract. That's one of the, it may not be a as direct as a correlation as I'm making, but it is a benefit. You sell the car, you're not going to put the gas in it.
1: Right.
0: Right? You don't have to pay the insurance anymore, and you got all the money from the car. You can say, I never would have painted it pink. I don't know why they would have destroyed a classic red Corvette like that. Well, it's not yours to do with anymore.
1: And this is going to be, like, continue to be a major topic in the NBA, which I think sucks. Like, the basketball has been very good. The results have been great. Obviously, we're coming off an amazing NBA Finals, even though it was only five games. And now every single summer, you're asking fans, hey, we got to bust out that, you know, that TurboTax so you can understand how your team's going to function. That sucks.
0: And, you know, it does, but it's crazy because we'll see if it plays out the same way. Because that one thing about the way that it plays in the NFL, hold out for a little bit, buddy. But after a while, they're going to be like, your ass need to get to training camp because we got a Super Bowl to win. We'll see if that same attitude starts to transition to the NBA going forward. Aaron Torres, Jason Martin up next. We are Fox
2: Sports. And the match is about to begin.
3: Most of the team is out with COVID-19, so there'll be some substitutes tonight.
2: What's this? We have an unexpected guest on the field.
3: It's a dog, but they could do with extra players.
2: She's going for the ball.
3: Are from paws, hands or feet?
4: Soccer season is full of surprises, and COVID-19 could be one of them. If you test positive,

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5: Hello there. This is Make It Easy Steve with another WNEX Trips update. This October, we have two fall foliage flyaways. In early October, we're headed to Boston and we'll run around for 8 days in the New England states exploring fall foliage. And then in later October, we're headed to Atlanta so we can take in the glorious
6: 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It's 10 o'clock.

0: some Roxanne Evans. Two U.S. troops are dead. One remains missing after Iranian drone attacks on a base in Jordan. Four others injured. The State Department now urging Americans overseas to stay vigilant and others to avoid travel to the Middle East. Here at home, Vermont Senator Bernie Sanders hits the trail for a Michigan progressive pushing a far-left agenda ahead of the election.
1: This is an election between Abdul and the billionaire class.
0: Abdul El-Sayed looking to snag the Democratic nomination from Congresswoman Haley Stevens. So far, Stevens up 4 points. The primary set for August 4th. And firefighters battle major wildfires across the West as hot, dry conditions fuel flames and threaten communities. 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
5: It is that time again. Welcome in Fox Sports Saturday here on Fox Sports Radio. I look up and we're midway through July. Boy, it's been a fast year. So fast, Aaron Torres couldn't make it to work tonight. No, he said he was taking one more off before we get into the throes of football season.
6: He says that all the
5: season.
6: Time. He says that
5: I
6: all
5: know.
6: The time.
5: He said, like 3 weeks ago, Arnie, he said, this is the last one. Oh, except for one more. I'm like, so it's not the last one then, right? Like that, you don't say that. Like you just say, yeah, there's only going to be one more after this one. You don't say this is the last one except for the real last one that's coming up in a couple of weeks. But that's all right. I'm going to miss the next two after this week. So
6: you're headed out of town. That's for sure. Good for you, my friend.
5: I have never been to South America, so that's going to be I can't wait to get down there, get to Brazil later on this week. But we're not really going to talk much about Brazil because they're not playing soccer anymore, but we will talk about other things. So Aaron Torres is out. That means Arnie Spanier is in. That means 1,000% less UConn talk. That's a positive. At Stinking Genius One is where you can find him. You can find me at JMart Radio if you do the X thing. The telephone number is 877-99 on Fox. That's 877-996-6369. All right, so the World Cup final is set for tomorrow. We can talk about the third place game here in a minute. Just, I mean, it was crazy, but I don't know who cared. Like, I don't mean the audience. I mean the guys on the pitch. They're playing in the disappointment bowl, basically, at that point. So we'll discuss it. But anyway, Argentina and Spain. Is this the matchup, Arnie, that the world wanted? Certainly America wanted themselves in it. But outside of that, is

0: Argentina, Spain, kind of the dream matchup in this tournament?
1: I don't know if it's the ultimate dream. I think any one of those final four, the two that played today and the two that played tomorrow, you could have mixed or matched any one of them, and everybody would have been happy. And England been in the final, I think people would have been happy with that also. You know, it's in New York, New Jersey area. Of course, I live out here in Connecticut. As I'm talking to you right now, it is coming down like you wouldn't believe. It is raining like crazy. Now, I don't think it's supposed to rain, but just maybe a little bit tomorrow. So I don't think it's going to have a effect on the game. But, man, if it was today, it was coming down. My wife was supposed to go to the Noah Kahan concert tonight at Citi Field, and they canceled the concert.
0: Wow.
1: So, yeah, that takes a lot to cancel that. So, yeah, it's coming down like crazy right now. They said there's a chance, 75% chance it's going to rain tomorrow, but I don't think it's going to affect the game. They'll cover up the field. So that's a good thing. You know, I got to say, Jason, the game today, watching that compared to what I'm going to see tomorrow, it's going to be a lot of, you know, I don't want to make the first mistake. We're going to keep passing it back, passing it back, passing it back. Why don't you push it forward, not to go 6-4 like we saw today and just, you know, careless to the wind there. But, you know, you don't have to be so defensive all the time. Push it forward a little bit. Go out for that 1-0 lead. I mean, I saw so many great opportunities today. It's ridiculous to just keep being on the defensive, which is what we're going to see tomorrow. I could see it like being a 1-1 draw and then going into extra time or something like that.
0: Definitely could be. I mean, if you watch Spain and France, you saw what Spain does. Spain plays, they play really fundamentally sound soccer, but they play very dull soccer.
1: Exactly.
0: Like, it's very boring from an entertainment standpoint. And I know soccer purist guy is really angry at me right now for saying that. I'm just saying from the perspective of just the lay watching public, not the hardcore soccer head, it's not the most entertaining way to watch. Even though it's beautiful, their passing and their precision and all that's great, but like, they're more about their defense and they're more about their ball control and all of those things. It doesn't make for the most exciting match. Let's just be real. That match with France was not a great watch.
1: And then I heard that stat that in all their games, what, Argentina has never been leading up into the 90th minute or something like that?
0: That's insane. It's preposterous. I mean, they entered the tournament overall number one, but it feels like they could have lost almost every match that they have played in this tournament, yet they haven't. Like, that's the critical factor here, is if this thing gets down to it and it's tough, who's going to count Argentina out? Well, that said, England blew that game.
1: Oh, unbelievable.
0: Against Argentina.
1: See, that's what happens when you're up 1-0, you decide to go on the defensive, and
0: they parked the bus, Arnie.
1: Yeah.
0: They parked the bus and went into the equivalent of soccer's prevent defense for 35 minutes. I think the possession statistics in that semifinal, I think England had it for 7% of the second half. They just kept handing, I didn't understand what the goalie was doing, just kicking the ball randomly back to Argentina every single time. And you could see Argentina was really aggressive. They had played, you know, borderline, almost too physical in the first half, which they're known to do. But then in the second half, the passes, I mean, Messi showed why he is who he is.
1: Right.
0: Because every cross, everything he did was so on the money. Like, you can complain about how much he's walking all you want. I mean, he's earned the right to walk as far as I'm concerned at this point in time. He's one of the great athletes in the world. And I mean, historically, not just in our generation or anything else.
1: If I gave you the number one pick right now, are you taking Messi, Mbappe? Are you taking Haaland, the big man from Norway?
0: You mean as they are currently?
1: Yeah, Kane, Harry Kane.
0: No, definitely not taking Kane. Kane had a garbage tournament. Like, for all the love about...
1: Right.
0: For all the love about him, I mean, did he even touch the ball in the semifinal? I think he touched it one time. Yeah. It felt like he was on the ground much more than he was upright throughout much of this tournament. Bellingham, I want Bellingham over Kane all day.
1: I like him a lot also.
0: I do too.
1: He wouldn't be my number one pick, but Messi still may be. Mbappe probably my number one pick, to be honest with you, though.
0: I mean, Haaland, it's hard. I mean, Haaland's going to sell some tickets too. Like,
1: there's no doubt.
0: Obviously.
1: You know,
0: yeah,
1: Jason,
0: I mean, dude, they were outside the top 30 entering the tournament.

0: they didn't have the talent around him that, you know, Mbappe does, or most of these guys and most of these teams. The team around him, he brought up their level of play. I mean, Norway had no business going as far as they did. It was all because Haaland is just that skilled to be able to do what he did. I don't know. I mean, the number one pick, you're probably right. It might be Mbappe. I mean, we'll see, man. Yamal might become a star before our eyes
1: I like
0: tomorrow.
1: Him also, there's no doubt. But, you know, England, like, let's go back to today. They score 6 goals. No Harry Kane, pretty much most of it without Bellingham, even though he scored 1 goal. Yet they have one, they got a 1-0 lead just salt away. It goes to show you, if they can score that many goals without those two, you could pick up a second goal. And I know, you know, the other side substituted also, but still, these guys are all great. These are top tier athletes out there. It's not like they're putting out garbage. So, you know, you could get 6, you could pick up that second goal. They never did. That's why they weren't playing for the championship right now.
0: Yeah, I mean, look, that was a riveting second half. There was so much drama involved. I mean, I was pulling for Argentina because if the U.S. isn't involved, I'm generally going to pull for them. But either way, like, it was hard not to watch England and just think, what exactly are you doing? What is the strategy here? Why are you not making a few substitutions to get more offense? And what got you the lead was the aggression, because they really were dominating that first half. And then they went away from all of what gave them that lead.
1: Right.
0: It's not like you have to go 100% aggressive when you have a 1-0 lead, but you've got to keep your foot at least halfway on the gas. Because, I mean, Messi saw his openings. And the rest of that team did, and they made them pay. They're lucky. England's lucky they didn't get beat 4-1 the way that second half played out.
1: I don't know if you saw on Twitter or X, Times Square. It is.
0: Oh yeah, it's nuts.
1: It's crazy. The Argentinian fans, are just all over the place. There was a report that you can't get out up from the subway because it's just too crowded. You can't go up the steps because there's nowhere to go. It's just insane out on Times Square. So they're taking up everything over there.
0: So if you're a regular person, you will not be in attendance at that game tomorrow.
1: Oh, it's expensive.
0: Arnie, you might be there, man, but you're a high roller.
1: Yeah, well, of course. I should, again, lie to the boss, tell him I have to cover something and pretend like I'm working out there.
0: Get in
1: like
0: price.
1: The other media. Yeah, exactly.
0: You sent me this message. I had seen it already, but the get-in price, the last I checked, was $10,000.
1: Wow.
0: The get-in price. We're not talking front row. We're not talking, you know, right in the middle of the pitch, right there at field level. We're talking in the building on the secondary market, $10,000.
1: There's actually a quick update on that. I saw a couple of hours ago. Now it's up to $12,000.
0: I can't believe it's going up. I figured it would at least go down if you couldn't move the tickets, but I guess that means the tickets are still moving at that rate.
1: They're a hot commodity.
0: Are you kidding? Like,
1: no
0: doubt. There's just no way. I could not in good conscience do that. Even if I had money to burn, I would watch that at home.
1: Well, you know, they interviewed a lot of the people that came here. A lot of them have money and, you know, businesses. They, you know, that's what happens when you can take a month off from work and kind of spend the money. But it's like going to a Super Bowl. It's a bucket list thing for
0: worse.
1: A lot of these guys. It's bigger than that for a lot of these guys that came out here.
0: Yeah, I mean, look, it's been, I wish I could have been in one of the cities. You know, Nashville was a finalist, but they didn't get anything. I wish I could have attended, you know, one of these matches because of just the environments and the atmosphere.
1: Oh, it's been fun.
0: It's just,
1: yeah.
0: It really has been. It's been a great television experience. I found myself watching way more of it maybe than I even thought going into the tournament.
1: About it when they announced that we were having it. I wasn't even sure of the format. I didn't know there was going to be so many cities. I'm like, I thought there were going to be pods where, like, you stay in one, like, the NCAA tournament. Like,
0: right.
1: I didn't know it was going to be like, hey, one game here, one game there. And I didn't know the tourists that were coming here were going to be that much and how much they love the United States. It's just been crazy.
0: Yeah, it has been. I mean, it's been I would have to say it's been a major success. I don't know what the lasting impact is going to be.
1: Yeah, you're going to watch more? Are you going to watch Premier
0: now?
1: Yeah,
0: listen, I think that, you know, Nashville has a solid MLS team, and they have a very state-of-the-art new stadium that everybody says it's just a great experience. I have never been able to go to a match. They sent out mailers this week.

0: amidst some other coupons where you can get in. The get-in price is $20.26.
1: Wow.
0: So for 2026.
1: Oh, that's great.
0: I think I'm going to take my daughters and maybe just go as a family because it just feels like you have to. And, I mean, look, I told Aaron last week, man, they put FIFA 26 or they put FC 26 on sale on the PlayStation Store for $13.99, and they got me with that last week too. Like, I very much have enjoyed this tournament enough that I was like, you know what? I'm going to roll with Tottenham
1: right
0: in the Premier League. I'm going to find a team, and I'm going to, you know, I'm going to actually do the work, do the effort to try and, you know, kind of stay involved here because I have enjoyed it. And my daughter said something a couple of days ago I wasn't expecting, which is, Daddy, you watch these games a lot. I actually think I love these games. And I wasn't expecting her to say that. And when she did, it was just like, okay, well I guess that means I'm going to have to watch more of this.
1: You know, Jason, I kind of equate it to hockey. And when the United States plays, do more people say, I want to watch the NHL or some other form of it? I really don't think so. I don't think it equates to that. I'm asking myself, you know, am I going to watch MSL? I still call it MISL. That hasn't been around for 100 years. Am I going to watch Premier League or this league? Probably not. The players, what makes like the United States hockey and, you know, this World Cup, you're playing for your country and everybody's so into it. They're putting their guts on the line and, you know, you could tell they all want to win so bad. And that's the whole enjoyment of the thing. Plus, every 4 years seems a little too much. Maybe every 2 years, get this excitement back. And the United States should host it every 2 years. It should just stay here in the U.S. I think we'd be perfect for that.
0: Yeah, you know what? I don't think the rest of the world would be as big a fan. I also think, man, absence makes the heart grow fonder, and the World Cup has an Olympics feel because it's every four years.
1: 4 years is too long, though, you know?
0: I mean, look, I'd love to see it more often just because I have enjoyed it so much. But I think every 4 years just makes it seem so much more special. And it makes that defeat that you might take or your team might take be that much more devastating.
1: Maybe they could do under 18 for the 2 years and give us something that we can, you know, think about for the 2 years after that or something like that.
0: That's fair. The U.S. has a lot to think about. So on the flip side, we will talk about that. We'll look at the World Cup from the United States perspective, not necessarily going in depth on the team, but more about what was the interest level inside the country for you once America was out in the way that they were out. Did you keep watching? Obviously, based on our conversation, the two of us did, but what kind of impact did it have on the World Cup when the United States kind of failed so spectacularly with that gigantic audience that watched them no-show against a far superior Belgium team? We'll discuss that, talk a little bit more soccer. And then, as good a week as it was for soccer globally, it might have been just about as bad for the All-Star game in Major League Baseball.
1: Yeah.
0: Not the best. Really wasn't. So we'll break that down as well. Stick with us. He's Arnie Spanier. I'm Jason Martin, and this is Fox Sports Radio.
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2: Here's your updated 570 WNAX forecast. For the overnight hours, along a weak frontal boundary, a few isolated showers and storms dissipating early on across far southern portions of Iowa, otherwise staying dry for much of the remainder of the region overnight under clear to partly cloudy skies, with those low temperatures dropping back into the lower to middle 60s into southwestern Minnesota. Middle to upper 60s expected into much of eastern South Dakota, upper 60s to lower 70s into eastern Nebraska, and into southwestern portions of Iowa, expecting lows to dip into the upper 60s to lower 70s. We'll heat things up on Sunday with a heat advisory by the afternoon. High temperatures into eastern South Dakota, well into the 90s to around 100. We'll stick closer to the lower 90s for highs into southwestern Minnesota. I'm meteorologist Michael Caron, 570 WNAX. Right now it's 73.
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4: You know the artist here, Arnie?
5: Not a clue.
4: Ouch. Thought maybe you'd have this one. It's Torres that has like no pop culture knowledge.
5: This is Will Smith. Okay, there you go.
4: DJ Jazzy Jeff and the Fresh Prince. At a better time, I think, in his life. He's had a rough the last few years. That slap heard around the world thing didn't work out real well for him.
5: No. I think he got divorced, or he's getting divorced from his wife, and they've been together for a while.
4: Yeah, it's just gotten worse and worse the more time has passed. Hopefully he's going to get it together a bit, because you know the summertime is supposed to be this real fun anthem. I'm not sure he's having the most fun right now.
5: But no, I got to agree with you there.
4: Yeah. So speaking of not having fun, when America got absolutely crushed by Belgium, your response in the moment was what? Like as you were watching it, I know you probably commented on it last week, as did Aaron and I, but it wasn't just, at least for us, it wasn't just that they lost, it was the manner in which they lost. Yeah. Is that, like, how did you see it?
5: I went, ouch, what a bad time for us to play our worst game out there. I hated for us to lose like that. And then what made it even tougher was listening to all the comments afterwards. Oh, I knew we were never going to catch up. This is ridiculous. You know, Jason, we were 60-1 coming into the World Cup. That's kind of equivalent to, like, coming into this football season, you picking, like, the Colts or the Commanders. I think they're right around 60-1. Giants are maybe 65-1. So it was a long shot to begin with. But, yeah, look, it was horrible the way we lost, and all the controversy made it worse. But I was proud the way we played, won the group, and I expect bigger things as the years go forward. I mean, unfortunately, Pulisic didn't have a great, even World Cup, didn't have a great last game, got hurt, and then everybody's ripping him about him with the microfracture. I was bummed that they got eliminated, but I still wanted to see how the tournament ended up. Usually, like in the NCAA basketball tournament, when my Arizona Wildcats get eliminated, I'm like, God damn, do I want to watch the rest of this? End up watching it, of course.
4: But, yeah, the answer is yes, because yes, you do it for a living.
5: Right. But if I didn't, I'm not so sure I'd be all tuned in. But I still wanted to watch the soccer. I was disappointed with the way we lost, but not as bad as a lot of the other listeners and people tweeting and texting in and all that stuff.
4: Yeah, I think that, at least for me, after the loss, I was still just as invested. Because I think that I had seen, and you saw it that evening, Belgium's superiority and just how much more precise, how much crisper, how much just there was a synergy there in the way that they played, a synchronicity, if you will, in their soccer. And I think that as you watched it being played at that level, I just wanted more of that.
5: Yeah,
4: I realized that there's still a very long way to go for Team USA to reach anything. Like, they were 16th or 17th, depending on where you looked and when you looked, in terms of where they ranked entering the tournament. And they, you know, were out in the round of 16. So they kind of were the bottom seed.

0: that was there outside of Norway who was, right. you know, in the 30s. But Holland had willed them into the spot. I think the thing that bothered me after the fact was if the tournament had not expanded, how many games would Team USA have actually won? Because so much of what they did came in a round that basically wouldn't have existed in terms of the opponents that they played. And certainly, for instance, they end up playing Bosnia-Herzegovina in the first part of the knockout round. And
1: right.
0: that was a team ranked in the 60s, Arnie.
1: Right, right. No.
0: But, so, I mean, it sounds almost un-American to ask that question, but at the same time, it's how much better was this team? How much closer do we really feel like USA is from a soccer perspective? Or is there a bit of red, white, and blue colored glasses because the tournament kind of stacked up to favor the United States in the early matches?
1: I mean, that's a fair question. You could say a little bit of both, but that's just a BS answer there. You know what I equated to? Remember the Dream Team, and we were beating people at Angola by like 100 points and stuff
0: right.
1: like that, and we were yucking it up, and nobody could touch us. Now it's not like that anymore, right? Now sometimes we struggle against what, one, two, maybe even three different type teams out there. We're winning by single digits. You know, I could believe that. We had Kobe and the whole other people, and we're winning games by under 10 points. So the rest of the world caught up to us. And I figure the United States, the rest of the world, will catch up to the rest of the world. Remember now, we do have other sports, football, basketball, even yeah. baseball more popular. I don't buy into the fact that if we just concentrated on soccer and just send all our athletes, it takes a certain skill, a certain mind frame to want to play soccer. You can't just say, okay, we have no football, so we'll just take all our football stars and they'll become great soccer stars. It really doesn't work that way. Sure, some of them probably could make the crossover, but we have other sports and we will get there with soccer. We really will. It is very popular. We just don't see it on TV a lot. That's the only difference.
0: I do. I mean, look, I think it is very popular, but I also think it's about as popular as it's ever going to be. Like, I don't think that we are looking at a sport that is going to continue to grow. I think that
1: more kids play soccer than peewee football, baseball, or maybe
0: yeah,
1: not basketball.
0: Look, I played soccer when I was a kid, and I right. didn't play peewee football. It wasn't available where I was born. And so, you know, I grew up with that, and most of the people that I knew kind of grew up around the same thing. Soccer is a sport that should, and one of the reasons why the world plays it is because all you need is a ball and feet.
1: Right.
0: And so you know, it becomes something that you could do really easily without having to go get a $400 bat or, you know, a glove or all the padding and all these other things. Like I remember look, my daughter played soccer this past season and all she needed was the uniform that they provided. They didn't
1: right.
0: even do shin guards yet. Like, and that was about it.
1: You remember
0: so,
1: when you played, there was the bumper sticker that said play soccer and the A-Y in play and the S-O in soccer, A-Y-S-O.
0: A-Y-S-O.
1: That's right. That was the big thing. That was when I thought, oh my goodness, 20 years from now, we're going to explode.
0: Nope.
1: That was the big thing. But kids are playing soccer. They're playing in the inner city mostly, but they're playing all over the place. They really are, and we just don't get to see them do it because they don't play it on a high school level, really.
0: The one thing I'll say before we get to DeSager, the one argument that I am now officially tired of
1: yeah.
0: is one that maybe I entertained myself years ago, but I've grown past, and that is, yeah, well, now we can stop caring about soccer. You know, that whole argument, like once you get beat, it's just like, yeah, now things can go back to where they really are, where we're dominant in all these other sports and we don't care. We don't have to pretend to care
1: it's not figure
0: about
1: skating.
0: Soccer anymore. It's like, that's just a garbage argument.
1: Right.
0: Like, don't
1: right.
0: shame the people that like the sport.
1: Oh, of course,
0: if you don't
1: yeah.
0: like it, that's fine. You are not forced to watch it. But if you got into it and then they got beat and now all of a sudden it's like, yeah, you know what? Didn't care about soccer anyway. That's like the girl that says no to you when you ask her out, and you're like, "Yeah, she was ugly anyway.
1: Yeah,
0: I didn't want her anyway, man. As a matter of fact, I was doing that out of pity. My boy wanted me to do that, like that kind of thing.
1: But
0: that's
1: I
0: how that
1: see,
0: argument sounds.
1: You know, Jason, I could actually see a time where soccer is going to be more popular than basketball, than baseball for sure, and more popular than hockey. I think it could become

0: our second, at least third most popular sport, it just doesn't translate to TV, I think, that much.
1: I don't think it will get in the top three, but I do think it has a chance to grow past hockey. I still don't think baseball is ever going to decline to that degree in America, but we'll see.
0: Are kids still playing
1: I don't think baseball is horse racing or, you know, top rank boxing or something like that.
0: I used to play, you know, peewee baseball when I was a kid. That was the big thing when I was a kid. I don't know if you have as many kids playing baseball now as you did back then.
1: That may be true. Let's take a breather. Exhale, go to our corners. Let's bring in Steve DeSager for the first time tonight, who hopefully has some kind of a dig at you right off the top.
0: I'm sure he does.
2: We love Arnie Spanier. We can't get enough of him at Fox Sports Radio. He is always welcome on Saturday night. I am only shocked that he is appearing and nobody from the University of Arizona Athletic Department is losing while the show is going on tonight.
0: No, but you know what? Brandon Burris had the game winner today, had 27 points in the Summer League.
1: Too bad he didn't have it in the Final Four.
0: Ouch.
2: By the way, you guys mentioned that baseball's probably not going down in the rankings of popularity anytime soon in this country. I bet they're going to try, though, in this offseason, because it's looking like a long and hard labor negotiation.
0: Yeah,
2: I personally am not expecting spring training to start on time next year. And as you, I'm really glad Jason mentioned this, the context of the U.S. men's soccer performance this summer. It's both. It was a really fun run, and by our standards, it was definitely a run through the tournament. But when you examine it closely, it was only great by our standards, certainly by no other top 10 teams, or as you mentioned, normal Sweet 16.
0: Who did Argentina beat to get to this far? They barely beat
2: anybody.
0: Yeah,
2: but they've won four thrillers in a row. So
0: against subpar teams.
1: They barely beat anybody.
0: Egypt, yeah.
2: But when you have four thrillers like that in a row, including a top five England opponent this week, compare that to the U.S. men's soccer history. We were in the very first World Cup in 1930, and we wound up getting bounced 6-1 by Argentina, and then went to the next World Cup and got bounced quickly 7-1 by Italy. And for almost a 50-year span, we were only in one other World Cup. 1950, we upset England, but the U.S. lost the game right before that and the game right after that, and we were out quickly in the tournament. And the U.S. from 1950 to 1990 was not in the World Cup at all. When I was a little kid, I didn't know we had a team. And then finally, 1990, the U.S. is back in the World Cup, and we went 0-3 and went straight home. And then we got in as host in 1994. And
1: we got to roll out the denim uniforms that year, too.
2: That's correct. The stars and the stripes in a different form. And it's well regarded as what it did for soccer, and MLS started after that and all. But again, when you really examine what went on with the U.S. performance, like a lot of my lifetime, U.S. men's soccer was very offensively challenged in that tournament. That's what made this summer different, noticeably different for me. But the U.S. in 1994, we tied our first game. We got shut out in our last two games. Mm. And in between, we won that game 2-1 against Colombia, which included an own goal. So the offense scored two goals in four games, but that's regarded as one of our better performances in a World Cup, 1994. Still the best performance, 2002 with a young Landon Donovan and others, where we
0: wound
2: up.
0: Tim Howard, right? He was our goalie?
2: It was just before Tim Howard. But this is another thing. It's about the goalie weakness that the U.S. had this year that finally in the last game showed up, is that the goalkeeping position has been the strength of U.S. men's soccer.
1: Yeah, man, Tony Miola's not walking through that door.
0: I remember that day.
2: But the 2002 team did wind up getting to the round of 16 and facing Mexico, no less, and shutting them out, 2-0 famously, and nearly tying Germany, which wound up a finalist that year. There was no video review in that quarterfinal, unfortunately. So, yeah, it was a great run, and it was fun. And it was, quote, a great run by our standards. We do have a final of the World Cup coming up Sunday on Fox TV from New Jersey, 3 p.m. Eastern time. And you're right, there's no rain in the forecast. Temperature in the low 80s, in fact, for tomorrow there. Mm. Number one ranked Argentina against number two Spain. Today in sweltering Miami, England, a 6-4 winner against France in the entertaining third place game. England led 4-0 at the half. This game had the most total goals ever in a third-place game, Bukayo Saka with three goals.

0: 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In Major League Baseball, the Boston Red Sox have won 12 games in a row. They scored four times in the bottom of the seventh and beat Tampa Bay 7-6. Baltimore won it sixth straight, an 11-inning win at Houston 4-2. Philadelphia 6-1 over the Mets. Kyle Schwarber hit his 33rd home run. Milwaukee won again, 8-6 over Miami, which has lost five straight. Seattle on Fox TV tonight, a 10-inning winner, 4-3 against San Francisco. Most of the country was due to see Dodgers at Yankees. That was rained out. Already mentioned the New York area rains. They will play a doubleheader at Yankee Stadium on Sunday. And by the way, the Yanks transferred Aaron Judge to the 60-day DL with his rib fracture. We do have two late games to update. Tigers up 7-0 at the Angels. That's bottom of the sixth inning. Tarek Skubal, the starter, seven strikeouts in his first five frames so far. And the A's lead 6-0 against the Nationals, bottom of the sixth. The Washington Nationals do not have a hit yet in this game. Three walks, but they're 0-for-18 at the plate in West Sacramento. Back to you.
1: Thank you, Steve. Plenty more with Steve coming up as we continue on with the program. Also, Mark Medina, our NBA insider, will join us in the next hour so that we can, I don't know, talk about LeBron James, because that's what he wants us to do. And I don't mean Medina, I mean LeBron. You can laugh, but you know I'm right.
2: You know, I really...
1: He knows what he wants to do. He knows where he's going.
2: No, you know, I know everybody's saying that, but I find it hard to believe that he's sitting down in some living room saying, you know what, just a couple more days, I want to make everybody wait a little bit. I just
1: why would you not believe that?
2: Because I can't think anybody has that type of attitude.
1: Is there a bigger narcissist that we know of in sports than LeBron James right now?
2: But you know, if it's true, then you shouldn't expect. I was thinking, oh, maybe it'll break right before we go on with Jason Martin tonight. No, of course not.
1: I still hope it does happen during the course of the show.
2: You're not gonna, if he's gonna control this, he's not gonna do a news dump on a Saturday or Sunday.
1: No, you're right. He's not.
2: Monday afternoon, right?
1: Yes. I mean, that's right. Like, I think if he did not do it in the afternoon today, he's not going to for another few. I do think by the time we're both on the air next weekend, he will have made his decision.
2: Yes. Yeah. Well, the NBA is waiting for him.
1: Announced it, I should say. Dude, Adam Silver's even said they can't schedule the games because they're waiting on this.
2: Well, you know, let me ask you this. If the Laker fans are happy that he's leaving, and we know how many people have been so anti-LeBron because of the decision and this, that, and the other, and his attitude and just his whole cockiness, then why are we watching him? Why do we want to watch him so bad that they have to wait to put out the schedule to find out what team he's on? Why does everybody want to watch him so bad, Jason?
1: I mean, I don't.
2: Oh, so, but I mean, everybody does.
1: I know. Again, this league can't grow until he goes away. So go ahead and make the decision and play. And they're doing this documentary. They've kind of already sort of announced they're doing a documentary for Netflix, I think it is, chronicling his year coming up. This whole thing is all staged.
2: So
1: it's all straight up artificial.
2: Or has it got 2 years?
1: No, it's what they're going to be doing this year.
2: Okay.
1: And then, of course, he said at Fanatics Fest, I might play two more years.
2: Oh, jeez.
1: We can only be so lucky. And if you can't tell, I'm saying that through gritted teeth. Speaking of Fanatics Fest, when we come back, we might tell a few autograph stories. I also might have to talk about how the company that hosts that fest could be the worst company in all of sports. And by the way, if you're golfing near Jerry Rice.
2: Oh, my goodness. How about that?
1: Keep your mouth closed, because you cannot outrun number 80.
2: No.
1: We'll come back and talk about that. He's Arnie Spanier. I'm Jason Martin. This is Fox Sports Radio.
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8: When you think about relevant teams, teams that are always in the mix, they don't have down years. And Pat Riley is not afraid to go out and get somebody. You know, you've had Alonzo Mourning and Shaq and LeBron. I mean, you can go down the list. They've gone out and they brought in some big names here. And when you think about teams that are consistent, where they're in the mix, we don't look at them as rebuilding, reloading, tanking. Packers, Steelers, Spurs, Patriots, Celtics, they always seem to be in the mix. Now, I know the Spurs had a couple of down years before they got better when they got David Robinson and Tim Duncan, and they had a couple of down years before they got Wemby. But these other teams, for the most part, you're pretty much still in the mix. Now, I think we look at it and say, sometimes you got to be really bad to get good, and we've talked about the Steelers. The Steelers are just good enough to be good, but not good enough to be great, or bad enough to be bad where they can get a draft pick, that maybe they could get a high draft pick and get a quarterback, because they have been waiting to get that drafted quarterback since Ben Roethlisberger. But then you'll have teams and you go, oh, they're bad this year, but the number one pick is not great. You know, you could be the Atlanta Hawks, where they got the wrong Frenchman, Richaché. And, you know, instead of getting Wemby, they get Richaché.
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9: Oh, boy.
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6: Rich Davis. 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
9: Here's what Derek Jeter had to say about Volpe.
11: Look, it's obvious the Yankees have made a commitment to Anthony. Personally, I don't know him that well, but they're banking on a big upside.
9: Mm-hmm. Derek Jeter is letting it be known that I don't have a relationship with this dude. He's making it known as classy as possible that, look, they're high on the guy, but I don't know him that well. He didn't have to say that. What he's saying here is, Anthony hasn't reached out to me for any advice whatsoever.
12: I hate the phrase because it's used mostly in dating, but when women will be like, red flag. It's like playing for the Lakers and not reaching out to Magic, Kareem, or the Buss family and really trying to create those relationships publicly. You wanted to make an impact. I can't imagine being the Yankee shortstop and not really wanting to have a relationship with him.
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14: If Tahoe Week was a college quarterback, you have the exact college quarterback that Tahoe Week would be. Can I guess?
15: Yep.
14: Brendan Sorensen.
15: No.
14: Okay.
15: Because people are gambling this week?
14: 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No, I mean.
15: No, so I'm thinking all time, too. 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
14: Yes.
15: Because there's so many great college quarterbacks all time.
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14: Because content is king to you. Yes.
15: Correct.
14: Yes.
15: Correct.
14: Right. Yes.
15: I think there's only one answer.
14: Yeah.
15: It's Brady Quinn.
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2: He's Arnie Spanier. I'm Jason Martin. This is Fox Sports Saturday. Aaron Torres with the week off. He'll be back next week, and I'll be out for two. So it's going to be like a month before we host again together. Arnie, I guess that means you're probably in for me next week.
3: I think so. I don't know yet. I go 1 week at a time for me. I don't look at the schedule when we get past that.
2: That's good. Excitement of the FIFA World Cup now streaming live on Fox One. 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Experience the FIFA World Cup live. Better do it quick because there's one more match. There's one more game. And it's the big one tomorrow, the final, Argentina and Spain. We'll talk more about that as we move along in the program. Fanatics Fest, you want to tell us, Arnie, about what it costs to get autographs for some of the hot athletes up there right now?
3: Is that just crazy? If you want to take a picture with some of the guys at Fanatics Fest, Jalen Brunson, $930. A little bit of a bargain because Scottie Pippen is $665. Who's still taking a picture with Scottie Pippen?
2: I mean, Bulls fans.
3: I guess.
2: From way back in the day, but yeah, it does seem crazy. But, I mean, who's getting the money? Or is it just Brunson's getting that $900 every time? Or is it going...
3: Sorry, Jason, I don't have the answer to that. I didn't ask the split among the athlete to the Fanatics people out there. Brett Favre, $474. I actually have a picture. Him and I had dinner and lunch together. One time in Green Bay, one time in Phoenix, Arizona. Did I ever tell you that, Jason? I don't know.
2: Mm-mm.
3: I'm going to make this one short because I know we're short on time, but I was doing an afternoon drive in Phoenix, Arizona. And now you know who it is. Brett Favre had just got in the NFL. And he came out because a friend of mine used to play in the NFL and he was working at the station I was at. So he came out and he was watching us do the remote. We're eating at a restaurant. We're doing a remote from a restaurant, and I'm talking to him. I go, so, Brett, what do you do? He goes, oh, I play in the NFL. I go, oh, what are you, third string punter? He goes, no, I'm a quarterback. I go, really? So am I. And I am just busting his hump. I mean, just.
2: You didn't know who he was, right?
3: He didn't know who he was. He was like only a year in the league. He had not even played yet. I think he had just got traded from Atlanta or something like that.
2: It was early. Okay, yeah, I got it. When you were saying he's third string, it did make sense.
3: He had no idea who he was. And I go, hey, if this football thing doesn't work out, why don't you come here and work for sales for us? We'll play some golf. We'll have you on the golf course. I'm sure it's not going to work out. And I am just busting his hump like crazy. And then, fast forward to like, I don't know, maybe 10, 15 years later when he's become a big star. I actually ran into him in Green Bay. He took me to dinner, had his steak place. There was like 8 or 10 other Green Bay Packers there. He was telling the story. It was like the best time of my life. Was unbelievable. But I got a picture of me and Brett Favre somewhere in my phone there. I'll see if I can find it.
2: Is that your best autograph story?
3: That's one of them. Yeah, but that's probably my best. That's probably my number one.
2: I mean, I live in Nashville, and Nashville, you kind of know you're going to see people at stuff.
3: Just
2: kind of walk past them. You can talk to people at different times, but it's just sort of, there's sort of like a Nashville code, almost an etiquette to it. Like, I mean, I've been at concerts, and like Connie Britton is sat next to me at the Ryman, and Adrian Grenier, I'm not even sure how it's pronounced right now, from Entourage was actually was managing an opening act at a show I saw, and he was selling t-shirts, and I was like, is that Vinny Chase?
3: Gosh.
2: And it was. And so we talked to him for a little while, and he couldn't have been cooler. He was really fun, but like, it's just kind of seen that way. I remember, I'm trying to think maybe my best autograph story. I think it would be, when we ran into five pro wrestlers at Shoney's at a breakfast bar the

0: right after I had seen him.
1: You would love that. Oh, jeez.
0: Oh, dude. Well, it was 1990, so I was 12. And so I didn't fully understand. I still believed in, and these were all heels. These were all villains. And I had seen one of them, Sid Vicious, beat my favorite of all time, Sting, the night before. And I was wearing the Sting shirt that I had bought at the event the night before. And I was afraid that Sid was going to be angry with me because I was wearing that shirt. And my dad went over to them and, you know, talked to them on my behalf while I was like cowering behind the table and got, and they all gave me their autographs on like a receipt.
1: Very nice. Very
0: and
1: nice.
0: Sid made a joke about my t-shirt and all. It was really cool. It was just one of those moments where dad really stepped up for you. And, you know, later on, many of those five guys, or several of them, I did shows with them when I jumped into the pro wrestling industry as part of my career. So it ended up coming full circle. So I would say it was that. It was just one of those great moments where your father really steps in and does something for his son out of true love.
1: Yeah, but the whole point is you didn't have to spend $1,000 to take a picture with them.
0: I didn't have to do anything.
1: Yeah, kids can't do that nowadays. I understand that. But, you know, the whole autograph thing has gotten out of hand. But it was just,
0: if you got to pay for an autograph, I don't think that's an autograph anymore.
1: We used to, you know, hunt it down. That was part of the fun. Find the athlete or the actor or whatever and get their autograph.
0: What I'd like for LeBron James to do is sign his name on somebody's contract and announce it so that the rest of us can move along. We will have Mark Medina in the second segment of next hour, our Fox NBA insider. Looking forward to that conversation. We're going to come back and talk about the association, LeBron, and this irritating wait for him to announce a choice he's already made, plus some summer league chatter. All that's next. Hour two on the way here on Fox. We are Fox Sports.
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0: news, I'm Deborah Valentine. An Iranian drone and missile attack on a base in Jordan leaves two U.S. troops dead, one missing, and four hurt. Fox's Chanley Painter says CENTCOM vows to swiftly punish Iran for the deaths.
1: The escalation in U.S. action is in response to continued Iranian attacks on ships in the Strait of Hormuz. Iran has been striking back by targeting Jordan, Iraq, and Arab Gulf states.
0: The State Department is warning Americans, especially those in the Middle East, to exercise increased caution. Fox Weather's Haley Meyer says forecasters are tracking a storm system forming in the Gulf off the coast of Tampa.
2: This is dubbed as Invest 91L, given a medium chance of development within the next few days. Best window would be on Tuesday for this to become a tropical depression or a tropical storm.
0: For additional updates, go to foxweather.com. 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
7: Hour number two of the program, Fox Sports Saturday, here on Fox Sports Radio. That yes was said by Arnie Spanier. You know that voice.
8: You know, I do have another story.
7: I don't know.
8: I do have another story.
7: Okay. I'm Jason Martin, by the way. What is that story, Arnie?
8: I didn't get, because we were talking about autographs, and now people are tweeting us and texting us and all that. When I had just moved out to California, this is somewhat important. It was like 1975, 76, whatever. I was like 13 years old. And there in front of me, I was just happened to be by myself, and there in front of me was Kareem Abdul-Jabbar. And I'm like, Kareem! Kareem! Can I get your autograph? And the guy turns around and goes, I'm not Kareem. I go, Kareem, come on, please, give me your autograph, please. And I'm just harassing the guy. And he stops, he signs it, and he keeps walking. And I look at the piece of paper, and it wasn't Kareem Abdul-Jabbar. And he signs it, and I look at it, I go, Julius Erving, who the hell is that? And I threw the paper on the ground. I
7: have Dr. J's autograph.
8: Do you?
7: My dad was working at a charity golf.

0: golf tournament when I was a kid, and I got it on a hat from that tournament.
1: Oh,
0: but I actually wanted his autograph and knew who he was, unlike you.
1: It was the ABA-NBA merger thing. I was just a kid, didn't know much about the Nets from the ABA. I don't think anybody, you know, really watched that, especially as a kid there. So, I got them mixed up. And one other story, I was on a plane, and I'm talking to the guy next to me, really cool guy. We're talking a lot. I go, so what do you do? He goes, well, you know, I used to play in the NFL. I go, yeah? I go, what did you play? He goes, I played quarterback. I go, who'd you play quarterback for? He goes, the Packers. I pretty much know a lot of names in sports. I go, who the hell are you? He goes, I'm Don Majkowski. I go, the Magic Man. I go, Brett Favre took your job. And he's like, yeah, thanks. Thanks for bringing that up. That was nice of you. So, he was very cool though, Jason. He was awesome.
0: Do you recognize anybody properly?
1: No, he was just sitting right next to me. And I had, you would recognize Don Majkowski? You would?
0: I'm not saying that. It's just like all your stories seemed to be cases of mistaken identity. Where like you didn't, I mean, the Brett Favre one, that one's excusable because of the time you really would have probably known who Brett Favre was. But you got Dr. J mixed up with Kareem.
1: Yes, I did.
0: Don Majkowski had to tell you who he was. That does, I will say though.
1: Yes.
0: There is something to be said for the reason why NBA players are such massive stars, and it's because they're not wearing helmets.
1: Exactly.
0: And you know their faces, and so they become more celebrity as a result of that. There's a lot of football players that you know when they had the pads on who they are, but if you saw them walking down the street, you would just think that's a football player because of size, but you wouldn't necessarily – you know, be able to pick that person out by face.
1: No. And then I've played basketball with Adam Sandler and Michael Keaton before. That was a lot of fun. So just happened to be at a local park.
0: Wait a second. You like in a pickup game?
1: Yeah, pickup game at the park.
0: Just randomly. Like this wasn't Michael a charity thing? Or
1: No charity thing. Michael Keaton just showed up at the park, and he was very good. You know, got in a game. He stayed for a couple of games. Very cool guy. Adam Sandler was at a gym at UCLA, and he couldn't have been cooler. He was like, if he lost, he would try to shoot and be back on the team. It wasn't like, I'm staying on the court, you have to kick me out or anything like that. I did play at a charity event against Cal Ripken Jr. When I first got to Phoenix, and I was a talk show host. And sure. all I could think about was, they were at the strike at the time. And I kept thinking to myself, I could become a star if I just hurt Cal Ripken Jr.
0: Yeah, I was about to say, if you just take his name, if you just Nancy, if you Tonya Harding him.
1: Yes.
0: In that moment, like people would know your name forever because you would have ruined the
1: streak. Exactly. And the first thing I say was when he steps on the court was, and you can hear my voice just echo because I have one of those voices. I know it's hard to tell. I go, I got Cal. And I'm telling you. He came in, and I made no attempt to play defense. I slapped him on his hand, on his upper arm, his wrist, and he shrugged me off like I was a five-year-old girl, made the layup, and he goes, seriously? That's all you got for the crap you talked? That guy, he's stronger than you think, Jason. Baseball players, he's got that, like, Popeye.
0: Oh, you don't
1: arm,
0: say right? Cal Ripken Jr. is a bit of an athlete.
1: Yeah.
0: big shock.
1: Who would have thought that? You know,
0: tried. Maybe not to injure him, but you definitely wanted to take a shot at him.
1: I did throw an elbow and hit him in the face.
0: In a charity.
1: Yeah, in a charity event, and I did hit him in the chin, and they called an offensive foul on me.
0: What is this segment? Like what have we?
1: I don't know.
0: Is so much better than talking about LeBron James. I can't even begin to describe. Like, you're out here as a ringer trying to injure Cal Ripken Jr.
1: Oh, it was fun. It was so much fun.
0: For him?
1: No, it was. Well, I don't think so. I don't think he liked when once I elbowed him in the chin, he knew what I was trying to do. And he wasn't afraid or anything because he's like, dude, do you know who I am? I'm a real athlete.
0: No, he didn't play that card.
1: No, he didn't say it, but he's thinking, I'm a big-time athlete.
0: You did know who he was.

0: you're a chubby, you know, out of shape guy who thinks that he can still play basketball. So, but he was really pretty good, actually, to be honest with you. He was, did you see Jokic, Nokovic shoot baskets today?
1: Nokovic? I didn't see that.
0: He made like, at Fanatics, he made like 3 or 4 3-pointers from the NBA 3-point line all in a row.
1: All right, let's do this. Fanatics is terrible. We're going to talk about LeBron. We've got Mark Medina coming up next segment, so we're going to have plenty of LeBron coming up.
0: Yeah.
1: Fanatics makes all the jerseys for every sport now.
0: Yes,
1: basically.
0: They do. Yes.
1: And even like if you get a Nike jersey from Fanatics, Fanatics is the one that's actually making the jersey. They're almost always out of stock.
0: Right.
1: If they are in stock, there's a lot of errors. There's all, like, it's just the quality control in that company apparently is just second to all, basically. Just absolutely brutal. If you wanted a World Cup jersey, if you wanted a World Cup U.S. jersey, you couldn't get one because they didn't have any. Like, they had years to prepare for this, and they were out before, like, the second game was even played in the group stage.
0: Wow.
1: Like, they had nothing. And then what they did have, apparently, the actual labels, the numbers, the decals, the screen printing, or the heat sealing, and all that stuff was coming off on the first wash.
0: Oh, jeez.
1: But they have all these contracts with all these, like, if you want WWE merchandise, you're going through Fanatics. If you want... You have to go through Fanatics, and so they have this Fanatics Fest, and look, he's built himself quite a business.
0: Oh, yeah.
1: Don't get me
0: sure.
1: wrong.
0: Yeah.
1: But I just wish they cared a little bit more about the quality. I guarantee you, Arnie, I'll even say it. Text or send some tweets to Stinkin' Genius One about your Fanatics feelings, because there is a great disconnect between Fanatics Fest and, you know, the way that athletes come to them and all this, and the way that fans themselves, the Fanatics, actually feel when they get merchandise from that company.
0: Well, you know, first of all, I'm not a jersey buyer, to be honest with you. I'm more of, you know, a t-shirt type guy. And
1: well, yeah, sure. Yeah,
0: I'm not like buying NFL jerseys, but, you know, when you deal with that type of high volume, isn't it just naturally, some are just not going to work out right. Some are going to peel. I mean, when you're doing baseball, basketball, football, hockey, soccer, this, that, and the other, I mean, nothing's going to come out 100%. Now, I remember
1: baseball. So then don't do it. Yeah. Then don't do it, or find a bunch of other people that you can help subsidize or something like that. Because here's the thing, Arnie, your point is accurate, but for the fact that they're charging, you know, 120 for one version or over 200 for a real replica, and it doesn't last. Like, the quality won't get you a couple of months worth. Like, that's the thing. Like, people are paying way too much money to have that excuse actually land. Like, the stuff's got to be better. When you are, and it's factual to say this, this is not subjective. It is factual that if you go get a knockoff, now the quality is better than what you're getting if you're trying to buy authentic.
0: Wow. Now, the NFL jerseys, remember how they used to have the NFL logo right there on the front collar?
1: Yeah.
0: Do the Fanatics still do that for them?
1: Yeah, they still do that. I mean, they do. Again, like, they're the suppliers.
0: Okay, so they do.
1: You know?
0: Right. Yeah.
1: So, yeah, I mean, they still, everything looks the part, sort of. I mean, whatever Nike decided to do during the World Cup this year, if you watched England, you saw it. If you watched Team USA, you saw it. They all look like they're wearing shoulder pads. It looks like they have a golf ball above their shoulders because of the way
0: that,
1: the seams are set up. It's just like a lot of people that did actually get jerseys were super disappointed because they can't wear them in public because they look so ridiculous.
0: Wow, I did not notice that. I noticed like a lot of the Europeans that came here had jerseys from a while ago. So I don't know how long the Fanatics have been doing this, but maybe they were made better back then. I don't know. But I didn't know that was such a big deal, to be honest with you. I didn't know people were having problems.
1: Yeah, again, like, they've just had so much. They're doing so much, and they've made all these deals with so many different sports that, like, if you want to go get merch, the chances that you're going to get something high quality just is not very good. Mm. And that's not the way it should be. Like, that's a real shame. I mean, whether you get jerseys or t-shirts, I remember when Oklahoma City won the championship last year, I got a championship shirt. And I'm sure a lot of people did the same with the Knicks this year.
0: Oh, for sure. Yeah.
1: That shirt feels like cardboard, man.
0: I told my wife I wanted to buy a knockoff in Manhattan somewhere. from somebody from a table, I think I would have gotten a

0: shirt by then, you know.
1: Like I said, I have four jerseys that I've gotten during the course of the World Cup. I got the home and U.S., the home and away U.S., and the home and away Argentina. And they're all knockoffs. And I, look, the Argentina ones, the Adidas that they're doing apparently are pretty solid, but I got them all for less than $100 total.
0: Oh, good. Wow.
1: And the quality is superior to the stuff that people are paying more than that for one of those four jerseys. Oof. At least in the case of those Nikes. So, like, that's inexcusable. Like, the cost of these things should dictate that the quality is pretty good. And it just seems like it doesn't matter if you're spending a lot of money on things. The quality just isn't there. I'm not going to use the term that's used now, but the encrapification, I will say, that has kind of taken over in the tech space and everything. It's just nothing lasts the way that it used to, you know, like furniture, cars, nothing is made to last.
0: Wow. I thought cars are better now. Yeah.
1: It's crazy, man. If you get a jersey from Fanatics, just hopefully it comes right. Like, it's not misspelled or they don't have the name upside down, which is another thing that we've seen. If you get it and it's good, put it in a frame. Don't wear it, because if you do, then all of a sudden your Jerry Rice jersey is just going to be an 8, or it's just going to be a 0, or it's going to say ice instead of rice. Like, all of these things.
0: You don't want that mistake, that's for sure.
1: And I mentioned Jerry Rice for a reason, because if it's the wrong jersey, even if it's not perfect, if you're wearing it and he happens to be golfing, just keep your mouth shut in his backswing.
0: Wow.
1: If you haven't seen that video, folks, seek it out. It's worth your time.
0: Did someone just make noise on his backswing, or did he actually say something demeaning to him?
1: He was just heckling him.
0: He was heckling him.
1: Yeah, he was heckling him. He was in the back of his backswing. It wasn't just like an accidental noise. It was very intentional. But, you know, it's a charity golf tournament.
0: Yeah, give it a break, Jerry. You know, relax. It's just charity. I mean, relax.
1: Hey, man, some of these dudes compete no matter what. But, I mean, he didn't just call him out. Dude, he was going to chase him down like, I'll be waiting for you in the parking lot, Happy Gilmore style. I believe that's Mr. Gilmore's jacket. Like, that's what that felt like.
0: That would have been great if he did something like that.
1: I mean, it wouldn't have taken much. I would imagine Jerry Rice could have caught the guy, like, I don't know.
0: Did the guy run away or something? Did he just take off?
1: I assume that he kind of took off back. Because, I mean, if Jerry Rice just turned around and gave me a glare, I'd just say, okay, well, I apologize, brother. I'm not going to try to run because I can't escape this. But
0: I can't escape it.
1: I mean, Jerry Rice was notorious in his fitness. Like, we've all seen the videos of him, like, running uphill for seemingly miles and miles and miles and, you know, all of that kind of stuff. So I would tend to think that that's probably one where you need to be careful. But, yeah, in his backswing, even in a charity golf tournament, this is somebody that we don't mess up with.
0: He was mad.
1: We don't cause problems.
0: Yeah. There's no doubt.
1: But, yeah.
0: One story I didn't tell you, I'm not going to tell you now, but it was the time Marcus Allen wanted to kick my ass. But we'll get to that from another time.
1: For some reason, call him Eric Dickerson because you didn't realize it was Marcus Allen?
0: No, I knew it was him. I knew it was him.
1: Okay, well, I'm glad that one, maybe the goggles would have been the giveaway, right? Like, if you'd been wearing goggles, you would have, that's probably Eric Dickerson.
0: Yeah, exactly.
1: Yeah. Not Kareem, Dr. J.
0: Yeah.
1: So you didn't even keep the Dr. J autograph?
0: No, I just threw that one on the ground.
1: Because you didn't care? Like, you didn't know who he was?
0: Didn't know who he was. Had not a clue who Julius, he didn't put Dr. J, put Julius Erving.
1: How old were you at this point?
0: 12.
1: I don't know if that's excusable or not, man.
0: Oh, come on.
1: I don't know what year. Was he in the ABA at that point?
0: He was in the ABA. They were just doing the merger. They were getting ready for the merger. I think that's why he was there. But the Nets, there were four teams that came in from the ABA. Nets, Denver, Pacers, Nuggets, I think, were the fourth one. Yeah.
1: So when we come back, we're going to have Mark Medina, our NBA insider. I'm going to ask him if this is a foul by you. I'm going to ask him if at age 12, ABA Julius Erving, you mistook for Kareem, which I can understand how that could happen, but then you throw the autograph of Julius Erving down because you have no idea. I don't know if that's okay, man.
0: Wow.
1: We're going to talk about LeBron, and we're going to talk about the Heat, and we're going to talk about Summer League, and there's so many topics, but I hope he's listening now. I hope he found a way to tune in a little bit early so I don't have to set the stage that much, but he's going to need to address this.
0: All right.
1: And then DeSager, I know, is going to rip you limb from limb when we get to his update. But all that's to come.

0: We got Mark Medina, our NBA insider. Don't go anywhere. He is Arnie Spanier. I'm Jason Martin. This is Fox Sports Saturday on Fox Sports Radio.
1: As one football with an FU comes to an end, another football is about to begin.
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5: Here's your updated 570 WNAX forecast. For the overnight hours, along a weak frontal boundary, a few isolated showers and storms dissipating early on across far southern portions of Iowa, otherwise staying dry for much of the remainder of the region overnight under clear to partly cloudy skies, with those low temperatures dropping back into the lower to middle 60s into southwestern Minnesota. Middle to upper 60s expected into much of eastern South Dakota, upper 60s to lower 70s into eastern Nebraska, and into southwestern portions of Iowa, expecting lows to dip into the upper 60s to lower 70s. We'll heat things up on Sunday with a heat advisory by the afternoon. High temperatures into eastern South Dakota, well into the 90s to around 100. We'll stick closer to the lower 90s for highs into southwestern Minnesota. I'm meteorologist Michael Caron, 570 WNAX. Currently it's 72.
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8: We're back, Fox Sports Saturday here, Fox Sports Radio, along with Arnie Spanier and Ferran Torres. I am Jason Martin. I think we'll reverse it next week. I think Arnie's here and I'm out, so Arnie will be in for me, maybe. And I don't know. He takes it weekly, and I don't know if that just means his radio career. It may just mean everything. You live life one week at a time.
9: I'm sure I'll be filling in for you, that's for sure.
8: Any chance there's truth to the idea that you're going to pay $12,000 to get into the World Cup final tomorrow?
9: No, that's not going to happen. Though I did tell my wife we should have bought tickets through Bank of America. We were offered that. My wife's like, we don't need tickets to the World Cup. Now she wants those damn tickets, right? We could have sold them, made some money.
8: How disappointed is she that the Noah Kahan concert got canceled?
9: They had a box. So she was going with her sister and my niece and some of my niece's friends. Yeah, they had a whole box at Citi Field. But they're just, I think they're going to go tomorrow, I think.
8: Is it rescheduled?
9: I think it's rescheduled. Don't quote me on that, but I think it is rescheduled.
8: Okay.
9: Disappointed. He's very popular, I guess, this guy.
8: We're going to have Martin Medina, our NBA insider, join us here here in just a couple of minutes. And again, I'm going to have to ask him whether or not 12-year-old Arnie Spanier begging Kareem Abdul-Jabbar for an autograph only to have that autograph signed, and then he finds out, okay, it wasn't Kareem Abdul-Jabbar. Yeah. It was some nobody named Julius Irving.
9: You didn't follow the ABA. Yeah, you didn't follow the ABA. But you were, this is a little before your time. So.
8: Yeah, you're a little older than me, Arnie. Like, yeah, I am old. Bit. Like, I'm 47.
9: You're older than mine.
8: I'm 47, but no, the ABA was not really, that was a little bit before my time, but you were 12.
9: Yeah.
8: All right.
9: Yeah.
8: Now we have Mark. We have Mark Medina, our Fox NBA insider. Mark, first off, how are you?
10: I'm doing well. I know LeBron James always foils July offseason plans whenever he's a free agent, but I'm used to it.
8: Yeah, so I've got to ask you this question because Arnie told a story, and he's wont to do that from

0: time to time, where he said that when he was 12, he basically hounded and begged this person for an autograph, and it was Kareem Abdul-Jabbar. And so Kareem turns around and finally signs it to get Arnie, 12-year-old Arnie, off his back. And then Arnie looks down at the autograph, and he realizes that the person who signed it was not Kareem Abdul-Jabbar. It was apparently some nobody named Julius Erving.
1: Arnie... What a bad consolation prize that is.
0: Yeah, so Arnie balls it up and throws it down because he doesn't know who Julius Erving is.
2: It was before the merger, Mark. It was before the merger.
0: Is this excusable behavior?
2: Yeah, I don't think he was Dr. J at the time. It was before that. It was before the ABA-NBA merger, so they were just in their own league. I don't know if a lot of people watched the ABA back then.
1: Well, I'll give you that. Not a lot of people watched the ABA, but he was still pretty well known.
2: He was their
1: star in the ABA. I mean, that's partly what drove the merger to begin with.
2: I should have probably known
0: him. I'm still calling it inexcusable behavior. At 12, you've got to know who Julius Erving is, even before the merger. I think that... I don't know. I'm trying to find a way out for you, Arnie, but I can't do it.
1: I'm sorry. I mean, I get it. He's more recognizable with the Sixers, but... He was a star with the ABA. That's partly, again, why the NBA merged. So,
2: right, yeah.
1: You should have known who he was.
2: I guess I should have, man.
1: Now you just got to go to a Big Three game. They are actually at USC last week. You could have gotten another autograph there, but
2: I guess another lost
1: opportunity.
0: All right, Mark, now to the obvious lead. I know, I'm just positive LeBron has known for days exactly what he's going to do. And he's just drawing this thing out. Tell me where he is going to be, because I feel like we're probably in the last handful of days. I feel like next week by this time we'll know.
1: Yeah, I think that once the World Cup's over, you know, which is tomorrow, I think that we'll get some news Monday, Tuesday. That's only my educated guess. That's not anything his camp is saying. But I'm just connecting the dots that that's a huge international competition. Obviously, it's not like the sports calendar is completely paused, but he'll be able to get more attention oxygen once that's over. Now, where he goes, that's anybody's guess, because we don't actually know what are the parameters. Like, when I talked with Rich Paul a few weeks ago, you know, he made it clear, like, he wants to be happy and he wants to be on a team that's competitive. But we don't know how it ranks, right? Like, we don't know if it's about just basketball or the best money available or being closest to family. But when I've talked, you know, to different people like Mario Chalmers, former Heat teammate, mm-hmm. he thinks it's going to be either Philadelphia or Miami, because he thinks that LeBron wants to go to the East because it's a little bit more wide open than the West is. But, you know, when I've talked to some other executives from other teams, they think it's the Warriors because, you know, he can still be somewhat close to family that's going to be in L.A., and he could stay home when they don't have practice or take a quick flight from the Bay to L.A. after practice. But then there are others that think, you know what, he's going to go the Cleveland route because even though they have flaws in their roster, he at least gets a more organic farewell tour. So I think the challenge here is that it's not the same parameters as it once was. He's gained a lot of interest, but it's under a different kind of dynamic. It is on a discounted deal as a third, fourth option, much different than it was during, you know, the decision or even in 2014 when he returned to Cleveland. But even though it's different circumstances, he's still taking a lot of attention because that's what he does.
2: Mark, is there any chance that he's waiting for a team to make a move? I know they said that Anthony Davis wasn't going to get traded, but is there a chance that maybe he's waiting for one team to make one semi-big move before he says where he's going to go?
1: Yeah, I mean, that's a good question because of Anthony Davis, but I can't think that that would be holding it up because the Wizards had made it pretty clear that they don't want to trade him. Now, you know, all it takes is the Warriors all of a sudden dangle a bunch of picks and it's too hard for them to say no. But I don't think the Warriors are in that interest. Even though they want to have LeBron for obvious reasons, they were trying to find a sweet spot with maximizing the remainder of Steph Curry's years, but still having draft capital so that they have something while, you know, for when he

0: retired. So I don't think that they're going to do that. But I think in fairness to Washington, you know, unless there's this Luka Doncic type offer that's out of nowhere, all indications I've got is that they want to keep Anthony Davis, and they, you know, they extended Trae Young, and they have a pretty intriguing young core led by AJ DeBanza, the number one pick. You know, this is a team that I don't think they're thinking playoffs. When I asked Will Dawkins, the Wizards GM in January, are they thinking that? He thought it was a little too early, but clearly they're not going to be in the lottery, and they're trying to become the one of that those up-and-coming teams in the East. So to answer your question, there technically could be that with AD, but
1: yeah.
0: I don't think that's the primary factor because so much of everything's already happened. Giannis getting dealt, Jalen Brown getting dealt, and most of the major free agents already deciding what they're doing.
2: Just because I don't think we've talked to you since the Celtics, the Jalen Brown deal got made. I mean, I love it for Philadelphia, but do you feel like Boston made a good move there? Like the logic, and we've seen what Danny Ainge or what Brad Stevens said, I should say, about, you know, why they made that move or why they felt like they had to make that move. But I think the last time we had you on, you were saying you've got to find a way to work this out, and like 2 days later he was gone. What was your reaction to that happening that way?
0: Trade. I mean, look, the Celtics will say, well, hey, they at least get some draft picks for that, and okay, that's great, but I don't think the Celtics are so bad that all of a sudden they're going to get a lottery pick, right?
2: Right.
0: So it is a first-round pick, but Paul George, he's a great two-way player, but his availability has eroded ever since he went to the Clippers in 2019, and I don't see that changing. He's older than Jalen Brown as well, and you know, I know that there's talk about, well, it's a financially driven move. They have to save money because of second apron. Well, Paul George makes almost the same amount of money.
2: Yeah, his contract's terrible.
0: That much. And secondly, or he doesn't make the same amount of money, but it's still pretty significant. And secondly, they made cost-cutting moves the previous year with trading Kristaps Porzingis and Jrue Holiday. And so this idea that it was hamstringing them to have roster depth, it's not true, because if that was the case, they wouldn't have made the playoffs last year without Jason Tatum there for most of the season because he's recovering from Achilles. They have a respectable supporting cast. And the other thing about, you know, the Celtics won't say this, but this idea that, oh, he'd disrupt the locker room because he was being included in trade talks with Giannis, or can he and Jason Tatum coexist? I think Jalen Brown has shown that he can get over frustrations with being involved with trade talks, because that's been what he's experienced his whole career. And even if he might think he's better than Jason Tatum, he's never been a toxic teammate. They don't have the closest relationships, but that's just because they have different interests, right?
1: Yeah.
0: They, I think, are very fine on the court. So, yeah, I don't think this is a good trade, and all their rationales have a lot of holes in them.
3: You know, Mark, when somebody wants to ask out a girl, instead of saying yes or no, she sends two laughing emojis. That pretty much says, I have no interest in you. What did you think of the Pacers sending the two laughing emojis, or LeBron sending the two laughing emojis to Halliburton and the Pacers? I got to tell you, man, if I'm Indiana, you're public enemy number one after that. That's for sure.
0: Yeah. I mean, look, it's not like the Pacers are a bad team. They're only a bad team this year because Tyrese Halliburton was injured.
3: Right.
0: He's back. Pascal Siakam's a multi-year all-star. Andrew Nembhard is a respectable young player. I mean, they have a good identity team, but, you know, they don't really have a lot of cap room. So that's problem number one.
3: He was laughing at them, though. Yeah,
0: not a big market. So, yeah, I mean, if this was purely basketball, he would sign with the Oklahoma City Thunder or the San Antonio Spurs on a vet minimum. But I think, you know, the one thing I have gathered is that, you know, everyone has their different issues, or, you know, don't make it an issue about LeBron joining the Heat or going back to Cleveland, joining the Lakers. But he is aware that there's a difference between joining a tailor-made championship team like those teams versus joining a team that is in the mix but isn't a favorite. And so I think he's looking at those teams accordingly because of that.
2: So real quick, we probably got about a minute left, Mark.
0: Okay.
2: Just read

0: the tea leaves as best you can. Just take a guess. We're not going to hold you to it because no one knows right now except LeBron, and he just feels the need to drag this out, which we get. We understand. Where do you think LeBron James will be suited up next year?
1: Yeah, with the caveat, I could be wrong. I think, based on everything, I think he goes back to Miami because you may not get the same kind of farewell tour he had in Cleveland, but he had history, obviously, in Miami with the two championships, four finals appearances. So the farewell tour will have more meaning than it would be with any other team outside of Cleveland, and they have a better roster than Cleveland. Now, they're not a finished product. Yes, Giannis is great. Bam Adebayo is great. That's going to help LeBron on defense because he doesn't have to worry about that end of the floor. But, you know, going back to my talk with Mario Chalmers, he was mentioning the same thing. They need more shooters. Yes, they got Tim Hardaway Jr., Bobby Porter. That helps, but still not enough. So there are roster flaws, but I think that is the best option with good roster, good farewell tour. Yeah, Philly probably has a better roster, but there's just no connection there. So I think it'll be Miami. Mm-hmm.
0: Interesting.
2: Thank goodness it's not the Knicks. That's for sure. That's all.
1: Not the Knicks. Yeah, I mean, Rich Paul on that whiteboard presentation basically ruled the Knicks out because they already won the championship.
0: Yeah. We appreciate that. Thank you, Mark. Appreciate you, brother. We'll talk to you again in a couple weeks.
1: Yes, sir. Appreciate you guys. It'd be well. And Arnie, next time you run to Dr. J, get the autograph, please.
2: I have to apologize to him, that's for sure.
0: Yeah, you got
2: to
0: tell that whole story to Dr. J and see if he puts you in the dirt. All right, that's Mark Medina. He says it's going to be Miami. We might actually react to that at some point a little bit later on in the program. We got to get over to Steve DeSager in the update desk and find out the latest in the wild and wacky world of sports. Steve.
3: We'll get to the baseball in a moment, but the third place game at the World Cup was wild and wacky in Miami. 6-4 England, the final over France. 2 goals for Kylian Mbappe in the loss. The final is Sunday on Fox TV, 3 p.m. Eastern time from New Jersey. My goodness, the ticket prices are high for that one. Yeah. It is number one versus number two, and no rain in the forecast for New Jersey tomorrow.
4: DeSager, didn't they have a third-place game in the NCAA tournament back in the day, didn't they?
3: Absolutely they did. Yeah. Yep. Yes, yep. For many, many years. Ago. In fact, it used to be right before the national championship game.
4: Oh, that's right.
3: So it would not be televised. But if it went overtime, there'd be a delay in the national title game, if you can actually imagine that. Because, of course, both occurring at the same venue, at the same arena. Okay.
4: Wow.
3: Anyway, final for the World Cup is tomorrow on Fox TV. 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It is just final in Anaheim. The Tigers have beaten the Angels 7-0. Winning pitcher Tarek Skubal with 7 scoreless innings, 9 strikeouts, no walks. That leaves just one game still going. Top of the eighth, the A's are winning 14-0 over the Washington Nationals.
4: Wow.
3: I knew the A's had it in them. Just 2 hits for the Nats, 2 for 25 at the plate. Baltimore won its 6th game in a row, an 11-inning win at Houston, 4-2. The Orioles' offense went 5 for 36 with 15 strikeouts and still won in extra innings. The O's gave pitcher Kyle Bradish a reported 5-year extension. In 10 innings on Fox TV tonight, Seattle at home beat San Francisco 4-3. Julio Rodriguez, the game-winning sac fly, just off the IL. Mariners offense went 3 for 30 and still won the game. Boston won its 12th game in a row, 7-6 over Tampa Bay. 4 runs in the bottom of the 7th did the trick. The Dodgers at Yankees game was rained out. They'll play a doubleheader on Sunday. The Yankees transferred Aaron Judge to the 60-day IL with his rib fracture. The Milwaukee Brewers have a record of 61-37 after beating Miami 8-6. Marlins have lost 5 straight. Pittsburgh and Cleveland split a pair. Game 2 to Cleveland 5-3 thanks to 3 runs in the 8th and 2 in the bottom of the 9th. And at Philadelphia, Kyle Schwarber with his 33rd homer. Phils beat the Mets 6-1. Sam Burns leads the British Open by 2 strokes. Ryan Fox shot 62. He is tied for second. Back to you.
0: Some guys going really low at Royal Birkdale. If you like Steve DeSager, boy, are you in for a treat because we will have the DeSegment. When we come back, a reminder, the excitement of the FIFA World Cup now streaming live on Fox One, the official English streaming platform to catch every unforgettable moment. 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
15: Who is Joe?
4: LeVar Arrington, Brady Quinn, and Jonas Knox.
3: So Roger Goodell, we talked about LeBron who was at Fanatics Fest. Roger Goodell was there as well, too. And this courtesy of Sportico. Goodell was asked Thursday at Fanatics Fest if there was a new country in which the NFL would like to stage a regular season game. Goodell said he's got about 10. He did name one, though, Japan. He said, you know, we did have a game in Tokyo, but it was a preseason game. So we want to go do a regular season game now. If I'm not
16: in Osaka too, I played in it.
3: So that's what I'm wondering.
16: He just wasn't the commissioner at that time.
3: Now, was that an exhibition game or was that a regular?
16: That was
3: season
16: a preseason.
3: Game? Okay,
16: it was preseason.
3: So
16: yeah,
3: preseason. He says I've got about 10 countries that I want to travel to. And
16: how does that make you feel, Jones?
3: When is enough enough? Like why? I understand that you want to grow the game. I get it. I really do. I understand the international appeal to all this. But it just feels like we're going to more and more places where I just don't think anybody gives a rip about the NFL. I really don't. And I get it. I'm not there. How can you speak for them? Well, I can speak for us out here. And whatever this idea or process was to grow the game internationally, I don't know, man. I don't know that the...
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21: I say this again. I'm going to have to duck because people are going to swing at me. Understand, the United States problems in soccer aren't as bad as you think they are. When you look at all the totality of all these best teams in the world, and you see that the United States had a bad game and all the mistakes we made, this doesn't mean that the United States doesn't need some kind of change. But it doesn't mean break it all up and start over again and go all the way back to the beginning and put all

0: new youth leagues in, get new coaches. I mean, more evidence goes on. You see the best teams in the World Cup don't know how to handle situations. I just watch England do it. Just watch France do it. Just watch Norway do it. Just watch Brazil do it. I watch them all do it. They all did. These are the top 5, 6, 7 teams.
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8: You know the artist this time, right, Arnie?
9: I've heard the song. Is it Tony Orlando and Dawn? I don't know.
8: It's Bob.
10: What the heck?
9: Who?
8: Bob Marley.
9: Oh,
8: perhaps
9: yeah.
8: You've heard of him. Well, I don't know what we're even doing here. Please, Steve, save us from this mediocrity.
10: Okay, if you guessed Eric Clapton, would you be happy?
8: No.
10: Okay.
8: Well, I'd feel better, I think.
10: There is a version. You know. Yeah. Everything is final in baseball because the A's have just won 15-1 over Washington in the late game. So that snaps a 10-game losing streak. More on that in a moment. But guys, for many decades in the old days, apparently, the question in track and field was, can any human ever run a mile in under 4 minutes? Today in London, a guy ran a mile in 3:42. A British runner, Josh Kerr, at a Diamond League meet in London, broke the world record at exactly 3:42.66 seconds. That record had been set in 1999, finally broken today by Kerr, age 28, who finished over 3 seconds ahead of second place finisher in the race. As he put it, I didn't take my foot off the gas. This is a track year without an Olympics, without a world championships. It does have the Diamond League meets, which do contest the mile run. The Olympics have the 1500 meters. Kerr was in the 1500 in Paris a couple years ago and won silver. And interestingly, it was another British runner back in 1954 that broke the 4 minute barrier in the mile, Roger Bannister. Mm. As far as the baseball, I mentioned the A's are victorious. They had lost 10 games in a row. They had allowed 23 runs in yesterday's game. And then tonight, they had a no-hitter going through six, and they wind up winning. So the great baseball researcher, geez, Sarah Lang, says these two things happening for a team in back-to-back games had not happened in at least the expansion era. Those records go back to 1961.
9: I'm sure.
10: To allow that many one day and have a no-hit bid like this through six innings tonight. She also points out that the Red Sox, who had mentioned won their 12th straight game, that's the longest streak by a team under an interim skipper in over 20 years, since Phil Garner of the Astros in 2004 had a team win 12 straight, even though he was not their opening day manager that year. So the three divisions in the American League so far, as we've now resumed after the All-Star break, have three great races. The Yankees were rained out at home against the Dodgers, due to play two on Sunday. And again, the weather's due to be fine in New York tomorrow, including for the World Cup final, unlike the weather in the New York, New Jersey area today. But the Yanks are only a couple games back at Tampa Bay in the AL East. The White Sox, I repeat out loud, the White Sox are tied for first in the AL Central with Cleveland. Mariners only a game and a half back of Texas in the AL West. As for the NBA, brief reference by one Arnie Spanier early in the show tonight, that we do have the... Yes, Summer League still going on in Vegas and wrapping up, in fact, because while a lot of consolation games were going on the Saturday slate, we did get semifinal wins from the Grizzlies, 4-1, beating the Rockets, and from the Warriors, 4-1, beating the Lakers. But there's the Golden State Valkyries as well, the WNBA team. They've won 9 in a row after edging Washington 74-69. Meanwhile, at Indiana, Caitlin Clark, 7 assists but 7 turnovers.

0: overs as well. Indiana beat a nearly 500 team now, the New York Liberty, 108-88. Minnesota's 20-6 after edging Portland 101-93. Toronto coach Sandy Brondello suspended one game for a comment about Angel Reese. The WNBA All-Star Game is next Saturday. By the way, I mentioned the dominant Indiana win tonight. They scored 100 in a game for the 10th time already this season. That's one away from the league record, and there are still 18 more regular season games to play. You guys talked about the ticket prices for New Jersey's World Cup final tomorrow. It is number one versus number two in the world, Argentina against Spain. There was an article in Forbes just today calling it the most expensive sporting event ever in the history of this country tomorrow.
1: That's great.
0: No Super Bowl has ever had an average ticket price of what is going for on the legitimate secondary markets for this game tomorrow. Now, that's not the get-in price. Like, the cheapest price that you mentioned earlier,
1: about $12,000.
0: Yeah, midweek it was $7,000-$8,000, and then it got up to about $10,000 today. It is still going up. But when you include the expensive tickets, the average price in a stadium that seats 80,000 for tomorrow, the average price for the World Cup final is over $15,000. So the average has obviously gone up from midweek.
1: I saw some in the 30s.
0: And this is a record for any sporting event.
1: Yeah, I saw some in the like 30, 32,000 right around there.
0: The cheapest ticket on the FIFA resale website. Remember, they sell the tickets originally and make money and then resell them as part of that process and make more money. If you went to not Ticketmaster or any others, but the FIFA website, apparently it was over $20,000 for upper level tomorrow. It's just ridiculous.
2: That is preposterous. 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Now things have gotten a little better. We'll come back hour number three. We will talk about the World Cup and even some NFL coming up.
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0: Department alert. Roxanne Evans, Fox News. The State Department warning Americans after escalating conflicts with Iran. The warning comes after Iran launched attacks on a U.S. base in Jordan, killing two U.S. troops. One remains missing. The U.S. urging Americans to exercise caution. The U.S. launching an eighth straight night of attacks against Iran. Fox's Chanley Painter with more.
1: U.S. CENTCOM says it's to swiftly punish the Revolutionary Guard for killing two service members in missile and drone strikes in Jordan Friday. Another U.S. soldier remains missing. These mark the first American military deaths since March. Four others were evacuated to hospitals but have since been released. The escalation in U.S. action is in response to continued Iranian attacks on ships in the Strait of Hormuz. Iran has been striking back by targeting Jordan, Iraq, and Arab Gulf states. Tehran also now claims it's suspending last month's ceasefire agreement with Washington. In a statement, Iran's supreme leader mocked President Trump's signature as, quote, worthless.
0: The U.S. strikes on Iran have concluded. President Trump responding to the deaths of the U.S. service members.
2: President Trump is here in New Jersey this weekend at his Bedminster Golf Club. And following the news, this breaking news of these two U.S. service members who have been killed in action in Jordan. News Nation now reporting that President Trump has responded to them, giving them this statement, quote, it is a very sad thing. And also, we hate to see it happen. It is in service to our country. U.S. Central Command also says that one other service member is missing in action and that four other service members were evacuated to Jordanian hospitals after that Iranian missile and drone attack on Friday.
0: Fox's Alex Hogan reporting a massive fire in southern Norway, destroying more than 100 homes and forcing hundreds to evacuate. 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
11: Ontario's Premier Doug Ford pushing back after President Trump blasted Canada for letting wildfires get out of control and inundate the northern U.S. with smoke.
12: I find it a shame the administration in the U.S. and Congress people writing these letters and blaming us and so on and so forth. They have a very short memory. We had the water bombers, everyone ready, going over to California. It was last year.
11: The U.S. continues to feel the effects of wildfires with smoke lingering across the upper Midwest, Great Lakes, Northeast, and parts of New England. Canada says as of today, it is battling over 900 active wildfires, most burning out of control. President Trump threatening Canada with new tariffs to pay for the damage caused by that smoke. Independent Senator Bernie Sanders rallies with Senate candidate Abdul El-Sayed in Michigan, one of several progressive Democrat candidates Sanders endorsed ahead of the November midterms. Senator Sanders questions why El-Sayed's opponent insists on outspending him.
13: This is an election between Abdul and the billionaire class.
11: Sanders banking off progressive wins in other cities, including New York and Seattle. El-Sayed looking to snag the Democratic nomination from Congresswoman Haley Stevens. On RealClearPolling.com, Stevens is up 4 points over her opponent. The primary is set for August 4th. Someone shoved an elderly woman on subway tracks in Midtown Manhattan. Good Samaritans rushed to her rescue. It happened this morning. The NYPD says the unidentified 70-year-old was on the platform before 11:30 a.m. when someone walked up and tossed her onto the tracks. She fell and cut her head. The suspect then took off but was captured by police later Saturday. Commuters witnessed the attack and called the people that came to help heroes. I'm Roxanne Evans. This is Fox News.
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Good evening and welcome to Coast AM. I'm your host tonight. My name's Rich Barra. And for as long as human beings have walked this planet, we've searched for answers that seem to live just beyond our reach. In ancient books, whispered traditions, vivid dreams, unexplained encounters, and stories passed down through generations, people, well, they've always believed that there might be a deeper layer to reality. If only we knew where to look. So tonight, this is sort of a curated show for that. Although it seems like it's on the opposite sides, we're going to talk about the Salem witch trials and we're going to talk about alien abduction. They're still tied together. We follow the different paths that may lead to the same questions. In our first couple hours, we're going to travel back to 1692 in the Salem witch trials with author, artist, and historian Enid Baxter Rice. Her own ancestors

0: stood accused during one of the darkest chapters in American history. We're going to separate the myth from the history, explore the forgotten stories behind the trials, examine the ancient spells and incarnations that have echoed through culture for centuries and even led us to, like, Etsy witches now. Then later tonight, we're going to meet author and experiencer Douglas Taylor, whose extraordinary encounter aboard what he describes as an extraterrestrial craft changed the course of his life. It's kind of a crazy story. We're going to explore the dreams, the reincarnation, the creativity, the consciousness, and whether our lives may be part of a much larger spiritual journey than we can possibly imagine. So whether these stories, these experiences are history, psychology, spirituality, or something maybe even beyond our current understanding, well, they've fascinated us for centuries. So whether you're listening tonight, wherever, if you're on the road, if you just ended your shift, I know a lot of people in bands listen to us after their band gigs are over. If you just can't sleep and this is your jam, well, I am here for you. Welcome across America, Canada, and around the world. Thank you for making me part of your weekend as we sail into the mystic together. Welcome to Coast AM. Now, I want to spend some time with our first guest here, Enid Baxter Rice. So let's do this. Let's take a quick break for the pause so we can spend a little more time with her on the backside of this. We'll be right back on Coast to Coast AM.
1: We have a great story from someone who's helped themselves to heal by using the botanical known as Carnivora. And we have a guest right now. Her name is Joni Nichols. This is quite a story.
2: Yes, it is. And Robert, my adventure started about 7 years ago. I was a mess. I had numerous infections. My hair was falling out all over the furniture. Mm-hmm. One of the scariest things was that my legs were swelling up out of control. It came to a head. Within 24 hours, I had gone into a coma.
1: Holy tamale.
2: Mom and Dad decided to get me Carnivora's six-week program.
1: And at what point that you started this series did you notice, hey, something might be getting better?
2: 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Then I noticed that my hair wasn't all over the furniture. I'm like excited.
1: It's like you said that within about 6 weeks, your legs were no longer swelling?
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1: 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I'd love to hear from you again.
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0: Welcome back to Coast AM. I am your host, Rich Barra, for the night. Enid Baxter Rice is a witch, an author, and an artist who unearthed the hidden and forgotten stories buried in family history, old archives, and the land itself. Her work has been exhibited at the National Gallery of Art, the Getty, the Library of Congress. She's no joke here, and featured in the New York Times. Enid has had fellowships at the National Academy of Sciences, the Getty Foundation, and Yale, and makes her paints from the plants in her garden, which I think is fascinating too. Really excited. In fact, Enid, my daughter Audrey, who goes to school in New York, I told her we were going to talk about the Salem witch trials, and she is in the studio with me tonight being my little producer, so she's all into this. Very, very excited. Welcome to the show, Enid.
6: Thank you. Thank you for having me. Thank you, Audrey, for producing. I'm so excited to be on Coast to Coast.
0: And by producing, she got me a Red Bull. I think that's been her major contribution.
6: Fantastic.
0: But it is the middle of the night. We do have to bring the energy. So yeah.

0: You are more than meets the eye when I look through your resume, when I look through all of the things on your website. You have both your art, but you're also read through just mountains and mountains of actual trials from back in 1692. So you've got all this accreditation to you, and your family is involved in this too. So I wonder where we start with you. First of all, you call yourself a witch, and I guess maybe let's start here. What is the difference between maybe witchcraft in 1692 and what we call it now? Can you give me a little example of that? Let's start there.
1: Gosh, you know, I feel really bad. Audrey, I'm sorry. I'm going to be disappointing in the first moment I start talking. I don't identify myself as a witch.
0: Oh my gosh, it said so in your bio. I so apologize for that.
1: Oh no, that's totally fine. I think that a lot of people... So there is a big difference, right, from 1693 to now. And in 1692 and 1693, there was a whole world of medicine that was done with herbs. And so people, especially women who did this kind of like healing and seemed to be able to use herbs to do things that were very magical, were often thought of as being witches, especially when there was some kind of moral panic. And my ancestors were part of that group.
0: Go back there. What started this? Because it really went off the rails at some point where anybody who was growing anything in their garden, you know, seemed like they might be on trial for being a witch. How did this get so out of control? How did it start?
1: There are a lot of theories about that. And, you know, of course, people, you know, we're talking about a long time ago where the lines between medicine and cooking and witchcraft are kind of blurry, like science is magical. And in some ways, we're kind of returning to some of that practice now. I just heard about 4 commercials for herbal remedies. There are moments where that knowledge has to go underground. And this is one of those moments. There are theories that somebody ate bad grain and it made them hallucinate. There is a really strong argument that these were very repressive times, and teenage girls got a little taste of power and it went off the rails. There's also, you know, 2 wars that happened prior to the Revolutionary War in New England, and they're extremely violent and extremely brutal. And most of the young accusers during the Salem witch trials are what we call refugees from that war. They were up in Maine and witnessed terrible stuff and lost a lot of family. So, you know, everybody's struggling. They're also petrified of the forest. They believe the forest is the realm of the devil.
0: Like the people that live there, not the people practicing witchcraft. But yeah, forests are always, you know, even I guess maybe that's a carryover from Europe too, but everybody thinks this forest is, the woods are scary.
1: I mean, they're scary. They're spooky. And, you know, you see things out of the corner of your eye. And this, again, and this is a pretty dangerous landscape. And it's also, you know, I was talking with your producer who's from West Virginia and I'm from Pennsylvania. The woods feel really haunted. And I'm sure that's, you know, something deep there. But at that time, once the accusations started flying, there were a couple of bigwigs in the New England world who wrote books about how to seek out witches, and they capitalized on this moment. So there's a lot of different forces fanning the flames. And 3 of my ancestors were convicted. One of them escaped before he could be questioned in a trial.
0: Is that George? George
1: Jr. escaped. Yeah, he just took off. And and his wife was incarcerated for many months. These people were chained in cold prisons on the floor, like starving, waiting to, you know, have their execution after they were convicted. His father was executed. His father was like around 87 years old, which
0: back
1: then...
0: That's George Sr.
1: George Jacob Sr. was 87 years old and was executed for witchcraft because he refused to confess because he did not want to implicate other people. And his granddaughter also was convicted, but right before she was to be executed,

0: the governor of Massachusetts' wife was accused of witchcraft, and he decided it was time to end the that court.
1: How many in that year, how many people died because of being accused of witchcraft?
0: Yeah, it's kind of a wild number. We're talking about more than 200 people incarcerated.
1: Oh my gosh.
0: Yeah, and 25 murdered. And of the 200, I mean, you're talking about women who have children, you know, people who are dependent on them. So the story of my like seventh great-grandmother's arrest, you know, she's taken to the prison, her baby's ripped out of her arms, there are toddlers following her down the street crying. So, you know, the cost of this on this community, there's only 500 to 600 people in the community, and 200 of them end up incarcerated. So it's a pretty significant wild time. I think I wrote about it, like, imagine if an in real life 2020 era Twitter mob wore bonnets and could execute people. Like, that's what we're talking about. Yeah.
1: Well, I don't know that we're that far away from something outrageous like that, where social media just turns the mob on you. I've seen it happen a few times.
0: Yeah. I actually have my students study this now because I want them to look at, you know, mob mentality, and, you know, when groups of people get really paranoid. But also, the first people to be executed in the witch trials are all outsiders. There's a woman who's mentally ill, there's a Quaker, there's a woman who's kind of like, she's like the town drunk, you know. So there's this like pattern of whoever's not very popular, and then it starts to look like people getting revenge on each other. So, for example, George Jacobs Jr. is one of my ancestors. He was a known creep. The reason that he and his dad are thought to have been accused is they were hanging out, fixing their wagon, and making jokes about the girls who were accusing everyone. And they called them the witch B-words. I don't know if I can say that. And so that joke was overheard and people didn't like it. But prior to that, George Jr. had herded a bunch of his neighbor's horses into the water and killed them. So he had something
1: he had
0: very
1: mental
0: strange.
1: Problems too.
0: Yeah, mental problems.
1: Yeah. Do you think that the mental problems, like what you said with drinking and some of that real outrageous, almost sociopath stuff, do you think that's from the war, from trauma?
0: I'm trying to trace back those threads. And, you know, I think sometimes the stuff is also inherited. Like, I can see a thread through, you know, my family of a certain trait that comes up that's not very empathetic. And we see it like every few generations. That's why I started doing, it's part of why I started investigating this history.
1: But we'll go into that a little deeper. What do you mean by that? Help me understand that a little bit.
0: Yeah. So in about 2020, late 2019, my mother became really sick with a rare disease and passed away very quickly. The disease is related to mad cow disease. It's called Creutzfeldt-Jakob disorder. And it's so rare and so frightening that, you know, her remains were taken to a hospital in Ohio, Case Western, and they had to specially do a test to make sure she hadn't been infected from the food supply. And this only happens to 1 in a million people in America. And there are three ways you can get it. One is through the food supply. One is through genetics, which would mean that I would have it and my children would also have it. And one is called sporadic, like it just shows up. And during the time I was waiting for the autopsy to come back, I didn't realize what I was doing, but I the reason was probably because I was looking for a pattern of death rates, but I started going back through records. I started doing genealogy and I noticed several patterns, and this was what sort of brought me all the way back to the Salem witch trials. But I noticed that like every couple of generations, there's somebody who's, you know, doesn't seem to follow the rules of society, seems to like, you know, be up to a little bit of no good. And so I think that's really fascinating and curious. And I became

0: came, I'm very interested in how those hidden secret histories in families, also we have people who are very vulnerable and then people who are not vulnerable at all, and how they end up together and what that creates throughout the ages. So you have George Sr., who's very, you know, refuses to confess. If he confessed, he'd save his own life, because he thought it was wrong. And he said in the witch trials, "You might as well accuse me of being a buzzard as accuse me of being a wizard. I've done no wrong." Meanwhile, his son just took off, left everybody, ends up inheriting all the money because his son applies for, you know, reparations a couple decades later when the state of Massachusetts does reparations for witch trial those who are so persecuted.
1: The known creep got paid.
0: He made out big.
1: Well, I'm also thinking too, and I don't mean any offense by this, but what kind of creep do you have to be in the 1600s for that to still be attached to any file with your name on it in the 2000s? I mean,
0: right?
1: He must have been really, really a troublemaker.
0: He was a real troublemaker. Part of that too is that these guys, they weren't Puritans. They were, they were Scottish, coming from more refugee backgrounds. They were, you know, they weren't really going to church. They probably were, you know, drinking, and they were using poor language and making jokes about the very important process of persecuting witches. So, once I was like, wait, I have ancestors. My dad was like, yeah, I think your mom's ancestors were like Puritans or something. I was like, what? That doesn't sound right. And then I read the story about them making jokes and getting in trouble. And I was like, oh, that sounds like the Baxters. Okay. That makes sense.
1: Does this mean that, are you telling me it wasn't until your mom passed away, and I'm sorry for your loss, that you found that you were related to people that were killed in the Salem witch trials?
0: It wasn't until my mom passed away that I found that out. And
1: wow.
0: What I also found out, and this is kind of like the bright side, was that, you know, when they immigrated to the U.S. in the 1600s, they were from a family where the men were barbers and the women were midwives. Like they were healers. And as a child, my best memories, you know, are learning herbal medicine in the garden with my mom. And so, you know, we see periods throughout history when there are these panics and people who live outside the mainstream and have knowledge that might seem threatening or confusing, you know, that they end up being targeted because they frighten people, or, you know, someone's different and people come after them. So, you know, there was this knowledge. My last book before the one about ancient spells was about plant magic. And I was really writing about what I learned as a child. And it was really interesting. My mother knew, she always planted marigolds around the tomatoes. And I'd say, why do we have to put marigolds around the tomatoes always? She'd say, oh, because they protect them. And so, you know, later on I thought, oh, it must be like the smell is really heavy. They keep insects away. And then I read this book about nematodes, which are these organisms that are not good for the roots of tomatoes, and how marigolds protect the roots of tomatoes from microorganisms.
1: Oh, interesting.
0: And I was like, how did you know this? And she's like, oh, your grandma told me. Well, my mom didn't study botany or biology. I don't know that my grandma, you know, I think she finished high school, but, you know, like these were not people who had deep microbiological knowledge.
1: That's science knowledge. Stuff.
0: Right. So, you know, there's something to this folk knowledge.
1: We should tell people too, by the way, and we'll repeat this again, but all of your books are linked up at Coast to Coast AM, so you don't have to remember too much. Yeah, we got to make sure that we take care of you there too. So then tell me about Margaret and Mary. What happened with Margaret and Mary?
0: Yeah, so Margaret is a really sad story. Margaret, you know, she was born, you know, her her into this very like rigid Puritan. She was a Puritan. She was born into this really rigid culture. Her dad died when she was one. She shows up again in the records with her husband having died when she's 24, and she has a couple.

0: kids. He had a loom, which is an incredibly valuable thing at that time. You know, it's cold. Everybody needs cloth. Not everybody knows how to use it. Unfortunately, Rebecca's allowed to knit and sew, but it is illegal for her to use a loom or participate in any kind of industry in 17th century Massachusetts. So within 4 months, George Jr. is on the scene. He's marrying her. He's a little younger than she is. He doesn't have a profession. And now he has this loom and he has this way to kind of create a whole livelihood. So that's like, it's like a big deal. And she has a couple more babies and one of them dies and falls in a well and drowns. And I think that shakes her so much that she, there's two theories. One is that she had, you know, like a some kind of brain tumor, but the other is that she just begins to lose her mind. And soon she's arrested for witchcraft.
1: Oh my gosh. Okay, we're going to continue the story when we come back on the backside of the break. We were talking to Enid Baxter Rice. Her book is about the Salem witch trials, the people, the transcripts, the trials themselves. We're going to get right back into it when we come back on Coast to Coast AM.

0: case you didn't know it, it's really easy to get WNEX on your smart.
1: As Grandpa Bob always says, if it's in the shed, it ain't making you any money. 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
6: News. I'm Deborah Valentine. CENTCOM says the latest retaliatory strikes against Iran have ended following Tehran's firing of drones and missiles at a U.S. base in Jordan, which killed two U.S. troops. One remains missing and four others were hurt. Fox's Lucas Tomlinson.
7: Iran fired multiple intermediate-range ballistic missiles that made it through U.S. air defense systems, hit a base in Jordan with dozens of U.S. Air Force personnel at the base.
6: The State Department has issued a cautionary warning to Americans, especially those living abroad. The World Cup final taking place Sunday on Fox between Spain and Argentina.
8: Lionel Messi has led the charge for the Argentinians. He has 8 goals in this tournament, which came into the weekend tied for the tournament lead so far. But Spain has been dominant, only conceding 1 goal in 7 games.
6: Fox's Tony Genualdo reporting President Trump is expected to be in attendance.

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1: Our guest for the first part of the show here, Enid Baxter Rice. Her book, Ancient Spells and Incantations, Echoes of Magic Through the Ages and Across Cultures. And we kind of started off talking about the Salem witch trials, and I don't know why I said you're a witch when you're not a witch. Right there, I feel like you're just trying to make sure that you're not put on trial too. Maybe your family.
2: Yeah, I think I was thinking about that. I was like, well, maybe I just like, I mean, I wrote a book about ancient spells. I read tarot cards. I have, you know, maybe I have witch imposter syndrome. I don't know what's going on.
1: Well, let's clarify that then. So most people hear the word witch and they picture Salem. Historically, yeah. What were the people accused of in 1692? Besides maybe some holistic medicine, they were actually practicing. Were any of them practicing witchcraft, like as we know it, like the movies have it? Were any of them doing that, or did they get it totally wrong?
2: Ooh, you know, as long as human beings have been alive, that and kept any kind of records. I mean, we're talking like Fertile Crescent, ancient world. There have been people playing with magic or believing in magic or believing in ghosts. This is something that's universal around the world. And one of the big things that they believe is powerful, they know plants are powerful, they believe words are powerful. Like, and even we see that in psychology, you know, telling your own story is healing. We see that in, you know, people setting intentions and saying them and speaking them and repeating them. Cognitive behavioral therapy sounds a lot like reciting incantations over and over again to yourself.
1: The I am worthy, I am free, I am safe sounds
2: You know, and now we have this other new magical thing, which is a large language model, right? AI is this intelligence that learns how we speak and somehow, you know, seems to be struggling to be born. So there's all kinds of mystical implications to the way that those of us who feel a spiritual dimension in the world, how we relate to language, how we relate to objects. That's where jewelry comes from, right? Like wearing amulets and things for protection or luck. And, you know, also the folk remedies that are the unregulated medicine that we're, you know, seen as being kind of scary. Like if you are able to take plants and make really great food and also heal someone with it, and, you know, like that's very magical. So, you know, were people in the transcripts of the trials in Salem accused of that kind of work? Most of the trial transcripts for Salem are actually unusual in that they don't contain magic spells. They contain accusations of people projecting their spirits across

0: down into your bedroom and, you know, tempting you.
1: Well, I don't like that either.
0: Well, yeah, I mean, that's its own kind of magic. And so what happens then is, you know, people are being tempted and they're just, they really want you to sign this book. It's got a lot of contractual language in the whole, like with the devil. The devil's got like a notary going on or something. So it's kind of funny. It's a different, style of witch trial. Like when you look at trial transcripts from, you know, Europe in the 1400s, that's actually one of the places that I have found the most recipes of spells and one of the greatest repositories of Nahuatl spells, you know, magic spells from pre-Columbian Mexico, is these letters this monk Alarcón wrote back to a pope in the 1500s complaining about how the indigenous people continued to do their magic. And in those complaint letters, he codified and saved for us exactly what those spells were. So,
1: oh, interesting.
0: Yeah. So it's like, I was joking about it, saying like snitches get witches, you know, like the people who, there's this book from the 1400s where two scolds decide that they're worried the prince is going to get, you know, interested in the magical arts and take someone, you know, as a counselor who's a wizard or a witch. And so they write this book. It has one of those great medieval titles that's like a whole paragraph long, you know, like for the wit to the prince to prevent him from the witches and the wizards and the, and you know, they write out these really great indigenous European spells, like spells from, you know, that were
1: protection
0: indigenous to
1: incantations, right?
0: Protection incantations. There's one with like a loaf of bread. I actually marked one earlier today. I can like find it. You know, I like books a lot, so of course I put this one in my book. But there's a spell to protect a book. This is like from England in the first century. So you're talking about like pre-Christianization in some ways. So that, and it says, here I earnestly pray that no treacherous person take this book from me, neither by force, nor by theft, nor by false talk. Why? Because the best treasure is not so dear to me as my dear books.
1: Oh, well, that's kind of sweet.
0: lovely, you know, but if you did that, if you said something like that in, around Salem in 1690,
1: oh,
0: somebody would.
1: You're in a river.
0: Yeah, 100%. River, rocks in your pockets, goodbye.
1: Like rats in the bag with you. That sounds terrible.
0: Yeah,
1: well,
0: yeah.
1: Before we went to commercial, we were talking about your relative whose husband died when she was 24 and how she got involved. Now, so I wanted to come right back.
0: And my bad ancestor swooped in, looks like to me. He was just like, hey, lady. And
1: well,
0: you know,
1: let's do that.
0: You have a loom.
1: The bad junior, George Jr. Let's get into that. Let's take a quick break and then we'll finish up this hour and then we'll open it up to phones to people. But let's take a quick break and we'll come right back and begin talking about, again, the Salem witch trials on Coast to Coast AM.
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2: Welcome back to Coast AM. I'm your host, Rich Barra. Our guest this evening for the first part of the show, Enid Baxter Rice, all of her books. She has many, many books out, many wonderful books, and they are all linked up at Coast to Coast AM. And before we went to break at the bottom of the hour, we were talking about your relative. Is it Margaret or Mary that had the unfortunate story that you're starting to tell?
3: Oh, yeah. Well, there's Margaret's story is very inspirational. Her mom, that's the sad story, her mom ends up losing her mind while she's incarcerated. And Mary isn't incarcerated right away. I mean, not Mary, sorry. I'm talking about Margaret. Margaret isn't incarcerated right away. And she's featured in this really famous painting from the 1800s that's called The Trial of George Jacobs. And there's a picture, it's an image of her pointing at her grandfather, who she lived with. She had moved out of the house with her dad, which I think is really interesting. And it's not because her grandpa needed help. He had a younger wife living with him. And so they must have been pretty close. So someone accused George Sr. of witchcraft. He walked with these big canes, and they accused him of using the canes to hurt them on the spiritual plane, that he appeared as a spirit in the room and then hit with his canes. And the girls who were the accusers, they were this like group of mean girls who were very, very powerful by this point. You know, if they pointed at you, you were going down. And they wanted Margaret to implicate her grandfather. They thought if she implicates, because now they're starting to be kind of doubt about like what's really going on with these witch trials, because they're starting to accuse people who are landowners and people who are people of power in the community.
2: So you can see there's a revenge move going on there.
3: Yeah, now we're getting in there. You know, Arthur Miller wrote in The Crucible an idea that the ringleader was actually had a crush on a man whose wife she accused. It also seems to be a power struggle between two big landholding families at the same time. But caught in the crossfire, Margaret Jacobs is approached by the girls, and they basically say to her, like, you have to accuse your grandfather at his trial, or we're coming for you. And she at first goes along with it. She's afraid. She writes this long letter to her grandfather, which I translated, and it's in my little Book of Trees project. It's a very heartfelt and lovely letter. And in the beginning of it, she's writing it in prison. She says, I was so afraid. I was so afraid for my life. She's 17 years old. She's got all these little kids that she's watching at home because her parents are gone. And she says, and I also was so confused. So what would happen is there'd be this group of 11 or 12 girls, and they would all scream and fall to the ground and say that you were torturing them. Or if you raised your hand, they would all raise their hand. And it must have been really bewildering and confusing and overwhelming. It's happening at court or at church. And so she decided to go along with it. And that sort of sealed her grandfather's fate, but also probably contributed to the trials for being going on longer. And so before her grandfather is going to be executed, she writes him this letter of apology, and she says to him, you know, my father's gone, my mother's crazy now. She spells crazy like K-R-A-Z-E-Y, you know, in the documents. And I can't contain this lie in my body. And she says she would basically rather die and tell the truth and recant than live.

0: And so she recants and she asks her grandfather for forgiveness, and he brings her into his cell and he forgives her, and then he's executed the next day. And she's facing execution, and the only thing that saves her is that the governor's wife is accused. Now here's the thing, the people who are in prison for witchcraft in Salem, they were let out once they paid off their jail fees. So they had to pay back a day cost for being fed and shackled in the cold jail. And so both Margaret and her mother end up staying longer in the jail after the trials are over because they can't pay back their fees. And George Jr. Doesn't send them any money.
1: Even though he's making money off the loom?
0: Even though he's like run away, he's on the lam, like he's down in northern, you know, probably northern Appalachian mountains, you know, making new friends. He's about to start a new family. But he pops back up for the reparations payments. No, other kind people in the community decide they're going to help my ancestors, and they all pitch in and pay the jail fees so the women can be released from prison. They all end up, like most of them, most of the people involved in this whole story end up perishing in something called the Great Snow of 1710. And that was really weird. I was looking through the records. I love looking at old records and old books and old documents. I'm like such a weirdo. But they all had this death date of the winter of 1710. And it's because there was this massive blizzard that just buried New England. And a lot of people perished in it. And it's just this lost history.
1: You're really I found good it at this. That all this, if you think about out of tragedy, sometimes something else is born. And your ability to comb through all these records and put the story behind it, but more importantly, the humanity behind it is really interesting. And I wonder what in the past pulls you towards the history that people have forgotten.
0: I am really drawn to that. And I think it's partially because in my mom's family, there was a lot of secrets. And my dad's a refugee from World War II, and his parents were Holocaust survivors. And I spent a lot of my childhood wishing I had pictures of my great-grandparents, or wishing I'd known, you know, more of my relatives. And so I think that also draws me to wanting to unearth stories. I truly believe that stories are the most powerful tools we have in our toolkit to heal ourselves, to heal our families, to build our communities. It's just very powerful. And it's sort of like how it's the operating system we run on as human beings. And our shared stories, the stories we share, I think we sense the ones that are not yet uncovered. And it's very good to shine sunlight on them. And also, you know, these people, their stories deserve to be told. There's a magical thing about the voice of Margaret, even though she recants and says, "I'm not a witch." She is so inspiring. So it's kind of
1: in what way does she inspire you?
0: I think because she was so brave, and also so honest, you know, in her letter that she wrote from the prison to her grandfather. And I have a copy of it on my website if you want to check it out. And I translated it from the older English. She writes about how she screwed up and she made mistakes and she got swept away. And she says, I don't even know why.
1: Well, who of us hasn't done that?
0: Right. Like, you know, especially when you're 17. I don't even know why I thought what I thought and did what I did, but I did it. And, you know, I need to make it right. And that's a good role model.
1: So tell me this, Enid, when we're talking about this book, that you've talked about spells, you've talked about the history. It's one thing when you're researching history and you hear all these stories that you relate to. Mm-hmm. It's got to be another one when these are your relatives that you're researching. What's that do for you emotionally when you find out about that? How does that turn your insides around a little?
0: I think two things. I think one thing is we're all part of, I mean, every single person listening to this podcast has ancestors who were awesome.

0: or not podcast, this is a radio show. This is like the real deal. Every single person listening to this has ancestors who were awesome and amazing and survived such difficult things. I mean, the odds of our ancestors making it through the ancient world, the Black Plague, the wars, everything.
1: The fact that we're here is a tribute to them.
0: It really is, you know, and it's also, you know, we are not responsible for the actions of our ancestors. We are our own people, but it can be really nice to feel like you're part of a story that's bigger than yourself, that, you know, you can take strength from knowing that the people who came before you made it through some tough stuff and you are going to make it through too.
1: Was there a spell or incantation that you put in your book that particularly hit you hard?
0: I only put in stuff that I thought really hit. There was a couple of, the spells are so poignant because there are people from thousands of years ago to hundreds of years ago speaking aloud the same vulnerabilities and longings that we all have today. And these are people from all over the world. Everybody wants health. Everybody wants love. Everybody gets jealous. Everybody sometimes gets really mad and wants to protect, right? But there's these spells. This one I think is just so, I find it really funny. It's from ancient Rome. And so it was written on a bronze rolled tablet. Do you want me to, should I share it with
1: sure.
0: you?
1: It's, yeah, we have just about 90 seconds here.
0: Okay, so it's so great. It's so petty. Basically a woman says, you know, I prohibit marriage for Dionysophon by this written spell. I prohibit all women, be they widows or maidens, but prohibit Fetima in particular.
1: Whoa.
0: She says that Fetima, and then she says, I plead with you. Have pity on me, dear Damons, for I have no one. My family belittles me. I feel abandoned by all my friends. Protect this spell for my sake. And wretched, horrible Fetima must perish in misery. Will I become happy and blessed?
1: That's like a modern day cryptic Facebook post.
0: 100% like Real Housewives.
1: We haven't changed it all, have we?
0: Yeah, no.
1: We haven't changed it all. When we come back, I want to open up the phones so that you can ask some questions through Enid Baxter Rice and her a book on the Salem Witch Trials and also her book on spells, all linked up at Coast to Coast AM. We will be right back with your calls, your thoughts, your questions on Coast to Coast AM.

0: early this morning with partly cloudy skies. Southeast winds at 10 miles per hour, gust to 15 miles per hour. This afternoon, those gusty winds shift slightly from our south-southeast at 10 miles per hour, gusting to 15, with mostly sunny conditions and highs in the upper 90s. Tonight, lows drop back into the mid-70s with mostly clear skies and south-southwest winds at 10 miles per hour, gusting to 20 miles per hour. Monday, highs reach the hundreds with isolated showers and mostly sunny skies. North-northwest winds at 10 miles per hour, gust to 20. I'm meteorologist Bella Pittman on 570 WNAX. Right now, it's 70 degrees.
1: This is a WNAX Trips update. We still have room on our getaway to San Francisco in early September. Or perhaps you would rather go to Niagara Falls. And don't take your eyes off our fall foliage trips. There are two of them. The first one to New England, and the other one takes us to Georgia and the Carolinas.
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0: State Department alert. Roxanne Evans, Fox News. The State Department warning Americans after escalating conflicts with Iran. The warning comes after Iran launched attacks on a U.S. base in Jordan, killing two U.S. troops. One remains missing. The U.S. urging Americans to exercise caution. The U.S. launching an eighth straight night of attacks against Iran. Fox's Chanley Painter with more.
1: U.S. CENTCOM says it's to swiftly punish the Revolutionary Guard for killing two service members in missile and drone strikes in Jordan Friday. Another U.S. soldier remains missing. These mark the first American military deaths since March. Four others were evacuated to hospitals but have since been released. The escalation in U.S. action is in response to continued Iranian attacks on ships in the Strait of Hormuz. Iran has been striking back by targeting Jordan, Iraq, and Arab Gulf states. Tehran also now claims it's suspending last month's ceasefire agreement with Washington. In a statement, Iran's supreme leader mocked President Trump's signature as, quote, worthless.
0: The U.S. strikes on Iran have concluded. President Trump responding to the deaths of the U.S. service members.
2: President Trump is here in New Jersey this weekend at his Bedminster Golf Club. And following the news, this breaking news of these two U.S. service members who have been killed in action in Jordan. News Nation now reporting that President Trump has responded to them, giving them this statement, quote, it is a very sad thing. And also, we hate to see it happen. It is in service to our country. U.S. Central Command also says that one other service member is missing in action and that four other service members were evacuated to Jordanian hospitals after that Iranian missile and drone attack on Friday.
0: Fox's Alex Hogan reporting a massive fire in southern Norway, destroying more than 100 homes and forcing hundreds to evacuate. 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
0: Ontario's Premier Doug Ford pushing back after President Trump blasted Canada for letting wildfires get out of control and inundate the northern U.S. with smoke.
7: I find it a shame the administration in the U.S. and Congress people writing these letters and blaming us and so on and so forth. They have a very short memory. We had the water bombers, everyone ready, going over to California. It was last year.
0: The U.S. continues to feel the effects of wildfires with smoke lingering across the upper Midwest, Great Lakes, Northeast, and parts of New England. Canada says as of today, it is battling over 900 active wildfires, most burning out of control. President Trump threatening Canada with new tariffs to pay for the damage caused by that smoke. Independent Senator Bernie Sanders rallies with Senate candidate Abdul El-Sayed in Michigan, one of several progressive Democrat candidates Sanders endorsed ahead of the November midterms. Senator Sanders questions why El-Sayed's opponent insists on outspending him.
8: This is an election between Abdul and the billionaire class.
0: Sanders banking off progressive wins in other cities, including New York and Seattle. El-Sayed looking to snag the Democratic nomination from Congresswoman Haley Stevens. On Real Clear.

0: Polling.com. Stevens is up 4 points over her opponent. The primary is set for August 4th. Someone shoved an elderly woman on subway tracks in Midtown Manhattan. Good Samaritans rushed to her rescue. It happened this morning. The NYPD says the unidentified 70-year-old was on the platform before 11:30 a.m. when someone walked up and tossed her onto the tracks. She fell and cut her head. The suspect then took off but was captured by police later Saturday. Commuters witnessed the attack.
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1: Enid Baxter Rice is our guest tonight, and we're talking about witchcraft. We're talking about spells. We're talking about incantations. Her book's all linked up at Coast to Coast AM. And Enid, I was thinking about what I've learned tonight so far from some of the spells you've been reading. They deal with the same stuff we deal with today, like jealousy, check, love, check, revenge, check, reputation. The language has changed, but have we changed at all?
2: I don't think we're that different. And that was what I found so comforting about this. When I started working on this book, I was reading spells from the ancient world that sounded like poetic, poignant calls through time. And, you know, with all the strife that has been going on in the world, you know, finding out that the ancient Coptic people and the ancient Jewish people and later the Muslim people who were all not allowed to do magic used to all go to the same shop to get these things called incantation bowls. And this is like, you know, in very, very early like Mesopotamia, where a scribe would write in cursive, which is, you know, we have curses, cursive, and
1: I didn't even put that together until just now.
2: And they were really good at spelling, right? So they're writing this special text inside these bowls. And the scribe would kind of code switch, you know, if the client was a Jewish client, they might end it with like, in the name of Abraham, I forbid you. Or, you know, if it's a Christian client, in the name of our Lord. And so, you know, everybody's not supposed to be doing this, but everyone's going and doing it. And the bowls are thought to have been placed in the ground to kind of contain a pesky spirit or something like that. And I found that very hopeful. I was like, okay, you know, like we all got along. We can do it again.
1: Even though at one point, sure, when we were all doing that. Let's
2: taboo,
1: go east.
2: You know?
1: Sure, why not?

0: Let's go east of the Rockies. Kathy in Missouri. Hey, Kathy, welcome to Coast to Coast AM. You are on with Enid.
1: Hi, my name is Kathy.
2: Hi, Kathy.
1: I don't remember right this minute what my grandfather, how many great grandfathers it was, but his name was Samuel Abbey, and he had something to do with Sarah Good and Mary Easty.
2: Oh, yeah.
0: And who are those people? Are they?
1: They were in Salem.
0: Oh,
1: Mary Easty was killed as a witch, and Sarah Good admitted to being a witch and was absolved and got to live.
0: What?
1: Her name was Sarah Good. She's pretty famous in the Salem witch trials and stuff.
2: Yeah, so Sarah Good is one of the people who, you know, one thing that you could do if you wanted to get out of getting executed in Salem specifically, that's not always what happened. She, you know, you could sort of point to someone else. She, and so
0: how does that work? You admit to witchcraft, or but you say, but she's worse than I am.
2: Yeah. And then, right, but Sarah Good was executed. She was, when I was talking earlier about, you know, a woman who was mentally ill who was executed, that was Sarah Good. So she was someone who really, you know, it sounds like someone we'd see on the streets today who is having like a schizophrenic episode. She would sort of mutter to herself and, you know, behave strangely. And yeah.
0: Well, that's sad.
2: Yeah. Yeah. So I'm sorry your ancestor went through that, and she is very famous, and she was brave. She stood up to the accusers and said, you know, you're a liar. You're lying. So, yeah.
0: Let's go to Ruth in Maryland on the wild card line. Hey, Ruthie, welcome to Coast AM. You're on with Enid.
3: Hi, Rich and Ingram. Thank you so much for taking my call. And Ingram, we had witch trials here
0: Enid,
3: in Maryland,
0: Enid.
3: Too.
2: Oh, it's
3: Enid.
2: Okay. Close enough. Let's go.
3: Okay, we had witch trials here in Maryland, too. And right here where I live, we had a famous local witch story, the Mile Dyer story.
0: Oh, yeah.
3: Rich knows about it. I told
0: I
3: him about
0: that.
3: It.
0: I do know. Yeah.
3: Yeah, it was last year, Rich, on June 13th. It was a little over a year ago on a children's story on the Open Minds. And anyway, her name was Mile Dyer. It's a pretty famous story. They even did a TV show on her, and they've got books out on her. And she wasn't fortunate enough to have a trial. They just decided to take matters into their own hand. They accused her of being a witch because she lived back here in the woods where I am now. And she was into the herb lore. I think she learned it from the Native Americans or maybe the indentured servants. And anyway, they accused her of being a witch. And some men got drunk in the middle of the night, and they came down and they had torches and they burned her little cabin down.
0: Oh, that's terrible.
3: Her hut. And she had nowhere to go. She escaped, but she ran to this rock, which I believe was probably a mass stone back then because the Catholics weren't allowed to worship at that time. And she froze to death on the rock. And the rock is famous. They have it in the town of Leonardtown. They moved it up there in the 1970s. But and just the other day, I was back in the woods, and I found a foundation, a cornerstone foundation. It's about 3 foot high that actually could be part of her cabin. I was, as you were talking earlier, I was thinking, you know what, I might go back there and actually paint her name on the stuff to make a little memorial. I've already put a memorial back there for
0: her. Does it feel different to you, Ruth, when you walk back there? Can you get a sense of what happened there just by walking and feeling it?
3: Yeah, you can sometimes pick up on it, especially more so, I think, us women. And I haven't took my dowsing rod back there yet. I'm going to try to douse. But anyway, have you
0: What's
3: heard
0: that
3: of
0: do? What's a dowsing rod do?
3: Well, you can kind of tell me, maybe give me some more information if that is part of her cabin. I even have some pieces of wood that are very, very old that I found that could be probably pieces of her cabin.
2: Wow. So, and she was someone, I don't know if you remember the Blair Witch Project movie that came out
0: years
2: ago. It was so scary.

0: a sequel coming out here this year.
1: Oh, yeah. And regionally, wasn't her story part of what that... I mean, that was like a neat... I think they referenced that as a scary story, or, you know, some of the locals, the Mall Dyer story. But yeah, I think it's the cruelty of, you know, driving a woman from her home in the freezing cold. You know, these are stories that I think are important. And I love that you walked back there and found ruins and you're going to make a memorial to her. I think that's amazing. You are awesome. Way to be a detective and a great storyteller.
0: Ruth also owns some scary dolls. Some scary dolls that we think are maybe have some ghosts in them. Let's take a quick break and come back with some more calls. Let's talk Salem Witch Trials and let's talk spells when we come back on Coast to Coast AM.
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0: Welcome back to Coast AM. I'm your host, Rich Barra. Enid Baxter Rice is on with us. We're talking about witchcraft. And let's go to the wild card line and let's talk to John in Wisconsin. John, welcome to Coast AM.
4: Thank you, Rich. And am I pronouncing Enid's name correctly?
0: Like E-N-I-D, Enid.
4: Beautiful. I have a brief story to share, and I've shared this previously, but I believe it's worth repeating because it aligns with Ina's wisdom and what she's been sharing tonight. One of my former customers is a Wiccan witch. She's one of the kindest, most helpful people I ever met. She taught me a lot about witches, good and bad, spells, good and bad, and how to encounter those, and how to overcome those, or how to benefit from them. But the most important thing I learned from her was to respect witches and respect spells. And then it's up to you as a person to take that upon you and direct it in either a positive or negative way. And I want to end my comments by saying, I really appreciate you as a guest. You speak well, you're kind, you're helpful, I respect you. And I encourage you to keep up the good work. Rich, thank you for taking my call.
0: My pleasure. Thanks, John. Wow,
1: thank you so much, John. That was so kind. That's really, really generous and honestly really nice to get some feedback in real time. Well, I think John is making an amazing point. I think that...

0: having grown up in between two faith traditions as a child, you know, kind of feeling a little bit of an outsider, but also being descended from people who were persecuted for their beliefs, I think it's very American to be able to live side by side with people with different faith traditions or practices and respect and value them and know that, you know, no matter what we believe, it's, you know, our actions are what defines us, good or bad, right?
1: Sure. I mean, I say this a lot as a Christian person. I hope mm-hmm. that I don't need to preach it. You just maybe get curious about, well, that person seems to be living a good life. What are they doing? What do they have? Yeah. And then you can get curious about it and maybe learn something for yourself and adopt something for yourself that may make your life better, richer, was what you hope.
0: Absolutely.
1: whatever your walk, and walk it in truth. And I think you're going to catch some other good people like that.
0: 100%. And as a Jewish person, part of our tradition is that there's a reason there's so many different faiths, is because there's so many different kinds of people. And so that, you know, it's a really, it's a way of accepting and respecting other people's beliefs. Because sometimes, you know, I don't know everyone's system they're running on, and I'm always curious. So just trying to approach things with curiosity rather
1: than
0: judgment.
1: That's a great word. It's a great word, and it's a great way to do it. It's like, yeah, just get curious about it. Just ask the questions, because you don't know everything, and you probably heard it wrong anyway. In fact, 100%. Let's get to that real quick. Let's talk about witches in the movies. How often do we get that wrong?
0: Yeah, I mean, that's kind of the paradox of Salem, right? Salem now it is a town that people visit to find spooky witch things. and it is a town where something very spooky happened with, you know, and terrifying, right? Like the evil manifested in ways of violence that were not very American, in my opinion. And so what we see in the movies often, you know, people who are film scholars, I've been teaching in a film department for 20 years, you know, talk about the myth of feminine evil. And there's this idea of women as being like secretly powerful because they can draw on unseen powers to affect people. So it's this idea that, you know, there's this deviousness that we all need to watch out for. And, you know, I think it's also kind of funny now that I'm a middle-aged lady and, you know, we're invisible.
1: Don't say that. That's not true-ish.
0: we all greet each other. You know, it's funny, like you say hi to each other because you're just like, oh, hey. And it's, you know,
1: we're here.
0: Yeah, we're like, oh, I see you. You know, like we make great private detectives. But, you know, we know some stuff and you know, because we're older. And so there is also, I think, like that recognition of elders and you know, women who've been around the block. And there's that kind of power. So in the movies, I mean, which it's also fun. Like when I was a kid, I remember walking to the Washington Crossing, Pennsylvania video store to rent the movie Witchboard. And then I couldn't sleep for like, you know, 2 months. But
1: yeah, I bet not.
0: It's spooky and scary and fun, too, because you have that thrill of the unknown. And
1: I think that's what it is there's a curiosity of this thing that we can't put our finger on that seems like it might be real. It seems there might be some unknown powers just beyond the veil that some people might just have the keys to, or the secret to, or the peek behind that thin veil. I think that more than, you know, women are evil, I think is probably more of a thing. 'Cause it's like, you just said it yourself, from the beginning of time, people have been messing with talking about magic, that there's something about some kind of magical thing that gets to us. So let me ask you this before we go to our break and take some more calls here. Is there a spell that you put in your book that you find particularly effective?
0: Well, I try to be very careful with words. I even say in the book that there's, you know, if I had wanted to do a whole book about curses, that would have

0: And really easy, because that's what's really mainly recorded in trial transcripts, but don't read them out loud. You know, like, that's not people at their best.
1: Okay, fair.
0: Yeah, I've found that
1: are good spells more powerful than bad spells? Are curses more powerful?
0: I think love is the most powerful. So if
1: what a great answer.
0: Yeah,
1: let's hope so.
0: Yeah.
1: Or else we're all in trouble.
0: I like this thing that's called the witch's ladder. It's where you tie knots and you sort of speak intentions aloud, which again is also cognitive behavioral therapy. It also is really similar to prayer beads.
1: It sounds like a rosary.
0: It does. Yeah. There are lots of cultures that do that, but I like to work with my hands, and I like that concentration. And then I have this thing that reminds me of the thing that I'm working on.
1: Mm.
0: You know,
1: so it's sort of
0: knots.
1: It sort of keeps you conscious, even though you're meditating at the same time.
0: I think it's the idea that if we set an intention and then we apply our attention to it, that is an effective way to make something happen in our lives. And, you know, you can see that when you're arguing with someone at work, right? And they're bothering you and you're falling asleep at night and you're thinking about it and it's driving you crazy. The more attention you give it, the more it grows, right? So what these spells, I think, in a lot of ways do is they help you to refocus your attention on a different intention.
1: You were talking about, before we went to the last break, about mm-hmm. the Roman spell. Fatima was not to fall in love.
0: And no.
1: Like, just nobody, Fatima can't have anybody because I'm lonely and she can't have everybody. Now,
0: right.
1: I feel like that's a self-fulfilling prophecy of doom right there. So
0: mm-hmm.
1: I don't know how it works. But if you're spending your time mm-hmm. worrying about somebody else falling in love and saying, I am mm-hmm. alone, well, isn't that what's going to happen? You're going to stay alone and, you know, Fatima's going to do whatever Fatima's going to do.
0: Bad use of your life energy. You know, it's like, you know, I feel lonely, so I'm going to be mean to someone else. But isn't that a thing that happens?
1: We haven't learned from that, have we?
0: Well, let's hope we're learning. I do think, you know, you as a Christian, you know, that's one of the things that was so revolutionary about the moment that Christianity came into the world, and suddenly anyone could be holy and anyone could be blessed. And, you know, it didn't matter if you were a slave or like Saint Patrick or you were a noble person. What mattered is what you did. So
1: that's not a bad place to be.
0: Yeah, that's cool progress.
1: We should tell everybody too, because I don't know if we've mentioned this in the last minute or so, or a couple of minutes, but your books are linked up at Coast to Coast AM, and we got another half hour with you. We want to take some calls.
0: Hooray.
1: We have a lot of people that want to talk. Are you ready to talk some witchcraft with people?
0: Happy to. I'll talk about anything with anybody.
1: Very good. I love that. All right. More with Enid Baxter Rice when we come back on Coast to Coast AM.

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1: News, I'm Roxanne Evans. Two U.S. troops are dead, one remains missing after Iranian drone attacks on a base in Jordan, four others injured. The State Department now urging Americans overseas to stay vigilant and others to avoid travel to the Middle East. Here at home, Vermont Senator Bernie Sanders hits the trail for a Michigan progressive pushing a far-left agenda ahead of the election.
2: This is an election between Abdul and the billionaire class.
1: Abdul El-Sayed looking to snag the Democratic nomination from Congresswoman Haley Stevens. So far, Stevens is up 4 points. The primary set for August 4th. And firefighters battle major wildfires across the West as hot, dry conditions fuel flames and threaten communities. 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
1: Our guest tonight, Enid Baxter, writes the book Ancient Spells in Incantations, Echoes of Magic Through the Ages and Across Cultures. And it is linked up at Coast to Coast AM if you want to check that out. In the meantime, we are taking a bunch of calls, and she's doing great explaining all things Salem Witch Trial, all things that are spells and incantations. Kind of cool. Let's go to the wildcard line. Let's talk to Blake in Tyler, Texas. Hope you're staying dry, Blake. Welcome to Coast AM.
2: Thank you, Richard. And I wanted to ask Eden if she could tell me how much the clergy or the preachers at the time had the persecution in order, or is there overzealous parishioners that spewed this on? Because everything seems to be pointing back at the churches, and I know there's a lot of famous preachers back in the time, but it might have been before Salem after Salem was established. I'm having trouble with the questioning here, so I'm just going to go ahead and take my answer off the air if you study.

0: paid any of the, and how much was it church, and how much was it just an overactive social media?
1: Yeah. Oh, I love this question. I think, okay, so thank you so much. This is a great question. And, you know, we're really talking about politics, right? So there's this way in which the Puritan church is very much like local. Whoever the preacher is really hit this powerful figure in town. And they had a new preacher in town, and they didn't really like a lot of people didn't like him. He seems like he was asking for more money and wanted fancier candlesticks. And so people weren't super happy with him. But at the same time, there's this famous preacher, and you're absolutely right. That there's, you know, Cotton Mather, at that time was the son of the dean of Harvard University. Harvard University is that old. It was already established, and it was already as fancy in the consciousness of America as it is now. His father was Increase. His name was Increase Mather.
2: His first name was Increase?
1: Yes.
2: Interesting. Increase. Okay.
1: Yeah. Yeah. And so Cotton wrote this book called, and I'll try not to nerd out too hard, so I'll reduce this story, but The Wonders of the Invisible World. And he was writing about witch trials. And in this book, he really advises a lot of the policies that the local Salem Tribunal uses. Now, there were good preachers in the orbit of this who were asking questions and in some ways like begging for people to stop doing this, which is dangerous. So these were really good men. But then these other guys were really enjoying, they were a little bit drunk with power. So you have adolescent girls and preachers who are more involved in the administration and power side of the church than the, you know, I was gonna say boots on the ground, not really boots on the ground, the like Bibles in hands aspect of outreach. So The Wonders of the Invisible World becomes this big, you know, inspiration for these guys who are end up persecuting all these people. Later, there's a man named Robert Califf, and he writes what I call the first troll. He writes a book called More Wonders of the Invisible World. So the literal, he uses the same publisher as Cotton Mather, and he uses the, asks them to do the same design, and he basically uses the same title. And More Wonders of the Invisible World is about the cruelty that took place during the Salem witch trials, and literally tells the story. That's where I learned about the arrest of my ancestor, whose babies were crying, walking down the street after her. That story was so powerful in Robert Califf's book. And he wrote about like four different accounts of it, that within a year of its publication, Cotton Mather had publicly burned a copy of More Wonders of the Invisible World at Harvard Square. And yet Increase Mather lost his deanship and all credibility.
2: Wow.
1: So, yeah, isn't that amazing?
2: Really, yeah, I have no idea. I'd never heard that before.
1: Yeah, website, I have pictures and links to all those books. If you want to see, you can look through them yourself. It's and portraits of, I have a Cotton Mather and an Increase Mather portrait. It says, "When being sanctimonious runs in the family."
2: you're clever. You got a little edge to you. Tell me about what were some of the I don't know, trials, I guess. How would they decide physically if you were a witch or not? What would that look like?
1: Yeah, so I have some trial transcripts here.
2: Was the practice the same throughout the witch trials, or did it start somewhere and go somewhere different?
1: It really, during the Salem witch trials, we have a pattern of a group of girls. Here's an excerpt of a trial transcript of my ancestor. So in May 11th, 1692, this is George Jacobs. He says, "If you accuse me of being a wizard, you may as well accuse me of being a buzzard. I have done no harm." And the bewitched fall into most grievous fits and shriekings when Jacob comes in. And the judge says to them, "Is this the man that hurts you?" And Abigail Williams cries out, this is the man. And she falls into a violent fit. I'm reading

0: The transcript, a little bit translating it. And Ann Putnam says, "This is the man, and he hurts her and brings the devil's book to her and would have her write in the book." And the judge says, "Mercy Lewis, is this the man? This is the man." And then she falls to the ground and has a fit. "He almost kills me." And then Eliza Hubbard says, "The man never hurt her till today. He came upon the table." And then the judge said, "Mary Walcott, is this the man?" And then Mary falls into a fit, and she said, "This is the man. He used to come with two staves and beat me with one of them." So, you know, they're each in a row sort of like performing. Mm. And the judge is like, "Well, like, what do you think? Is this the guy who hurt you?" And then, you know, somebody else. And so it's this, you can imagine this kind of mass hysteria moment. They're in a tiny, their church is, becomes too tiny for this. They end up, they're in like the biggest kind of space in town. Most of the town is there. It's freezing outside and it's boiling hot inside, and it's loud and it's, you know, really, really intense. And so part of me wonders, another thing that runs in my family is neurodivergence and autism, and how many of these people who just could not contain within themselves this lie, could not go along to get along, you know, could not stand up to this, you know, like what a torturous environment for someone who may also have been neurodivergent. It's wild.
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1: 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I'm your host, Rich Barra. Our guest, Enid Baxter Rice. Your calls right now. We go to the wildcard line. Let's talk to Ted, driving in a big red truck across America. Hey, welcome to Coast AM. You're on with Enid. 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
6: Hey, thanks for taking my call, Rich. We got to stop meeting like this. You know, my father was like a benevolent heathen who belonged to a coven. And I became very close friends with the leader, Prudence Priest, who I call the Queen of Witches because she represents paganism at the United Nations. And they throw some of the best parties, Singing Up the Sun with the Norse dancers on the, I don't know if that's the equinox or anyhow. I was I was just wondering if you were familiar with her.

0: and I'm loving your show and all your stories. Wonderful.
1: Oh, thank you. Thank you so much. I'm imagining you driving the long road across the country in the dark. So this is why I feel like I'm, you know, I can't call myself a witch. I don't know about her. But it does sound really fun to greet the sun and be outside. And
2: when he says they throw great parties, I mean, we should be in just based on that.
1: I mean, you know, there used to be a lot more sitting around the campfire and also, you know, getting up early and going outside and reveling in the beauty of the world. So anyone who keeps that going, I think that's fantastic.
2: First time caller line. Let's talk to Michael in Jacksonville, North Carolina. Welcome to Coast AM, Michael.
3: Hello. Yes, I was wondering if you knew about the six levels of witchcraft coming directly from the Jewish Egyptian Kabbalah and the Jewish Babylonian Talmud.
1: I am not a... Thank you for calling and talking about this. I'm not a Talmudic expert. I go to my Rosh Chodesh little meetings, and because I like being around the other Jewish ladies, and we talk about it. But definitely, that kind of study is something that I'm not an expert in. I know one of my ancestors on my dad's side was a very mystical rabbi, and I love the mysticism of Judaism. Do you know more about it?
3: Yes, I just wanted to let you know that remember the old Gothic daytime soap opera called Dark Shadows?
2: Yes.
3: Okay, Dark Shadows, when Dan Curtis was the executive producer of that program, he had received a diary from a man by the name of John Todd Collins. John Todd Collins was a former Grand Master of witchcraft in Scotland, and it was part of the Illuminati. The Collins family is one of the 13 Illuminati bloodline families. Okay, and so what he did was he had come over here to the United States. John Todd Collins did, and he presented the diary of his grandmother to Dan Curtis, and from that, his grandmother's diary was produced the show called Dark Shadows.
1: Oh wow!
3: Okay, and so eventually, John Todd Collins wanted to leave. He no longer wanted to be the Grand Druid Council of Witches, and so he left and he converted to Christianity, and he. It was like almost like trying to leave, you know, it was like equivalent to almost, they were probably worse than leaving someone that's in the mafia, leaving the mafia.
1: Like kind of a cult
2: like
1: situation.
2: Like when you try to cancel your DirecTV. You just can't do it.
3: Yeah.
1: No.
3: It's a documented fact that the Jews brought witchcraft over to colonial America. And through these documents, such as the Jewish Egyptian Kabbalah and the Jewish Babylonian Talmud, which its foundational document is the Sohar HaSefer, the practice of witchcraft came over to America.
1: Well, I got to push back on you a little bit there. That's not my understanding, but I do know that the first Jewish people to come to America came from Recife, Brazil. Recife used to be a Dutch colony. And then when the Portuguese took over, they had done the Inquisition for about 350 years. They kicked all the Jews out, and those Jews ended up landing in Brazil and became like a very small community. You can actually see online if you look up the first
2: what year ish would that be? That's pre-1600s?
1: It's 1562, and it's the first synagogue in what was then New Amsterdam. And the Dutch were kind of more religiously tolerant.

0: But luckily, so was George Washington and the founding fathers. They were, George Washington gave a famous speech about, allowing the Jewish people to live in the U.S. You can see every single document. There's a whole historical preservation society around those individuals who came to the U.S. And I gotta tell you, they were not into witchcraft. They didn't have a relationship with Babylon, but they're really interesting to look at. And there's a lot of words that would need very specific definition for me to answer that question, but I am always concerned when we link the history of Jews to the history of secret societies and conspiracies.
1: Okay, well done. What do you think?
0: Thank
1: My
0: you.
1: daughter asked me to ask you, what do you think about Etsy witches? Do you know about those?
0: Oh, I don't. Can you, what does your daughter know? Could she tell you?
1: She's saying that, like, you can go on Etsy, and if you want a spell, you just go online, and there are people that claim to be, masters at making a spell for whatever you want, and you pay whatever, $120, and in a few weeks, your thing comes true. So I would say, you're going to say, watch out for that, right?
0: To say that I've read a lot of old books about magic that have been written by a lot of people, and most of the ones, like the old monks who would wander and collect spells and healing potions and would talk to the birds, their whole thing is like, don't do this for money. And even myself, like, I learned to read tarot cards as a kid, and it's really fun for me. For me, I think it's just like a way that I do it as a party trick. I would never charge money for it. I do it sometimes at fundraisers. I volunteer and do it for my friends when they're having a fundraiser dinner party for their youth art organization, but no tip jar. So it's, yeah, that's just to put that out
1: Okay,
0: there.
1: fair enough. I feel like you spent a lot of your career preserving stories through art. So let me ask you, is art its own kind of magic? Can a painting, a poem, a song sort of cast a spell on the way somebody feels?
0: I think so. I think it transforms, like, looking at art, and some of the biggest art project I ever archived were the soldier murals of Fort Ord, which is the largest decommissioned military base, army base in the American West, where, and I live and work here, and I went into every single abandoned building and photographed 1,100 murals painted by soldiers who were stationed at Fort Ord, that just like painted on the walls. And, wow, that was so fun and amazing. When you look at a work of art that makes you sort of touch your center of your chest and you kind of gasp, it can make you more sensitive to everyday things that you're not perceiving. It can make you have more empathy for people who are different. It can transform just the way your life feels, just like nature can.
1: That's a beautiful thing, yeah. I think so. I want to thank you for your time and your energy. What a great guest you've been
0: Oh,
1: tonight.
0: thank you. I loved being
1: What a
0: here.
1: pleasure to have you on. I hope you come and join us again sometime. In the meantime,
0: Anytime.
1: Enid Baxter Rice, your energy is unbelievable. Her stuff is all linked up, her books, which are great, her website, all linked up at Coast to Coast AM. But you and I are not done. We've got half a show to go through, and we're going to talk to an abductee, an experiencer who's got some stories to tell because his life totally changed once he came back from the ship. We're going to talk to him next on Coast to Coast AM.

Here's your updated 570 WNAX forecast. Lows in the mid to upper 60s early this morning with partly cloudy skies. Southeast wind

0: degrees.
1: Hey, it's Make It Easy Steve with another WNEX Trips update. Not many seats left on our September trip to Niagara Falls. This is a fantastic getaway. We'll see the massive falls from the Canadian side, from inside the water on the Maid of the Mist, plus the American Falls, Bridal Veil Falls, and Horseshoe Falls.

0: American Falls, Bridal Veil Falls, and Horseshoe Falls.
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0: State Department alert. Roxanne Evans, Fox News. The State Department warning Americans after escalating conflicts with Iran. The warning comes after Iran launched attacks on a U.S. base in Jordan, killing two U.S. troops. One remains missing. The U.S. urging Americans to exercise caution. The U.S. launching an eighth straight night of attacks against Iran. Fox's Chanley Painter with more.
1: U.S. CENTCOM says it's to swiftly punish the Revolutionary Guard for killing two service members in missile and drone strikes in Jordan Friday. Another U.S. soldier remains missing. These mark the first American military deaths since March. Four others were evacuated to hospitals but have since been released. The escalation in U.S. action is in response to continued Iranian attacks on ships in the Strait of Hormuz. Iran has been striking back by targeting Jordan, Iraq, and Arab Gulf states. Tehran also now claims it's suspending last month's ceasefire agreement with Washington. In a statement, Iran's supreme leader mocked President Trump's signature as, quote, worthless.
0: Well, four other U.S. troops were wounded in those Iranian strikes in Jordan. President Trump responding to the deaths of U.S. service members.
2: President Trump is here in New Jersey this weekend at his Bedminster Golf Club. And following the news, this breaking news of these two U.S. service members who have been killed in action in Jordan. News Nation now reporting that President Trump has responded to them, giving them this statement, quote, it is a very sad thing and also we hate to see it happen. It is in service to our country. U.S. Central Command also says that one other service member is missing in action and that four other service members were evacuated to Jordanian hospitals after that Iranian missile and drone attack on Friday.
0: That was Fox's Alex Hogan. 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
0: Will New York City's mayor slap the cuffs on Israel's prime minister? Zoran Mamdani suggests to the New York Times he might charge Benjamin Netanyahu as a war criminal if he visits the UN General Assembly in September.
7: Whatever the law allows me to do in New York City, that's what we will do, but we won't be writing our own laws to that end. That's an active conversation with our legal department in seeing what the prospects are we have here in our municipality.
0: U.S. Ambassador to the U.N. Mike Waltz slammed the remarks as pure political theater. Ontario's Premier Doug Ford pushing back after President Trump blasted Canada for letting wildfires burn out of control, creating heavy smoke in the northern U.S.
8: I find it a shame the administration in the U.S. and Congress people writing these letters and blaming us and so on and so forth. They have a very

0: Short memory. We had the water bombers, everyone ready, going over to California. It was last year.
1: Well, the upper Midwest, Great Lakes, Northeast, and parts of New England hit hard. Canada is battling over 900 fires, most burning out of control. President Trump threatening new tariffs on Canada to pay for the damage caused by the smoke. Senator Bernie Sanders rallies with Senate candidate Abdul El-Sayed in Michigan. Senator Sanders questions why El-Sayed's opponent insists on outspending him.
2: This is an election between Abdul and the billionaire class.
1: El-Sayed looking to snag the Democratic nomination from Congresswoman Haley Stevens. The primary set for August 4th. Well, someone shoved an elderly woman onto the subway tracks in Midtown Manhattan. Good Samaritans rushed to her rescue Saturday morning. The NYPD says the unidentified 70-year-old was on the platform. The suspect just pushed her on the tracks and then took off, but was captured by police later.
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1: For thousands of years, people have searched ancient texts looking for hidden wisdom. In the next 2 hours, though, we're taking a little bit different path. What if some of life's biggest questions aren't found in old books, but in our own experiences? Dreams that feel more real than walking life, moments of inspiration that seem to come from somewhere beyond ourselves, encounters that leave us forever changed. Our guest is author, artist, and experiencer Douglas Taylor. He says an extraordinary encounter aboard an extraterrestrial craft set him on a lifelong search to understand consciousness, reincarnation, creativity, and what may lie beyond this physical world. Whether you're a believer, whether you're a skeptic, or simply curious like me, we're glad you're here, and Douglas is here with us. Really nice to meet you, Douglas. Thanks for staying up late with us tonight on Coast.
2: Oh, it's great to meet you too, Mike. Or Rich, I'm sorry.
1: I'll respond to whatever. Mike, Rich, whatever you got. That's fine. Yeah, maybe I was a Mike in a different life. I might have been a reincarnated Mike.
2: But anyway, Rich, thank you so much for the introduction. And I have a lot of experiences that I think are going to be relative to some really interesting conversation tonight. And I'm more than happy to go over any of these topics.
1: Well, let's dig into as many as we can. Let's get into it, shall we? Let's not waste any more time. So what was your life before your experience? And then let's dig into what your experience was. I'm very curious.
2: Well, when I was growing up, when I was about probably 15, I had a fairly normal childhood. And I started having an interest in Paramahansa Yogananda's teachings and some of the, what you'd call the yoga or the Eastern style of understanding life, which, you know, it's for the most part, it's the concept of reincarnation. And so what happened was I began reading a lot of books, and I always felt like I was being guided in a certain direction. It was just like somebody was kind of turned me in certain ways. And so I was reading and reading, and I came on to some of the books of the Robert Monroe, who was having basically out-of-body experiences in his dream states. And he kind of had some methodologies that he was using in order to precipitate those experiences. So that fascinated me. And I started having, what I would do is I'd wake myself up at 3 a.m. so I could be really aware of what was going through my dream states, because they can disappear, you know, into your memory banks real quick. And so as I began to become more and more conscious of what's going on in my mind all the time, I began to have these experiences where I would float up out of my body. I would feel this intense vibration float up out of my body, and I would even turn over and look at my body laying on the bed on various occasions, and I could move through the walls. One time I went out into the street. I lived on Coast Highway in Sunset Beach. And as I was standing in the street and the cars were coming, I was doing an experiment just to see, okay, can I really deal with this? You know, and as the car came closer and closer, I all of a sudden found myself back in my body. So, you know, there's a lot of different elements that when you are out of your body, you still have the same basic...
1: you don't want to get hit by a car.
2: Desire to survive, even though in mentally, you know, it's a process that's not really going to happen. You're not really going to get hit. But anyway, so those were the kind of experiences that began showing me that we all are a physical body. We have this physical body, but there's also a vast realm of other dimensions and elements by which we can begin to comprehend a much greater perspective of who we are, not just as a spiritual energy system, but also a traveler or going on our journey through a vast interdimensional universe.
1: That's a hard one to understand, though, isn't it? That we can travel.
2: Not really.
1: It isn't?
2: It depends, you know, whether you've experienced it. It's kind of like experience is the greatest teacher. Once you've gotten to the point where you've experienced something, it really gives you some, you know, foundation to begin to build a new concept of what your life truly is. That makes sense?
1: It does. I am following. I'm tracking with you so far. And you're a young man when you're trying to figure, you're figuring out now that there's more to this world than the plane that we see. And you're able to leave your body consciously. You can see colors. You can smell things. I assume you can perceive things. But you know that you've left your dreaming body at this point.
2: Right. I mean, the nuances between a dream and an out-of-body experience and all of the other elements involved, what you went through that day, all the, you know, the subconscious elements that are affecting you, whether it's stress, whether it's some positive thing, you know, those are all involved in there. But there is, and I discovered that there is a very specific methodology by which our consciousness is functioning all the time. And so in the dream states, we're much more open to information that otherwise would be quite shocking to us.

0: You know, we can have experiences that in physical reality would blow our mind, but also experiences that have a vivid effect on us that are even more powerful than our daily waking experience, because we're just kind of repeating the same thought patterns over and over and over again. Whereas when we're in our dream states, things open up and our imagination and our basic openness to consciousness gives us a connection to other fields of energy, you know, and other frequencies. So the way that I began to understand it was, okay, now I'm learning that I'm not simply this physical body, that I exist beyond this physical body, but what the heck is it? And how do I begin to develop it? So what I'm really talking about is the evolution of our consciousness into higher spiritual levels of understanding, which is just simply changing the basic frequency of our consciousness through understanding our connection to this larger field of intelligence, which is, you could call it infinite intelligence. And then, you know, beginning to learn the lessons that are necessary to add that to the knowledge that we've gained and give ourselves another step up. And what I found is that once I began to really understand and realize that this physical body, and when it, you know, goes back into the earth, when it quits breathing and does its little decomposition thing, that's not the end of anything. That's just kind of the beginning. That's the doorway going into the other side. And I begun to have, you know, memories. They're kind of just a little bit vague sometimes. Sometimes they're very, very powerful and very distinct. But what is happening on those other dimensions? They're just right here. They exist within the dimension we're in right now. They all exist together.
1: Is it like the more you go into this, let's call it like a library of books you've never read before, is it the more you read, the more books that you have access to? Is it like a muscle that you work out?
0: I think it's kind of a evolution of gaining the information that some books, like when I was first starting out, this is quite a few years ago, the Seth books were something that I was pretty fascinated by. I don't even know if you're familiar with those. Mm-hmm.
1: I've seen some of the videos.
0: So those go back quite a ways. Now, the thing that about those that didn't make a lot of sense to me, even though I enjoyed the philosophical aspects of the fact that she was able to basically let her consciousness be taken over by this other entity, was the fact that she'd be sitting there smoking a cigarette and drinking a beer while she's doing this, you know? So to me that, you know, it is what it is. I mean, I've drank lots of beer and I've smoked cigarettes.
1: That's why they call them spirits.
0: So anyway, what I began to understand is that we're all basically transceivers. I mean, that seems like a big word, but everybody...
1: Did we lose you? Okay, let's do this. Let's try to reestablish Douglas back on the line. And we will take a quick break and come right back with Douglas Taylor on Coast to Coast AM.
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3: 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I couldn't even walk across my floor without literally coughing until I would gasp. So I saw three different pulmonologists and they could do nothing. 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Why are you not coughing? I told them what I'm doing. And they said, well, what's it doing that it stopped that coughing? I said, I can't answer.

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4: Welcome back to Coast AM. I'm your host, Rich Barra. Our guest is Douglas Taylor, and we're trying to reestablish communication with him. I think we got him right now. Douglas, are you back? Are you live?
5: Yeah, I think my pad just shut itself down. I have no idea why. It's
4: well, welcome
5: one
4: back.
5: Of those things.
4: Well,
5: thank you.
4: Last we were talking about the...
5: Sorry, Mike, about that.
4: That's okay. It's Rich, by the way, but you know, if you want to call me Mike, you can call me Mike. That's fine. So I want to talk about these dreams that we have, these visions we have. How do we know which ones to pay attention to that have truth to them or a message? When we, I feel like maybe being out of body is one thing, but which dreams do we, that should we take as more than nonsense? How do we know?
5: Well, I think that, you know, one of the most important things for me when I was first getting more educated as to how the consciousness works and how to be able to evolve spiritually in your consciousness, it was very much a factor of just beginning to follow my intuition. You know, it's like nobody can really tell you how to do it. There's definitely teachings that are incredible that are out there that, you know, I'll more than happy to give some of the information about some of the books that I think are the most powerful that you can find. But, you know, like I was saying before, we're all transceivers, and there's this vast transmitter that's radiating all this information, and we're picking it up. And it's all these little waveforms of consciousness, whether it's, you know, through sight, through sound, through taste, through touch, but they're all related to the atomic dimension. And so if you're stuck in the perspective that that's the only dimension that exists, or if you haven't had an experience to validate to you that something exists beyond that, then you're going to have a little bit of a difficult time until you can bridge that gap and realize that, no, you're not just this physical body, that you are going to continue on forever, that there is this spiritual aspect to life, and that spiritual evolution is the most important thing that there is. Now, it's different for different people, obviously, because some people are evolving on a certain level that has basically been on a more progressive path, so to speak. Some people are learning the lessons that they have to learn through going through many, many, many different what you could call difficult experiences, because death to somebody who is totally identifying with the physical body is a pretty, you know, horrific and very fearful experience. But it really doesn't need to be. And if you can relate to it in a way that makes it natural, which it obviously is, because everybody dies, then you can begin to not have that fear that pulls you away from the comprehension and understanding of this, that many of the teachers throughout the centuries have been basically trying to teach, you know, whether it's Jesus,

0: Krishna. You could go on and on with all the different teachers. Swedenborg had some incredible stuff. You know, Nikola Tesla. I mean, we could go on and on with all of the different teachers throughout history who had a little higher spiritual awareness and who brought that back into this dimension to try to help the people in this world to understand that they could do it too. They weren't anything special. They just had developed that understanding so that it was something that they could utilize.
1: Well, so when I pick up your story, you have an encounter or a communication where you are in South America, yeah, and you get pulled aboard a starship.
0: What? I was actually in Puerto Rico.
1: Puerto Rico, okay.
0: And I at the I'm sorry, go ahead.
1: No, you go ahead.
0: Okay, so I'd been surfing all my life. And so I was 25. I was going to Puerto Rico. You know, I worked as a carpenter. So I would work. And once I saved up like $8,000 or $9,000, it was just like, okay, man, I'm rich now. I'm going to take off for 3 months and go on a surfing trip and go enjoy myself, me and a couple of friends. And so we did that to Puerto Rico. But at the same time, I was reading a lot of, you know, esoterical books that, you know, were keeping my mind open. And when I got into that trajectory of Puerto Rico, which is a very powerful place in a lot of ways, I had some just mind-boggling experiences. But when I did finally travel to that destination, and suddenly I'm surfing in warm water and there's a beautiful atmosphere and having, you know, the best time I'd ever had surfing, basically, it put me in such a positive mood that I think it's very, very important when you're on the spiritual path to be able to maintain that positive attitude. You know, it's like that, in essence, keeps you moving through the difficulties, the frustrations, sometimes the angers that can really hold you back and pull you back, cause you to do something really foolish, you know, that sets you back or get you thrown in jail or all kinds of crazy stuff. So anyway, I'm over there and I'm in this most positive mood I could possibly be in. And me and a friend we rented a little place right up above the ocean where we could just walk to the different surf spots. And one night I was in this, you know, I had been having these out of body experiences and I had become familiar with the feeling that I would have when I would project out of my body. And it was this real intense vibrational sound that wasn't really so much a sound, but it was my entire body. I've since come to learn that that's the psychic anatomy that everyone has, which is basically created from all of the various experiences, all the waveform energies that are recreating the physical body. And I'm getting ahead of the story here. So anyway, I felt that experience where I was being basically just projected out of my body. I was feeling that intense vibration. And then all of a sudden I was standing in front of these seven beings inside this, what I assumed was some sort of starship. And like we were talking about, you know, vivid dreams are something that you can usually figure that there's something special going on if it's a really intense, vivid dream. And that's what this was. It wasn't even like a dream at all. It was like more powerful in the sense of a reality was happening than my normal reality running around on the planet. So these beings kind of were looking at me. They looked like humans. You know, in fact, they were basically blonde. I guess you would call them the Nordics. You know, people have different opinions about what's what. But that's basically what they look like. And there was three males and four females, I think. Anyway, so I'm standing there and I'm more excited because there's light radiating from everywhere. It's just this incredible, incredible engulfment of this warmth, this spiritual brotherhood, this love, this intense, beautiful feeling.
1: Oh, that's the surfer in your...

you being open to feel that. Well, let's take a quick break. And when we come back, I want to hear what happened to you aboard that starship once we feel the light and see that there are beings in front of you. When we come back with Douglas Taylor on Coast to Coast AM.

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5: with another WNEX Trips Update. This October, we have
4: two
5: fall foliage flyaways. In early October, we're headed to Boston and we'll run around for 8 days in the New England states exploring fall foliage. And then in later October, we're headed to Atlanta so we can take in the glorious.
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2: News. I'm Deborah Valentine. An Iranian drone and missile attack on a base in Jordan leaves two U.S. troops dead, one missing and four hurt. Fox's Alex Hogan reports on reaction from President Trump.
3: News Nation now reporting that President Trump has responded to them, giving them this statement, quote, "It is a very sad thing and also we hate to see it happen. It is in service to our country."
2: CENTCOM says an eight straight night of retaliatory strikes on Iran has concluded. The effects of wildfires burning in Canada and Minnesota are lingering across the upper Midwest, Great Lakes, Northeast, and parts of New England. Ontario's Premier Doug Ford says a wildfire in Minnesota has crossed the Canadian border.
4: They have their hands full. The fire, I think it's the second largest, if not the largest now, jumped from Minnesota over to Ontario.
2: President Trump has threatened to impose new tariffs on Canada in response to the wildfires. 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
1: Douglas Taylor is our guest, and I'm hoping he's appreciating the music we picked out for him. He was surfing in Puerto Rico. No better surf music than the Beach Boys. You can fight me on that. And he finds himself aboard a starship with extraterrestrials. And he says there's five of them. Two men, three women that looks Nordic. And that is where we went to commercials. So take it away, Douglas. I hope you like that song we picked for you there.
2: That actually just totally inspired me. That is such beautiful music.
1: It sure is, isn't it?
2: I mean, I like a lot of different kinds of music, but yeah, the Beach Boys are one of that particular song is just beautiful, inspirational. Okay, so I'm going to call you Rich now because Mike is getting old. So, Rich, I found myself standing there. I just materialized inside the ship, but it was so vivid.
1: What's it look like?
2: Talk about lucid dreams. Well, it was like the inside. I actually did a painting that I sent you an email of.
1: So, I'm looking at actually your paintings right now, which are beautiful.
2: Yeah. The one with the seven beings standing in front of, there's like a big giant lighted up post going through the middle of the ship. And so anyway,

0: when I appeared inside the ship, the person in the white suit, he began telepathically communicating with me, which I hadn't ever experienced, which made it very, very fascinating to me. And the fact that the light was just glowing from everywhere, from them specifically, and from everywhere in the ship, it was just glowing. So I was just, to me, I was raised up to a more positive state of consciousness than I'd ever experienced, just because it was such a fascinating thing. And it seemed to have been bringing back certain almost memories that I had, and of being in that state of consciousness, just way, way more positive, very, very peaceful, and very, very the activity and the animation of your mind and consciousness is just like,
1: could you see the colors?
0: A mile a minute. Oh yeah, it was really unique and beautiful. And the most interesting part of it was when the individual communicated with me, the captain in the white suit, he basically, I said, hey, can I go with you guys, and because I just felt so good in that ship. I didn't, it's even better than surfing. But obviously he goes, well, no, you're not ready, or that's the impression I got. But then as he said that, and he let me know, and I began to see that, these people were in a completely different realm of consciousness than I was. They were in a realm of what you would call self-mastery. They were just really, really radiating this beautiful, beautiful energy. And so I started to kind of like feel like, oh my God, I'm like some kind of caveman or something compared to these individuals. And so I started actually feeling a little down, and I started kind of dropping my consciousness because I realized I wasn't like these people. And at that point, he motioned over to the lady that was standing next to him. If it's in the painting, it's on the right side. You can see the woman. And she just like looked at me, didn't say anything, just beamed me. And I couldn't see anything coming out of her eyes, but it was like these just intense laser beam of consciousness of the most positive healing energies that I had experienced up till that point in time. And I immediately was uplifted again to that point where I felt just completely topping out and my ability to be in a positive state of mind. And then I really got into it. Can I go with you? Can I go with you? And it was like, no, you're not ready to go with me. And I understand a lot more about this whole experience now. This was like 50 years ago, 45 years ago. But since that time, I've had a lot of other experiences that have helped me to understand, comprehend who they were, and how, even more importantly, we can also develop ourselves evolutionary-wise, not Darwinian evolution, but actual spiritual evolution, to where as we go through these processes of, the learning through one lifetime and go over into spirit, we can gain more knowledge in that spirit realm, and then we come back and try to work out more of the negative aspects of our own personality that help us to relieve ourselves of a lot of the weight, a lot of the negative waveforms, which I haven't really got into the psychic anatomy yet, but it's a really important part of the whole process of what I've learned, not just from this experience, but this experience was sort of a information subject matter that made more sense to me. Did that make sense? It began to really make sense to me as I began to educate myself and learn more about how the consciousness worked and how these people were able to function on that much, much higher level.
1: Well, it makes sense to me. You start sort of as a younger man noticing that there's something more than the sum of its parts, and you open yourself to learning about that. I wonder if that's kind of like why you got access to the beings, because you were a guy who was ready for a next step. So let's do that when we come back. Let's break it down a little bit, the knowledge that you've gleaned over the years, so that we can share it. Maybe we all evolve together. Let's do that when we come back with Douglas Taylor.

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0: Welcome back to Coast AM. I'm your host, Richard Barra. Our guest, Douglas Taylor, is talking about his experience aboard a starship many years ago. I'm looking at this picture that you emailed me, Douglas, and I know this was a long time ago, but I can't help but think that the aliens look like members of the band ABBA to me. Do you see that?
3: Well, they all look like they've been surfing, so you know, maybe that was my take on the whole situation.
0: Lots of feathered bangs.
3: Yeah, they're very Nordic looking. But I mean, that was just the way that I picked up on it. They may have had a different appearance if somebody else had been in that position. You know, because I think we can, in our dream states, or basically when we move out of our body, it's all mind, you know, it's the mind, what the mind thinks and where it goes, it immediately, you know, manifests that information. That's why a lot
0: kind of like
3: people
0: the end of contact, movie. Like that movie with Jodie Foster, where it's like she sees her dad, or like, that's because that's what your brain, your mind can handle. So other than you're not ready, what was the message that you were there to receive? Why did you get, did you invite yourself aboard that craft, or did they suck you up in it?
3: I can't say for certain why I was taken aboard the craft at that time, although I've had, you know, countless experiences since then that have added to that level of comprehension and understanding to give me the tools to be able to understand how to develop my consciousness into that higher level, which that whole experience basically comes down to the fact that, as I was trying to say before, I know it sounds a little, you know, it's kind of a standard concept nowadays about frequency, but it's just like a radio. You know, we're all transceivers and we both transmit and receive information, but it's the level. What channel are we tuning our mind into? So at that time, I was tuning my mind into a very, very positive state. And that's not the state I am in all the time, obviously. In fact, later on in that experience over in Puerto Rico, I had some really negative experiences. I tried to run, and I had been drinking too much rum, you know, so it just, it goes to show

0: that we have these negative aspects within us that can really pull us away from what is, we know, the positive direction that we should be going in. But we got to have the, you know, we got to go through those hard experiences. So that's basically the main lesson, is that we can tune in to these more positive states, that it's only through a more positive attitude about life and not, you know, looking to react at every single situation that causes us to feel angry or whatever. So that was the main part of it. But I'm not the only one who is talking about this. I mean, the past lives, dreams, and visions. Throughout history, there have been so many people, you know, have understood the power of dreams. Like, just a couple off the top of my head is like Nikola Tesla. You know, he had all kinds of dreams and experiences and hypnagogic state that he talked about, and where he would say, for him, he could develop these incredible new electronic devices and inventions within his mind without having to go through the experimentation. Edison was a little different. He would take little naps from time to time, and he would get the information he needed in order to complete some specific invention or some project.
1: Sure. Where Steve Jobs talked about that too.
0: Yeah, so it's like, that's not an unusual thing. That's very, very standard knowledge for most people. So, you know, Tesla's genius was fueled by intense dreamlike visions. And, you know, from his childhood, he had hallucinatory flashes of light that he could construct this AC induction motor. And, you know, eventually he was able to put that together, and it basically gave us the age we have today of being able to transmit, you know, electricity over large distances, because you don't need the massive wiring that's needed for a direct current. But anyway, so that's I think one of the elements that I need to put up front here, is that there are so many people more knowledgeable, more intelligent than me, that have had and have proven the fact that when we do leave our bodies in sleep, we're able to pick up information from those individuals who we're working with from the other spiritual side, and are helping to inspire us to carry out the projects that we set up. But it's not like they're giving us the information. It's always a process where you have to be learning. You have to be, you know, putting yourself to the absolute limit of your knowledge to try to bring in new information. So it's a struggle, but it's kind of like the plant that breaks up through the soil moving towards the sun, and it has to go through this struggle, and then eventually it blooms into this beautiful flower, you know. And so it's a part of the whole process is the struggle. And the struggle is the learning. And as you get more and more evolved, like those individuals who I saw on that ship, their struggle was totally different now, because they had gone through all of this. They didn't even, you know, as far as I'm concerned, they had developed to a level to where they were living in a state of consciousness that we would call, you know, mastery, where it would be like, you know, some of the geniuses that we see on our planet, like Tesla and Einstein, we haven't gotten into that, but, you know.
1: Let me ask you this, as we're talking, and as I've researched you, I know that you say you have to kind of get yourself in a little bit of a state of mind of, I want to say, like, open creativity, but, like, with a little bit of an open, honest heart, too. So I can't fight this thing that I'm feeling when you're talking about these beings. And the thing is that I wonder if they're not from another planet, but are they from maybe Atlantis? Is there a tie into that?
0: There's definitely no specific information that I could relate about who they were, who they are. The only thing that I can kind of, I have a feeling that I had known them before.

0: And it very likely would have been in the time of Atlantis, because that's when there was this type of communication with other higher spiritual planetary systems that were still physical, and that these beings were coming into Atlantis to try to, again, spiritualize the individuals who still needed that teaching and that information in order to be able to function in a more positive way. So, you know, I don't have any specific details about who, where, when, and why, but I believe that, you know, you kind of picked on something there that's been in my mind about it, is that I think I had a similar experience in a life when I was living in Atlantis, and that's kind of what happens, is these things repeat themselves. And obviously, you know, the whole process of reincarnation, you're people talk about karma, so you're repeating the mistakes you made, because that's in your psychic, and so those waveform energies are distorted, so you come back to try to
1: right those wrongs, I assume, right? I think we lost him again. Let's try to get him back. In the meantime, let's go to the wild card line and let's say hello to Joe in Monterey, California. Joe, welcome to Coast AM.
2: Well, thank you, Rick. I know about this field. I know a lot about paranormal and astral projection, and there's higher forms of travel, mental travel and soul travel, much higher than the astral. I was reading a lot about the occult and traveling out of the body, and people don't understand that when you start to travel out of the body, your frequency, your vibration is like a flare going into the astral plane. You light up, and they know you're leaving the body. And unfortunately, it's a low vibration on the astral plane. It's higher than the physical world, but there's a lot of what they call denizens, bad entities on the low astral, and they will direct people and give them and send them into wrong places, or they will start to cultivate or groom them towards the dark side. Now, I don't know how many years that you've meditated. You need to get a stronger spiritual grounding, a foundation, many years, 10 years at least, so that you are more aware before you go into their domain. And their domain, there's too much negativity there, too much dark side. And a lot of the New Age people think it's love and light, it's love and light. No, reincarnation is a trap by the dark side. We're not here to just learn. We're here to escape this universe, this physical universe. I don't mean die, but evolve beyond the traps of life to find solutions, not just in the physical, but in the other worlds. I would like to suggest, Douglas, that you find a really good mentor that knows the ins and outs, and how do I put it, been through so much horrible stuff that they came up with solutions and ways of getting through this, and acquaint yourself with angels, real angels on the other worlds, and see if they can travel with you to keep you out of trouble.
1: You need a spiritual guide, if you will. All right. Hey, thank you, Joseph. Douglas is back. We got disconnected, but he is back. We're going to take a quick break, and we're going to come back with your calls with Douglas Taylor and all his experiences. And when we come back, Douglas, I'm going to ask you about psychic anatomy, because we talked about that. You hinted on it, but we haven't gotten to it yet. So we'll get to that and your calls next.

Here's your updated 570 WNAX forecast. Lows in the mid to upper 60s early this morning with partly cloudy skies. Southeast winds at 10 miles per hour, gust to 15 miles per hour. This afternoon, those gusty winds shift slightly from our south-southeast at 10 miles per hour, gusting to 15, with mostly sunny conditions and highs in the

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0: A State Department warning. I'm Deborah Valentine, Fox News. U.S. Central Command says an eighth night of retaliatory strikes on Iran have concluded. The strikes follow Iran's drone and missile attack on a military base in Jordan, which killed two U.S. troops, injured four, with one soldier remaining missing. Fox's Lucas Tomlinson says U.S. State Department has issued a new warning following the escalation.
1: The State Department has just issued a brand new worldwide caution urging Americans to think twice about any travel to the Middle East. Due to heightened tensions in the Middle East, the security environment remains complex with the potential for unseen escalation. And that's exactly what we saw in neighboring Jordan when Iran fired multiple intermediate-range ballistic missiles that made it through U.S. air defense systems, hit a base in Jordan with dozens of U.S. Air Force personnel at the base.
0: The total number of Americans killed in the region since the conflict began now stands at 16. The State Department issuing a warning to Americans following Iran's deadly escalation of the conflict in which those two U.S. service members were killed. Americans worldwide, especially those in the Middle East, are urged to exercise increased caution. Americans abroad are advised to follow the guidance and security alerts issued by the nearest U.S. embassy or consulate. New York City Mayor Zohran Mamdani, in an interview with the New York Times, suggesting he's toying with the idea of arresting Israeli Prime Minister Benjamin Netanyahu during his upcoming visit to the U.N., citing war crimes in Gaza.
2: We're not talking about a personal assessment of Benjamin Netanyahu. We're talking about the International Criminal Court and the fact that they have a warrant out for this prime minister's arrest.
0: U.S. Ambassador to the U.N. Michael Walsh says the mayor's statements are political theater. 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
0: Candidate filing for the late Senator Lindsey Graham's South Carolina seat officially opens this week. Here's Fox's Jeff Manasso.
5: Candidate filing begins Tuesday, ahead of a special Republican primary August 11th to replace Lindsey Graham, whose sister Darlene Graham was appointed to fill the rest of her brother's term through January.
6: Lindsey has always been there for me, and now I will be there for him.
5: She's reportedly considering a run for the permanent seat, facing a crowded field of potential contenders, including South Carolina Lieutenant Governor Pamela Yvette and Reps Russell Fry, Nancy Mace, and Ralph Norman. Lindsey Graham, who held the Senate seat since 2003, died on July 11th from an aortic tear. Jeff Manasso, Fox News.
0: Well, Texas is beginning the long road to recovery after deadly flash flooding tore through central and southern parts of the Lone Star State. Fox Weather's Brandi Campbell is in San Antonio with the latest.
7: Several cities, including Uvalde, Texas, received over 2 feet of rain in just a few days. Catastrophic flooding began as rivers, creeks, and streams began rising, flooding roads, sending water into homes

0: and businesses. Local leaders have expressed they were grateful for early warnings, saying those saved lives. In Uvalde, the Texas game wardens rescuing a flood victim by helicopter. Texas Governor Greg Abbott says the state rescued more than 270 people, but hundreds more were saved by local first responders.
1: Two people were killed after being swept away by floodwaters last week. Well, the flooding also caused a bridge to collapse in Uvalde County. Rescue efforts continue in Chongyang, China, after Friday's landslide killed at least eight people and left 34 others missing. At least 10 residential buildings were buried in the rock.
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1: Big stream, stop the world, I want to get off. Well, Douglas Taylor did get off the world and went on a spaceship, so he wins in this category. I really love that song, glad we played that tonight. Also, if you want to jump and send me a note on Facebook or Instagram, I do have them both open. I can see those, and you can just send me a note there at Rich Barra. And Douglas has been a speaker, an artist, a woodworker, a surfer, a contactee who has been aboard a ship outside of Puerto Rico and said that they communicated telepathically to him. And we're talking a little bit about that right now. Douglas, I assume we got you now on a phone and off the buggy Zoom, right?
2: The pad, I needed to make it so that it, you know, it's typical technology. I needed to go in and make it so it stayed on instead of turning itself off. Anyway, I'm on the phone now.
1: Sound loud and clear.
2: I wanted to respond to that last little bit of information that individual was talking. It wasn't really a question. He was just relating his own, you know, experiences or his own impression of how spiritual development works. And there definitely is a vast amount. I mean, look at the world we live in. It is so negatively biased. There's so many horrendous things that are going on. And those things that are happening in the physical, the wars and the killing, the incredible amount of destruction that we have put on each other builds up these horrible negative influences, which are basically obsessions that live in this other dimension.

0: or they're people who didn't have any desire to progress themselves, so they're stuck in those lower dimensions. And I had a whole bunch of them, and I still do, attached to me. So it's not all rainbows and fairy tales and, you know, the unicorn-type mentality. It's the most difficult thing you will ever do. And it has nothing to do. You don't have to meditate. If that works for you, that's fine. What you have to do is learn how the principles of consciousness actually work as a mind being a transceiving device that is receiving the information that you are picking up, and it's also sending. And so as you send that information, it has the harmonic relationship, just like any kind of sine wave, sine waves that are similar, which would be hatred, anger, those start collecting together because they're pulled to each other through the process of frequency relationships. So they're related to each other. And so it's such a complex process of understanding, like we're going to get into the psychic anatomy, that everyone has these different obsessional frequencies attached to them, and that could sound horribly scary, but you're not aware of it until you really start developing yourself spiritually a little bit more. And then as you become more sensitive in your physical body is actually beginning to evolve into a higher frequency, because your psychic body is creating your physical body. And so as that frequency is stepped up a little bit, that means everything in the physical dimension, the mentality of who you were before you began to have the step up, hits you even harder. So I'm definitely not trying to make it sound like there is not a lot of hard and, you know, very, very truthful work that you have to do about yourself by looking at and being perfectly honest with yourself about who you are and what your ego has developed. Because the ego is really just your identity of who you believe you are. So if you believe you are this physical individual walking around on the planet and that's your concept, well, that's a very limited, primitive concept and idea. Whereas if you can transcend beyond that particular concept, then you're able to tap into these teachers and these helpers in these other spiritual worlds. And what he was talking about, these angels, we call them angels, but they're just individuals who evolved into these higher spiritual worlds and no longer need to even come into physical bodies because they've learned the lessons and they've been able to
1: develop. So they won't reincarnate then, they've already achieved their goal.
0: To actually live in those higher dimensions where everything is on a higher frequency. And so it's all mental. Everybody's recreating the very environment and the cities and the buildings with their mind. And it's made out of this beautiful crystalline substance. And so the psychic body itself is where all of this information is stored as these various experiences. So each experience we have, like we were talking about, whether it comes in through, you know, your vision, through the various frequencies that come in through vision, through your audio, through sound, through touch, taste, all the different ways that we pick up the information, it depends on now what do we do with that information. Do we just react to it? You know, if somebody is driving down the street and they cut you off, you know, is it like, oh, let's get out and let's punch each other out? You know, I mean, that's pretty standard on this planet. And even the kind of warring that goes on where we're blowing each other up with bombs and just going, oh, that was a, you know, thinking it's a video game. These things are serious. And so that's the basic concept behind the psychic body, that all of the elements that you are involved in are recreating the actual waveform energies within that psychic body. And so if you are stabbed, I've been a pirate in many lifetimes. That's why I had such a

0: rapport with the ocean. So I've seen things about myself that were horrific. You know, I saw myself in a dream actually cut somebody's throat. And as horrible as that sounds, it wasn't really the act of doing it that blew my mind. It was in a dream, but it was so real. I snuck up on the ship. There was a guard there. I went up and I sliced his throat. But it was the frequency of when I actually did that act, which is completely in opposition to the positive progressive development that this infinite intelligent spiritual force works through and with. So you're in opposition to it now, and so it recreates that negative waveform within your psychic body. But you can heal yourself with that, and that's what I am trying to portray by going back, understanding where that came from, and you can actually begin to get the help intuitively from these spiritual teachers, and they help you to see this by popping it into your dreams, you know, and allowing you to see what you've done.
1: Well, that's pretty powerful.
0: I'm not the one who has instigated the concept of the psychic body, which people have called the soul. It comes from this vast, vast intelligent being who came to this planet, left in 1960, called Ernest L. Norman, and he set up the Unarius Academy of Science. So those are the teachings. And there's over 300 volumes of books. So out of all the books I ever read throughout all my life, when I found these, that was it. I knew that there's nothing I was going to find that had a more specific and really just, you know, what would you call it? It's just so vivid and true when you read it that you just absolutely are lifted up. So in other words, the perfected minds that had channeled the information into those books, when you read it, you actually are transcended out of your body. I mean, I experienced this for so many years, and that is the process. As you become a little bit more sensitive and your frequency goes up, then you start to try to be more creative. So when I came back from the trip, we're kind of skipping around, when I was taken aboard the ship in the Caribbean, I actually had never painted, never been involved in any creativity, but I suddenly felt the desire when I came back to start drawing and painting. And from that point on, when I would do that, I would feel that same uplifting, positive energy that I felt was when I was in the ship. And so it was like, it almost felt like I was doing something that was illegal because it was such a fantastic feeling.
1: No, your paintings are really remarkable, too. The colors are almost things you almost don't really see anywhere else. Okay, let's take a quick break, and then people want to talk to you. We got to get to some calls here. Back with Douglas Taylor when we come back on Coast to Coast AM.
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4: 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I couldn't even walk across my floor without literally coughing until I was gassed. So I saw 3 different pulmonologists and they could do nothing. Someone had mentioned to me about a product that President Reagan had taken.

0: 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I said, "I can't answer that. It just stopped it."
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2: Welcome back to Coast AM. I'm your host, Rich Barra, our guest, Douglas Taylor. You on the phones. Let's go to the wildcard line. Let's talk to Adam in... I can't even see where you're from. Well, Adam, you're on to Coast AM. Welcome.
3: Hey, right Rich, on. From hey. Pascagoula, Mississippi.
2: Right on.
3: Yeah, what's up, man? My question for Douglas is, did you travel physically to the Starship? Through abduction beam, or did you astral travel?
4: No, I did not go physically on the Starship. I mean, that would be an incredible thing. That would be, if you had valid proof of it, it would change the entire perspective of the way that the world is going through the disclosure situation right now. But, you know, there's some people that have, but for the most part, to try to put it into some sort of perspective, you have to be in a more kind of in a heightened state, which would be in your astral state. In other words, if I was to walk into that ship in my physical body, because of the frequency of the ship, I mean, they could change it so I could still walk into it, but my body would kind of be in opposition to it because it's on such a low frequency compared to the frequency that was in the ship. So that's one of the reasons why a lot of these experiences that we have that seem so transformative happen in our dream states. Because physically, you know, if one of these super advanced, intelligent light beings was to suddenly just appear inside a room full of people, everybody would just, it wouldn't do them any good. It would just more than likely shock the heck out of them. And that's kind of true with the UFO phenomenon, too, that there's still so many people that are so fearful that it's some kind of demonic thing. I think one of the vice president, he thinks they're demons. So
2: yeah, I heard that interview.
4: I did not go aboard physically, but, you know, people put a lot of emphasis on the concept of the material world. And if you break everything down into its substructures, the atomic actual molecules or cells, you know, our body is recreating 1.5 million cells every minute. So we actually go through, you know, in a lifetime, we go through 7 complete bodies are rebuilt through the evolutionary process. So there's a lot that I think the main thing that in my mind that science in a lot of the different areas of research are getting into but haven't really found something to grasp onto yet because they haven't found a way to really validate it and prove it is that we live in an interdimensional state. So the universe itself is infinite. So we live in a universal, interdimensional, infinite state of consciousness. And we're just like this little grain of sand in this sea of infinity. And so, you know, we just have to kind of go by what we are gaining in our own particular elements of what we're attempting to do. So we came back here into this physical body to make progress, to gain information, to release ourselves, to heal ourselves of a lot of the negative situations that we were involved in. Like, I was a warrior in a lot of past lives, too. It was horrible, you know, what I've seen and what I experienced. And I've had to recognize that and see it. But like I was saying before, it keeps kind of trying to

0: preach to people. But the Unarius Academy of Science, which is unarius.org, has given me a library of books and information that I could obviously never begin to come close to describing in a two-hour interview. And it wouldn't even be necessary for me to do it, because it would be, it's only what each person could get out of it. Some people, they won't relate to it, of course. And those people that do, they'll feel that connection with it. You know, they'll feel that. Because when I went into the library and I found, after looking through every book I thought I found on spiritual development, and finally I just felt, it was like somebody just kind of turned me in this one direction when I was in the Huntington Beach Library, and I walked over and I picked up the Voice of Venus book, which was one of the Inaris Academy books, basically channeled by Ernest L. Norman. And I started reading that, and it was like I was just transcended out of my consciousness for months. But then it came around that I have a, everybody has a higher self, the positive side, they're good angels, and they have a lower self, they're bad angels. And so it's a matter of learning how to balance those processes so that you're making yourself into a more purified frequency so that you can actually function in those worlds where everybody else is in that higher state. And so if you were to go there and didn't have the same frequency relationship, you wouldn't be able to even fit in there. You know, so the physical world we're in here is, it's kind of like a prison of where all of the degenerates are gone, you know, put in order to begin to develop and progress themselves. Because there's been a lot of repetition, if you look through history, of all these wars. And for the most part, it's been a lot of the same people just kind of repeating the past. And this, the Unarius Academy of Science and the books and the teachings, it helps you to learn how to heal yourself and reduce the amount of the negative poles that are on you that can pull you into some negative state that you get stuck in. You know, you're stuck in the mud.
1: How many dimensions are there?
0: I wouldn't be the guy to ask that, because to me, they're an infinite number. And when you start talking about infinite, it's impossible to comprehend. But, excuse me, so that's something that if there's an infinite number of dimensions, then there's a never-ending pathway of progression and spiritual development that has no ending. And if it had an ending, somebody would get there and they would end, and then all of a sudden there would be nothing more for them to do. And so all of the spiritual development that they went to get to that point, and all the knowledge they gained, would be all be for nothing, because all of a sudden they're supposedly all-knowing. So you never get there. There's always more to learn. There's always more to know. Nobody, even if you're like a Jesus, somebody who's so advanced, he, you know, speaks through some of these books and talks about there are more, much more advanced dimensions and individuals living in states of consciousness where they're literally recreating the universes for the physical dimensions. But it's all based on this sense of compassion and love, where they are entirely selfless. The only reason for existence is to be helpful and selfless, and to be able to help other individuals develop their, and it might be somebody on a much higher level that they're working with, and then we have the individuals on our level in these higher dimensions that are working with us, helping us to develop and be able to eventually evolve into that higher positive state.
1: More with Douglas Taylor when we come back on Coast to Coast AM.

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3: News, I'm Roxanne Evans. Two American troops are dead. One remains missing in an attack on a U.S. base in Jordan. The State Department issuing a security alert.
4: The Pentagon says 13 U.S. troops, 10 soldiers, and 3 sailors have been wounded in action this week at various bases in the Middle East, likely from Iran's continued attacks in Bahrain, Kuwait, and Jordan, and particularly a large attack on that base in Jordan, housing hundreds of U.S. troops and fighter jets.
3: Fox's Lucas Tomlinson. The U.S. dealing with smoke from Canadian wildfires. U.S. politicians blaming the North. Ontario Premier Doug Ford says the finger pointing needs to stop.
5: They have a very short memory. We had the water bombers, everyone ready, going over to California. It was last year.
3: Canada battling over 900.
6: And never drive after drinking. Let's make this the safest year yet.
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1: Douglas Taylor is our guest tonight. His website linked up at Coast to Coast AM. And your calls right now, we only have a final half hour left. And I know everybody's hopping to talk to Douglas here. Let's see if we can get that done. Go west of the Rockies. Let's go to Washington State and talk to Linda. Linda, welcome to Coast AM.
2: Thank you, Rich, for taking my call. I wanted to ask Douglas if he ever had the experience of electric kind of squiggly kind of, it's hard to explain, around his peripheral vision coming into his front vision, kind of like an electricity or squiggly things. And also, I wanted to ask if if you could be in two different places at the same time.
1: That's a good
2: like
1: question.
2: I could be up in an airplane flying around, but yet I'm walking around in a house down here. Is there something about timelines that he knows of?
3: Oh, that's a great question. And Rich, sometimes known as Mike, I just like to...

0: say I really appreciate your positive attitude and being so positive about bringing in these great people who have these questions, because I know
1: the Coast listeners are the best.
0: We're all just trying to make progress with our lives. And I can't say about the peripheral vision so much as, you know, I've had a lot of experiences that, as I'm getting older, are showing me that my body is changing. I'm 72 now.
1: Do you still surf?
0: But what I can definitely talk about is the fact that the second part of her question is that, what was the second part of her question?
1: Oh, she was talking about being in two places at the same time, walking on the ground or being up in the plane. Is there a time?
0: Yeah, I missed that time frame. Absolutely. I mean, time itself is something that doesn't have a linear aspect to it in the spiritual dimensions. In other words, in this world, we have a beginning and an ending, you know, whether it's life being born and dying. But in reality, there is a cyclic movement that's taking place. So everything's moving in these cycles. So if you had the advancement and the knowledge, you could be in 100 places at a different time. I mean,
1: boy, that's hard to wrap your brain around.
0: I'm sorry?
1: That's really hard to wrap your brain around.
0: Well, imagine if you were capable of projecting your consciousness because of the development that you have. And I talk about these things like, okay, well, what the hell do you mean? But the consciousness that you have is so vast and takes up such a vast amount of intelligence that it's not limited by the time and space concepts that we are in this reality. And so you can be communicating with thousands of people. Like the teacher that I was learning from at the Inaris Academy, Uriel, she healed so many people and at the same time and was not limited by the time factor. But obviously I am, and I think that that's a development that comes after many, many incarnations and developmental cycles of reincarnation, to where, you know, you understand the processes. So there's no magic. There's no things that are beyond our comprehension. You know, it's just like 150 years ago, if people would have saw the type of technology we had today, they'd say, oh, that's magic, you know, and they wouldn't be able to comprehend how it functions or how it works.
1: But you would have been burned as a witch with an iPhone.
0: Yeah, you would have been burned as a witch. And as we now understand it and have developed it, the next step is carrying it into the next level, which is the fact that there are many different dimensions, and science hasn't quite got there yet. I mean, they broke it down into the quantum aspects, and that leads to a lot of relative concepts related to other dimensions, but not dimensions that exist. Just like when you're in a dream at night and you're functioning, you're talking to people, you're doing everything, you know, that's there. Okay, now many psychiatrists say, well, that's just your brain, you know, regurgitating the things that happen to you during the day or whatever. And in some cases, that's true. But in other cases, there's information coming in that is guidance because you're open to it, because your consciousness is open and positive, that is going to help you gain that next step. Like with Einstein being able to come up with the concepts that he was able to come up with, that nobody had really been able to wrap their head around, and still can't to some degree. But, you know, the whole concept of science and the evolution of where that aspect of it is going, in my mind, the only real holdup right now is breaking through and understanding.

0: understanding these other dimensions exist. But it's hard to get there if all you believe in is this physical material
1: is the right
0: world.
1: Now. Right. Exactly. Makes sense to me. Well, we have lots of people who want to talk to you, so let's get that on the other side of the break. Your calls with Douglas Taylor when we come right back on Coast to Coast AM.
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1: Welcome back to Coast AM. I'm your host, Rich Barra, our guest, Douglas Taylor. You are on the phones. Let's go east of the Rockies, and let's talk to Linda in Virginia Beach, Virginia. Welcome to Coast AM. You're on with Douglas Taylor.
5: Thank you so much for the information you have shared. I have enjoyed it so much. I'm so much interested in heading in that direction and your suggestions. So my first question would be, what would be, from the suggestions you've given, would be the very best thing I could do now. Very best thing I could do now to head in that direction. And then after that, what would be the second best? So the best thing to do right now.
0: Well, the best thing to do that I could give some sort of advice on, which I don't like giving advice because I don't feel like I want to preach to people or be in a position, but I think I can be in a position to help, and that's what it's all about. So I would basically, I mean, I have a lot of art out there. I have a website. I don't care if I sell it or not. You know, I work as a carpenter. I'm not going to have a lot of money, but unarius.org, unarius.org. Go to that site and see if you have a rapport with the information in those books. I'm going to actually be doing a PowerPoint presentation there called Inside a Starship coming up in October. And that is one of the most powerful things you could do, because once you make that connection, you'll be surprised with the amount of information that can start flowing. Now, it's not saying that it's definitely going to happen that way. Maybe your direction will pull you in another way, but it's definitely following your own intuitive guidance, not following anything I say or anybody else says. It's knowing that you have it within you to make the steps necessary to get to a point where you're developing yourself on that spiritual pathway.
1: Thanks, Linda.
0: Does that make sense?
5: Thank you so much, and God bless you.
1: God bless.

0: You too. Thanks for listening.
1: Thank you.
0: Kansas City, Missouri. Let's talk to Rich on the Wild Card line. Welcome to Coast AM. You're on with Douglas Taylor.
2: Yes. Hello. I wanted to ask a question. Are you still in contact with the Beans, and how do you get in contact with them?
3: Yes. I have had several experiences that where I was taking aboard Starship. Sometimes they were vastly huge, and I had healings inside of them also. So it was a situation where I was needing to have more of that kind of that negative energy within my psychic kind of release. And it's not that I have a direct connection with them. It's that they are constantly projecting out this positive frequency, and so it's up to us to gain the knowledge that allows us to begin to tune into it, to begin to tune the channel of our mental receiver to that higher frequency. And that sounds kind of abstract, but it really is fairly simple. There's some specific things that you just can do, and they're not that difficult, you know, in a way, and yet at the same time, it's the most difficult thing you'll ever do, because you have to accept the fact that you're in this for the long run. You're never going to get to a point where you can just say, okay, I don't want to go anymore. I quit. And, you know, like, you're in a position now where you've made this progression and your life is going to change in the most positive way imaginable. But there's always going to be the struggle of letting go of the past. Letting go. So the whole process really is learning to put your consciousness on the positive future that you want to create for yourself, and then do the elements, which has been so important for me, reduce the negative factors that have put me in a state that I needed to come back many, many times, and I will in the future, to be able to work my psychic body to where it's functioning more aligned and in tune with this infinite intelligent energy. That it's kind of like, almost like a, I hate to say a machine, it's an organic field of pure intelligence that we learn to tune into, and it doesn't have any personal feelings about anything. It's just what it does is what it does, and it works and functions according to a totally scientific principle, and those are the principles that are being taught in these books that I've been talking about, the Inneris Academy of Science.
0: Thanks. Thank you, Rich. Let's go to the Wild Card line, Oberon in Redwood City. Welcome to Coast AM.
4: Yes, sir. Thank you. Douglas, you're talking about returning over and over again through reincarnation. It says in the scriptures, in the Israelite Testament, that at the time of Methuselah, people were living 1,000 years. So why can't we develop the science so well at this point that we're going to live almost probably eternally? Wouldn't that be a better approach?
3: Well, the problem with that is that living 1,000 years, if you're not evolving your mental processes to be able to understand your relationship with this higher intelligence, this infinite creative intelligence that people call God, then there's really not going to be any benefit of having all those years. You're just going to keep regenerating the same information over and over again. And these beings in these higher worlds, they live for an infinity amount of time. They have a completely different process by which they go through the elevation from one level of consciousness into the next, where they remember everything that they've experienced. So there have been beings who could come and live for thousands of years. There's even yogis that, you know, have been known to have lived for very, very long amounts of time in their physical

0: physical bodies even. But like Yogananda, when he died, what he did, Paramahansa Yogananda, I know it's kind of a different aspect than the Christian philosophy, but anyway, he was able to practice dying. It's a thing called samadhi. Now, that's not my personal way of developing myself. I'm not part of the Paramahansa, basically the Self-Realization Fellowship. I'm with the Inaris Academy. But he was a super master teacher. And so he talks about what he would do. And so he was so advanced through his meditative practices that when he died, his body stayed in perfect shape. It did not begin to decompose for many, many weeks. And so it was like he had his vibration at such a high level that the various elements that normally would start breaking down the cell structures were not even doing it. You know,
1: I've never heard of that. That's amazing.
0: Yeah, if you read about Paramahansa Yogananda, that's one of the things that's stated in his autobiography. There's other fantastic stuff in there, too. But, yeah, that's valid. And, yeah, to live 1,000 years in a lifetime but not making spiritual progress, that's not the way to go. The reason that we go back into the spiritual realm of birth and death cycles are because on the spiritual realm is where we really can gain the information and the knowledge and the help.
1: How do you carry that over, though, to your next life?
0: I'm sorry?
1: How do you carry that over to the next life?
0: Well, it's something that comes to you intuitively, and as you become more and more sensitive through developing and being, you know, more educated and consciously aware of these processes, like many of these various individuals that we've talked about, Maitreya, Buddha, you know, they're able to have a memory of their past lives to the extent that when they come back, they're aware, you know, just like the Dalai Lama, the last Dalai Lama, he knew that he had been the Dalai Lama previously. And so that was, he left his parents when he was like 6 years old and went and became the latest Dalai Lama. So the whole process itself is such that, you know, you're actually just beginning to develop a understanding of how to live in that higher spiritual consciousness. The spiritual worlds, they're incredibly beautiful. I mean, we see the world that we live in here. It's an incredibly beautiful world. There's so many different incredible species of animals and different elements that are going on. But the basic energy is based on a lot of real negative factors because the people are so ignorant of the more intelligent ways of living their lives in which they're actually progressing themselves and other people are going to progress because they are seeing them as examples of what they can become.
1: What a positive light you were tonight, Douglas. I really appreciate your time and your energy and staying up late in the middle of the night with us.
0: Pleasure.
1: It was really good. I hope you come back and visit me sometime. We didn't even get to like 3 of the questions. We have so many more questions to get to with you. So we'll get to that. Thank you so much for listening to Coast AM. I want to thank George Norrie for asking me to sit in on the weekend. This weekend, we'll talk soon. God bless you. Good night.

0: Here's your updated 570 WNAX forecast. Lows in the mid to upper 60s early this morning with partly cloudy skies. Southeast winds at 10 miles per hour, gust to 15 miles per hour. This afternoon, those gusty winds shift slightly from our south-southeast at 10 miles per hour, gusting to 15, with mostly sunny conditions and highs in the upper 90s. Tonight, lows drop back into the mid-70s with mostly clear skies and south-southwest winds at 10 miles per hour, gusting to 20 miles per hour. Monday, highs reach the hundreds with isolated showers and mostly sunny skies. North-northwest winds at 10 miles per hour, gust to 20. I'm meteorologist Bella Pittman on 570 WNAX. Right now, it's 64 degrees.
1: Steve is making it easy for fall foliage. If you've already seen the fall foliage of New England, you will be completely amazed by the fall foliage of the Smoky Mountains. On this getaway in late October, we fly into Atlanta, and then from there, we'll visit Savannah, Georgia, Charleston, South Carolina, Asheville, North Carolina, and more. 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

0: Department alert. Roxanne Evans, Fox News. The State Department warning Americans after escalating conflicts with Iran. This comes after Iran launched attacks on a U.S. base in Jordan, killing two U.S. troops. One remains missing. The U.S. urging Americans to exercise caution. The U.S. launching an eighth straight night of attacks against Iran. Fox's Chanley Painter with more.
1: U.S. CENTCOM says it's to swiftly punish the Revolutionary Guard for killing two service members in missile and drone strikes in Jordan Friday. Another U.S. soldier remains missing. These mark the first American military deaths since March. Four others were evacuated to hospitals but have since been released. The escalation in U.S. action is in response to continued Iranian attacks on ships in the Strait of Hormuz. Iran has been striking back by targeting Jordan, Iraq, and Arab Gulf states. Tehran also now claims it's suspending last month's ceasefire agreement with Washington. In a statement, Iran's supreme leader mocked President Trump's signature as, quote, worthless.
0: Well, President Trump is responding to the deaths of U.S. service members.
2: President Trump is here in New Jersey this weekend at his Bedminster Golf Club. And following the news, this breaking news of these two U.S. service members who have been killed in action in Jordan. News Nation now reporting that President Trump has responded to them, giving them this statement, quote, it is a very sad thing. And also, we hate to see it happen. It is in service to our country. U.S. Central Command also says that one other service member is missing in action and that four other service members were evacuated to Jordanian hospitals after that Iranian missile and drone attack on Friday.
0: Fox's Alex Hogan. A massive fire in Norway destroying more than 100 homes and forcing hundreds to evacuate. Officials say no deaths have been reported. 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
0: New York City Mayor Zoran Mondani suggests to the New York Times he might charge Israeli Prime Minister Benjamin Netanyahu as a war criminal if he visits the UN General Assembly in September.
7: Whatever the law allows me to do in New York City, that's what we will do, but we won't be writing our own laws to that end. That's an active conversation with our legal department in seeing what the prospects are we have here in our municipality.
0: Candidate filing for the late Senator Lindsey Graham's South Carolina Senate seat officially opens this week. Fox's Jeff Manasso.
8: Candidate filing begins Tuesday, ahead of a special Republican primary August 11th to replace Lindsey Graham, whose sister Darlene Graham was appointed to fill the rest of her brother's term through January.
9: Lindsey has always been there for me, and now I will be there for him.
8: She's reportedly considering a run for the permanent seat, facing a crowded field of potential contenders, including South Carolina Lieutenant Governor Pamela Yvette and Reps Russell Fry, Nancy Mace, and Ralph Norman. Lindsey Graham, who held the Senate seat since 2003, died on July 11th from an aortic tear. Jeff Manasso, Fox News.
0: Ontario's Premier Doug Ford is pushing back after President Trump blasted Canada for letting wildfires burn out of control.
10: I find it a shame the administration in the U.S. and Congress people writing these letters and blaming us and so on and so forth. They have a very short memory. We had the water bombers, everyone ready, going over to California. It was last year.
0: Senator Bernie Sanders rallies with Senate candidate Abdul El-Sayed in Michigan. Sanders questions why El-Sayed's opponent insists on outspending him.
11: This is an election between Abdul and the billionaire class.
0: The primary set for August 4th.

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Good evening and welcome to Coast AM. I'm your host tonight. My name's Rich Barra. And for as long as human beings have walked this planet, we've searched for answers that seem to live just beyond our reach. In ancient books, whispered traditions, vivid dreams, unexplained encounters, and stories passed down through generations, people, well, they've always believed that there might be a deeper layer to reality. If only we knew where to look. So tonight, this is sort of a curated show for that. Although it seems like it's on the opposite sides, we're going to talk about the Salem witch trials and we're going to talk about alien abduction. They're still tied together. We follow the different paths that may lead to the same questions. In our first couple hours, we're going to travel back to 1692 in the Salem witch trials with author, artist, and historian Enid Baxter Rice. Her own ancestors stood accused during one of the darkest chapters in American history. We're going to separate the myth from the history, explore the forgotten stories behind the trials, examine the ancient spells and incarnations that have echoed through culture for centuries and even led us to like Etsy witches now. Then later tonight, we're going to meet author and experiencer Douglas Taylor, whose extraordinary encounter aboard what he describes as an extraterrestrial craft changed the course of his life. It's kind of a crazy story. We're going to explore the dreams, the reincarnation, the creativity, the consciousness, and whether our lives may be part of a much larger spiritual journey than we can possibly imagine. So whether these stories, these experiences, our history, psychology, spirituality, or something maybe even beyond our current understanding. Well, they've fascinated us for centuries. So whether you're listening tonight, wherever, if you're on the road, if you just ended your shift, I know a lot of people in bands listen to us after their band gigs are over. If you just can't sleep and this is your jam, well, I am here for you. Welcome. Across America, Canada, and around the world, thank you for making me part of your weekend as we sail into the mystic together. Welcome to Coast AM. Now, I want to spend some time with our first guest here, Enid Baxter Rice. So let's do this. Let's take a quick break for the pause so we can spend a little more time with her on the backside of this. We'll be right back on Coast to Coast.

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2: 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It just stopped it."
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3: Welcome back to Coast AM. I am your host, Rich Barra, for the night. Enid Baxter Rice is a witch, an author, and an artist who unearthed the hidden and forgotten stories buried in family history, old archives, and the land itself. Her work has been exhibited at the National Gallery of Art, the Getty, the Library of Congress. She's no joke here, and featured in the New York Times. Enid has had fellowships at the National Academy of Sciences, the Getty Foundation, and Yale, and makes her paints from the plants in her garden, which I think is fascinating too. Really excited. In fact, Enid, my daughter Audrey, who goes to school in New York, I told her we were going to talk about the Salem witch trials, and she is in the studio with me tonight being my little producer. So she's all into this. Very, very excited. Welcome to the show, Enid.
4: Thank you. Thank you for having me. Thank you, Audrey, for producing. I'm so excited to be on Coast to Coast.
3: And by producing, she got me a Red Bull. I think that's been her, that's been her major contribution.
4: Fantastic.
3: But it is the middle of the night. We do have to bring the energy. So, yeah. You are more than meets the eye when I look through your resume, when I look through all of the things on your website. You have both your art, but you're also read through just mountains and mountains of actual trials from back in 1692. So you've got all this accreditation to you, and your family is involved in this too. So I wonder where we start with you. First of all, you call yourself a witch, and I guess maybe let's start here. What is the difference between maybe witchcraft in 1692 and what we call it now? Can you give me a little example of that? Let's start there.
4: Gosh, you know, I feel really bad. Audrey, I'm sorry. I'm going to be disappointing in the first moment I start talking. I don't identify myself as a witch.
3: Oh my gosh, it said so in your bio. I so apologize for that.
4: Oh no, that's totally fine. I think that a lot of people... So there is a big difference, right, from 1693 to now. And in 1692 and 1693, there was a whole world of medicine that was done with herbs. And so people, especially women who did this kind of like healing and seemed to be able to use herbs to do things that were very magical, were often thought of as being witches, especially when there was some kind of moral panic. And my ancestors were part of that group.
3: Go back there. What started this? Because it really went off the rails at some point where anybody who was growing anything in their garden, you know, seemed like they might be on trial for being a witch. How did this get so out of control? How did it start?
4: There are a lot of theories about that. And, you know, of course, people, you know, we're talking about a long time ago where the lines between medicine and cooking and witchcraft are kind of blurry, like science is magical. And in some ways, we're kind of returning to some of that practice now. I just heard about four commercials for herbal remedies. There are moments where that knowledge has to go underground. And this is one of those moments. there are theories

0: that somebody ate bad grain and it made them hallucinate. There is a really strong argument that these were very repressive times, and teenage girls got a little taste of power and it went off the rails. There's also, you know, two wars that happened prior to the Revolutionary War in New England. And they're extremely violent and extremely brutal. And most of the young accusers during the Salem witch trials are what we call refugees from that war. They were up in Maine and witnessed terrible stuff and lost a lot of family. So, you know, everybody's struggling. They're also petrified of the forest. They believe the forest is the realm of the devil.
1: Like the people that live there, not the people practicing witchcraft. But yeah, forests are always, you know, even I guess maybe that's a carryover from Europe too, but everybody thinks this forest is, that the woods are scary.
0: I mean, they're scary. They're spooky. And, you know, you see things out of the corner of your eye. And this, again, and this is a pretty dangerous landscape. And it's also, you know, I was talking with your producer who's from West Virginia and I'm from Pennsylvania. The woods feel really haunted. And I'm sure that's, you know, something deep there. But at that time, once the accusations started flying, there were a couple of bigwigs in the New England world who wrote books about how to seek out witches, and they capitalized on this moment. So there's a lot of different forces fanning the flames. And three of my ancestors were convicted. One of them escaped before he could be questioned in a trial.
1: Is that George?
0: George Jr. escaped. Yeah, he just took off. And and then and his wife was incarcerated for many months. These people were chained in cold prisons on the floor, like starving, waiting to, you know, have their execution after they were convicted. His father was executed. His father was like around 87 years old, which
1: that's
0: back
1: George
0: then. George Jacob Sr. was 87 years old and was executed for witchcraft because he refused to confess because he did not want to implicate other people. And his granddaughter also was convicted, but right before she was to be executed, the governor of Massachusetts' wife was accused of witchcraft, and he decided it was time to end the that court.
1: In that year, how many people died because of being accused of witchcraft?
0: Yeah, it's kind of a wild number. We're talking about more than 200 people incarcerated.
1: Oh my gosh.
0: Yeah, and 25 murdered. And of the 200, I mean, you're talking about women who have children, you know, people who are dependent on them. So the story of my like seventh great grandmother's arrest, you know, she's taken to the prison, her baby's ripped out of her arms, there are toddlers following her down the street crying. So, you know, the cost of this on this community, there's only 500 to 600 people in the community, and 200 of them end up incarcerated. So it's a pretty significant wild time. I think I wrote about it, like, imagine if an in real life 2020 era Twitter mob wore bonnets and could execute people. Like, that's what we're talking about. Yeah.
1: Well, I don't know that we're that far away from something outrageous like that, where social media just turns the mob on you. I've seen it happen a few times.
0: Yeah. I actually have my students study this now because I want them to look at, you know, mob mentality, and, you know, when groups of people get really paranoid, but also the first people to be executed in the witch trials are all outsiders. There's a woman who's mentally ill. There's a Quaker. There's, a woman who's kind of like, she's like the town drunk. You know, so there's this like pattern of whoever's not very popular. And then it starts to look like people getting revenge on each other. So for example, George Jacobs Jr. is one of my ancestors. He was a known creep. The reason that he and his dad are thought to have been accused is they were hanging out, fixing their wagon and making jokes about the girls who were accusing everyone. And they called them the witch B-words.

0: I don't know if I can say that. And so that joke was overheard and people didn't like it. But prior to that, George Jr. had herded a bunch of his neighbor's horses into the water and killed them. So he had something very
1: mental
0: strange.
1: Problems too.
0: Yeah, mental problems.
1: Do you think that the mental problems, like what you said with drinking and some of that real outrageous, almost sociopath stuff, do you think that's from the war, from trauma?
0: I'm trying to trace back those threads. And, you know, I think sometimes the stuff is also inherited. Like I can see a thread through, you know, my family of a certain trait that comes up that's not, you know, that's not very empathetic. And we see it like every few generations. That's part of why I started investigating this history.
1: We'll go into that a little deeper. What do you mean by that? Help me understand that a little bit.
0: Yeah. So in about late 2019, my mother became really sick with a rare disease and passed away very quickly. The disease is related to mad cow disease. It's called Creutzfeldt-Jakob disorder. And it's so rare and so frightening that, her remains were taken to a hospital, in Ohio, Case Western, and they had to specially do, a test to make sure she hadn't been infected from the food supply. And this only happens to 1 in 1 million people in America. And there are three ways you can get it. One is through the food supply. One is through, genetics, which would mean that I would have it and my children would also have it. And one is called sporadic. Like it just shows up. And during the time I was waiting for the autopsy to come back, I didn't realize what I was doing, but the reason was probably because I was looking for a pattern of death rates, but I started going back through records. I started doing genealogy and I noticed several patterns. And this was what sort of brought me all the way back to the Salem witch trials. But I noticed that like every couple of generations, there's somebody who's, you know, doesn't seem to follow the rules of society, seems to like, you know, be up to a little bit of no good. And so I think that's really fascinating and curious. And I'm very interested in how those hidden secret histories in families. Also, we have people who are very vulnerable and then people who are not vulnerable at all and how they end up together and what that creates throughout the ages. So you have George Sr., who's very, you know, refuses to confess. If he confessed, he'd save his own life because he thought it was wrong. And he said in the witch trials, you might as well accuse me of being a buzzard as accuse me of being a wizard. I've done no wrong. Meanwhile, his son just took off, left everybody, ends up inheriting all the money because his son applies for, you know, reparations a couple decades later when the state of Massachusetts does reparations for witch trial, those who are so persecuted.
1: The known creep got paid.
0: He made out big.
1: I'm also thinking too, and I don't mean any offense by this, but what kind of creep do you have to be in the 1600s for that to still be attached to any file with your name on it in the 2000s? I mean,
0: right.
1: He must have been really, really a troublemaker.
0: He was a real troublemaker. And so part of that too is that these guys, they weren't Puritans. They were, they were Scottish, coming from more refugee backgrounds. They were, you know, they weren't really going to church. They probably were drinking and they were using poor language and making jokes about the very important process of persecuting witches. So, once I was like, wait, I have ancestors. My dad was like, yeah, I think your mom's ancestors were like Puritans or something. I was like, what? That doesn't sound right. And then I read the story about them making jokes and getting in trouble. And I was like, oh, that sounds like the Baxters. Okay. That makes sense.
1: Does this mean that are you telling me it wasn't until your mom passed away and I'm sorry for your loss? That you found that you were related to people that were killed in the Salem witch trials?
0: It wasn't until my mom passed away that I found

0: found out. And but I, what I also found out, and this is kind of like the bright side, was that, you know, they were when they immigrated to the U.S. in the 1600s, they were from a family who where the men were barbers and the women were midwives. Like they were healers. And as a child, my best memories, you know, are learning herbal medicine in the garden with my mom. And so, you know, we see periods throughout history when there are these panics and people who live outside the mainstream and have knowledge that might seem threatening or confusing, you know, that they end up being targeted because they frighten people, or, you know, someone's different and people come after them. So, you know, there was this knowledge. I my last book before the one about ancient spells was about plant magic. And I was really writing about what I learned as a child. And it was really interesting. My mother knew, she always planted marigolds around the tomatoes. And I'd say, why do we have to put marigolds around the tomatoes always? She'd say, oh, because they protect them. And so, you know, later on, I thought, oh, it must be like the smell is really heavy. They keep insects away. And then I read this book about nematodes, which are these organisms that are not good for the roots of tomatoes, and how marigolds protect the roots of tomatoes from microorganisms.
1: Oh, interesting.
0: And I was like, how did you know this? And she's like, oh, your grandma told me. Well, my mom didn't study botany or biology. And I don't know that my grandma, you know, I think she finished high school, but, you know, like these were not people who had deep microbiological knowledge.
1: That's science knowledge.
0: Stuff. Right. So, you know, there's something to this folk knowledge.
1: We should tell people too, by the way, and we'll repeat this again, but all of your books are linked up at Coast to Coast AM. So you don't have to remember too much. Yeah. We got to make sure that we take care of you there too. So, then tell me about Margaret and Mary. What happened with Margaret and Mary?
0: Yeah. So Margaret is a really sad story. Margaret, you know, she was born, you know, her into this very like rigid Puritan. She was a Puritan. She was born into this really rigid culture. Her dad died when she was one. She shows up again in the records with her husband having died when she's 24, and she has a couple kids. He had a loom, which is an incredibly valuable thing at that time. You know, it's cold. Everybody needs cloth. Not everybody knows how to use it. Unfortunately, Rebecca's allowed to knit and sew, but it is illegal for her to use a loom or participate in any kind of industry in 17th century Massachusetts. So within 4 months, George Jr. is on the scene. He's marrying her. He's a little younger than she is. He doesn't have a profession. And now he has this loom and he has this way to kind of create, a whole livelihood. So that's like, it's like a big deal. And she has a couple more babies and one of them dies and falls in a well and drowns. And I think that shakes her so much that there's two theories. One is that she had, you know, like some kind of brain tumor, but the other is that she just begins to lose her mind, and soon she's arrested for witchcraft.
1: Oh my gosh. Okay, we're going to continue the story when we come back on the backside of the break. We were talking to Enid Baxter Rice. Her book is about the Salem witch trials, the people, the transcripts, the trials themselves. We're going to get right back into it when we come back on Coast to Coast AM.

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4: 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Or perhaps you would rather go to Niagara Falls. And don't take your eyes off our fall foliage trips. There are two of them. The first one to New England, and the other one takes us to Georgia and the Carolinas.
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9: 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And good fishing to you. I'm Greg Wagner.
10: I'm Deborah Valentine. An eighth round of U.S. attacks on Iran after Tehran launched missile and drone attacks on a U.S. base in Jordan. Fox's Alex Hogan.
11: 13 service members have been wounded in recent days. Secretary of War Pete Hegseth posted the following on social media earlier, writing, "Godspeed, heroes. Their sacrifice only stiffens our resolve."
10: The attack on the Jordan base killed two U.S. troops, injured four, with one soldier missing. The State Department issuing a cautionary warning to Americans, especially those in the Middle East. President Trump will be in attendance at today's World Cup final between Argentina and Spain. More from Fox's Jared Halpern.
12: Having off a World Cup that has set attendance and viewership records, President Trump will have a seat at the tournament's final in New Jersey between Argentina and Spain.
10: The president will help present the winning trophy.
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1: Our guest for the first part of the show here, Enid Baxter Rice. Her book, Ancient Spells and Incantations, Echoes of Magic Through the Ages and Across Cultures. And we kind of started off talking about the Salem Witch Trials, and I don't know why I said you're a witch when you're not a witch. Right there, I feel like you're just trying to make sure that you're not put on trial too. Maybe your family.
2: Yeah, I think I was thinking about that. I was like, well, maybe I just like, I mean, I wrote a book about ancient spells. I read tarot cards. I have, you know, maybe I have witch imposter syndrome. I don't know what's going on.
1: Well, let's clarify that then. So most people hear the word witch and they picture Salem historically. Yeah. What were the people accused of in 1692? Besides maybe some holistic medicine, they were actually practicing. Were any of them practicing witchcraft, like as we know it, like the movies have it? Were any of them doing that, or did they get it totally wrong?
2: Ooh, you know, as long as human beings have been alive, that

0: and kept any kind of records. I mean, we're talking like Fertile Crescent, ancient world. There have been people playing with magic or believing in magic or believing in ghosts. This is something that's universal around the world. And one of the big things that they believe is powerful, they know plants are powerful. They believe words are powerful. Like, and even we see that in psychology, you know, telling your own story is healing. We see that in, you know, people setting intentions and saying them and speaking them and repeating them. Cognitive behavioral therapy sounds a lot like reciting incantations over and over again to yourself.
1: The I am worthy, I am free, I am safe sounds like a...
0: You know, and now we have this other new magical thing, which is a large language model, right? AI is this intelligence that learns how we speak and somehow, you know, seems to be struggling to be born. So there's all kinds of mystical implications to the way that those of us who feel a spiritual dimension in the world, how we relate to language, how we relate to objects. That's where jewelry comes from, right? Like wearing amulets and things for protection or luck. And, you know, also the folk remedies that are the unregulated medicine, that were, you know, seen as being kind of scary. Like if you are able to take plants and make really great food and also heal someone with it. And, you know, like that's very magical. So, you know, were people in the transcripts of the trials, in Salem accused of that kind of work? Most of the trial transcripts for Salem are actually unusual in that they don't contain magic spells. They contain accusations of people projecting their spirits across town into your bedroom and, you know, tempting you.
1: Well, I don't like that either.
0: Well, yeah, I mean, that's its own kind of magic. And so what happens then is, you know, people are being tempted and they're just, they really want you to sign this book. It's got a lot of contractual language in the whole, like with the devil's got like a notary going on or something. And so it's kind of funny. It's a different, style of witch trial. Like when you look at trial transcripts from, you know, Europe in the 1400s, that's actually one of the places that I have found the most recipes of spells and one of the greatest repositories of Nahuatl spells, you know, magic spells from pre-Columbian Mexico is these letters this monk Alarcón wrote back to a pope in the 1500s complaining about how the indigenous people continued to do their magic. And in those complaint letters, he codified and saved for us exactly what those spells were. So,
1: Interesting.
0: Yeah. So it's like, I was joking about it saying like snitches get witches, you know, like the people who, there's this book from the 1400s where two scolds decide that they're worried the prince is going to get, you know, interested in the magical arts and take someone, you know, as a counselor who's a wizard or a witch. And so they write this book. It has one of those great medieval titles that's like a whole paragraph long, you know, like for the witch to the prince to prevent him from the witches and the wizards and the, and, you know, they write out these really great indigenous European spells, like spells from, you know, that were
1: protection
0: indigenous to
1: incantations, right?
0: Protection incantations. There's one with like a loaf of bread. I actually marked one earlier today. I can like find it. You know, I like books a lot. So of course I put this one in my book, but there's a spell to protect a book. This is like from England in the first century. So you're talking about like pre-Christianization in some ways. So that, and it says, here, I earnestly pray that no treacherous person take this book from me, neither by force, nor by theft, nor by false talk. Why? Because the best treasure is not so dear to me as my dear books.
1: Oh, well, that's kind of sweet.
0: lovely, you know, but if you did that, if you said something like that in, around Salem in 1690,
1: oh,
0: somebody
1: you're
0: would.
1: You're in a river.
0: Yeah, 100%. River, rocks in your pockets, goodbye.
1: Like rats in the bag with you. That sounds terrible. Yeah, well, yeah. Before we went to commercial, we were talking about your relative whose husband died when she was 24 and how she got involved. Now, so I wanted to
0: and
1: come
0: then
1: right
0: back. My bad

0: ancestors swooped in. It looks like to me. He was just like, hey, lady.
1: Let's do that.
0: You have a loom.
1: The bad junior, George Jr. Let's get into that. Let's take a quick break and then we'll finish up this hour and then we'll open it up to phones to people. But let's take a quick break and we'll come right back and begin talking about, again, the Salem witch trials on Coast to Coast AM.
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1: Welcome back to Coast AM. I'm your host, Rich Barra. Our guest this evening for the first part of the show, Enid Baxter Rice, all of her books. She has many, many books out, many wonderful books, and they are all linked up at Coast to Coast AM. And before we went to break at the bottom of the hour, we were talking about your relative. Is it Margaret or Mary that had the unfortunate, story that you're starting to tell?
0: Oh, yeah. Well, there's, Margaret's story is very inspirational. Her mom, that's the sad story, her mom ends up losing her mind while she's incarcerated. And Mary isn't incarcerated right away. I mean, not Mary, sorry. I'm talking about Margaret. Margaret isn't incarcerated right away. And she's featured in this really famous painting from the 1800s that's called The Trial of George Jacobs. And there's a picture. It's an image of her pointing at her grandfather, who she lived with. She had moved out of the house with her dad. Which I think is really interesting. And it's not because her grandpa needed help. He had a younger wife living with him. And so they must have been pretty close. So someone accused George Sr. of witchcraft. He walked with these big canes and they accused him of using the canes to hurt them on the spiritual plane, that he appeared, as a spirit in the room and then hit with his canes. And the girls who were the accusers, they were this like group of mean girls who were very, very powerful by this point. You know, if they pointed at you, you were going down. And they wanted Margaret to implicate her grandfather they want, if they thought if she implicates, because now they're starting to be kind of doubt about like what's really going on with these witch trials, because they're starting to accuse people who are landowners and people who are people of power in the community. Mm, not
1: so you can see there's a revenge move going on there.
0: Yeah, now we're getting in there. You know, Arthur Miller wrote in The Crucible an idea that the ringleader.

0: was actually had a crush on a man whose wife she accused. It also seems to be a power struggle between two big landholding families at the same time. But caught in the crossfire, Margaret Jacobs is approached by the girls, and they basically say to her, like, you have to accuse your grandfather at his trial, or we're coming for you. And she at first goes along with it. She's afraid. She writes this long letter to her grandfather, which I translated, and it's in my little Book of Trees project. It's a very heartfelt and lovely letter. And in the beginning of it, she's writing it in prison. She says, I was so afraid. I was so afraid for my life. She's 17 years old. She's got all these little kids that she's watching at home because her parents are gone. And she says, and I also was so confused. So what would happen is there'd be this group of 11 or 12 girls, and they would all scream and fall to the ground and say that you were torturing them. Or if you raised your hand, they would all raise their hand. And it must have been really bewildering and confusing and overwhelming. It's happening at court or at church. And so she decided to go along with it. And that sort of sealed her grandfather's fate, but also probably contributed to the trials for being going on longer. And so before her grandfather is going to be executed, she writes him this letter of apology, and she says to him, you know, my father's gone. My mother is crazy now. She spells crazy like Krazey, you know, in the documents. And I can't contain this lie in my body. And she says she would basically rather die and tell the truth and recant than live. And so she recants, and she asks her grandfather for forgiveness, and he brings her into his cell, and he forgives her, and then he's executed the next day. And
1: Oh,
0: she is
1: terrible.
0: facing, yeah, she's facing execution. And the only thing that saves her is that the governor's wife is accused. Now, here's the thing. The people who are in prison for witchcraft in Salem, they were let out once they paid off their jail fees. So they had to pay back a day cost for being fed and shackled in the cold jail. And so, both Margaret and her mother end up staying longer in the jail after the trials are over because they can't pay back their fees. And
1: Oh,
0: George
1: really?
0: Jr. doesn't send them any money.
1: Even though he's making money off the loom?
0: Even though he's like run away, he's on the lam, like he's down in northern, you know, probably northern Appalachian mountains, you know, making new friends. He's about to start a new family. But he pops back up for the reparations payments. No other kind people in the community decide they're going to help my ancestors, and they all pitch in and pay the jail fees so the women can be released from prison. They all end up, like most of them, most of the people involved in this whole story end up perishing in something called the Great Snow of 1710. And that was really weird. I was looking through the records. I love looking at old records and old books and old documents. I'm like such a weirdo. But they all had this death date of the winter of 1710. And it's because there was this massive blizzard that just buried New England, and a lot of people perished in it. And it's just this lost history.
1: You're
0: I
1: really
0: found
1: good
0: it
1: at this.
0: in.
1: That all this, if you think about out of tragedy, sometimes something else is born, and your ability to comb through all these records and put the story behind it, but more importantly, the humanity behind it is really interesting. And I wonder what in the past pulls you towards the history that people have forgotten.
0: I am really drawn to that. And I think it's partially because in my mom's family, there was a lot of secrets. And my dad's a refugee from World War II, and his parents were Holocaust survivors. And I spent a lot of my childhood wishing I had pictures of my great grandparents, or wishing I'd known, you know, more of my relatives. And so I think that also draws me to wanting to unearth stories. I truly believe that stories are the most powerful tools we have

0: our toolkit to heal ourselves, to heal our families, to build our communities. It's just very powerful. And it's sort of like how it's the operating system we run on as human beings. And our shared stories, the stories we share, I think we sense the ones that are not yet uncovered. And it's very good to shine sunlight on them. And also, you know, these people, their stories deserve to be told. There's a magical thing about the voice of Margaret, even though she recants and says, I'm not a witch. She is so inspiring. So it's kind of.
1: In what way does she inspire you?
0: I think because she was so brave, and also so honest, you know, in her letter that she wrote from the prison to her grandfather. And I have a copy of it on my website if you want to check it out. And I translated it from the older English. She writes about how she screwed up and she made mistakes and she got swept away. And she says, I don't even know why.
1: Well, who of us hasn't done that?
0: Right. Like, you know, especially when you're 17, I don't even know why I thought what I thought and did what I did, but I did it. And, you know, I need to make it right. And that's a good role model.
1: So tell me this, Enid, when we're talking about this book, that what you've talked about spells, you've talked about the history. It's one thing when you're researching history and you hear all these stories that you relate to. Mm-hmm. It's got to be another one when these are your relatives that you're researching. What's that do for you emotionally when you find out about that? How does that turn your insides around a little?
0: I think two things. I think one thing is we're all part of, every single person listening to this podcast has ancestors who were awesome, or not podcast, this is a radio show. This is like the real deal. Every single person listening to this has ancestors who were awesome and amazing and survived such difficult things. I mean, the odds of our ancestors making it through the ancient world, the Black Plague, the wars, everything.
1: The fact that we're here is a tribute to them.
0: It really is, you know, and it's also, you know, we are not responsible for the actions of our ancestors. We are our own people, but it can be really nice to feel like you're part of a story that's bigger than yourself, that, you know, you can take strength from knowing that the people who came before you made it through some tough stuff and you are going to make it through too.
1: Was there a spell or incantation that you put in your book that particularly hit you hard?
0: I only put in stuff that I thought really hit. There was a couple of, I mean, the spells are so poignant because there are people from thousands of years ago to hundreds of years ago speaking aloud the same vulnerabilities and longings that we all have today. And these are people from all over the world. Everybody wants health. Everybody wants love. Everybody gets jealous. Everybody sometimes gets really mad wants to protect, right? But there's these spells. This one I think is just so, I find it really funny. It's from ancient Rome. And so it was written on a bronze rolled tablet. Do you want me to, should I share it with
1: you?
0: Sure.
1: We have just about 90 seconds here.
0: Okay. So it's so great. It's so petty. Basically, a woman says, you know, I prohibit marriage for Dionysophon by this written spell. I prohibit all women, be they widows or maidens, but prohibit Fatima in particular.
1: Whoa.
0: She says Fatima, and then she says, I plead with you, have pity on me, dear Damons, for I have no one. My family belittles me. I feel abandoned by all my friends. Protect the spell for my sake, and wretched, horrible Fatima must perish in misery. Will I become like, happy and blessed?
1: That's like a modern day cryptic Facebook post.
0: 100% like Real Housewives.
1: We haven't changed it all, have we?
0: Yeah, no.
1: We haven't changed it all. When we come back, I want to open up the phones so that you can ask some questions through Enid Baxter Rice and her a book on the Salem Witch Trials and also her book on spells, all linked up at Coast to Coast AM. We will be right back with your calls, your thoughts, your questions on Coast to Coast AM.

0: Here's your updated 570 WNAX forecast. Lows in the mid to upper 60s early this morning with partly cloudy skies. Southeast winds at 10 miles per hour, gust to 15 miles per hour. This afternoon, those gusty winds shift slightly from our south-southeast at 10 miles per hour, gusting to 15, with mostly sunny conditions and highs in the upper 90s. Tonight, lows drop back into the mid-70s with mostly clear skies and south-southwest winds at 10 miles per hour, gusting to 20 miles per hour. Monday, highs reach the hundreds with isolated showers and mostly sunny skies. North-northwest winds at 10 miles per hour, gust to 20. I'm meteorologist Bella Pittman on 570 WNAX. Right now, it's 64 degrees.
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1: With another WNAX Trips update, we're taking folks to 10 Minnesota Vikings games. You can also travel with us to the Bayou, New Orleans, as the Vikings take on the Saints. Another option is heading south with us to see the
3: The Ford F-150. It doesn't just raise the bar, it is the bar. It's 5 o'clock.

0: U.S. launching an eighth straight night of strikes against Iran. CENTCOM says it hit multiple Iranian targets, including air defense facilities, weapons storage sites, and IRGC forces linked to the attack in Jordan that killed two U.S. service members Friday. Another U.S. soldier is still missing. These mark the first American military deaths since March. In total, 16 service members have been killed and over 430 wounded since the conflict began on February 28th. President Trump reacting to the latest deaths, saying in part, it's a very sad thing. He went on to add, we're never allowing Iran to have a nuclear weapon.
1: Meanwhile, the State Department issuing a warning to Americans following Iran's deadly escalation of the conflict in which two U.S. service members were killed. Americans worldwide, especially those in the Middle East, are urged to exercise increased caution. Americans abroad are advised to follow the guidance and security alerts issued by the nearest United States embassy or consulate. New York City Mayor Zohran Mamdani, in an interview with the New York Times, suggests he's toying with the idea of arresting Israeli Prime Minister Benjamin Netanyahu during his upcoming visit to the United Nations, citing war crimes in Gaza.
2: We're not talking about a personal assessment of Benjamin Netanyahu. We're talking about the International Criminal Court and the fact that they have a warrant out for this prime minister's arrest.
1: U.S. Ambassador to the United Nations Mike Waltz says the mayor's statements are political theater. 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
1: Candidate filing for the late Senator Lindsey Graham's South Carolina Senate seat officially opens this week. Here's Fox's Jeff Manasso.
5: Candidate filing begins Tuesday ahead of a special Republican primary August 11th to replace Lindsey Graham, whose sister Darlene Graham was appointed to fill the rest of her brother's term through January.
6: Lindsey has always been there for me, and now I will be there for him.
5: She's reportedly considering a run for the permanent seat, facing a crowded field of potential contenders, including South Carolina Lieutenant Governor Pamela Yvette and Reps Russell Fry, Nancy Mace, and Ralph Norman. Lindsey Graham, who held the Senate seat since 2003, died on July 11th from an aortic tear. Jeff Manasso, Fox News.
1: Texas is beginning the long road to recovery after deadly flash flooding tore through central and southern parts of the Lone Star State. Fox Weather's Brandi Campbell is in San Antonio with the latest.
7: Several cities, including Uvalde, Texas, received over 2 feet of rain in just a few days. Catastrophic flooding began as rivers, creeks, and streams began rising, flooding roads, sending water into homes and businesses. Local leaders have expressed they were grateful for early warning, saying those saved lives. In Uvalde, the Texas game wardens rescuing a flood victim by helicopter. Texas Governor Greg Abbott says the state rescued more than 270 people, but hundreds more were saved by local first responders.
1: Two people were killed after being swept away by floodwaters last week. The flooding also caused a bridge to collapse in Uvalde County. Fox News Digital confirming Boston police are investigating after a deceased person was found at or near a property owned by the husband of Democratic Representative.
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0: Good evening and welcome to Coast AM. I'm your host tonight. My name's Rich Barra. And for as long as human beings have walked this planet, we've searched for answers that seem to live just beyond our reach. In ancient books, whispered traditions, vivid dreams, unexplained encounters, and stories passed down through generations, people, well, they've always believed that there might be a deeper layer to reality, if only we knew where to look. So tonight, this is sort of a curated show for that, although it seems like it's on the opposite sides. We're going to talk about the Salem witch trials, and we're going to talk about alien abduction. They're still tied together. We follow the different paths that may lead to the same questions. In our first couple hours, we're going to travel back to 1692 in the Salem witch trials with author, artist, and historian Enid Baxter Rice. Her own ancestors stood accused during one of the darkest chapters in American history. We're going to separate the myth from the history, explore the forgotten stories behind the trials, examine the ancient spells and incarnations that have echoed through culture for centuries and even led us to, like, Etsy witches now. Then later tonight, we're going to meet author and experiencer Douglas Taylor, whose extraordinary encounter aboard what he describes as an extraterrestrial craft changed the course of his life. It's kind of a crazy story. We're going to explore the dreams, the reincarnation, the creativity, the consciousness, and whether our lives may be part of a much larger spiritual journey than we can possibly imagine. So whether these stories, these experiences are history, psychology, spirituality, or something maybe even beyond our current understanding, well, they've fascinated us for centuries. So whether you're listening tonight, wherever, if you're on the road, if you just ended your shift, I know a lot of people in bands listen to us after their band gigs are over. If you just can't sleep and this is your jam, well, I am here for you. Welcome across America, Canada, and around the world. Thank you for making me part of your weekend as we sail into the mystic together. Welcome to Coast AM. Now, I want to spend some time with our first guest here, Enid Baxter Rice. So let's do this. Let's take a quick break for the pause so we can spend a little more time with her on the backside of this. We'll be right back on Coast to Coast AM.
1: We have a great story from someone who's helped themselves to heal by using the botanical known as Carnivora. And we have a guest right now. Her name is Joni Nichols. This is quite a story.
2: Yes, it is. And Robert, my adventure started about 7 years ago. I was a mess. I had numerous infections. My hair was falling out all over the furniture. Mm-hmm. One of the scariest things was that my legs were swelling up out of control. It came to a head. Within 24 hours, I had gone into a coma.
1: Holy tamale.
2: Mom and Dad decided to get me Carnivora's six-week program.
1: And at what point that you started this series did you notice, hey, something might be getting better?
2: Within two weeks, Robert. The first thing I noticed was that I felt better waking up. Then I noticed that my hair wasn't all over the furniture. I'm like excited.
1: It's like you said that within about 6 weeks, your legs were no longer swelling?
2: Within 2 weeks.
1: And she credits all of it to her Carnivora protocol, the B program, where she's using the Carnivora extract, the lymph drainage product. 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Joni, thanks for being with us. I'd love to hear from you again.
2: Great.
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2: Welcome back to Coast AM. I am your host, Rich Barra, for the night. Enid Baxter Rice is a witch, an author, and an artist who unearths the hidden and forgotten stories buried in family history, old archives, and the land itself. Her work has been exhibited at the National Gallery of Art, the Getty, the Library of Congress. She's no joke here, and featured in the New York Times. Enid has had fellowships at the National Academy of Sciences, the Getty Foundation, and Yale, and makes her paints from the plants in her garden, which I think is fascinating too. Really excited. In fact, Enid, my daughter Audrey, who goes to school in New York, I told her we were going to talk about the Salem witch trials, and she is in the studio with me tonight being my little producer, so she's all into this. Very, very excited. Welcome to the show, Enid.
3: Thank you. Thank you for having me. Thank you, Audrey, for producing. I'm so excited to be on Coast to Coast.
2: And by producing, she got me a Red Bull. I think that's been her major contribution.
3: Fantastic.
2: But it is the middle of the night. We do have to bring the energy. So yeah. You are more than meets the eye when I look through your resume, when I look through all of the things on your website. You have both your art, but you're also read through just mountains and mountains of actual trials from back in 1692. So you've got all this accreditation to you, and your family is involved in this too. So I wonder where we start with you. First of all, you call yourself a witch, and I guess maybe let's start here. What is the difference between maybe witchcraft in 1692 and what we call it now? Can you give me a little example of that? Let's start there.
3: Gosh, you know, I feel really bad. Audrey, I'm sorry. I'm going to be disappointing in the first moment I start talking. I don't identify myself as a witch.
2: Oh my gosh, it said so in your bio. I so apologize for that.
3: Oh no, that's totally fine. I think that a lot of people... So there is a big difference, right, from 1693 to now. And in 1692 and 1693, there was a whole world of medicine that was done with herbs. And so people, especially women who did this kind of like healing and seemed to be able to use herbs to do things that were very magical, were often thought of as being witches, especially when there was some kind of moral panic. And my ancestors were part of that group.
2: Go back there. What started this? Because it really went off the rails at some point where anybody who was growing anything in their garden, you know, seemed like they might be on trial for being a witch. How did this get so out of control? How did it start?
3: There are a lot of theories about that. And, you know, of course, people, you know, we're talking about a long time ago where the lines between medicine and cooking and witchcraft are kind of blurry, like science is magical. And in some ways, we're kind of returning to some of that practice now. I just heard about 4 commercials for herbal remedies. There are moments where that knowledge has to go underground. And this is one of those moments. There are theories that somebody ate bad grain and it made them hallucinate. There is a really strong argument that these were very repressive times, and teenage girls got a little taste of power and it went off the rails. There's also, you know, 2 wars that happened prior to the Revolutionary War in New England. And they're extremely violent and extremely brutal. And most of the young accusers during the Salem witch trials are what we call refugees from that war. They were up in Maine and witnessed terrible stuff and lost a lot of family. So, you know, everybody's struggling. They're also petrified of the forest. They believe the forest is the realm of the devil.
2: Like the people that live there, not the people practicing witchcraft. But yeah, forests are always, you know, even I guess maybe that's a carryover from Europe too, but everybody thinks this forest is, the woods are scary.
3: I mean, they're scary. They're spooky. And, you know, you see things out of

0: the corner of your eye. And this, again, and this is a pretty dangerous landscape. And it's also, I was talking with your producer who's from West Virginia and I'm from Pennsylvania. The woods feel really haunted. And I'm sure that's, something deep there. But at that time, once the accusations started flying, there were a couple of bigwigs in the New England world who wrote books about how to seek out witches, and they capitalized on this moment. So there's a lot of different forces fanning the flames. And three of my ancestors were convicted. One of them escaped before he could be questioned in a trial.
1: Is that
0: And one
1: George?
0: of George Jr. escaped. Yeah, he just took off, and and his wife was incarcerated for many months. These people were chained in cold prisons, on the floor, like starving, waiting to have their execution after they were convicted. His father was executed. His father was like around 87 years old, which
1: That's
0: back
1: George
0: then.
1: Senior.
0: George Sr., George Jacob Sr. was 87 years old and was executed for witchcraft because he refused to confess, because he did not want to implicate other people. And his granddaughter also was convicted, but right before she was to be executed, the governor of Massachusetts' wife was accused of witchcraft, and he decided it was time to end the that court.
1: How many in that year, how many people died because of being accused of witchcraft?
0: Yeah, it's kind of a wild number. We're talking about more than 200 people
1: Oh
0: incarcerated,
1: my gosh.
0: and 25 murdered. And of the 200, I mean, you're talking about women who have children, people who are dependent on them. So the story of my like seventh grand great grandmother's arrest, she's taken to the prison, her baby's ripped out of her arms, there are toddlers following her down the street crying. So, the cost of this on this community, there's only 500 to 600 people in the community, and 200 of them end up in incarcerated. So it's a pretty significant wild time. I think I wrote about it, like, imagine if an in real life 2020 era Twitter mob wore bonnets and could execute people. Like, that's what we're
1: Yeah.
0: talking about.
1: Well, I don't know that we're that far away from something outrageous like that, where social media just turns the mob on you. I've seen it happen a few times.
0: Yeah, I actually have my students study this now because I want them to look at, mob mentality, and when groups of people get really paranoid. But also, the first people to be executed in the witch trials are all outsiders. There's a woman who's mentally ill, there's a Quaker, there's a woman who's kind of like, she's like the town drunk. So there's this like pattern of whoever's not very popular, and then it starts to look like people getting revenge on each other. So, for example, George Jr., George Jacobs Jr. is one of my ancestors. He was a known creep. The reason that he and his dad are thought to have been accused is they were hanging out, fixing their wagon, and making jokes about the girls who were accusing everyone. And they called them the witch B-words. I don't know if I can say that. And so that joke was overheard and people didn't like it. But prior to that, George Jr. had herded a bunch of his neighbor's horses into the water and killed them. So he had
1: Now,
0: something
1: he had
0: very
1: mental problems
0: strange.
1: too.
0: He had
1: What do you
0: mental
1: think?
0: problems.
1: Do you think that the mental problems, like what you said with drinking and some of that real outrageous, almost sociopath stuff, do you think that's from the war, from trauma?
0: I'm looking, I'm trying to trace back those threads. And I think sometimes this stuff is also inherited. Like, I can see a thread through, my family of a certain trait that comes up that's not very empathetic, and we see it like every few generations. That's why I started doing, that's part of why I started investigating this history. But
1: Well,
0: I think
1: go into
0: the
1: that a little deeper. What do you mean by that? Help me understand.

0: Expand on a little bit.
1: Yeah, so in about 2020, late 2019, my mother became really sick with a rare disease and passed away very quickly. The disease is related to mad cow disease. It's called Creutzfeldt-Jakob disorder. And it's so rare and so frightening that, her remains were taken to a hospital in Ohio, Case Western, and they had to specially do a test to make sure she hadn't been infected from the food supply. And this only happens to 1 in a million people in America. And there are three ways you can get it. One is through the food supply, one is through genetics, which would mean that I would have it and my children would also have it. And one is called sporadic, like it just shows up. And during the time I was waiting for the autopsy to come back, I didn't realize what I was doing, but the reason was probably because I was looking for a pattern of death rates, but I started going back through records. I started doing genealogy and I noticed several patterns. And this was what sort of brought me all the way back to the Salem witch trials. But I noticed that like every couple of generations, there's somebody who's, doesn't seem to follow the rules of society, seems to be up to a little bit of no good. And so I think that's really fascinating and curious. And I'm very interested in how those hidden secret histories in families, also we have people who are very vulnerable and then people who are not vulnerable at all, and how they end up together and what that creates throughout the ages. So you have George Sr., who's very, refuses to confess. If he confessed, he'd save his own life, because he thought it was wrong. And he said in the witch trials, "You might as well accuse me of being a buzzard as accuse me of being a wizard. I've done no wrong." Meanwhile, his son just took off, left everybody, ends up inheriting all the money because his son applies for reparations a couple decades later when the state of Massachusetts does reparations for witch trial those who are
0: So
1: persecuted.
0: the known creep got paid, is what you're saying.
1: He made out big.
0: Well, I'm also thinking too, and I don't mean any offense by this, but
1: No.
0: what kind of creep do you have to be in the 1600s for that to still be attached to any file with your name on it in the 2000s? I mean, he must have
1: I
0: been
1: mean,
0: really, really a troublemaker.
1: he was a real troublemaker. And so part of that too is that these guys, they weren't Puritans. They were they were Scottish, or coming from more refugee backgrounds. They were, they weren't really going to church. They probably were, drinking, and they were using poor language and making jokes about the very important process of persecuting witches. So,
0: What a
1: once
0: weird
1: I
0: time to be
1: heard,
0: alive.
1: yeah, once I heard they were making, I once I was like, wait, I have ancestors. My dad was like, yeah, I think your mom's ancestors were like Puritans or something. I was like, what? That doesn't sound right. And then I read the story about them making jokes and getting in trouble, and I was like, oh, that sounds like the Baxters. Okay, that makes sense.
0: Does this mean that, are you telling me it wasn't until your mom passed away, and I'm sorry for your loss,
1: Thank you.
0: that you found that you were related to people that were killed in the Salem witch trials?
1: It wasn't until my mom passed away that I found that out. And
0: Wow.
1: what I also found out, and this is kind of like the bright side, was that, when they immigrated to the US in the 1600s, they were from a family where the men were barbers and the women were midwives. Like they were healers. And as a child, my best memories, are learning herbal medicine in the garden with my mom. And so, we see periods throughout history when there are these panics and people who live outside the mainstream and have knowledge that might seem threatening or confusing, that they end up being targeted because they frighten people, or someone's different and people come after them. So, there was this knowledge. My last book before the one about ancient spells was about plant magic. And I was really writing about what I learned as a child And

0: It was really interesting. My mother knew she always planted marigolds around the tomatoes. And I'd say, why do we have to put marigolds around the tomatoes always? She'd say, oh, because they protect them. And so, later on, I thought, oh, it must be like the smell is really heavy. They keep insects away. And then I read this book about nematodes, which are these organisms that are not good for the roots of tomatoes, and how marigolds protect the roots of tomatoes from microorganisms.
1: Oh, interesting.
0: And I was like, how did you know this? And she's like, oh, your grandma told me. Well, my mom didn't study botany or biology. And I don't know that my grandma, I think she finished high school, but like these were not people who had deep microbiological
1: Yeah,
0: knowledge. This
1: that's
0: is
1: science
0: old
1: knowledge.
0: stuff. Right. So, there's something to this folk knowledge.
1: We should tell people too, by the way, and we'll repeat this again, but all of your books are linked up at Coast to Coast AM, so you don't have to
0: Thank
1: remember too
0: you.
1: much. Yeah, we got to make sure that we take care of you there too. So then tell me about Margaret and Mary. What happened with Margaret and Mary?
0: Yeah, so Margaret is a really sad story. Margaret, she was born, her into this very like rigid Puritan. She was a Puritan. She was born into this really rigid culture. Her dad died when she was one. She shows up again in the records with her husband having died when she's 24, and she has a couple kids. He had a loom, which is an incredibly valuable thing at that time. It's cold. Everybody needs cloth. Not everybody knows how to use it. Unfortunately, Rebecca's allowed to knit and sew, but it is illegal for her to use a loom or participate in any kind of industry in 17th century Massachusetts. So within 4 months, George Jr. is on the scene. He's marrying her. He's a little younger than she is. He doesn't have a profession. And now he has this loom and he has this way to kind of create a whole livelihood. So it's like a big deal. And she has a couple more babies, and one of them dies and falls in a well and drowns. And I think that shakes her so much that there's two theories. One is that she had, like some kind of brain tumor, but the other is that she just begins to lose her mind. And soon she's arrested for witchcraft.
1: Oh my gosh. Okay, we're going to continue the story when we come back on the backside of the break. We were talking to Enid Baxter Rice. Her book is about the Salem witch trials, the people, the transcripts, the trials themselves. We're going to get right back into it when we come back on Coast to Coast AM.

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5: Fox News, I'm Paul Stevens. The U.S. launching new attacks in Iran and what the White House is calling punishment for killing two U.S. service members on Friday.
6: The U.S. launching an eighth straight night of strikes against Iran. CENTCOM says it hit multiple Iranian targets, including air defense facilities, weapons storage sites, and IRGC forces linked to the attack in Jordan that killed two U.S. service members Friday. Another U.S. soldier is still missing.
5: And that's Fox's Chan Lee Painter. President Trump will attend today's World Cup final in New Jersey.
7: President Trump has forged a close relationship with FIFA President Gianni Infantino. The FIFA chief awarded the president a newly created FIFA Peace Prize at a World Cup event last year.
5: And that is Fox's Jared Halpern at the White House. America.
8: As Grandpa Bob always says, if it's in the shed, it ain't making you any money. Turn that excess machinery into cash at the Lee Valley Summer Farm Machinery Consignment Auction in Tacoma, Nebraska, Thursday, August 20th. 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
1: Our guest for the first part of the show here, Enid Baxter Rice. Her book, Ancient Spells and Incantations, Echoes of Magic Through the Ages and Across Cultures. And we kind of started off talking about the Salem Witch Trials, and I don't know why I said you're a witch when you're not a witch. Right there, I feel like you're just trying to make sure that you're not put on trial too. Maybe your family.
2: Yeah, I think I was thinking about that. I was like, well, maybe I just like, I mean, I wrote a book about ancient spells. I read tarot cards. I have, you know, maybe I have witch imposter syndrome. I don't know what's going on.
1: Well, let's clarify that then. So most people hear the word witch and they picture Salem. Historically, what were the people accused of in 1692? Besides maybe some holistic medicine, they were actually practicing. Were any of them practicing witchcraft, like as we know it, like the movies have it? Were any of them doing that? Or did they get it totally wrong?
2: You know, as long as human beings have been alive and kept any kind of records, I mean, we're talking like Fertile Crescent, ancient world, there have been people playing with magic or believing in magic or believing in ghosts. This is something that's universal around the world. And one of the big things that they believe is powerful, they know plants are powerful, they believe words are powerful. Like, and even we see that in psychology, you know, telling your own story is healing. We see that in, you know, people setting intentions and saying them and speaking them and repeating them. Cognitive behavioral therapy sounds a lot like reciting incantations over and over again to yourself.
1: The I am worthy, I am free, I am safe sounds like a...
2: You know, and now we have this other new magical thing, which is a large language model, right? AI is this intelligence that learns how we speak and somehow, you know, seems to be struggling to be born. So there's all kinds of mystical implications to the way that those of us who feel a spiritual dimension in the world, how we relate to language, how we relate to objects. That's where jewelry comes from, right? Like wearing amulets and things for protection or luck. And, you know, also the folk remedies that are the unregulated medicine that we're, you know, seen as being kind of scary. Like if you are able to take plants and make really great food and also heal someone with it, and, you know, like that's very magical. So, you know, were people in the transcripts of the trials in Salem accused of that kind of work? Most of the trial transcripts for Salem are actually unusual in that they don't contain magic spells. They contain accusations of people projecting their spirits across town into your bedroom and, you know, tempting you.
1: Well, I don't like that either.
2: Well, yeah, I mean, that's its own kind of magic. And so what happens then is, you know, people are being tempted and they're just, they really want you to sign this book. It's got a lot of contractual language in the whole, like with the devil's got like a notary going on or something. And so it's kind of funny. It's a different style of witch trial. Like when

0: you look at trial transcripts from, you know, Europe in the 1400s, there, that's actually one of the places that I have found the most recipes of spells and one of the greatest repositories of Nahuatl spells, you know, magic spells from pre-Columbian Mexico, is these letters this monk Alarcón wrote back to a pope in the 1500s complaining about how the indigenous people continued to do their magic. And in those complaint letters, he codified and saved for us exactly what those spells were. So,
1: Interesting.
0: Yeah. So it's like, I was joking about it, saying like snitches get witches, you know, like the people who, there's this book from the 1400s where to, scolds decide that they're worried the prince is going to get, you know, interested in the magical arts and take someone, you know, as a counselor who's a wizard or a witch. And so they write this book. It has one of those great medieval titles that's like a whole paragraph long, you know, like for the wit to the prince to prevent him from the witches and the wizards and the, and you know, they write out these really great indigenous European spells, like spells from, you know, that were
1: protection
0: to,
1: incantations, right?
0: Protection incantations. There's one with like a loaf of bread. I actually marked one earlier today. I can like find it. You know, I like books a lot, so of course I put this one in my book. But there's a spell to protect a book. This is like from England in the first century. So you're talking about like pre-Christianization in some ways. So that, and it says, here I earnestly pray that no treacherous person take this book from me, neither by force nor by theft nor by false talk. Why? Because the best treasure is not so dear to me as my dear books.
1: Oh, well, that's kind of sweet.
0: lovely, you know, but if you did that, if you said something like that in, around Salem in 1690,
1: somebody
0: would.
1: You're in a river.
0: Yeah, 100%. River, rocks in your pockets, goodbye.
1: Like rats in the bag with you. That sounds terrible. Yeah, well, before we went to commercial, we were talking about your relative whose husband died when she was 24 and how she got involved. Now, so I wanted to
0: and
1: come
0: then
1: right back.
0: My bad ancestors swooped in, it looks like to me. He was just like, hey, lady. And
1: well,
0: you know,
1: well let's do that.
0: You have a loom.
1: The bad junior, George Jr. Let's get into that. Let's take a quick break and then we'll finish up this hour and then we'll open it up to phones to people. But let's take a quick break and we'll come right back and begin talking about, again, the Salem witch trials on Coast to Coast AM.
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1: Welcome back to Coast AM. I'm your host, Rich Barra. Our guest this evening for the first part of the show, Enid Baxter Rice. All of her books, she has many, many books out, many wonderful books, and they are all linked up at Coast to Coast AM. And before we went to break at the bottom of the hour, we were talking about your relative. Is it Margaret or Mary that had the unfortunate story that you're starting to tell?
2: Oh, yeah. Well, there's Margaret's story is very inspirational. Her mom, that's the sad story, her mom ends up losing her mind in while she's incarcerated. And Mary isn't incarcerated right away. I mean, not Mary, sorry. I'm talking about Margaret. Margaret isn't incarcerated right away. And she's featured in this really famous painting from the 1800s that's called The Trial of George Jacobs. And there's a picture, it's an image of her pointing at her grandfather, who she lived with. She had moved out of the house with her dad, which I think is really interesting. And it's not because her grandpa needed help. He had a younger wife living with him. And so they must have been pretty close. So someone accused George Sr. of witchcraft. He walked with these big canes, and they accused him of using the canes to hurt them on the spiritual plane, that he appeared, as a spirit in the room and then hit with his canes. And the girls who were the accusers, they were this like group of mean girls who were very, very powerful by this point. You know, if they pointed at you, you were going down. And they wanted Margaret to implicate her grandfather. They thought if she implicates, because now there's starting to be kind of doubt about like what's really going on with these witch trials, because they're starting to accuse people who are landowners and people who are people of power in the community.
1: So you can see there's a revenge move going on there.
2: Yeah, now we're getting in there. You know, Arthur Miller wrote in The Crucible an idea that the ringleader was actually had a crush on a man whose wife she accused. It also seems to be a power struggle between two big landholding families at the same time. But caught in the crossfire, Margaret Jacobs is approached by the girls, and they basically say to her, like, you have to accuse your grandfather at his trial, or we're coming for you. And she at first goes along with it. She's afraid. She writes this long letter to her grandfather, which I translated, and it's in my little Book of Trees project. It's a very heartfelt and lovely letter. And in the beginning of it, she's writing it in prison. She says, I was so afraid. I was so afraid for my life. She's 17 years old. She's got all these little kids that she's watching at home because her parents are gone. And she says, and I also was so confused. So what would happen is there'd be this group of 11 or 12 girls, and they would all scream and fall to the ground and say that you were torturing them. Or if you raised your hand, they would all raise their hand. And it must have been really bewildering and confusing and overwhelming. It's happening at court or at church. And so she decided to go along with it. And that sort of sealed her grandfather's fate, but also probably contributed to the trials part being going on longer. And so before her grandfather is going to be executed, she writes him this letter of apology, and she says to him, you know, my father's gone, my mother is crazy now. She spells crazy like K-R-A-Z-E-Y, you know, in the documents. And I can't contain this lie in my body. And she says she would basically rather die and tell the truth and recant than live. And so she recants, and she asks her grandfather for forgiveness, and he brings her into his cell, and he forgives her, and then he's executed the next day. And she's facing execution. And the only thing that saves her is that the governor's wife is accused. Now, here's the thing. The people who are in prison for witchcraft in Salem, They were let out once they paid off their jail fees. So they

0: They had to pay back a day cost for being fed and shackled in the cold jail. And so both Margaret and her mother end up staying longer in the jail after the trials are over because they can't pay back their fees. And
1: Oh,
0: George
1: really?
0: Jr. doesn't send them any money.
1: Even though he's making money off the loom?
0: Even though he's like run away, he's on the lam, like he's down in northern, probably northern Appalachian mountains, making new friends. He's about to start a new family. But he pops back up for the reparations payments. No, other kind people in the community decide they're going to help my ancestors, and they all pitch in and pay the jail fees so the women can be released from prison. They all end up, like most of the people involved in this whole story end up perishing in something called the Great Snow of 1710. And that was really weird. I was looking through the records. I love looking at old records and old books and old documents. I'm like such a weirdo. But they all had this death date of the winter of 1710, and it's because there was this massive blizzard that just buried New England. And a lot of people perished in it, and it's just this lost history.
1: You're
0: I
1: really
0: found
1: good
0: it
1: at this.
0: in.
1: That all this, if you think about out of tragedy, sometimes something else is born, and your ability to comb through all these records and put the story behind it, but more importantly, the humanity behind it is really interesting. And I wonder what in the past pulls you towards the history that people have forgotten.
0: I am really drawn to that, and I think it's partially because in my mom's family there was a lot of secrets. And my dad's a refugee from World War II, and his parents were Holocaust survivors. And I spent a lot of my childhood wishing I had pictures of my great grandparents or wishing I'd known, more of my relatives. And so I think that also draws me to wanting to unearth stories. I truly believe that stories are the most powerful tools we have in our toolkit to heal ourselves, to heal our families, to build our communities. It's just very powerful, and it's sort of like how it's the operating system we run on as human beings. And our shared stories, the stories we share, I think we sense the ones that are not yet uncovered, and it's very good to shine sunlight on them. And also, these people, their stories deserve to be told. There's a magical thing about the voice of Margaret, even though she recants and says, "I'm not a witch." She is so inspiring. So it's kind of
1: In
0: how
1: what
0: that
1: way
0: went.
1: does she inspire you?
0: I think because she was so brave. And also so honest, in her letter that she wrote from the prison to her grandfather, and I have a copy of it on my website if you want to check it out. And I translated it from the older English. She writes about how she screwed up and she made mistakes and she got swept away, and she says, "I don't even know
1: Well, who of
0: why."
1: us hasn't done that?
0: Right, like, especially when you're 17, I don't even know why I thought what I thought and did what I did, but I did it. And, I need to make it right. And that's a good role model.
1: So tell me this, when we're talking about this book, what you've talked about spells, you've talked about the history. It's one thing when you're researching history and you hear all these stories that you relate to. It's got to be another one when these are your relatives that you're researching. What's that do for you emotionally when you find out about that? How does that turn your insides around a little?
0: I think two things. I think one thing is we're all part of, every single person listening to this podcast has ancestors who were awesome, or not podcast, this is a radio show. This is like the real deal. Every single person listening to this has ancestors who were awesome and amazing and survived such difficult things. I mean, the odds of our ancestors making it through the ancient world, the
1: Yeah.
0: Black Plague, the wars,
1: The
0: everything.
1: fact that we're here is a tribute to them.
0: It really is, and it's also, we're not responsible for the actions of our ancestors. We are our own

0: people, but it can be really nice to feel like you're part of a story that's bigger than yourself, that, you know, you can take strength from knowing that the people who came before you made it through some tough stuff, and you are going to make it through too.
1: Was there a spell or incantation that you put in your book mm-hmm. that particularly hit you hard?
0: I only put in stuff that I thought really hit. There was a couple of, I mean, the spells are so poignant because they're people from thousands of years ago to hundreds of years ago speaking aloud the same vulnerabilities and longings that we all have today. And these are people from all over the world. Everybody wants health. Everybody wants love. Everybody gets jealous. Everybody sometimes gets really mad and wants to protect, right? But there's these spells. This one I think is just so, I find it really funny. It's from ancient Rome. And so it was written on a bronze rolled tablet. Do you want me to, should I share it with
1: sure.
0: you?
1: It's, yeah, we have just about 90 seconds here.
0: Okay. So it's so great. It's so petty. Basically, a woman says, you know, I prohibit marriage for Dionysophon by this written spell. I prohibit all women, be they widows or maidens, but prohibit Fatima in particular.
1: Whoa.
0: She says, Fatima, and then she says, I plead with you. Have pity on me, dear Damons, for I have no one. My family belittles me. I feel abandoned by all my friends. Protect this spell for my sake. And wretched, horrible Fatima must perish in misery. Well, I become like, happy and blessed.
1: That's like a modern day cryptic Facebook post.
0: 100% like Real Housewives.
1: We haven't changed it all, have we?
0: Yeah, no.
1: We haven't changed it all. When we come back, I want to open up the phones so that you can ask some questions through Enid Baxter Rice and her a book on the Salem Witch Trials and also her book on spells, all linked up at Coast to Coast AM. We will be right back with your calls, your thoughts, your questions on Coast to Coast AM.

0: Here's your updated at 570 WNAX forecast. Mostly sunny skies today with highs pushing into the upper 90s. We'll see south-southeast winds at 10 miles per hour, gusts to 15 miles per hour. Tonight, lows drop into the mid-70s with mostly clear conditions. South-southwest winds at 10 miles per hour, gust to 20 miles per hour. Monday, highs reach into the triple digits, with isolated showers popping up across the region and mostly sunny skies. North-northwest winds at 10 miles per hour, gust to 20 miles per hour. Tuesday, highs drop back into the 90s. I'm meteorologist Bella Pittman on 570 WNAX. Right now, it's 65 degrees.
1: Hey, it's Make It Easy Steve with another WNAX Trips update. Not many seats left on our September trip to Niagara Falls. This is a fantastic getaway. We'll see the massive falls from the Canadian side, from inside the water on the Maid of the Mist, plus the American Falls, Bridal Veil Falls, and Horseshoe Falls.
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0: The U.S. hits back. I'm Paul Stevens, Fox News. President Trump responding to the deaths Friday of U.S. service members.
1: President Trump is here in New Jersey this weekend at his Bedminster Golf Club. And following the news, this breaking news of these two U.S. service members who have been killed in action in Jordan. News Nation now reporting that President Trump has responded to them, giving them this statement, quote, "It is a very sad thing, and also we hate to see it happen. It is in service to our country." U.S. Central Command also says that one other service member is missing in action and that four other service members were evacuated to Jordanian hospitals after that Iranian missile and drone attack on Friday.
0: And that's Fox's Alex Hogan. Popular social media influencer brothers Andrew and Tristan Tate.

0: authorities requested the help of the U.S. seeking their extradition on rape and human trafficking charges. The brothers have built their so-called empire on ideas of male dominance and misogyny. They are expected in federal court next week.
1: And that's Fox's Chan Lee Painter. The Tates have faced numerous controversies and legal troubles, but they continue to deny the allegations being levied against them. Senator Bernie Sanders rallying with Senate candidate Abdul El Said in Michigan, one of several progressive Democratic candidates Sanders has endorsed ahead of the November midterms. Sanders questions why El Said's opponent insists on outspending him.
2: This is an election between Abdul and the billionaire class.
1: Now, El Said is looking to snag the Democratic nomination from Congresswoman Haley Stevens. The primary is August 4th. 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
1: Will New York City's mayor slap the cuffs on Israel's prime minister, Zohran Mamdani, suggesting to the New York Times he could charge Benjamin Netanyahu as a war criminal if he visits the UN General Assembly come this September?
7: Whatever the law allows me to do in New York City, that's what we will do, but we won't be writing our own laws to that end. That's an active conversation with our legal department in seeing what the prospects are we have here in our municipality.
1: U.S. Ambassador to the U.N. Mike Waltz slamming the remarks as, quote, pure political theater. The iceberg lettuce recall expands beyond Taco Bell. Thousands in the U.S. deal with a parasitic outbreak.
8: Taylor Farms de Mexico is removing all iceberg lettuce that made its way from central Mexico to the U.S. market. The company warns it has the potential to be contaminated with a parasite that can trigger horrible diarrhea, Cyclospora. Health officials had at first suspected the outbreak was connected to just Taco Bell products that use lettuce, but now Taylor Farms says the recall affects 25 different lettuce and salad mix products that were shipped to 27 states. The lettuce was distributed from June 29th through July 16th. Officials say if you bought the recalled lettuce, throw it out. Jill Nato, Fox News.
1: A 70-year-old woman is recovering after police say she was shoved onto the subway tracks at the 57th Street, 7th Avenue station in Midtown Manhattan, New York City on Saturday morning. Investigators say the suspect pushed the woman from behind just before 11:30, leaving her with a head injury. Witnesses, though, quickly jumped onto the tracks and pulled her to safety before the train arrived. The suspect fled but was arrested later on yesterday. England claiming the third place at the World Cup Saturday with a 6-4 win over France. Later today, it's Argentina and Spain in the World Cup.
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7: The humble power broker. I'm Gordon Deal with Nicole Murray. Thanks for spending part of your weekend with us. Here's what's coming up this hour.
8: Late South Carolina Senator Lindsey Graham was a major player on Capitol Hill, but you never know it in his hometown.
7: On the health front, what to know about the outbreak of cyclosporiasis.
8: How a star player from the World Cup created an outrageous demand for taxidermied raccoons.
7: And the country club in Rhode Island facing heat for building a rock wall to protect its golf course from slipping into the ocean.
9: We're talking like 600 feet long and 20 feet tall. It's quite large. And the only reason that people found out about it is that there was a kayaker going along the Narragansett Bay, and this kayaker saw this kind of hulking pile of rocks along the shore.
7: Owen Tucker Smith at the Wall Street Journal on the state and shoreline activists against Quidnesset Country Club. In the small towns in South Carolina where the late Lindsey Graham grew up and lived, friends and neighbors are mourning the senator who never stopped coming home. It's a story by Wall Street Journal reporter Cameron McWhirter, who paid a visit to Seneca, where Senator Graham owned a home. Cam, what did you take away?
10: I think the most surprising thing to me was that he was very subdued when he came here. You know, we know him as this Washington power broker who was flying to Ukraine and at the podium in the Senate an advisor to the president and all that. But here he would be very quiet. You know, he wasn't married. He didn't have a family. He lived alone. He would come here and a lot of friends who knew him said they would be surprised. They'd be at a restaurant and they'd look and over there where there'd be a guy with a baseball cap on by himself. And it was Lindsey Graham, the senator of the state. So he was, you know, he notoriously never cooked. So he would always eat out. And he wasn't your politician that was slap you on the back, hey pal. You know, he was a guy who was very focused on his job, but then when he was here, he was just incredibly quiet.
7: To say he,
10: which I found very surprising.
7: He would go to Walmart, do some shopping, I guess. No entourage.
10: No, it's just, and he would show up, you know, if people passed away, he would show up to funeral homes and get in line like everybody else, and he wouldn't have anyone with him. I mean, he had a staff, and they're working here in South Carolina and D.C. But when he was here, he would be trying to be sort of unobtrusive and have some sort of time to decompress. I guess he just was sort of a quiet person here, which is obviously not the public persona that we all know.
7: Yeah, we're speaking with Cameron McWhirter, reporter at the Wall Street Journal. The story is called "In Washington." He was a power broker in South Carolina. He was just Lindsey. Cam's in Seneca, South Carolina, where Lindsey Graham spent part of his childhood. What was it like? Because he grew up in his family's pool hall, right?
10: Yeah, he actually grew up in Central, which is near
7: Central.
10: Seneca,
7: yeah.
10: But he had a house here in Seneca. Yeah, so he grew up next to his parents' pool hall. They had business people working to serve a lot of the people working in the tech

0: sawmills in this very small town. And then tragedy struck. Both of his parents died when he was at the University of South Carolina. He came back and eventually legally adopted his sister so that she could get military benefits and basically helped raise her. And it really, you know, nobody, all the people I spoke to in Central and Seneca, they were surprised that he had risen to the level that he had risen to. They thought he would be successful. They thought he would be, he was a hardworking, smart, kind of quiet guy, but they thought he was going to end up being a successful businessman in the area.
1: Most famous guy from Central South Carolina, I think somebody said, right?
0: By far, by far. And Central is a very tiny town. Yeah. It's called Central because it's halfway on a railway line. It's halfway between Charlotte and Atlanta.
1: Oh, wow.
0: So they just sort of set it up. And, you know, it's a very typical, tiny, tiny southern town. And, yeah, here was this guy who went on to become really influential. I mean, he's hanging with Zelensky just before he dies in Ukraine. So it's kind of an extraordinary story. They were very different politically, but it reminded me of Jimmy Carter, you know, because when he passed away, I covered that. And if you've ever been to Plains, Georgia, that actually makes Central South Carolina look like Paris. But it's,
1: oh, wow.
0: But these are small towns where people can go on to accomplish big things.
1: Finish up, if you would, just touch on what it was like last month when Senator Graham had visited that restaurant called Skins.
0: Skins is an institution here. I wouldn't say it's a health food store, but he was there and he was talking about the importance of the region to him. He said that many times actually in his memoir and elsewhere, but he would talk about this region really shaped him, really made him. When he ran for president unsuccessfully, he made that announcement right next to the railroad tracks, right across from where he grew up in Central. And he said, "This community made me." And so it's an interesting lesson in how far you can go in America and what helps shape us.
1: Thanks, Cam. Wall Street Journal reporter Cameron McWhorter. Coming up next on This Weekend, U.S. soccer awaits a jolt.
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5: You want to try to capture that interest and leverage it and really sort of build sustainable infrastructure around it. So there's opportunities to have it grow and not sort of just taper off in a year or so.
6: Yeah. All right. So, I mean, have you thought about that? What does U.S. soccer in general do to sort of ride the lightning here?
5: Yeah. I mean, you know, one thing, you know, so we did a report in New York City and North Jersey looking at the state of youth soccer there. And one of the big issues, well, couple, one is fields, right? There's just sometimes not enough field space, particularly in urban cities, but in many communities across the country. And so permitting can be a really big challenge. And so we need to be able to find, you know, more spaces and be more creative about the spaces as well. You can play, you know, small-sided games and pick up games at smaller locations and don't necessarily need a huge field. There are places in New York City where they have fields on top of roofs, you know, of buildings. And the biggest thing is that youth soccer, and there's been a lot of discussion around this, particularly since the U.S. loss. In the U.S., it's a pay-to-play model, yeah. Meaning it's very expensive for a lot of families, and it's leaving too many kids behind.
6: I'm part of that. I'm a paid soccer coach. I don't know how to change that, though. Right? In Europe, that's not how it works. South America, that's not how it works. You don't pay to play, which is usually how they find the best people, and I'm not sure we do that in the U.S., but how does that model change? These aren't loaded professional teams, money-wise, that we have in the U.S.
5: No, I mean, we need different pathways and less confusing pathways for parents as well. What my understanding is, you know, one thing that's very unique about the U.S. is that the clubs and the programs who produce some of the most talented players don't end up getting a cut of that money back when if they turn professional. And so they are then having to try to find revenue and find money by hiking up the prices for everybody else. So that's one thing to potentially look at is what is like the transfer fee in a system look like if you are able to produce an elite player. But the biggest thing is, I really would love to see soccer in the U.S. just like take it down a notch a little bit and the pressure and focus more on the development of kids, the skill development, and just the joy of the sport as well. I mean, what you know, it sounds like you understand the system in many other places around the world. You go to many countries and it's a very joyful game and you can play pickup games quite freely. It creates a lot of creativity. And in the U.S., it's just very highly commercialized and highly structured, and it can lead to burnout. It can lead to overuse injuries and, of course, excessive costs.
6: Yeah. We're speaking with John Solomon, research director at the Aspen Institute's Sports and Society Program. We're talking about how the World Cup might influence youth soccer in the U.S. Finish up with just how this might be different from 1994. Do you have a feel for that?
5: Well, yeah, I mean, there's no doubt that soccer has grown more popular in the United States, you know, in these 30 plus years since then. I mean, if you think back to 1994, I mean, I remember it. I was, you know, graduating from high school. Mm-hmm. I remember just 4 years earlier in 1990, and it was just this huge deal that the U.S. even made the World Cup. Yeah. I think some people, you know, may forget that or not know that, but it was, wow, we're playing Italy in the World Cup. This is incredible. Yeah. We got a shot on goal. That's amazing. You know, like you didn't even think you could score goals against, right, you know, those types of teams, right? You just wanted to maybe hang around for a half, mm-hmm, or so. And then, of course, 1994 led to the creation of MLS, and then we now have soccer specific stadiums, and you know, of course, MLS isn't necessarily the same caliber as, you know, these other leagues and you know, around the world, but it's been sustainable, right? And it's drawn more interest and it's created you know, more opportunities. And so with the U.S. being a regular player here in the World Cup,

0: that's drawn more exposure and interest to the sport. But the biggest thing, I think, has just been the ability for fans to watch the very best soccer around the world, like in the Premier League, on their streaming, on their TVs, you know, every weekend. And that's been able to generate just a lot of passion and a lot of new fans that I don't think some people in the sports world understand just like how popular soccer is becoming in America.
1: 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John Solomon, Research Director at the Aspen Institute's Sports and Society Program. Coming up next on This Weekend, using a third party for help with your debt.

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3: Thanks for being with us. Paying off debt is no easy task, as you know, but at what point should you rely on help from a third party? Here's this weekend's Nicole Murray.
4: Personal debt and when it's time to get help. Here to discuss, Market Watch reporter Aditi Srikant. So I know someone wrote into you regarding their personal debt, was asking about getting some extra help. Can you explain in more detail?
5: Sure, yeah. A young man wrote in, well, he just turned 40, and he said his goal for the upcoming year is to get out of debt. He used to have about $60,000, and he's able to knock it down to $20,000, all in credit card debt. He is asking whether he should hire someone to negotiate down the debt, whether he should consolidate it, but he is hesitant. And I said, for good reason.
4: Yeah, absolutely. Do you think involving a third party would benefit in this type of situation?
5: So not every agency that offers to negotiate down or consolidate debt is predatory, but it is something to be aware of. Some of these debt relief services charge a lot of upfront fees, but don't deliver on the promise of actually negotiating down your debt. So I would say it's not necessary. And I talked to, CFP Mark Lestiza, and his initial reaction is that $20,000 is not that bad. And, this young man has already proven that he can get his debt down by $40,000. I also assume that's why he's turning to these services, because he knows how hard it is. He knows the sacrifice, but he should just kind of continue doing what he's doing, I said, which is knock down the debt and tighten up the budget and just really do it the old-fashioned way.
4: What about the National Debt Relief? What's their reputation? Do you consider them a more trustworthy source?
5: I do consider them a more trustworthy source, but I also think from what this letter writer said, he knows what to do. He just kind of doesn't want to do it, right? Like, he knows the only thing you have to do, or not the only thing, but the thing you have to do is, look at where you can cut costs, really look at how you're spending your money day to day. $20,000 over a year is about $55 a day. So when you think about it like that, as it's a daily expense, that might shift your mindset a little bit. $50 a day, you might spend that on drinks out. You might spend that going to dinner with a friend. You might spend that on a new soccer jersey. I don't know. But if you look at it like that, I actually do think your mindset shift to it being a bit more manageable. So yes, I do think that National Debt Relief is more reputable, but it sounds like this man knows what to do.
4: Which balance should people with debt typically tackle first? Is it the one with highest interest rates? Is it the lowest balance typically? Which one?
5: There's no right or wrong way to do it as long as you are remaining consistent. Mark Lespisa, the CFP I talked to, said he's a big proponent of going after the lowest balance and getting rid of it and working your way up, because he says he likes to give people wins. Once you get that dopamine spike from paying down one of your smallest balances, it's kind of easier to keep going. It's similar to how crossing off the easy stuff on your to-do list can give you that momentum to tackle the big stuff. I think that if you tackle your lowest balances, it can really be encouraging. However, would the smarter thing be to tackle the debt with the highest interest rate? Probably, as that's going to obviously accumulate more, and you want to get that paid down as quickly as possible. So there's no right or wrong way to do it, but just know that it might take a little more time to do the highest interest rates ones first, and that might be discouraging.
4: And then are there suggestions regarding automatic contributions?
5: Yeah, so I think that automating your contributions to debt repayment can really help keep you on track. Like I said, $55 a day, if you wanted just $55 a day or at the end of the week, just put that amount towards debt, that might

0: be a good idea. And there are some other mistakes people often make, like they will use a credit card that they're trying to pay down the balance of. Don't do that. It's kind of hard to stay motivated when the balance keeps changing and going up and down. You also might want to use your points towards paying down your debt. A lot of people hold on to points while having high amounts of debt. If you're really trying to get out of debt, all your effort should be towards that.
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4: Ready for the weekend? We're here to get it started. This Weekend with Gordon Deal.
5: Thanks for spending part of your weekend with us. Gordon Deal with Nicole Murray. Coming up this half hour, AI frying our brains. Also, the country club under fire in Rhode Island. An unprecedented demand for taxidermied raccoons. We'll have that story in about 20 minutes. State health departments across the country say thousands of people have been sickened with a gastrointestinal illness called cyclosporiasis, a foodborne infection marked by intense, watery diarrhea. A deeper dive on it from Dr. Wesley Long, medical director of microbiology at Houston Methodist Hospital. Doctor, what is it?
6: Cyclospora is a parasitic disease. It's a human parasite that infects the gastrointestinal tract. It only infects humans. And it is spread in the feces or in poop. And after it leaves the body, if that then contaminates a water source or food, produce, for instance, that then is not cooked and is then ingested by another individual, they can become infected.
5: Jeez. Typical sources are what?
6: So typical sources are, again, typically associated with raw produce, fruits and vegetables, berries, leafy vegetables, lettuce, herbs, things that can be difficult to wash. And typically the source, again, it's, you know, comes from infected human feces. Typically it's a contaminated water source that winds up contaminating produce in the field, which is then harvested, or contaminating it somewhere along the line during processing.
5: Wow. All right. So have we seen it before?
6: Yes, so we see cyclospora, typically these sort of these outbreak-like forms, usually over the summer months, so sort of May to August is the cyclospora season, and so we do see it every summer. All of that having been said, this is on track to be probably the worst cyclospora outbreak that we've tracked in the United States.
5: Jeez, any reason why for that?
6: At this point, I think it's still unclear. The source is still not known. One of the things about cyclospora is it's, you know, traditional old microscopic stool testing methods were not very good at detecting it. So over the years and more recently, we've developed more high-tech methods of detecting it. These PCR tests, people may remember from COVID, mm-hmm. You know, the PCR tests being very sensitive. We now have PCR tests for diarrhea illnesses that include cyclospora, some of them, and so it's really enhanced our ability to detect these outbreaks. And then, so now we're probably, although it's probably been with us for decades, you know, causing illness, this is sort of, now we're much better able to detect it.
5: Well, we're speaking with Dr. Wesley Long, medical director of microbiology at Houston Methodist Hospital, and we're talking about cyclospora, this parasite causing what really just, I guess, kind of the worst diarrhea imaginable, I guess. Are there other symptoms here?
6: So the primary symptom is this, you know, sort of watery, very vigorous diarrhea, and then, you know, associated with that, bloating and cramping, you know, abdominal discomfort, nausea. It's generally not associated with vomiting. The other sort of characteristic is that the diarrhea can last for several days. Then in some cases, it will improve for a couple of days, and then it will come back. And so there can have this relapse pattern where it comes and goes without treatment. It may come and go for weeks. And luckily, there are treatments available, but that's sort of the other characteristic. Many food poisonings you sort of get, and it's over in 24, 48 hours.
5: Yeah.
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5: Best ways to protect yourself here are what, doctor?
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1: Glad you could be with us. It's too early to say if AI is frying our brains, but the research so far does not look good. Amanda Hoover, senior correspondent at Business Insider, says AI could pose a bigger risk to our brains than past innovations. Amanda, how so?
11: Yeah, I think this is something that a lot of people are wondering and talking about and worried about, but there's really only a couple of early studies on this, and they're small. So it's a bit early to know the ways that AI might be reshaping our brains. Is it, you know, hurting our critical thinking skills, hurting our creativity, hurting our ability to persist with a difficult task? And a lot of these early studies are showing maybe that could be happening, and it's something that could raise concerns. But the way I went about this was I tried to look back at technologies that are much more integrated and established in our lives over decades or even the last, you know, 20 years, thinking about something like Google. And I looked at what we know about the ways that those reshaped our thinking. Google kind of reshaped how we remember things and what we do have to remember or don't have to remember. We know that GPS has reshaped how people

0: people's spatial memory works because it's so easy to just plug those directions in, and it's not the same as when you had to really know your way around or be, you know, consulting a map and getting lost. The consequences were much higher. So we know a little bit about that. But one of the things that experts I spoke to did say, as much as we can kind of look back to past technology, AI is so different because of the way that it functions and the way that it's being baked into so many aspects of our lives that we can't quite make the comparison to something like a GPS or a calculator, which are limited in their functionality and only used for, you know, like one thing in our lives.
1: It's funny you said that, because I your GPS reference made me think, sometimes when I'm driving, I'm so reliant on GPS, like, you know, the turn is coming up in 50 feet. And I thought, can I just read the damn road sign? It says, like, follow the arrow, take the exit. Like, but I, like, AI, it just seems different. As it was said in your story, it's like less evolution, more Big Bang. How so?
0: Yeah. I mean, I know it's been a couple of years and people have varying degrees of usage and comfortability with AI and understanding of it. But if you look at the way that it works, you know, this isn't just Google, I forget this actor's name, or I forget the capital of this state or this country, and I can Google it and look it up. When you start conversing with AI in a chat-like interface, that's really changing, you know, your potentially not doing the critical thinking of the task, whereas Google maybe made some of that information easier to find, made us expect things quicker, made us not remember certain things. You still had to have the creative idea to go out and find what you were looking for. Now it's so much easier to just go to a tool like ChatGPT and say, you know, write me an essay for this topic, write me a college admissions essay, write my email for work, my briefing based on all this data that I need to have for work, create my presentation. We've not had a technology before that can, like, I say this kind of in scare quotes, ideate and think for us, because that's not really what the technology is doing, but it feels that way. It feels like it can replace some of that friction in our lives and the more heavy lifting type of mental functions that we had to do before.
1: Touch on the effect on creativity.
0: Yeah, I spoke to a researcher who examined hundreds of thousands of college admission essays. You know, this is a very critical thing that young people have done for decades, is write this big essay. And what they found was that before they looked at essays submitted, you know, before ChatGPT was very popular and then after, and kind of one of the things they found is like, oh, the language is maybe more creative, you know, more diverse vocabulary after AI, but the ideas are flatter.
1: Thanks, Amanda. Amanda Hoover, senior correspondent at Business Insider. Coming up next on This Weekend, the country club under fire in Rhode Island.
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3: Tom is the smartest man I know. 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One day, he told me that he was having problems in his classes. I think one of the students had asked the question and he didn't remember the answer. And I also noticed that he was letting his class out earlier than they were supposed to let out. And he was telling them that he was doing it as a favor to them, but I think in reality, he just wanted to get out of there. I was really starting to worry because I saw something was wrong.
4: Levi and I talked about how it would change our lives, but he was there beside me, and my love for him was just immense.
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7: Thanks for being with us at a prestigious golf course in New England. There's a battle for survival at Quidnesset Country Club in North Kingstown, Rhode Island. As the 14th hole sank into the sea, contractors erected a stone structure to protect it. But advocates for shoreline access are having a cow. Here's Owen Tucker Smith, reporter at the Wall Street Journal. Owen, what's going on?
8: Yeah, so this country club has had a problem for decades, which is that it has this pristine golf course right on the sea. And as erosion has kind of eaten away at the course, the 14th hole has gone at risk. So this country club has tried all sorts of solutions and different kinds of structures to try to make the 14th hole survive. And a few years ago, when no one was watching, they put up this big kind of stone barrier along the shore without seeking a permit from the state. And when the shoreline activists found out, they were quite upset, and it's triggered just an unbelievable amount of backlash, from boycotts to rallies to tents to meetings, and all, it's gone all the way up to the Attorney General's office. So it's been quite the fuss there in Rhode Island.
7: Wow. Yeah, and it's not some little wall, you know, you did with a couple of wheelbarrows with your friends over the weekend, right? I mean, this is considerable.
8: No, yeah, we're talking like 600 feet long and 20 feet tall. It's quite large. And the only reason that people found out about it is that there was a kayaker going along the Narragansett Bay, and this kayaker saw this kind of hulking pile of rocks along the shore, and it triggered a chain of events. So this kayaker told the activists, and it went all the way up to the state, and all of a sudden the state has convened this kind of little group of investigators to go and inspect the structure and figure out what went wrong. And there have been hundreds of pages of reports and legal filings and investigations. So it's taken up quite a lot of airtime.
7: Wow. We're speaking with Owen Tucker Smith, reporter at the Wall Street Journal. The story is called "The Country Club Built a Wall to Protect Its Golf Course and All Hell Broke Loose." This is Quidnesset Country Club in Rhode Island. It's not as easy as just, hey, this is my property. I got to do what I want or what I need to preserve it, right? Because it involves the shoreline.
8: Correct. So shoreline disputes are controversial in many states, but especially in Rhode Island, where baked into their royal charter and their state's constitution is this principle that the shoreline belongs to the public. So fishermen or people just gathering seaweed, or really just someone who wants to go for a swim in Rhode Island, they have this kind of constitutional right to access the shore. So that's created these thorny situations where, as erosion has increased on the shoreline, property owners want to do something about it, maybe erect a wall, except then they're going to get in the way of these people who want access to the shoreline. So there's this whole community of hundreds and hundreds of shoreline rights advocates across the state who are on high alert for how they describe it as kind of the privatization of the shoreline, that property owners are taking matters into their own hands and blocking the shore off. And so when you have, a country club like Quidnesset trying to do something to protect their golf course, inevitably these advocates are going to find out, and it's going to create a dispute of this kind.
7: Thanks, Owen. Owen Tucker Smith, reporter at the Wall Street Journal. Coming up next on This Weekend, the demand suddenly for taxidermied raccoons.

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5: Thanks for spending part of your weekend with us. If you're in the market for a taxidermied raccoon, you may have some trouble tracking one down thanks to soccer player Erling Haaland. The Norwegian superstar took the tournament by storm, leading his team to the quarterfinals and becoming one of the World Cup's biggest names, not just because of what he did on the field, but also because of the way he fully embraced American culture, part of which involved certain souvenirs. Haaland was seen hopping off the team plane back in Norway with a stuffed raccoon holding an empty bottle of booze. Matt Riegel, writing for OutKick, says that raccoon getting Haaland's stamp of approval meant that suddenly there was a surge in demand. According to Front Office Sports, Dallas's Wild Bill's Western store is fresh out of stuffed raccoon and has even been shipping internationally for the first time. Matt says there's a good lesson here. You never know where your biggest success could come from. That'll do it for this hour. For Nicole Murray, I'm Gordon Deal. 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

0: This is my day. God has given me this day to use as I will. I can waste it or use it for good. What I do today is very important because I'm exchanging a day of my life for it. When tomorrow comes, this day will be gone forever, leaving something in its place. May God, who gave me this day, also give me the wisdom to know how to live it, to be directed, to add good to it, not evil. May the life, which He also gave me, be well spent.
1: Ford F-150, it doesn't just raise the bar, it is the bar. It's 7 o'clock.

0: Welcome to The Weekend File, a public affairs presentation of WNAX News. I'm News Director Tim Borman. This morning, we're being joined by Marty Jackson, current Attorney General for the state of South Dakota, candidate for the U.S. House of Representatives. But today we're talking about all of the bills that he and his office worked so hard to get passed through the 2026 South Dakota legislature. 10 bills in total from the Attorney General's office, and all 10 wound up passing out of the legislature. Now, Marty, you worked hard on these to get this whole package passed.
1: Well, this was a good session for law enforcement, transparency, and election integrity. Republicans and Democrats came together on my bills, and I think they're really aimed at better protecting children, especially with some of the dangerous chemicals that are out there, protecting even adults with some of the AI situations where, you know, we've seen a pornography settings

0: We've had situations where 23andMe was a company that with some ancestor testing was collecting data of South Dakotans, and then they were not preserving it, not protecting it, and they were actually trying to sell it. So it was a good session across the board for public safety and for consumers in South Dakota.
1: Okay, so let's just touch on a few of them that I seem to hear a lot of people having questions about. There was the regulation of THC products. There was a bill that I think deserves a little bit more of a deep dive into exactly the protections that it offers to the residents of South Dakota.
0: With technology, we've seen different deltas, which are really compounding chemicals for a marijuana high. And in South Dakota, we had already been regulating Delta 8. And so my bill just simply put an age limitation on Delta 9 so that some of these synthetic marijuanas that you see in the vape shops and gas stations, you have to now be age 21 to purchase it, just like alcohol, just like, you know, various other controlled, you know, chemicals. I felt it was something that we needed to do in South Dakota to protect our kids. It again had overwhelming support in the legislature. So it's a good bill to protect kids in South Dakota.
1: All right. With that kind of foundation then put in place for THC products moving forward in the future, do you foresee more regulations being put into place for THC and THC derivatives?
0: I do. I mean, the biggest thing I wanted to see as Attorney General is that age limitation so that we don't have middle school kids going into a vape shop like we've seen, like we've had in several of the operations that we came across. Wanted to make sure that at least they're adults if they're making a decision to purchase these chemicals. Whether or not the legislature is going to further regulate the deltas, the synthetics, I would envision those will be upcoming bills that will be discussed. But I think it was important, at least at this stage, to get that age limitation put on it, just like we do alcohol and various other substances.
1: All right, switching gears then, there is another bill that dealt with regulating foreign campaign donations. Where was the state at before this bill passed, and where are we at as a state now?
0: Basically, what we were seeing across the country is foreign nationals, foreign interests trying to pour dollars into our campaigns. So I brought a bill. It passed unanimously. Republicans and Democrats rallied behind it so that foreign national contributions can't happen in our campaigns. It had an emergency clause on it, so it applied in this last election in June. We haven't had any problems with it. I think it was a good bill to make sure our elections should be, run with integrity. They shouldn't be controlled by foreign interests and foreign dollars. And I just appreciate the Republicans and the Democrats in the legislature putting these protections in for South Dakota elections.
1: And speaking of elections, with the general election coming up in November and acknowledging that you are a candidate for an office, what kind of effect do you see this having as we move towards November and that November 3rd general?
0: Well, we've seen it across the country affecting elections, and the hope is we're going to prevent it here in South Dakota. As a candidate, I would never take foreign national dollars. I don't feel that that's going to happen in South Dakota now, especially with this legislation that we put in place, these guardrails and protections. I feel we just need to keep that out. These should be South Dakota elections. And I think it's important that the legislature put these protections in place for us.
1: Okay, so then I think it's only fair to ask, if you win in November, you become the next representative to the U.S. House of Representatives, is this the sort of bill that you would seek to introduce in Washington as well?
0: You know, I certainly think it's important that we keep, whether it's land ownership, dollars coming into our elections. I mean, this is America. I think we need to keep it America. We need to keep foreign interests away. We've done a great job of that here in South Dakota. I think it's worked well, and I'll take that knowledge and that experience to Washington because I think it is important to protect not just our elections, but our property.
1: All right. Now, let's get into one of the more privacy protection type bills that you worked on. And we're going to be talking a lot about the whole deep fake issue. And I would like you to explain what you see a deep fake as being for the purposes of the legislation you got passed.
0: So deep fakes come with AI. And what a deep fake is, when the bad person goes on somebody's social media, they may go

0: on their Facebook page, and they'll take a picture that was of their daughter or a video of the daughter playing soccer, and they take that and they put it into a sexual setting, and we call those deep fakes. We were starting to experience it here in South Dakota for children. I passed legislation a couple years ago that prevents that. Unfortunately, what we've seen is it's not just happening to children, it's happening to adults. So last session, I brought to the legislature, had overwhelming support, Republicans and Democrats, to say you can't basically take photos, videos off social media of adults and put them in a sexual setting. We had an unfortunate case up in Aberdeen, the Rathbun case. It was an 85-count indictment where that was happening in relation to driver's license information. So we're doing everything we can in South Dakota, really, to put some guardrails on AI. I think everybody believes AI is a good thing, but we don't want deepfakes happening to either children or adults where their photographs and their videos are put in an unfortunate sexual setting that they're not consenting to.
1: All right, so then a question that I see and I hear from others, AI is constantly expanding. Every time you turn around, there's a new AI engine. There's a new service available. With this constant movement, exactly how does South Dakota intend to stay on top of this constant issue of AI-produced deepfakes?
0: So as an electrical engineer, I think AI is absolutely wonderful. I see all the positive things it can do. But like anything, there are bad actors out there, and there just need to be some guardrails. And I've agreed really with President Trump's position on this, that the federal government is the primary regulator of this type of technology, but there are some things that the states can and should do, and we're doing it here in South Dakota. You know, on the pornography side, protecting kids, protecting unconsenting adults with respect to the use of AI. I think there's a place for elections that if the federal government doesn't act, I feel that the state of South Dakota may need to take a look at what protections need to be in place with the use of AI against candidates, and then protecting consumers. So really, I feel Washington should be dealing with it, but they're not. And so the state of South Dakota needs to protect consumers against AI use and pornography, election integrity, and our consumers.
1: Okay, one other bill that I've had a lot of input about, people have talked about, and I know this was not one of the bills that came from the Attorney General's package, but it was one that I also know you worked on with Governor Roden, and that is the firearms regulations, the suppressor regulations. What is that looking like now for the state?
0: Sure. So when it was a bill, Senate Bill 2, that I worked with the governor on, I testified in both chambers from a law enforcement perspective that silencers shouldn't be a state-controlled weapon. There are already federal regulations in place. I personally own two suppressors. They should not be considered a controlled weapon. We felt that with the sufficient federal regulation that's out there, having additional state regulation and controls that are really not doing anything other than costing money didn't make sense. We're a gun-friendly state. There are several silencer manufacturers and outlets here in South Dakota that really service the nation. It made sense for us to take this move in South Dakota. Again, we already have protections in place to these silencers or suppressors. We didn't need additional government that really wasn't accomplishing anything other than raising the price. It wasn't better protecting the public. And so I felt this was a good bill. I think it's a bill that other states are looking at and will likely model their laws under. So it was something easy for me to work with Governor Roden and to support.
1: Okay, so what were the holdups? I mean, before this was put into place, and what now can people expect when they're in the market for a suppressor?
0: Well, personally, when I purchased my two silencers, I had to wait for months. There's some federal process that's important. That typically law enforcement gets notice, so if there's issues out there, we can respond and address it, and that's all under the federal system. There was a tax that we didn't need, a federal tax. The president did away with that. So it was really a complicated, unnecessary process before. It's now been streamlined by both the federal authorities and now here in South Dakota, so that really when there is a suppressor or silencer sale, you know, we're able to get that information to law enforcement, check to make sure isn't somebody getting one that

0: shouldn't have one, and to be able to have the sale occur and the consumer to be able to get the suppressor and put it to use and enjoy it.
1: Okay, so let's now address the elephant in the room. Your time in the Attorney General's office is drawing to a close. How are you prepping for the next AG?
0: I want to get things in order for the next Attorney General. I've had several conversations with him. We need to make sure the budget is something he's comfortable with. I plan on having him be involved in hires as we get closer to January of any openings. There'll be legislation that I'm already talking to state's attorneys about. And again, I want to make sure that the next Attorney General is comfortable with all this so that I can hand him a great Attorney General's office, you know, much like I received when I first became Attorney General in 2009, when I, you know, was able to be handed from Generals Long, Barnett, Tellinghughes, and Meyer Henry, Janklow, a really well-run office that's in order. And we have that right now, and I want to keep it that way because I care tremendously about the people that work in the AG's office and what they stand for and do.
1: South Dakota Attorney General Marty Jackley, thank you for your time today. It's been a pleasure having you.
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1: 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I'm News Director Tim Borman, and we'll talk again next week.
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9: The following is a pre-recorded paid program. Any claims made during the program are strictly those of the advertiser and do not necessarily reflect the views of this station, nor are they guaranteed or warranted by 570 WNAX or its parent company, Saga Communications Incorporated.
10: This is Vern Benham Grimsley with the Spiritual Renaissance broadcast. When a prominent San Francisco woman committed suicide recently, her photograph and the story of her death appeared on page one of the newspapers. But had she been the wife of a manual laborer or a small shop owner, there might have been no more than a two-inch item on page 26. In her case, it was front-page news. And why? Because the public always finds it incredible, unbelievable, that anyone with power, prominence, and wealth would be dissatisfied with life. But one Jesus of Nazareth knew better. What shall it profit a man, he asked, to gain the whole world, but to lose his own soul? Without a growing spiritual life, human beings are restless and dissatisfied. Some people are uninterested in religion and philosophy because their adequacy has never been tested. They've contented themselves with paltry aspirations and meager goals. Never have they known the thrill of great endeavor, the stirring straining with all their strength to achieve some noble aim, the vital adventure of living by supreme ideals and seeking perfection even as God is perfect. Only he who hungers knows the true delight of food, and no one savors water as the man whose tongue smolders with thirst. The lumberjack who swings an axe and drives a saw all day knows more about the joy of falling asleep at night than the shiftless lad who lies around his room in indolence. It is a physiological fact. He who does little work needs little food. Likewise, he who dreams no dreams, has no hopes, loves, aspirations, mighty tasks and projects in his life, may feel but little need of further spiritual growth and the power of God. A baby's bathtub boat has no need of mighty canvas sails stretched into the winds. It isn't going anywhere. So it is with the person who toys with the trivialities of life. He never dares give himself wholeheartedly to the best he knows. Never having spent his own strength, he feels perhaps no need for the strength of God. But the man or woman who seeks to live as the Master taught, as a son or daughter of God, as a brother or sister to every other person he or she encounters, the person who really tries to love his enemies, bless those who curse him, pray for those who despise him, return good for evil, live by the noblest truth he or she knows, that person soon discovers his own inward inadequacy, spiritual shortcomings. He finds he can't live this higher life by his own power alone, but needs the inner energies of God. And turning to God with all of his heart, he discovers God as a person and a power in life and begins the adventure of spiritual growth. The late historian Arnold Toynbee wrote, "People are now afraid of being alone with themselves. They turn on the radio or the TV or phonograph at once. They can't dare to be alone with their own thoughts and feelings. This is the ultimate cowardice. Jesus knew the sustaining strength of solitude. Often he went apart to pray, worship, and seek spiritual energy for daily living. He further taught that every person was created for this same kind of close companionship with God. You were born to live in joy as a son or daughter of the Universal Father, as a brother or sister to all of humankind in the worldwide family of God. This vital

fellowship with your Father is yours by faith alone, persist in your faith and your prayer and your seeking of God's will. Develop unwavering spiritual perseverance. Jesus spent hours in prayer and worship. In the Garden of Gethsemane, the night before his arrest, he prayed for the will of God not once, but three times in a row. He prayed with perseverance. Once your life is given then to God, a new spurt of spiritual growth will take place in your soul. But even at that, you may feel you're progressing too slowly. But be patient. When you plant a flower in a pot, will tugging and pulling at it make it grow any more readily? Neither will worry and fretting accelerate spiritual progress. The flower grows no faster because the gardener worries. It only needs the proper conditions of growth, sunlight, soil, and water. Neither can anxiety create spiritual progress in your life. You need only persevere in prayer, worship, faith, and the love of God and people. Maximum spiritual growth will be the inevitable result, and your life will excitingly begin to change. In the year 1912, when the Titanic sank, among the 1,513 people who drowned at sea was a prominent Philadelphia millionaire. He and his valet came strolling onto the deck amid the panicked passengers, both impeccably attired in their tuxedos. "We have dressed in our best and are prepared to go down like gentlemen," he declared. Yet, noble as it may be to die at one's best, far more important is living at one's best. Truly great men and women are those who live by truly great ideals and ideas. They're never contented with petty purposes. Jesus of Nazareth challenged people to be true to the best you know. He didn't say, "Be you therefore genteel, even as the Pharisees in the temple are genteel." He called people to the ultimate goal. He said, "Be you therefore perfect, even as your Father in heaven is perfect." A tremendous difference. Real spiritual growth is becoming godlike. But spiritual growth is not instantaneous. It can't be. Jesus compared it to the planting of a mustard seed, the leavening of yeast in the pan of bread dough, the ripening of crops in the field. Luke writes that Jesus himself increased or grew in wisdom and stature and favor with God and man. His own spiritual growth took time. So will yours. The best way for a colt to become a horse is to enjoy being a colt by prancing and frisking in the pasture. It naturally increases in strength, stamina, stature. So it is with you. Refuse to worry and despair over your spiritual growth. Worry and despair are, in fact, enemies of spiritual growth. Resolve joyfully to delight in the progress you've made instead of mourning over the progress you haven't made. Maintain a childlike, trusting faith in God. "Seek," said Jesus, "and you will find. Ask, and you will receive. Knock, and the door will be opened to you." Growth comes in this questing. "Blessed are they who hunger and thirst after righteousness," said Jesus, "for they shall be filled." The Master emphasized that people must positively and aggressively search for truth. He didn't say, "Wish and you will find," and "Whine and you'll receive," or "Daydream and the doors will be opened." You have to turn to God with all your heart and dedicate your life, your energies, to the Father in utter faith. You'll never find wholehearted spiritual joy in half-hearted spiritual commitment. Have faith. As a son or daughter of the living God, you possess unsuspected spiritual possibilities. Astronomers have found that with our naked eyes, you and I can see only about 9,000 stars in the sky at most. But by means of cameras and telescopes, scientists count hundreds of thousands of stars beyond. So it is with life itself. There is far more to existence than meets the eye at first glance. There is a spiritual dimension as well. Far from being a coldly mechanical, merely material universe, this cosmos is the starry household of the family of God, and you are a valuable member in it. God the Father personally cares about you, and by seeking God's will and wisdom for your life, you can discover the enthralling adventure of spiritual growth, day by day and for all eternity beyond. There was a little girl one time, been in bed several days recovering from the flu. Then one afternoon, her grandmother came to visit her, and she said, "My child, how did you find yourself this morning?" The little girl replied, "It was easy. I opened my eyes, and there I was." Believe it or not, it is precisely that easy to find God. Just open your eyes, and there he is. In Genesis, it is written, "And Jacob awaked out of his sleep and said, 'Surely the Lord is in this place, and I knew it not.'" The hour is striking for all of humankind to awaken from their spiritual slumberings and realize, "Surely God is in this place, and we knew it not." Men and women live and die seeking for the very God whose Spirit indwells the mortal mind. God is where you are. God's Spirit is inside you. God is not a hair's breadth from your thoughts.

0: this moment. Think of it. God's presence patrols the starry circuits of space and spans the leagues of infinity, yet watches and waits within the mind of man as well. Ponder the solemn fact that human beings are more than we think we are. We are spiritual children of God, kin to the creator of the cosmos. Suppose a dull-witted fellow taking a scenic bus tour through the Rockies began complaining to the driver that the mountains were blocking his view. One might smile at that. The mountains are the view. Yet many a man or woman will spend an entire lifetime thinking anguished and despairing thoughts about how he or she is unable to find God, about how God is so far, far away. Yet will fail to recognize that the very mind which he's using to think these despairing thoughts is the very place where God dwells. It's like putting on your glasses to look for your glasses. They're not lost, you're wearing them. So God is not lost. God inhabits the tabernacle of the human mind. Jesus proclaims this stirring truth in Luke 17:21. Behold, the kingdom of God is within you. Or as scholar J.B. Phillips translates it, the kingdom of God never comes by watching for it. Men cannot say, look, here it is or there it is, for the kingdom of God is inside you. In Nehemiah, it is written that God gives his good spirit to instruct us. In Job, we read, but there is a spirit in man, and the inspiration of the Almighty gives them understanding. In Proverbs, we read, the spirit in man is the candle of God, searching all the inward parts. God's spirit, a fragment of infinity, indwells your mind. You don't see it, you can't touch it or taste it or smell it. A surgeon could operate on your brain and never find it. You might as well tear apart your radio during one of our broadcasts and try to find my voice inside. You'll find wires, condensers, resistors, tubes, transistors, potentiometers, dozens of other electronic gadgets, but not my voice. Yet my voice is real. God's spirit within is likewise real. God at this very moment stands watch both at the outpost of eternity and at the threshold of human thought. God loves each person as a son or daughter. We're brothers to each other in the family of God, if only we would dare to believe it. The Spirit of God in you is constantly coaxing you to become a better person, to follow divine guidance for your life by courageous, Spirit-inspired, life-changing decisions. But only you can make those decisions. If you noticed a brown-shelled acorn lying on the ground, you might at first mistake it for a stone. Yet an acorn, unlike a stone, has the living power of growth inside it. It is crucial to recognize you too have such a power of living spiritual growth within yourself. There resides in you, throbbing and vigorous and vibrant with life, the very spirit of the living God. And in seeking God, fail not to seek within. God is where you are. His child you are, if you would but have the faith to believe it. And since every child is entitled to know his Father, and since God is the Father of all humankind, you can literally know God in personal prayer, meditation, and worship. Where is God? Dwelling out somewhere beyond the beyond and over the yonder? What people need is a religion for this world, here, now, today. Such a religion is the teaching of Jesus, the fatherhood of God and the brotherhood of man. Everybody's read the advice columns in daily newspapers, where perplexed people write in for answers to their pressing problems and questions. Troubled souls send thousands of letters weekly to such journalistic oracles. Others seek out counselors, psychologists, ministers, bartenders, searching for advice, wisdom, insight into their difficulties. The more renowned the authority, the more people seek his advice. But think for a moment. Who would be the greatest authority in the world, even in the universe? God. But God doesn't write a column. It's better than that. God's spirit is within. You can receive insight and live a God-guided life by sincere prayer and communion. It is a totally transforming experience. God the Father loves and is with every person, every moment here and now. And if you will muster the simple faith to believe that simple truth, you have found God. Amid the crumbling ruins of ancient temples, archaeologists sometimes find forgotten fragments of art, scattered gems, broken statuary beneath the stones and fallen pillars. Among the rubble of fallen human lives, there likewise lie fragments of forgotten beauty, remnants of toppled values, hopes, and buried meanings. Eternal yearnings live within the heart of man, and while they live, the soul shall never die. For finding God means having the faith to know that you have found God, to claim that by living faith, and then to live as the son or daughter of God you are. There waits and watches within you something eternal, something divine, the spirit of your Father. We are children of the everlasting one, sons of the living God. Believe that and really begin to live.
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0: 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I've written Finding God, Getting to Know God, Seven Principles of Prayer, Life After Death, What Does Happen When You Die? 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This is a non-sectarian, non-profit program proclaiming the dawning spiritual renaissance, the fatherhood of God and the brotherhood of man, the worldwide family of God. And so for now, this is Vern Benham Grimsley saying, may God's will be done by you. Good day.
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3: Here's your updated at 570 WNAX forecast. Mostly sunny skies today with highs pushing into the upper 90s. We'll see south-southeast winds at 10 miles per hour, gusts to 15 miles per hour. Tonight, lows drop into the mid-70s, with mostly clear conditions. South-southwest winds at 10 miles per hour, gusts to 20 miles per hour. Monday, highs reach into the triple digits, with isolated showers popping up across the region and mostly sunny skies. North-northwest winds at 10 miles per hour, gust to 20 miles per hour. Tuesday, highs drop back into the 90s. I'm meteorologist Bella Pittman on 570 WNAX. Right now, it's 66 degrees.
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7: 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It won't be long. 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Advice from the Word of God. That's right. Spiritual information, not human speculation. If you're interested, if you want to stick around, I hope you will. I hope you'll listen. And I hope you'll be challenged by what you're going to hear this morning on the Flatline Radio Show. It may be new in your area since we've added many, many new stations to our broadcast list. I made a mistake a couple of weeks ago and said we're broadcasting over 100 radio shows. Actually, it's 200. 200 radio stations across America this morning are playing this show. And I would like to say thank you for any individual in any city who spends a few minutes of your day listening to the things that we teach on this radio show. We're not trying to build a national audience. We're not trying to build a denomination. We're not trying to build an organization. We're just trying to dispense truth. Hopefully that we'll find people that are interested in learning the Word of God. The truth is that we have many resources we would actually like to give to you free of charge. If you'd like to check us out, simply go to rickhughesministries.org. On the World Wide Web, Rick Hughes Ministries, that's plural, .org. And there you can see the different books that we supply, as well as DVDs and audio messages. And by the way, this is not a self-help program. I'm not a counselor. This is a Bible-based program designed to give you accurate information, not some sort of human speculation. If the name Flotline intrigues you, it's a military term. It's

And for the Forward Line of Troops, FLOT. The name came from my very own pastor who taught me this concept of establishing a main line of resistance inside my own soul, inside the thinking of my brain, and I base it on those 10 Bible problem-solving devices taught in the Scripture. These 10 principles act as a forward line of troops, FLOT, flight line, and those stand ready to repel any attack that we might face in our daily life. Because we all know that adversity is, of course, inevitable. But we might not all understand that stress is optional. In other words, if you stick with me and learn how God's plan works, you will find the peace and the happiness that you're looking for, maybe like you've never found it before. What you may be aware of since social media has grown so fast is that there are hundreds of preachers, hundreds of broadcasters broadcasting their sermons daily on the internet through things like Facebook and TikTok and Instagram and who Lord knows what else, YouTube. All of these are free platforms that users take advantage of in hopes of spreading their message and, of course, their impact. Sometimes it's so confusing you might not know who to trust. They all talk about the same sort of stuff, about your eternal destination and what God expects out of you. And so sometimes their message can be downright harmful. So the first question, if you're listening this morning to me speak, is can I trust this weirdo to give me the truth? Can I trust Rick Hughes to tell me the truth? This is where God the Holy Spirit will have to give you some insight. If you are a Christian, it's his job to enlighten you and to direct you to where truth is. Listen to the words of our Lord Jesus Christ concerning matters like this. In John 16:13, he said, "However, when he, the Spirit of truth," that's the Holy Spirit, I'm reading from John 16:13, "when he, the Holy Spirit, has come, he will guide you into all truth." Did you hear that? He will guide you into all truth. "For he shall not speak of himself, but whatever he shall hear, he shall speak, and he will show you the things to come." So it's the Holy Spirit's responsibility to guide you if you are guidable. That's the big question. Are you guidable? Sometimes gullible is mixed up with that. Are you open to be guided into truth? The Scriptures tell us that the Holy Spirit comes to indwell us the moment we receive Jesus Christ as our Savior. That's the wonderful thing. In Ephesians 1:13, "in whom you also trusted, after that you heard the word of truth, the gospel of your salvation, in whom also after that you believed," there's your salvation, "you were sealed with the Holy Spirit of promise." A lot of people want to tell you, what do you got to do to be saved? And here's the answer. After that you believed, you were sealed with the Holy Spirit of promise. Now, this is when the Holy Spirit comes to seal you, to indwell you, to seal you forever. It is God's intention that your new life in Christ be empowered by the Holy Spirit and, of course, guided by the Holy Scriptures. When those two things come together, the Christian can begin to reflect the person of Jesus Christ in his daily life. In Galatians 2:20, the Bible says, "I'm crucified with Christ. Nevertheless, I live. Yet it's not I, but it's Christ living in me. And the life which I now live in the flesh, I live by the faith of the Son of God, who loved me and gave himself for me." What an amazing statement that is. "It's no longer I, but it's Christ living in me." This is what the Holy Spirit and the Holy Scriptures do. They produce the character of Christ in your life. So maybe you have discovered, much like I have, that in spite of my best intentions, you know, when I don't want to, I still do saying things I don't want to do. I still have that sinful nature that can come out from time to time, depending on circumstances. When I used to travel a whole lot years ago, it would come out with me driving on the interstate or driving in traffic. We all get frustrated, and sometimes we get to sinning, thinking about that other driver that's a nincompoop over there. But, the Bible calls this the sin nature that we're talking about, the flesh. We all have it. It lives inside of us. In Galatians 5:17, "the flesh lusteth against the Spirit,
and in spirit, lest

against the flesh. And these are contrary one to the other, so that you cannot do the things that you would. Some morning you feel like a nut, and some mornings you don't. So you have a battle. This verse tells you that you have a battle going on. Lusteth is the word wars. The war. There's a war. The flesh wars against the spirit. Well, what are they warring about? They both want to control you. They both want to direct your thoughts. The flesh to direct your thoughts into the lust of the flesh. The Holy Spirit wants to direct your thoughts into the Holy Scriptures. So you're going to live by what you think, because the Bible says, as a man thinketh in his heart, so he is. The daily battle that you face can be a source of frustration. You know, many Christians don't understand why they can't stop repeated sinning. The Apostle Paul wrestled with the same frustration in his life, and he mentioned it in his letter to the Roman church. He wrote these words in Romans 7:15, "For that which I do, I allow not. For what I would, that do I not." In other words, what I want to do, I don't do it. "But what I hate," there it is, "what I hate doing, that I do." Then again in verse 18 of Romans 7, "For I know that in me," that's in my flesh, "dwells no good thing. For to will is present with me, but how to perform that which is good I find not." Does that sound like you? Do you find yourself committing sins that you don't want to do? Do you find yourself being hateful when you don't want to be hateful? Do you find yourself getting angry when you don't want to get angry? Do you find yourself getting jealous when you don't want to be jealous? How about lust? Do you find yourself trapped in lust when you don't want to do that? That's the sin nature. It's very powerful. It's very strong. And you have it and I have it, because the Bible says we got it from Adam's original sin imputed to us. We have a sin nature. Now, here's the good news about that before I go too much further. Once you leave this earth, this body, once you get out of this nutshell that we live in, you're going to get a new body with no sin nature. You won't have that in heaven. You won't have that lust anymore in heaven. It'll be gone. So that's one thing we look forward to, is our new resurrection body with no sinful nature. But the solution to the control of that sin nature flesh is found in Ephesians 5:18. And here's what it says. "And do not be drunk with wine where there is excess, but be filled with the Spirit." Now, sometimes people talk to you about drinking. If you're a Christian, you shouldn't drink. The Bible does not say that. The Bible says don't get drunk with wine. But the Bible does not say that drinking a glass of wine is a sin. Drinking a beer is a sin. The Bible doesn't say that. Of course, many Christians say, well, you don't want to influence those that you're around, so you don't want to be going in there buying it or going drinking around people that are weaker. And that is often very true. But I'm just telling you, the Bible does not say don't drink with wine. It says don't get drunk with wine. So in reality, the Christian, you and I, we're either under control of our sinful nature, the flesh, or we're under control of the Holy Spirit. We're filled with the Holy Spirit. Again, don't be drunk with wine where there is excess, but be filled with the Spirit. So there's a commandment for us to be filled with the Holy Spirit. There's no in between. Either you are in fellowship with God, filled with His Holy Spirit, or you're out of fellowship with God, quenching the Holy Spirit, letting your sinful nature control you. We're told in Ephesians 4:30, and we're warned, do not grieve the Holy Spirit of God, because you're sealed with Him until the day of redemption. Now, what exactly does it mean, don't grieve the Holy Spirit of God? What's that talking about? The original word for grieve is pronounced lupeo, L-U-P-E-O, and it's a verb. And as such, it's what we call a present tense verb, active voice, imperative mood. Present tense means it never is a time that you are to grieve the Holy Spirit. The active voice means you do the grieving, not someone else. And the imperative mood is a command from God through the Apostle Paul. Do not grieve the Holy Spirit. How does that happen? When you sin. When you willfully sin, when you reject the Scripture, when you reject the filling of the Holy Spirit, when you allow your sinful nature to take over, that's when you get in trouble. The intended use of that word grieve

change to cause pain or to cause sorrow. And it's obvious that the Holy Spirit is very disappointed with us when we elect to let our sinful nature take control, when you let your flesh take over. And this is something you and I choose to do when we use our own volition to say no to God. I want to do this. I don't care what the Bible says. I don't care if the Bible says it's wrong. I'm going to do it anyhow. And you're noticed, you're commanded not to do it, not to allow it to happen if you are a Christian. The plain truth is, if you're not a Christian, none of this even applies to your life, because you are not indwelled by the Holy Spirit. It doesn't even apply to you, and that'll never happen in your life until you believe in the Lord Jesus Christ and receive Him as your personal Savior. So, but let me go back to the plain truth about this passage. The plain truth is, at this very moment, right now, as you're listening to me, whatever city or these 200 cities that you're in when I'm playing this show, you are either, if you're a Christian, you are either controlled by your sinful nature, or you're being controlled by the Holy Spirit. So which one is it? That's a legitimate question. Who is in control of your life this very moment? Well, the answer is there any unconfessed sin in your life? Have you committed mental attitude sin? Worry, anger, bitterness, jealousy? Have you committed sins of the tongue, lying, gossip, maligning, criticizing? Have you committed sins of the flesh, drunkenness? Well, what about it? Who's control of your life at this very moment? Think back for a few minutes. Think back for a few hours. Have you committed any sin recently? Remember, sin can be a mental attitude sin, as I said, like jealousy, anger, fear. Or it could be a sin of the tongue, like gossip, lying again. And if you did commit sin, have you been cleansed from that sin? Or, on the other side of the coin, are you still out of fellowship with God, out of fellowship with your Heavenly Father, due to your disobedience, due to the fact that you sinned and haven't dealt with that issue, you haven't admitted it yet? So let's take a moment and look at the recovery process for people that sin. Those who grieve the Holy Spirit can recover. The antidote, they said the word antidote, to personal sin is found in 1 John 1:9. It's the very first problem-solving device that should be on the flight line of your soul. And that is how to recover from that sin. My pastor used a key word called rebound. Rebound, like the basketball term, bounce out, bounce back. And this is the very first problem-solving device you and I should have on the flight line in our soul. 1 John 1:9. The Bible says if we confess our sin, He's faithful and just to forgive our sin and to purify us from all wrongdoing. This is critical that you stick to this and understand this. When you sin, you must go to God and admit the sin. If you don't do that, you will not be forgiven for the sin in time. You're already forgiven in eternity. You're already made righteous because of the righteousness of Christ that was imputed to you at salvation. But in time, you can break fellowship with God by committing sin, and if you don't recover from that sin, then the Holy Spirit is quenched, your sin nature controls your life, and that may be what's going on with you right now, and you wind up under divine discipline living a very miserable life. So the very first problem-solving device is to learn how to rebound, how to recover from your sin. How to confess your sin. You say, well, God doesn't know what I'm doing. How would God even know what I did? Well, Hebrews 4:13, neither is there any creature that is not manifested in His sight, but all things are naked and opened unto the eyes of Him with whom we have to do. So certainly God is aware of anything you've done. He's aware of who you are, what you're doing. He knows that. From Psalm 33:13, the Lord looketh down from heaven, and He beholds all the sons of men. Verse 14, Psalm 33, from the place of His habitation, He looketh upon all the inhabitants of the earth. This is crazy to think about this, but God can look at every human being on the earth at the same time? That's why He's God, because He has omnipresence.

God can be in India. God can be in Africa. God can be in America. God can be in Europe at the same time. That's because he is omnipresent and he is omnipotent. He's all powerful. He's omniscient. He's all knowing. So he is always looking at you and every decision you make and every decision I make. He's aware of that. He knows when we commit sin. Someone asked me, what's the greatest sin you could ever do? Well, that's called the sin of unbelief, because there is no remedy for the individual who rejects Jesus Christ as Savior. John 3 tells us about that. In John 3:17, for God sent not his Son into the world to condemn the world, but that the world through him might be saved. And listen to verse 18. He that believeth on him is not condemned, but he that believeth not is condemned already, because he has not believed in the name of the only begotten Son of God. So when the Christian sins, what we essentially do is break fellowship with God by allowing our sinful nature to seize control of our thoughts and our actions. And to recover fellowship with God, we must use rebound technique given in 1 John 1:9, as I quoted it to you earlier. I'll quote it one more time. You may have to do this 20 times a day like I do sometimes. 1 John 1:9, if we confess our sins, he's faithful and just to forgive us our sins and to cleanse us from all unrighteousness. I hope you notice the verse is the third class condition in the Greek New Testament using the word if. If means maybe you will and maybe you won't. But just like you made that decision to sin, you must also make the same decision to be cleansed from that sin and recover fellowship with God through the filling of the Holy Spirit. And the recovery process requires me and you, us, to admit what we did wrong. That word confess is the key word in that passage. That's the key to recovery. In the original language of the New Testament Greek, it is the word homo legeo. Homo legeo, H-O-M-O-L-O-G-E-O. I think you know what that word is. Homo, we use that today. And legeo means to say. And it means, it's a compound verb, actually. It may be made up of two words. It means to say the same. Homo is the same, and legeo means to say. By the way, this is the same recovery process, the same antidote that the Old Testament saints used as well. In Psalm 32, verses 3 and 5, listen to what David said using rebound. When I kept silent, in other words, when I did not confess my sin to God, my bones waxed old through my roaring all day long. For day and night thy hand, your hand was heavy on me. That's discipline. My moisture is turned into the drought of summer. But I acknowledge my sin unto you. There's rebound. And my iniquity I did not hide. There's confessing the sin. I said, quote, I will confess my transgressions unto the Lord, and you forgave the iniquity of my sin. Could not be any plainer. Exactly the same thing David had to do, you and I have to do. We have to admit our personal sin to God. When we fail to admit personal sin, that brings divine discipline, which is designed to break our arrogance. And this is taught in Hebrews 12, 5 and 6. Listen as I read it. And have you forgotten the exhortation which speaketh unto you as unto children? My son, despise not you when the chastening of the Lord, when it hits you, don't faint when you're rebuked of him. For the people God loves, he disciplines and he scourges every son he receives. If you're a child of God, when you sin, you're going to get disciplined if you don't recover from that sin. Just the same way you would discipline your very own children if they lied to you, if they stole from you and they failed to admit it. So God expects us to be honest with him because he's honest with us. Divine discipline is administered to the believer when he fails to acknowledge his sin. And it's usually personal and private, but can be painful. It's not administered because God's mad at us, but because he loves us. And it's designed to stop us before we ruin our life and maybe even ruin the life of someone else because of our stupidity. So the power of the Holy Spirit, combined with the power of the Word of God,

0: call that the dynamic duo. It gives us the opportunity to glorify God to the max. That's what we want to do. We want to glorify God to the max. We want people to see God through us. In 1 Corinthians 10:31, whether therefore you eat or whether you drink or whatever you do, here it is, listen now, do all to the glory of God. In Psalm 86:12, I will praise thee, O Lord my God, with all my heart, and I will glorify your name forevermore. I've told you these things so that you might understand the importance of being filled with the Holy Spirit. Many Christians don't understand this. Many people don't understand the Christian life cannot, will not ever be executed without the filling of the Holy Spirit. If you try to operate the Christian life in the energy of the flesh, then nothing of eternal value is committed. The energy of the flesh is your morality, your good deeds. And that doesn't glorify God at all. Morality is not spirituality. You hear me? Morality is not spirituality. The spiritually mature believer is a reflection of Jesus Christ, God's anointed Son. So if you desire to glorify God in your life, then you must follow His plan, which simply means that a right thing must be done in a right way. This is taught in 1 Corinthians chapter 3, verses 11 through 15. For other foundation can no man lay than that which is laid is Jesus Christ. That's your salvation. If any man build upon this foundation, this is a builder's metaphor now, like a house builder. If anyone build on this foundation, gold, silver, precious stones, wood, hay, and stubble. There's two different categories. Every man's work shall be made manifest, for the day shall declare it as the day of judgment seat of Christ, because it will be revealed by fire, and the fire will try every man's production of what sort it is. And if any man's production abide, which he has built thereupon, he shall receive a reward. And if any man's work shall be burned up, he shall suffer loss, but he himself shall be saved, yet so is by fire. If you're a Christian, you may not have any crowns in heaven, but your salvation is like the foundation of a house. It cannot be burned up. It cannot be destroyed. So you're going to be in heaven. You're going to have eternal life, but you might not have the rewards you'd like to have because you never learned how to operate effectively as a believer in the Lord Jesus Christ. The gold, silver, and precious stones refers to things done for God while filled with the Holy Spirit. The wood, hay, and stubble can be some of those same things, but done in the energy of the flesh. In other words, the believer out of fellowship because of unconfessed sin in his life has the ability to do things for God, but those things are totally unacceptable due to the source, the flesh. My team and I put together a couple of books that explain all of this in much greater detail. We've written a book called These Things, and that refers to what Jesus told the disciples. I've told you these things so that you might understand. And we also put together a book called The Christian Spiritual Life. How's your spiritual life, we ask in that book. We've also assembled a book called The Divine Pardon, which tells you how to receive your eternal pardon from God. These can be ordered free of charge by means of going to our website, rickhughesministries.org, or by calling 800-831-0718. All right? Thank you for listening this morning. Thank you for hanging in there with me for this 30 minutes. It's been my honor and my privilege to give you this information. We pray that God the Holy Spirit will use it to challenge you so that Jesus Christ might be glorified through in your life and you can represent Him effectively. Okay, until next week, this is your host, Rick Hughes, host of The Flotline, saying thank you for listening today.
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4: The following is a pre-recorded paid program. Any claims made during the program are strictly those of the advertiser and do not necessarily reflect the views of this station, nor are they guaranteed or warranted by 570 WNAX or its parent company, Saga Communications Incorporated.
5: Dad was committed to helping people understand and apply God's Word. Through CWH, his teaching still offers hope and guidance. As we continue our study of the great I Am statements of Jesus, we turn to his words, "Before Abraham was, I am."
6: I'm Pastor Salem. I want to welcome you to the Christian Worship Hour. And we're going to continue our studies on the great I Ams of Jesus. And today we're going to be talking about where Jesus says, "Before Abraham was, I am." And it's a wonderful, wonderful story. And you're going to like it. And but before we do that, I want to just read just a few of our letters. And I read these so that I can answer some questions that people are asking. And sometimes I think I'm preaching sermons and answering questions nobody's asking. Well, here's some things that they're asking. And so here's the first one, comes from the Bronx, New York. "I want to thank you for preaching and your outreach. I grew up in a Pentecostal church, but I backslid and I was lost.

good news. Here's Salem, Oregon. It means a lot to hear you closing each week. The Christian Worship Hour loves you, and Jesus loves you, and I love you. God bless everyone. I wait for that loving closer each week. I really feel your love looking right at me through the TV. Means a lot to a lonely guy in prison. Thank you. See you Sunday morning. Isn't that a beautiful letter? And I know God loves you, and I'm going to tell you, I know that all of our workers on this team on the Christian Worship Hour loves you, and I love you, and I want it. I'm going to see this. I assume it's a young man, although we do get letters from women in women's prisons also. And so we just I want to thank God. And yes, when you receive the Lord, you belong to the Lord, and you're safe. Let me see here, Snapanish, Washington. Oh, this is an interesting letter. It says, just a note to let you know how thankful I am for the Christian Worship Hour. You're such an encouragement to me, an 86-year-old widow with some physical problems. The best part of how you all lift up Jesus, our wonderful Savior and friend. I'm so thankful for his love and willingness to suffer and die for a sinner like me. I am too, brother or sister. I have a school, now listen to what she says. I have a school friend that I grew up in within Minneapolis, Minnesota. She lives in Portland, Oregon. The last time I talked to her, she said she watches that pastor from South Dakota on TV each Sunday morning. I said, that's Pastor Salem. She loves you too. God is so good. And so here she is. She's in Snapanish, Washington. Then she has one in Portland. Her sister, her friend is in Portland, Oregon. And they watch the same service at the same time. Praise God. Isn't that wonderful? We hear from so many people like that. They have brothers and sisters and children and all. And they can get us together and worship with us together. Just really wonderful. And then it says, also another letter. And he says, it tells us about Rapid City, South Dakota. And he says, I've been tuning into your television program this year as I've accepted Jesus as my Savior. I live alone, but I walk with Jesus now and have opened my heart and soul to God through Jesus, and my life is whole. The Holy Spirit lives in me. Thank you for your every Sunday for us sinners. May the Lord bless you and keep you in his ever-loving care. And that's exactly what happened here. We're told in 2 Corinthians 5:17, therefore, if any man be in Christ, he's a new creation. All things have passed away. Oh, behold, all things become new. Here he is. He's accepted Jesus. He's a new person in Christ. And isn't that marvelous? Isn't that wonderful? And I hope that you'll make that prayer. And it's so simple. You simply just tell Jesus, dear Jesus, and just in your own words, and just say, dear Jesus, I'm sorry for my sins, and I ask you to come into my heart and take them away. And I'll turn from my sins, and I'll follow you the best I can. Thank you, Jesus. Now, if you make that prayer, he'll come into your life. You'll be his child forever, and you need to walk with him. And so you try to be perfect. You be like Jesus. And you know what? He's an old sinner. That's what I am, an old sinner saved by grace. 98 years old, saved by grace, if that isn't something. And so you just make that prayer, and God will save you, and you'll be his child. And then you can learn about Jesus, and that's what we're looking at today. We're going to continue our study on the great I Ams of Jesus. We've already looked at the first I am the bread of life. And the second I am the light of the world. And now today we're going to look at the third one, before Abraham was, I am. There are really two statements tied up with this one, I am. First, Jesus made a statement about Abraham. He said, your father, Abraham, rejoiced to see my day, and he saw it and was glad. John 8:56. The second is, before Abraham was, I am. Jesus prefaced this amazing statement by saying, verily, verily, I say unto you. In other words, he says, this is important. Pay attention. And well, we might, because if they have a statement declaring here in this passage, in this I am, we're declaring that Jesus Christ is God. He says he has divinity.
He is dearly declaring that he

is and was the Son of God, and that he is God himself. Listen to me. And you say, I don't believe that. Just listen. Stay with us. You can always turn the TV off, but don't turn it off till you're done. Because we've got something to say here, you people on the radio. He's saying, I want you to look at this. And they and the people around him, those Pharisees and those unsaved people, unsaved Jews, they knew what Jesus was saying. He was claiming to be God himself. And what did they do? Took up stones and going to stone him, see? But Jesus just moved away. They couldn't touch him because it wasn't time for him to die. When his time came to die on the cross, he was there. And he died. And he was buried. And the third day he was raised from the dead. And he's alive today. And he's right in this service. And he'll live in your heart if you let him do. So look at here. What does this statement mean? It means that Jesus lived before Abraham lived. The statement was so crystal clear you cannot possibly come up with any other result. Before Abraham. That is, before Abraham was brought into being, I exist. That's what he's saying. Before he was brought into being, I was already there. It meant that Jesus never came into existence at any time because he always was. There was a time there wasn't Abraham, and then he was born, and here he is. There was a time there wasn't a Harold Salem, and then he was born. All these years later, God bless us. And so, but Jesus Christ had no beginning because he's God. Abraham came into being, but Jesus Christ always was. Not only then, he preceded Abraham, but he preceded all things, the earth included. Before Abraham, before Noah, before Adam, before the foundation of the world, before God, before there were angels, before there was cherubim, and then before the world, as John writes, he says, in the beginning was the Word, and the Word was with God, and the Word was God. The same was in the beginning with God. John 1, chapter 1, verses 1 and 2. That is, John says, before there was a world, a universe, a galaxy, before there was anything, there was God. And Jesus Christ was there because he is God. So there, before anything was God, Jesus Christ was there because he is God. We cannot comprehend that. You say, I can't understand that. I can't either because we're not God. We got a little pea brain. God's got, he has all knowledge. There isn't anything he doesn't know. And we're finite beings. He's infinite. And you can't understand God. Maybe, I don't know if we'll understand him when we get to heaven, but we'll see him face to face. And won't that be something? How wonderful our God is. So this great name, I Am, denotes God. God is personal. God is self-existent. God is eternal. God is independent of his creatures. He is self-identical. He is self-revealing and great and gracious. That name means that their God is changeless in all of his purpose, that he's faithful in all of his promises, that he's able to fulfill his promises, absolutely certain to do that. You will notice God did not say, I was, as though God had died, but I am alive forevermore. Jesus took that name, the name of God, to himself. And the Pharisees, what did they do? They knew exactly what he was saying and what he meant. And they called him blasphemers, and they're going to try to stone him. But it didn't work out for him because God had a different agenda. And so Jesus appeared to Abraham in his day. Jesus says, in his day, he says, Abraham rejoiced to see my day, and he was glad. That means Jesus Christ appeared to Abraham in his pre-incarnate form. That form he had before, he took upon himself the form of a man, that is, flesh and blood. Jesus tells these Pharisees and that their father Abraham saw Christ at least 1,800 years before he took up a human body himself. For instance, Abraham saw Christ when he was about to offer his son Isaac to God. You know the story. And Isaac is bound and placed on the altar. The sacrifice was ready. And Abraham, in his obedience to God, he was ready to offer him up as a sacrifice.
And

And just as he is about to do to give him as a sacrifice, an angel stops him and says, stop. There's a ram caught in a thicket, and you're to use that as a substitute for Isaac. Don't kill that boy. Don't take his life. You take the animal. So there was, in a sense, in which Isaiah died for in Abraham's heart, he meant to do just that. But the son was spared, and the substitute was put in his place. And so that Isaac, coming from the altar, was coming from the place of death. He was as good as dead. And Abraham believed that he would offer him as a sacrifice and that God would raise him from the dead. He believed that. But he didn't have to do it because as a substitute. In Jesus' case, when he went to the cross, there was no substitute. And Jesus died for us all. Abraham named the place a place of sacrifice, and he called it Jehovah Jireh. And Jehovah Jireh means it shall be seen. What did Abraham really see that day long ago on Mount Moriah? What did he see in that name, it shall be seen? I'll tell you what he saw. It meant that Abraham had seen Jesus Christ. Exactly like Jesus said. Oh, the beautiful scriptures. And so Jesus declared in John 8:56, Abraham rejoiced to see my day, and he saw it, and he was glad. So Abraham saw Jesus pictured in the Old Testament, and probably there are other illustrations of as well. So listen. Jesus Christ, Jesus is declaring that he is God Almighty. That's precisely what he claimed. Jesus didn't say that I was, but he is, as he says, I am. And so he's uncreated. He's eternal. He's self-existent. Jesus as God is independent of time. He's independent of material conditions. He's independent of all circumstances of life. Jesus belongs to the very highest order of being, God himself. And when Jesus used the name, I am, my friend, I'm going to tell you, when he used the word I am, he was using the name of the Almighty. It was first given to Moses at the burning bush. And you remember the story. And the same applies to Jesus Christ. He depended upon God. He was God. And so this wonderful God sends his son. Listen to the story in Hebrews chapter 1. This is the way God puts it. God hath in these last days spoken unto us by his son, whom he hath appointed heir of all things, by whom also he made the worlds, who being the brightness of his glory and the express image of his person and upholding all things by the word of his power, when he had by himself purged our sins, sat down on the right hand of the majesty on high. Unto his son he saith, thy throne, O God, is forever and forever. And thou, Lord, in the beginning hast laid the foundations of the earth and the heavens and the works of the work of thy hands. They shall perish, but thou remainest, and they shall all become as old as a doth a garment, and as a vesture shalt they fold them up, and they shall be changed, but thou art the same, and thy years shall not fail. Jesus Christ is Jesus Christ, and he's the same yesterday, today, and forever, and is making it as plain as day and as clear as day, this wonderful, wonderful Savior. There can be no question in the mind of the Father or the Son that Jesus Christ was the second person of the Godhead is God. The Pharisees understood it all too well. And what did they do? They called it blasphemy, didn't they? Listen to them. They called it blasphemy. And they said, you're comparing yourself with God. You're claiming to be God. And then the scripture says, John 8:59, they took up stones to cast at him. But Jesus hid himself and went out of the temple, going through the midst of them, and they passed by. They knew what Jesus was saying. There's so many today, they don't believe that Jesus is God. They just are said it, and it's as so plain as a day. Those Jews of old, they understood exactly what he's doing. And they took up stones.
They knew what Jesus

was stolen, claiming. They knew that he was claiming, and they could not refute the argument. It was all overwhelming. They didn't have an answer. They couldn't have given an answer to this. It was with beyond words. He is God. And so what did they do? They got the stones. They resorted to stone throwing. Stone throwing, like profanity, is a sign of weakness and defeat. When they are beaten and they have no rebuttal and they turn their stone throwing or their cursing. There are a lot of people like that today. I run into them all the time. They don't have a case, and they know they don't have a case about the one of God or some of the culture of the day and how the people live and what they're doing today, and they don't have any rebuttal, and they will not confess that they are wrong, and they will not change their ways, and so they begin to throw the stones. That's what they do, or curse God, which is a horrible sin, to take the name of the Lord thy God in vain. So Jesus moved from among them. They couldn't touch him because he's going to wait until he goes to that cross. And what does Jesus say in John 10, 17 and 18? He says, I lay down my life. No man taketh it from me. I'll lay it down when I'm ready. No man taketh it from me, but I lay it down on myself. I have power to lay it down, that is to die. And I have power to take it again to come to life. This commandment I've received from my Father in heaven. Jesus, time has not yet come. It wasn't time for him to go to the cross. It wouldn't be long and he'd be on that cross. But until that time, they couldn't so much as touch him. Why? Because he is God, God himself. What lessons do we learn from this then? Well, we learn first of all, we need to be like Abraham and believe God. Just believe what God tells us and what he says. Never doubt God, never question God. Who am I to question God? You just say when something happens you don't understand, you say, dear God, what are you trying to teach me? That's all you say. Now, I'm not saying you're going to understand everything, because you won't. There'll be things, mysterious things in your life. You won't understand it at all. But Abraham is telling us, never doubt God. You may not understand God, but live by faith. And that's the way Abraham lived, and that's the way he traveled. And then also remember this, stay with God and walk with God, because he's always there. He never slumbers nor sleeps. And it doesn't matter what you're going to face. It doesn't matter where you're going to go. He's never going to let you down, never going to fail you, that wonderful, wonderful Savior. I will never leave thee or forsake thee. Then as we sing that beautiful song, the soul that on Jesus hath leaned for repose, I will not desert to his foes. That soul, though all hell should endeavor to shake, I never will never, no, never forsake. Remember that. As some of you today, maybe you're sick and maybe you're lonely and maybe you're at your wit's end. Maybe you're a young person and you just don't know which way to turn. Turn to Jesus, and he's there and he wants to help you and he wants to put his arms around you and he wants to give you the reason. Just ask him into your heart and you say, oh, I've done some terrible things. Well, just give it to God. And that wonderful Savior will take away your sins. Be like Abraham then. Know that God is always with you. And always rest in Jesus. Rest in this wonderful God. Don't be worrying. Don't be fretting. And I get letters and people say, I don't know if I'm saved or not. Just remember this, that Jesus tells us, I was in the John 10, 28 and 29, he says, when you put your faith in him, I'll hold you in my hands. You don't hold on to Jesus. Jesus holds you in his hands and the Father's hands. John 10, 28 and 29, read it. And then finally, be like Abraham. Keep your eyes and your mind on heaven. Never take your thoughts and eyes off of that wonderful city of God prepared for those who love him. The writer of the Hebrews tells us, in Hebrews 11, verse 10, he looked for a city which hath foundations, whose builder and maker is God. And that's the way Abraham lived. He was always thinking about heaven. He was thinking about glory. He was thinking about God.
Abraham was going to go to heaven. Saint Ben, he was looking for it. Saint Paul was going to heaven, and he was looking for it.

I want to go to heaven. I'm looking for heaven. Well, I have friends all over the place. And listen to what God says. He says in John 5:24, verily, verily, I say unto you, he that heareth my word and believeth on him that sent me hath everlasting life. That's my favorite verse of the Bible, and I'll tell you why. When I was 10 years old, I accepted Jesus as a teenager, and the devil kept coming to me and saying, did you say the right words? Did you say what God wanted you to say? Are you sure that you had enough faith? Did you really believe? Did you really trust him as you should? And I was a mess. I was afraid all of the time. And we had a farmer, a friend, a neighbor. And that neighbor asked me one day, he said, Harold, do you know if you're going to heaven? I said, I don't know. And he said, let me give you a verse. And this is what he gave me, John 5:24. And I've never questioned my salvation since. Jesus says, verily, verily, he says, listen, listen, this is important, listen, listen. He says, I say unto you, he that heareth my word, all right, you've heard it, you heard the word of God. And he says, he that heareth my word and believeth on him that sent me, that is, do you believe what God says? Yes, I do believe that God. And so he that believeth on me, and I put all of my faith in Jesus, I ask him into my heart. And he says, if you hear my word, you believe on me, you ask him in your heart, you have everlasting life. It doesn't say you're going to wait till you die. It doesn't say you're going to sometime later. It says the minute you accept Jesus and ask him into your heart, you become his child. It's called the new birth. You're born again. It's called the baptism of the Holy Spirit. You're baptized into the body of Christ, and you're saved forever. And what does Jesus say? He says, that he believeth on me hath everlasting life and shall not come into condemnation. That is, you'll never go to hell. That's what that means. And then he closes by saying, but you have everlasting life, shall pass unto everlasting life. You will never die. Oh, you might leave this world and have that physical life die, but that spiritual life will never die. And I got that spiritual life when I was 10 years old, and it's been there and it's going to be there for eternity. You need to pray, Jesus, I'm sorry for my sins. I ask you to come into my heart, take away my sins. I'll turn from my evil ways. You try the best you can. And when you fail, you're going to fail. You lose your temper, something. You say, dear Jesus, in John 1, verse 9, if we confess our sins, he'll forgive us our sins. And then you write to us. Write to us at the Christian Worship Hour. Christian Worship Hour. Box 2002, Aberdeen, South Dakota, 57402. You can send us a gift if you would. We need to have your help along the way. If you have questions, you can send that. If you want literature, we'll send that. You can go to our website, Christian Worship Hour, and get information there. But whatever you do, we need to have you stand by and pray for us and help us. And we're a member of the Evangelical Council for Financial Accountability. And whenever you send a dollar, whatever you send doesn't make any difference. They edit all of our books. So we're praying. And now we're going to pray. And in our prayer, we're going to pray for the persecuted church in Pakistan. Dear Heavenly Father, thank you for this time together. Bless your people, Lord. Bless those especially that just opened their heart to you. Be with the persecuted church, Lord, in Pakistan. Help them to know we're praying for them, and we're just so happy that we can pray for them, and we're going to see them in heaven. And may all the glory be to you. In Jesus' name, amen. Once again, especially for our shortwave people, Christian Worship Hour, Box 2002, Aberdeen, South Dakota, 57402. And we need to hear from you. If you want, you think this is a ministry that's worthwhile, then we have to hear from you. And we're not underwritten by any organization or denomination. It's just God's people. So you have to pray, see, and God will tell you. You send this or you don't send this, and he'll tell you how much and all the rest. And we'll take that gift and we'll carry it on. And we're a member of the Evangelical Council for Financial Accountability. It's all accounted for. And oh, don't forget this. Jesus loves you.
God so loved the world that he gave his only begotten

0: Son, that whosoever believeth in him should not perish, but have everlasting life. John 3:16. All of us at the Christian Worship Hour, we have many, many workers and prayer warriors and so on. We're all praying for you and we all love you. We want you to be a part of the family. We want you to come and meet us at home in heaven. And I love you, friends. I just would do anything. I would pray that prayer for you if I could. But you've got to pray it. It's got to be your decision. And I love you and I want to see you in heaven so bad. I want to see what you look like. I want to shake your hand. So get right with God and I'll see you.
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2: Here's your updated at 570 WNAX forecast. Mostly sunny skies today with highs pushing into the upper 90s. We'll see south-southeast winds at 10 miles per hour, gusts to 15 miles per hour. Tonight, lows drop into the mid-70s, with mostly clear conditions. South-southwest winds at 10 miles per hour, gusts to 20 miles per hour. Monday, highs reach into the triple digits, with isolated showers popping up across the region and mostly sunny skies. North-northwest winds at 10 miles per hour, gust to 20 miles per hour. Tuesday, highs drop back into the 90s. I'm meteorologist Bella Pittman on 570 WNAX. Right now, it's 70 degrees.
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4: Good morning and welcome to Touch of the Master's Hand. I'm Caleb Halspas, and today I'd like to invite you to listen to this message on how worship in your darkest moments is a testimony for other people to see. Stay tuned. Can you imagine before midnight tonight, you're dragged out before everybody. You're beaten with rods and you're bloody from head to toe. You're wrongfully convicted. You're convicted of something that you did was right and just to do. You're dragged before the judges and they sentence you to prison. They bind you in stocks. And instead of asking the question, why God? Why God am I here? Why God have you put me in this prison? Because I've done everything right. I've preached your gospel. I've said the right words. I prayed the right prayers. I went to the right missions. I preached to the right crowds. I did everything you wanted for me to do right. And now I am in prison. And the devil's saying in your ear, look at what all of you have done and look at what God has done to you. And instead of Paul saying, why God? Instead of Silas saying, why God? They worship God in prayer and hymns. So if you take your Bibles and turn with me to the 16th chapter of the book of Acts. And so what is happening in the 16th chapter? At the very start, we see that Timothy comes on the stage. Timothy had a mother that was Jewish and a father that was Greek. And Timothy has a call to preach and he joins the missionaries. He joins Paul, Silas, and Luke. And so we have four guys that are going around and they're preaching the gospel everywhere they go. And so then the first place they end up going is they try to go preach the gospel somewhere in Asia. And then God throws a Jake breaks on him and he says, slow down, boys. You ain't going to preach there right now. And so then they go the other direction and then they wander away and then they try to preach the gospel there. And then God says, nope, boys, you ain't preaching there tonight. So finally, Paul is like, well, where are we supposed to preach? I keep going this way and I keep going this way. And God doesn't allow me to preach in those countries or those places yet. And then so finally, there is a vision that Paul receives. And this vision is a man that says, go to Macedonia and preach the gospel. And so Paul, being a great servant of the Lord, what does he do? He gets on a horse or he gets on the cattle or whatever, and he starts marching his way to Macedonia. By the time he gets to Macedonia, he meets the first convert in Europe. And her name is Lydia, and she was a seller of purple. And I suppose that a seller of purple was a seller of like a linen or something like that.

And Lydia was the first person in Europe to believe the gospel of Jesus Christ. And Lydia was so moved by the gospel that she invited the men to stay in her household until they departed. And then, so they're on their way again, and then they're out to pray. They're going out to pray, I believe, to outside of the city. And they come upon this slave girl, and she has masters and she has owners. And she has a spirit of divination. And the spirit of divination allows her to tell some partial truths or some truths about people. So it was a fortune telling. She was able to tell fortunes or tell the future for people. And so her owners made great wealth about it. But the interesting thing about this was something very weird and very strange. Is Paul and Silas, as they're going about, this slave girl keeps on saying these words. She keeps on saying, "These are the servants of the Most High God who preach the way of salvation." And you might be like, well, that's completely true. Paul and Silas are preaching the way of salvation. They are servants of God. And then so for another day goes on, and she keeps on saying, "These are servants of the Most High God preaching the way of salvation." And you're like, well, yes, that is true. I suppose Paul's thinking, it's exactly true what this demonic girl is saying. But what ended up happening is Paul grew greatly annoyed of this girl keep on saying what was true, but with the wrong spirit. She kept on saying that, yes, these are servants of the Most High God, and they're preaching the way of salvation, which is absolutely 100% true, but she was doing it in the wrong spirit. And when we preach, the word of God should be in the Holy Spirit and not in a demonic spirit. And so Paul did not want the gospel to be associated with the demonic. And so he cast the demon out of the girl, and the girl received spiritual freedom. But this didn't go too well for Paul and Silas, and it seemed like nothing ever went too well or went their way too often. And so then the owners, it said earlier in the chapter, that the owners were receiving a great profit. They were making much money off of this slave girl because they could have people all miles around. You want to know your fortune? You want to know your future? Come talk to this little girl, and she'll tell you by the spirit of divination. And so these owners lose all their money. They lose their source of income. They lose the way how they've been making money all these years. And so then they get upset at Paul and Silas. And so then they get a crowd riled up, and they get people riled up, and they drag Paul and Silas outside the town. I really don't know where Timothy and Luke are at this time, but I suppose that they just picked Paul and Silas because they're more the leaders of the group. But so they drag them outside the town, and they beat them with rods. And so now Paul and Silas, they've been preaching the gospel. They've been listening to the Holy Spirit. And now they are beaten with rods. They're bloody from head to toe. And what ends up happening? They get taken to a prison now. And so I want you to turn your Bibles to the 16th chapter, and we'll start here in verse 24. "Having received such a charge, he put them in the inner prison and fastened their feet in the stocks." I want you to look at that verse there. They're in the inner prison. They're in the most secure part of the prison. Just some bunch of preachers are in the most secure part of the prison. Can you imagine that? And now we look at verse 25. I want you to see this. I want you to say this with me. But, say but. Isn't that interesting? They're fastened with stocks. They're beaten from head to toe. They're bloody. But then he, by the inspiration of the Holy Spirit, Luke writes down this information. But at midnight. But God. By the power of the Holy Spirit, but at midnight, listen to this, Paul and Silas were praying and singing hymns at midnight. With all these things that went wrong, with all these things, but God, by the power of the Holy Spirit, they were singing hymns and songs, and they were praying, and they were worshiping Almighty God. Can you imagine that? I'll be sitting there, I'll be laying there probably in the stocks, and be like, why, God, am I here? God, why have you sent me here? Why am I here? I've preached the word of God. I've done everything you asked of me. But why am I here in the stocks now? But Paul and Silas have a different response. They worship God in prayer. Can you imagine that? You're bloody from head to toe. You're in the stocks. You're in an uncomfortable position. You're bound up, and you're singing Amazing Grace. Amazing Grace. I'd be the one complaining. I'd be the one asking God, why am I here? But they have a different response. But there's something that amazingly happens because of this response.

Philippians 4, 6 through 7 says this, be anxious for nothing, but everything by prayer and supplication with thanksgiving, let your requests be made known to God, and the peace of God, which surpasses all understanding, will guard your hearts and minds through Jesus Christ. And so when troubles and trials of the day come, and when difficulties come, if you're alive and you have breath in your lungs, there's going to be problems. That's just how it is. That's just how humanity is. There's problems left. Next day, right day, there's problems tomorrow, yesterday, today, there's problems. There's going to be troubles, there's going to be trials. But what does Philippians tell us? Be anxious for nothing. Have no anxiety, have no worry, have no fear. Be anxious for nothing. But in everything, with prayer and supplication, make your requests made known unto God. And so with everything that we do in life, we should pray about it. We should ask God. We should ask God, God, is this your will, God? Do you want me to go here, God? Do you want me to do this, God? Please, God, do not let me be anxious about this, because God, you say to be anxious for nothing. We're not supposed to worry about tomorrow, because tomorrow is held by God. And so here we see in verse 26, suddenly there was a great earthquake. There was a great earthquake, and so the foundations of the prison were shaken. So Paul and Silas, they're laying there in the stocks, and they're beaten and they're bloody, and they're singing praise music to God. And now there's something miraculous that happens, an earthquake. This wasn't an ordinary earthquake. This wasn't just a random earthquake, but this was an earthquake that God had made to do something. And I think this earthquake happened just because Paul and Silas were worshiping. I don't think it happened for any other reason than other that they were worshiping Almighty God. The other thing I want you to notice about this here is that Paul and Silas were worshiping and the prisoners were listening. They were listening to the testimony of these guys. These guys that were out preaching on the road, and those guys, the guys that cast a demon out of the girl, and they've had everything go south for them. And the prisoners were listening to their testimony as they were singing. Because not anybody, not many people at all, would be singing in that situation or worshiping in that situation. You're in a dirty, dungy prison cell with probably rats running around. And there's probably sewer water. It's just a nasty place. It's not like an American prison or a Switzerland prison. It is completely disgusting. And the prisoners are listening because they're hearing a testimony of how God can have the circumstances in your life not be going your way, but the circumstances of your heart be worshiping. And so then suddenly there was a great earthquake. And so the foundations of the prison were shaken. And immediately all the doors were open and everyone's chains were loosened. And so this wasn't an ordinary earthquake, but it's an earthquake that was ordained by God. And what happens? The interesting thing about this is that the doors of the prison were opened. Not just Paul and Silas's doors were open. Many times when I'd read that passage, I'd just think it was Paul and Silas's doors that were open. But all the prison cell doors. Can you imagine that you're in a prison and all of a sudden the doors of the, from an earthquake, they just start popping open. All the doors, one by one, one by one, one by one. And then so all the doors are open and what else ends up happening? Their chains are loosened. Isn't that interesting? I want you to notice that. Their chains are loosened. Their chains were not broken. God like probably had like a key or something, and he unlocked each one of their chains. They're loosened. And what ends up happening? These prisoners do not flee. They do not run. They do not go somewhere, but they stay right where they're at. I want you to see this. And the keeper of the prison, awakening from the sleep, seeing the prison doors were open, supposing the prisoners had fled, he drew his sword and was about to kill himself. And so this jailer, this prison guard, he chooses suicide over disgrace. Because if he would have, if all the prisoners would have been gone and he would have been found in the morning with no prisoners, they would have been disgraceful for his family and he would have been put to shame and he probably would have been executed. And so this jailer, he chooses suicide. He's raising his sword. He's about ready to stab himself. And then what ends up happening? But Paul called with a loud voice, saying, do yourself no harm, for we are all here. Do yourself no harm, for we are all here. How is it that all the prisoners stayed? I think all the prisoners

0: prisoners saw the miraculous power of Almighty God, and they were in awe of who God was. And I probably believe that many of those prisoners end up getting converted. Can you imagine that when those prisoners end up getting out and they were free, going to their families? We had this earthquake. There was these two men that were singing in the prison. They were worshiping this God. And all of a sudden, the earthquake and all the jail doors open up and all the chains are loosened. And we all stay put. Nobody runs. What a testimony that is. And so then we see here. Then he called for a light and ran in and fell down trembling before Paul and Silas. So the jailer runs in and he falls down trembling before God, before Paul and Silas. He's in a way of repentance. He's turning to the Lord. Romans says this in 12:21-21. Therefore, if your enemy is hungry, feed him. If he is thirsty, give him a drink. For in so doing, you will heap coals of fire on his head. Do not overcome evil by evil, but overcome it with good. So as believers, we are supposed to overcome evil with good. We're supposed to do the opposite of what the world does. And doing so, Paul did not go with revenge and go stab the jailer when the doors were open when he was sleeping. But Paul showed the jailer the way of repentance. And he said this, believe on the name of the Lord Jesus Christ, and you shall be saved. And that jailer and all his household was born again. What an amazing testimony. You've been listening to Touch of the Master's Hand. I'm Caleb Hulsbus, and today we saw how a jailer called upon Jesus Christ to be saved. May I remind you that you too can be saved. You can call upon the name of the Lord Jesus Christ, and you shall be saved. If you'd like to get in contact, you can email me at calebhulsbus@gmail.com. If you'd like to watch more messages, you can find them on my YouTube channel at Caleb Hulsbus. Thank you and have a great week.
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2: Hello and welcome to God's Word is Truth, the radio ministry of Providence Reformed Church, Vermilion, South Dakota. I am Reverend Harvey Opp, and I'm very glad to have this time with you. We bring this program with the prayer that you'll be blessed with the faithful preaching of God's holy word. There we find the one way of salvation through the saving death and life of the Lord Jesus Christ. All who truly submit to him in repentance and faith have forgiveness of sins, righteousness, and everlasting life with God. That is the greatest need of every individual, since we are all sinners in need of reconciliation with God, our Creator and Judge. So hear what God says to us from his infallible and inerrant word. Today from 2 Corinthians 10, verses 1 through 6. Now I, Paul, myself, am pleading with you by the meekness and gentleness of Christ, who in presence am lowly among you, but being absent am bold toward you. But I beg you that when I am present I may not be bold with that confidence by which I intend to be bold against some who think of us as if we walked according to the flesh. For though we walk in the flesh, we do not war according to the flesh. For the weapons of our warfare are not carnal, but mighty in God, for pulling down strongholds, casting down arguments, and every high thing that exalts itself against the knowledge of God, bringing every thought into captivity to the obedience of Christ, and being ready to punish all disobedience when your obedience is fulfilled. Now, in our nation's history, there were numerous military forts important to our victories over enemies. One such was Fort Meigs, built in 1813, southwest of Toledo, Ohio. There, British and Canadian forces and their American Indian allies attacked the fort, but could not finally defeat the Americans. Fleshly efforts could not conquer that stronghold. Well, in our passage, Paul instead writes of spiritual strongholds, including evil thoughts, philosophies, and wicked people, which can be defeated by spiritual weapons. Indeed, it is a spiritual warfare that all Christians are in during this entire lifetime. And we are to fight on in Christ's victory on our behalf. Therefore, Christians are called to imitate Christ always. Now here the apostle begins to deal more directly with the minority at Corinth who were listening to false teachers, those who rejected Paul's authority. Yet he writes to the whole church that others might not become spiritually

the infected. For believers are to imitate Christ always, including his meekness and gentleness with wanderers. Well, meekness is described as an inner attitude of being ready to accept God's discipline without dispute or resistance. And clearly, more than anyone, Jesus meekly bore all the wrongs inflicted on him by sinners. He did that in order to save God's people. Yes, Christ also showed gentleness or external actions, showing mercy and kindness. And that was a characteristic describing a just and good judge looking at the circumstances of a particular case. And God was often that gentle with Israel, being ready to forgive and doing so. Well, think of the woman in John 8 who was caught in adultery. Christ knew the evil hearts and hypocrisy of her judges, and he gently called her to a life of repentance. Yes, he is the meek and gentle Savior. Most wonderfully, he told all believers in Matthew 11 how we can rest in him, saying, "My yoke is easy and my burden is light." Such meekness and gentleness to those who have wandered away from God is the delight of all who repent and trust in Jesus. Yes, he forgives and saves us. And in Christ's gentleness and meekness, Paul gave the Corinthians time for repentance before his third journey there. And certainly all Christians must have that humility when we are saved only by the grace of Jesus Christ with his atoning death for our sins on the cross. Therefore, if tempted to be rough or severe, say as with disobedient children or wayward adults, let us think first of the meekness and gentleness of Jesus Christ. We are to imitate him always. Yet understand, that does not mean just overlooking sin all the time. No, when Paul was merciful, some tried to say he was faint-hearted in their presence, but bold when writing from a distance. And in chapter 2, he was sorrowful that some were rebellious, but he gave time for a change in those believers. Still, his opponents took that as cowardice, as if he was inferior to them. And that was meant to undermine Paul's apostolic authority, of course. Yet all disciples of Jesus are compared to sheep that he urges to follow in a peaceful, kind manner rather than using severity. Again, that is certainly the example for a pastor and elders to follow. It is the example for parents with children, for husbands with wives, bosses with employees, and so forth. Truly, if we say we follow Christ as our Savior and Lord, let us show we are called to imitate him always. That also means imitating his boldness against hypocrites. Well, in verse 2, Paul gently begs that he would not have to be so bold as he was ready to be with the rebellious minority. He wanted rather to win their submission, really submission to Christ, by gentleness. However, meekness and gentleness are not to be confused with timidity. Here the apostle had warned in 1 Corinthians 4, "Shall I come to you with a rod or in love and a spirit of gentleness?" Indeed, more severe methods were only a last resort. But if his authority from Christ was not respected and obeyed, it would really be to the eternal loss of hypocrites. And so Paul would be bold in confronting such individuals that disobedience might be stopped. His confidence was in the Lord, who said in Luke 10, "He who rejects you rejects me." Well, along with that truth, rejectors of Christ's servants must finally be dealt with in a more severe manner, as with official church discipline. Yet the false teachers no doubt said Paul was self-centered without the leading of God's Spirit, which they claimed to have. But actually, worldly or fleshly views and standards, as in seeking the acclaim of men, characterized the false teachers. They were like the Pharisees Jesus confronted boldly. And Paul sought that the glory of Christ would be manifested in him, even if his own martyrdom would be required as it was. Yes, whatever God's will, let us be bold against hypocrisy and hypocrites also. Now, Paul had human weakness, as all other people do, of course. Yet in his ministry, he was truly led by the Holy Spirit. Likewise, all believers must put to death our own sinful nature by God's Spirit and grace
that we may have strength and courage.

Courage in the Lord. Well, as for the whole Christian life, it is a spiritual warfare as shown in the scriptures. And we are each to have boldness against hypocrisy when it arises in ourselves and in others claiming to serve Christ. Yes, let us imitate Jesus more and more in boldness against hypocrites. Let us live for him and imitate Christ always as our calling. Secondly, then, Christians have spiritual weapons for their spiritual warfare. Here Paul writes of the spiritual weapons he had as needed for a spiritual battle. God alone grants these and makes them adequate and effective. They include his word, prayer, the sacraments, preaching, exhortation, and church discipline. Those spiritual weapons are to be used by believers for defeating what is opposed to God. Certainly, carnal or fleshly weapons cannot really defeat what is opposed to God. And again, that can include human cleverness, organizing ability, eloquence, charm, or forcefulness of personality. But all such will avail nothing against the evil that enslaves unbelieving sinners. We need the spiritual weapons from God instead. Truly, the Spirit of God must convict a sinner of his disobedience, of righteousness and judgment, and convert them. And so it is the true gospel of Christ's saving life, death, and resurrection that we must take to God's enemies. Now, perhaps you've seen a t-shirt, as I have, saying something like, "Friends don't let friends go to hell." And certainly it can seem that human strength or boldness is relied on in that statement. However, there were scripture texts quoted also. And so that could mean, it should mean, that God's word is powerful to convert sinners as he sees fit. And that reality is what we must rely upon and pray for it to happen. And in our own lives, we will always be fighting a losing battle against temptation if we are seeking to fight against evil merely in our own strength. But as the Apostle Paul said, spiritual weapons are mighty in God for pulling down strongholds. Through faith in Jesus, we are empowered to stand against what is opposed to our triune God. That is what Christians have, that ability to stand for truth. And may we do so when there is such ignorance of truth, prejudice, lust, vain imaginations, carnal reasonings, self-righteousness, pride, and all things opposing faith and obedience to the gospel. For you know, converts like Paul, who were persecutors of Christians, are still being made today. Therefore, no matter how lofty the unbeliever's thinking, yes, every high thing that exalts itself against the knowledge of God, whatever it is, true believers have no reason to fear. For we know the truth, which the world tries to suppress. It is even that our God created all things, and all people are responsible before his judgment. All mere humans are defiled by their rebellion against him and are utterly in need of the only Savior, Jesus. Yes, Christians trust in the message that he died on the cross as sin's penalty, rose the third day, showing God's acceptance of that sacrifice. And it certainly liberates us from enslavement to sin, self, and the devil. Oh, then we have such spiritual weapons also for punishment of continuing disobedience. Now, punishment in that way may sound terrible to some, yet God clearly chastens his children for our good, as said in Hebrews chapter 12. And if hypocrites could be brought to faith in Christ, they would have eternal salvation, and that is the primary purpose of the gospel. Yet if some continue to resist, trying to undo Paul's work and discredit his gentle pleading, he would be ready to punish that rebellion against God as he was called to do. After all, Jesus gave his authority to his apostles and to his church, saying, "If you forgive the sins of any, they are forgiven them. If you retain the sins of any, they are retained." Indeed, that is the power of the gospel of Christ when there is faith or unbelief. And you know, rejection of Christ is the way of eternal condemnation. So it will be for all unless there is true conversion unto him, trusting and following in his ways. As for converts at
Corinth.

0: The obedient would reject false teaching there, recognize Paul's authority, and break off from their idolatry. And in our day, we should understand that chastisement from the holy God will occur in church discipline rightly, though sadly. It is sad to administer it, but repentance is always the goal. Lastly, our spiritual weapons are for bringing forth all obedience to Christ. Well, many today, as always, make arguments against the truth of God's word, even the reality that he is the creator of all, and their need of salvation, forgiveness, and life in Christ. Yet in denying all of this, they tend to be cruel and blame others for their troubles. We must rather be humble to see our hopeless situation without the Lord. Yes, as said here, every thought is to be brought into captivity to obey Christ. Now, as said, we cannot force our thoughts to be pleasing to him, yet God's grace brings allegiance to Jesus. And some of the proudest and most powerful intellects are led to submit to Christ when confronted with the Holy Gospel. Yes, his cross is naturally a scandal to human minds and folly to those who are perishing. But when the Holy Spirit regenerates sinners, they surrender to serve Christ who gave himself to save his own. So again, may you and I seek fullest obedience to God in our lives, and may confrontation turn the wayward to his ways. For in all things, believers are called to imitate the Lord Jesus, and thanks be to God that we have spiritual weapons for this spiritual warfare. By his grace and Spirit, may the Father, Son, and Holy Spirit be honored in our lives. Amen. Well, if you've been blessed by what you've just heard, you can learn more about Providence Reformed Church at our website, providenceRCS.com, or call us at 641-494-8587. We also invite you to our worship service at 10:30 a.m. each Lord's Day. We meet at 830 Madison Street in Vermilion, South Dakota. You can learn more about the Reformed Church in the United States on the web at rcs.org. There you may find another congregation if distance to us requires it. Thank you for listening, and we pray.
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1: The following is a pre-recorded paid program. Any claims made during the program are strictly those of the advertiser and do not necessarily reflect the views of this station, nor are they guaranteed or warranted by 570 WNAX or its parent company, Saga Communications Incorporated.
2: This is a voice of truth, the voice of God's inerrant, absolute, unbroken, verbally inspired word. This is Pastor Albert Pendarvis, and we want you to stay tuned now to hear God's message by our late pastor, L.R. Shelton Sr. And the name of the title of the message is The Trail of the Serpent, Satan on the Trail of Blood. And you stay tuned, and I'll give you the mailing address at the close of the message.
3: The Trail of the Serpent, from the moment he was cast out of God's Holy of Holies of the heavenly tabernacle as a priestly minister or as the anointed cherub, has followed the bloodline of history. The eternal blood covenant between God and man, with Christ as man's representative head, was made before the foundation of the world in order to ensure that God's purpose and counsel will stand, which he purposed, that is to make twain God and man, that is, the union of God and man in the incarnation. A new thing, Jeremiah 31:22, the Lord encompassed a man, the incarnation of God in man. This is the significance of the word covenant, making a new thing, the marriage union. But an agreement based on a slain animal, signifying thus, if I break my part of the agreement, let me be as this slain animal. Do you see the sanctity of the marriage covenant as represented here in the eternal blood covenant? No wonder God's judgment is coming upon this nation today. The way our people are swapping wives and marrying and in and divorcing. The curse of the broken marriage vow is death. And what is happening to our nation today? Society is breaking up, which is death. And as others have said over the air and in the press lately, our nation is headed for the fall like Rome.

Testament, who is the Lamb slain, given to the people for a covenant, verse 6, to redeem them and deliver them from their sins. Now listen to Isaiah 42:8. I am the Lord, that is my name, and my glory will I not give to another, Satan the strange god, neither my praise to graven images. Behold, the former things are come to pass, and the new things do I declare. Before they spring forth, I tell you of them. Sing unto the Lord a new song, and his praise from the end of the earth, all the inhabitants, let them, he says in verses 10 and 11, the inhabitants of the sea, the isles, the wilderness, the cities, the villages, the rock, let them shout from the top of the mountains. Let them give glory unto the Lord and declare his praise in the islands. He goes on to say that he's going to fight and prevail against his enemies, and he will bring the blind by a way that they know not. I will make darkness light before them and crooked things straight. These things will I do unto them and not forsake them. From the beginning, he knew that the man whom he chose as a bride for his son would sin, would be corrupted and slain by his enemy, the devil. But his love planned a way to redeem man and give more glory to the son. Then listen now, hold your seat, and give more glory to the son than Satan stripped from the Lord Jesus Christ in man's fall. No wonder he cried, sing unto the Lord a new song. Give glory unto the Lord. Isaiah 42:22 says that Satan robbed and spoiled the people, snared them in holes, hid them in prison houses. He took them as prey and for a spoil in his war on the Lord Jesus Christ, and none could deliver or demand their restoration unto Christ but the Lord Jesus himself. Isaiah 4:1-15. My friend, when you realize the power of Satan, the enemy who holds you captive by him in his prison house, no wonder you tremble and fear lest you're ever delivered out of his clutches. Satan snared you through the lie, that is, that Christ cannot carry out God's eternal purpose. Therefore, you go ahead and enjoy sin and pleasures of sin. You have your own way. You be an independent. You don't pay any attention to the claims of Christ upon your heart. And you are where you are because you have believed the lie. That is, that only the way of deliverance is to turn to Christ, because he said, look unto me and be ye saved, all ye the ends of the earth, for I am God and there's none else. Now, how do you know that he will deliver you? Listen to this scripture. As you have never heard it before, will you listen? Hold your seat now and listen. When God made a promise to Abraham because he could swear by no greater, he sware by himself, God the Father and God the Son, for men verily swear by the greater. And an oath for confirmation is to them an end of all strife. But God, listen now, wherein God willingly, more abundantly to show unto the heirs of the promise the immutability or the unchangeableness of his counsel, confirmed it by an oath, that by two immutable or unchangeable things in which it was impossible for God to lie. Now, the emphasis there is on that statement, which was impossible for God to lie. I want that to sink deep down in your heart. Impossible for God to lie. We might have a strong consolation who have fled for refuge to lay hold upon the hope set before us, which hope we have as an anchor of the soul, both sure and steadfast, and which entereth
into that within the veil.

whether the forerunner is for us entered, even Jesus made a high priest forever after the order of Melchizedek. And then listen here, in hope of eternal life, which God that cannot lie promised before the world began. Titus 1:2. Listen, our encouragement to trust Christ is founded upon the great eternal blood covenant of God made before the foundation of the world. And here he is willing more abundantly to show us the foundation of our covenants. He does this by referring to the covenant he made with Abraham, which is an illustration of his eternal covenant. The sacrificial animals were parted and laid over against each other, and God the Father with God the Son as a smoking furnace and a burning lamp walked between those slain animals. Read the 15th chapter of Genesis. Here he is explaining the meaning of that covenant with Abraham. He says, when men make agreement between themselves and bind it with an oath, they're calling in a third party as a witness so that the agreement can be enforced. In such an agreement, it cannot be set aside, changed, not added to, or taken from. It stands in court. Now listen, it stands in court. Now in the case of the promised Abraham, he said, God was more exceedingly zealous to demonstrate the proof of his desire and intention to voluntarily bless the heirs of the promise that he confirmed it by an oath. This means that he meditated a covenant with an oath, or he placed himself under the curse of death rather than set aside his purpose and counsel that he determined within himself to do in regard to man. Now that's a great thought there. When the covenant was made and confirmed by an oath, it was sealed by blood, and God placed himself under an oath that if he did not carry out his part, it meant death. Listen, in other words, when God made the covenant with man, or with Christ as man's representative, he pledged himself as a sponsor or surety to carry out all that pertained to the covenant. Whatever God's purpose required, as far as man is concerned, he pledged himself, his life, to bring to pass God's covenant. Christ himself became the mediator, the witness, and the oath. We are told in Hebrews 7:20, invested Christ with the office of priest, which is something sometimes translated prince. So in the eternal blood covenant, the priest, that is the deputy or delegated appointed by the court to undertake one's cause, was the Lord Jesus Christ, to see that the covenant confirmed by the blood was executed. The blood was the bond that was put up in the event either party defaulted. If God failed on his part, the bond had to be forfeited. It meant the death of God. If man failed on his side, then again the blood had to be forfeited and man had to die. Christ, as the mediator or the deputy of justice, had to guarantee that no harm could be done to either party by a breach of the covenant, and he could do that by demanding the penalty of oath. But how could man, the creature, if he failed to agree to the covenant, satisfy the injury done to God, his creator? It was then Christ, the mediator of the eternal covenant, stepped forth and put up the bond, his blood, which can rather satisfy in man, broke the covenant. It was Christ's faith in his Father that he would perform his part of the covenant that led him to stand surety for man and go his bond, because God, who cannot lie, promised before the world began. What are the two immutable things? Listen, the word things means acts or transactions, that is, a public business transaction. The first is God's promise,

cannot be withdrawn because he has made an oath, a legal transaction. The sucker is Christ, because man's representative, by putting up the blood as a bond under oath. My friend, does that mean anything to you? I wish you'd write for this message and study that covenant. Now, my friend, it is the eternal blood covenant that the Bible speaks of as the truth, as opposed to Satan's lie. The stress of Hebrews 6:13-20 is in that phrase, impossible for God to lie. And it rests on the word lie. The book of Hebrews was written in A.D. 64, 6 years before the destruction of Jerusalem under Titus and the dispersion of the Jews among the nations. It was to show them that the promise to Abraham had been fulfilled, and the eternal blood covenant made with our father Abraham is sure and steadfast and is being fulfilled according to God's purpose. Christ has become and fulfilled all the scriptures and done away with the types and shadows. And as the high priest, he is calling out his elect on the basis of faith. It is a warning not to believe Satan's lie, but by faith look to Jesus, the author and finisher of our faith. The Jews are still scattered today, but many of them are making their way back to the homeland that God gave to their father Abraham. The valley of dead bones in Ezekiel 37 is coming to life, and God is clothing Israel with sinews and flesh, because the eternal blood covenant cannot be broken. The blood of Christ is the bond of the surety that satisfies justice. And the Lord hath appeared of old unto me, saying, yea, I have loved thee with an everlasting love. Therefore with loving kindness have I drawn thee. Again I will build thee, and thou shalt be built, O Virgin of Israel. We will not have time to go into detail how the trial of the serpent followed the children of Israel from the time of the fathers, Abraham, Isaac, and Jacob, until the Jews rejected their Messiah. But let me call your attention to this fact, to the trail of blood from Abraham to Christ. And you will always find the trail of the serpent just on the heels of the bloodline, because Satan is a Jacob, a supplanter, one who seizes the heel of another to try to trip him. He overtook Christ at the cross and bruised his heel, his humanity, and left him in the tomb with a Roman seal. We see the family altars of the patriarchs on which the bloody offering was slain. Then we find Jacob and his 12 sons down in Egypt, and we have no record of any altar being built, of blood offering, or blood offering made there, because when God got ready to redeem them and deliver them out of the land of Egypt, he gave them the command how to offer the Passover lamb, sprinkling the blood on the doorpost and on the lintels. In the wilderness, Moses was called up on the Mount Sinai to receive the law and the instructions how to build the tabernacle and offer the sacrifices. Read carefully how Satan followed the Israelites, trying to oppose them, trying to slay the firstborn male children, trying to corrupt them with murmurings and complainings, rebellion and idolatry. Then when they came in the land, he sought to make God destroy them by seducing them into idolatry and intermingling with the heathen in marriage, that is, corrupting them with Babylonianism or Satan's religion. Judgment fell upon the chosen people, and they were scattered into Babylonian captivity for 70 years, which cured them of idolatry, but left them nationally a broken and a cold-hearted people religiously. God stirred them up through the prophets, and they rallied again religiously, until in the time of Christ, we find a strict, Pharisaic, self-righteous, petty nation under the Roman rule. But through it all, God protected the seed of the woman. Listen now. And he was born in Bethlehem's manger and tabernacled among men for 33 years. And after 3.5 years ministry as prophet, Satan

sword into his heart as he hung on the cross. But he was too late. Christ had already performed the part of the kinsman redeemer and had given up his spirit to the Father. And what Satan meant to be the death blow became the sword thrust that opened up the fountain of cleansing for sin and for uncleanness. My friend, that's shouting grounds. Oh, how Satan tried to kill Christ. We'll show you that in next Sunday's lesson, how Satan tried to kill Christ before he got to the cross. And then when he got there, he thrust his side with the sword. But it was too late. He'd already given up his spirit in the hands of the Father, and he did nothing but open the fountain of cleansing for sin and uncleanness, as set forth in Zechariah 13:1. In the crucifixion, Christ paid the bond for man, the Adam, and he can now call out all that the Father giveth him to be his sons and daughters, and to be a people among whom he can dwell. Did you ever stop to think, my friend, that the eternal blood covenant has already been executed? This done, the great transaction done, I am my Lord, and he's mine. What are we waiting for, sinner? The covenant is executed, and the Holy Spirit is calling sinners. Is he calling you? Then come, because the Spirit and the bride say come. In our next study, on the trail of the serpent, we'll show you how he trails the bloodline of the blood-bought church, the bride of Christ, until Christ in his mighty wrath comes back in vengeance upon his enemy, the great adulterer who corrupts all Christendom. But let me raise this question for you to think about, William. In Revelation 12:12, which tells us that the devil has come down unto you, inhabitants of the earth, having great wrath, because he knoweth that he hath but a short time, and he goes to make war with the remnant of the Jews. If Satan was defeated on the cross, and he was, why does he fight so hard right on up to the end? Did you ever stop to think that Satan himself is deceived, and he believes that he can ultimately make God break the covenant? He does, and forfeit his eternal existence, and then he thinks he will be God. In the first place, a person can wish a thing so hard that he'll believe it. Second, he can tell it so long that he begins to believe it. But third, and this is the greatest reason I believe that Satan never gives up. You listen, he knows nothing of truth, nothing of holiness, nothing of uprightness, nothing of equity, nothing of justice, least of all, nothing of love. It is foreign to his thinking, foreign to his character. He doesn't understand self-giving, self-sacrifice, denying oneself for the one he loves. He has no respect for truth and the integrity of his word, for he cannot tell the truth if he wanted to. He has no sense of duty, no regard for law. He's the lawless one. Now, how then could he understand a God whose word is his bond, whose love is spelled out with blood, whose majesty is his holiness, whose glory is his mercy and grace? This is brought out in Psalms 50:16-21, where God is speaking to the wicked, that is Satan the wicked one. But unto the wicked God saith, what hast thou to do to declare my statutes, or that thou shouldest take my covenant in thy mouth, seeing thou hatest instruction, and castest my words behind thee? When thou sawest a thief, then thou consentest with him, and hast been partaker with adulterers. Thou givest thy mouth to evil, thy tongue to frameth deceit. Thou sittest and speakest against thy brother. Thou slanderest thine own mother's son. These things hast thou done, and I kept silence. Get this now. Listen. Thou thoughtest that I was altogether such an one.

0: one as thyself. But, you know, he said to God one day, he said, give me Job, I'll make him curse you. God said, all right, go ahead. He doesn't know anything. He cannot break. Satan's tried his best to break the eternal blood covenant. But I will reprove thee and set them in order before thine eyes. Here God is addressing Satan and all his wicked children. Notice he said, thou thoughtest that I was altogether such as one as thyself. My friend, every individual always judges every other individual by himself, according to Romans 2:1. That means that you judge God by yourself, just as Satan judges God to be a God like himself. That is why you have hard thoughts about God. You judge him to be like yourself, and you don't trust him because you can't trust yourself. Your heart is filled with hatred and enmity against God. Therefore you say that God hates you, or you don't know if God loves you or will save you. You're against God because you are a child of Satan. In closing, let me say that Satan knows that the blood of Christ has satisfied justice for every sinner, and they overcame him by the blood. And that as far as man is concerned, Christ has accomplished all that God demands of man, which is holiness and righteousness. And there is nothing in the record books against a sinner who believes in the Lord Jesus Christ. There isn't. There's not one word in the book of heaven against me this morning. There's not. And not a child of God. His word now is twofold to keep you from coming to Christ. His work is now twofold. Satan's work is twofold to keep you from coming to Christ on the one hand, and the so-corrupt Christendom or the so-called church, that God will finally change his mind and purpose about bringing man into union with himself and so break his own covenant. He believes he will succeed in finally making God curse the man, his lawlessness in and out of the church, and make Christ despise and cast off those whom he redeemed. But our God is not a man that he should lie, neither son of man that he should repent. Hath he said, and shall he not do it? Hath he spoken, and shall he not make it good? Our God's word will stand. God's word cannot be broken. God cannot lie. His promises will stand. There's a promise in the Bible for every occasion for the believer. And those promises are true and steadfast because they're founded upon the great eternal covenant. They support that covenant. They grow out of that covenant that God made with Christ back in the eternities. My friend, I stand there this morning on that great eternal blood covenant as my foundation. Chosen of God, redeemed, called by his Spirit, redeemed by his blood, justified by the Lord Jesus Christ. Then there in the book of heaven, there's not one jot or one tittle against this poor old sinner. I praise God for it this morning.
1: This brings to the close another Voice of Truth broadcast, and Pastor Pendarvis here. We're so glad that you tuned in, and we're giving out God's message on a regular basis, week after week, and many of you have written, but some of you have never written. I wish you'd write us and let us know where you're hearing us from, maybe on the internet, maybe on the WWCR there in Tennessee on a shortwave station, maybe over there in Northern Ireland. Some of you folks there in Northern Ireland, drop us a note, let us know that you're listening, and tell us if the message means anything to you. The Lord has been faithful in supplying the needs of the ministry. Many of you are helping us with that. And I wanted to tell you how much I appreciate it. I try to answer many of your letters. I can't answer them all. But the message you heard today by Pastor Shelton was the trail of the serpent, Satan on the trail of blood. What a message it is. I believe that it would be a blessing. And if you would, write, and we'll send you the booklet in booklet form, free and postpaid. And maybe you'd like to give them out in the nursery or in the nursing home there in the doctor's office. You write them and let me know. We'll send you a packet of them, send you a title list. We have over 400 titles of messages by the pastor in booklet form. We do our own printing here and keep the

0: cost down. But if you would, help us with the broadcast on a regular basis, and then write us and let us know. Let us know if you're praying for us. That's what we mostly ask you to do, just to pray for us here. We're just old sinners saved by grace. And I wish you would sit down and write us. Tell us if the message means anything to you. The message was The Trail of the Serpent. Our mailing address is Radio Missions, Post Office Box, 1810, Walker, Louisiana, 70785. And we'll give you more information if you'd write us. We'll send you more information about the ministry here, how the Lord has been blessing us for many, many years. And just let me know that you're listening. Let us know that you're praying for us. And until next time, we say goodbye and may God bless you.
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0: of Jesus, our groans will be as nothing to what will be revealed on the last day of all history. On that day, Jesus will return.
1: All of creation is groaning. We see it in our families, in our world, in ourselves. And yet, in Christ, we have the certain hope that it will not always be that way. Dr. Glenn Nielsen is our guest speaker today on the Lutheran Hour. I'm Mark Eicher, glad to be with you once again. 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The Reverend Dr. Glenn Nielsen recently retired after 33 years teaching practical theology at Concordia Seminary in St. Louis. He also served as Director of Placement and the Vicarage and Deaconess Internship Programs. Now with a message titled, From Groans to Glory, here is Dr. Nielsen.
0: In 2014, the congregation my family and I belonged to in St. Louis received a beautiful golden retriever named Noah Comfort Dog from Lutheran Church Charities. Since then, he has made thousands of visits, bringing his calm and comforting presence in times of heartache and pain. Noah was a little over a year old when he arrived. He had a beautiful golden coat and a regal stance. He could run zoomies in our backyard with what seemed like boundless energy. He would go on walks for miles. Vet visits declared him to be in excellent health. Last May, Noah Comfort Dog celebrated his 13th birthday. Now his face and coat are mostly white. And when you rub your hand underneath his fur, small growths can be felt. He lies down most of the time because sitting is uncomfortable for him. He no longer does zoomies. Walks are maybe a half mile. Oh, he still goes on visits. His tail wags when he puts on his vest and he gets into the car. But age has taken its toll. Recent vet visit simply mentioned arthritis. What we see happening to Noah brings the Apostle Paul's words in Romans close to home. Paul was a leader in the early church, started congregations, wrote some of the books of the New Testament. In Romans, he writes, "For the creation was subjected to futility, not willingly, but because of him who subjected it in hope, that the creation itself would be set free from its bondage to decay and obtain the freedom of the glory of the children of God. For we know that the whole creation has been groaning together in the pains of childbirth until now." These words ring true for us with Noah. If you have had a pet that has grown old or you've had to say goodbye, they've come home to you as well. Suffering, groaning, decay, futility, they run throughout all of creation. A wildfire runs through a habitat, teeming with life. Plants die. And what was living there either dies or is left homeless. Last year in St. Louis, a tornado tore through the city. Those strong winds made the trees groan. Branches fell down. Other trees had to be cut down, and they began to decay. When I was young, I enjoyed watching westerns on TV. Occasionally, a rider would be going through a desert area, and you would see the skull of a steer, horns to

digging up from the sandy soil. Drought had claimed it as a victim. It's not just natural disasters either, like floods and drought and fires and earthquakes, tornadoes. No, creation turns in on itself. Burmese pythons have wiped out most of the small animal life in the Florida Everglades. Insects burrow into trees, and soon the leaves fall and decay. A hungry leopard runs down an aging impala. We as people haven't done creation much good at times either. I was driving home one day. I saw along the side of the road a deer had been hit by a car. Blood oozed from its mouth, and the body had already stiffened into a grotesque shape. Paul says it well, all creation has been groaning, subject to futility and decay, suffering. But he also says it's not just creation that's groaning. We too groan. Listen, Paul writes, and not only the creation, but we ourselves who have the first fruits of the Spirit groan inwardly. Now, what makes us groan inwardly is often personal. In 1994, my mother died of complications from Alzheimer's. That disease stole her mind and her health piece by piece over a 10-year period. At the end, she could not remember any of her children. She had 9 of them, except for one. My sister Joy took care of her day after day. That caregiving brought suffering and a sense of futility to my sister as well. I wonder if the forms of dementia that we see in our country right now haven't brought fear to our aging population. Now, I have a short list of reasons why people groan. It goes like this. Anxiety, broken homes, cancer, debt, fatigue, grief, hate, injustice, MRI reports, PTSD, sexual harassment, abuse, trafficking, watching a loved one die. You can add to that list your own personal times of suffering and groaning. The Apostle Paul names the experience we live, that we go through, and he uses those words, decay, futility, suffering, and groaning. Yet that's not all the Apostle Paul writes in this letter to the Romans. He also says this, "For I consider that the sufferings of this present time are not worth comparing with the glory that is to be revealed to us. For the creation waits with eager longing for the revealing of the sons of God. We wait eagerly for adoption as sons, the redemption of our bodies, for in this hope we were saved." Paul doesn't consider the sufferings to be compared with what's to come. He talks about the hope in which we are saved. Now, Paul does suffer. He has been run out of town, hunted down, rejected, thrown into prison, beaten up, shipwrecked. So somebody who goes through that kind of suffering, how can he say that it's not worth comparing with what's to come? Or that he has hope in the midst of that groaning? He does so by looking back to Jesus. In the hallway at our house, I have collected dozens of crosses. I took one of those crosses

down and had it before me as I prepared the sermon. It's a small cross, 5 inches tall, 3 inches wide. The edges are beveled and smooth. The surface is colored with happy greens and pinks. A word is printed in the middle of the cross beam in a joyous font. It says, hope. How can Paul talk about hope and what's to come? By looking at Jesus on the cross. Yes, Jesus hung on a cross, but it was not one with pinks and greens and happy lettering. No, what you would have seen on that cross was bloodied wood that reeked of death. You would have heard the gasp of those hanging on that means of execution as they groaned their last gasp of air. Jesus hung on that cross. And when he did, he spoke a word that took all of the groans of all creation unto himself. He said, I thirst. His very body is groaning with the suffering. And with that, he takes all suffering, every moment of suffering, unto himself. All the futility, all the decay becomes his. So that, as Paul says, to adopt us as his own, to give us the redemption of our bodies, to save us. Yet death could not hold him. On Easter morning, his tomb was empty. He had risen from the dead in a body glorified with lungs breathing, heart beating, and nail-scarred hands. Now, my little cross shows it beautifully. Out of death comes new life, comes the promise of the redemption of our bodies. Hope springs forth when Jesus walks out of the grave. You can hear it in a locked room filled with frightened disciples. Jesus appears to them on that first Easter, and he speaks a different word this time. He says, peace be with you. And those frightened disciples breathe in the new life of the Holy Spirit. Color that little cross with beautiful colors, because it is empty. The tomb is empty, and it has brought the hope of what is to come. In another one of Paul's letters, this time to the church in Corinth, he writes a long chapter about Jesus' resurrection. When he comes to the end of that chapter, he speaks a clear affirmation and belief of Christ's resurrection from the dead, and he taunts sin and death. It's like he ridicules all the groaning and futility with a confident refrain of hope. Listen, death is swallowed up in victory. Oh, death, where is your victory? Oh, death, where is your sting? The sting of death is sin, and the power of sin is the law. But thanks be to God who gives us the victory through our Lord Jesus Christ. Because of Jesus, our groans will be as nothing to what will be revealed on the last day of all history. On that day, Jesus will return. One day, he will come back for us. One day, he will destroy all the decay and groaning and futility of creation. One day, he will restore all of creation to its beauty and wonder. Oh, it'll be a new creation, and we will experience the redemption of our bodies. We in the church have been confessing this confident hope for centuries in the words of the Apostles' Creed. I believe in the resurrection of the body and life everlasting. Of course, it hasn't happened yet. But I believe we get glimpses of that glory to be revealed even now. In our home, we have a 2-year-old.

0: old golden retriever named Luke. He's been trained to bring a calm and comforting presence to times of heartache and pain, too. Luke's coat is a beautiful golden brown. You should see him run zoomies in our backyard, and he can walk miles with me in the morning. And when we go on that walk in the spring, I hear the birds singing. Trees and grass are colored in a bright green. Flowers bloom with the shrubs, with shades of pink and red and purple. Creation arises to new life once again. Oh, it's just a glimpse of the glory that is to come, that will last forever. But still we see it a little bit already. And so we groan, but we groan with hope for the glory to come. My wife Sue and I lost our older son Matthew in 2017, suddenly at the age of 33, to a pulmonary embolism. We groaned, often without words. And the Holy Spirit took those sighs and tears of deep grief to the Heavenly Father for us. Years later, those groans may be less intense and not as frequent, but they have not disappeared. They are buried deep within us, and they arise on days when we remember. Matthew is cremated, but not before each one of our family said goodbye to him. His body was on a gurney, covered with a coarse hospital blanket. Each one of the family went up to him to say their goodbye. I came. The body had already started to decay. I remember saying to him, "Rest in peace, Matthew." A few days later was the funeral service. God's word of comfort was read to us, and a sermon was spoken that was wonderfully personal. The church was filled with people who gathered together to support us and to console us. His remains are buried in the church's peace garden, where Sue and I can go and sit whenever we decide to do so. But when we do, the groans are accompanied by hope. Yes, a day will come when the grief will end, the groans will be silenced, Jesus will return, and the dead in Christ will rise with bodies glorified. Those we love will be reunited. Creation will be new and filled with beauty and wonder. When you look back at Jesus going from, "I thirst," to "peace be with you," when you look ahead with hope to his return on the last day, then you can say with the Apostle Paul these words, "I consider that the sufferings of this present time are not worth comparing to the glory that will be revealed to us." Amen.
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0: Looking ahead to next week, the certainty that Jesus offers is not theoretical. It's the certainty of a promise, of a secure relationship, and it's worth the wait.
1: When you think about waiting to see what comes after this life, what kind of waiting is it? Do you wait with a question mark or with a period? To wait with a period doesn't mean that all fear and uncertainty go away immediately. It doesn't mean every question gets answered. It doesn't answer what's next or why or how or where exactly, but it does answer who, because you know, you trust that for better or for worse, this person is your person.
0: Dr. Michael Ziegler, next week.

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1: Taught by Jesus and his promises, we are bold to pray. Our Father, who art in heaven, hallowed be thy name. Thy kingdom come, thy will be done, on earth as it is in heaven. Give us this day our daily bread. Forgive us our trespasses, as we forgive those who trespass against us. And lead us not into temptation, but deliver us from evil. For thine is the kingdom and the power and the glory forever and ever. Amen. The Lord bless you and keep you. The Lord make his face shine upon you and be gracious to you. The Lord look upon you with favor and give you his peace. Amen.
0: 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I'm Mark Eicher. This has been a presentation of Lutheran Hour Ministries.

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1: Here's your updated 570 WNAX forecast. With sunshine and some scattered clouds today, a few isolated showers and storms possible, mainly in southeastern South Dakota. Otherwise, highs stay in the low to mid-90s across the area. As we continue into tonight and Monday, we are going to be tracking a cold front southeastward across the area. And that's going to bring a potential for a few scattered isolated storms across the region from late tonight and then into the day on Monday. So if you hit and miss type of storm chances with that frontal passage coming through. And we will notice temperatures after Monday dropping off with highs on Monday up in the upper 90s to around 100 for most of the area, except for southwest Minnesota, more towards the mid-90s there. And then as we continue further through the week, looking at some quiet weather into Tuesday and Wednesday.
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0: News. I'm Paul Stevens. The U.S. launching new attacks in Iran and what the White House is calling punishment for the killing of two U.S. service members this past Friday.
1: The casualties were at the Mowafiq Salti Air Base in Jordan, and they're a result of Iran's repeated shots at U.S. bases in neighboring countries. At least one strike got through the defenses.
0: And that's Fox's Mike Tobin in Tel Aviv, Israel. The White House taking a bit of a victory lap already regarding soccer's World Cup that wraps up this afternoon.
2: There was going to be no better example of American exceptionalism during our first 250 years and the hope and promise during our next 250 years. This was President Trump's vision, and we've executed incredibly well.
0: White House World Cup Task Force Executive Director Andrew Giuliani on Fox and Friends Weekend. Today, Spain and Argentina, 3 p.m. in New Jersey for the World Cup title. 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
0: 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Before we get in the program, Holly, it's time for this week's joke of the week.
2: What did one watermelon who was expressing his love to the other watermelon say to each other?
0: Water, we have a lot of relationship jokes in regards to vegetables liking each other, or trees.
2: It's because I grew up watching VeggieTales, I think. Anyway.
0: What did one watermelon say to the other watermelon he was trying to court?
2: Not to court. 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
0: Oh, they're in love. They're already past that. Okay.
2: He said, you know, honey, we can't get married, or we can't elope because we're already married.
0: Uh-huh.
2: Get it?
0: Yeah, I get it. Yeah.
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0: Well, there are things in which we have to invest in our garden that's going to cost us money. But also, there's a number of items in which we can find that are absolutely 100% usable, applicable, well worth the, you know, the item. And you don't have to invest a whole lot of money. We're going to show you and give you some ideals of what those items are and or how to find some of these. So instead of having to buy something for $30 or $40, you can maybe get it for $8, $12, or $15, half price, whatever that might be.
2: Right. So one thing would be tomato cages. You can often find these on the side of the road when people are tossing them. Maybe they just don't need them anymore. Sometimes you can find them for free even on like Marketplace. People will sometimes just decide that they don't need them, or we've come across them where people were getting rid of them and maybe they just needed like a teeny bit of repair.
0: Right. Now, these are the $2 or $3 tomato cages you get at the hardware store or the big box center. It's not the big heavy duty ones that cost like $25 or $30, but a tomato cage will work. You can stake it. And in addition, you don't even need a tomato cage to support tomatoes. You can do Florida weave.
2: Right. So you would take fence posts or
0: T-posts.
2: T-posts. There we go. And you string them on either end of your row of tomatoes. So you want to make sure you are planting the tomatoes in rows, not like in a I guess like a square would.
0: Well, just rows is fine. Yeah.
2: And then you take fence posts on either side of that row, and then you string along every about foot or so, and you string along two strings. And the way it works is that the tomatoes will grow up, and then they grow between the strings, and you have to kind of help them grow between those strings.
0: It's like a boxing ring rope. Yeah. You get one every foot, and as they progress up, you let the rope hang off of them. Yeah. So you can get...
2: You can get
0: baling twine.
2: Yeah, baling twine. And baling twine is very cheap. And you get how many feet?
0: Well, let's say agricultural twine is what these big round bales are wrapped in, right, in the field. So it's typically an orange twine, plastic, synthetic. So you get 20,000 feet, which is like 6.5 miles.
2: It's a lot of baling
0: twine. For like $26.
2: More, you know, you might pass along to your children and then they pass it on to your children.
0: True enough, this is not biodegradable.
2: No.
0: And
2: it's orange.
0: And it's orange. You can get yellow and you can get natural fibers. The natural fibers, I think, it costs more, yeah, but it's a thicker diameter and it will...

0: biodegrade. So we've had our spool of 20,000 feet since probably 2010.
1: I think it was like 2012.
0: 2012,
1: yeah.
0: Okay.
1: Yeah.
0: And we're not even halfway through it.
1: No.
0: Now, a lot of times, yes, there's some waste to this. We will use it, cut it, throw it away, and spool out new, so we're not fighting with the reusing of this.
1: Right. So, yeah, so you can reuse it, obviously, but that's one item is an alternative to tomato cages to do the Florida weave. Also very cost effective.
0: You can make different trellises with the string as well.
1: Another item would be the bottom of baby cribs or even technically the sides. So we're talking about the spring bottom.
0: Right.
1: That's going to hold up a little bit better. The sides, if they're wood, depending on what kind of wood they're made of, they might rot a little bit sooner than the springy bottom.
0: Well, the springy part has more, the spacing is more conducive for like cucumbers or vine crops to interlace into that web of metal material. The side rails have much bigger diameter wood spools, and it's harder for some of these plants to get a hold of. But we've got three different cage bottoms, and you can make all types of cages or boxes around with them. You may have a baby crib in your basement, and you have decided that children are no more in your future, so why let it sit in a box down there forever when you could take it apart and use it in your garden?
1: Absolutely. Or if you know somebody's getting rid of one and they're just trying to get rid of it, and they don't, maybe they feel it's too old for a baby to use, whatever, definitely, you know, think about picking that up.
0: Now, vinegar, it's not only beneficial in the garden, but if you're going to can, it's also benefit, and it's also a beneficial cleaner, but you can get it for a fairly low cost per gallon. And what are we wanting this for?
1: Sure. So vinegar has different uses in the garden, but it's mostly known for getting rid of powdery mildew because the acidic alters the fungus's pH. Powdery mildew is a fungus, destroys the spores. However, incorrect mixture can burn your plant's foliage. So you want to make sure it's a 2-to-1 water to vinegar mixture or ratio.
0: You're going to have to look that up, because yes, don't quote us on that.
1: but you want to make sure you're not burning your plants. So that you don't want to apply vinegar directly to your plants, but you want to make sure you are watering it down with the correct ratio. And it does, it does work for powdery mildew because it works the acidity alters the fungus's pH, destroys the spores. If you ever had issues with powdery mildew, there's many different home remedies, but vinegar seems to be the easiest and I think the cheapest option. People sometimes use milk, baking soda, and baking soda is also a cheap option, but you have to kind of make sure you mix it up super well. Vinegar mixes with water very easily.
0: And you can get a pump sprayer, or you can, the dollar store, or the Dollar Tree, or the Family Dollar, whatever one you want, has a lot of material for a low cost. Yeah, it's not top quality stuff, but also it's going to get banged around, probably stepped on, the lawnmower is going to get caught in, you know, that type
1: so
0: of thing.
1: So that's my suggestion, yes, always, is spray bottles. I use spray bottles for all sorts of things around the home, garden, etc. And I like to get them from what's known as a Dollar Tree, or not a Dollar Tree, whatever people want to call it. Yeah. If there's not one in your area, I'm sure there's something similar. And they're a good deal. They're a heavier plastic, so they seem to last a long time. And, yeah. So.
0: Now, another one is yard sales. We are in the throes of yard selling, and you can get a lot of things at a yard sale, from knickknacks to actual garden tools, shovels, scrapers, hoes, rakes. 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Now, one thing that you, and saving seeds is another way in which we can save money. 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We can save tomatoes and peppers are very easy seeds. Bush beans, pole beans are easy seeds to save. Pumpkins.
1: There's many benefits to saving seeds, not just saving money, but saving your seeds time after time, year after year. That particular vegetable has now been acclimated to your little ecosystem in your backyard. So, for example, your tomatoes. Now that tomato is like, hey, I have my genetic

0: makeup to grow in this particular spot. And even though
1: ecosystem,
0: yeah, your particular spot ecosystem. So now that tomato is going to hopefully do a little bit better and be more acclimated, and you can do this with lots of things. Except for if it is a hybrid tomato, it's going to kind of revert back to one of the two mother parent plants, whatever you want to call them. But you can still save the seeds, you know. If you are concerned about some sort of cross-pollination situation, you're not sure if like...
1: Very minimal chance on a tomato.
0: But like melon sometimes...
1: Yeah, cucumbers, if you're growing more than one variety, you're just going to get new seeds because they're going to cross-pollinate. Cucumbers, right. Pumpkins, those, you're going to have some cucamelons. There's some cross there.
0: But you could just see what happens too.
1: Right.
0: You know, that could be fun if you get
1: One thing that may be free that your city may offer is free compost. But pump the brakes. Not all compost, regardless of material bought or free, can be good. Most cities just pick up a certain genre of materials on the street at a certain time, throw it in a pile, break it down, heat it up over the winter, and then you get compost. You don't know who threw what in there and what toxicity of chemicals may have been sprayed on the particular plants that they threw out in the street. Or dumped off to be turned into compost. So in that instance, soil is the lifeblood of your garden. It is worth taking and buying it from a reputable source that knows the origins of the materials in order for you to put in your garden and to grow healthy plants. So that is one thing that you would want to really focus on is not free, is the compost. Hang out with us when we return. It's time to visit a farmer's market.
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0: 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Well, have you ever been to a farmer's market? We're going to go today, together, collectively, pretend like
1: virtually.
0: That's a word that hasn't come back. Let's not use that word. Virtually, we went through that.
1: I like virtual.
0: Yeah.
1: Anyway, so let's talk about how to find a farmer's market.
0: Yes.
1: And there will be a cautionary tale.
0: Okay.
1: All right. So you can go to your favorite search engine and type in, search farmer's market near me, farmer's market near my zip code.
0: Farmer's market, insert zip code here, and yeah. It'll pull
1: Sometimes there's online guides where it'll be like, in this county, and it could be like in your surrounding counties, your immediate county.
0: In Jones County, there's 7 farmer's markets during,
1: So you can do that, but you might, if you're not sure, like if you can't find solid information,
0: The internet's not always accurate? Holy cow, what?
1: A lot of times there's links to the city website or
0: the municipality has all the information that goes on in the whole town.
1: Right, yeah. Or like the Chamber of Commerce, whatever. Uh-huh. And sometimes you're like, okay, and it doesn't really quite list the correct information.
0: And their Facebook page hasn't been updated since June 12th, 2017.
1: Right. And sometimes that's not the worst thing. Sometimes it's just because that somebody dropped the ball. Or
0: We got a website? What?
1: Right. Uh-huh. But sometimes you need to call and be like, because this happened to me.
0: Yeah.
1: I was looking for a local farmer's market and I found one because I was looking for ones open on Thursdays because I just happened to have a Thursday off. And I was like, oh, I'll see if I can find one Thursday.
0: And which should not have been a difficult task.
1: It seems like they're on Wednesdays, Fridays,
0: Saturdays and Sundays.
1: And Tuesdays.
0: Yeah.
1: But whatever. So
0: Mondays are not really the optimal farmer market. And now maybe it may be the hot spot for you in your particular location.
1: I don't think so.
0: Okay.
1: Anyway, so I was like, okay. And I kind of found a Facebook thing, but I wasn't really sure. So then I went to the Chamber of Commerce, or I think I called the city, whoever it was. And I was like, do you guys have a farmer's market still? And the woman was like, I'm not sure. Hold on. And
0: okay, so that should be a sign there.
1: That should have been the first. I should have hung up at that point.
0: Yeah, if you've worked at the city hall for 8 years and the word farmer's market has never occurred or shown up on anything, maybe you don't have one. But anyway, she informed you that.
1: She told me that. No, they don't. It's been years. It had been years. And she was like, no, we just tell people to go to other. There are some that are very close to that one. So it makes sense. But
0: was she baffled that you had this information?
1: Yeah, I said I found it on this farmer or something in the county write-up thing. And I don't think it was even that old because it had accurate information. So
0: that's how you find one. And why go to a farmer's market?
1: Because they're fun.
0: Well, it is also, it gives you the opportunity to get fresh produce, meats, breads, crafts, at a much earlier time on the vegetable side than you probably might be getting out of your garden, because some of these farmers have hothouses or high tunnels where they can get 8 or 12 week jump start versus us who have open air gardens in the ground or raised beds.
1: Right. So yeah,
0: it's a plethora of knowledge as well. Hey, I'm having problems growing broccoli. This is what I'm doing.
1: Now.
0: Yes.
1: If it's busy, don't do that to the farmers.
0: If it's lull and you could throw a baseball and not hit anybody in 20 feet.
1: So with that being said, if there is a weekday farmers market near you and you go early on in the day, the farmers will have more time to talk to you typically. If it's a weekend one, probably not so much. You can also, ask to email them.
0: Right.
1: So you want to make sure you are respecting other shoppers and also the farmers, and you're not overwhelming them. It's fun to go when it is more slower, because sometimes you can get deals.
0: Well, here's the other thing. You bring up deals. Yeah. Let's say the farmer's market is Thursday afternoon from 2 to 4, okay? And there is 20 vendors at the city park where you go. If you go about 3:30, and you can get the deals, because this produce is not, they do not want to take this home.
1: Right.
0: They've picked it that morning, packaged it, brought it to the farmer's market in hopes of going home empty-handed. So if the bag of lettuce is $2

0: $10 for whatever it is, you could probably go, hey, I know it's like 30 minutes before close. Could I get, would you work a deal with me? I'll take two of your bags for $1 a piece. 99% of the time, they're going to say, yes, we will do that because it's going to be trash. It's going in the compost.
1: Absolutely. Or, you know, you also don't know how many farmer markets these farmers work either. So don't be like aggressive.
0: A little is better than having to take it home and throw it away.
1: Right. So, what is that, a farmer's market? I mean, obviously there's going to be vegetables, fruit, produce, whatever.
0: Crafts, music.
1: Sometimes there's crafts, sometimes there's music, sometimes there's hot food, like food trucks.
0: Uh-huh.
1: Sometimes there's desserts.
0: It's a whole community.
1: Sometimes there's cutting boards, soap, bug spray, all sorts of stuff, essential oil stuff. It can be a plethora of a lot of stuff. Sometimes there's ice cream. So you have to, the best part about going to the farmer's market, you're like, I don't know what's at this farmer's market. Then you go and you show up. Now, if you live in a major metropolitan area and this is your first time going to a farmer's market,
0: Which you should.
1: I would, if you can, take a day off of work during a weekday and find a weekday one nearby and go experience that during the weekday, because it's going to be a lot not as busy as a weekend one. If a weekend one is your only choice, then by all means, but just be prepared for crowds.
0: Now, another way in which you can kind of analyze what you're getting yourself into is go to that city's Facebook page or type in, you know, New Hampshire, you know, fill in the blank farmers market and see what comes up on your search engine and go to images. And then you can kind of get a range of, oh, that's a humongous, that takes up the whole park. You can kind of look distance in the photographs, or you can see, well, that's just a little parking lot. You can kind of get an idea of what you're going to walk into.
1: Also, you might have a neighbor or a friend or even like a social media friend who has been to that farmer's market, for example, or they've, some of these farmer's market have like entertainment. So maybe you know somebody who performed there. So you can find out like what's the deal, what's the parking situation. And that's another thing, is what to bring with you. If you might have a ways to walk and you want to buy a lot of produce or whatever, you might want to bring like a wagon or a small little grocery cart if you have that, or at least know that you might want to bring some bags or something.
0: Park close enough where you can make multiple trips.
1: If you can.
0: Yeah.
1: Yeah.
0: Now, and we've done this, and if you've been to a farmer's market, this is not an exaggeration. You take $20 and go to your big box store, you're going to get like three or four items. You go to a farmer's market and take $20, you won't have the arms enough to carry it all back to the car.
1: Right. And that is very true. You can get a good bang for your buck at farmer's
0: market. Real quick, I went to a farmer's market years ago and they had table corn. I didn't know what table corn was, never heard about table corn. And it was just like, it looked like sweet corn. So I said, I've never heard of table corn. What is it? He said, it's just sweet corn. We've just had an abundance of sweet corn. And they had it in boxes, like the printer paper boxes, okay, for $8. And there was 27 ears of corn in one box. I bought it. Now, we obviously didn't eat through 27 ears of corn. We ate a good number of them. But 27 ears of corn for $8 in a computer paper storage, you know, when they had, you know, five reams on each side, that thing. Great deal. Now, how do you pay for this? Cash, obviously, cash is king. People want to deal with cash. You don't have service fees. You don't have all these other mangled dangles. If I gave you $5 for what I'm buying, we don't have to worry about it. The transaction's done. We're good. You don't have to worry about cell phone signal or swiping a card or tapping or anything like that on a
1: or what's your
0: cell
1: zip
0: phone.
1: Code?
0: Yeah.
1: Do you want this email receipt?
0: Yeah. Right. Yeah. Just go to the bank, pull out cash in $5 or $10 income, go to the bank, whatever. Smaller bills are better because, you know, it's hard for them to break 20s after 20 after another, you know. So, and then some of these EBT or the food stamps, they will accept that, and for every, was it $1 you spend, it's equivalent of $2. You basically get double your value.
1: A lot of times they will do that with the EBT cash.
0: And there's no shame of doing that. If that's where you're at in life and that's what you need, have at it.
1: It's actually encouraged with these programs.
0: Right, the healthiness of it.
1: Yeah, the healthiness of it. So just keep that in mind. I also wanted to, before I forget, there are winter farmers markets. I know where we live. We live in the Milwaukee area. And so
0: where the show originates.
1: Yeah, so there's a couple different winter farmers markets within, you know, 20, 30 minutes. So if you live in a small area, you might not have a winter farmers market.
0: Maybe a day trip.
1: But yeah, it could be worth a day trip. It could just be, you know, people get bored in winter.

0: So go and have some fun. And those usually, because they're indoors, there's usually some sort of entertainment. And that's fun. And there's like coffee, tea, a lot of times. 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
1: Made in America. Hang out with us. Steve Binder will be with us right after this.
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0: Steve Bender is an award-winning author, editor, columnist, and speaker with over 4 decades of experience as garden editor, senior writer, and editor-at-large for Southern Living Magazine. Known as the Grumpy Gardener, he shares his horticultural wisdom with Southerners and other folks and garden enthusiasts across the country. Welcome to the program, Steve.
2: Hi, how y'all doing?
1: We are doing well. We want to thank you for taking time out of your day, not only to educate Holly and myself and all of our listeners. And I'll start with this. Weeds are always a problem, no matter where we're looking at it on our property. And there are many different quote-unquote home remedies that are supposedly safe, but you don't care much for the Epsom salt vinegar dish soap safe weed killer. Why is that? What has occurred that has made you like, no, this is not what we need to be doing?
2: Well, because it's stupid and it doesn't work, okay? Well, let's just get to the basics here. So if you, people always want something that they read about it on, they see it on social media, they think on Facebook. The minute it's on social media, that means it must be true. And so then they start spreading it to all their friends. This weed killer, which is composed of liquid detergent and Epsom salts and vinegar, it's just stupid. And I'll tell you why. It may work on weeds that come off through cracks in the, you know, in the, your sidewalk or something like that, but it's only going to be work against annual weeds. So anything that's got a good root system, like a dandelion or something like that, yeah, it might burn it to the ground, but then it's going to grow right back. And if you look at what is in this stuff, this magical mixture that's being touted all over the social media, first thing, it's dishwashing detergent. It has to be Blue Dawn. That's the one that you will see in every post on Facebook. You know, it can't be Pink Dawn. That's so misogynistic. It has to be Blue Dawn, okay? So what does that do? Well, detergents, when they hit plants, basically what they're doing, if you're targeting weeds, is you're dissolving the waxy coating on the leaves. And then what happens is the plant loses a lot of moisture through its foliage. It's no longer protected, and it dries out. So the top of the plant just basically turns brown and wilts, and you think you've killed it. That only works if it has a very shallow root system. If it has, a robust root system like perennial weeds, well, the tops will die, and then they'll just come right on back. Okay, so that's the first ingredient. Then the second ingredient they use, they say, is vinegar. Now, vinegar works kind of like the dish soap does. It dissolves a waxy coating on the leaves, and they all turn brown, and you think you've done a wonderful thing. Well, I really killed that one. Well, yeah, but if it's perennial weed, it'll come back. But here's the thing also about vinegar. The stuff that you get for the kitchen, you know, if you always, the kitchen vinegar, it'll always says reduced to 5% acidity because it's acetic acid, okay? But you can go to a home store and you can buy horticultural vinegar. And that stuff is 30% acetic acid. And that stuff is really hot. And so not only are you going to be killing the weed you're aiming for, you're going to be killing all the beneficial soil microbes that are in the soil. And if you happen to splash it in your eyes, you could go blind. If you put it on your skin, you can get blisters. It's not really a good idea. And then the

0: final ingredient of this makes absolutely no sense. It's Epsom salt. Epsom salts are magnesium sulfate. Magnesium and sulfur are two essential plant nutrients. So basically what you're doing is you're putting fertilizer on the weeds. So that's just kind of insane.
1: Yeah, that's fantastic information. Thank you. So you encourage people to fill in the bare areas of their lawn with sod versus seeding the grass. Why would sod be a better remedy? And any other tips around that?
0: Okay. Well, that really depends on where in the country you live. If you live in the southern part of the country where I do, I live in Alabama, and down here we use warm season grasses like Zoysia and Bermuda and St. Augustine and stuff like that. The problem with seeding those is that those seeds come up really, really slowly and sporadically. And by the time they actually do germinate, you've probably got a dozen different kinds of weeds growing in the spot anyway. So it's not a good solution. I would not recommend trying to find Zoysia seed or St. Augustine seed to fill bare spots. And that's why I say just go out and buy yourself, a slab of sod, cut it into pieces if you need to, put it into the space that you need to put it in, water it in, and then you've got an instant patch. Now, if you happen to live in the northern half of the United States where, let's say, they grow mostly bluegrass and fescue, then seed is a really good option. You can use sod, but you can also go back and just get bluegrass seed or fescue seed and just sprinkle it in the bare spot, keep it watered, and it will come up and fill in.
2: Now, we all know time is ticking away. Summer won't be here forever. Soon fall will arrive. What are some fall mistakes that you can advise Holly and myself and all of our listeners to avoid doing?
0: Well, one thing I would say is has to do with pruning. A lot of people, by the end of the summertime, things have been growing a lot, and maybe they've let them get out of control a little bit. Hasn't been top of mind. And so they say, well, they're going to bring everything back into a nice, orderly fashion in the garden. They go out with the pruning shears or with the loppers, and they just lay waste to the garden. They're going to make it nice and clean and neat for the wintertime. The problem is, if you have plants that shrubs, trees, whatever, that bloom in the springtime, let's say forsythia or lilacs, or azaleas or rhododendrons and things like that, they're already, by the fall, formed all their flower buds they're going to use to bloom for spring. So if you go out and prune them at that time, you are going to be sadly disappointed come the spring because you're going to get no blooms. One thing you have to remember when you're pruning in the fall is if you're pruning a blooming plant, if it's a spring plant, you want to wait till after it finishes blooming in the spring. If it's a summer bloomer, in the fall, you can prune it at that time.
1: Fantastic. So your garden has been recognized as a certified wildlife habitat by the National Wildlife Federation. Congratulations. What does that mean and what does that entail for you?
0: Oh, that means I'm a very privileged person in my neighborhood. Everybody comes around, looks at my sign, gives me the thumbs up, invites me over for barbecue. Actually, what that is that it means that you have designated a place on your property. In my case, it's my backyard, where you say that eating wildlife is a priority. So you have to do a few things in order to make that true. First of all, you need to provide food for wildlife. So if you have a bird feeder out there, if you have shrubs that have berries and fruit and stuff like that, that wildlife can eat, that's one. So you have a food source. Second, logically, you should then have a water source, because they need to drink.

0: So if you put a bird bath out there or some other, a fountain, something, where when it's hot and dry, they can get water, you're going to attract a lot of wildlife, and that's a good thing. So now the third thing is you need to provide shelter, because let's say you're trying to have a lot of birds and things like that in your garden. Well, being on the ground is kind of a dangerous thing for a bird when you think about all the other things that are hunting for birds. So if you have shelter in the form of, you know, maybe a perimeter of shrubbery, or you have trees around where they can go up and perch and feel safe between making trips to your feeder, that's a really good thing. And of course, they need shelter also when there's bad weather, when it's cold weather. Now, maybe the shelter will also supply the fourth ingredient, which is a place to build nests and to have places where they can reproduce. So those are kind of like four things that you kind of commit to. And then logical extensions of that are that you minimize use of, you know, broad spectrum pesticides and stuff like that, which if you're aiming at a single pest, might, you know, end up killing about 100 other things too. So you just have to be mindful and read the label and try and cause as little negative impact to wildlife as you can.
1: Well, we've really enjoyed having you on the program today. Can you tell people how to find more about you and your great information and how to get in contact with you?
0: Okay, well, one good way is, there's a couple ways. First, if you're a subscriber to Southern Living, my Grumpy Gardener column appears every month and is naturally the most read feature in the whole magazine. Second is I do a Grumpy Gardener Facebook page, which is there all the time. And you can go on that page, and if you have a question about any kind of plant or you're having a problem, you can just send it to me and you will get an answer back. Everybody gets an answer back, and it doesn't matter where you live. I mean, you could be living up in French Lick, Indiana. Doesn't make any difference to me. I will answer your question. And the third thing, if you want to find out more about me, just go to your local post office and look up at the pictures they got on the wall and see if anyone looks like me.
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0: Well, thank you for having me on.
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0: 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We're going to go to the hotline. We've got several questions for us to work through.
2: Yeah, it's Ed, Worthington, Minnesota. The question is, a friend of mine says she has a lot of ants in the lawn. I've not ever heard of that much ants in the lawn. Don't know what the name of them are. And so I'm wondering what environmentally friendly chemical or could we use on them, and maybe what are they? Alexa says sugar ants, coffee. Okay, coffee grounds. All right.
0: Well, Ed, thank you for your question. Ants in the lawn, some people may not be bothered by it. Other people want to kind of control that. There is some, it's without an image, it's probably just traditional black ants, but there is some possibilities of removal, and here's how you do it.
1: Yeah, so what you would want to do is you can apply a granular insecticide, something with bifenthrin.
0: Yep.
1: In it with a spreader, that's probably one way. And
0: what will occur with any application is the worker ants will take it to the queen, or if there's different colonies, the queens in different colonies, and then that queen will ingest it. It will die, and because the queen is dead, the colony collapses because it has no leadership.
1: Right. And I guess what my concern is, or my question is,
0: Why
1: are the ants bothering?
0: Yeah, what's like, the significance of the removal of the ants?
1: Like,
0: yeah.
1: Are they causing issues? I don't know. Like, I think there's just ants everywhere. But, yeah.
0: That's one way to go about doing it. All right, let's go over to Colorado.
3: My name's Marilyn. I live in Fort Collins, Colorado. And I listen on 1360. I don't know the call letters. What I'm calling about, I have never planted lily balls. Well, I planted three this year. I love the, they're highly fragrant. But here's my problem. I saw the little tops of them coming through the mulch, and they're now gone. I believe it's either

0: the rabbit friends or my squirrel friends got it. I have both in the yard all the time, in spite of my dog. But what I'm wondering is, will it be worth it to dig the balls to hold over and try again through for next spring? And that would be with me putting some kind of protection around them. So thank you so much.
1: Well, Marilyn, we appreciate the phone call. And I don't know if animals that are eating your plants are considered friends in our world. But what we can do is you don't have to dig them up.
2: No, you can keep the bulbs where they are. And you just want to, even starting now, put some protection around them. They will grow next spring.
1: Right. I would put some kind of like a 1-inch or 2-inch poultry fencing around it with little stakes. And for the matter of, just put a cap over top of it, at least right now.
2: Right.
1: And they'll be fine. So appreciate that phone call. Let's go over to the Philadelphia area.
3: My name's Anthony. And I'm calling concerning something's eating my zucchini and vine plants, the small minute holes in a lot of leaves. What type of chemical can I get to stop that?
1: Okay.
2: So now that this is an issue, you want to attack a different approach. But if you do get this issue year after year, one thing you can do is get floating row covers. Those are very popular for dealing with things like this, but it's typically flea beetles or cucumber beetles that are eating the leaves, putting the tiny holes in them. So you can use a diatomaceous earth. You can use something called Captain Jack, and that is a...
1: And it'll kill the flea beetles.
2: And it has something called bonide in it.
1: Yeah.
2: Or if you want to do like a home remedy with diatomaceous earth and neem oil, that's an option. You can also look under the leaves and see what might be there eating it. If you can find it, then you can determine if it's like a cucumber beetle or a flea beetle and do a little bit of...
1: Now, they're going to be tiny.
2: Yeah.
1: They're going to be tiny.
2: Yeah, so that might, if you don't have the best eyesight or whatever, that might not help, but you could determine that way. If it's something else like slugs, that's very unlikely, but they can eat things. So, yeah.
1: If you want to be like Ed, Marilyn, or Anthony, send us, you can give us a call toll free, coast to coast at 1-800-927-SHOW, and we will get an answer to you in a timely manner. Next question, can I transplant beets and Swiss chard? Well,
2: I'm kind of curious why you want to. I wonder if they mean seedlings or if they...
1: Yes. Okay. I'm going to go with seedlings, because Swiss chard you can kind of grow all year round, right. And beets are a cool summer, cool spring into summer harvest, and then late summer into fall plant and harvest. Beets is a root crop. You can't, people will do it. They'll buy them. They'll have them at the garden center. We've gone through that route before on this program about how you shouldn't buy root crops and then try to transplant them. You put your beet in the soil, the seed, it's going to have a cluster seed, a beetroot, whatever the verbiage you want to use for the title of that particular plant. And then as it sprouts, you're going to have 2 to 5 different seedlings out of that one cluster seed that you're going to have to cut, trim off until you get one seedling total. Otherwise, you're not going to have any bulbing. Swiss chard, on the other hand, you want that cluster seed because it's going to put off different shoots. And you've got rainbow color stems. You've got burgundy. You've got white. You've got yellow stems. And those can be transplanted as seedlings very easily. The root crop of the beet, not so much. Well, with that, we are out of time, and we thank you for yours. Miss any portion of the program, we would like to revisit it. You can certainly do that by going to our parent website, thewisconsinvegetablegardener.com, under the Season 10 tab at the top of the page. And phone calls are always welcome 24/7. Tune in to the program next week, where we'll be discussing what options you have to use up all that zucchini that you will currently or soon will be getting out of your garden, as well as interesting good bugs you can find in your garden, our monthly chatter spot segment, and we'll answer more of your garden questions. So until next week, for
2: Holly Baird,
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5: Here's your updated 570 WNAX forecast. With sunshine and some scattered clouds today, a few isolated showers and storms possible, mainly in southeastern South Dakota. Otherwise, highs stay in the low to mid-90s across the area. As we continue into tonight and Monday, we are going to be tracking a cold front southeastward across the area.

0: And that's going to bring a potential for a few scattered isolated storms across the region from late tonight and then into the day on Monday. So if you hit and miss type of storm chances with that frontal passage coming through. And we will notice temperatures after Monday dropping off with highs on Monday up in the upper 90s to around 100 for most of the area, except for southwest Minnesota, more towards the mid-90s there. And then as we continue further through the week, looking at some quiet weather into Tuesday and Wednesday with highs in the mid.
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2: It doesn't just raise the bar. It is the bar. It's 11 o'clock.
3: Sirens are sounding in Israel as U.S. strikes continue in Iran after two U.S. service members are killed. I'm Ann Carrick, Fox News. Iran launching missiles at the city of Aqaba in Jordan. Fox's Mike Tobin with more from Tel Aviv.
4: It's at the tip of the Red Sea, right where Israel and Jordan come together. So anything that threatens Aqaba threatens Israel as well. To this point, the Iranians have not fired on Israel in this round of fighting. And an eighth round of airstrikes has now concluded in Iran, U.S. strikes in Iran. The military operation now amplified by the two U.S. servicemen killed, a third missing, and four wounded. These are the first U.S. troops killed since that memorandum of understanding was signed. The casualties were at the Wafak Salty Air Base in Jordan, and they're a result of Iran's repeated shots at U.S. bases in neighboring countries. At least one strike got through the defenses.
3: 16 U.S. service members have been killed since the U.S. began striking Iran. Iran says at least 50 people were killed in the latest round of strikes. UK Labour Party head Andy Burnham is touting his goals for his term once he becomes Prime Minister, British Prime Minister, that is, Monday. Fox's Stephanie Bennett has details from London.
5: The former mayor of Greater Manchester aims for greater public control of essential services and new powers for regional governments, signaling a shift to the left from outgoing Prime Minister Keir Starmer. Burnham's office also says he wants to relocate part of No. 10 Downing Street up to Manchester, scrap plans for a government-issued digital ID that would have tackled illegal immigration, but also eventually allow people to manage childcare or tax returns. And there's also suggestions for new oil and gas drilling in the North Sea. Well, during his speech Friday, the 56-year-old condemned the economic model established in the 1980s by Margaret Thatcher, saying Britain surrendered control of the essentials.
3: Starmer resigning last month after serving less than 2 years in office. 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
3: Millions of Americans continue to face air quality concerns, and a potential tropical storm is brewing in the Gulf, and it is hurricane season. Fox Weather's Adam Klotz has more details.
18: Canadian wildfire smoke continues to be one of the big stories across the country. Really a big change since yesterday. A lot of storms moving across the East Coast knocked a lot of that smoke out of the air, so it's settled back over parts of where it's originating, closer to Ontario. So it's spilling down into Wisconsin, down towards Chicago. That's going to be the trouble area as we continue through this Sunday. Now, the next weather story as we look into this upcoming week, we've got an area in the Gulf of America where you see an 80% chance of developing a storm. This would be named

0: The first team in 64 years to win back-to-back World Cups. And in just a few hours, the world's greatest soccer player, 39-year-old Lionel Messi, will face off against Spain's 19-year-old prodigy, Lamine Yamal. And for the first time ever, the World Cup champions will receive exclusive custom-made championship rings alongside that trophy. They are reportedly handcrafted 18-karat gold rings featuring 89 diamonds and 36 sapphires. There are exactly 2,026 rings made, 30 for the champions, and the rest will be available for fans to purchase.
1: Today marks the first World Cup final between the reigning champions of Europe and South America. Spain won Euro 2024, while Argentina captured the 2024 Copa America. The World Cup match is at 3 p.m. Eastern on Fox. Pre-game coverage already underway. I'm Ann Carrick, and this is Fox News.
2: 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Not happy unless you're happy. So if you're unhappy, no! Keep it to yourself.
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2: Hi, everybody. Peter Greenberg here with another edition of Peter Greenberg Worldwide for this July weekend, 2026. I hope you're having a great time wherever you happen to be this weekend. Let me tell you where we happen to be. Get out your maps, boys and girls. 21 degrees, 18 minutes north, 157 degrees, 51 minutes west. We are in Honolulu, in particular, at the Castle Resorts right here in Waikiki. If you don't know Castle Resorts, it's an interesting operation. They've got about 22 different condominium complexes spread out all across Hawaii, even New Zealand. Great options for families traveling together. And of course, location is key, and they're right in the heart of downtown Waikiki, right on the beach. We love that. But of course, most importantly, you want to reach me. Here's my number. You email me, peter@petergreenberg.com, with your name, phone number, question, or problem, and we'll solve that right here on the air. So much to talk about this week, so let's get started. Airfare is still high and threatening to get higher, but I have an asterisk for that. We all know that the CEOs of Delta, United, and Southwest have all said, don't count on the airfares going down. We're going to have to recoup that $1 billion per airline loss, increased fuel charges, and they're bound and determined to do that, by the way. However, I gave you the asterisk. What are we seeing? Some softness in about 2 weeks, in August, and even into September. Why? Affordability. The fares have gotten so high that a lot of Americans are saying, you know what? I can defer that trip for the summer, or at least going overseas. And you know what? I'll stay home, or I'll stay closer to home and maybe do a road trip. Airfares for August are now averaging down 6% over what they were last year. That's certainly a surprise considering what they've been the last 4 months. And we're even seeing some softness into September. Southwest Airlines right now is having a fair sale, if you will, up to 40% off their base fares for both August and parts of September. And I think that sale alone tells you everything you need to know about what's going on this summer. That doesn't mean the planes aren't full. They are, but there are fewer planes flying, right? They've reduced capacity. Those fares are staying high for the moment. And once September rolls around, I don't think there'll be more softness because we're going to see a lot of new routes being started by airlines. Delta announcing 6 new routes. American announcing 5 new routes. Most of them kick off in October, so they're hedging their bets as well. But for the moment, watch this space. You may see even frequent flyer availability in terms of award redemption if the planes are going to be that empty. Now, a 6% drop over last year, it's not like stupendous, but relatively speaking, it's significant, so be aware of that. In the meantime, the U.S. State Department this week issued a State Department advisory, a level 2 State Department advisory for the Turks and Caicos. Now, before you get all hot and bothered about that, what does a level 2 advisory mean? It means travel, this is their words, travel with increased caution. You should always travel with increased caution, whether you're going to the Turks and Caicos or you're going to Tennessee. Right? Situational awareness. It scares people. The worst four-letter word that starts with F in travel is fear. Remember, there are 4 levels now, according to the State Department, of U.S. travel advisories. State Department advisories. Level 1 cracks me up every time I mention it. Travel with normal caution. What the hell is that? I have no idea. To me, it means don't trip and fall. Level 2, travel with increased caution. There's your situational awareness. Level 3, reconsider.

0: consider travel, now you're not going anywhere. And level four, do not travel, now you're in the basement bunker in the safe room. Even having said that, I have to emphasize this and remind everybody, these are advisories. They are not rules, laws, or regulations. Do your own homework. Get your own sources of information. Triple check them. Make an informed, intelligent decision. And with about seven different exceptions that I can list right now, of 196 countries, you're going to go. You're going to go. Would I go to the Turks and Caicos tomorrow? Yeah. Would I wear flashy jewelry? Or if I was a woman, a big purse with a long strap that somebody could easily rip me off on? No. But you wouldn't do that in Chicago either. So pay attention and go enjoy your trip. That's the key. Go enjoy your trip. I got to share with you my nickel and dime winner of the week this week. It's the Cosmopolitan Hotel. They win by default. You know, we're seeing room service charges go through the roof at many hotels in Las Vegas. For a long time, the mandatory resort fees were being applied. And then the visitor levels to Las Vegas dropped. And they dropped measurably. So what are a lot of hotels and resorts doing in Las Vegas? They're getting rid of the resort fee, or they're offering all-inclusive packages that make more sense and that are actually quite attractive. Now, having said that, the nickel and diming still goes on. And so one traveler going to Las Vegas, who had stayed at the Cosmopolitan before apparently, was so incensed that they had charged him $40 for an avocado toast for room service that the next time he flew to Vegas about a week and a half ago, you know what he did? He BYOT. He brought his own toaster. Gotta love this guy. There's a clear message there, Las Vegas. You may have crossed the bridge too far when it comes to nickel and diming. Anyway, I just wanted to share that. Second of all, this weekend marks the 30th anniversary, I know it's hard to believe, of the devastating crash, the explosion and crash of TWA Flight 800, July 17th, 1996. Flight going from JFK to Europe. I was covering that story and did cover that story for NBC. It was one of the most intense accident investigations in the history of aviation, simply because it coincided with the start of the Atlanta Olympics, the Olympic Games back in 96. And everybody thought this was terrorism, gangs of violent criminals or terrorists blowing up an airplane. The conspiracy theorists thought it was an errant missile fired by a U.S. destroyer, a Navy destroyer in the ocean that hit the plane. None of the above. None of the above. It was an older aircraft. The center fuel tank was empty because they didn't need to fill it that night on their flight to Europe. And they just filled the center, they just filled the wingtips, the left tank and the right tank of the plane. And when they got to 8,000 feet, they realized that there was more fuel in the left tank than the right tank. They just wanted to balance it out. Standard operating procedure. They decided to pump fuel from the left tank into the center tank, which was essentially empty, and then pump fuel from the center tank to the right tank. The problem was this plane was very old, and the actual electrical lines that went through the center fuel tank, the insulation had been so corroded by toxicity of the fuel over the years that you had bare metal in that center fuel tank, which was only filled with about 132 kilograms of gas because they didn't need to fill it that night. They were flying eastbound and they had a tailwind. All that tank was hot and full of fumes. Hot like this weekend, by the way. And when they turned that center fuel tank pump to pump to the right tank, the wire arced. That bare wire arced, the spark happened, and the plane literally blew up. Hard to believe, but true. An amazing investigation with thanks to the National Transportation Safety Board. 226 people died. All of them died. 212 passengers, 14 crew. And this weekend, we acknowledge and commemorate that loss. One more thing to add. Sully Sullenberger, his latest announcement. Please go online and read it and send him all your best thoughts. When we come back, we'll be joined by Jackie Gifford, the editor-in-chief of Travel and Leisure, with her picks for the hot spots to know for 2026, as well as some very interesting trends in traveler behavior. Back with more from Castle Resorts right here in Honolulu, right after this.
1: Your flight might be late, but we're right on time. Peter Greenberg Worldwide will be right back.

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4: Peter Greenberg back with you as Peter Greenberg Worldwide continues. Of course, you know the drill. You can always reach me. Just email me, peter@petergreenberg.com, with your name, phone number, question or problem. We will solve it right here on the air as we do through every show that we do. Joining me now, an old pal who knows what she's talking about, the editor-in-chief of Travel and Leisure, Jackie Gifford. Welcome, Jackie.
5: Good morning.
4: So, you know, we sort of get together once a year and talk about hotspots, trends, and in a year of incredible inflection points, whether it's airlines, hotels, cruise lines, the economy, the war in Iran, I mean, where people are going, where they're not going, airfares, I mean, we could spend the next 3 hours, but we'll start with maybe an interesting story that I've seen, and you could probably comment on, and that is we're seeing such a focus right now on premium passengers. They're shrinking the coach sections of airplanes. Delta has a new plane coming out that's going to have, I mean, in the old days, they might have had 12 first-class seats. They have 44 first-class seats, and for the moment, they seem to be filling them. Hotels are getting rates we've never seen in decades, and they're filling them. What am I missing?
5: It mirrors the economy, Peter. Look, everybody talks about the K-shaped economy, meaning that the top of the funnel, those folks, their portfolios are doing fine, and they've seen their wealth grow. And what the reality is, how that's impacting the travel industry is that the travel industry is realizing, okay, this consumer is solid. They're kind of recession-proof to a certain degree.
4: Wait a minute.
5: I know. As long as their portfolios are doing well.
4: That's the point.
5: As long as their portfolios are doing well, this is the new reality for that person. They are continuing to invest in experiences. They don't want to suffer in coach. I say suffer, I put it in air quotes. They want to pay for that first class seat. And they, frankly, have the means to do so. So I do think from an airline perspective, certainly hotels, suites, we're seeing the demand for suites. I think that's partially in response to the demand for multi-generational travel. People are also traveling in big groups. You see this big wealth transfer that's about to happen.
4: And that happened after COVID too.
5: It totally did. And I think that's not going anywhere. So you're seeing big families travel together and they want those interconnecting rooms. They want more space. They want more privacy. I've been writing a lot about that. I just stayed at a place in Orlando, Evermore. It's a really interesting.
4: Oh. How'd you like that pool?
5: It's phenomenal.
4: I've never seen a pool that big in my life.
5: It's huge. And the concept is really interesting because there's a resort there, which is fabulous. It's a Conrad. But actually, the product that I think is standout is
4: the family stuff.
5: The family stuff. They have homes that you can rent. And they all look the same for the most part in terms of size and bedrooms. But 11 bedrooms, 12 bedrooms, and they all have their own bathroom, and they have a laundry, and they have it.
4: By the way, if they all have their own bathroom, people tend to be happier.
5: And they tend to be happier, excuse me, and that's what's driving travel right now. People want to be together. And look, they're willing to rent a house, but they want consistency. So ultimately, yes. Do I think that the luxury travel market is going to continue to grow? I do. There's always economic, you know, there could be some economic fallout. We've seen it. I talked about it yesterday with our chairman. There are huge world events like COVID, like 9/11, like the financial crisis, and the travel industry takes a dip. But as he says, if there's life, there's travel. The travel industry always bounces back.
4: You know, we talk about the coach section, but there's something else going on too, and that's the obsessive

0: pursuit of revenue generation. So the same airlines that are adding 44 first class seats are also adding, I used to say, and you'll laugh when you hear this, but I would like to say, friends don't let friends fly basic economy, right? Now they're offering basic business and basic first.
1: So that's an interesting trend I didn't see coming. I'll be honest with you. I think that when I saw, I'm a United 1K flyer, and when I
0: are you boasting?
1: Let's see how. I don't know if I'll hit my number this year. But what was interesting, just booking a business class ticket recently, when I had to true up for about $500 more to pay for that seat, I never thought we'd get to that place, but here we are, and clearly it's because they can do it. And people are paying. And so that's the big question, right?
0: So what you're telling me is that the model for all the airlines should now be because we can.
1: Because, I mean, to a certain degree, I think that's everybody's business model, because we can. But the reality is, I think that people are, no matter what sort of tier they're traveling, how they're spending, the experience economy is fundamentally the new American dream. And what I mean by that is people are looking at their overall spend, their overall possessions, and a lot of them are realizing, I don't really need this amount of things. I really want experiences. That makes my life richer. That's been a trend that's been happening for a while. And I think looking at Gen Z, looking at millennials really pushed the envelope with that, but looking at Gen Z, they're moving in that direction in ways that I think that we still have yet to see the ramifications of. So,
0: you know, we talked about this again just about a year ago. You and I talked about the fact that people are no longer pursuing material items. They're deferring, if you will, the new car, the new the jewelry, the clothing. And when we talk about revenge travel, I've always said that's a myth. It's repositioned travel, because they took all that money in that bucket that was going for the new Mercedes and said, you know what? I want to go to Madagascar or wherever they want to go. And that's where the money went. So it wasn't revenge travel. They just said, I've done London, Paris, and Rome. I want something else.
1: Absolutely. And look, people are, it's true that fewer people are buying homes at earlier stages of their life.
0: Well, because they can't.
1: They can't. But they still see, for whatever reason, psychographically, psychologically, they see travel as something that's attainable. I do think that
0: immediately.
1: And I do think part of that is because of the points and miles and loyalty ecosystem, which we've debated hotly before. But the reality is some people still see, okay, I'm going to build up a certain amount of miles and I can take that trip. That's just not happening in the home ownership space, right? That's gone, if it never existed. But what I think is important to understand about travel is, again, when you look at that K-shaped economy and how these businesses are investing in premium, they're going after that one person. That doesn't mean that the rest of the travel ecosystem is gone. That's actually where the most growth can be. Think of the potential. You know, we're catering to the top 1% of people in the luxury market, but you always have to think about who's going to get to that level and make sure that you're satisfying their needs too.
0: I'm going to suggest to you that I actually came up with this idea back in 2008 and 9 during the financial debacle. I was over in Paris staying at an American branded hotel, which was absolutely full, completely full with Americans in the middle of the financial crisis. And I went to the lobby and just, I went person to person, ask the same question. Why are you here? You obviously know what's going on in the economy. And they all gave me the same answer. We felt if we didn't come now, we'd never go. So I dubbed that the Last Supper mentality of travel. I think we're back to that now.
1: I think we are. You're right. And here's why. Ultimately, the pandemic taught most people that life is fleeting. They feel it more than ever. That, you know, whether psychologically you're trained to forget trauma and you know, your brain is hardwired to forget it. But so whether,
0: you know, as a journalist, I'm trained to remember it.
1: You're trained to remember it. We're trained to remember it. I'll never forget it. But I think deep inside of us, most people who live through that and feel something, that they're still seeking more. And we talked about it today and yesterday, the idea of spirituality, the idea of filling the soul, they're still hungering for something and they're not quite sure what it is. I think a lot of it has to do with the holdover feelings of the pandemic and feeling like life is fleeting. And travel is the thing that they're, is the sort of new mechanism for feeling good again. It really is.
0: Although there's a divide out there now between the haves and the have-nots, or the haves and the have-less. You know, we take a look at the demise of Spirit Airlines. Everybody's like waxing so sentimental now about Spirit. Let's not forget that their motto, if they were being honest during their years of operation, was, we're not happy until

0: You're not happy. But let's forget that for a second. Where did those passengers go? And it's an interesting development. 85% or more of the people who flew Spirit Airlines in any given year only flew the airline once. They weren't frequent flyers. They were, you know, leisure travelers, which had on a budget. So now, where are they going to go with airfares being so high? They're not flying. They're on the bus and they're on the train. That's how they're adjusting. So all the other airlines tried to jump in to take those Spirit passengers. They're not getting them.
1: They're not necessarily getting them. There are other ways that people are finding to economize or cut back or find things to do closer to home. And that's always been the case, right? When as soon as people feel a pinch, they try to figure out, okay, we're going to do a small road trip. We'll do a staycation. That is the reality. Now, the Spirit example is interesting. And because for a variety of reasons, but one of them is ultimately that, you know, Spirit had a finite amount of routes, right? You know, that's just it. It's not where the money was, ultimately. It was mostly a budget. It's a budget carrier.
0: That couldn't afford their own budget.
1: Domestic, some small scale internet, you know, it's not. The growth potential was limited. There were several mergers that failed. You know, it was only going to go so far, right? So I think that now in the airline space, you know, we'll have to see. You got Delta, United, American, JetBlue, and you know, I'm talking about the carriers closer to home. Let's see where it takes. But certainly, those premium passengers are willing to pay.
0: By the way, we're going to come back with some good news, because when we return with Jackie, we're going to talk about the hotspots for 2026 with a number of surprises. We'll be back with more as Peter Greenberg Worldwide returns right after this.
2: Have a question or a problem? Just email Peter at peter@petergreenberg.com. 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
3: Peter Greenberg back with you as Peter Greenberg Worldwide returns with me and Jackie Gifford, the editor-in-chief of Travel and Leisure. All right, we depressed everybody in the first segment about where we are and where we might not be going. But let's talk about where we might be going, because every year you come out with your best issues, right? It's the big one, right? It's out now. The hot spots for 2026, a number of surprises.
4: I think there's lots of surprises. First of all, we chose Brazil as our destination of the year. I think that having gotten back from Brazil, there's a huge amount of potential there for a variety of reasons. One, for most Americans, they are, you know, time poor. And when you think about it, the routes, there's solid airlift there, whether that's American, Delta, United. But once you're there, it's basically the same time zone. So a lot of people, I did it myself. You fly, you land in Sao Paulo the next day, you have zero jet lag. And the food, the culture, the music, the energy, the spirit of the destination, I think a lot of people continue to feel like, again, they're searching for community. And there's just such a warmth to Brazil, and the variety of the nature experiences is phenomenal. Another place that continues to just be so popular is Japan. And
3: Japan was overcrowded like you can't believe last year.
4: Unbelievable. And I went to Kyoto and Tokyo last year. I was born there. To think that now, when I lived there, many Americans didn't come visit us because it was too far. It was too foreign. The food was scary. Now I laugh because when we lived there, we knew how amazing it was. But now most people, we talk about the younger generations, every single person, because they see it on TikTok and Instagram or Travel and Leisure, wants to go to Japan.
3: And it didn't hurt that the Japanese yen was somewhat devalued.
4: So that is something we actually just wrote about on Substack. We were talking about the fact that ultimately, you know, Japan was always a really premium, expensive destination, I know, when I lived there. But now, because the yen has been devalued, you can get a really good bargain. And even closer to home, places like Naples, Florida, new Four Seasons, you know, increased airlift. There's so much going on there. There's a lot of new development. A lot of people have, you know, moved to Florida during the pandemic, and that has resulted in new infrastructure and product. New York City, let's be honest, there's a lot going on here right now for America 250. We've been profiling a lot of places around the country that have something special, whether it's up, you know, in North Dakota, they're unveiling the new Theodore Roosevelt Presidential Library. Here in New York, you have so many things. We've got, you know, the World Cup fever that just happened. Philadelphia, my hometown, lots happening too.
3: And by the way, you mentioned the Presidential Library. A lot of Americans think that every president has a library. They don't.
4: They don't. I mean,
3: look, Eisenhower is an amazing one in Kansas. Now they have the Roosevelt one. Obama is not a library, it's a center. But that's beautiful. FDR has one in upstate New York, in Mount Vernon, in Hudson, and the Reagan, two libraries in California, Reagan and Nixon. And the most amazing thing about these libraries is you think they're just there to polish the image historically of that president. Not at all. They're telling the truth. There's an exhibit at the Nixon Library that deals with Watergate and the abuse of power. There's an exhibit at the Reagan Library that also deals with Iran-Contra. At the same time, there's so many other things going on there. The George W. Bush Library in Texas is phenomenal.
4: I want to add all of those to my list. I have yet to go to those specific places, but it's important, I think, as Americans, we've been talking about this, to really visit and explore and understand the breadth of this country. And so we did an entire issue devoted to America 250. And it's important for us to see, both from a community standpoint, but from a history standpoint, there's just so many fantastic places. I mean, Philadelphia, my hometown, one of my favorite museums is the Museum of the American Revolution.
3: By the way, the Museum of the American Revolution, if you remember this, when you walk in, they still have Washington's tent.
4: They do. It's right there. And I saw a fabulous exhibit

0: It's not on anymore, but worth pointing out, it was all these old flags that were
1: not done by Betsy Ross.
0: Not done by Betsy Ross, that were, you know, part of the regiments of the various colonies, and they had them magnificently displayed. Some of them were just found in attics.
1: Yeah.
0: People's family homes, and you know, it's just, I think that's a really, it's a really moving thing, especially right now, to go see these various parts of the country.
1: And of course, this is the summer of the Great American Road Trip, not to mention the 100th anniversary of Route 66. We just finished a 7-part series that'll be airing this November on PBS on the secrets of Route 66. And I'm telling you, I mean, I thought I knew America until I got out on that road.
0: We just did a whole photographic portfolio of Route 66. And I think that the idea of America's resurgence, rebirth, and the sort of post-war culture and what we were building in terms of tourism, that was really the infancy of tourism here in the country. And I think that is something that it still holds that allure. People still want to do it.
1: Although I do have an admission to make, during the filming of that series, I never ate more fried food in my life.
0: Doesn't surprise me. I think the fun thing that we continue to explore at Travel and Leisure is the food story in America. We did an A to Z, all you ever need to know about American food. And I was even just reading it and thinking to myself, oh my gosh, there are so, people come to the United States just for the food.
1: Look what just happened during the World Cup. They discovered ranch dressing. But for me, you know how I judge a great destination? By how they make a grilled cheese sandwich.
0: That doesn't surprise me either. You know why? Because the it's like a hotel room service club sandwich. If you can do that, you can do anything. If you can do a good grilled cheese sandwich, you do that, you can do anything.
1: I'm going to do a book called America by Grilled Cheese. I think we should do that. And no Velveeta is allowed.
0: No Velveeta is allowed. That's the only rule.
1: But other than that, check out the latest edition of Travel and Leisure. Jackie Gifford, the editor-in-chief. Jackie, thanks so much for joining us. Hot spots everywhere. And again, watch out for that segment called Business Class Basic. But we'll get back to that on a second interview. Thanks again. And we'll be back with more as Peter Greenberg Worldwide returns right after this with our pal Matt Bailey. Check it out.
2: Your flight might be late, but we're right on time. Peter Greenberg Worldwide will be right back.
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3: 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This October, we have two fall foliage flyaways. In early October, we're headed to Boston and we'll run around for 8 days in the New England states exploring fall foliage. And then in later October, we're headed to Atlanta so we can take in the glorious fall foliage of Georgia and the Carolinas. 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
4: Here's your updated 570 WNAX forecast. With sunshine and some scattered clouds today, a few isolated showers and storms possible, mainly in southeastern South Dakota. Otherwise, highs stay in the low to mid-90s across the area. As we continue into tonight and Monday, we are going to be tracking a cold front southeastward across the area. And that's going to bring a potential for a few scattered or isolated storms across the region from late tonight and then into the day on Monday. So a few hit and miss type of storm chances with that frontal passage coming through. And we will notice temperatures after Monday dropping off with highs on Monday up in the upper 90s to around 100 for most of the area, except for southwest Minnesota, more towards the mid-90s there. And then as we continue further through the week, looking at some quiet weather into Tuesday and Wednesday, with highs in the mid to upper 80s. I'm meteorologist Paul Trombley on 570 WNAX. Right now, 82.
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6: Peter Greenberg back with you from Honolulu in Hawaii. And of course, you can always reach me. You know the drill. Email me, peter at petergreenberg.com with your name, phone number, question or problem. We will solve it right here on the air. My next guest, I've known from all over the world. I knew him when he was in Sundance in Utah. Knew him when he was at the Grand Wailea Resort in Hawaii. I also knew him also in Hawaii, in Maui, in Kapalua, for the montage in Kapalua Bay. And now he's the president and CEO of the Castle Hospitality Group right here in Honolulu. My good pal, Matt Bailey. How are you? Sir,
7: I'm good, Peter. It's always good to see you.
6: So you're always my go-to guy when I want to find out what's going on in travel and tourism, at least on the islands. We're seeing the economic hit around the United States. We're seeing the price of fuel. We're seeing the price of groceries. We're seeing the cost of travel. Hawaii's always been sensitive to that because you're an island and a series of islands. Everything has to come in. There's a cost associated with that. And we're seeing some traditional destinations like Las Vegas getting hit hard as well. Give me the sit rep here for Hawaii.
7: It's a great question. You know, Hawaii is, you're right, we're the most geographically isolated spot on the planet. So it's hard to get here, and it's expensive to stay here. And, you know, we had a tremendous run-up in 22 and 23, and the market started to soften in 2024 and continued in 2025. And we were starting to see a resurgence the beginning of this year. And then the war in Iran broke out, and, you know, we did a 180-degree turn, and our bookings started to fall off the cliff again.
6: And when we talk about Castle Hotels and Resorts, how many hotels are we talking about?
7: We just signed our 22nd yesterday.
6: Wow. Okay. So you are definitely watching those numbers.
7: We are definitely watching those numbers, and we're in a reasonably good position because we're a solidly three and a half star company. So, you know, you get a lot of complaints about people paying through the nose to stay at some of the properties, particularly on Maui. And we're probably half that cost for most of our guests. And most of our product is condominiums. So, you know, you don't have to go out to breakfast every day. You've got a little refrigerator, you got a stove, you know, it's a good deal for a family.
6: Well, that condominium approach works simply because, you know, you can be self-contained.
7: Absolutely.
6: And, you know, if you know where to go shopping in Hawaii, you can actually stock up without just processed foods.
7: Well, it's funny you mentioned being at Grand Wailea, and I remember standing up at the bell desk one day and a car pulled in and a family filled a bell cart with stuff they had just purchased at Costco to last them the

0: week they were staying there. Not exactly what we hoped would happen, but it was, you know, it was eye-opening.
1: So much for your mini bar.
0: Yeah, exactly.
1: Yeah. But look, if you want to be on a budget and you want to do something sensible in terms of your cost, especially now, why wouldn't you go out?
0: No, makes sense. Yeah. Absolutely.
1: And buy the stuff you need.
0: Yeah. We actually, in some of our properties, include shopping services as our guest directory. So if you want to have your refrigerator stocked by the when you come in, we'll take care of it for you.
1: Yeah, but you see, I couldn't do that with you because I would want it stocked with Swedish fish and my wife would kill you. And then she'd kill me. Just saying.
0: I might have a stash in my office.
1: Uh-oh. Okay. We'll talk later. So what's your biggest challenge right now?
0: Well, you know, we very closely watch the airfares. A $100 change in an airfare is impactful to us, particularly when you're talking about a company that specializes in family travel. So, you know, $100 is...
1: Times four.
0: Yeah, absolutely. We're watching the mainland visitor. You know, after COVID, the Japanese traveler, that volume of business cut in half. And it started to come back a little bit. And fortunately, the mainland traveler helped fill that void. But in light of what's gone on since the start of the year, that market is getting a little bit softer as well. Now, on the positive side, we're seeing new routes coming in. You know, there'll be a Las Vegas to Hilo flight that starts in August. There are some new flights, Burbank to Honolulu, other small market flights coming in that I think will benefit.
1: Yeah, we're seeing, you know, it's sort of like this ironic moment where you're seeing airlines announcing all sorts of new routes between secondary and secondary cities, or yep, secondary and tertiary cities, where you can actually go nonstop now and not have to connect, which is the best idea ever. The question is, can they sustain those now based on the economy?
0: Well, we'll see. You know, they're using small equipment, which is great for the airlines.
1: They're using 737 MAXs.
0: Yeah. It's not great for the passengers, but it makes the route more sustainable, I think.
1: Exactly. And then, of course, it's how much they're going to spend on the ground.
0: Yeah.
1: That's the challenge.
0: Absolutely. And, you know, again, we're well positioned for that because they don't have to go out for breakfast every day. They can cook dinner in their room. Most of our properties have barbecue areas where if they want to go get some steaks and barbecue or get some local fish and barbecue, they can do that.
1: Or they can go fishing themselves.
0: Or they can go fishing themselves, and we'll set up that trip.
1: Matt Bailey, the president and CEO of Castle Hospitality Group. Stick around, Matt. We're going to take a quick break. When we come back, more with me and Matt. That's Peter Greenberg Worldwide continues right after this.
2: Your flight might be late, but we're right on time. 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
3: And we're back. 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
4: 22 as of yesterday.
3: All in Hawaii?
4: Actually, one in New Zealand.
3: Oh, now we're talking. You buried the lead. Is that a condominium too?
4: It is. As a matter of fact, it's in Takapuna outside of Auckland.
3: So I know, you know what? I know Takapuna very well. It's a beautiful island and it's great to get. Oh, I love it. Yeah. I love it. So basically I could bring all the sheep into the room.
4: It will accommodate. We actually do occupancy statistics based on sheep. Yes, that's correct.
3: Okay, this ends both of our careers when we want. But bottom line is, almost all of them, of course, here in Hawaii.
4: Almost all of them here in Hawaii.
3: Is there one island in Hawaii that's doing better than the others right now?
4: You know, Maui has been in such a slump since the, you know, since the horrible fires in 2023 that year-over-year comparisons are a little bit misleading, but Maui is up year-over-year. You know, I was reading a report today that said revenue per available room's up almost 11%.
3: Well, it had nowhere to go but up.
4: Well, that's exactly right. And it's starting to normalize. I was in Lahaina town yesterday. I was in Lahaina the day after the fire, 2 days after the fire, and it was heartbreaking. And it's nice to see all the construction that's going on. Nothing commercial yet, but lots of homes under construction. And the property that we're taking over, Lahaina Shores, it was actually damaged during the fire. And it's one of the only two larger properties in Lahaina proper.
3: That are still there. Wow. And you know, it's interesting because so many people thought that because of what happened in Lahaina and in Maui, that you couldn't go to Maui and you couldn't go to the rest of the islands. Completely not true.
4: No, and you know, the mixed messages coming out of the local and state governments didn't help. And I'm happy to say that seems to have finally turned around. The most recent campaign put out by the Visitors Bureau, you know, harkens back to campaigns that were done pre-COVID, and it's very good.
3: Well, forgetting campaigns, there's one overriding message that they should be telling everybody, and that is, and I believe this strongly, that in the aftermath of any terrible natural disaster, the best thing you can do as a traveler is show up.
4: Absolutely.
3: Because people need a job. They're happy to see you. In many cases, you could actually take part in one way or the other, either active or just passive, in the rebuilding of the location, and you develop lifelong friends in the process.
4: No, that's so true. One of the avenues we're going to pursue in marketing this new hotel is just that by staying there, you do good for Lahaina Town, which needs it.
3: It does. And you know, if you take a look at a housekeeper in Maui or a bartender in Maui, or somebody who is, you know, working in the laundry room in Maui, chances are they're holding down two jobs as it is. And if they lose one job or they cut down, they can't afford it.
4: No, that's exactly right. And you add to that many of them are having to commute from the other side of the island because they lost their homes in Lahaina. So the economic pressure is even greater than it was before the fire.
3: And so anybody listening to the show, I always tell you, buy yourself an atlas, give yourself an early Christmas present, look at a map, realize what's available to you and as opposed to what isn't, and you'll be pleasantly surprised as to where you can go in the world and as it pertains to where we are right now, where you can go to Hawaii. So many opportunities there.
4: Absolutely.
3: So are your guests looking for something different now? The guests that come to your hotels, are you seeing any kind of a drastic or seismic change in their expectations or their demands about service, hospitality, accommodation, or design?
4: Guests seem to be looking more for a curated experience than they did in the past. You know, they

0: still do a lot of the things. They go to the old Lahaina Luau, and they do shopping, and they go to the beaches, but they want to do things that are different. And, you know, things like going to the Sugarcane Museum, which you can't do in Cleveland, you know, things that are unique to Hawaii seem to be more and more popular these days than they were 5 years ago.
1: Exactly. And the thing is, they're hiding in plain sight. They're all there.
0: Yeah.
1: I mean, you know, what I always do, and I encourage anybody listening to the show to do it, the next time you're staying in a hotel, it doesn't have to be Hawaii. It could be, as Matt suggested, in Cleveland. Talk to the housekeeper. Ask the housekeeper, where's your favorite restaurant in the neighborhood you live in? And go to that restaurant.
0: Absolutely.
1: Then you're gonna have a true cultural immersion. I mean, that's the way to do it. Forget the brochures in the rack by the concierge desk. Ask the maid, hey, where's your favorite restaurant in your neighborhood? And next thing you know, it opens your eyes. I learned that lesson in Las Vegas, because the best restaurants in Las Vegas are not on the Strip. They're on the strip malls outside of town. The best Chinese, the best Thai, the best Korean. That's where you find it.
0: That's exactly right. It's the old expression, live like a local.
1: And by the way, and continue to live like a local. And in fact, with your condominiums, I guess you get to do that.
0: Yes, you do.
1: Get to shop like a local.
0: Yes, you do.
1: Matt Bailey, the president and CEO of Castle Hospitality, please hold the room open for me in New Zealand. That's the one I want to go see.
0: Anytime, Peter, anytime.
1: Just make sure they're animal free.
0: No sheep.
1: No sheep. No. We have to keep that separate. And of course, we'll be continuing to report on what's going on in Hawaii in the days, weeks, and months ahead. Because remember, when the supply chain is interrupted, as it has been in the situation with Iran, everybody gets hurt. And it's a question of how you respond, how sensibly you respond, and how intelligently you respond that makes the difference in your travel choices. That music means we're out of time for this hour. Stick around, everybody. We've got a whole lot more coming from Honolulu, Hawaii, as Peter Greenberg Worldwide continues right after this.
2: That wraps up this hour of Peter Greenberg Worldwide. Have a travel question or problem? 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
1: It is our draft edition of Inside Twins. John Vitas joined here in studio with Twins Assistant General Manager Sean Johnson, fresh off the 2026 draft. Sean, thank you so much for coming in studio. We really appreciate it.
3: Thanks, John. Happy to be here.
1: Always love hearing your insights as the Twins acquire a new pool of talent, 21 picks in this year's draft. As you've had a few days now to let the dust settle a little bit and you look back at how the draft played out, the 21 players you acquired, what stands out about this year's crop?
3: It really went pretty close to plan A that we had hoped for going into the nights of the draft. We were able to take position players early. We grabbed some pitching that we really liked. We got a high school arm with upside. With Ethan Waxman, continue down the board, kind of doing our normal playbook where we take a lot of pitching rounds 4 to 10 when we could, grab some position players along the way too that we really liked. So all in all, I think the process went really well. I think people left town that were in for the week feeling good about the process, the way it played out. Obviously, the top of the board with Lackey. Couldn't be more thrilled to have Von Lackey in our organization and looking forward to that.
1: Yeah, we're going to talk plenty of Von Lackey, get into some of the names that Twins fans should be aware of. But this show focused on the process of the front office as well. So you get to draft day, and obviously you're focused on making your picks and letting all of that work come to fruition. But in the five-day lead-up of all of your meetings, or six-day lead-up, is it one of those deals where you have a scout go in front of the projector and go through all of his players, or is it more rapid fire? What's the format like of the preparation when you're all finally in that same room?
3: Yes, when we walk into the room, we have an initial model ranked board that the scouts, the analysts, player development, everyone that's in the room will go through one at a time and try to make sure that list looks like the order we want it to be in. So the conversations that happen that week of the draft are really the most crucial ones that happen all year long. From January up until July, our scouts are talking about players every day. Who do you like? Who do you not like as much now after that last look? So once we get to the room, it's really about getting down and getting all the opinions out there for us to discuss and listen to with an open mind, because we have different perspectives on the player, and I really want to challenge the room to listen to what someone else's opinion is, because they see it a little bit differently. Our scouts that are in the room, in the middle of the room, we obsess over these players every day. You know, so to get a different lens on why the performance is maybe a little bit better than we think or a little worse is very insightful. So bringing all those groups together to have this really good conversation that's thoughtful and challenging is really what we're shooting for.
1: And you have different departments in the room, right? Player development certainly in the room, the higher ranking decision makers in the room. What's the balance like of directing traffic to have people jump in? I assume you might be running the different types of meetings that go on.
3: All 30 teams out there, they have different setups. Some have multiple rooms where there's just decision makers in one room and the rest of the people are in another, which would be crazy for me personally. I think, you know, Jay-Z and I both try to just lead with transparency in the room. This is the direction we want to go. How do you guys feel about this player? And I'm basically begging people to come up with things to say and get them engaged on the process. So, and I think we did that last week. I think that's been an evolution. Our room was very much, it was just scouts in that room, and now there's a lot more people in there. So passing the ball more, not taking any credit, all the things we talk about when we start those meetings is we should walk out of here with no one feeling like they did the most or took the most credit for what happened. And it's a real team effort.
1: In terms of the third overall pick, like you said, it could be a much more focused conversation, only a handful of guys to sift through. Obviously, you love the way it played out to be able to get a catcher and an athlete of the caliber of Von Lackey. But

0: to check, and Vaughn checks every single box. One of the most highly regarded players from a background perspective that we've ever talked about with other coaches, staff, you know, Team USA coaches, our area scout, Jack Powell, who did a ton of work on him. There's really no one that doesn't love Vaughn Lackey as a person, too. So when you have that on top, that's really the cherry on top to go with the talent. And we were able to see him make some really good adjustments in his game this spring. He was getting the ball in the sky a lot more, you know, with all the home runs and all the, you know, all the hits he got this spring carrying that Georgia Tech offense. So there's aptitude, there's drive, there's a great teammate in there, and we just can't wait to see how he impacts our org.
1: And not only is his skill set rare, but your two-pick combination at the top of the draft, pretty rare. In the second round, Twins select Carson Tinney, the catcher out of University of Texas. There were only two catchers taken in between Lackey and Tinney, so you get two of the top four catchers on the board. When you got to that spot, pick number 43, what was it about Tinney that made you pull the trigger to go for two catchers right off the top?
0: Yeah, so we had stacked the board the way we liked it. When we got to that range, Carson was definitely in play. And I think I say it every year. Every scouting director says it. You know, we're going to take the best guy available. That rings true. We thought he was the best position player on the board. We think we can turn him into a real catcher at the big league level. He's got tremendous makeup, desire. He hasn't caught really his whole life. So there's some stuff to unlock there for sure. And then offensively, the guy did as much damage with the ball as almost anybody in the draft. He hit in a great lineup at Texas this year, hits the ball extremely hard, takes great at-bats, really, really nice walk rate to kind of support. He's not just a power first guy, but when he hits the ball extremely hard. And really good foundation to catch. He can really throw. We think we can do even more with his receiving. And again, like the makeup is the thing you're going to lean into there. Once again, he's going to work at all the things that our PD is going to offer him once he signs.
1: Yeah, he's a big guy, loads of power. That's really the lead tool for Carson Tinney. It sounds somewhat similar to a Ryan Jeffers type profile who you selected 7 or 8 years ago. How similar are those guys coming out of the draft?
0: They're somewhat similar. I think we had similar thoughts on Ryan. I don't like to, you know, compare the two of them directly, but you know, RJ needed some work with his receiving. We thought his swing was in a good spot. He could really throw a lot like Carson Tinney. So you can immediately kind of connect the two together in that way. But both had really good makeups, really good leaders on their team, carried their clubs, different leagues, obviously. So I think we have similar feelings there. But I think as far as Carson's concerned, we think we can turn him into a real catcher.
1: Yeah, sounds exciting. Sounds like there's a lot of talent there underlying with Carson Tinney and obviously stuff at the forefront there with the power as well. We're going to take our first break here on Inside Twins and get a little bit deeper into the Twins draft class with Assistant General Manager Sean Johnson when we come back here on your home for Twins.
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11: Continuing on with our draft recap here on Inside Twins, Sean Johnson, Twins Assistant General Manager, joins us. And Sean, wanted to get into picks three and down for your draft class this year. Wanted to start with the lone prep pick in your draft class, Ethan Washman, an 18-year-old right-hander from Grandview High School in Colorado. What did you love about Ethan to take him there in the third round?
12: Yeah, so Ethan was a pitcher we spent a lot of time on this spring. Committed to Wake Forest, which has done a tremendous job with pitchers that have gone there in their last few years. So we have a lot of respect for that program. In our minds, if he went to Wake Forest, he'd come out as a probably a first-round pick. Really young for his class, great body, great delivery. His arm works well. He's obviously got velocity now. We saw him pitch in the mid-90s, but we saw him with multiple spin pitches. He's got a changeup that he didn't throw a lot because he doesn't really need it in Denver in a high school level. But we think he's going to have a full mix. There's a lot of upside. And getting to know Ethan personally, and Chandler Wagner, our area scout, did a great job getting to know him over the course of time. Just a tremendous kid who wants it, is ready for the pro grind, and it's going to be a great fit for our player development.
11: Two other impressive right-handed college arms went in the top five picks for the Twins draft class as well. Brett Renfro, a right-handed pitcher out of Virginia Tech, goes 74th overall. He made exactly 15 starts all 3 years of college with 75 or so innings and an ERA in the fours. He sounds like a polished arm in this year's draft class. What did you like about Brett Renfro?
12: Yeah, you mentioned the resume and the durability, taking the ball the last 3 years at Virginia Tech. Really good delivery. Really good off-speed pitches. Really good curveball is probably his best secondary pitch today. There's a slider in there, changeup, full mix. Really good competitor. Was on the USA team last summer, which is always another box to check, and got rave reviews from that staff. Just the way he went about his business, and we know, and John Wilson, our area scout on that one, did a great job. Is a big fan of the kid, and actually a pitcher we considered with the pick before that prior. So. We were really lucky he was still on the board in our minds.
11: Yeah, you get him at pick number 74, right before Washman, the high school pick right after that. And then in the fourth round, Tommy Lepore goes to the Twins, 21-year-old right-hander out of TCU. I know this guy throws hard, but had a little bit of an injury issue this year after an amazing sophomore season. What stands out about Tommy Lepore?
12: Yeah, well, Tommy, the year in 2025, he put up really good numbers when he was completely healthy at TCU, and a guy we thought was going to be tracking for, you know, maybe the first couple of rounds. So, bit of a buy low here. You know, a guy who didn't have the spring he probably hoped for, and we didn't get to see

0: the whole thing because he was down for part of the spring. But a guy who throws extremely hard, has a really good changeup, can spin the ball. He's a big guy. We took a lot of big guys on the first day. They're all pretty physical guys, but really good athlete, football and wrestling background, which I guess we probably have a wrestling bias now with Luke Kuechel. But so be it. You know, a guy who we think we can turn into a starting pitcher, which is always the draw there in the first few rounds. So we'll see.
1: Yeah, I think Louis Varland was a wrestler, too. There's sure. A few guys down the list. Those three pitchers started a run of 9 consecutive right-handed pitchers, 8 of the 9 from the college ranks. But as those rounds unfolded, what did you see from this group that made you want to just keep racking up some good arms?
0: So we always go into that rounds 5 to 10 range, opportunistic on pitching that we really like. And sometimes that board is a little thinner than others, but sometimes there's a lot of guys that we really like. So you kind of know where the cliff is on the depths of each demographic in the draft. You want to lean into the strongest pools, and we thought pitching was definitely something that we were going to lean into in those rounds. And it's also the thing that our player development, our pitching people have done wonders with over the last decade with those kind of guys. So when those players are there, we usually lean that direction.
1: Yeah, Zebby Matthews jumps to mind in that range. Different organization, but Joe Ryan went in that range as well. And a couple seniors, which is typical for that part of the draft, as well as Thomas Burns, who's a junior out of Texas, a guy that has elite stuff as a relief pitcher. A lot of folks think he may project as a reliever moving forward, but he has to be one of the more exciting arms that you guys were able to get.
0: Yeah, when we got to that round with Burns, his pitch quality really jumped out. He's got huge pitches with big swing and miss rates. He's likely a reliever. We'll see how things go. He's certainly wired to pitch in the bullpen. If you watched any UT games this spring, the guy was coming in to put out fire. So just really exciting pitches that we think are going to play at the big league level, and really glad we got him.
1: And then as you wrap up the draft, you get through the second half, position players start to come back on the board, a couple shortstops, second baseman, another catcher and an outfielder. As you're going through those later rounds, and it kind of opens up a little bit, what are some things that you're looking for? Do you want, you know, one elite tool? Do you want a well-rounded guy, or maybe a variety of different types of skill sets?
0: Yeah, we're looking for a lot of different things. We really lean into the player makeup at that point. Guys that come out to get to the big leagues after the 10th round are very difficult. I've mentioned Michael Paredes, you know, a lot this last week as a guy who didn't have great pitches coming out of San Diego State, and he has a completely different mix now in the big leagues, and he's helping the big league team. That's a great success story for our scouting and player development groups. So we're looking for guys who are going to compete and want to get better. We're trying to address org needs as we go along. If Drew McPhail needs a catcher, let's try to grab one, or we can always sign one after the draft too. So we don't just draft them all like we used to do with the 50-round draft, where we had time to take out, you know, pick an org guy here or there. We're more selective about who are the guys left that are upgrades for the system.
1: Yeah, it makes sense. Trying to fill some slots there as needed at the end of the draft. Wanted to finish this segment with your background a little bit. You've been with the Twins for 25 years. Your time goes back to the great Terry Ryan and Mike Radcliffe, who made such an impact not only on the Twins, but the scouting world as a whole. As you approach this new age with so much information, so much data, so much video, and scouts that are evolving to get to that new age, what are some of the lessons that Terry and Mike left with you that you try and make sure you remember as you go about your role now?
0: Yeah, I'll start with Terry. I think clarity is the thing that jumps out. The way he led with clarity, his expectations for people were very clear, and people wanted to go reach those challenges he set out. And that's how it was when I started till the very last day he was here. Just a man of amazing integrity and someone that people wanted to follow. So Radcliffe, I would say, just the way he treated people. His work ethic was unmatched. I've never seen another person in baseball work like him. And I can't try to follow that, or anybody else that's still here cannot match that, and we know it. But the way he made people felt about being a Twin was very special. And that's something I try to carry on to this day. I want people to feel like this is the best place they'll ever work.
1: Yeah, great continuity with your group, player development, scouting, the whole group, and continuing to do a great job with the Twins drafts year in and year out. We're going to take one last break and come back with Sean Johnson to wrap up some potential changes with the MLB draft when we return here on your home for 20.

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4: Wrapping up the 2026 draft edition of Inside Twins, John Vitas here in studio with Twins Assistant General Manager Sean Johnson. And Sean, we know that your scouts travel far and wide, lots of hotel points, lots of time in rental cars on the road, tracking down every scrap of talent that they can find. But your group and the folks who oversee the draft still getting to games in person a lot as well. What does your travel schedule look like over the course of a year preparing for a draft?
5: Yeah, so I'll start with the spring. As things warm up, our area scouts are getting into junior college games and early Division I scrimmages and finding whatever they can get to just lay eyes on these players that we've already kind of identified as the players we want to see early. So once we get to mid-February, our group's at games almost every day except usually Mondays, and we'll have meetings, we'll have conference calls on those every Monday from February to June. To kind of recap what we've seen, who we like, where we should go next, and scheduling's the biggest thing. Monday's kind of the slowest day, the only slowest day of the week, and it's planning where we're going to go from Tuesday to Sunday. So every weekend from February to June, we're at ballparks all over the place, running down players that have popped up, or we've made adjustments, or we might have sat on a tarmac for 4 hours while the thunderstorm rolled through Atlanta, probably, and then diverted to another game. So things are always changing. The app I use the most probably in the spring is my weather app to try to figure out where it's going to rain, where should we go, do we need to change and adjust our scheduling. You have to be very nimble, adjustable to the schedule and the weather. And then our scouts will go watch fall ball and go to the scout days that most programs have just to get a chance to meet the kids and all that sort of thing.
4: You mentioned the calendar and where these prospects are headed over the course of the summer. The draft has been moved a few years ago to July, previously in June. I know you've mentioned that June is preferred for yourself and a lot of folks around the industry. Why would June be better than July?
5: Well, I'll still say that the College World Series and having the draft around that is like the perfect landing spot to boost ratings for it, create an environment where people care about the draft, because most of the people that care about the draft, in my opinion, are college baseball fans, which is extremely popular right now. So having a spotlight right there in the biggest event of the summer makes sense to me. But we prefer the June draft over July just because it's better for coaches, college coaches. They know who they're going to lose in the draft. They don't have to wait till the end of July, which they're doing now, to scramble and try to get in the portal and find another backfill for a player they didn't expect to lose. There's a lot of college coaches right now that are in panic mode because they lost two or three players they weren't expecting. So it's better for the colleges if the draft's in June. It's better for us because we can scout one class at a time. We can move on to the next group. We have a lot of time to do it. And there's just a big gap between, there's a player we might have seen in Mississippi who was done the first week of May, and now we have to wait till July to draft them. There's just so much time, and that's good and bad, between the last time we saw him play till the actual chance we have to select them. So there's a lot of pros and cons to it. I think most people in the industry would tell you they'd prefer a June draft.
4: Yeah, probably a tough decision for a lot of the players to decide whether to play summer ball or just put your feet up and make sure you're healthy going into the draft as well. Another topic that's been bandied about of late is potentially removing high school players from the draft altogether and essentially forcing them to go to college. And that would be a pretty seismic change. But what are some things with that potential change that would affect you and how the Twins go about the draft?
5: I think to just eliminate the ability for any kid to have to go to school first seems a little crazy to me. Some kids just don't want to go to school. They just want to play baseball. They don't want to go to college right away. So there should be an opportunity for that. The other point, I think, is Major League Baseball, we need young stars in the game. We need guys getting to the big leagues at 19 and 20 years old, that like we're seeing this past year, actually. Young stars are good for the game, and I just think kids should have the opportunity if they want it to go right out of high school. So I think there's probably some landing spot between where things are at now, but we'll see how that shakes out. But it's certainly like we spend a lot of our time in the spring running down high school players. A little hard to run down and see because they might play in Lorraine.

0: Cato, Texas, like Mark Araya, and that's a tough get versus just sitting at an SEC, you know, matchup every weekend like we might do if that was the case. So to be determined.
1: Yeah, no doubt about it. Then you, of course, would have an age gap with the international players signing at 16, but no American players entering minor league baseball until 21, potentially. One other kind of more off-the-wall potential change, but I'm sure fans have asked why it's not the case in baseball. You can't trade draft picks in Major League Baseball, only the comp picks, which are few and far between. Some teams don't even have a single one to trade in a given year. How would that change the way you go about a draft if you could trade, say, any pick in the draft?
0: At a bottom end, it would make it more interesting. I think you'd see teams trying to get creative with trying to find an advantage there by trading a certain pick for another one or multiple picks. Who knows what the rules will be yet? But I think it would be exciting. I think teams would be looking forward to that and would appreciate it if we could do that.
1: Yeah, it turns the decisions up a notch for sure. It gives 100%. You different options. Well, Sean, we've taken up enough of your time. We always appreciate you coming here in studio to go over the draft with us and kind of this extended format. We're excited to see where all of these draft picks end up in their careers, and best of luck as you already turn the page to 2027.
0: Thanks, John. Always a pleasure.
1: Sean Johnson joining us in studio. The pregame lineup card is headed your way next as we get ready for Twins and Cubs today at Wrigley Field. Here on your home for Twins baseball.

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2: Well, it's been over 2 years since the Twins have won six consecutive series, and they have not captured five series in a row on the road since the end of the 2023 campaign, but both are within their grasp this afternoon at Wrigley Field in game number 100 of the season. Hello, everyone, and welcome to the Menards pregame lineup card. I'm Mark Chenowski. Series on the line this afternoon. Twins 10-6 in rubber games, including victories in the last six. Zebby Matthews takes the ball today, looking to wipe a bitter taste out of his mouth of his final start before the All-Star break. Zebby allowed four runs on a season-high tying nine hits and took the loss last Friday versus the Angels. It dropped him to 4-6 on the season with an ERA of 4.57. Matthews has never faced the Cubs in his career, and that was a good recipe for Bailey Ober on Friday. Let's see if Zebby can have that same success this afternoon. For the second straight game and 30th time this season, Twins will be scoring off against a lefty. This time it's Shota Imanaga. Imanaga dropped his last two starts, and he's 5-8 with a 4.17 ERA here in 2026. He throws six pitches and has an elite chase rate of close to 40%, ranking in the top 2-3% in the majors. Shota has faced the Twins twice before. He's 1-1, allowed just two runs in each outing. He took the loss last July 8th here at Target Field, while he had a solid seven innings in the win on August 6th at Wrigley in 2024. The Twins got back to 500 on the season with the win in the opener on Friday, but they slipped back underneath that mark yesterday afternoon. Let's rewind to the middle game of this set. Taj Bradley was not sharp and got himself into trouble too many times early on yesterday. Michael Bush's solo homer with two outs in the first gave the Cubs the lead, but Cody Clemens matched that when he connected off of Matthew Boyd in the second to tie things up. But in the home half of the inning, after the Twins missed out on turning a potential double play, Chicago had runners on the corners with two down. Bradley got ahead in the count against Miguel Amaya, but Amaya battled back and delivered a two-run double and gave the Cubs a 3-1 lead. Then in the third, two Cubs on courtesy of a pair of walks, two out for Nico Horner.
3: Horner rips one down the right field line. It's a fair ball. It bounces off the sidewall. Here comes Suzuki. He's going to score. Hap is at third. It's a first-pitch base hit the other way for a red-hot Nico Horner. And it's a 4-1 lead for the Chicago Cubs.
2: Yeah, red hot indeed. That was the second of what would be four hits on the day for Horner. And Chicago was not done as Pedro Ramirez blooped one down the left field line. Trevor Larnach was tracking it. The ball boy, who was positioned near the wall in foul territory, actually picked up his chair and ran out into the field to play. I think it distracted Trevor somewhat. I'm not sure he would have caught it, but it was a weird occurrence. The ball landed and then bounded into the stands for a run-scoring ground rule double, and it was a 5-2 Chicago lead. Bradley went just five innings, allowed five runs, all of them scored with two outs. Boyd allowed just the one run on three hits in six innings. Clemens was able to homer off of Caleb Thielbar in the seventh. Two homers for Cody yesterday, and both of them off of a left-handed pitcher. But Chicago pulled the run back against Mike Paredes in the home half of the frame. Last chance for the Twins in the ninth. Josh Bell and Victor Caratini opened the inning with back-to-back singles off of Jacob Webb. Brooks Lee then stepped in, lined one to right center. Pete Crow Armstrong made a diving attempt, but he could not come up with the sliding catch. But knowing that it was Pete Crow Armstrong out there, and he was making an attempt on it, Caratini and Bell, they did not go out taken off, and they were only advancing a base, but then mayhem and mistakes ensued on the bases as Brooks really came around first base. Guys got caught in rundowns all over the field. Bell eventually out at third, Lee out at first. Two outs that short-circuited any thought of a rally for the Twins there. The inning started with three straight hits. The third was their only one of the day with a runner in scoring position, and the end result was two outs and no runs. Beyond costly mistakes, all that with Clemens sitting on the on-deck circle. Cody eventually fanned to end it. The Cubs won it 6-2 to even this series at a game apiece. Twins sitting now at 49-53 behind both Chicago and Cleveland in the American League Central, and now also a game out of the wild card picture. The Cubs second in the NL Central, six games back Milwaukee, but

0: Chicago holding the top wild card spot. Well, let's head down to Wrigley Field for some thoughts on this series finale. We are at the park thanks to Treasure Island Resort Casino. I welcome in the guys who are going to call the action this afternoon, Chris Atterbury and three-time All-Star Glenn Perkins.
1: And hello to you, Gino. It's a sunny afternoon here in the friendly confines. Wind has been blowing in a little bit here today. That could be a big factor. You've got Zebby Matthews, who's fourth in the major leagues in terms of home runs allowed per nine innings, and Shota Imanaga, who's fourth overall in pure number of home runs allowed this year. So the Flags will certainly bear watching here at the friendly confines today. Another thing that bears watching, Perk, and we've talked about it earlier in the season, kind of in a more general sense, Shota Imanaga. He's 5-8, came over from Japan where he was highly successful, immediately made an all-star team, was a contender for Rookie of the Year. His numbers have leveled off a bit now in his third season here in Wrigley, but he is a left-hander whose best pitch is a split finger, and that just doesn't happen. Not many lefties throw that pitch.
2: You don't see hardly any at all. It's typically changeups from lefties, and Imanaga's got a good one, and it's been good his entire career. It's even better this year. He's got a whiff rate over 40%. It's his best strikeout pitch. We've seen what the Twins' offense does against left-handed pitchers that have changeups. Historically, has not been very good. See if they can make the adjustment today. They did it last year. A lot of the same guys will be in the lineup here this afternoon against him, and that's going to be the pitch that you have to hone in on. He's got a good carry fastball that he's going to use at the top of the strike zone, and then it's that split down. I think he'll pop enough fastballs at the bottom of the zone to keep the Twins hitters honest, but it's almost got to be against a guy like Imanaga if it's low, let it go. And you have to make him clip the bottom of the zone with the fastball and be willing to take a strike, be willing to maybe take a strikeout looking, knowing that he's going to try to get you chasing that split down below the strike zone.
0: Yeah, a unique challenge today for the Twins hitters for sure, Perk. On the other side, Zebby would like to make life difficult for Cubs hitters. He was not happy with his outing that he had before the break against the Angels, but that was also his first one back after he had the short-circuited start against the Yankees with the issue with his foot. He's had a little bit more time with the break to recover. What are you looking for from Zebby?
2: Well, I think that he's been good overall, and he's not going to say that that bothered him, but having been in that position and dealt with the blister or the cut that you can get on that big part, that kind of the ball of the inside of your back foot when you drag it out of the hole by the rubber, that can be painful. It can be distracting, and I don't know if that was it or not for him, but I think it's keeping the ball in the ballpark, and maybe the wind is going to be a factor today. Maybe that'll help him out, especially if it blows in from right field a little bit, because it's been lefties that Zebby has trouble with. And so finding a way to attack the lefties without letting them hit the ball in the air to right field has got to be the goal for Zebby today.
1: A couple other things to keep an eye on here today, Gino, in addition to keeping the ball in the park, and then if it's low, let it go and let that walk rate continue to climb for Imanaga. Defensively, the Twins have Royce Lewis at second base, just his third start at second base. Victor Caratini starts at first. He's played there quite a bit, 14 games, but hasn't played there as a starter since May 14th. He did finish up in the Angels series at home prior to the break, a couple of innings, or I think one inning, defensively at first. This is the lineup more along the lines of what Derek Shelton wanted to go with yesterday against the lefty. Clemens moves to the outfield. Larnick gets a seat with a lefty on the mound. So the good news is Royce is in there. He's at second, and he's healthy to play. As for Byron Buxton, still not active. Indications are he will play in Cleveland.
0: Okay, Chris, I'm just going to keep you for 1 second because you were just talking about Perk's idea of what the Twins should do against Imanaga, and you were saying if it's low, let it go. And then you said have that walk rate climb. Why would you not say walk rate grow? You had low, go. Come on.
1: I just listened to John talk to Sean about Vaughn, and my mind is gone.
0: Excellent. All right. Thank you guys very much. We've been at the park. 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Through the first two games out of the All-Star break, the only relievers the Twins have not called upon so far have been Cody Funderburk and Usuk Go. Now, since being acquired on July 5th, Go has appeared in two games. What has manager Derek Shelton learned about the righty?
3: Yeah, fastball slider split or fastball sweeper split. I think it's just a matter of he needs reps at the major league level. He's had a ton of professional reps in Korea. Being a closer over there, it's just getting him.

0: reps here. You know, we like how the fastball plays off the other stuff. It's just getting more looks at him.
1: Yeah, Go racked up 139 saves in 7 seasons in the Korean League, 10 while he was in the minors. Shelty going to look for ways to get him in a game soon, as he's not pitched since last Saturday. Well, coming up, the manager on some of the faces that have been around Wrigley this weekend. And then later on, tubing, dunking, fishing, it's all discussed in our Behind the Batting Cage segment. And in our storyline, Twins hitters on the art of conversation. Stay tuned for that here on your home for Twins baseball.
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3: 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Well, on Sundays here on the pregame show, we forego a full interview with manager Derek Shelton for just a couple of distilled thoughts from the skipper. Now, it's been a big weekend at Wrigley as they have been celebrating the 10-year anniversary of the 2016 World Series champions. That also brought out some famous Cub fans, including the lead singer and guitarist for Pearl Jam, a guy who Shelty has a picture on the wall in his manager's office, Eddie Vedder.
4: I knew Eddie was in the ballpark yesterday. I actually didn't realize he was on the field till Mark Hallberg kind of pointed it out. And then, you know, I was able to get a photo with him and Bill Murray. And Rizzo was out there, too, because they're celebrating the 2016 team here. But, yeah, you just never know what you're going to see at Wrigley.
3: Yeah, sounds like another photo is going to be making its way to the wall of Shelty's office. Don't know if Derek had any exchange with Caddyshack lines with Bill Murray, though. Another guy in Chicago this weekend was the man who was at the helm of that Cubs team, Joe Maddon. Derek was on Madden's staff from 2010 through 2014 with Tampa before Joe left for the Cubs job. Shelton discusses some things he learned from his time with Maddon.
4: Well, I think the thing I learned from Joe is do not worry about small things. You know, I think we all, especially in this game, we get locked in on the minutiae of the day-to-day. And Joe's greatest strength was moving on from things, whether it was getting thrown a perfect game, and his whole theory was like, hey, it's one loss. If we got nine runs and nine hits, we still lose. Joe did a really good job of helping the day-to-day because this game can really beat you down, and he really instilled in his staff and players, you just take it, you know, and go on to the next.
3: Yeah, staying grounded and in the moment, well, that's been a trait of this Twins team this season, so a lesson Shelty was able to embrace and then instill with his own squad. We appreciate the thoughts there from the manager. Now, coming up on the Menards pregame lineup card, Perk goes behind the batting cage with a guy who just came back to spend the All-Star break here in Minnesota. That's next here in your home for Twins baseball.
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4: Sundays here on the Menards pregame lineup card means a unique conversation for you when we go behind the batting cage, courtesy of Coordinated Business Systems. Now this week, Glenn Perkins found another member of a very select fraternity, that fraternity of left-handed pitchers born in Minnesota who pitched for the Twins.
5: All right, this is behind the batting cage. We're in Chicago at Wrigley Field, and I'm sitting here behind home plate with a former teammate of mine, former Twin, Caleb Thielbar. Thank you for the time, and we got to catch up a little bit, ran into you at the hotel, and you said you absolutely love this place. This is my first time here, and sitting here in this field, thinking about how awesome of a place it would be to be able to come to work every day.
6: Yeah, I mean, it's fantastic. I mean, you'll get to see it this weekend. I mean, this weekend's going to be great. I mean, they got the 10-year anniversary of the World Series team going on, so the place is going to be packed. It's going to be rowdy, and I mean, it's just normal around here, which is crazy to say, but it's an unbelievable place to come. I mean, you'll get to see probably the wind affect the game more than you've ever seen, and it's altogether, it's just a great baseball experience.
5: How have you gotten used to that? Is that something when you're on the mound that you think about that impacts the way you would pitch with elements in the field and crazy dimensions?
6: At times, when it's really blowing in, it can affect how you pitch. I mean, when it's really blowing in, you can kind of just serve it up and nothing's getting out. It's been a little different this year. It's been blowing across or out, and then you just got to really have to put it in the back of your mind and really do your best to forget about it and just go out there and pitch.
5: The wind blowing in reminds me, and I think it was earlier this season, Ian Happ hit a ball that ended up being an out, that the wind knocked it down 120 feet.
6: Yeah.
5: Were you aware? Did you guys talk about that one?
6: Oh, yeah, of course. I mean, there's a few of those from over the years that guys specifically remember, of balls that were just absolutely torched and somehow don't get out.
5: Being in Chicago, close enough to home, we just had the All-Star break. I know you were able to get home, back home to Minnesota. How did the break go for you, being back home, being able to get back home and hang out a little bit?
6: It was great. I mean, typical Minnesota summer for 4 days. Go out on the lake, do some tubing, do some fishing, and first time out on the tube for my son, and it was
5: first time.
6: Really, it was a great time. He couldn't wipe the smile off his face. So
5: he's seven, right?
6: Yep.
5: Something that maybe even Twins fans don't know, but anybody that's played with you, anybody that's spent time around you knows that you're an insane athlete. And maybe the most covert athlete in the game. I don't know. But did he get your athleticism? I mean, and your wife, no slouch either, with her basketball background too. But is he an athlete?
6: It's hard to say. He is a really good baseball player so far. But I'm not sure if it's because he's an athlete or if it's just because he loves it and can't get enough of it and that's all he wants to do.
5: Now that you took him tubing, is he ever going to want to fish with you again?
6: I think so. I think he still likes the fishing, but I mean, there's a time and place for everything, right?
5: Yeah, I suppose. Let's get back to baseball. I want to ask you about pitching with the Twins, and you had Byron Buxton in center field. Pitching here with the Chicago Cubs, you have PCA in center field. How do those guys compare, contrast? How do they play that position similarly or differently?
6: It's funny because I tell people my entire career, my center fielders have been Byron Buxton and Pete Crow Armstrong. And guys just kind of look at me like, wow, that's awesome.
5: That must be nice, yeah.
6: But no, I mean, they're both just unbelievably explosive players. They

0: They can both carry a team more than any player that I've ever played with in the field and at the plate. And it's really cool. And on the bases, for that matter. And it's just really cool to watch players of that caliber on a daily basis.
1: And then when I say that you're one of the best athletes in the game, you think, well, I've Byron Buxton, PCA in the outfield, and you think I'm an idiot for saying that? Can you still dunk?
0: I don't know. I haven't done it for a few years, but we do a lot of the force plate stuff, and the force plate would suggest that I can still. So okay. I got to try it still again.
1: Because I mean, you're 39 now, and when I saw you in the hotel, and I stood up to shake your hand, give you a hug, you said that I was moving like you. I think I'm moving a lot worse. I could never dunk. I could touch the rim. There's no chance I could do that anymore. But 39 years old, you've had a hell of a career, and like your journey is absolutely bonkers. From getting drafted, ending up in independent ball, debuting with the Twins 2013, then you spent a couple of years out of the major leagues, and then found your way back and have added to your resume in a really impressive career. Do you ever like give yourself time to think about the journey that you've been on?
0: Not really quite yet. I mean, I will someday. I always tell people I just had nothing else to do, so I had to keep playing baseball. But no, I just think there's a lot of different ways to get better, and especially now with like the analytic revolution and different training centers, people understand how to make the body work and what makes a good pitcher. And you know, I think I just wasn't ready to give it up. But I mean, there's definitely going to be a time for reflection. I am kind of starting to a little bit now that I'm 39. I mean, if I play next year at 40, I mean, that'd be quite an accomplishment too. But I've really started to appreciate this year more than probably other years. Just looking forward to, you know, it is coming to an end here at some point.
1: All right, so you're 39. Go back to 2013. Go back to 2012. That was 14 years ago. You were 25 years old. Where would 25-year-old Caleb Thielbar have imagined 39-year-old Caleb Thielbar being?
0: Probably out on a lake somewhere like I was the last few days. I mean, I don't know. You, when you're young, you think you're going to play forever. I mean, and, you know, thankfully I've been able to. And it's, you know, it's definitely special, and it's something I did take for granted for a few years, but I'm really trying not to anymore. It's obviously been a special ride through all those years in Minnesota, and now these last couple of years here. It's been unbelievable. I've had so many good teammates along the way, so many good coaches along the way that it really is special, and you know, I wouldn't trade it for the world.
1: It's funny that you say like you didn't have anything better to do, because anytime people ask like about my career, I just say like I kept playing because nobody told me not to. like isn't that kind of what it is, where it's just like every step of the way somebody says here's a jersey?
0: Pretty much.
1: And like you'd be foolish to not just keep grinding. But you also mentioned the analytics, and I think that's an important part of it. And there's so few guys left in today's game that pitched in what I call before times and are still pitching in after times. It's probably the one regret I have in my career, is that I was just a little bit too old to be able to catch this style of baseball, the revolution that happened, because I think it's so fascinating how guys can improve themselves, how you can evolve and become something completely different. But is there any one thing or a couple of things that you took from that revolution that have kind of shaped who you are as a pitcher now?
0: Well, yeah, I mean, a whole bunch of it. I mean, I never knew anything about, you know, fastball characteristics, for example. Like, I was late in a count, I would always throw a fastball as hard as I can up in the zone, and I got a ton of swing and misses.
1: Yeah, but you didn't know
0: but
1: why.
0: I had no idea why.
1: Yeah.
0: And I mean, you did the same thing in your career. I mean, and you know, now we just know why, and we can work on making it even better and try to exploit that as much as possible. And you know, the game catches up too. I mean, this year I've seen hitters be able to hit that pitch a lot better than in the past. So now we work on, you know, making your breaking balls even better. And you know, what can you do to mix speeds, mix locations? And like the thing that people don't understand, I mean, pitching is still pitching. It's just you have access to a whole lot more information than you used to. And you know, I'm not going out there and

0: throwing a fastball to a fastball hitter anymore.
1: Right.
0: I think it simplifies the game. A lot of people think that makes it a lot more complicated, but I mean, I think it helps you understand what you're doing out there more than anything. And if you're willing to take advantage of it and look into what you're doing and what guys are doing to attack you, I mean, you can counteract that. And I think it's just it is a cool thing to have seen that evolution over the years and to be a part of it and really trying to be on the cutting edge of it as well.
2: That's awesome. You've had a hell of a run, and I certainly hope that you keep pitching as long as you can and stay bored and keep pitching, I guess. And I mentioned it to you before we recorded this, and I'm going to put it on air on the record so we have it, but we're going to go fishing this offseason.
0: That's right. We'll have to have you down, and we'll definitely catch something.
2: All right. I appreciate the time, Caleb. Thank you.
0: Of course. Thank you.
3: Yeah, stay bored and keep pitching. Great advice there from Glenn Perkins. Theo Bar's journey is always going to be an incredible one. A five-year gap between appearances in the majors. He had taken a job as a coach at Augustana University in Sioux Falls before the Twins pulled him back in 2020. Perkins has Theo Bar on the career wins list, 35-28, and Perk with 64 more strikeouts. Both guys, however, passed this season by their former one-time teammate Taylor Rogers for the top spot in terms of games pitched here at Target Field. Appreciate the banter behind the batting cage, brought to you by Coordinated Business Systems, managed IT, print, voice, and workflow solutions, powered by Extraordinary Connections. Tell you what we have coming up around the corner, but first 10 seconds for stations to identify themselves here in your home for Twins baseball.
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3: Well, we just heard a very interesting and entertaining conversation in Behind the Batting Cage. Coming up, constructive communication is going to be featured in our storyline. But during this break, it's our Sunday Spotlight with the Salvation Army right here in your home for Twins baseball. Every Sunday this year, we put the spotlight on the Salvation Army and how they are helping those across Twins territory. Now, we've heard from people whose lives have changed for the better, and we've learned from the people who are extending their hand to those in need. Today, we explore another channel through which the Salvation Army is providing support. We welcome in Aaron Foss, who is the program director for the Booth Brown House. Aaron, thanks for being here. Now, please share with us, what is the Booth Brown House?
5: Yeah, absolutely. So whenever I explain what Booth Brown House is today, I always like to kind of start with what we used to be. Booth Brown House was originally opened in 1913 as a home for unwed mothers. So women who were not married and pregnant could not go to a public hospital. So Salvation Army provided a safe space for them to be right in the heart of Como Park neighborhood. And that building is still the same building that it is today. It's evolved quite a bit over the years. It operated as Booth Memorial Hospital until the late 50s or the early 60s. Since then, it's transitioned through residential programming for youth and young adults, county contracted juvenile justice placement. It's been shelter for minors. Today, it operates two programs, an emergency overnight shelter for youth ages 18 to 21. And we also have the foyer housing program, which is 35 units, single occupancy, supportive housing for youth and young adults 16 to 24.
3: Well, that is a wide range of services offered under one roof. How can listeners support your efforts?
5: I always say there's three ways people can help Booth Brown House. One is always financial. We can't do what we do at Booth Brown House without the funds to do it. So we always, always appreciate donations. The other is your time. And that can look like advocacy for youth programs. This is kind of a very, very unique age group that needs a little bit different services. So always, always advocate for your youth programs. We park cars as our big fundraiser during the state fair. So we got volunteer shifts available during the state fair. At Christmas time, we look for people in the community to adopt our youth at Christmas time. So that's always a way for people to help. And then I think the other thing is through places of employment. A lot of neighborhoods, a lot of community groups do different kind of hygiene drives or different coat drives, cold weather drives, things like that. So be thinking of us when you do those, because we always are in need of those items as well.
3: The Booth Brown House clearly exemplifies the "we are all working together for good" mantra. We thank Aaron Foss and the Salvation Army for sharing that message here today.
6: This is the Treasure Island Baseball Network.
3: Yeah, appreciated that conversation there. And a reminder, the series versus the

0: 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Well, besides machines, watching video, or even just working in the cages, a key to the Twins offense, which leads the American League in runs, just good old-fashioned communication. And that is the focus of today's storyline. It was something that stood out to us earlier this season. Just the number of times a guy would stop and exchange thoughts with his Twins teammate. It could have been after a home run, after a hit, after an out, after a walk. It didn't matter. Their lips have not been sealed. Josh Bell feels this sharing of information is credited with a dynamic brought about from hitting coach Keith Beauregard.
1: It's funny. I would say it's KB. We call him Vibes. We're always talking in the cage. You'll see guys in there in shower shoes, not trying to hit at all. Just talking about pitchers, talking about, you know, what they've seen from guys in the bullpen. So there's a constant conversation. When guys make outs, they come back to the bat rack and they talk about what they saw. So it makes the game a lot easier. You know, that the pass the baton mentality doesn't have to be with a walk or a hit. It can be with, you know, passing on information after making out. So we've done a good job with that here.
0: Now, Keith insists this open line of communication where the players are conversing with each other as much as they do with the hitting coaches was not an orchestrated outcome, but purely organic, and he likes it.
2: Yeah, they're always talking. If you look in the dugout during games, you know, they're always talking about, you know, shapes of pitches, how they're being attacked, small little swing things from here and there. And then in the clubhouse, it's the group as a whole has been impressive to watch them, you know, gather around each other. And, you know, it's not just a veteran thing, but these young guys are talking about shapes with the older guys are talking about shapes and swing stuff with the older guys. It's a good back and forth from day to day.
0: Brooks Lee says it just makes sense to have this sharing of info and insight.
3: Everyone's just more comfortable. We all have an understanding of what we do well, what we don't do well, what another guy does good. And I feel like, you know, we can kind of create a story or a plan based off of what we're seeing in previous at-bats from other guys. You know, same-sided hitters look at each other. So, yeah, like everyone just talks about the pitch shape and how everything looks, and that gives us a better plan going in the box.
0: Now, we have not been able to see Byron Buxton step into the box for 2 weeks now, but when he's

0: teammates, just a very genuine excitement and involvement to help your fellow teammates, knowing it ultimately helps the team. Beauregard points out this communication and sharing of information is also a vital tool to assist in a game where the weeks, months, and the season is really all about making adjustments.
1: Well, I think we're always trying to adapt and find ways to grow at the margins. Obviously, other defenses are coming in here, other pitchers are coming in here, trying to attack our guys differently based off the success that we've had offensively. So it's always a game of back and forth between the offense and their pitching. So we're always trying to adapt. But the approach is from month to month, guys are getting thrown a little bit different, so we're trying to adapt there.
0: Yeah, just excelling in one of the first lessons from way back in kindergarten, learning to share, and this communication empowering the Twins offense to create tough at-bats up and down the lineup from the first inning through the end of the game. That's our Twins storyline, and that's a wrap for the Menards pregame lineup card. Series finale from Wrigley coming up as the Twins look to take the series from the Cubs. That's here on your home for Twins baseball.
2: This is...
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5: 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Get up and out of here. Josh Bell's third of the year.
6: One on and pull to the right side. Blue for a base hit. Brooks Lee, how about it? And it's 3-1 Minnesota Twins.
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4: Well, good afternoon, a happy Sunday, and welcome back to Wrigley Field here on the north side of Chicago as the Twins and the Cubs try to settle this three-game series. Today marks game number 100 on the season for the Minnesota Twins, and a win today would not only give them their sixth consecutive series victory, but would let them leave town at 50-50 headed into a critical four-game AL Central series in Cleveland. It won't be easy, though, against the southpaw Shota Imanaga and his split finger. Zebby Matthews counters for the Twins and hopes that that wind is blowing in a bit off the lake at Wrigley today. Glenn Perkins has your starting lineups. He's got the national anthem, and we've got the first pitch from the north side of Chicago and the historic Wrigley Field when we return next on your home for Twins baseball.

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2: Welcome back to the north side of Chicago and Wrigley Field. It's a series final between the Twins and the Cubs. Twins looking to win another series. They'll send Zebby Matthews to the mound. He's 4-6 with a 4.57 ERA. The Cubs counter with Shota Imanaga, 5-8 with a 4.17 ERA. We'll get you the rest of the lineups in just a moment. First, here's the Jersey Girls with today's national anthem.

0: look at the lineups. First four, the visiting Minnesota Twins with a record of 49-50. Leading off playing left field is Austin Martin. Ryan Jeffers is behind the plate doing catching and batting second. Josh Bell, designated hitting for the Twins today and batting third. Second baseman Royce Lewis is the Twins' cleanup hitter, brought to you by Marsden, your hometown cleaning team, keeping Target Field a world-class facility for 17 years and running. Thank you, Marsden. Victor Caratini is at first base. He's batting fifth. Batting sixth, playing right field, is Cody Clemens. Luke Keyshaw's in center field, batting seventh. Third baseman Brooks Lee bats eighth, rounding out the Twins' lineup. Playing shortstop is Ryan Kreidler. Zebby Matthews is on the mound. And for the home team, Chicago Cubs, with a record of 55-43. Leading off playing center field is Pete Crow Armstrong. Seiya Suzuki is in right field batting second. Michael Busch is at first base batting third. Third baseman Alex Bregman is the Cubs' cleanup hitter. Ian Happ is in left field and batting fifth. At second base batting sixth is Nico Horner. Pedro Ramirez, designated hitting for the Cubs today and batting seventh. Carson Kelly bats eighth. He's catching. Rounding out the Cubs lineup, playing shortstop, it's Dansby Swanson. It's Shota Imanaga on the mound for the Cubs.
1: James Jean will call balls and strikes today. Mark Wagner, the crew chief, the umpire at first. Bruce Dreckman at second. And Nate Tomlinson, the umpire at third. Series on the line. The Twins have won six straight rubber matches, trying to make it seven in a row. All told this year, the Twins are 10-6 in rubber matches. Cubs are just 7-7. Oddly, with the Cubs 12 games over and the Twins one game under 500, the Twins this year are 16-14-1 in series. The Cubs are just 15-14-2 in series play. 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Well, they do a lot of things really, really well here at Wrigley Field. And one of the special things they do here is their family day here on Sundays. And this was a staple at the Metrodome. Guardy used to pitch to everybody's kids and their family members. Happened at Target Field for a while. And we got to see that on display here today, Perk. And also Clark the Cub, the mascot, he showed brilliant glove work in left field and at shortstop. And then he spent 20 minutes hitting souvenirs.

0: Here's into the stands here behind home plate. Quite a display.
1: Five-tool mascot.
0: He's projectable. And I think his signability concerns maybe with Clark. But he put on quite a show here today. Now it's Imanaga's turn. He'll face Martin, Jeffers, and Bell. One of the things the Twins have done so well in their recent success on the road, Glenn, is score early. At one point, it had been they'd scored a first-inning run in 8 of 11 road games. They haven't had a hit in the first inning so far in this series. They did get a leadoff walk from Trevor Larnach and stranded him. Cubs, on the other side, have picked up a two-out RBI in the first in each of their first two games. Hot start would go a long way for Zebby today.
1: It certainly would. I think get a lead early, let Zebby settle in. It's going to be important for the Twins not to chase. It's something that they've done really well this year. They've attacked fastballs in the strike zone. Force Imanaga to get over the plate and into the strike zone with the fastball. Leave that split down below the zone if you can. But getting ahead, trying to dictate some counts and some at-bats. And Imanaga's gettable.
0: Yeah, the walk rate is up for Imanaga. He also has given up the fourth most home runs in the league at 22. Jeffrey Springs, 26. To be fair, he pitches in that bandbox in Sacramento. Zach Littell, 25. Aaron Nola, 23. Imanaga's first nine starts, his ERA was 2.32, opposing OPS just 5.47. His next seven starts, his home run output tripled, and his ERA went to 7.41. His last three have been a little bit better. Austin Martin to stand in, and he takes the first pitch. It's inside, and we are underway. One ball and no strikes. Martin versus Imanaga for the very first time. Cubs are very good defensively. It's a sunny day. Sun could be a factor. 78 degrees as this ball skied in the air to right field. Suzuki played shallow. Wind is blowing in from right, and Suzuki makes that catch in very shallow right field. And for a guy who gives up a lot of home runs, like Imanaga, looking up and seeing those flags in right field blowing straight in, Glenn, I think that's something he will smile about.
1: Well, and I think anytime he can get a right-handed batter to hit a fly ball the other way, he'll take it.
0: Wind is definitely blowing in from right field here in the early going. It can change, though, in the blink of an eye. Jeffers the hitter. First pitch to Ryan is high. One ball, no strikes. Twins stacking the lineup with more right-handed sticks today, playing Royce at second, Victor at first. Clemens becomes the only true lefty in the starting nine. This ball hit high in the air to left field for Jeffers. Again, fairly shallow. Three Cubs converge, foul territory. Swanson calls everybody off and makes the catch just shy of the grandstand. And it's another 1-0 pop-up, this time in foul territory down the left field line. And two quick outs. Here's Josh Bell.
1: Interesting there. Carson Kelly set up with his glove way high in the air up above the strike zone, and then that was a split. Imanaga left it up, but maybe trying to bait the Twins into thinking that's going to be a fastball up. Ends up being a split that he wanted to get down, just didn't get it there.
0: So two quick outs, and now Josh Bell, 1-for-3 against Shohei's career with a home run. And the first pitch is in for a strike, and the count is 0-1. Less and less four-seam usage of late for Imanaga, but he's thrown three of his five pitches, four-seamers so far. Line drive foul up the third baseline, 0-2.
1: And take a look at where Kelly's got his glove. It's up above his mask as Imanaga's starting his delivery.
0: Is that something you talked about it with Taj Bradley and Pete Mackey? Is that a sight point maybe?
1: I'm guessing it might be.
0: Like aim here and your action, you're going to get it where
1: Carson
0: you want it
1: Kelly's
0: to go?
1: Carson Kelly's glove is above his catcher's mask right now. It's above his eye line.
0: Like an outfielder shielding his eyes from the sun as a pitch down. And the count is 1-2. And you talk about people with good stuff. You can't look where you want it to end up. You have to look where you want to start it.
1: It's a start point. And I'm guessing they want his eyes up. And then as soon as Imanaga goes to deliver the baseball, then Kelly's glove comes down. The last two pitches now splits down below the strike zone.
0: Two balls, two strikes. Now, you'd have to hold it up for every pitch, though, because otherwise teams would pick up on it, right?
1: That's what I'm going to watch and see.
0: It's up again. Here's the 2-2. Swung on a foul away down the right field line. Another splitter. You hear the roar of the Wrigley faithful as a fan takes a souvenir with a nice play. Two quick outs here in the top of the first. Twins wear the dark blue traveling jerseys, the gray pants. Cubs in the home white pinstripes. The 2-2 pitch. Swung on a miss, and he struck him out. That was the heater at 91. And the Twins once again fail to crack the code in the opening frame as they

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0: Great program. We encourage you to look at that. Tarik Skubal's on target. There's a surprise. The Tiger left-hander, 7 shutout innings. I guess he's not bothered by the trade rumors. He struck out 9. Tigers pummeled the Angels 7-0 yesterday. Tigers have won 8 of their last 10. Trying to make a late push before the trade deadline. Brought to you by Target, proud partner of the Twins. All eyes on Detroit and Boston, where the Buzzards were circling, hoping to scavenge those two very talented rosters. But now Boston's won 12 in a row. The Tigers are scorching hot. And everybody's kind of in a holding pattern as this trade deadline just a couple of weeks away.
1: Be curious to see what move or what team breaks that dam.
0: Once it happens,
1: there's so many teams in contention.
0: Once it happens, it can go fast. Zebby Matthews going through his warm-up paces here in the afternoon sunshine. A throw down to second base. Royce Lewis grabs it and puts the tag down. Royce out doing early work here on a Sunday morning at second. Vic Caratini over at first base. Well, he hasn't started since May. He's doing some early work as well. And it'll be Pete Crow, Armstrong, Seiya Suzuki, and Michael Busch. Frustrating series for Crow Armstrong. He walked, stole a base, and scored to start the series, and you thought, uh-oh. Since then, 0-for-8 with 4 strikeouts, and he pops this one up back to short. Kreidler's there fighting the sun, fighting the wind, and he makes the catch. And Pete Crow Armstrong is now 0 for his last 9. And nothing quite like it. One pitch out to warm the heart of pitchers everywhere. Crow Armstrong disposed of, and here's Seiya Suzuki. And Crow Armstrong heading back into the dugout, and he's stopping on the top step to chat with one of his coaches, as he's now just 1 for his last 19. Here's Suzuki. 7-game hitting streak. And he swings and fouls, and that one right off of Jeffers. Maybe got a piece of Gene, the umpire. It's 0-1. Suzuki hitting nearly 400 over his last 7 games, a hit in each of them. He's been on base 5 times in this series through 2 games. Zebby taps the rubber, and here it comes. And this one line past Lee, fair ball into the left field corner. Martin will have to play it off the sidewall as the hit streak goes to 8, and Suzuki speeds into second base with a 1-out double here in the first inning.
1: Curveball to Suzuki. Not a bad spot. He kind of went out and got that pitch. That was headed toward the bottom of the strike zone, maybe just below. He reached out, poked it down the left field line.
0: Yeah, he's feeling it right now. He is a tough out. He's in scoring position. And here's Michael Busch, who's driven in a first inning run in each of the last 2 games. Busch has driven in a run in 3 straight, going back to the final series before the break. He rolls this one back up the middle. Lewis knocks it down on the backhand, picks it up, hurries the throw to first, and he still gets the out as Suzuki goes to third base. So a bobble from Royce, but he stuck with that very well-struck ball at second base, and he manages to get a hustling Busch as Suzuki moves 90 feet closer to home. He's at third now for Bregman.
1: That last hop popped up on Royce there. He did a good job to keep that ball in front of him and recovered quickly. He got an ugly hop, maybe off a cleat mark or something out there, but stuck with it, made the play.
0: Here's Bregman now. Bregman takes a strike on the inner half in the count 0-1. Bregman is hitless in the series. He was hot into the break, homeward in consecutive games, but 0-for-7 with 4 strikeouts in this series. Loves to pull the ball. He's got a runner at third. 2 outs, scoreless game. The 0-1 swung through, and the count is 0-2. Alex Bregman, we've seen a lot of through the years, obviously. He has not looked himself in this series. He does not look like the Bregman that we've seen He's such a destructive

0: offensive force for the better part of a decade. Watch is down and away, 1-2.
1: More swing and miss in this series for a guy that doesn't swing and miss a whole lot.
0: A part of his game, talking to Cubs folks, that hasn't shown up yet is anything from right center to center field. Everything has been pull heavy in the approach. 1-2 pitch. That misses inside, pushed him off the plate, 2-2. He's a guy who likes the ball inside because he does love to pull it. And again, made a good living hitting the ball into those Crawford boxes in Houston for all those years. Of course, for some of those years, he had a decided advantage. Here's the 2-2. Swung on and hit well in the air to left field. Martin back, looking up, and the drought is over. Home run, Alex Bregman. Another first inning marker for the Cubs, and this time it's a two-run blast from Bregman, and they grab an early lead as Zebby struggles with the long ball continues.
1: Well, ahead 0-2. Got him to swing through a fastball in the strike zone. Bregman worked it back and then got a slider that did not slide. Middle up. Quick hands.
0: That pitch was a gift. That just flattened out, and Bregman's eyes probably looked like pie plates. And he just pie-hawed that ball into the seats and left. Had to feel good for Bregman. It's another first-inning run, though, for the Cubs. They lead 2-0, and here's Happ. And he takes a strike. Also, two more two-out runs. Yesterday was all about the two-out runs for the Cubs in their 6-2 victory. And they get two-out runs here in the opening frame. In game three, strike called 0-2. That final hurdle has proven to be difficult to clear for Twins pitchers.
1: Two outs and an 0-2 count. Got to put them away.
0: Well, we've got two outs and an 0-2 count here, and the 0-2 is wide to half. One ball and two strikes. We mentioned the wind was blowing in from right, not blowing in from left. Could have used a little breeze that time. 1-2, down and in, 2-2. So this is exactly what happened with Bregman. Two outs, 0-2. Then it was two outs, 2-2. And then he homered to left. The 2-2 pitch. Swung on a hit high in the air, foul down the third baseline. It stays 2-2. Zebby left that start in New York with what they call a laceration on his foot. What happened was it was a super hot day, really dry mound. And he had a blister pop on his push-off foot, his right foot. So 2-2 swung on a miss, and Matthews gets Happ to end the inning. But a two-out home run from Alex Bregman into the seats and left has given the Cubs a 2-0 lead. Back to the top of the second, see what the Twins offense can do on your home for Twins baseball.
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7: Well, he's known as the pitching philosopher, Shota Imanaga. He has a 2-0 lead. He faces Royce Lewis. The first pitch to Royce swings right through a splitter and the count is 0-1. Royce 1-for-5 career against Imanaga. That one hit was a home run. Holds the bat high. Steps back. Pitch delivered. Down and in. 1-1 to Lewis, playing at second base today. Be followed by Caratini and then Clemens, who was the offensive star yesterday. Imanaga from the third base side of the rubber, a high leg and the pitch, and it's hit high in the air to left field. More up than out. Happ is under it, near the warning track by the foul pole when he makes the catch. Just in fair territory for a high pop-up out number one. Caratini will be the batter. Now they call Imanaga the pitching philosopher because every time he's asked a question, his answers come off very erudite, very kind of fancy sounding, and he kind of jokes about it.
8: Erudite?
7: Erudite, yeah.
8: Lost me there.
7: Well, we used effusive the other day, erudite today. We're working.
8: I know what effusive means.
7: We're working through the E's in Chicago, all right? There's a strike called 0-1. The F's when we get to Cleveland.
8: Hey, we're in game 100 here. We're past E.
7: It's a slow burn. Had a lot of games with Danny.
8: We need to be on like O or P by now.
7: Here's the 0-1. Pitch is wide. Imanaga, though, kind of mocking that reputation he has. His nameplate in the clubhouse doesn't say Shota. It says Mike. And there's a great story behind it as the 1-1 is delivered. And the pitch is wide. He would go to coffee shops, and when they'd ask the name to call out, put on the cup. He got tired of explaining Shota Imanaga, so he just said Mike. And so they call him Mike Imanaga Jr. That's his name in the clubhouse.
8: Love it.
7: 2 balls and a strike to Victor Caratini. Switch hitter batting right-handed. Pitch on the way. Swung on and pulled towards third. Eats up Bregman. Takes a wicked hop into left. Caratini's going to be aboard with a hit. Alex Bregman is awfully smooth at third base. And that ball just ate him up on a really wicked hop. That's the second bad hop we've seen off this infield today.
8: Yeah, and that one, he kind of had to decide instantly which direction he was going to go. He tried to play the longer hop. Kind of played that into a, I guess if they're going to give that a hit. That's a play that Alex Bregman makes more often than not.
7: Twins will take it. Tying runs at the plate, and it's Cody Clemens. 2 homers yesterday. And Clemens takes a strike. Of course, he was in the on-deck circle during that three-car pileup of a base-running blunder that cost the Twins a chance in the final frame. I think one of the things we heard from Derek Shelton comes into play in regards to that play, something we heard in our pregame show.

0: was a little check swing foul ball. And that's the lesson from Joe Matt. Don't let the little things like eat you up and linger.
1: Mm-hmm.
0: And that's obviously a play that didn't please any of the coaches. Something that was addressed with players after the ball game, and now we move on.
1: Yeah. And what else are you going to do?
0: Yeah.
1: Game over. New
0: Can't
1: day.
0: Replay it.
1: New game to try to win here.
0: No balls and two strikes to Clemens. They play behind the runner Caratini. A big swinging foul ball, and the count stays 0-2.
1: And I think pretty much any guy will tell you kind of their post-game routine. If you have a bad game, if you have a good game, it doesn't really matter. You give yourself 20, 30 minutes to think about what you could have done or how it went, and then you turn the page. You move on and know that you can't change anything that happened and try to do better next time. Try to continue doing well if that's what you've done.
0: 0-2 bounced down to first, picked up by Bush. He goes to second for one. The relay throw's not in time. In fact, it nearly clipped Clemens on the shoulder as he ran by. So Caratini is forced there. A 3-6 put out. Clemens replaces him at first base, and Keyshaw will be the hitter. The fact that they played behind Caratini, which makes a ton of sense, he's not going anywhere, put Bush in a better position to make that play. Now, your point's a good one. I've heard players and coaches and managers all have their own way of doing it. One player told me that once he got out of the shower, that day's game was over.
1: Yeah.
0: He was done with it. Paul Molitor's version was, I want you to turn the page, but remember what you read on the page before you turn it.
1: Good one.
0: Throw over to first base. Clemens dives back.
1: I got in the habit of driving home in silence. And that was kind of my time to just reflect, think, whatever. Now I get a hard time because that habit has continued. I'd never have my radio on in the car, and my kids will ask me, well, why is it always so quiet in your car? Well, that's why.
0: Pitch popped up. Shallow center field. It's going to be Horner. He backs up. He's under it. He'll grab it, and he'll retire Keyshaw. So the Twins scoreless here in the second. They trail it 2-0. We go to the bottom of the second. Glenn Perkins and I will discuss why he would never listen to my postgame shows on his way home when we return on your way home for Twins baseball.
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0: Happy Sunday. Chris and Perk back at the friendly confines of Wrigley Field. 2-0 Cubs here in the home second. Nico Horner, 6-for-8 in the series, leads off against Zebby Matthews. First pitch, Horner shows bunt, he pops it up, and a diving effort by Jeffers, can't quite get there, and it's nothing more than strike one. A great effort by Ryan, and he ended up sprawled out, his helmet popped off, his hockey mask, he looked like he was doing a snow angel, half in the dirt, half in the grass, towards the Cubs dugout.
1: One of the rare times that the pitcher pointing at where the ball was actually helped out. Jeffers couldn't find it. He looked right at Zebby, and Zebby was pointing at it, and he made a heck of an effort, almost caught.

0: So Horner, swinging away, bounces foul up the third baseline. Nico Horner looked up. He saw Brooks Lee playing behind the bag, thinking, here's a guy who's 6-for-8 in the series. He's been spraying hits all over Wrigley. And Nico Horner, the thinking man's player, thinking, I'll just drop a bunt and create some havoc on the bases with Pedro Ramirez on deck. Now it's 0-2. And the 0-2 is taken for called strike three. Attaboy, Zeb. Back-to-back strikeouts for Zebby, and here is the 22-year-old Ramirez. Hey, your ticket to summer awaits. Four tickets for just $40. That is math I can do. That's $10 a ticket. Grab your friends or family, maybe both, and head into summer like a day at the ballpark. Soak up the sun and cheer on the Twins with four tickets for just $40 at twins.com/ticket to summer. Pop up. Left field. Fair ball. And it side spins up into the seats for a Wrigley Field ground. Boy, just popped it up about 70 miles an hour off the bat for Ramirez. And it just sliced in front of Martin, and it hit the ground, and then it looked like that sand wedge you hit that then pops into the water hazard. Spun sideways up into the Bartman seats, and it's a one-out double for the second straight inning.
1: It's a second or third. There's been two down the left field line, one down the right field line. That just fair. And that ball less than a foot fair.
0: Now Carson Kelly takes low. I think we're going to get a challenge.
2: The pitch was called a ball, but catch a challenge.
0: James Jean, who has one of the best voices of any of the umpires, a deep voice. Good challenge.
2: The pitch is a strike. Minnesota has two challenges remaining.
0: So no balls and a strike to Carson Kelly. Kelly was the escape hatch for Bailey Ober the other day. When Bailey Ober was in trouble, he could count on Kelly for an out. He struck him out in the second, bounced him out in the fifth. Runner at second base. One out. Man, the 0-1's a strike on the inner half. Zebby working into these guys, right-handed hitters here today. That was in off the plate. That's one Kelly could have challenged and would have won.
1: Yeah, but about a half inch in. Yeah,
0: he doesn't.
1: In with the fastball, but then he's got to be able to get the breaking ball down and away. Yeah. And even the one to Horner didn't end up where Zebby wanted. I don't think he was looking for a strikeout looking there. Left the slider in the strike zone, and Horner took it.
0: 0-2 back up the middle, base hit. Carson Kelly is going to drive in Pedro Ramirez. It's an RBI single to center for the number 8 hitter, and it's 3-0 Cubs.
1: Got to get the breaking ball down and away.
0: Yeah, another 0-2 hit. And again, that slider was down and in. And Kelly able to just sweep the bat through the zone and bang it right back up the middle. Again, the first two strikes haven't been the problem, but lack of command on that slider right now for Zebby Matthews has been a huge problem. And the Cubs threatening to run away early here with a 3-0 lead, one out and a runner at first for Dansby. Pitch on the way, and Swanson swings and misses, and that's a curveball, and it's 0-1.
1: And a swing like that from a guy like Carson Kelly on 0-2, you almost think that's what he's looking for. He's looking for a breaking ball, hoping for a mistake. He put too good of a swing on that for the count that it is.
0: 0-1 popped up. Back of short, Kreidler's back, fighting the sun. Martin is in. Kreidler says, I've got it. Martin calls him off, and Austin makes the play. Good communication between Martin and Kreidler there. Kreidler set up, but then Martin had the better angle. That's a pop-up out to left for Swanson. Two outs, and here's Pete Crow Armstrong. Goal for the Twins with this guy. Get out of town before he heats up again. Already there's hand-wringing in Cubs Nation about, is Pete Crow Armstrong having another second half swoon? I think with his increased walk rate and his skill set, I don't think that is something you need to worry about right now. He's just had a series where he hasn't found some grass.
1: I don't either, yeah. And I think that it wasn't a coincidence that he swung at the first pitch. I wonder if he'll try to be a little bit more aggressive.
0: Took that ball down and in. One ball, no strikes, an easy take. And he watches a strike, cutter, and the count is 1-1.
1: Because you don't want to fall into that trap of, I'm not hitting, so I'm going to try to draw walks. Part of what makes him good is he's still aggressive. He's got power. He can make things happen in the batter's box.

0: One ball, one strike. Swung on and yanked foul. Good swing there, but he was in front, and he count one and two. That was a slider. Of course, both of his parents actors. His mom, Ashley Crowe, is the mom in Little Big League, most famously. Grew up in L.A. No desire to be a Hollywood kid. He said, I was in the backyard all day, every day. Baseball field is where I wanted to be. I think he made a pretty good choice. Still so young. There's a pitch high and the count two and two. Only Shohei Ohtani better war across all of baseball this year than Pete Crow Armstrong. And even when he's not hitting the defense, the speed, he can help you win a lot of different ways. The pitch. Check that. Boy, I thought he went. Appeal to 30. Didn't. Jeffrey's going to challenge the pitch, though.
1: The pitch is called a ball. The catch is challenging.
0: I think this is take a seat, Pete. I think that's going to be a strikeout thanks to Jeffrey's eye. And now we see the petulant Pete Crow Armstrong. He just flops his bat down and leaves it laying on the plate and stands there pouting in the batter's box. We've played two. It's 3-0 Cubs on your home for Twins baseball.
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4: 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Thielbar from independent ball, two tours with the Twins, out of the game, coaching, back to the majors after 5 years away. Caleb's had an incredible journey.
5: I always tell people I just had nothing else to do, so I had to keep playing baseball, but... I think there's a lot of different ways to get better, and especially now with like the analytic revolution and different training centers, people understand how to make the body work and what makes a good pitcher. And I think I just wasn't ready to give it up.
4: Yeah, Caleb, 39 years old, Perk trying to convince him to pitch next year at 40, but Caleb did admit he is starting to slowly but surely just think back and reflect on the incredible journey that he's had.
0: First pitch here is to Brooks Lee, Gino, and it's high for a ball. I thought Perk's line, stay bored, keep pitching. I thought that was a good motto for Caleb Thielbar. Great conversation between Perk and Caleb behind the batting cage today. 1-0, pulled, fair, into the left field corner. The guy with the chair hops off the wall, stays out of the way of the left fielder Happ, who plays it cleanly on the carom and holds Brooks Lee to a leadoff single.
6: That ball almost looked like it hit like the corner of the brick, the way it kicked back out into the field.
0: And that looked like a guy in Ian Happ who's played a ton of left field at Wrigley, because that off the bat, you're thinking two bases, and he knew exactly where that ball was going
6: to
0: bounce.
6: It deflected right to him.
0: Yeah, he knew where to be. Leadoff base hit, here's Kreidler. Twins trail 3-0. Need to get something going here against Shota Imanaga. Offense was quiet yesterday, save Clemens. And this ball is ripped right to short, going to be two outs. With these guys up the middle, that's ham and eggs. Swanson to Horner to Bush, and it's a well-struck ball, and it's a 6-4-3 double play. And just like that, there are two outs on two pitches.
6: Tough back-to-back tough breaks for the Twins. I think Brooks Lee hits that ball 1 foot further toward the field of play. He's got a double. And then that one from Kreidler, 105 off the bat.
0: Martin probably going to take one here, and everybody knows it, including the pitching philosopher. No, he swings. Martin takes a rip. The count is 0-1. And how about that? Imanaga threw him a splitter, even after getting two outs on two pitches. He threw him a first-pitch split.
6: I think there was two

0: pitches to Brooks.
1: Ah, three pitches.
0: That changes everything.
1: Pitch high and the count is 1-1. You know, math's not my thing.
0: No, but it's kind of funny.
1: It's funny, right? Two pitches, it's a take.
0: Yes.
1: Three, you can swing.
0: Yes.
1: The 1-1. And that's a ball, 2-1. I think anymore, I don't even think that's a thing anymore.
0: It's not.
1: Two pitches, two outs, and the guy's thinking, I'm going to get a heater. He didn't. And now a 2-1 count. And that's a little backdoor sweeper that slides across the corner for a 2-2. We're in the top of the third. 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Twins trying to book a longer stay in the batter's box. Two outs. This pitch, a little check swing bouncer right back to the mound. Imanaga's got it. Squares up, throws to Bush. And the Twins are turned aside. It's an eight-pitch inning for Shota Imanaga. No runs despite the hit and the scalded ball, the shortstop off the bat of Kreidler that unfortunately turned into a double play. We played 2.5. It's all Cubs. 3-0 on your home for Twins baseball.
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1: Well, Debbie Matthews didn't get a real long break. He's back to face Seiya Suzuki, and the first pitch is swung on a miss, and the count is 0-1. Suzuki doubled and scored on the Bregman homer in the first. Then Pedro Ramirez, a one-out double, and Carson Kelly singled him home in the second. Suzuki taking a fastball here, and he takes it to even the count at 1-1. That pitch very nearly a strike. The 1-1 is a strike called in the count 1-2. Suzuki's not sure what to think. The one that was as a strike got called a ball, and then that one looked like a ball, and it got called a strike. I think it did clip the corner. Suzuki's been on base 6 times in this series already, and he pulls this one to third. Backhand pickup by Lee. Long throw from the grass right on target. But plenty of mustard on that throw. And Brooks was able to make the play that Bregman wasn't able to make earlier in the ball game because he got that slightly better hop, didn't have to go to a knee.
0: Yeah, that ball hit a little bit lower. A little more true hop there. Nice play on the backhand by Brooks. And hit Victor Caratini right in the chest.
1: One out for Michael Bush. Bush steps into ball one. 1-0. Michael Bush lays that black bat right across his back shoulder in his setup. He crouches down, and then he's kind of got that hover front leg. He takes a strike here, and the count is 1-1. I would say an Alan Roden type leg without the swing, or maybe a Caratini hover.
0: Yeah, Roden starts out a little bit more open than Bush, but there's a lot of similarities there.
1: 1-1, ripped to right field for a base hit. Pass to lunging Royce Lewis. Michael Bush is on with a one-out single. Fifth base hit today.

0: for the Chicago Cubs. A changeup. Again, off-speed pitch.
1: Put that one in a good spot.
0: Off the plate away.
1: Got Bush out on his front leg. He hit that ball in the exact same spot as he did in his first at-bat, but that one got enough air under it to get it by Royce.
0: Royce will slide over, play up the middle a second, this time for Bregman. Bregman snapped his 0-for-7 with a homer last time up, and he takes a first-pitch curveball that flinches him for a called strike. Alex fell behind 0-2, big swing and miss on strike two, then worked it 2-2 and got a backup slider at the top of the zone that he punished. 10th home run of the year. The 0-1 is just off the plate. Ryan kind of held that glove up there for a half a tick. It's 1-1. Zebby working quickly. Huge hole on the right side of the diamond. Bregman pretty much ignores the right side of the diamond at this stage of his career. The pitch is swung on a foul straight back, and the count is 1-2. Another heater, this at 97. Again, the Cubs trying to win a series. They're 15-14-2 in series play. The Twins are 16-14-1 in series play. But the Twins are 49-50, and the Cubs are 55-43. Check swing. That tells me that the Cubs, when they win a series, they sweep a series.
1: Yeah, a few more sweeps in there.
0: Yeah, and the Twins are scratching and clawing. They've won, what now, six straight series. But looking to win one here to get back to 500 in game 100 of the season. Big four-game set coming up in Cleveland. Pitch wide to Bregman, 3-2. Hill to climb against these Cubs before you can worry about the Guardians. Down 3-0 here in the home third. Caratini holds the runner. And the pitch. Swung on and bounced. Foul, third baseline. Let's take 10 seconds for station ID and you're home for Twins baseball.
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0: Bregman awaits from the right side, right up on the plate. Hails from New Mexico originally. There's a throw over to first base. Bush dives back. You want to get Mitch Garver going. You ask him about Alex Bregman growing up there in New Mexico. And his dad, his family had like the hitting facility. Bregman's did. And he was golden child of Albuquerque as a pitch fouled straight back. Star at LSU. And a pretty quick route to the big leagues and stardom in Houston.
1: Garv hit at that facility?
0: Garv was mad because their team, he said, got all the advantages. He was on the other side of the tracks. 3-2 popped up, fouled on the right field line. Caratini takes a look, but that one's into the seats. Better fields, better schedule times, better gear. I asked him if he ever said anything to Alex when he was catching and Alex would come into the batter's box. He said, I got nothing to say. One of my favorite things about Garb, why I love him, he's just salty.
1: Very. Very salty.
0: 3-2. Bregman awaits, pitch delivered, and it's taken just off the plate. They're going to challenge it. Jeffers not willing to concede the walk.
3: Caught a ball, the catch is challenging.
0: It's going to be close, Perk. I can't get a sense of how this is going to go. Bregman and Jeffers side by side. It's a ball.
3: Pitching the ball. Minnesota has one challenge remaining.
0: It could not have been closer.
1: Less than a tenth of an inch.
0: Could not have been closer. It was inside. It's a walk. And the runners are now at first and second. And here is Hap. Hap still sitting on 599 career runs batted in. Also tied with the legendary Hack Wilson on the all-time Cubs home run list. 190 homers, number 11 Cubs history. Is a pitch wide, 1-1. Cubs are this summer unveiling an all-Cubs team over 150 years. Where Hack Wilson had the RBI record, right? Forever and ever.
1: Didn't he have like 190 in
0: a
1: season or something?
0: Yes, a ridiculous number. It was a strike called 1-1.
1: Well, now I got to look it up.
0: Runners on at first and second.

0: for Ian Happ. Hank Sauer, by the way, 198 home runs, is 10th on the Cubs all-time list. And this pitch swung through, and the count is 1-2. But I tell you what, that all-time Cubs team, that is going to be something to behold. There will be arguments certainly made.
1: 191 RBIs in 1930.
0: Pretty good little season there. Probably, what, 6 home runs? Pitch just off the plate, 2-2.
1: Further down the rabbit hole we go.
0: Two balls, two strikes, two on. Ian Happ. Double play depth behind Zebby, and a swinging foul ball, and the backswing caught Jeffers that time.
1: It appears that you were 50 short.
0: Oh, he had 56 home runs,
1: I think so.
0: I was thinking that might have been before the ball really started flying, but I guess not. Wind was blowing out that summer. Two balls and two strikes. Here's the pitch. Swung on a popped up. Down the third baseline. Pushed towards foul ground. There's not much of it. Martin, Lee, Kreidler all converge, and that ball's in the seats about 10 rows deep. So Ian Happ lives to see another pitch. One out here in the third. Cubs, two in the first, one in the second. That's kind of how things got going yesterday. They had one in the first, two in the second, then got two more in the third. And never looked back in a 6-2 victory. Zebby would love a double play ball here. Kreidler is behind the runner at second. When the pitch is down and away, it's a full count. Cutter that never came back.
1: 1930 at 56 homers, 191 RBIs, 105 walks, 84 strikeouts. 177 OPS plus. That was a big year for offense if that's only 77% better than league average.
0: Ground ball up the first baseline is foul. I like to imagine Hack sitting around the taverns in Wrigleyville talking about his OPS plus and his WOBA. If I can just get that runs created number up. It was at Wiggins Park here originally. The Chicago Whales called this place home. I don't think they had a name the team contest for that one. I don't think they were polling the people in the neighborhood.
1: Were they the Whales?
0: The Whales.
1: Provis might think there's whales in Lake Michigan.
0: Noted angler. 3-2 pitch. Swung on, fouled again. Boy, Zebby throwing a ton of pitches here. He threw 9 pitches to Bregman, and he's already thrown 9 pitches to Happ. And now he's at 54 overall with just one out here in the third inning. A double play ball. That's what they're looking to dial up here.

0: able to find the zone.
1: Well, Horner has been a problem, and they'll have to figure out a way to get him out here. Nico Horner struck out looking in the second. Remember, he tried to bunt his way aboard to start that series. Nico Horner, with runners in scoring position this year, that the Cubs have not exactly been blowing the doors off as a team. That's an area where the Twins have been a lot better. Horner's just 212 with runners in scoring position this season. He has the bags full here in the bottom of the third inning, and a chance for, again, the Cubs to blow this game open early. They blew out to a 5-1 lead in the first three innings yesterday, 1-6-2. The infield is forced in. They're about halfway in up the middle. Horner bats right-handed. He swings and drives one fouled on the right field line. 0-1. One thing Nico did yesterday, you know, he had four hits. He had two to left and two to right. Steps out, rolls his neck a little bit.
0: He's gone line to line and everywhere in between. The base hit in the gap on Friday night, left center field gap. Base hit in the right center field gap over second base.
1: Foul ball straight back here, and it's 0-2. And if Zebby was ever going to dial up a punch out, this would be the spot. His breaking ball command has failed him early in this game. This would be a spot where maybe a slider down and away.
0: He went fastball, curveball, slider to Horner last time. He got a swing and a miss on the curveball, and then Horner took the slider right down the middle. Two fastballs so far in this at-bat.
1: And a swing and a dry foul, third base line. Tried the curveball.
0: Had him way out front.
1: Bush is at third base. He's the slowest of the three runners. Bregman's at second. Happ is at first. Infield again is halfway in around the diamond. One out. The pitch swung on and cracked into center field, and that is going to be a base hit. And Kiesel ran right over the top of it. This could be an inside the park home run. Three runs are going to score. Horner's going to third. He'll get the stop sign there mercifully. And it's going to be a three-run knock to center for Nico Horner. It's a 6-0 Cubs lead, and Luke Keyshaw wants to find a hole to hide in out there in center field.
0: Keyshaw got caught in between. This was a hard hit line drive. Started to sink on Keyshaw. He was going in to try to make a catch and never got in front of the ball. That ball bounces. He jumps up in the air to try to get his body in front of it, but it missed him to his right. Went all the way to the warning track, rolled all the way up under the ivy.
1: Three-run triple. And now here's the dangerous Pedro Ramirez, and the young 22-year-old takes down one ball, no strikes. A disastrous third inning here for the Twins. Cubs scored in the first three innings yesterday, 5 total runs. They've scored in the first three innings today, 6 total runs. Ramirez swings and misses, and the count is 1-1. The pitch was a fastball, and it was just a line drive center field. And as you said, maybe some of the inexperience out there, and the Twins have to play clean. They have not been clean today. The pitch swung on, bounce back past a diving Royce Lewis into center field. RBI base hit. There's the extra point. 7-0 Cubs.
0: Well, and some inexperience on the part of Keyshaw, but also you just have to know that when the ball gets down, it's okay. You can't do anything more. You're not going to throw anybody out at a base. Give up the hit, field the ball, hit the cutoff man, and keep the runners where they're at. You're probably going to give up two. You're for sure giving up one. You might give up two. And that just is what it is, but you have to be able to minimize the damage that can occur beyond that.
1: There's Carson Kelly. He's first pitch acting. Pops this one up on the infield. Caratini shielding his eyes with his glove makes the catch. And Kelly gives Zebby a much needed out. Dansby Swanson will be the eighth man to bat here in the Cubs' third. Yeah, that's well said. Sometimes, Glenn, you want to do too much.
0: Yeah, and you want to try to make up. You want to try to make up for it. Maybe he got a bad jump on that ball. Maybe it was a ball in the moment that he thought he should have caught. So I'm going to try to do a little bit more. Just play that ball on a hop. get it in, keep the guy that was on first base at second base, don't let him go first to

0: third could be a different situation in that case, and one thing leads to another, and now extra runs have scored.
1: Pitch fouled away by Swanson. It's 0-1. It ends up as a three-run triple for Horner. His great series continues. Ramirez then comes through with yet another RBI base hit. All he does is get base hits here, and he can't crack the lineup when his glove is his best tool. Pitch to Swanson. Check swing. It's a strike. 0-2. Should be noted, the Cubs made a trade yesterday. They got Aaron Civale back from the Athletics for a minor league pitcher. Civale had been DFA'd by the A's. The two teams worked out a deal. Civale had been with Craig Counsell in Milwaukee. Remember, he was in Milwaukee, and Mizorowski took his spot in the lineup, and he said, in the rotation, he said, well, I don't want to go to the bullpen. And they traded him to Chicago for Andrew Vaughn, who then took off like a house of fire for Milwaukee, and Civale spun out, ended up in Sacramento. Now he's back in Chicago. Pitch down to the dirt, good block by Jeffers. 1-2. A four-run inning. Single by Bush. Bregman and Happ back-to-back walks. Those two at-bats totally 19 pitches. Then the 0-2 triple to center. Another 0-2 base hit. Two of the six hits today. Two of the seven hits, I should say, 0-2. And this one's in the dirt, and it's going to allow Ramirez to take second base. So a wild pitch. Charge to Zebby Matthews, really unraveling here in the third. Travis Adams is up and warming in the pen. Adams, along with Funderburk and Goh, the only Twins you've yet to pitch here since the All-Star break. All Cubs. Pitch 2-2. Swung on a miss, and Swanson is out on strikes. But damage is done. Four runs in the inning on three base hits and a costly misplay in center field. We've played three. It's 7 ripped in favor of Chicago on your home for Twins baseball. 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
1: Ryan Jeffers leads things off. 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Pitch on the way to Jeffers, and that one's a strike, and the count is 1-1. 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

0: Seven runs on seven hits for the Cubs. No runs on two hits for Minnesota. Jeffers awaits, and Imanaga delivers. And that pitch is just high, I believe. One, two balls, one strike. Jeffers, then Bell, and then Lewis. Sunny day here at Wrigley Field. The wind blowing in from right field today. And a pitch high. We count 3-1. Flags on the left field pole. They are limp.
1: Flossing, this is why Coomer told us to look at the highest flag.
0: The highest flag. Which
1: or
0: is
1: was that Shelty? That was Shelty.
0: Shelty.
1: It was Shelty.
0: The pitch is a strike and the count is 3-2. Coomer told us to come to his restaurant and grab a napkin. He's hosting a party for his wife today, having her birthday out at his restaurant. They were renting a bus to take everybody from his home to his restaurant, which is in the suburbs. And they're going to have a big old fandango. Pitch is down and in, ball four. So a leadoff walk. Twins have the leadoff man aboard for the second straight inning. Now, the third inning kind of encapsulated how this has gone for the Twins. Brooks Lee gets a base hit that is probably a double most of the time, but takes the perfect top hat, plays it well. It's a single. Okay, still got a hit. Kreidler hits the first pitch he sees 106 miles an hour at a short double play. And then you're back in the dugout and wondering what happened. Well, it's Josh Bell. And Bell takes in one ball in those strikes.
1: Even the way the inning ended, it was a split from Imanaga to Austin Martin that he check swung at. And it bounced right back to Imanaga. Didn't even want to swing at it.
0: Bell doesn't want to swing at this one, but it's called a strike. It's 1-1. Lewis is on deck. Another good crowd here at Wrigley. Not quite as full as it was the last couple of days. Patchy. Provis crowd. So the pitch is in for a strike and the count is 1-2. It's filling in, but it's not quite all the way full yet. Pre-game again was family day here for the Cubs families. They were all out running around taking BP. There were some sticks out there. Some little guys who could really swing it. The 1-2. And that's down 2-2. And we were talking about our memories of watching Gardy out there pitching to all the kids, players' kids, staff's kids, everybody. You have a kid, bring him to the
1: dome. He would be out there for like an hour and a half, 2 hours throwing batting practice.
0: 2-2 is down and away, 3-2 to Josh Bell.
1: I remember him coming in after some of those days.
0: Just sweaty.
1: Yeah, I'm gassed. I'm gassed. Somebody else is going to have to take the lineup card out. I can't do it.
0: He made those Sundays so special. 3-2 pulled towards third. Bregman scoops it up. He goes to Horner for one. Relay to first, double play. We can't say enough about this defense. And again, that's a routine double play, but that's now the fifth double play that this group has turned in this series. And you think about that pitch, that split, and the number of balls that get beat into the ground. When you've got a plus-plus defensive infield, you play at a ballpark where the wind can blow out. I'm amazed he's given up as many home runs as he has, even out there. Here's Royce Lewis. Royce rips this one down the third baseline. That's a fair ball down into the corner. That should be extra bases. Hap into the corner just kind of puts his hands up. I think that ball disappeared into the ivy. We can't see it. Is that where'd it go?
1: It happened too fast for you to follow. That ball, one hop right up into the crowd.
0: That did the little side hop?
1: Yeah. It hit the warning track is so hard here. If it hits the dirt, it's bouncing into the stands.
0: That had no height on it. That
1: no,
0: was like
1: I know.
0: A
1: one hop.
0: Screaming line drive.
1: Bregman jumped for it just over his head, and then it hit the dirt in fair territory and went right up into the crowd.
0: And disappeared out of my line of sight, and Royce ends up at second. We'll take it. Big swing from Caratini, and the count is 0-1. Yeah, they caught the window pane blockage, and then it was down into the corner, and I just see half looking at it, and I'm like, okay.
1: I wish I should have let you finish that one.
0: Making it up like I'm reading it off a ticker
1: tape.
0: You'd
1: still be looking for that ball in the ivy down there.
0: It's in there with Andre Dawson. No balls and a strike. Ah, the ivy of Wrigley Field. Pitch high, 1-1.
1: I went out today and checked out the bullpen, and when I went out there, I stuck my hand in the ivy. It's thick.
0: Yeah.
1: It's deep. It's got to be almost a foot deep.

0: Here's the 1-1. Swung on a missed, and the count is 1-2. Brick wall behind it, and obviously it's got the famous basket above it. Home runs can land right in that little basket. And it plays differently as the year goes on. Color changes, the depth changes as it grows in over the summer. Foul ball for Caratini, and the count stays 1-2. Big Bill Veeck planting that ivy. One ball and two strikes. Runner at second base is Royce Lewis. Twins are down 7. Here's the pitch. Caratini, a little blooper, shallow right. Bush going back, Horner going over. Horner makes the catch. Nico pockets that one, racing full speed towards the foul line. And the Twins strand Royce at second base. Another inning, another goose egg for Shota Imanaga. It's 7-0 Cubs after 3.5 over home for Twins baseball.
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5: Bottom of the fourth inning, Pete Crow Armstrong was the only Cub not to bat in that four-run third inning. He's 0-for-2 today, 0-for-10 in the series with five strikeouts and one for his last 20. And the first pitch is in the dirt, one ball, no strikes. Beloved here in Chicago, young Pete Crow Armstrong has this city by the ear. His dad was originally from Illinois, a fine high school athlete before heading to Hollywood. Nice acting career as a pitch low 2-0. And now Pete Crow Armstrong is the bell of the ball here at Wrigley Field. Had one of the three hits for the National League in the All-Star game in Philly. This one smacked into the gap in left center field. There's the end of his drought, and watch him run. That one is off the ivy, bounces back to Keyshaw, and Crow Armstrong will cruise into second base with a leadoff double. And there's the weight of expectation floating off the shoulders of Pete Crow Armstrong. Well, you could almost see him just a sigh of relief as he went around first and headed into second base. And Perk, that's a pretty swing.
6: That was a smooth swing. Like that. Unloaded on that ball into the left center field gap. He finally got into a hitter's count.
5: Yeah, he got ahead.
6: Yeah.
5: And then he just, instead of trying to get pull happy, hits it 107 to the opposite gap. That's a really pretty swing. He has power. He has speed. He has it all. He's at second base for Suzuki. Suzuki takes a strike, and the count is 0-1. All Cubs here at Wrigley. Wind blowing in from right field. And a sunny day. The smoke back a little bit in Chicago today. Pitch on the way. This one fouled back in the count over 2. Cubs will take it on Detroit next, right here at Wrigley Field. They got a three-game set with the Smokin' Hot Tigers. So as the Twins get on the plane today, they'll become Cubs fans. As a pitch down and away, 1-2. The Tigers are sneaking up in the rearview mirror behind the Twins in the Central. White Sox in Cleveland, then the Twins, three back, and then Detroit. Here's the pitch. Downstairs, 2-2. Again, the retired numbers are flags that float on the foul poles here. There are a couple of overlaps between the Cubs and the Twins. Both teams have retired 14, and both teams have retired 10. It's a pitch down and away. And the count 4-3-2. Ernie Banks, Ken Herbeck, and Ron Santo, Tom Kelly. Ron, of course, in the booth to our right for

0: So many years on Cubs radio. If you look over there, you can squint. You can see Santo and Hall of Famer Pat Hughes and Corey Provis sitting on a stool in the back of the booth at WGN doing his one inning. 3-2. Foul straight back. It's hard to imagine growing up in this town with the cult of this organization to get to sit in that booth. I mean, I can't even imagine what that was like for CP.
1: He's gotten to work with some pretty legendary characters.
0: Hughes, Euchre, Gladden, that's a pretty good 1-2-3. This one rolled up the third base line.
1: I mean, on the list of characters, yeah.
0: Right now, Pat's going, don't put me in that group.
1: Yeah, right.
0: Full count to Suzuki. This has really been the struggle for Zebby, getting to two strikes and just not being able to put these guys away today. There's a pitch down. He walked another one. Again, the Cubs lead the league in walks. But it's three walks for Zebby. They've all come on full counts, and they've all come in long at-bats. A 10-9 and now an 8-pitch at-bat for the walk.
1: And it's part of it is the Cubs not chasing, being a disciplined offense. Part of it is in some of the damage that has been done, and then also the walks that have occurred is not being able to execute the pitch that he's trying to throw.
0: Big swing and miss by Bush. Tried to ambush, as it were, and he missed a slider.
1: It's been some two-strike mistakes, breaking balls that have caught way too much of the plate, or non-competitive two-strike pitches that they're not offering at. There's been some two-strike foul ball, some good work in a couple of these at-bats as well.
0: A one pitch foul straight back, a big rip by Michael Bush.
1: But watching Zebby pitch here today, I would say that he has not been good enough with two strikes.
0: And to be good with two strikes, you need command of multiple pitches.
1: Yes.
0: And he is... not had that with the breaking ball, the off-speed today.
1: It's been in the zone, or it has not been strike to ball. It's been a ball out of his hand.
0: 0-2, banged to left field. Another 0-2 base hit. Bush knocks it to left. Here comes the speedster, Pete Crow Armstrong. He'll score in front of Martin Sproul, and it's 8-0 in favor of the Cubs. An RBI now in four straight games for the pride of Inver Grove Heights. He just took a fastball through the vacant space on the left side of the diamond. Good piece of hitting. And again, an inability to locate a competitive pitch in an 0-2 count to finish the at-bat.
1: It's an 0-2 fastball that is middle. As middle as it gets. You can't throw the baseball there. I know that they have preached being in the zone, starting the ball middle. 0-2, you can't do that.
0: Swinging foul ball, third baseline for Bregman.
1: What are you trying to get out of that pitch? What are you looking for? If you want to swing and miss, it's not middle. It's got to be at the top of the zone. It's got to be in the inner third of the plate. Maybe it's got to be away if that's where Michael Bush's hole or whatever hitter you're facing is. But middle ain't it.
0: Middle gets you pounded in this league. No balls and a strike to Bregman, who scored twice, home and a walk. He takes a strike here, and it's 0-2. And again, the middle of two pitch to me is just indicative that Zebby's not commanding the ball today the way that he wants to or needs to. Adams is up again in the bullpen. And the pitch is high, and it's 1-2. The pitch count is high as well, 85 pitches with nobody out in the fourth. Zebby had that nice run of starts, and now he's got a run going the other direction. This one poked foul by Bregman. First time we've seen Alex Bregman change his swing. That was more of a defensive two-strike sort of cut to stay alive.
1: And so that would be one of those that's a good pitch. That starts a strike, ends a ball. That's the Cubs being a tough out. That's how you earn a walk, falling off tough pitches like that.
0: Here's the pitch. And it's swung and pulled towards third. Under the glove of Lee and into left field. And it's all going wrong for the Minnesota Twins. Suzuki will score. Bregman to first base on a ball that Brooks Lee was thinking should have been a double play. Instead, turned into another run.

0: Well, we'll wait and see how they score it, Perk, but that's a ball that has to be an out. I think Brooks would tell you that that has to be an out.
1: Yeah, one step to his right, goes down to a knee to try to make a backhanded play, and it hit right off the thumb of his glove.
0: Here comes Derek Shelton. There goes Zebby Matthews. He only records 9 outs here in the sunshine of Wrigley Field today, and he gives up 9 runs in the process. Travis Adams will be the next man to the mound. 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Count on Upanor for plumbing that performs. 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
4: 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Head to Rogers Center in Toronto, where the White Sox looking to take a series against the Jays.
5: There's a swing and a line drive base hit center field. Benintendi's going to be set. Varsho up with a throw. It's cut off near the mound, and they've got Braden caught in a rundown. The run will score, and Clement will tag Montgomery. What a great at bat.
4: Yeah, he gave himself up there to make sure the run would score. The White Sox defeat the Blue Jays, shut them out 3-0 in the final. Chicago now 37 wins against teams with a record under 500. That's the second most in baseball, trailing only the Dodgers. Also, some sad news out of Toronto earlier today. Dwayne Ward, the closer and relief pitcher on those 92-93 World Series championship Blue Jays teams, passed away at the age of 62 today. He had been in town because the Blue Jays celebrating the 50th season of Blue Jays baseball, but he did not attend the festivities yesterday. Chris.
0: Oh, that's awful news. And again, they gathered all the Blue Jay luminaries through the years. Paul was heading up, as he spoke about in our broadcast last week, and that is really, really sad news in Toronto. Well, here at Wrigley Field, bottom of the fourth inning, still nobody out. Two runs have already scored on two or three hits and a walk. We don't know if it's three hits or if it's two hits and error and a walk. They still haven't scored the Bregman play. Ian Happ is the hitter. Travis Adams is on to pitch. Adams on in a tough spot, obviously. There's a pitch wide, one ball, no strikes. He's got Swarzak duty here. They're going to want him to get some outs. Already a 9-0 lead for the Cubs. Bush is at second. Bregman's at first. And the pitch is down, and the count is 2-0. Two balls in, no strikes. We've seen Adams kind of have an up-and-down season. We've seen the Adams who throws it over and gives up a lot of line drives. And then we've seen him come in some spots, or he's been able to miss some bats when he really needs to and get out of some sticky jams. Drops a 2-0 changeup in for a strike, 2-1.
1: And I think that's what is giving him continued opportunities. It's his ability to get strikeouts. Overall, he gets pretty weak contact.
0: He gets a good contact here to second. Royce grabs it, goes to Kreidler for one. Relay to first in time for a double play. There you go, Travis. Fell behind 2-0, but gets the innovative office solutions double play, 4-6-3. As Bush scrambles on down to third base, two outs. Nice job. They have scored that. That was an error on Brooks on the Bregman play. So they scored a fielder's choice and an E5. So it was indeed an error, not a hit charged to Zebby Matthews.
1: Correct call.
0: I agree. I think Brooks would agree. His pitch is high and the count is 1-0. So it's still 9 runs on 9 hits, and 8 of those runs are earned for the time being. Nico Horner's the hitter, and he takes ball 1. Horner hit that ball to center last time up that turned into a triple. He fouls this one up onto the roof. That may end up back on top of the Harry Carey statue inside the front door here. Wrigley Field, if it rolls all the way out, they count 1-1. You've got Clark and Addison, and then you've got Waveland and Sheffield. Those are the four

0: streets surrounding Wrigley Field. And this ball is lined to left field. Another Nico Hoehner base hit. That's going to bring home Michael Busch. It's a 10-0 lead on the eighth hit of the series for Nico Hoehner.
1: Wow.
0: Nico Hoehner is 8-for-11 against Twins pitching.
1: He's got one hit. It was down the right field line. That was, I would say, accidental.
0: Everything else
1: outside of that, it's been a line drive.
0: Yeah, everywhere. And this kid, Pedro Ramirez, is impressed. And he rips one down the right field lane, and that's foul just over the tarp. Yesterday, he went 2-for-3, drove in 2 runs, had a double, and also walked. And today, he's 2-for-2. So how about 4-for-5 from your 22-year-old DH with 3 runs batted in? No balls and a strike. It is all Cubs on the north side. 10-0. We talked about that run differential. How they'd had big wins, and then they'd had big losses. Line drive, center field. Keyshaw going back on it, and he reaches up and makes the catch. Just in front of the 400 sign in center field. That sounded ominous off the bat. Turns into the third out. Another big crooked number for the Cubs. They put up 3 more runs. They do it on 3 more hits. There was a costly error and 1 man left. After 4, all Chicago, 10-0 on your home for Twins baseball.
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3: July 19th, 1987. The Twins retire Hall of Famer Rod Carew's number 29 before the Twins take on the Blue Jays at the Dome. Carew played 12 of his 19 seasons with the Minnesota Twins, being named an All-Star in all 12, while being named Rookie of the Year in 1967 and MVP of the league in 1977.
4: You know, it's one of the greatest things that can happen to a player, that the ball club recognizes what kind of player, what kind of person, you know, he is. So I'm happy that they're doing that.
3: The Twins then beat the Blue Jays 7-5 as Tom Bernanski slugged his 20th home run of the year.
2: To catch the next moment in Twins history, get your tickets at twins.com.
5: 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They're playing 2 today at Yankee Stadium after some bad weather out there yesterday between the Dodgers and the Yankees. Game 1 looks like it's almost done and in favor of the Dodgers.
6: The 1-0. Ohtani lines it into right field. He's got another hit. Rushing's going to race in and score. Ohtani drives in his second run of the ball game, and it's now 7-1 LA.
5: Yeah, this one just went final. Dodgers victorious 8-2. Yamamoto, complete game, allowed just two runs on 4 hits, fanned 7.
0: Well, his countryman Shota Imanaga having a good day, too. He's through 4 innings, no runs on just 3 hits. And he's facing Cody Clemens here to open the top of the 5th with a 10-0 lead. Pitch down and away, 1 ball, no strikes. We talk about things that can only really happen at Wrigley Field. How about a woman getting a standing ovation for holding up a big bedsheet sign in the stands that says, and I'm quoting here, I didn't write the sign, I'm quoting, "I'm 98 today, I'm single and ready to mingle," surrounded by her family there at Target Field.
1: I hope it works out for her.
0: I do too. 2-0 is down and away, 3-0. Getting all sorts of attention. Be picking up some rotary dial digits. 3-0 to Clemens. That's in for a strike. It's 3-1. All Cubs. It has just been one of those days at the office for the Twins. The defense hasn't been sharp. The pitching obviously not sharp. And the bats have been quiet. This ball hit high in the air for Cody to right field. Suzuki started out. Now coming in, and it ends up being a shallow pop-up.
1: See if we can get her on air and ask her what she remembers from Hack Wilson's record RBI season in 1930.
0: She might remember stuff about Hack Wilson that we can't share on air. I'm not sure. That ball off the bat, that was the big change.

0: Changeup swing, a big swing but soft contact. Combine that with the wind blowing in, and Suzuki had to make up for lost ground and end up catching, running back into the infield. There's Keyshaw, and Luke takes a ball, one ball, no strikes. Four-game hitting streak he's reached in 12 straight starts. Here's the pitch. Swing and miss, and the count is 1-1. Well, the 2 days the bats have quieted here for the Twins, both against lefty starters, and they'll get another tough lefty, an all-star and rookie, Parker Messick, on Tuesday in Cleveland. Three righties, and then Messick, who has been awesome. His pace is like a burly-like pace on the mound. He just grabs and lets it rip.
1: Comes right at you.
0: The 1-1. Swung on a roll slowly. Left side of the diamond. Bregman has it. He'll throw out Keyshaw, two out.
1: On Saturday, July 25th, the first 10,000 fans can take home their own number 34 replica baby blue Kirby Puckett Twins jersey presented by Pentair. Get your tickets at twins.com/tickets, and we'll see you July 25th.
0: Two away for Brooks. Brooks with the base hit in the third. Then he was doubled up, and then he committed an error at third base. He'd made a really nice play on a similar ball earlier in the game. Watches a strike, 0-1. Brooks batting right-handed against Imanaga. And he swings and taps one, and the count is 0-2. One of those games at Wrigley Field today. A series that began with Twins win. Yesterday, they gave one back, and it's all Cubs today. They've scored in every inning. It's a pitch low, and it's 1-2. We talked about how important it had been in this run of success on the road for the Twins to score early. They scored a first inning run in like 8 of 11 games on the road. Not a single first inning run in this series, but they gave up 4 in 3 first innings. Brooks fights a foul ball off foul, stays 1-2. Every big league game has its own tangible feel to it. Every day is different. It's one of the beauties of this league and this game. It's a swinging miss. Brooks is down on strikes. The inning is over. We'll talk more a little bit about that and how playing here differs from what we're going to see in Cleveland, though the games count maybe even more in Cleveland. We'll take a break after 4.5. It's all Cubs. It's a 10-0 whitewash on the home for Twins baseball.
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0: Carson Kelly leads off.

0: Number 8 spot here in the bottom of 5. Travis Adams delivers, and he delivers wide. One ball and no strikes. Kelly Swanson and Pete Crow Armstrong. 2 in the first, 1 in the second, 4 in the third, 3 in the fourth. So they're in the wrong order, but they've had a different number of runs in every inning. And a challenge here on ball 1 or ball 2 call.
1: Pitch is called a ball, the catch is challenging.
0: And Ryan's going to win that one. You love to see a 10-0 ball game, but he's not going to give away a pitch for his young right-hander.
1: Pitch is a strike. Minnesota has one challenge remaining.
0: One ball and one strike. So if the power of the universe and sequences is correct, this means a 0 or a 5. Let's hope for a 0. Here's the pitch. That's low. 2-1. Kelly, an RBI single in the second. That was off of starter Zebby Matthews, played at the double by Ramirez. That was one of the 0-2 hits. Watches this ball wide, 3-1.
2: Need a 0, need a 1-2-3 inning. You've got to go back. It was the 8th inning of game 1 when Andrew Morris was on the mound. The last time Twins pitching had a 1-2-3 inning.
0: Been a minute. This ball hit high in the air to deep center field. Should be playable for Luke. It is. Keyshaw has it. And there's step one. Out number one. Here's Swanson.
2: And it hasn't been getting the first out or the second out. Yesterday it was 0-2 rally or two out rallies. Two outs, nobody on rally.
0: That happened repeatedly yesterday. It happened in the first inning today. Two outs, 0-2. Turned into a two-run homer for Alex Bregman eventually. Swanson's the only Cub who hasn't been on base. He takes a strike.
2: And last inning was the first inning. Today, the Cubs got the first guy on. That was Crow Armstrong led off with a double. But Zebby Matthews, the first three innings, got the first, the leadoff hitter out.
0: Pitch missing here, and the count is 1-1. And on the other side of the ledger, even going back to yesterday, the Twins doing a decent job of getting the first guy on and then watching them get gobbled up on double plays or forced out. 1-1. Ground ball, left side of the diamond. Lee to his left. Picks it up. He's got this one cleanly. His throw is a little off the line, but Caratini grabs it and tags out Dansby Swanson. And there are two away. And here we go. Can Travis Adams turn in a feat that we haven't seen from a Twins pitcher since Andrew Morris on Friday night? So 14 innings in a row without a 1-2-3. Pete Crow Armstrong in the order of business. Thinking he's jumping on the first pitch. Pitch on the way. He is. Swing and miss. I was just thinking, here's a guy who went 1-for-20.
2: Yeah.
0: He smoked a ball with a beautiful swing the other way for a double. He's feeling it a little bit now.
2: And a great call by Jeffers. Great pitch by Adams.
0: Yeah, throwing a changeup, first pitch. First time Crow Armstrong, of course, has seen Adams. They're both California kids. They may have crossed paths back in their youth. I guess they're both still really young. Pitch on the way. That's down. 1-1. Now with it. The Twins are hoping is, okay, just make an out here, Pete, but use that double to get hot against the Tigers. We put up one of those crazy stretches against Detroit the next 3 days. Pitch high, 2-1. That'll be an interesting combination. Two of the better teams in baseball over the last month, Detroit and Chicago. And there will be a lot of talk while the Tigers are in town about what Tarik Skubal would look like in a Cubs uniform. A strike called 2-2. They're a team that needs pitching, has tons of money, and tons of prospects.
2: When I had mentioned at the beginning of this game of who's going to break the dam.
0: 2-1, 2-2 high.
2: Waiting on Detroit.
0: Yeah.
2: I think with Skubal, Mize, in what direction are they going to go if they think that they can win the division? But they got to balance that with Skubal's not re-signing them.
0: No, he's going to walk.
2: Yep.
0: 3-2 pitch. Swung on a missed, and he struck him out. Crow Armstrong strikes out, and a 1-2-3 inning.

0: Jamie Adams. Down they go in order. We've played five. It's 10-0 Cubs on your home for Twins baseball.
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4: 9-1-2 for the Twins here in the sixth inning. Kreidler leads off against Imanaga, 10-0 Chicago. Pitch on the way, and Ryan lines one past a diving Alex Bregman and into left field for a base hit. So again, we talked about it, Glenn, the leadoff base runner hasn't been the big issue for the Twins. That's the third time they've done it in six innings. The last two guys, though, were doubled up by the very next hitter.
5: We'll see what Austin Martin can do here, third time facing Imanaga.
4: We're talking during the last half inning about every game has its own individual feeling, and that's the cool thing about 162 games is no two are the same. As a pitch is down and in, we're going to go to Cleveland, play four games that are division games. It's going to be four rock fights. Those two teams know each other inside and out.
5: Yep.
4: They're going to come down to a small detail. We'll probably see some ninth inning lead changes, and they're going to really matter in the American League Central. They will feel completely different than these three games. These three games feel like you're a guest at a party.
5: And yes.
4: Almost like you're a sideshow
5: yep.
4: at a large festival or garden party. Cleveland games will feel nothing like that as a throw over to first base.
5: And I think that that's the case in almost every interleague series. And this is my first time here, but I would imagine pretty much every team that comes here.
4: It's just different.
5: Nobody, but Cubs fans are different. We talked about this the other day, just with being in downtown Chicago and it's Cubs everything all the time. And that whoever the visiting team is, it's second fiddle to the Cubs, yeah. to the home team.
4: If you're not the Cardinals or the Dodgers in the National League, you don't exist
5: yeah.
4: as a visiting team.
5: Yeah.
4: Maybe Milwaukee now, the way that they've run.
5: I was going to throw them in there, yep.
4: But it is a thing. And, I mean, the comp is Boston. It's in the American League. As a strike called on Austin, 2-2. When you go to Boston, even being in the American League and playing there every year, for years you would go there and they had the same old guys that worked in the press box and they'd be like, oh, are you guys still in the league?
5: Yeah,
4: you
5: know? Yeah,
4: it was exactly. like you were the Washington Generals just yep. there so they could have a game. And that has to be how it feels for a National League team going to Fenway as a pitch down and in, 3-2. But it's just a big, glorious event. I mean, there's stuff happening. Bill Murray's showing up. Eddie Vedder's walking around. Anthony Rizzo's catching balls in right field. There are people on rooftops. It's just a different vibe and it's a beautiful thing. Runner on, nobody out. 3-2. Swung on a miss, and Martin's down on strikes. Just the third strikeout for Imanaga. And here's Jeffers, who has earned the only walk from Shota Imanaga.
5: Yeah, this series versus the Cubs is brought to you by the Salvation Army. 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
4: Jeffers taps the plate and awaits. Bell is on deck. Big hole right side for Ryan, who can use that side of the diamond as well as anyone. He watches a ball. So as a player perk, there aren't a ton of places like this. There are a lot more nights like Cleveland where there's going to be 10,000 people and you're grinding your teeth than there are here. Now, as a player, you're prepared to compete every night. That's your job, and that's how you're wired as an athlete. But is it different being in these atmospheres? Do you feel it differently in a New York or if you're at a sold-out game at Petco or when the place is rocking at Target Field?
5: I always loved coming in to close games on the road, and that's not an indictment on Target Field or the Twins fans at all. It was the fact that they would play the hype video and all the fans were cheering. They're trying to get the fans fired up for the comeback.
4: And you get to silence.
5: And then I got to be the one that went out there and silenced them. That's what I loved about pitching on the road. And so an environment like this, you pick your place, Fenway, Yankee Stadium, any one of those. It's why I loved Chicago.

0: playing the White Sox because White Sox fans didn't like us.
1: Not at all. Yeah, they get after you.
0: I love going there and quieting those fans down.
1: Pitch up and away 2-2.
0: And so to come in on this field in the ninth inning when Cubs fans are going crazy, I'd love that.
1: And you get the benefit of watching the energy build and the crowd's energy kind of crescendo over the first eight innings. It's a big swing and miss. Jeffrey's out on strikes. He went to a knee to chase after that one. That was a wicked split from Shota Imanaga after the leadoff single. Two quick outs, and now Bell.
0: That one on the inside corner, and I think it's a righty. You see that ball coming in on the inner half. You're thinking, that's fastball. Wasn't. Jeffers way out front.
1: First pitch, a strike in the count 0-1. The split obviously is a huge pitch in Japan. And Imanaga, one of the only lefties who throws it, we're talking about it. It's a topic around the league about why the split, which is such a popular pitch. It's having a moment. And not every split is the same. There's the true split, and then there's also like a split change in different ways where the grip might be the same, but you throw it differently. But you were trying to explain it's about pronating and supinating and the way arms work for lefties versus righties that kind of lends itself to lefties not really throwing it. Ground ball through the vacant right side. That's going to be a base hit. Kreidler stops at second. Runners on at first and second. And Suzuki kicks the ball, and Kreidler takes advantage. He'll go to third on an error in right field.
0: Suzuki just came up on that ball. I think he was expecting Kreidler to go first to third.
1: And just kind of kicks it, so they're on the corners for Royce. But what is it about the lefties and the split? Is it just the biomechanics?
0: I think that's it from what I've read and understand, and in the experience that I had messing around in the outfield before games, it just the way my arm worked, which I think my arm works pretty similarly to how most lefties do. It just wasn't a pitch that I was able to finish.
1: Ball wide to Royce, 1-0. Now, Matthew Liberatore is a lefty. He'll throw a split. Imanaga throws one. Kershaw messed with it, but his was more of a changeup.
0: It's your turn to knock the iPad now.
1: Yeah, we're going to break it before this series is over. The count's 1-1. But it is fascinating. It's a fascinating topic that this pitch is one that you just don't see.
0: And off the top of my head, Imanaga is the one guy that the lefty that relies on it. That's his go-to pitch.
1: Swing and miss, and they count 1-2 now on Royce.
0: And I think guys here and there may throw it, but do they throw it as much as Imanaga does? Is that their number one strikeout pitch? Do they get a 40%+ whiff rate on it? No. I think he's in a league of his own. It's typically lefties throw changeups because that's a pronation pitch.
1: One ball, two strikes. They're on the corners, and Royce watches high 2-2. But again, Imanaga comes up in a culture, a baseball culture, and a league in Japan where the split is the pitch. I mean, that has been a major pitch for guys in that league for a long, long time, and maybe that's part of the reason, along with his physiology, that he's able to do it. But he's really good. This ball hit well for Royce Lewis, left center field. Crow Armstrong chasing after it, front of the ivy, and he tracks it down. Pete Crow Armstrong showing off the Gold Glove range as he kissed against the ivy in left center field and steals extra bases from Royce Lewis. He is a dynamite player in center field. PCA gets the standing 0. We've played 5.5, 10-0 Cubs, and you're home for Twins baseball.
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5: Let's head down to the farm with our minor league update. The St. Paul Saints won both games of their doubleheader yesterday versus Louisville. David Banuelos launched a three-run homer in Game 1, while Matt Wallner went 3-for-4 with three ribbies in Game 2, and the Saints have won four in a row.
6: Well, we've got a change here. Alex Jackson is on to catch. Alex Jackson comes on to catch for Ryan Jeffers. Jeffers done for the day, so Jackson will shake some rust off, and he will catch and bat in Ryan's spot. Alex comes on. He gets to catch one warm-up pitch, and then he airmails his throw into center field, and now he has to get right into the action. No love for the catchers. Jackson may be caught off guard by the fact that he was going into the ballgame here because he didn't have his stuff on and ready. Jackson catches, Suzuki hits, and the pitch is wide, one ball and no strikes. And Perk, we are very fortunate, and Caleb Thielbar talked about it behind the batting cage. We get to watch Byron do Byron Buxton things and make the spectacular look routine in center field. But that catch by Pete Crow Armstrong.

0: to where he could catch that ball and then roll off the wall, that he didn't go into the wall full speed.
1: Foul ball popped up like a home, 3-2.
0: It's crazy athleticism.
1: And he made that catch look, honestly, fairly routine.
0: He did.
1: And how many people on the planet can make that catch? What, three?
0: Yeah. I mean, you're counting them on one hand.
1: Yeah, two of them are in this building.
0: And what I said to you off air after that inning ended is, how can you, as the Mets, when you draft that guy in the first round, watch him, I don't care how he hits or anything else, but how can you watch him in the outfield make a play like that and think that's not a guy that we want to try to build around, that we want to have on our roster?
1: Little miscommunication here. Travis Adams calling out Alex Jackson. Also, Vic Caratini coming over from first base. As Adams looks into his hat, he always has the card in the hat, and he's always looking at that card. And so he needed both of his catchers there to talk with him, and then he pulls it off and looks in the hat. He's really the only Twins pitcher who does that, who looks into the hat. And he does it a lot. 3-2, so he wants to make sure he's not going to cross anybody up, that they're on the right page. Also owe you an ID here. There's the 3-2 fouled straight back. It stays full at 3-2. Now, Pete Crow Armstrong was drafted out of high school, 19th overall pick. It was that COVID draft, 2020. He played six games in 2021. I think he was banged up a little bit in A-ball. And then he was traded for Javi Baez and Trevor Williams. I think that one's worked out for Chicago. Foul ball again. Stays full here at 3-2 to Suzuki, who's extended his hitting streak to eight games. I mean, those are the plays you can't put on the grease board. You know, you talk about it in football, you put the X's and O's up there. There are things that humans can do, special humans, that you can't chart, that you can't plan for or scheme. And what Pete Crow Armstrong did there was just a thing of beauty.
0: And that ball was crushed by Royce Lewis. It was over 100 off the bat, 23 degrees. I mean, that ball got into that gap in a hurry.
1: Runner Jean, a chance to get somebody across, dent the scoreboard, and nothing doing. Pitch high, that's ball four. So Suzuki fought off a couple of good pitches and then takes a bad one. And it's a leadoff walk from Travis Adams. Let's take 10 seconds for station identification on your home for Twins baseball.
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1: 10-0 in favor of the Cubs. Leadoff man aboard here for Bush in the sixth. Bush is 2-for-3. Scored twice, driven in a run. He takes a big swing and a miss. In his first look at Travis Adams, Zebby, just three innings today, three innings and change. First four men he saw in the fourth inning reached, and that was it for Zebby. Adams misses high, 1-1. Adams got a double play, gave up a base hit to drive in the 10th run to Nico Hornung. And then Pedro Ramirez lined out sharply to center, and that was the fourth. And a 1-2-3 fifth. The first 1-2-3 inning since the eighth inning Friday night for a Twins pitcher. Leadoff walk here in the sixth, but he gets a swing and miss from Michael Bush, and now it's 1-2. Sunday afternoon at Wrigley Field here in Chicago. We're on the north side. We'll be back in September on the south side to see the White Sox again. Hopefully that's a big, meaningful series for both clubs. That young club just keeps on churning along. Another win today in Toronto. 1-2 foul back. I don't know if Will Venable already has the Manager of the Year trophy space augured out on his mantle, or he's got a construction crew on standby for that, but what a job he's done. And Chris Getz, I mean, give the man his flowers. He had a vision, and people kind of wondered. And Getz is
0: slowly but surely
1: really
0: putting together a pretty good team there in a
1: big swing and miss, push out on strikes.
0: Improving that organization, the player development.
1: Yep, all of it. And the feeling. The feeling in that building is different. It's fun. And the fans have reacted to it. They're a fun, excitable young team. Good style of play. They're fundamentally really strong. That's what's cool about the Central. There's a strike called 0-1. Cleveland, Minnesota, and Chicago are all more similar than they are different.

0: in terms of how they play. And I think it goes back to those three managers, Will Venable, Derek Shelton, and Stephen Vogt. They're not identical by any means, but they're three guys that players, especially young players, really want to play for.
1: Yes.
0: Ball in, it's 1-1. Three very different rosters, obviously, and different strengths. 1-1, down low. One of the Cleveland guys told me when they were in town, if we could take our pitching and your offense, I think we could do something in the Central. Two balls and a strike. Runner at first base. Big hole on the right side. Royce is shaded up the middle. Here it comes. Well, that's down and away. Three balls and a strike now to Bregman. Well, Bregman started this mess. It was Alex Bregman who had been 0 for his last seven with four strikeouts. At the plate with two outs, a man on, an 0-2 count. He took two balls, and then he clobbered a home run into the seats and left, and the Cubs were off and running, and he hits this ball high in the air to left. Martin back into the cutaway out there in left field. He has plenty of room now coming in on the ball, and he makes the catch for out number two. Little jog in right and left field where it goes from deep to kind of just a little duck in around both of those hidden bullpens and then across the beckoning gaps out to 400 feet in straightaway center field. Two outs for Hap. All Cubs. They're warming up that Steve Goodman song, and we're only in the sixth. This ball popped in the air again to left. Shallow left. Martin loses his hat, racing towards foul territory, runs out of room. And hits the warning track and bounces off the wall. Brooks was there. Kreidler was there. Nobody could grab it. And that's the first ball that's landed on the warning track and not bounced into the stands all day.
1: Or in fair territory.
0: Funny hops here. We told you, Gene Glenn said, hardest place to coach third base in the big leagues. The crown of the field, the weird backstop, the funny bounces, lack of foul territory. And, of course, that ivy. Is the ball bouncing out of the ivy? Is the guy just throwing his hands up? Pitch wide. 1-1. One ball, one strike. Swung on. Line in the air. Center field. Keyshaw races over. Slides to the ground. And he makes the catch in front of a group of fans chanting, can't make it up, Green Bay sucks, out in left center field here at Wrigley. So the inning is over. Adams, another scoreless frame. We've played six. It's 10-0 Chicago Cubs on your home for Twins baseball.
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3: I think that's a good idea. I second that. Here's Imanaga, and he delivers a first-pitch strike to Caratini. It's 0-1. New left fielder Kevin Alcantara. He'll take over for Ian Happ. Alex Jackson has already entered the ballgame for the Twins for Ryan Jeffers. Pitch for a strike again to Caratini, and the count is 0-2. Vic is 1-for-2 in the ballgame. Twins have five hits. Nothing to show for it. They put into a couple of double plays. And, of course, Pete Crow Armstrong with a brilliant running catch denied them a run last inning. Imanaga delivers. And a check swing. Did it go? He did not. I like what Fieldbar said in your conversation. I played my entire career with either Byron or Pete Crow Armstrong in center field behind me.
2: Got no idea how lucky he is. Or maybe he does.
3: I think he does.
2: He's aware of it.
3: I think he knows. 1-2. Flare into shallow center, caught by Horner. Nico Horner is everywhere. It's like there's two of them. One away, Cody Clemens will bat. Top of the seventh inning here. Getaway day at Wrigley Field. It's going to be Alan Roden for Cody Clemens. So Clemens, who started in right, comes out of the ballgame, and Alan Roden from nearby Middleton, Wisconsin, is going to be the hitter. Taps his hit and stick on the plate. Glove held high by Kelly. Now he brings it down, and the breaking ball is low. He's a good sweeper. So he does put that target up for every pitch. We talked about it right out of the chute.
2: Got to get tiring.
3: Swung on and fouled off to our left, and they count 1-1. Well, the thing I think about all the time is, you know, catchers come in different sizes. Remember, Pavano loved Butera because he was so little. He liked the little target. Joe was giant. So if you're a big guy, maybe you don't have to put your glove all the way up. If you're a little guy, maybe you have to stretch. Hard ground ball to second base. Guess who? Nico Horner picks it up and throws out Roden. Two outs. Keyshaw with that.
2: Carson Kelly doesn't look like a little guy.
3: No, he's a pretty good sized dude. Amaya, probably comparable. Sure, you get some of those giant catchers. You get some kind of more standard sized.
2: Yeah, he's 6'1". It just has to be a reminder to Imanaga, I'm guessing, to keep his split from bouncing.
3: Yeah. Pitch high 1-0. Something they figured out. And
2: yep.
3: Again, that's part of the job, is figure out how do we get you where you need to be. 1-0. It's over for a strike, and the count 1-1 to Keyshaw. Four-game hitting streak. He's hit safely in 10 of his last 12 starts. Only Stephen Kwan has a better on-base percentage in July in the American League than Keyshaw, amongst players who played at least 7 or 8 games. Ball low, 2-1. Two outs, nobody on here in the seventh. The pitch is on the way. Swing and a foul, 2-2. Cody Funderburk up for the Twins in the pen. Phil Maton is up for the Cubs. Imanaga misses wide. The count is full, 3-2. The well-traveled Phil Maton. He was with Cleveland, and the Twins just pummeled him. And then he got traded to Houston middle of that season, and he became a different guy. Twins couldn't touch him.
2: The Houston effect.
3: 3-2, fouled away. Went into the seats. Finn tried to catch it with his cap. That didn't work. Keyshaw staying in the fight here. 3 balls, 2 strikes.

0: strikes. Imanaga trying to finish seven scoreless innings. A 10-0 lead for the Chicago Cubs. Here's the pitch. Swung on and pulled sharply. Left side of the diamond, past Swanson, and into left field for a base hit. The hitting streak is now 5 games in a row for Luke Keyshaw. He's hitting 11 of 13. And it's Brooks Lee's turn. Brooks taking a long, slow walk to find out if Imanaga is going to stick around or if he's going to be a left-handed batter here. Greg Council stays on the top step of the dugout. And here's Brooks, who's 1-for-2. Batting right-handed, taps the plate, hunches over. First pitch. Swung on a foul straight back. That's the 96th pitch of the game for Imanaga. Brooks has been a bit of a home run drought. He's sitting on 14, 16 last year, career high. Got a handful from the right side this year, a couple up in Toronto. He pulls this one foul on the ground up the third baseline, 0-2. Wind is blowing in from right. Better chance getting it out to left today than to right. That's based not only on the wind conditions, but also watching round after round of family day batting practice today. One teenager, he had a shot to get it out to left. Hit one to the warning track. As Lee fights one foul, 0-2.
1: Aluminum bat. Doesn't count.
0: Most impressive kid was he was probably about 7 to 9.
1: That kid's going to be a player.
0: Yeah, he was all spread out. He had the hands in the right spot, wooden bat, and he was hitting line drives past the cut out of the dirt. No balls, two strikes. Here it comes. Brooks pops it up. Right side, back of first. Bush called off by guess who? Nico Horner. It's the Nico Horner inning as Nico Horner handles all three outs. In the scoreless seventh inning, we go to the stretch at Wrigley. It's all Cubs. 10-0 on your home for Twins baseball.
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8: All right, time for the Pilot Games. Real impact from this one. When you play Pilot Games, your community wins. Cubs hitters making an impact this afternoon against Zebby Matthews. Let's start with Alex Bregman with a runner on in the bottom of the first.
0: Here's the 2-2. Swung on and hit well in the air to left field. Martin back looking up, and the drought is over. Home run, Alex Bregman. Another first inning marker for the Cubs, and this time it's a two-run blast from Bregman, and they grab an early lead as Zebby struggles with the long ball continues.
8: Yeah, and that was just the beginning. The Cubs put 10 runs on the board in 3 innings against Zebby Matthews. That's a career high. Only 8 of them earned. He did not get a lot of help at times behind him, but he also struggled with command and walked guys. 10-0 right now in favor of the Cubs. Chris?
0: And Cody Funderburk is on to pitch. First time post-deadline for Funderburk. Alan Roden stays in the game in right. So we go Martin, Keyshaw, Roden in the outfield. Lee, Kreidler, Lewis, Caratini on the infield. Jackson catching Funderburk. He's pitched well of late. He faces Nico Horner. Horner swings and fouls. The count 0-1. So Nico handles all three outs in the previous half inning. He's 2-for-3 at the plate with 4 runs batted in today. He's 8-for-11 in the series.
1: You know what I say? How often do you see a guy make all three outs in the previous inning and then lead off the next inning?
0: I'm going to have to get with the data bank on that. I think it never happens. No balls in.

0: strike. Ramirez on deck, and a big swing and miss by Horner, 0-2. Funderburk's going to be critical here, again, with Bonda being lost for the year. Fundy was so good down the stretch last year and had struggled again this year just being in the zone. He gets so much movement on all of his pitches. And this one fouled straight back. And what that allows him to do when he's right and he's in the zone, Perk, is he can get right-handed batters out.
1: Yeah.
0: And that's what you have to do in this era of the three-batter minimum.
1: He just needs to throw strikes. With the extension, he's got a it's not a super funky delivery, but just his size. He hides the ball well.
2: Called a ball. The catch is sounding.
0: Voice of James Jean. It was called a ball. I think it's going to be a strikeout. It is.
2: Pitches a strike. Minnesota has one challenge remaining.
0: I think both times they've retired Horner have been on challenges. He's been called out on strikes twice. And we're going to see Ramirez now bat as a right-hander here against Funderburk. One away.
1: Pico Armstrong to end the second.
0: That's right, as opposed to Horner to start the second.
1: But yeah, Cody just in the zone.
0: Ground ball right side. Royce, big hop, takes it shoulder high and he throws him out.
1: As he gets weak contact, and he gets a ton of ground balls.
0: Which again is something the Twins don't really have. They don't have that ground ball guy, so now here he is. And there will be innings to be pitched for Cody Funderburk. Here's Carson Kelly. Hey, this series with the Cubs has been brought to you by the Salvation Army. 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
1: Yeah, 24 and a third innings coming into this game for Funderburk. 16 strikeouts. He doesn't strike out a ton of guys. He's got more walks than strikeouts, and that's it.
0: Well, that's always been the issue.
1: Yep. But a ground ball rate over 60%. Average exit velo 84.5. Weak contact.
0: 0-1 is up and away. To me, it's all about striking. And we saw it here in this at bat. We've seen it in this inning. All three hitters have seen strike one. Got that long flowing hair. He's got the new dad strength. His child earlier this summer, the 1-1. That's up. And the count is two balls and a strike. Funderburk pitching here in the seventh. We'll see Maton for the Cubs in the top of the eighth. And I would guess maybe Usuk go in the bottom of the eighth for the Twins as a pitch high. It's 3-1, and they're going to challenge this one.
2: This is called a ball. The catcher challenges.
0: That one's going to stay a ball. That was high. They'll wait for James Jean to fill us in officially.
2: Pitches a ball. Minnesota has no challenges remaining.
0: So three balls and a strike here to Carson Kelly. Swanson's on deck if the inning continues. Fundy looking for a 1-2-3. 10-0 Cubs dominating this one today. 10 runs in the first four innings. There's a strike, 3-2. Payoff pitch to Carson Kelly, RBI single in the first inning, or the second inning. He's also popped up to first, lined out to center. Veteran catcher, Oregon native, and he takes ball four down and in. There's that walk bug. It'll be the bottom of the order, Swanson. Interesting about this ball game, it's a 10-0 game, and you brought up a really valid point. Cody Clemens has come out, Roden is in. What a shift in status and stature within an organization. A year ago, Cody Clemens, as you pointed out, I hadn't even thought of it. He'd probably be pitching this game.
1: I think that Cody Clemens did pitch in a game or games last year.
0: He did. He absolutely did.
1: And that was my first thought when Alan Roden came in to pinch hit. And, well, actually, go back. When Alex Jackson came in for Jeffers, I looked around thinking, who else is going to get a break here this afternoon? And everybody was still out there. And then Roden hit for Clemens. That got me thinking. Guy's come a long way.
0: Yep. When you're getting a guy off his feet because he plays every day and you need him to be in the lineup tomorrow as opposed to the guy who's pitching the mop-up innings.
1: Yeah.
0: All the credit to him.
1: Yep.
0: One ball and one strike here to Dansby Swanson. The other Cody with a K. Cody Funderburk on the mound here.

0: Now kind of a cat and mouse. Fundy steps on. Swanson steps out. Swanson steps in. You ever yell at a guy just get in the box?
1: Yeah, all the time.
0: Line drive towards second. Caught by a leaping Royce Lewis. Boy, you could see him wait, and then leap in the air and grab that one out of the sky to steal a hit from Dansby Swanson. Well done, Royce Lewis, the athleticism on display. We played seven at Wrigley. It's 10-0 Cubs, and we're home for Twins baseball.
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8: Top of the eighth inning, Twins down 10-0, and Ryan Kreider leads off. He'll face Phil Maton. Maton is on for Imanaga. He was awesome. Seven scoreless innings. He up six hits today. Struck out four, walked only one. Now it's Maton, the well-traveled veteran, and he delivers to Kreider, who checks, swings, and fouls. Near the on-deck hitter, Austin Martin, at 0-1. Other defensive change, the new center fielder is Justin Dean. So Pete Crow Armstrong gets a little bit of a rest. He had a busy All-Star break, played on Tuesday night, so they're going to get him off his feet the last couple of innings. Pitch to Kreider is taken for a strike, and the count is 0-2. Sinker there at 90. Right-hander Maton, very different look from the left-hander Imanaga. He'll come set, very quiet on the rubber, delivers, and a ground ball foul. Stays 0-2 to Kreider, who has one of the Twins' six hits in this ballgame. One-out single for Caratini in the second. Lead-off single for Lee in the third. Two-out double for Lewis in the fourth. And then you had Kreider and Bell with singles in the sixth. Lewis robbed of extra bases in that sixth inning by Crow Armstrong. Kreider taps this one to third. Charge for Bregman, picks it up. Shoulder high, right on target. Throws on the move for out number one. One away and Martin the batter. Hey, get ready for a super cute and fun-filled experience as the Twins present Hello Kitty Day on Sunday, July 26th. This exclusive ticket package includes a co-branded Twins Hello Kitty crossbody bag. And you get a seat to the game. Catch the cuteness and get your tickets at twins.com/HelloKitty. Catch the cuteness as Austin Martin takes a strike 0-1. Jackson in the on-deck circle awaiting his first plate appearance. Twins carrying the three catchers. Pitch on the way. Swung on a crack to left field for a base hit. Attaboy, Austin. Clean single from Martin. Seventh hit for the Twins. Not going to give away any at-bats here despite being down 10-0. And Alex Jackson will be the hitter. Now the Cubs get the Tigers here at Wrigley Field starting tomorrow. The Twins will be in Cleveland. Big four-game set in the American League Central, and Cleveland stumbling a bit out of the gate. They got beat up again today by Pittsburgh. Had a doubleheader yesterday. They lost 7-1 today.
9: It feels like it does not matter who's playing well, who's playing poorly when the Twins and Guardians meet.

0: It's always the same game.
1: Yeah.
0: As a strike is called on Jackson, it's 0-1. Pops this one foul over the dugout. It's 0-2. I liken it to brothers. You got a brother, right? It's brothers playing one-on-one. It's brothers fighting. That's what it is when Cleveland and Minnesota play.
1: And tomorrow, going to be a great pitching matchup. Looking forward to that one. Joe Ryan back on the mound. Tanner Bibee on the other side.
0: Jose Ramirez still not back. We'll see when he returns. Probably not until after the Twins leave town. Byron Buxton hopefully returns at some point in that series for Minnesota. Jackson swings, and he lines one to left field for a base hit. Attaboy, Alex. And the Twins keep swinging here in the eighth inning. 0-2 hit on their own, and here's Josh Bell. From a pitching standpoint, we can look at the numbers on Byron. We know he's a superlative player with the power numbers, the on-base, the OPS over 900. But has he just multiplied the stress for a pitcher, ripple effect through all nine guys in the
1: batting
0: order?
1: There is. It bleeds in both directions. He's going to help the 8 and 9 hitters because you know that he's lurking at the top of the lineup in that two-hole. It's going to help Trevor Larnach or Austin Martin, whoever hits in front of him. And then when he's on base, you have to think about him. But even if he's not on base, the at-bat, the focus that you have against a hitter like Buck with how dangerous he is, it's a stressful at-bat. It's a stressful plate appearance for the pitcher. And there can be lingering effects. There are lingering effects for the next guy or guys that you face.
0: Two pitches missing to Bell, then he fouls away the 2-0. It's 2-1. I mean, on the other side, obviously, Jose Ramirez is that guy, and then some for Cleveland. You always know when he's coming up.
1: The tentacles of those guys spread out beyond them.
0: Here's the 2-1. That ball is fouled away, third base side. It's 2-2. Yeah, we said for years, and this is back when lineups were constructed a little differently, but when the Tigers were really humming, and they had Miguel, Victor at their peak, whoever hit in the two-hole for the Tigers was like the most fun job in all of baseball. Torrey did it for a while when he was there.
1: Ian Kinsler's on record talking about that, getting to hit with those guys around him. He's like, I didn't have to worry about a thing.
0: Yeah.
1: Nobody was thinking about me.
0: Two balls and two strikes to Bell. A couple of foul balls. He's got two on and one out. Infielder's back. Maton delivers, and Bell checks his swing, doesn't go, and the pitch is wide, 3-2. Yeah, there is a ripple effect. And again, you feel the energy of a player like that just in the dugout when you've got the best guy. Pitch down and in ball four. Bases are going to be loaded here for Royce.
1: And I think of all the things that Byron Buxton does so well on the field, the one thing that I've noticed about him that's different from him than anybody else that's worn a Twins uniform really since I became a part of the organization is how he elevates the dugout, how he gets other people smiling and amped up because of the things that he does on the field.
0: Yeah, and it's different because you played with some great guys, right? Like Joe, obviously.
1: There's no question about it. Yeah. I played with all kinds of superstars and unique
0: MVP
1: and special players, and Joe is in that list, and Jim Thome is on that list, but there's something about Buck that he can carry a group and that he can energize that dugout unlike every other guy that I've seen.
0: And also you look at the group and it's younger players, right? And they're not rookies, but they're not salty vets yet.
1: And there's just a level of amazement to what he can do. And when he hits a home run, and he comes back into the dugout to high five guys, it's a different reaction than when anybody else hits a home run. It absolutely is.
0: Bases loaded for Royce Lewis. Love to put that to the test and see what the reactions if Royce hits a home run. Big swing and miss, it's 0-1. Royce has had some really good swings today. He had the best swings off Imanaga, no doubt. Had a double in the fourth and would have had another to drive in a run in the sixth if not for the brilliance of Pete Crow Armstrong. 0-1, little tapper. Had him reaching. That's a foul ball. And the count is 0-2. Hopefully Buck back tomorrow.

0: As Twins take on Cleveland, critical games. You always want to be playing the team you're chasing, you're trying to run down. Four-game series. Boy, the math of a four-game series changes things, too. You can get the first two, feel like you're in the catbird seat, and end up splitting and leaving town the same way you came in. Ground ball. This time it stays foul again. Ramon Borrego knocks it down. Can't glove it cleanly. And what they have got, Royce reaching for that curveball. It was a sweeper, and then curveball, spin away. I mean, that's what Royce gets. And now the question is, as soon as he starts looking out there, then that sinker comes back in.
1: Yeah, and I just don't know if that's the route that they would want to go against Royce. Yeah, Talked about that a few times over the last couple of weeks. He wants the ball in.
0: Yep.
1: Maton doesn't throw hard enough to beat him in there. Has he gotten him slowed up enough, leaned out over the plate enough that maybe you could pop one in there and get him looking at it or blow his bat up?
0: Or do you go to the backdoor sinker and trying to run it over the outside corner? Swung on a popped up instead in the air to right. Suzuki doesn't really see it. He is staggering underneath it, and he makes the catch off to his left. Going to be deep enough to get a run home. Martin's going to score. It's a sac fly to right for Royce Lewis. There was a cutter off the plate away, and he flies it deep enough to right field to get the run home. Nice job by Jackson at second. He tags, advances to third, so it's a 10-1 ball game. RBI for Royce Lewis, and here's Victor Caratini. That was a cutter up. Didn't get that ball quite as far away as they wanted it. But they stayed off the barrel. The cutter's magic trick, to stay off the barrel.
1: Off the barrel and stay away.
0: See if Caratini can get something to turn on the former Cub. He's 1-for-3. Batting left-handed, his better power side. He takes a strike. The Cubs on top. A little wishful thinking there. Pitch on the way. Swung it on, fouled. And you know, we were so exuberant. It's an E word. On Friday night when the Twins got back to 500.
1: You're out of E-words. With an E and then an X, I don't know where you're going to go. It's tomorrow we'll move to F.
0: We got up
1: long
0: to,
1: last.
0: Got up to 500 with the win Friday. As this one shot towards Bregman and a diving catch to his right. Bregman was played well off the line. And he steals a hit and an RBI from Victor Caratini. Wonderful diving play by Alex Bregman, part of the best defensive unit in the National League. Twins do get a run. We've played 7.5. Cubs lead 10-1 on your home for Twins baseball.
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0: 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Oh, yeah. Oh, yeah. This way, we both can agree on the temperature of the thermostat.
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4: Usuk Goh is going to pitch here in the eighth inning. And one of the cool things here, the bullpen is out in right field. It's buried under the bleachers. So as Usuk Goh is racing in from the bullpen towards the mound, right behind him coming out of the gate

0: his interpreter making a beeline for the dugout. And he was moving. He had to skid to a stop to avoid running into the railing. Justin Dean's going to get the first look at Go, and Go misses up and in. One ball and no strikes. Hey, looking ahead, brought to you by James Hardy. Twins in Cleveland tomorrow, four-game set with the Guards. First pitch is at 5:40. We're on the air at 5 o'clock. Joe Ryan, Tanner Bibee. When you look ahead to home improvements, look to James Hardy. Hardy Siding is America's number one brand of siding. There's a pitch fouled away. A couple of things will be different tomorrow. There will be 20,000 fewer fans, and the broadcast booth will be three times as big. This one foul away to the right, and the count is 1-2. Best thing about Progressive Field, which is a ballpark I really enjoy, they have mastered the art of the press box window. In a day and age where you'd think everybody would have it figured out, they have a button. You pick the button, and the window just goes up, yes, and it goes down. And if it rains, you put it down, and your equipment doesn't get ruined as a pitch in 2-2. You don't have to take everything that's plugged into 1,000 cables and precariously hold it or put it on a chair to get the accordion windows
1: clear
0: open.
1: Clear the desk.
0: Yeah, it's masterful. It hasn't always been that way, as that's going to be ball four, and Justin Dean will take a walk from Go. You don't like to see that. First pitch walk from your first batter walk from your relief pitchers. And I think we're going to go to the bench again here for the Cubs.
1: This is
0: Michael
1: Conforto.
0: Conforto.
1: Yeah.
0: So Conforto for Suzuki. It used to be you'd go to Cleveland and the window was one big swinging window that would swing in and you'd have to kind of hoist it above your head like you were cleaning, you know, and then hook it with like a eye hook. Into the thing, you just hope that it didn't come loose at some point and come down and hit in the back of the head.
1: Dangerous.
0: Yeah, not good in a rain delay as a pitch high, and it's 1-0. But they've mastered it. They've got just, you hit a button, it goes up, hit a button, it goes down. Everybody's dry. You don't have to move all the cables. It's a delight. Ernie Harwell visiting press box, named after Ernie. There's a pitch wide, 2-0. The other cool thing they do is, as you walk down the line, they have a framed picture of every Ford Frick Award winner in order on the wall. So you're walking by broadcast royalty down the hallway. And the funny thing is now that Tom Hamilton's in, he's got his picture like all over the place. But the picture right outside the Visi radio booth is Herb Cardiel. Off the fists, foul ball into the Cubs dugout, 2-1. So you see Herb. You see Herb's old original partner, Ernie. Walk in and go to work.
1: I didn't know that they worked together.
0: Baltimore.
1: Wow.
0: Yeah. Ernie Harwell spoke at Herb's funeral. Here's the pitch. And I'll never forget it as the ball's high, 3-1. He referred to Herb as a great knife and fork man. Classic Ernie Harwell with that baritone. He said, we had many a meal together. As great a broadcaster he was a great knife and fork man. Great phrase. Straight called, 3-2. Fitting of a poet like Ernie Harwell. So a full count walk to Dean. He's at first, and now a full count to Conforto, the longtime Met. Conforto about to hit 10 years of service time. Career OPS over 1,000 against the Twins in 16 career games. Swings and misses, and down he goes. So Go with a walk, and now a strikeout. And here's Bush. Have you had a chance to talk to him about his Uncle Barry?
1: I have not, no. The day games make it hard to
0: get some connections with the other club.
1: Yeah.
0: I mean, it's an O-Dark 30 call, wake-up call by baseball standards in Chicago.
1: Not ideal. Had to do Thielbar Friday.
0: Pitch down 1-0.
1: Before the night game. And I had asked him when I ran into him at the hotel earlier on Friday, and I said, hey, I'd love to get you for behind the batting cage. Can do it either Friday or Saturday. And he says, ooh, we're going to have to do that on Friday.
0: He's figured it out. Pitch down, it's 2-0.
1: He goes, I'm not going to have time. I got to get ready on Saturday. And
0: I asked Taylor Rogers, who was also part of your little left-handed party that you were going on in the lobby of the hotel. I said, when you played here, like, where did you live? And he's like, right across. I walked. Right across the street from

0: ballpark. It was a foul ball, 2-1. And he said it's the only way to do it because it gets so busy around Wrigleyville getting in and getting out.
1: Yeah.
0: And to go downtown, that's hard, or go to the suburbs is hard. He said, I just literally walked across the street. And knowing Taylor, he ate in the clubhouse. He probably took a towel from the clubhouse back to his place. It's a plastic silverware. Smart man. 2-1, fouled near the on-deck circle. Bregman's looking at him like, what are you doing? 2-2. I wonder if, like, Michael Bush, like, he would have watched Caleb play, right, as a twin when he was still in high school. First go around with us?
1: I would think so, yeah, I'm sure.
0: Two balls and two strikes, and Bush watches wide, a third straight full count from Usuk Go. He probably had a shrine to you and Theobar, Joe, all the Minnesota guys.
1: He's 28, so he's born in 98. So his peak Twins fandom, yeah, probably, yeah, 2010 to 2015.
0: I don't think so. Line shot back up the middle. Another base hit. Dean stutters around second and stays put. But Bush can hit, man. He can really, really hit. He was blocked in the Dodgers organization, and he has really found a home in Chicago. He's a good, solid major league hitter.
1: And just consistently good plate appearances.
0: Great example, and you know, it's like the Cody Clemens example. Now, Bush was a first-round pick, but just needing an opportunity to play. There was just no chance to play in L.A. They were stacked. The Freeman guy seemed to have first base pretty well locked down. Bush had played some second and a few other spots as Bregman bats here. And he came over for Jackson Ferris and Zaire Hope. Pretty good trade for the Cubs. So they are bemoaning, the Mets are bemoaning the lack of Pete Crow Armstrong. But the Cubs, credit their department, they've picked up a few heady moves. Ground ball in the hole, it's short, picked up by Kreider, one off throw to first now in time. An amazing play by Kreider to make it even remotely close. But the bases are going to be loaded on an infield single. Kreider went so far from shortstop that he grabbed it on the grass. He threw it across his body somehow, some way. What a testament to his arm strength. Threw a one-hop on-target throw to first base, where Tristan Gray, by the way, is now the first baseman. And Kreider ended up sitting near the foul line. So Gray has come in for Caratini. He's playing first. I mean, that was a hit, but that was a remarkable play by Kreider. And the hitter is Alcantara. Bases full of Cubs, one out. Usuk Go from the stretch. He delivers to the righty Alcantara. Big swing and miss.
1: Bush drafted by the Dodgers. I'm just thinking about how many guys around the league, as good as the Dodgers are in their development and the players that they have, you could field a pretty good team of players that they've traded away.
0: Probably, yeah.
1: O'Neill Cruz was a Dodger.
0: Yeah, there's a bunch of them out there. And
1: Yordan Alvarez was a Dodger.
0: Yes, he was, and that's one I think they lamented. He was plucked out from under their noses. Swing and miss, and down goes Alcantara. Now, and Jeremy Zoll, Twins general manager, he was with the Dodgers when a lot of those things were happening. And was in some of those rooms. But what happens is you do a really good job of developing, which they do, undoubtedly.
1: Yep.
0: They have all the resources in the world, and they use them and use those superpowers for good. You've got a great big league team. You're always adding big league ready guys.
1: Yeah.
0: And then you get to pick and choose which prospects play. One hopper to short, spins Kreider around. He stays with it, makes the play, and he goes to Royce for the force out at second. Boy, another dandy play by Kreider at shortstop to get Go out of a scoreless inning. We're going to keep that conversation up when we return. We go to the ninth, 10-1 Cubs. You're home for Twins baseball.
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6: Top of the ninth inning here at Wrigley Field. The new pitcher is going to be Drew Pomerantz. We saw him the other night, the veteran left-hander. He's going to face Alan Roden, and it's Keyshaw and Lee. 10-1 in favor of the Cubs. They scored in each of the first four innings. Pitch high, and the count is 1-0. They've been playing prevent defense since. Twins picked up a run in the eighth on a sac fly from Royce. Eight hits, seven singles. Pitch fouled straight back, and it's 1-1. Twins got a home run from Jeffers in game one, two from Clemens yesterday. They've been kept in the park today. Wind is blowing in from right. I've seen a couple of balls popped in the air to right that have ended up being very shallow. Pomerantz delivers, and he misses up. 2-1. Yeah, we're just talking more about all the Dodger prospects. And again, that's how it should work. If you're a superpower, it means you draft and develop well. You don't just go buy a big league team if you're going to be a consistently dominant outfit. You have to draft and develop, and then you can handpick the guys you keep and the ones that you move on from to bring in primetime big league ready talent. And this ball hit high in the air for Roden. We're going to test that wind. Fly ball to right field. It's going to hang up there, and that is caught. Boy, off the bat.
7: Oh,
6: don't you think
7: gosh.
6: That ball's going out of here?
7: That ball.
6: That was hit 105 miles an hour to right field.
7: Yeah, 104.5 at 39 degrees. Now, I'm going to look that one up in a sec because I think without the wind, that's probably gone. In a lot of places. It was hit really high in the air. That ball only went 316 feet in the end.
6: Yeah, they say home run in no ballparks, but I think part of that calculation is the distance it ended up going. So we'll have to figure out what the wind did to it, because I think Alan Roden would tell you he thought he got more of that. There's Keyshaw, and he takes a ball. One ball, no strikes. I mean, it didn't even end up close.
7: No.
6: To
7: that's what I'm saying. And I don't know at that launch angle what truly would have happened without the wind, but the fact that that ball went 316 feet.
8: Pitch was called a ball. The catch is sounding.
6: This will stay a ball, I believe. We'll let James Jean make the reading.
8: Pitch is a ball. Chicago has gun sound remaining.
6: So 2-0 to Keyshaw. Now, we were going through our Dodger prospect who has moved on to become a really successful player list. You know, Luke Raley's been really good. He got traded twice by the Dodgers. There's a strike called. Miguel Vargas is a star for the White Sox. He was a Dodger. And they've also moved on from guys that had some glow about them but ended up not turning in to really impactful players. And I go back to the deal they made for Mookie Betts. That was supposed to be a haul for the Red Sox. Verdugo kind of flashed and fizzled, and Jeter Downs never turned out. And it was, you know, a boondoggle in that regard in terms of the prospect package. They gave up, and they didn't really give up anything.
7: And that's the thing about prospects. You do

0: remember the ones, the names we've brought up with Alvarez and
1: yep,
0: but plenty more don't turn out. It's just, I guess, more than anything, a testament to their player development.
1: Well, four.
0: The sheer amount of guys that they've developed.
1: Yeah.
0: You're bound to have some end up making an impact elsewhere.
1: And the best organizations are the ones who figure out before the rest of the league does that the guy who has prospect perception is probably not the guy that they want to keep and can turn him into a valuable piece. Knowing your own players is as valuable as knowing, if not more valuable, than knowing the other team's players. So he fouls one away, and it's 0-1. When the big money teams got smart, that's when the tables shifted. When the Red Sox hired Theo, and suddenly they had a budget, and they weren't just buying guys randomly like a rotisserie league. They were thinking and developing and doing the things that the A's and the Twins were doing, but they were doing it with a giant margin for error, where if you make a mistake and sign Carl Crawford to a ton of money in Boston and it doesn't work, you now have the ability to not have to wear that mistake,
0: yeah,
1: like an albatross around your neck for 3 years that sinks your franchise in the standings and that you have to dig out from under. Pitch on the way. Ground ball foul again for Brooks. Stays 0-2. Top of the ninth inning, all Cubs. It's 10-1. They're tuning up the Steve Goodman song. I was thinking about it last night. That song annoys me because it means that you've lost and you have to hear the Go Cubs Go song. But I love Steve Goodman as a songwriter. And, you know, I love music of all different eras and whatnot, styles. But he wrote City of New Orleans, which is one of my all-time favorite songs. I think it's one of the most beautifully written songs of all time. Whether it's the Arlo Guthrie version you enjoy or the Willie Nelson or a thousand others. But Steve Goodman wrote that song. And so today I was thinking about that. I played like five different versions of that song in my room as I was getting ready to come to the ballpark today, knowing that Steve Goodman wrote Go Cubs Go as well. And more people probably even know that.
0: Is that the song you were singing as we were walking to the elevator this morning?
1: Been singing it nonstop, yeah. It's a beautiful song. It's a beautiful song when I'm not singing.
0: What I was thinking.
1: It's like a gothic Americana novel set to music. Liner back up the middle. Horner knocks it down. Swanson picks it up and he throws to first base to get Brooks Lee. Really? How about that? Nico Horner finally doesn't make a play and his buddy Dansby Swanson picks up the loose hop and throws out Brooks Lee at first. Just your standard 4-6-3 put out on a rocket back up the middle.
0: If you don't have bad luck, you've got no luck at all, I guess. Tough break for Brooks.
1: Well, he went up out of the zone and hit that one sharply. It knocked the pitcher of Pomerantz over. Horner to his right finally didn't play one cleanly, and Swanson said, don't worry about it, I got you. And again, that's the longest 10-year double play combo continuously in the big leagues active right now. Kreidler is the Twins' last hope. Runner at second is Keyshaw, two outs. Pitch down and in. Twins fought so hard to get back to 500 at 49-49. They came in a game under, but they're going to leave two games under. Pitch down low, 2-0. And again, it's such tricky math because you could go in and have a great series in Cleveland. Let's say you take three out of four, you're just back to 500. Popped up. First base side. Wind wreaking havoc on it. Foul territory. And it's caught by Bush and the ballgame is over. Kreidler pops out in foul ground and cue up the Steve Goodman.

0: take the rubber match 10-1. 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
0: Yeah, 10-1, the final here at Wrigley today. On the postgame show, we'll have the highlights from this one. We got a little creative for the star of the game. Glenn Perkins is going to join me for a quick postgame palaver. And then a walk-off and some other news and notes, including a red-hot Red Sox team in our out-of-town scoreboard. First, let's go to a break. When we come back, Chris has the totals on the other side right here in your home for Twins baseball.
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7: Welcome back to Wrigley Field. Twins dropped the rubber match of this three-game series in decisive fashion, 10-1 in favor of the homestanding Cubs. Reminder that for every double play the Twins turn this season, Innovative will donate $100 to Simon Says Give at the end of the season. That's for every double play the Twins turn in 2026, courtesy of Innovative. Turn to 4-6-3 in the fourth inning today. Well, the first four innings were all run-scoring innings for the Cubs. They put up 10 runs in the first four innings, and that was more than enough today. Your final lines read 10 runs on 12 hits for the Cubs, a homer for Alex Bregman, one error, eight left, one run on eight hits for the Twins, an error, eight runners left on base. Winning pitcher was Shota Imanaga. He was great. Seven scoreless. He's now 6-8. Zebby Matthews struggled. He went just three innings and change. He falls to 4-7. On the year. With the loss, the Twins now two games under once again. They're 49-51. The Cubs improved to 56-43 on the year. 2 hours, 46 minutes to play this one on a lovely Sunday afternoon at the friendly confines. 37,205 paid to watch it. And a bunch of other guys paid money to watch it from across the street atop the rooftops. Tomorrow, the Twins will be in Cleveland, and Joe Ryan gets the ball to try to stop this little two-game skid and get the Twins back in the win column against one of the two teams they're chasing in the American League Central. Ryan versus right-hander Tanner Bibee is your pitching matchup, and it should be another hard-fought one between the Twins and the Guardians. First pitch is set for 5:40 Central Time, so we'll be on the air at 5 o'clock with the pregame lineup card, and I hope you'll join me and Glenn Perkins from Cleveland for the first of four. Promises to be a very competitive series. They always are against the Guardians in Cleveland. That's coming up tomorrow. As for the rest of your Sunday afternoon, do stick around. The Twins fall 10-1. Mark Janowski and Glenn Perkins have your postgame download right now on your home for Twins baseball.

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9: Here's the pitch. It swung on a pull towards third, under the glove of Lee and into left field, and it's all going wrong for the Minnesota Twins. Suzuki will score. Bregman to first base on a ball that Brooks Lee was thinking should have been a double play. Instead, turned into another run.
10: Yeah, that was part of what was a three-run fourth inning for the Chicago Cubs today. They put runs on the board in each of the first four frames off of Zebby Matthews today. The Cubs cruise to the 10-1 victory. They take the series 2-1. They snap the Twins' impressive run of series victories at 6 in a row. Welcome, everyone, to the Affinity Plus Federal Credit Union post-game download. I am Mark Janowski in our network studios. Glenn Perkins joining me now at Wrigley Field for a little quick post-game palaver. I'm sorry, the Twins had won 5 consecutive series. They were going for 6. They could not get it done. Perk, let's start today with Zebby Matthews. What I want to ask you, obviously you guys touched on it while Zebby was in the game for the 3-plus about his command and his control. I'm watching it, and what I want to ask you is, when you're seeing a pitcher struggling and not pinpointing his location, is it all mechanical? At some point in time, can it be a little bit up in the head, like there's not a conviction or a commitment with a certain pitch?
11: Yeah, there can be a fear of, if I miss over the plate, this ball is going to get hit hard, I'm going to be in trouble, and so then you try to be a little bit more fine, and then one of two things can happen. You're either going to miss where you don't want to miss, or you're going to be non-competitive, and there was some of that, I think, from Zebby today. You have to give the Cubs hitters some credit, though. They had some tough at-bats. The couple of walks that Zebby had, those long plate appearances, I think he had an 8, a 9, a 10-pitch at-bat. Today, those middle-of-the-lineup guys, Bregman, Happ, they were the ones that really gave him fits, and it was a combination of that, some mislocation. But then also they fought off some tough pitches. I don't want to say that Zebby didn't make any good pitches. He made some good pitches today. The

0: got some outs on those. I think more of them, they just fought him off until he either missed and it was a walk or a ball, or he missed and they were able to hit it hard somewhere. So some of that credit has to go to the Cubs hitters as well.
1: Well, when he did make a mistake, it seemed to come on maybe in an 0-2 pitch and they were ready to pounce on it today. They did some damage on that offering.
0: Yeah, and I think that would be the one thing where Zebby could certainly be better, because that's all on him. If you're giving up an 0-2 base hit, it's on you. And even to Horner, he struck him out in his first at-bat, and that was an 0-2 slider that he threw right down the middle, and it froze Horner, because I don't think that's what Horner was expecting. He was expecting something maybe a little bit more competitive outside of the zone, a chase pitch, I suppose, and it wasn't. He missed right down the middle, but they were aggressive to him, especially early in this game. A lot of first pitch, early pitch swings against Zebby, and that can disrupt as well. And he just was never really able to find his footing after the first inning, and that home run that he gave up to Bregman, it kind of knocked him back on his heels, and that was it.
1: Yeah, the Cubs' early offense today probably plays a role into this next question a little bit, but also just the Twins looked like they had an early attack, at least in the first couple innings against Imanaga. What did you see from him? Because I feel like he started to pitch a little bit towards what the scoreboard was saying, and I don't know if we saw his full array of his stuff and how he would normally attack a team.
0: Well, I think what we were hoping that was going to happen with the Twins that we talked about in the pregame show. Get Zebby an early lead, let him settle in and just pitch. That's what the Cubs were able to do for Imanaga. And I would imagine, yeah, he probably changed his mix a little bit and knew with a big lead, I'm gonna throw the ball over the plate. I'm going to let them hit it and let my fielders do the job behind me. And that's what they did. So it's tough. Lefty pitchers, not pitchers, but the pitchers that throw splits, if they can locate well at the bottom of the strike zone, man, that's why that you see so many guys around the league throwing that pitch, because it looks so much like a fastball, and then the late movement gets weak contact. And I think that's what he did here today. He had good command, and when a guy with his stuff has his command and his pitches working, it's going to be a tough day. And so you tip your hat to the job that Imanaga did.
1: Yeah, unfortunately, it was a tough day. The Twins drop a series, but they got to shake it off. They got a big four-game set coming up here in Cleveland, and that's got to be the focus point. There's one thing about Derek Shelton, his team this year, they have been able to bulk erase and get back at it the next day. So that's what they need to do.
0: And that's it. And I think that'll be his message after the game today. Yeah, it didn't go your way. Series didn't go their way. They played well on Friday night, and they laid two eggs. But that doesn't mean anything heading into tomorrow, and he'll have the guys ready to play in Cleveland tomorrow night. I'd have no doubt about that.
1: All right, Perk, pack up, get out of there, and we'll talk to you tomorrow afternoon from Progressive Field.
0: Sounds good, Gino.
1: All right, thank you very much. That's Glenn Perkins joining me. 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Coming up next, the highlights from this one. I'll try to go quick with them, folks, right here on your home for Twins baseball.

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3: Welcome back to the Affinity Plus Federal Credit Union post-game download. Game 100 on the season here for the Minnesota Twins. They were looking to get back to 500 at 50-50. They were also looking to win their sixth consecutive series. They hadn't done that for over 2 years. And they were also looking for their fifth series victory in a row on the road, something that hadn't happened since the end of the 2023 campaign. Let's get to our Sheboygan Sausage Company Twins highlights, as unfortunately the Twins would not achieve any of those benchmarks here today, as the Cubs scored first in the first inning in each of the first two games of this series, and they made it a perfect 3-for-3 this afternoon. Seiya Suzuki had a one-out double with two outs. Zebby Matthews got a hold of Alex Bregman 0-2, but Bregman battled back, and eventually he put two runs on the board.
4: Here's the 2-2. Swung on and hit well in the air to left field. Martin back, looking up, and the drought is over. Home run, Alex Bregman. Another first inning marker for the Cubs, and this time it's a two-run blast from Bregman, and they grab an early lead as Zebby struggles with the long ball continues.
3: 10th of the season for Bregman. That one on a slider made it 2-0 Cubs. Two out runs hurt Taj Bradley yesterday, and today it was Zebby with not just two out runs, but runs on an 0-2 pitch. More on that when we circle the bases. Twins cannot do anything with Victor Caratini's one out single in the second. Pedro Ramirez dropped a ground rule double down the left field line with one out in the home half of that frame, and then Carson Kelly extended the Cubs lead.
4: 0-2 back up the middle, base hit. Carson Kelly is going to drive in Pedro Ramirez. It's an RBI single to center for the number 8 hitter, and it's 3-0 Cubs.
3: Yeah, and that was on an 0-2 slider. Brooks Lee ripped the leadoff single to left field to begin the third, only to have Imanaga get Ryan Kreidler to roll into a 6-4-3 double play. Then disaster in the home half of that inning. Michael Busch a one-out single. Matthews then issued back-to-back walks to Bregman and Ian Happ. Bases loaded for Nico Horner.
4: One out, the pitch. Swung on and cracked into center field, and that is going to be a base hit. And Kiesel ran right over the top of it. This could be an inside-the-park home run. Three runs are going to score. Horner's going to third. He'll get the stop sign there mercifully. And it's going to be a three-run knock to center for Nico Horner. It's a 6-0 Cubs lead, and Luke Kiesel wants to find a hole to hide in out there in center field.
3: Yeah, it went as a three-run triple. It was a sinking liner to center field that Kieschall came in on, thinking maybe he was going to dive for it, decided he was going to have to check up and try to play it on a hop. It did bounce, but then it skipped right past him and took off back to the ivy there in center field. Horner getting the third, clearing the bases, 6-0 at that point in time. And then remember, Nico Horner is a guy that had four knocks yesterday. All he did today was drive in four runs. Carson Kelly knocked in Horner. corner, and the Cubs had a 7-0 lead. Jeffers walked to start the fourth inning, but he was a race on a double play. Royce Lewis had a ground rule double still in that frame, but Imanaga stranded Royce at second base. More troubles for Matthews in the fourth inning. Pete Crow Armstrong, a leadoff double. Suzuki walked. Zebby, an 0-2 mistake to Michael Bush, who singled the left to plate PCA and make it 8-0. Suzuki going to second. Alex Bregman then followed with a sharp grounder to third. It went under Brooks Lee's glove. Suzuki came in to score on what was ruled a fielder's choice, E5. Bush checking in at second base, and it was 9-0. Shelty came out of the dugout. Zebby came out of the game. Travis Adams out of the bullpen. He allowed an RBI single by Horner. Cubs hit double digits at that point, 10-0. Twins had a pair on with two outs in the sixth. Lewis lined one to the left center field gap, but it was tracked down just a stride in front of the wall on a fine running catch out there by Pete Crow Armstrong. Imanaga went seven scoreless innings. Phil Maton loaded the bases with one out in the eighth. Royce Lewis had a sack fly to plate Austin Martin and break up the shutout to make it 10-1. And that would be the final in this series finale at Wrigley. The Cubs take it 10-1. The Cubs now 56-43 on the year. 10 runs on 12 hits, one error, 7 for 13 with runners in scoring position, 8 men left on base. Twins fall to 2 games under 500 now at 49-51, 1 run on 8 hits, 1 error, 0-for-4 with runners in scoring position, 8 men left on base. Imanaga the win. He is 6-8 on the year. Again, 7 shutout innings, scattering 6 hits, fanned 4, walked the batter. Zebby Matthews dropped to 4-7, went just 3 innings. He allowed 10 runs, which is a career high for him, only 8 of them earned, 9 hits, which is a season-tying number for him, which he also just did in his last outing. He walked 3 and struck out 4. 37,205 at Wrigley Field at a game that took 2 hours and 46 minutes. Twins highlights brought to you by the Sheboygan Sausage Company, America's tradition since 1933. Every once in a while here at the Treasure Island Baseball Network, we have games like this, so we have games where, honestly, it's challenging to come up with who's going to be our Treasure Island player of the game. So for this one, we're going to go back to this conversation that Chris and Perk had in the fifth inning.
4: We talked about things that can only really happen at Wrigley Field. How about a woman getting a standing ovation for holding up a big bedsheet sign in the stands that says, and I'm quoting here, I didn't write the sign, I'm quoting, "I'm 98 today, I'm single and ready to mingle," surrounded by her family.
5: Field. I hope it works out for her.
4: I do too. Yeah. 2-0 is down and away, 3-0.
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7: July 19th, 1987. The Twins retire Hall of Famer Rod Carew's number 29 before the Twins take on the Blue Jays at the Dome. Carew played 12 of his 19 seasons with the Minnesota Twins, being named an All-Star in all 12, while being named Rookie of the Year in 1967 and MVP of the league in 1977.
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7: The Twins then beat the Blue Jays 7-5 as Tom Bernanski slugged his 20th home run of the year.
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3: 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Fort Myers, they fell versus Lakeland today 4-3. The final, Jake Rucker went 2-for-3, contributed a home run for the Mighty Muscles. Cedar Rapids tried to have an epic rally today against Beloit. They scored 4 in the ninth, but it wasn't enough as they dropped the game by 4. 15-11, the final there. Yasser Mercedes went 3-for-5, drove in 3 runs for the Colonels. Wichita clinging to a 2-run lead right now late against Arkansas. This game 8-6 in the bottom of the 8th inning. Andrew Cassetti 2-for-4 with 3 ribbies for the Wind Surge. Meanwhile, St. Paul, they had a combined no-hitter through 6 innings versus Louisville today. They defeat Louisville 5-1. Connor Prelip made the start on a rehab outing. He went 3 innings, allowed 3 shutout innings with no hits, walked 1, fanned 3 on 32 pitches. Also saw Kalai Rosario hit his first triple-A home run, and Aaron Sabato, a 2-run homer, his 17th of the year, as the Saints were victorious by a score of 5-1. 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Checking out some scores, first of all, involving teams from the American League Central. The White Sox blanked Toronto. 3-0 was the final up in Rogers Center, and with that, the White Sox are now in first place in the American League Central by 1 game over the Cleveland Guardians, because the Guardians lost at home today to Pittsburgh by a score of 7-1, so the Twins are going to be rolling into Progressive Field here starting tomorrow for a 4-game series, and they are going to be finding themselves 3 games right now behind the Cleveland Guardians for second place in the American League Central. Tigers and Angels out on the West Coast, they're tied at 1 in the 5th, and down at Kauffman Stadium, the Royals, well, they were going for their first sweep since the very first couple of days in May. Not only did they not get it, whoo, did they get whomped. 19-2 the final in favor of the San Diego Padres down there at Kauffman Stadium. The games we're going to highlight for you. First of all, it was Milwaukee. They were trailing late. Miami had lost 5 straight. They were trying to avoid their 6. It looked good in the ninth inning until it wasn't.
4: The 1-2 pitch is a fly ball. Deep center field. Marcy's back. Track. Whoa. Baseball! Wild Bill! A 3-run shot! And the Brewers walk off the Marlins! And they break out the brooms in Milwaukee!
3: 3-1, the walk-off final score there in Milwaukee. The Brewers have now won 3 in a row. They have the best record in baseball going back to April 26th. They are now 62 wins on the year. They're just 1 game behind the Dodgers for the top mark in the National League. Meanwhile, the Marlins have dropped 6 straight. The other team that is on fire right now, that would be the Boston Red Sox. They were looking for their 13th consecutive win. They haven't done that, folks, since 1948.
4: Wilson Contreras hits a fly ball deep towards the triangle, chasing back Mullins in the triangle, looks up, and is gone! Over the triangle, just to the right, and into the stands for a Wilson Contreras 2-run home run. 6-1 Sox in the 5th.
3: Yeah, and that would have been plenty for Sonny Gray on this afternoon. Sonny Gray picks up the win, folks. He is now 12-1 on the season. He hasn't lost since April 14th when the Twins saddled him with his only defeat of this season. So Sonny Gray is on a roll. The Red Sox are on a roll. They win 13 consecutive games. They are now sitting in third place still in the American League East, but they're only 6 games behind the division-leading Tampa Bay Rays, who now all of a sudden have dropped 5 in a row. That's the Out of Town scoreboard. When

0: We come back, we're going to get some reaction from the game down at Wrigley from manager Derek Shelton here on your home for Twins baseball.
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0: Well, unfortunately, the Twins bid for a sixth consecutive series victory and to get back to 500 evaporated quickly today at Wrigley Field. Cubs take the series finale 10-1. Let's get some reaction. Our ears on the clubhouse brought to you by Minnesota Corn. Zebby Matthews, a career-high 10 runs allowed today. He only pitched 3-plus innings removed in the fourth without recording an out. However, he was throwing strikes. He threw 70% of his pitches today for strikes against the Cubs. He just couldn't put their hitters away. Derek Shelton talks about that.
7: You know, if you go back and look at it, I think 21 to 22, I had the count, so I had 1-1. We just didn't finish anybody. 0-2 hits, 1-2 hit. You know, he had the two walks, but overall just left balls in the middle of the plate with two strikes.
0: Yeah, he did that. He also walked some guys. He didn't also receive the greatest help from the guys behind him. To wit, in the third inning when the bases were loaded and you had Nico Horner line one to center field, Luke Keyshaw came running in on it. Looked like he wanted to try to catch the sinking liner. He held up on it. It bounced, and then it went right past him, rolled all the way to the wall, cleared the bases for a three-run triple. Shelty talks about what he saw from the dugout on that play.
7: Yeah, it looked like he came in and he got too close to it. You know, just watching the overhead of it during the game, haven't had a great look at it, but it just looked like I got too close to him. And then once I got too close to him, it obviously got by him.
0: Now, one thing that was interesting when you talk about yesterday and today, the Twins faced a left-handed starting pitcher in both days. Yet yesterday to today's, the Twins lineup, pretty different in terms of who he had playing where and even if they were in the lineup. And Shelty was asked if this defensive alignment today contributed to some of the mistakes.
7: Well, I don't think it's that difficult. They're all used to it. You know, I don't think in any way it showed up. I mean, you know, we know there's going to be some growing pains with Kiesel. He's played well. You know, today misread a ball that was right at him. But other than that, I don't think it's affected us very much.
0: Now, the manager thought the Twins actually squared up some balls in this series and today, but they were hitting them.

0: right at the Chicago Cubs defenders, and the skipper gives some credit to the guys wearing the mitts.
1: It seemed like every time we got had an opportunity, we hit a ball either right at somebody or they made a great play. From being in this division before, especially in the middle of the diamond, I mean, Swanson and Nico do an unbelievable job. And today, we hit into, what, three double play balls, four double play balls, a couple of them were hard hit. They made good plays. I mean, even the play they made at the end of the game with Brooks, you don't see that happen very often. They just, you know, we didn't play good today. They played good today.
0: Yeah, the Cubs did play good today, and that was the theme the last 2 days as the Cubs were able to take games 2 and 3 and take this series and again snap that impressive run the Twins had been on where they had won four consecutive series on the road. Well, the Twins stay on the road after this 3 games at Wrigley. They're going for 4 big ones in Cleveland at Progressive Field. What's the message from Derek?
1: Yeah, we got to. I mean, this game got out of hand early and stayed out of hand, and we weren't able to do anything. So we just flush it and move on to the next series.
0: And if there's one thing we've seen from Derek Shelton's team this year, they do have that capabilities. The key thing here is to stop this 2-game skid from growing and letting things get away from them a little bit. We did make a big deal on Friday when they had gotten back to 500. Let's not drift too far from that mark. Let's get back going towards that direction here before they come home next weekend for a series against the A's. We appreciate the manager's comments. Ears on the Clubhouse, brought to you by Minnesota Corn, continuously working to promote sustainable practices, develop new uses, and maintain thriving rural economies for Minnesota's 24,000 corn farmers. Let's take a trip around the bases next here on your home for Twins Baseball.

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0: When you think about the future, maybe 5, 10, 15, or 20 years from now, what does the world look like? 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
2: The Twins' six-game winning streak in rubber games comes to an end as the Cubs have their way. 10-1 the final at Wrigley Field, and they take the series. Let's circle the bases, brought to you by your local Toyota dealers. At first base, Alex Bregman's two-run homer in the first gave the Cubs the early lead, and it was his 16th career round-tripper versus the Twins. The 16 is tied for the fourth most for him versus any opponent, but it's the most against a team which Bregman has never faced as a divisional foe, meaning

0: a team in the American League West when he was with Houston, in the American League East last year when he was with Boston, or now this year in the National League Central. At second base, Inver Grove Heights native Michael Busch went 3-for-5 with an RBI and scored 2 runs this afternoon. It's been almost 30 years since a Minnesota-born player picked up 3 or more hits in a game versus the Twins, and that was Terry Steinbach of the A's on August 12th of 1996. It is the 59th game where a native Minnesotan picked up 3 or more knocks versus the Twins, and their teams are now 49-16 in those outings. At third base, Zebby Matthews surrendered 10 runs today, a new career high, and the most by a Twins pitcher in a game since Kenta Maeda allowed 10 to the Yankees at Target Field on April 26th of 2023, just the 13th time in Twins history where a pitcher allowed double-digit runs, and only the third over the last 23 seasons. And at home, Zebby really struggled today on his 0-2 offerings. The Cubs came up with 3 hits and scored 5 runs on 0-2 pitches this afternoon. Coming into the game, Matthews had only allowed a total of 5 hits and 1 run on 0-2 offering this season. That is our Toyota trip around the bases. Toyota, let's go places. Twins go to Cleveland for a big 4-game series against the team ahead of them and in second place in the American League Central. Joe Ryan, off of his scoreless inning in the All-Star game, gets the ball. He's 6-5 with a 2.85 ERA. Had a good 6 innings last Saturday against the Angels when he allowed 2 runs. Did not take the decision in a game the Twins won. Ryan is 3-5 in his career against Cleveland. He has not defeated them, though, in close to 4 years, going 0-5 in his last 8 games versus the Guardians. He did toss 6 innings of 1-run ball against them back on May 9th when the Twins won that in extra innings, but he has not picked up a W since September 18th of 2022 versus Cleveland. Tanner Bibee's going to go for the Guards. He is coming off a win against Miami last Saturday, but he's 3-9 on the season. The 9 losses tied for the most in the majors. He has a decent 3.90 ERA. This is going to be Bibee's 11th career start versus the Twins. He's 2-0 against them. He had to start opposite Joe in that game back on May 9th. And the only thing he allowed was a leadoff homer to Byron Buxton in 6 innings when he set a season-high 9 strikeouts. Pre-game's going to be at 5. Hope you can join us then. That wraps up the Affinity Plus Federal Credit Union post-game download. For Bear Claw, Biff, Potter, and John Vitas, I'm Mark Janowski. 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
2: Hit through the right side, RBI base hit, Ryan Jeffers. Twins take the lead, 2-1.
3: They had a pitch lined to the left center field. That's going to tie it up. As Bell around first base, ground ball, weakly hit, should be 2. Kiesel to Lee, back to first in time for the TaylorMade double play. Nicely turned.
2: Byron smashes this ball deep into the left field corner. That one's back towards the fence, and it's off the base of the wall. Byron looping around first, looping towards second. He slides in with a crisp leadoff double.
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1: You guys have great experience. I thought I'd roll by you and see what your thoughts were on it.
2: Yeah, that coupler is going to be, it isn't a common problem because it doesn't fail on its own when the car is taken care of. But if you drive it and never rotate the tires and wear out a set of front or rear tires and the other ones are still good and you've got a mismatch, it'll tear it up. That's the most common issue, not that the tires are put on wrong, but that they've got mismatched or somebody wears out, you know, the tires start wearing down and they say, well, I'll just buy a new set of front tires. Yeah. And they don't put all four on, sure. and it'll burn that up over a period of time.
3: How far can I drive on a donut with a system like that?
2: You can't.
3: Okay.
2: And when it says on the donut, there's a reason. So old donuts used to be just cheap and they couldn't take the heat. But if you've got a new one, they'll usually say, you know, like no more than this many miles at this many miles an hour. And that is specifically for this. So when you find a car that actually has a spare.
4: Yeah, most of them don't have a donut in them anymore. Yeah,
2: a lot of times they're full size or either inflatable to a full size.
4: Or it's just not there.
3: But there's a lot of,
2: you could find that piece. There should be plenty of them out there from wrecked vehicles on car-part.com.
4: I was just going to say that, Russ. On car-part, you could probably just buy a whole rear differential with the viscous coupler.
2: It's easier to put in that way.
4: Right on it. And
2: cheaper.
4: And just replace that. And what we'll do is we'll have people buy a whole differential from us, and then they'll take the viscous coupler off of it, because I don't know how that one's set up. A lot of them, the coupler is actually bolted onto the front of the differential, and you can just take it off and replace it. But we don't like that, because people, they end up introducing a lot of the shrapnel into the unit, and you want to start with good clean fluid. So I would recommend just buying a whole nother unit out of a low mileage on a 17 Crosstrek. You're going to be able to find a rear differential with the coupler attached to it and buy it for a really good price and just replace that whole thing. And it'd be quite affordable in comparison to probably buying a new coupler and the labor. I bet you can buy a rear differential for less than $1,000 easily, maybe closer to $500.
2: Because there's so many that just don't break.
1: Sure. I mean, looking at this one, parts online, it shows that it's part of the transmission assembly. So what I'm hearing is that there's a chance that maybe some of the shrapnel or whatever come off this viscous coupling. Looks more like a differential to me. Might have ended up gone through some of the gears and bearings in the transmission and caused problems there also. Is that?
2: I don't think they share fluid. I think that coupler's got its own fluid. Separate. Check that out for sure, because not all of them are that way, but a lot of them are that way. They have a separate housing for that fluid than the transmission. The automatic fluid is moving around.
4: Well, no, but the car's a straight stick.
2: Oh, is it?
4: Yeah, he said the car's a straight stick.
2: That still should be separate. Yeah, should have two gearboxes.
4: Exactly. If it's on the front, that would explain. Because I'm sitting here thinking about when you said that, and then I remember you said the car was a straight stick, a 5-speed. And so,
1: right.
4: So it's the front coupler is what they're saying?
1: That's correct, yes.
4: Interesting. And maybe, you know what, I could be just wrong on the way that Subaru is designed, because I'm just so used to Ford Escapes and all these other cars that the viscous coupler is on the back connected to the rear differential, and they might have the coupler up on the front, and then it couples to send to the drive through the drive shaft back to the rear differential, which is not coupled. So I just got to think about how that is engineered. But
1: I believe that's how it's set up, to where this is splitting the power between the front differential and the back differential, and it's mounted on the back end of the manual transmission.
4: All right. So then in that case, I would have to do a little more research on how you would look that up online for a used part. But there might, because those 5-speeds don't seem to fail that often.
2: They call it on car-part a transfer case.
4: Yeah, it might be a PTU, a power transfer unit, is what they might be called, which would be I know the part number, but you don't see that online. You got to look up the right part number. But there should still be, I think, plenty of parts available for that.

0: a good price. We just got to figure out how to ID it and how to look it up.
1: Is there, if I...
2: I mean...
1: Go ahead, Albert.
2: Looking at it, and of course there's YouTube videos out there for everything. I mean, it shows that they just take the drive line off, the exhaust off, pull off the very back end of the transmission, and it's right behind the back. There's a flange on the back of the transmission, and they pull it off. I understand it's only about $500-$600 for the part itself, but I'm just a little worried about anything else causing any other damage to the transmission, that, you know, from any debris that might have come from this thing.
0: I'm going to guess that, I mean, there again, Russ and I might have just hit a spot here. We don't know exactly, but most of the time, if it's an electronic viscous coupler, it's just that, and they'll often share a fluid bath. But if it's a fluid viscous coupler, it oftentimes has a unique fluid that is just in that unit to make it do that. When it heats up, it grabs and that sort of thing. So I just don't know enough about that right now to be able to give it exact. But I think I'd be very confident that you could replace that part and make sure it's not, if it's joined in a same fluid bath, you'd want to do a really good flush of things. But being since it's a straight stick, you're talking about gears and bearings versus, you know, where it'd be an automatic.
3: Clutches and valves and solenoids.
0: Well, or a CVT would be another option in a Subaru with an automatic. And so it's a whole different ballgame with a straight stick. I think you'd be just fine just to replace that part.
1: Albert, thanks very much for the call. I have a question. If I found out that you had the full assembly, if I found out that your shop, Nordstrom's, if you guys had it, and it was...
0: This question comes up a lot.
1: X amount of dollars. It's $500. Can I pay you more to disconnect and just send me the part I need?
0: We have had this happen a lot. Mercedes has this, a bunch of others, where they couple their overdrive unit on the back of a tranny, or they couple the PTU on the back of a front differential. It all depends on what is breaking. If that 5-speed transmission in that Crosstrek, if we learned over time that the only reason people are buying it was to strip the viscous coupler off the back side of it, we'd probably be more inclined to say, hey, why don't we just send you this small piece for the $750 or whatever the number is, instead of trying to palletize and ship the whole transmission just for you to take the small piece off the back.
1: Right.
0: And the rest of the transmission is not a commodity that has garnered any market strength. And so we'd be happy to take that small part and handle it easier.
4: The voice of the Midwest.

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1: It's that time of year again. 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
2: Oh, dear.
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2: Deer!
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6: 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It doesn't just raise the bar, it is the bar. 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
7: News. I'm Ann Carrick. Argentina and Spain face off today to determine this year's World Cup champion. Executive Director of the White House Task Force on the FIFA World Cup 2026, Andrew Giuliani, on Fox and Friends Weekend.
8: There was going to be no better example of American exceptionalism during our first 250 years and the hope and promise during our next 250 years. This was President Trump's vision, and we've executed incredibly well.
7: The game is at 3 p.m. Eastern on Fox. The U.S. has bombarded Iran for the eighth night in a row after two U.S. service members were killed. Fox's Mike Tobin.
9: The casualties were at the Mowafiq Salti Air Base in Jordan, to the eastern side of Jordan. They're a result of Iran's repeated shots at U.S. bases in neighboring countries. At least one strike got through the defenses.
7: Iran's attacks triggering air raids in Israel. 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
12: Oh, what's up, everybody? Happy Sunday fun day. Thanks for tuning in with me, Monsi Bolaños, and my partner, Martin Weiss, who would love to be sitting next to Carlos Alcaraz right now in the stands as Spain currently leads Argentina 1-0, coming down literally to the final minute or
13: Luis
12: so.
13: Luis De La Fuente has taken his tie off. He took it off.
12: And listen, Argentina, Martin, in these last 5 minutes, they had two corner kicks that they had an opportunity to score. And what did you say about the guy that he kicked that like a field goal Argentina?
13: He kicked it like a field goal.
12: He had an opportunity, two really, really good opportunities for Argentina to tie the game. And they were not able to get that ball into the back of the
13: net. But it was very much like it happened in the end of the first, right before the first hydration break or whatever, when Argentina turned it on for like 5 minutes, and it was just pressure. And then right now, it's still having that moment as this game seemingly ending any moment now, and that'll do it.
12: Spain has officially won their second World Cup ever. Absolutely. Congratulations to Spain beating Argentina 1-0 in the 2026 FIFA World Cup. When we get that final call on Fox TV, let me know, guys. We'd love to listen to it. But congratulations to you, Martin, to me, to everybody rooting for Spain. 1-0.
13: I just have to say, as a lifelong fan of the Spanish Football Federation, we always knew it's coming home. Get out of here. No chance. France? What are you talking about? No. Spain was always going to win as soon as... This is what I knew. They don't give up goals, Monsi.
12: They don't give up goals.
13: Everybody keeps talking about park the bus. That's the best way to win when you get a one-goal lead. You know what Spain does? They keep the ball. I respect teams that run the ball. Spain, you know what they can do? Line up in 13 personnel and run the ball down your throat. And that's what they did to win this World Cup. Because they did not, as much as you want to say, oh, Messi, Argentina. The opportunities were few and far between because Spain had the ball. Argentina did not get the opportunities because they just didn't possess it. I don't have the raw numbers in front of me. But just off the eye test, it had.

0: it to be close to 70-30, Monsi. And the 30 was terrifying.
1: The 30 was terrifying. It's very true.
2: Tiki-taka never dies.
1: As I said in the last hour, watching Lionel Messi in this World Cup was incredible because you could see his skill. That he could be, what's he, 38, 39, but that skill is still there. In this game, you did not see any of it because Spain controlled the entire match. And they really, I'm surprised it's 1-0, Martin. This could have been 4-1.
0: It could have gone. Each team had a yes. ton of opportunities to score. Spain had more throughout the course of the game. But the moments that Argentina had them, if there had been some type of change the rules, was make it, take it, they could have scored three at a time, yeah. It felt like, in those moments. True. And, you know, Argentine goalkeeper played incredible with a broken finger. Spanish Martinez. Goalkeeper played incredible, even though there was only really two saves. There was really no threats. And I thought that was just the smartest thing. I didn't think it was talked about enough all tournament, the way that Spain killed the clock. And I'm mm-hmm. looking at it like, maybe I'm a stupid American, I don't know this game, but the best way to prevent the other team from scoring is to have the ball.
1: And that score that came in for Spain didn't come in until the 106th minute of the match. So it was a lot of waiting, not like, you know, the third place match. That one had a lot of scoring. This one had a lot of waiting. But to Spain, I'm sure it was worth the wait. Their second World Cup final win ever. Congratulations to Spain, and we'll talk more about the World Cup.
0: 65% possession for Spain, 35%
1: You're pretty good.
0: For Argentina.
1: You were saying 70-30. That was pretty good.
0: 12 shots on goal for Spain, none for Argentina. Big chances created, which sounds dangerous like analytics. Four big chances created for Spain, none for Argentina. You talked about it. Argentina had not passed your eye test, mm-hmm, right? Mm-hmm. Argentina, the whole, and I said it, so what? It hadn't mattered
1: that Argentina hadn't
0: passed your eye test. Because in these games, if there's anything that we have learned from the World Cup, it's that 1-0 has a million different meanings, right? Mm-hmm. Do you know what I'm saying? A draw has a million different meanings. And it's all of these different ways. So when Argentina had the score at the end, and they had Messi at the end. And it's like when you have one of those guys, you have a Mariano Rivera in your bullpen, you never worry about the last three outs in the ninth inning, but you've got to set it up to get to him. And that's what Argentina struggled to do. They had, listen to this, 762 passes for Spain. Mm-hmm. Now, out of context, I don't know how many that is. But I'll tell you this, when Argentina had 357.
1: Ooh, yeah. Yeah, that tells a story.
0: Tells a big time story. Mm-hmm. 11 saves. They needed 12.
1: They needed 12. Let's get that final call.
3: Finds Ferran Torres.

0: You know, maybe yeah. Messi should have taken a different route 20 years ago and things would have been different today. No, and all jokes aside, but there is a very odd, whatever you want to call it, feeling of passing of the torch of you know, because you asked me earlier today in the show, we've been on for an hour while this game was going on, if this impacts Messi's like legacy. And it's like, absolutely not for me. Like, not like. To be fair, I'm not one of these people that's saying that Messi is the greatest male athlete of all time. I think that is not a like, we have different levels of that conversation in different parts of the world, which is fine, right? Like,
1: yeah.
0: So, and I think that that's, soccer's vacationing here. It's fun. I'm not about to sit here and try to compare Copa and Euro titles to Super Bowls. It does not
1: compute.
0: It's
1: not for us.
0: Right. It's like, let's start putting letters in math. Right. What are we talking about? No, I'm just joking. But, when, to that point, though, it is evident both in watching this tournament thus far through what Argentina has done, because they have had a look like the team ranking is very high. Like they're, it, but you're watching them day in, day out. And you're watching, then you watch England and you watch France. It's like, man, I tell you, they're one of the better teams. But if I'm just picking, that's a hard sell, right? So when I see all that, it takes nothing away from what Messi had to do, or Messi, because Messi carried them every step of the way here. So, no, I'm not, it doesn't take anything away for it to me. To me, it really feels like the Yankees got to Game 7 of the World Series. Mariano Rivera, this is just, they never had the lead going into the ninth inning. So you never got to use your best weapon.
1: That's a really good way to put it. I agree. I don't think this did anything negative for Messi in any way, shape, or form, because if you watch this World Cup, if you watch those matches for Argentina, he was a big part of their success. And here they are in a situation where, like you said, they were outmatched. They were outmatched against a team that was not conceding goals to anybody. So for me, Messi is incredible, and age is nothing but a number for him. And I wonder, Martin, could he play in the next World Cup?
0: Well, I think that, like, there is what we've seen so far. And I say this, not, you know, caveats, all of that, asterisks, so on. There is a level that Argentina sacrificed because Messi's lack of athletic ability at this stage
1: speed,
0: in the game.
1: All of that. All of those and other things, yes.
0: They were fine with the trade-off. Mm-hmm. But that trade-off is one that's going to have diminishing returns going and going and going forward. And so I think that when I watch, honestly, what reminds me is watching Belgium play and how they had Kevin De Bruyne coming off the bench sometimes and Lukaku coming off the bench sometimes, or watching Brazil play where they had Neymar coming off the bench in this World Cup.
1: Yeah.
0: Right? You tell me a scarier figure subbing in at the end of the second, at the end of the second hydration break, down 1-0 in Lionel Messi, with fresh legs, full, ready to go. Like, that's terrifying. And then you still get him for half the game when you need him for it. Think about the England France game, the impact that Jude Bellingham had when he came in on a sub.
1: Second,
0: if for no other reason he hadn't spent the last 70 minutes running around. Messi is walking around for a lot of the time, which, hey, do you, boo. I'm good with it.
1: Because you've been successful.
0: Right. But I could see a world, but provided that he has a mentality and desire and so on, I could see a world where Messi is coming off pinch hitting in the 75th minute to just come on and wreak havoc.
1: Listen, I so agree with you, and you actually gave me a really perfect transition, because I think the discussion is Lionel Messi in 4 years. Does he want to play? First question. Second question, is he okay coming off the bench, coming in the second half, coming in a moment to help Argentina? Is that something that he is interested in? We won't know.
0: Well, because to the point, the reason why I even think about it like that, it seemed to me Portugal could have advanced a bit farther in this tournament had Ronaldo been willing to play that role, the super sub role.
1: 100%.
0: But it was never going to happen. Because of who he was.
1: And you could see that Ronaldo and Messi, they're not at the same spot in the way that they play. Messi does not need that athleticism you were talking about. Mm-hmm. Ronaldo misses it. Ronaldo, you could tell, misses his speed when he was out there. So as I transition here from one star making a decision maybe in four

0: years of whether he wants to come off the bench, change up his game because he's older. We go to Shohei Ohtani now and the Dodgers. He is not going to pitch in the foreseeable future, Martin. And I'm over here wondering, why not make Shohei Ohtani come out of the bullpen? What scarier person could you have coming out in a late game for the Dodgers than Shohei Ohtani, knowing that he is well more than capable of pitching 6-7 innings, but because of what is happening right now, it is a knee injury. He is still hitting. He is a designated hitter, still has not missed hitting from the knee. He did not go to the All-Star game, but he has not gone back on the bump since this knee. He's uncomfortable, and right now we don't know when he's going to get back on the bump. Why not make Ohtani come out of the bullpen? And this is one of those conversations that you have to have with your star, who is also older. I mean, Ohtani's not a freshman. You know, he's not.
1: 32?
0: He's 30. I think he's 32 about that. But, you know, he's been in the leagues many years now. So at this point, it's how do you want the rest of your career to go? And as I think this, I feel like the first argument is Ohtani's never going to go for that. He's out there trying to win the Cy Young. Okay, well, clearly it's not working. So why are we not talking about the longevity of what you want to do, which is play both as a pitcher and as a hitter?
1: Well, ultimately, I don't know who's that serving, like, in the long run. I don't know if you seeing Shohei Ohtani three times a week out of the bullpen makes him more durable than seeing him one start every seven. It seems to me to be easier to maintain the workload and easier for a team to manage if you're going to try to do the Shohei Ohtani back and forth, which the Dodgers have been incredibly committed to doing so. It's easier for a starter to be able to do that. Mm-hmm. It's easier to pull, even if you have to go down to AAA to pull up. It's easier to pull up a starter oftentimes than it is to pull up somebody who's going to be giving you spot innings here, there, trying to figure out how you're getting to the back, you know, getting those last nine outs that end in, you know, 7, 8, and 9. I think it doesn't serve anybody to me. Like, if for him to go to the bullpen, unless you're long term worried about his durability, the last time it's okay if Shohei Ohtani just hits. It's okay if Shohei Ohtani just pitches. Mm-hmm. But if you're not concerned about the long term viability of being able to do so, I think it's easier to manage him as a starter.
0: It's okay if he does only one or the other. It just seems like that's not what he wants to do. And because it's Shohei Ohtani, and the everything that comes with it, I sit here and I wonder, is this a cautious approach by the Dodgers, or is it a little bit more serious? And with Ohtani, everything is kept so, you know, under wraps. Like, we don't really know the full details. And that's with any major star. It's not just Ohtani. But with Ohtani, we don't really know. I mean, they don't ever say that he had a second Tommy John, which is what I think really what he went through. Sure. But that's never been said. They've always said something else. So we don't really know. And I wonder if this is a cautious approach, because, again, I think he wants to do both, Martin. And I do think that argument of, like, he's never going to want to come out of the bullpen, I think that it may be true. But I also think Ohtani and the Dodgers right now, like, I know I'm a Dodger fan, and you're not, Martin, but they're going for a three-peat, which is something that right now in current sports is something we don't see.
1: But that's why I think that's why, to me, I'm not messing with Shohei Ohtani. I always thought the Cy Young was a bit overblown, like, especially once you're seeing
0: that was a reach. Yeah,
1: Christopher Sanchez is doing. Mm-hmm. It's cool to have it as a goal. But for the organization to be, like, pushing behind it and all of this, I think that's one of the conversations you need to have. Shohei, you're not going to be the best pitcher in the National League, but what you can be is the best pitcher of all time. Because, you know what I'm saying, when you're breaking it down in terms of, you know, in terms of accolades, right? Mm-hmm. You know what I'm saying, the best pitcher slash hitter of all time. Because anybody who says, well, look at his strikeouts, look at his hits, well, I'll be like, look at his home runs, right? You know what I'm saying? The conversation is silly, and it's really moot when it all boils down to it. So that's why I assumed that for the Dodgers, even with his, like, the knee and the this and the that, I figure it would be less hitting than he would go through than pitching. Because, quite honestly, if I'm sitting there, Dave Roberts, looking up and down my lineup, I need more pitchers than hitters. Mm-hmm. I need more starting pitchers than hitters, for sure. Because after Ohtani, I feel good about Yoshino.

0: Nobu Yamamoto, don't feel great about Roki Sasaki on a day-to-day basis.
1: No, you shouldn't.
0: Like, on the long term, sure, I feel good about him. I think when he came out of the bullpen in the postseason last year, he was impressive. But I'm not sitting here feeling great. Oh, I know. Hey, don't worry, Monster. Tyler Glass now. He's coming. They're coming off the injured list.
1: Tyler Glass now. Blake Snell.
0: He's coming off the injured list. But you know what? I'm in Janet Jackson land. What have you done for me lately? All right? So I'm not saying, look, they may come back, and they may be coming back, and they may throw straight fire and gas and never miss a strike and ABS. They'll rewrite the ABS system around the way. They're painting the corners. That may be the case. But to your point, what's a three-peat cost? What's a three-peat cost? I don't know, because it feels like it's a
1: mythical creature.
0: It's a mystical creature. Exactly. You can't put a price tag on it, which is why if I was the Dodgers, I would have already done something. But
1: before I ask you my next question about what the Dodgers should do, it's for our listeners, Martin, because they heard you do the little hee-hee when we talked about Yoshinobu Yamamoto. It's because Martin has said on air on our Saturday show, Martin Weiss and Monty Bolaños, that he thinks Yoshinobu Yamamoto looks a little like Michael Jackson. And that he does a little move. And so he's always said that. And now I can't unsee it.
0: You have to correct
1: Bree
0: me.
1: Bree looks like she's confused.
0: On base, or I forget if it's whether it's batters on base or on base. But honestly, who turned me on to this initially was Clayton Kershaw. Because of the vast difference in the way that he pitched when he had guys on and off in his routine in a big stretch. The Steve Hartman stretch that he would do before each pitch. And so I forget whether it's batters on or off, but when he's got, I think, batters on, the way he falls off the mound, he gives a little kick, and it is exactly like the same kick that Chris Tucker did imitating Michael Jackson in Rush Hour. And if you Google him, he doesn't look like Michael Jackson. Like the entirety of Michael Jackson, but if you saw
1: Jackson doesn't look like Michael Jackson the entirety.
0: If you saw the Michael movie, the near the end of the Michael movie is about when you run into the lookalike Yoshinobu Yamamoto.
1: And I absolutely do see it. I really do. But back to the Dodgers and their three-peat. So Martin, would you, if your team's going for a three-peat, would you do anything to get that? And the reason I bring this up is because I see a lot of conversation. And again, I'm a Dodgers fan. A lot of conversation about making a move for Tarek Skubal. Mm-hmm. And I am like, no. Are you crazy? That seems like a desperate move that's going to cost a lot of money. And I don't know if I'm desperate like that, or should I be, because it's for a three-peat. Am I crazy for being like, no?
0: I asked you 35 seconds ago, what's the cost of a three-peat?
1: What is the cost of a
0: three-peat? Because to me, as soon as Tarek Skubal came back, that first game against the Guardians, where he's like, oh yeah, I'll just have like 7-8 strikeouts, no earned runs, no problem. Last night, you know, I know we're all football fans
1: we're
0: now
1: all,
0: watching
1: we're
0: soccer.
1: We're all watching soccer.
0: But, you know, Tarek Skubal down in Anaheim.
1: Mm-hmm.
0: The cool Bree seven saw it. Innings pitched, 9 strikeouts. I know. That's how it was so bad. It was 7-0 game, and Bree saw all 9 innings. So imagine how good the opposing pitcher must have been.
1: Just sit through all of
0: exactly.
1: That.
0: Imagine right. how many strikeouts, 9 strikeouts. I mean, that's one third of the outs.
1: Right.
0: I mean, I'm just like, you're telling me, if you're saying, I need to get a three-peat, you're telling me I could have Shohei Ohtani, Yoshinobu Yamamoto, and Tarek freaking Skubal somewhere in between the two of them, if not third, right? Depending on how you want to do your lefty-righty-lefties, right, with your starters. And games 1, 2, and 3 of a postseason series. And game 4, 5, and 6 of a postseason series, Monty. What are we talking about?
1: Well, we're talking about...
0: Oh, for some prospects? Oh, God. Oh,
1: no, no. I don't even care about the prospects. I am just talking about, like, there is no way you make... The Dodgers are already stacked. There is no way that you don't make this move. And then you all of a sudden get a little bit of bad luck.
0: See, Martha,
1: that's what I'm afraid of, to be honest with you.
0: You are operating from this. You need to operate as a college football fan.
1: Okay.
0: Not an NFL fan.
1: Okay.
0: There's no salary cap. There's no rules here. You know what I want at Michigan? I got a $10 million quarterback. You know what? Another one. You know why? Because one might get hurt.
1: Pero, there's going to be that. Things are changing. Dodgers already are breaking baseball. You know what I'm saying? Like, there's going to be some sort of lockout.
0: Well,
1: get Tarek Skubal and win all the lockouts forever.
0: That's somebody else's problem. You know, I'm sorry. Some people, you either You're either the hero or you die. You die the hero, or you live long enough to be the villain.

0: But if this is the case, I'll go out with my three-peat.
1: Now you're making me change my mind of how I was feeling coming into the show.
0: Oh goodness, the third base.
1: No, now I'm over here saying like, fine, do it all, do it all. Who cares? No.
0: Third, we'll have to trade some eighth graders to be named later for Tariq Skubal. You know you're trading. You know those prospects. All those prospects they cost. Oh, a haul of prospects. You know what they? You know what they hope they do. You hope they turn into Tariq Skubal.
1: Yeah, this is very, very true. No cap in baseball for now. There is a cap in the NFL, and a season is getting closer. Martin,
0: España.
1: We're getting Spain won. In case you didn't know what that meant, España. That's Spain, and Martin's very excited. But getting closer to the NFL season, so we're going to talk to our NFL insider Adam Kaplan next. Don't go anywhere. He is Martin Weiss. I am Monty Bolaños, and this is Fox Sports Sunday.
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7: Here's your updated 570 WNAX forecast. A heat advisory continues. A low-pressure system will continue to work its way through southern Canada here over the next 24 to 36 hours. And there will be a cold and warm front that will be draped to the south of this that will extend all the way down into the plains, eventually into the upper Midwest. So we could see a few passing showers and storms here late tonight into the early part of Monday, especially across parts of Minnesota, maybe even Iowa as well, look to be the better chances. But then it looks like another hot one on Monday here across the region, well into the 90s across much of the region with a lot of 100s as well. Then we cool down a bit to the low 90s for Tuesday. Even cooler on Wednesday as we see a little bit more cloudiness ahead of the next system, which could bring us a chance for showers late Wednesday night into early Thursday. I'm Phil Jensko on 570 WNAX. Right now it's 93.
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0: C is Martin Weiss hanging out with you on this World Cup final. It is over. Spain defeated Argentina 1-0, winning their second World Cup in their history.
1: España ganó la Copa Mundial.
0: Wow, mira, muy bien. Igual que Shakira.
1: That's all we got.
0: Well, now we got, since you were rooting for Spain, we're going to get you more Espanol coming out of you.
1: No kidding. I turned to my wife at about the 15th minute and said, I've learned, or just not learned, but heard so much more Spanish recently from listening to Lamine Yamal talking Spanish.
0: Oh, nice. Yes.
1: And it's like, you know, I pick up every, especially when somebody is not giving me the, you know, hey, whoa, slow down a bit.
0: Right.
1: You know, I'm picking up like every second to third word. Like, I'm understanding as I'm hearing it. The subtitles, I could, without the subtitles, I would get the, I would miss some.

0: some of it, but not nearly as much as you would think.
1: Real quick, does he have the
0: oh, yeah.
1: when he speaks?
0: Yes.
1: You know what I'm talking? Because I haven't heard him speak, so he does have that.
0: But it's not
1: Spaniard.
0: It's not the one that I'm used to hearing.
1: Okay.
0: It's all definitely right. it's like the subtitles
1: like
0: be like
1: Iglesias?
0: That's not the word that. Excuse me?
1: Enrique Iglesias.
0: Sure.
1: Okay.
0: But yes. It's definitely a different tone.
1: It's definitely
0: You can tell the difference between the Spanish that he speaks in and traditional, I guess, Mexican Spanish, which I would imagine that's what the people who have taught me Spanish have been speaking.
1: Probably what you were taught. Probably. Yeah. We can dive into that later.
0: What the
1: but
0: heck?
1: Adam Kaplan here, our NFL insider. Adam, do you know any Spanish?
2: You know, I took French in college and high school, so I didn't do Spanish. It was either going to be that or, you know, it was either or.
1: Right.
2: Latin, actually, one year, but
1: Latin.
2: Yeah, no, not much Spanish. Although, look, I know a couple words, but not much.
1: But not much. How much of the World Cup did you pay attention to or did you tune
2: into? Actually, you know what? It's because of the phenomenon of Messi did I watch more than USA. Mm-hmm. I wanted to make sure I got a taste of it. You know, I'm not a big soccer guy, but whenever there's a World Cup and we're in it, U.S., I'm going to watch.
1: Yeah,
2: so,
1: for sure.
2: Messi just, first of all, look at his social following. 500 million just on IG. Over 500 million.
0: Come Adam, on. He didn't even post anything.
2: I know. It has a team. Right. Right,
0: you know,
2: exactly.
0: But like half of his posts are like ads for, you know, whatever.
2: Exactly,
0: it is like, it just,
2: exactly.
0: It is all for following the aura and vibes. That's it.
1: That's it. All right, Adam, we've got training camp starting really soon in the NFL. Which ones are you going to attend?
2: It's funny you say that. So I'm just about to book flights and trips. So just give you an idea of how I go about it. I like to go to camps where there are joint practices, and they're more than ever this year. In fact, the NFL sent me the list, so it's good. I'm hoping to be out in L.A. when the Rams host the Cowboys or when the Chargers host the 49ers or either the Rams host the Saints. One of those two exists. You know, the Rams and Chargers are fairly close. They used to be actually 5 minutes when they practice at the schools there. But, you know, the Rams now have their own place and the Chargers have their own place. So it's different. But my favorite of all time, and it's not close, was the Raiders in Napa. I went there 15 straight years. I know talking to the Raiders, it's not completely ruled out that maybe someday they'll go back. But I went there 15 straight years, guys. It never rained any of the days that I was there. Think about that.
1: Wow.
0: Well, it was raining in New York, New Jersey yesterday, which cleared out New York, New Jersey Stadium. I think we're officially good, clear to call it MetLife now.
2: Yes.
0: You can go back to calling them the corporate sponsors that us Americans are all used to.
2: It's ridiculous.
0: You know, part of me, honestly, a little respects it a bit. It's like, if you're not going to pay us the money, you can't have it. But I do want to say this, though, because the strong arming of we're putting grass on these fields, there's nothing you can do about it for soccer has now ended that American football is coming back, much to the chagrin of most players. I saw that there was an attempt at a viral marketing campaign, which did not hit well because I would be your intended audience, and I only saw Caleb Williams' post.
1: Mm-hmm.
0: But what's kind of the feeling about this as we're watching what will be grass on MetLife, I imagine, for the last time in a long time?
2: Yeah, players by and large, Martin, want grass. I mean, that's not changed for decades. It's about who's going to pay for it. Because once you put field turf in, you might replace it every 5-6 years. You know, it lasts a long time, maybe even longer. And natural grass is more costly. At least that's kind of intimated by the clubs. I'm not ruling it out that this does. I know the NFLPA wants it badly. Players want it badly. They've been very out in front in it, but it's a cost. If it's cost prohibitive, the clubs don't want to pick it up. But now, see, and also they'll throw out data that they have their own data. NFLPA has their own data. They don't agree on it. That's another problem. So you have to get, first of all, you got to get them to agree. You got to get the clubs to agree that grass is safer. And, you know, you have the injury data. I know talking to the league, they have it. They know it. I'd be curious to see them at least talk about it jointly and see what they would come up with.
1: Yeah, it seems like they have to at least have a conversation after everything that we just saw with the World Cup. But let's move on here. You're mentioning you're hopefully going to see the Rams in some capacity during your training camp visits. How likely do you think the Rams are to have Aaron Donald back for next season.
2: Well, the fact that he went there, it's very clear what happened.

0: and he was trying to see what he'd look like working at the Rance facility. He lives out in L.A. At least has one residence in L.A., and he's thinking about it. Now, it's just so happens, look, they have their three starters. They run a 34 front. At 35 years old, if he does come in, he wouldn't have to play a ton. And I would bet the house it has everything to do with the trade of Myles Garrett. Yes, they added Trent McDuffie and Jalen Watson, the two Chiefs corners, but it's about Myles Garrett and having a chance to get a second ring. I mean, that's why you would do it. I remember in one, he was on someone's podcast. I can't remember the name of it, but he's just discussing about the possibility of it. And obviously, he has to talk it over with his wife, and I know they've talked about it. He's got to go see. Think about it. Now he's got to get in game shape. That being in physical shape is one thing. Game shape is completely different. But yeah, I don't put percentages on it. It's impossible. Only he knows. But it's real. The possibility. Let's put it this way: the possibility is absolutely real.
1: Did you think it was real at the beginning of it, or
0: no? Yeah, no, because okay. I know talking to players about this coming out of retirement. Usually, you do it the year after. You if you're going to do it, you don't wait two seasons. You don't wait 2 years. And he's 35. Not like he's 30. That's a big difference. It's just, and then there's an injury risk, and you know he's obviously not going to make a lot of money. They're not going to. There's no way you're paying him a big money because you don't know what he's capable of doing. And the thing is, they have very little depth. It'd be a four-man rotation between him, Kobe Turner, fantastic, who's up for a contract extension, Braden Fisk, who's a good player, and the veteran Puna Ford's making pretty good money. But they'd figure it out. I mean, they've got Byron Young, they got to extend his contract. They did a revision on Myles Garrett's contract. They finally started spending big money at corner. At one point, Trent McDuffie became the highest-paid corner in NFL history. I mean, they spent a lot of money in this offseason, but finding a way to get Aaron Donald back is the key, and they obviously would be welcome him absolutely back.
2: Adam Kaplan here on Fox Sports Radio. I got a question for you, Adam. Looking at this, trying to make a little bit of money, looking at these odds for the first rookie quarterback to start. I made this bet on the day of the draft, when it completed. And I feel like the odds, I'm trying to look them up now. I can't find them, but anyway, the odds are getting slimmer and slimmer on this. How good of a shot would you say that Carson Beck has to be the first quarterback to start games this year out of this rookie class? I'm not saying he's going to be successful, but I'm just saying when you're evaluating all the rookie situations, that's the one that seems to me that like he might be the clear-cut starter just simply because he might be the only guy there.
0: Well, Brissett's their starter, at least for this season. They know that. They have to take care of his contract. And look, the Cardinals are going through it right now. You know, their college director, Ryan Gold's suspended definitely. There's no way he's going to be able to work.
3: Oh, no, but he can appeal. Yeah, all right.
0: Yeah, good luck with that one. Yeah, good luck. Because they have evidence. This would have not happened unless they had evidence. And Jacoby Brissett's on a contract, by the way. But he's only going to make in cash just under $5.5 million. That's just not right. You got to give him up to $15 to $20 million. And I understand Gardner Minshew's there come off a knee injury, but I'm told he's going to be okay. But really, guys, when you look at Carson Beck, at times in college you go, wow, but he just cannot play consistent football. And understand something. He's only a third-round pick. This is now on your bet there you said you made. I'd slow my roll a little bit right now. I can't imagine they're not going to find a way to make Jacoby Brissett happy. They have to do this. They've been a bad team for a while. At times not competitive.
2: Oh yeah.
0: And Brissett had some monster games last season. Look, you'd rather him be the backup, the so-called bridge quarterback to your younger starter, but they don't know what Carson Beck is. He's again third round is the lowest round of the starter rounds. That's considered to be a low end backup. I mean low end starter rather. Fourth round's a high end backup, low end starter as well, but third round is the last of the starter rounds, really. Let's see about Carson Beck's got a lot of talent, but wildly inconsistent in college.
1: Adam, thank you so much for joining us. Okay. You can follow him on X Twitter at Kaplan NFL. Listen to his Inside the Birds podcast. He'll be back next week. I'll be here again, Adam, because Dan Byer's on vacation.
2: Ooh,
1: oh, yeah. So we'll be back.
0: Is he playing golf?
1: Probably. Well, yeah, I don't know how much of it because he is with his wife and his son. So he had gone on another vacation and played golf. So I don't know how much golf is going on. But
0: I
1: so
0: do.
1: Much,
0: I remember that.
1: Yes.
0: Yeah, I remember that.
1: But it's funny how much golf is going on and he's not here and he can't talk about it. I literally texted him. I was like,

0: Rory McIlroy says all of this, and you're not here. All right. Thank you so much, Adam. Okay. Enjoy those training camps, and we're going to talk to you soon.
1: Sounds good. Thanks.
0: All right, let's head over to the news desk with my girl, Brianna Muro. Hey, Bri.
2: Hey,
0: what's
2: guys.
0: Up?
2: All righty, guys. Spain got the World Cup final. There we go. Let's go to Martin Weiss for the call, the final call, please.
3: España ganando la Copa Mundial.
0: It's pretty good.
2: Martin Weiss on the call. Thank you so much. Final score 1-0. Argentina goes down thanks to Ferran Torres. He scored the goal in extra time in the 106th minute. Nico Williams did provide the assist. He had his own goal taken away in the 96th minute due to a foul by Mikel Merino stepping on Nicolas Otamendi. Argentina didn't register a single shot in the original 90 minutes of the regular time of the World Cup final. And earlier today, in baseball, Dodgers beat the Yankees 8-2. Shohei Ohtani will be shut down for pitching for the time being, as you guys were talking about, as he manages his knee injury. Yoshinobu Yamamoto had his first complete career game in the regular season. He went 9 innings, 7 strikeouts, and 102 pitches. The Red Sox have won 13 straight games after they beat the Rays 6-1. The Padres scored a career high 19 runs as they crushed the Royals 19-2. Back to you guys.
0: Thank you so much, Brianna Muro, who is Shohei Ohtani for us today. She is our news anchor. She's also our producer. We've got Mary Mack on the ones and twos. On the other side of this, Martin, team sports and individual sports are very different. And Rory McIlroy has showed us how. We're going to talk about that next. Don't go anywhere. He is Martin Weiss. I am Monty Bolaños. And this is Fox Sports Sunday.
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18: So we started to decide, like, wow, that's a long... His goal call was long. From the beginning of his first goal to the last L. Beginning of his first G in goal to his last L. It's a long time. Mm-hmm. At least I wonder if I could, like, eat a hot dog. From the beginning of his, I start when he starts his goal call, and I finish before he ends.
19: Yeah, I mean, I wanted to do a Guinness or a tall boy, but since we're on national radio, that's probably not the best idea in hour two.
18: I think that's also legally. I don't think that's... I don't think we can do that. Now, I'm not going to do the whole dip the bun in the water like Joey Chestnut does. That's not really eating a hot dog. That's just finding a way to put a hot dog bun in your body. I'm not going to
19: do that. All right,
18: so here we go. All right, hang on. Give me 3 deep breaths. All right, Tyshirt, play it.
20: Messi, engancha y va, tiró con la derecha!
19: Too much. Just thinking about the Knicks.
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2: Is Messi the best male athlete of all time? Well, no, he's not. He's not the best athlete. I mean, Tom Brady is the most productive, accomplished football player and has never been close to the best athlete, maybe even in high school on his own team. Jokic has been the best NBA player for most of the last decade. He's not the most athletic guy on the Denver Nuggets. Was Tiger Woods a great athlete? It's interesting. I mean, Messi is 5'7 and 150 pounds. I mean, there are rides at Disneyland. You got to check twice to see if he can ride it. Let's be honest about it. He's 5'7. I mean, he's a small guy. Is he a great athlete? We always do this. We have trouble separating. Most athletic means you can jump out of the gym. Best athlete, there's a lot of stuff that quantifies that.
0: This is The Herd with Colin Cowherd.
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4: So here it is.
5: George Pickens is going to play the 2026 season on his $27.3 million franchise tag. I think they looked at George Pickens. He produced last year. For the most part, behaved. There was that curfew issue that took place in Vegas. For the most part, there was some other fines that were assessed that came out. But George Pickens, I think, played nice. I think he'll play nice now. He's going to get his $27 million, which is a nice little paycheck for 1 year of service. And I think he's probably going to be elsewhere next year, because I can't imagine Dallas looks at this and says, we're going to pay and make our top three highest paid players our quarterback and two wide receivers. It just doesn't make a whole lot of sense.
0: Two Pros, LeVar Arrington, Brady Quinn, and a Cup of Joe, Jonas Knox. 6 a.m. Eastern, 3 a.m. Pacific on Fox Sports Radio. 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
10: What's up, everybody? Happy Sunday Fun Day. I am Monty Bolaños. He is Martin Weiss, hanging out with you on this World Cup Final Sunday. Who won, Martin? Tell the people.
11: España ganó la Copa Mundial.
10: Very good. Spain did win their second World Cup ever, defeating Argentina 1-0.
11: España es el ganador.
10: Look at him. Yes, el ganador es España. We're teaching him a little bit more Spanish over here, guys. So more and more, he's going to be talking in Español.
11: Perfecto.
10: Perfecto. It wasn't perfecto, but I'm sure Spain doesn't care how they won. They did it. They did it. 1-0 was the final
12: score. I'm sorry. It wasn't perfect. They gave up one goal the whole tournament. Whoops.
10: The reason I say I feel like they walk
12: Lo
10: away
12: siento.
10: From this. I'm just saying, I feel like they walked away from this match being like, we could have scored more. That's all. I feel like that's how
12: I
10: they
12: think they walked away with this match with gold medals around their neck.
10: That's
12: but I hear you for it. It's
10: true.
12: The point of the whole game. Yes, they did leave a little skin on the bone, but to the point of the whole tournament, it doesn't matter.
10: It does not matter. The Open just wrapped up. Who was the winner, Bree? All right, sure,
12: Fox.
10: I forgot. Yes, Fox, right? Was it Fox the winner?
12: Fox. Burns had a 10-stroke. It's 10 under yesterday, and Ryan Fox got the win today.
13: The second guy from New Zealand to take the victory.
10: There you go. Ryan Fox won the Open. But Rory McIlroy had some comments earlier this week on Bryson DeChambeau. I don't know if you saw it, Martin, but they gave him a 2-stroke penalty because he basically smashed down some high grass to make his swing a little easier. And
13: on the fifth hole, which he bogeyed, by the way, which doesn't matter, FYI.
10: He was not happy about it. He complained about it. It was a big topic of conversation, and Rory McIlroy had this to say about it.
14: I won't pretend to be up here and defend Bryson. I'm not particularly fond of him. I think a lot of it's performative.

0: I think a lot of it's for attention. And yeah, you know, to hold the tournament hostage like that and have all of us, volunteers, players, everyone waiting on him to depart, I didn't feel like it was a great look.
1: Fighting words from Rory McIlroy about an opponent. I have no problem with this, and I saw a lot of people say, like, wow, we don't get to see this a lot in sports, where there's direct comments on an opponent. And I instantly thought, well, yeah, that is the difference between team sports and individual sports, because nobody's going to ask Rory McIlroy's caddy comments on what Rory said.
2: Maybe after he loses the job.
1: Maybe after he loses. But you know what I'm saying? Like, if you and I do a show together, you say something, I say something, we could be asked about it.
2: Well, I'll give you the number one, Draymond Green. In the Draymond Green show, the gift that keeps giving to media members everywhere. He said this week, Steve Kerr approached him and said, it's very hard, it's getting hard to defend you publicly.
1: Mm-hmm.
2: And he said, well, don't do it. And I was like, kind of the take on the internet was, I think you missed the point, Draymond. It's an ask for you to stop being so hard to defend publicly by your actions. But he posted that, and it's to the point of, if Steve Kerr and Draymond Green didn't have to have a professional relationship in terms of a day-to-day working, not competitor, you know, you wonder what they really
1: what
2: say
1: they would,
2: about
1: it. What it would really be. And that's, there's a responsibility that comes with being part of a team. So should you have should he have responded like Scottie Scheffler did?
3: I mean, I was out practicing. I was playing with him yesterday. I don't really have a ton to say on it. Actually, I do have a ton to say. I don't have decided exactly what I want to say publicly yet, but I do have some thoughts. I don't really feel like now's the time or place for me to comment. Like, we're in the middle of the tournament.
2: I'll be honest. Hearing Scottie Scheffler say that much about it is the most damning thing that could have ever been said. Scottie Scheffler has never said anything interesting in his life. And the man has won a ton of majors, I'm not debating his ability. I'm not debating he's not electric to watch. Mm-hmm, but you hear talk? Mm-hmm. Oh, my goodness.
1: Yeah, you're right.
2: And so for him to say, for him to even have the comma, I'm going to say a lot less about, I'm going to continue to talk for 30 more seconds, just goes to show you the level in which he was, you know, the level in which, it goes to show you the universal disdain that is across the board.
1: You know, I didn't even think about how what Scottie Scheffler said is almost worse than Rory McIlroy.
2: It's way worse.
1: I didn't even think of that because I was just like, I'm glad Rory McIlroy said that because he doesn't, again, nobody has to answer for him. It's just him. I loved it. I would like to see more of it. On the other side, so many antics by some athletes nowadays. Martin, what are they doing?
2: Anticking.
1: Anticking. We are.
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0: News. I'm Carmen Roberts. The death toll of U.S. soldiers killed in action since Friday in the Iran war rises to 4. U.S. military found the remains of the missing soldier in Jordan, where 2 others died in Iran's attacks on Friday.
1: Iran has menaced the base in Jordan and other bases in their neighboring countries with drones and missiles. Most are intercepted, but on Friday, one got through the defenses in Jordan.
0: Fox's Mike Tobin in Tel Aviv. The 4th U.S. service member died in Iraq during a controlled detonation of a downed Iranian drone. Republican Congressman Michael McCaul tells Fox News what's next.
2: The military is going to move in, take out their launch pads, take out their ability to send Shahed drones to hit tankers, the missiles.
0: And Spain wins the FIFA World Cup championship, defeating Argentina 1-0. 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
5: That's right. What's up, everybody? Happy Sunday Fun Day. Thanks for tuning in and hanging out with us on this World Cup Sunday. Who won, Martin?
6: España es la cara de hoy, la Copa Mundial.
5: España es el ganador de la Copa Mundial. That's what you're saying. I got you. We're going to get you there. Going to get you rolling your R's before you know it.
7: You know, I'm still a dumb American.
5: No, you're fine. You know, it's funny. Costa Ricans don't roll their R's. But I know that typically people think if you roll your R, you can speak Spanish. And in reality, Costa Rica, where I'm from, we don't roll our R's.
7: I ain't trying to fake the funk.
5: You know what I'm saying?
7: I want to be able to go ahead and do it all. I'm not faking it.
5: Don't fake it.
7: You can ask Mary. You learn the guitar. No. I'll bar my F chord. Don't show me no fake F chord. I'm going to learn my Spanish the way that God intended.
5: Pero lo que te digo, what I'm saying is sometimes I'll be talking, and because I don't roll my R, people are like, "Oh, you don't really speak Spanish." And I'm like, I will out-Spanish you in 2 seconds. Okay,
7: solo porque Spanish you.
5: I'll out Spanish you in 2 seconds.
7: That's
5: just because
7: like
5: I don't roll my R.
7: World
5: but
7: Cup
5: I do know how to
7: strategy
5: roll my R.
7: Was the entire time. We're gonna out Spain you the whole game. We're gonna pass. 750 some passes completed in this game.
5: Muchos pases. Antics all around sports, and in fact, let's add an antic that we just saw right now from the World Cup. We saw a video. Was this on Reddit? That you were looking at it?
7: It was, but it's all over the...
5: It's all over the antics of some of the Argentine players getting a little...
7: Parading.
5: A little upset after the final whistle.
7: I think a little upset. It looks a lot upset.
5: He looks a lot upset, but it's like, what are you upset about? The game is over. This is a bad look for you. It's over. And

0: he went and looked like straight up went to push a Spain player that was not on the pitch during game. Just was an antic I don't understand. And now it's all over social media. Bad look. Bad look.
1: Now I will tell you, the Argentinian players, save the fans. I'm not trying to paint the broadest brush. I'm sure that you could paint. There's groups that I'm in that have some bad apples, right? But just the Argentinian players have not been easy to root for this tournament. I'll keep it like that.
0: A little bit, a little cocky, a little arrogant.
1: Well, just even deeper than that. Like some mentality concepts. I'm like, I don't really get behind what you're talking about here. There's been a more of that, and I get it. Listen, there's a lot of politics that come into the international football world and so on. I'm literally talking about the 11 players that are on the field. Mm-hmm, like, I'm not talking about the history, the nothing. I'm new here. I started a month ago. From the start of this month, there have been incredibly easy to root for a ton of players and a ton of teams throughout this tournament. Argentina, save Messi, was not one of them.
0: I don't disagree with that statement at all. And aside from even what you're talking about, the surface stuff that I'm talking about was very evident. Entitlement. They did not think they were going to lose this game. They did not expect to lose this match. They did not expect to go by the end of this match to be a player down. They looked like at the way that video showed, it was like, you did not expect this outcome and you don't know how to handle your emotions. That is what that video is about.
1: Well, of course they didn't. Just to hear the way that people have talked about Lionel Messi, the way over the last month is like they expected that, you know, the same way that our godlike creation character will bring us through. And that's part of the reason why I really was reticent to even say it just that time, because I never liked the guy. Like, I don't know. Like, imagine as Tom Brady is leading the Buccaneers down the final drive of his Super Bowl in Tampa, they're saying, oh, I feel God in this stadium tonight. No. You know, I feel God in this Chili's tonight. Yeah. No. I feel God in Tampa Bay Stadium tonight. No, man. Like, it's okay. Like, just tell me what he's doing. And I felt like that was something that was just missing in an analysis of the tournament, because I felt like there wasn't a lot of good reasons why. If there was a lot of, like, this Chiefs team is not great, but Patrick Mahomes is great. And offensively, I get it. They're scoring 27 points a game, but it doesn't feel like it. It doesn't look right. You know, I'm watching another team score 27. It looks a lot easier for them.
0: No, it's so true. It's so true. But I'll say, as we're describing or talking about these antics, that antic, that reaction is like, fine. I can get over the fact that you did not know how to control your emotions in this moment. Hopefully you apologize after the fact. All right, fine. But there are other antics with some athletes right now, Martin, that I truly do not understand. I am sure you saw the video of Cam Scataboo doing a backflip and then not landing it right and then getting back up like it was nothing. What are we doing? Is there any way that video is something positive to look forward if you're a Giants fan, if you're part of the front office, if you're John Harbaugh, and you see this video of Scataboo, what was it, a broken leg and everything else also? Broken ankle, who does a back flip, doesn't land it, but gets back up and can't be more excited.
1: I would say, okay, saying he doesn't land
0: it. He doesn't.
1: He does not land it cleanly.
0: Okay.
1: He kind of has the, was it Kerry Strug, where, you know, lands and then resets. You know,
0: like, you're giving him too much credit. He didn't land it.
1: He didn't. You know who didn't land it? My man who was getting chased by that bison. He didn't land it. Okay. And look,
0: that ain't.
1: I would imagine Cam Scataboo would have had a similar reaction. Cam Scataboo about to turn around trying to tackle the bison, but that's the guy. That guy didn't.

0: TV, you could clearly come to work.
1: You can clearly come to work. No, he's absolutely saying that. But isn't he also saying, I don't need that second contract. Don't worry.
0: Well, he said either that or it's a great advertisement for the surgeon.
1: That's true. It just seems like I hear what you're saying, that Cam Scataboo signing him.
0: Ridiculous. I agree with you.
1: But I hear what you're saying, but that you should know. Uh-huh.
0: You know, it's Cam Scataboo.
1: This can't surprise you.
0: It can't surprise.
1: It can't surprise you. But I guess what surprised me, it just seems like, man, you did a backflip. Had he done the backflip maybe week one of the NFL, I would feel a little bit better about it.
0: I would say exactly. If you did a backflip scoring a touchdown, you wouldn't even blink twice.
1: I would not have blinked twice. Not at all. But in you're doing this, and because I know I'm using it that he didn't land it, because you're right, he didn't land it cleanly. It's not like he fell.
0: But honestly, to me, not landing it cleanly could have damaged. Like, he did come down in a compromised form,
1: yes,
0: which could have caused more damage,
1: yes,
0: in theory. If he had landed it cleanly, right. Or honestly, if he just fell on his back.
1: But it would have been better.
0: Where he did land probably could have caused more damage.
1: It looked painful, the way he landed and the squat he landed.
2: It was uncomfortable. And he lifted up his pant leg to show the ankle.
1: The scar, right?
2: Yes.
1: Yes.
2: And then the whole thing was like he was coming out to Triple H's song, like trying to be like the theme song. Triple H doesn't do any backflips.
1: Right.
2: It's not it's not the Hardy Brothers. You're not jumping off it was just all awkward and uncomfortable to watch.
1: And I hear everything you're saying, Martin, about you should not be surprised, but if I'm not gonna lie, if I'm looking at this and I'm part of the Giants organization, I'm kind of here thinking like, oh, you're just preparing for your next career. You don't anticipate being in the NFL long. You're preparing for your next career.
0: Well, it's probably, you know, I don't think the Giants plan on paying him much money. So,
1: well, they don't have to. I wouldn't. I exactly. You're literally daring them to not pay you a lot of money or give you a second contract.
0: This is my second plea to Fanatics Fest I've done nationally. I did one yesterday. I'll do it again.
1: Do
0: tomorrow.
1: Another one.
0: I'm here for your consulting. I have seen way too many fails from Fanatics Fest. I would categorize Scataboo backflip as a fail.
1: Yeah.
0: That was a whoops.
1: Mm-hmm.
0: Probably shouldn't have done that. Hire me for your consulting. I could tell you not to do that. Oh, or how about this one? Trey Young. But you may wonder, what is Trey Young doing at Fanatics Fest? Well, apparently he's there to rip up a Jalen Brunson jersey, but he couldn't do it. Did you see this video?
1: No, did I miss this?
0: He could not rip the video. He's trying to rip the jersey, couldn't rip it. I said, listen, I'm here. I could consult. I would have pre-tore that thing. You would have looked incredible.
1: I was just going to say, yeah.
0: All right? I've produced for the last 10, 15 years of my life. I've worked with all types of talent across the board. Michael Rubin, I know you hear a lot. I'm here to
1: help you out.
0: Just one steady cam.
1: Yeah.
0: One steady camera. Why am I looking at somebody's cell phone video of Tom Brady and Jake Paul slapping each other? All right. I can get you a dedicated camera set up and make it look way better. Come on, Mike. I got you. It's at Martin Weiss on social media.
1: At Martin Weiss on social media. At Monty Bolaños also. All right, what antic is that, Martin? This whole thing with Logan Paul and Tom Brady. Now there's a video of them flipping each other off at the World Cup. So first it was that fake slap at Fanatics Fest, whatever it is. And now it seems like it's continuing. What antic is, and I say, I don't care what Logan Paul does, because kind of what you were saying about Cam Scataboo, this is kind of what you expect. With Logan Paul, it's like any antic is acceptable and is expected. But Tom Brady?
0: I don't know the terminology because I stopped watching wrestling when I was 9, when it was like NWO and WCW.
1: Mm-hmm.
0: That's when I tapped out. And I don't, listen, whatever you do as an adult to have your fun, as long as it's legal and not bothering anybody else, do you. So if I'm not judging the people who are into wrestling, but they're going to be, I imagine, the people who I do know who watch it will be furious when Tom Brady walks into some big WrestleMania event of some sort, and that's where Logan Paul will be. That's where they'll meet, and they'll have their showdown in the ring. That'll be led up to all these different incidents and moments that'll be like, oh, here's the 6-month timeline of how Tom Brady and Logan Paul have beef.
1: But I'm like, Tom, what are you doing? Are you bored? You can't possibly be bored. You still

0: work for the NFL. You are a part owner of a team. You can't possibly do this because you're bored. And I'm guessing throwing things as to why he's doing this because it makes no sense. One of the things that I think is like really great when it comes to Michael Jordan, we don't know anything about him. We don't see anything. He's over at his, he's at a NASCAR race for his car. Mm-hmm. He may show up, you may see him at a dinner, but like these antics, he doesn't do them. And I feel like that is how I'd want to go out. And it's like, Tom, you are a goat. You are a goat in amongst goats. And this to me is making you look like an idiot.
1: I just, you know, it'll be fascinating. I'm interested to see what the Raiders, what happens there.
0: But this is
1: a big year for the quarterback, Fernando Mendoza. Obviously, you spend your number one overall pick on him. In theory, you're supposed to have, you know, the access to the biggest, you know, the mentor, best possible mentor possible. Mendoza's talked about I was all supposed to be locked in with Brady and so on and so forth. He's mentioned it. Just ask him. Put a quarter in his back and they'll tell you the story of Brady's story.
0: Mm-hmm.
1: I'm interested to know how accessible, because Tom Brady does have a lot of different jobs available, and I wonder how many that'll take up a lot of his time, and I wonder just how much of an impact he'll have on first-year quarterback and first-year head coach Clint Kubiak.
0: Yeah, that's honestly, that's a really good take on it, because it's like we're getting so much closer to the start of the NFL season. So this whole thing seems to be leading up to something. This whole thing with Logan Paul seems to be leading up to something big. But for who? Not for you, Tom. You don't need to do this. This is clearly something to help Logan Paul. But it's like, why put yourself in this position? Now, I do have a question. Do you think Carl Anthony Towns knew the slap was coming? Or do you think they didn't tell him because they wanted his natural reaction?
1: I'm saying that's my point. I think everybody knew the slap was coming.
0: You think
1: evidenced by the fact when I watched the video, Tom Brady pulled his hand out of his pocket about 15 seconds before he did the slap and formed it in slap formation. That's what I'm saying. I'm here to consult.
0: You're here to consult.
1: I'm here to consult.
0: I feel like Carl Anthony Towns may have not known. He had glasses on. So I could, right? He had glasses on in the video?
1: That's a big step. It helps hide.
0: That's what I'm saying. You know what? You're right. That's probably,
1: it helps hide
0: you're
1: your
0: right.
1: reactions. Your eyes
0: you're
1: won't
0: right.
1: give it away.
0: It won't give it away. He's kind of laughing probably on the inside
1: knowing
0: what's
1: good
0: coming.
1: Good consultant. You drop a little thing here and there. You never even notice. Bad consultant. You end up with a Starbucks cup in the third episode of the seventh season of Game of Thrones. You can make the decision of who you want to pay. I'm just letting you know I'm here.
0: I did not get into Game of Thrones. Did that really happen?
1: Yes.
0: A Starbucks cup?
1: I'll show you the pictures after.
0: Stop.
1: When we go to break.
0: Stop. No, I actually can't wait to see that. All of these antics, I really don't get them, Martin. And I hate that Tom Brady is doing this. I don't know what Camp Scataboo is thinking. And I have a feeling once training camp does start, John Harbaugh is going to be asked about this. We were talking in the last hour about team sports versus individual sports with Rory McIlroy and his comments on Bryson DeChambeau, Scottie Scheffler refusing to say anything. This is one of those themes, one of those things, Cam Scataboo. Now your head coach is going to be asked about this. I can already see it. It's going to be one of the first questions at training camp for John Harbaugh. Hey, did you see that video of your running back who's coming off a major injury? How did you react to that?
1: Yeah.
0: It's going to happen.
1: Be like, well, looks like it worked. I guarantee you Harbaugh makes his
0: makes a joke about it.
1: And makes a joke that says, well, good thing the surgery worked.
0: I can't wait to see what he says. On the other side, it's going to be Martin in the hot seat for Easiest 1-2-3-4. Don't go anywhere. He is Martin Weiss. I am Monty Bolaños, and this is Fox Sports Sunday.
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0: That is Martin Weiss. I am Monty Bolaños. Happy Sunday Fun Day. He is just excited because who won?
1: España!
0: España! Ganó la Copa Mundial contra Argentina. 1-0. 1-0. I don't know if they have to say cero. I don't think there's like a nil.
2: Cero.
0: They do say cero?
2: Yes.
0: Okay, that's
1: dos
0: good.
1: 2-0.
0: 1-0. 2-0.
1: I learned this go-around that 2-0 is a rallying cry for Team USA. That was the final score against for a critical game against Mexico.
0: Oh, yes.
1: 1 year.
0: Oh, yeah. 2-0. That's what they were cheering, essentially, is what you're telling me?
1: Yes.
0: Yeah, that makes sense.
1: Which goes back to one of the takes I had earlier. We could really work on our chance.
0: We really, really could. But we're all new, Martin.
1: That's true.
0: We're all new to supporting Team USA in soccer, but we'll be back hopefully in 4 years for it. But, Martin, it's time for Easiest 1-2-3-4. Have you ever done this?
1: As an update anchor.
0: You've done it as an update anchor. Wonderful. So
1: I've done it as the guy.
0: The guy. And you're going to be the guy with three gals. That's crazy. Wow. Three gals.
1: How you like that?
0: How you like that? Two of the gals are your lifelines. That is Mary Mack on the ones and twos and Brianna Muro, who is our producer and our update anchor. She is Shohei Ohtani today. She's double dipping. Thank you so much. But they are your lifelines.
1: I hope you believe in me.
0: They're your lifelines, and I, unlike Dan Beyer, I just let you have unlimited lifelines. Usually,
1: Okay. Usually
0: once you use one, they're supposed to be done, you know? I let you have unlimited lifelines.
1: I am down a person here.
0: You are. You are down a person. Down
1: this
0: a mind.
1: This is normally a four-person job.
0: Correct.
1: And right now, it is only, I'm down.
0: You are down.
1: Missing the update with Brianna doing both.
0: I know.
1: Most of the time, I guess that's what the Dodgers have. Most people have a pitcher and a hitter.
0: Exactly. Argentina was down a man. They weren't able to pull it out. Maybe you're going to be able to pull this out. It's a possible 10 points if you've never heard this. Just a fun trivia game that Martin is going to see how much he knows. I'm not trying to trick you, Martin. There's a possible 10 points, but I'm going to say, I'm guessing what answers you do know. So I'm going to make the over under 6.5. So if you get 7 points, you won. Because I didn't make it that easy, but I didn't make it that hard either. And I'm not trying to trick you. All right, let's get started. I'm going to start with the World Cup.
1: Is she trying to trick me?
0: I'm not trying to trick you. Start with the World Cup. Name one of two teams that scored the most goals throughout the entire World Cup tournament. One of two teams that scored the most

0: goals throughout this entire World Cup tournament?
1: All right, so my immediate... See, this is tricky because some teams scored a ton of goals. No.
0: Yes.
1: Did you know going into the quarterfinal, Argentina was tied with the United States for most goals off set pieces? What? United States, they barely even... They only had one goal against Belgium. That's insanity. However, for this one, I will need no lifeline.
0: Okay.
1: Because, again, of the 103 possible, 206 possible halves of soccer, I watched 200 of them. Argentina had a very high scoring offense. They're in the top five. England was in the top five as well. The team, I'm not sure Spain is. I will go with my final answer being France, though, who should be number one in scoring.
0: Okay, and that's your final answer?
1: Yes.
0: All right, show me France. That is correct, Martin. They are actually tied with England.
1: Who was in the top five?
0: Who was in the top five, 20 goals for both teams, and Argentina actually comes in third, ended with 19.
1: In the top five.
0: Had they scored one, they would have been at the top score. Two, they could have taken the lead. So you are on the board, Martin. Very well start here. Very good start. All right. Another World Cup question coming at you. Name two of the three teams that have had the most World Cup finals appearances. Two of the three teams that have had the most World Cup finals appearances.
1: Well, I know for a fact it will not be England because Thomas Tuchel bottled it. He bottled it.
2: Relax, man.
1: See?
2: Relax, man.
1: He's straight.
0: Bree was listing them off. I could see her listing them off in her with her hand. Most World Cup appearances. Two of the three.
1: I want to say that Brazil, as they exited the tournament, was like, wait a minute, dude, we used to run this thing 70s, 80s. I'm going to have them in my they're in my thought process here. Bree, I'm sorry. I forgot, honestly, that there were lifelines available.
3: Oh, it's okay.
1: Let's go.
3: I was going to say Germany is definitely one of them.
1: Germany is definitely one of them.
3: I am risking my life over here. I'm putting my life on the line.
1: I will put your reputation on the line.
3: My reputation is on the line. I'm going to say Germany. I could be wrong.
1: And to your point, the other time I did watch the World Cup in 2014, I believe Deutschland was the winner. Runner-up. Who won 2014?
2: 2014 was Germany. It was against Argentina.
0: That's what he just said.
3: So Deutschland is.
2: Oh, yeah, you're out there. Yeah, sorry. Yeah.
1: That's all right. We're working through. All right, one lifeline.
2: Oh, what?
1: And amazingly, Bree staked her reputation and Mary Max just took a bit of a hit.
2: No, I'm the music kid. You already noticed. All
3: right, she's a soccer
1: two
3: man.
1: Two of the three. It's not England. I will go. It's not Spain. Is they only won it once? I will go with Brazil, and I will go with Germany.
0: All right. Final answers. Okay. Show me Germany. That's right. Bree's reputation not taking a hit. They have had the most World Cup finals appearances with 8.
1: Now will Martins survive?
0: Show me Brazil. That is correct, Martin. In fact, this you had more than three options here, but you got them right. Argentina, though, was tied with Brazil and Italy up until this World Cup final. Mm. So they are now 7. They now have 7. Brazil and Italy tied with 6. So those are
1: so
0: the
1: Argentina
0: most.
1: Argentina now has the most.
0: Has the second most.
1: Second
0: it's still
1: most.
0: Germany.
1: Okay.
0: Germany has 8. Argentina has 7. Brazil and Italy each have 6. So
2: my reputation didn't fall on the line.
0: I mean,
1: I would have been very
2: shout
1: upset.
2: Shout out to God.
1: If I had, the only reason I wouldn't have known that would have been Argentina's one is because I was on the air for this one and wasn't listening to the broadcast. I got all these World Cup facts from listening to John Strongest to hold it.
0: Yes, I figured you would, but I was like, I can't make it too easy. I know he knows things, but I can't make it too easy. All right, let's move on here. WNBA.
1: Let's go.
0: Name 3 of the 4 players with the most technical fouls so far in the season.
1: Caitlin Clark's number 1 by a landslide. 3 of the 4.
0: Bree doesn't seem to know much. She's looking at me like I have asked her to do open heart surgery.
1: I'm going
0: to
1: go Do you know who would be on the

0: list, but she can't get a job as Kennedy Carter. I go Marina Mabry, who I always remember getting in a ton of fights. I feel like she's got to be up there. I'll go also with Angel Reese for my third.
1: Angel Reese and Marina?
0: Marina Mabry.
1: Mabry, yeah.
2: Mabry.
1: Mabry. Mabry. Mabry? Mabry? No. Show me Caitlin Clark. That is correct. She doesn't have the most, but she does have six. Show me Angel Reese. Who has the most? She has seven.
0: Really? Okay.
1: Yes. Unless they played today and she got one. But this is from last night.
0: Okay. So this is accurate as of last night.
1: As of last night.
0: I know Caitlin got a Clark.
1: She did.
0: Got a Clark. Got a tech yesterday.
1: She did. Okay. That's her sixth. Correct.
0: So I thought that was her eighth that got her suspended.
1: Listen, there was a day I got asked and I thought she was at 7 2 weeks ago. No, right. It was only her fifth. She's at her sixth. So I hear you. Is it Marina Mabry? No. It's actually Kalia Cooper, who also has six, and Alyssa Thomas comes in with four.
0: Yeah, I wouldn't have got that.
1: It's all right. It's all right. Listen, it's all right. You've got 5 points already, and we're coming down to the final question. So you just need two. Check. Go ahead and check.
0: Go for it.
1: All right. Last one here. Name four of the five top streamed songs on Spotify for the weekend.
0: The weekend, like this weekend,
1: like
0: or
1: the
0: artist, weekend
1: the
0: artist?
1: Weekend.
0: Oh gosh!
1: And that, this is Mary. I always throw in a music question for Mary to help you out. This is according to Spotify, the most streamed songs for the weekend, top five.
0: I would say the number one I have to think of is now song names. You might be a struggle.
1: So yeah, this is why you got lifelines.
0: I'm just. Looking at Mary Mac, we're walking
1: can
0: this
1: you
0: together.
1: Sing it?
0: You know.
1: You know what? I asked this question to my boyfriend Sean to see how hard it was, and he responded by singing the songs because he didn't know
2: there
1: the
2: you
1: titles.
2: Go. Yeah,
0: so
2: yeah.
0: I believe House of Balloons is not the is that the single off the album?
2: That's an EP.
3: That's his EP.
0: All right, hold on.
3: Blinded by the Lights is probably like number one or number two.
0: That's yes, that's up there. That's the Super
3: yeah.
0: Bowl.
3: Yeah,
0: right, yeah. Okay, that's a Super
3: probably
0: Bowl.
3: Probably Can't Feel My Face is up there.
0: I can't feel my face.
3: Yep. Yeah, that's probably up there.
0: That song, you know what? I think maybe is about Alyssa.
3: Worth It could be up there. The girl you're worth it.
0: I want to table that one for the moment, but I think that one feels like it's coming up the back, right? You know what I'm saying?
1: I don't
0: like
1: know what's
0: other
1: the
0: ones,
1: song?
0: I
1: the
0: feel
1: hills?
0: Like we're hitting the top of them.
2: The Hills, I think
0: up there.
2: That is up there. That's or Star sure. and Starboy.
3: Starboy's, I don't
0: okay.
3: know though.
0: Now, Starboy is my
3: personal because that was a hood classic.
0: So that's
3: I love
0: my
3: Star
0: personal
3: Boy.
0: Favorite, but
3: same.
0: I don't know if I'm out of touch.
3: That's
0: right?
3: what I'm saying.
0: I will walk out of here talking about I'm a Starboy.
3: Yeah, I was scared to say it because that's my favorite personally.
0: That's
2: the only
0: why
2: two
0: really
2: I have.
0: Got into the weekend, right?
3: That
0: and,
3: was
0: is around
3: his, yeah,
0: that Starboy, and then I've since went back. The other one that I'm thinking is Worth It. Let me see that. Look at all that cash.
3: No, because there
0: what
3: was
0: song
3: a song
0: is that?
3: I
0: that
3: don't
0: is
3: know.
0: A, that one
3: it's
0: is,
3: not. It's not, though. What's the song that he was crying after Selena Gomez broke up with him?
0: No, that the relevancy of that is way far.
3: Call out my name. That could be up there, too. Exactly.
0: I think that, is that not Worth?
3: No, Worth It. Worth It was on 50 Shades of Grey. That's
0: okay.
3: Where
0: yes.
3: I blew up.
0: No. Yeah. No. No. No. Yeah. No. No. No. That's out of here. No. That's.
3: I feel like Call Out My Name is definitely up there. Popular just came out with Playboy Cardi.
2: I have no idea.
3: Need to be popular.
0: Can you please look up the song?
1: No cheating.
0: That says no. It's
1: the okay,
0: word.
1: Okay.
0: I'll
1: look
0: name,
1: it up. I'll look it
0: name,
1: up. Which one?
0: It says can't. can you see that blank? Look at all this cash. What's the name of that song? If you Google that, I promise you it comes up.
2: Can you sing it on beat, please?
3: On beat.
0: First, do you want me to do a week? No. No, I can't.
2: I've yes,
0: done
2: you
0: this,
2: can.
0: I've done this show bilingual. I've done play-by-play.
2: Martin,
0: no,
2: you can
0: I
2: do it.
0: I draw the line
2: no,
0: at
2: yes,
0: singing
2: you can.
0: The weekend.
2: Yes, you can.
1: Say, can you see that blank and then what else?
0: Yes, blank. It is another word for rump. Okay, if that helps. Look at all this cash. And I don't know. I'm making sure it's not one of the songs we've already listed. But
3: I
0: it's
3: don't
0: from
3: think
0: the
3: so.
1: Is this okay, I think Wicked Games?
0: Yes, Wicked Games.
2: Okay, that's from the EP. That was
0: that's 100%. I want that one to be on the list because even if it's not, it's my favorite.
3: Are you
0: song.
3: Serious,
0: so,
3: Martin?
2: No, Starboy, I love that song too.
0: Starboy Wicked Games.
2: Hi for this.
3: Bro, okay. No, y'all are playing now.
2: Okay.
3: This is top five.

0: Starboy, Wicked Games, and the first two that you had, Mary Mac.
1: Blinded by the light.
0: And
1: Can't Feel My Face.
0: And can't feel my face.
1: Okay, so we're not going to the hills.
0: How many more do I need?
2: No, you just need four of the five.
0: That's right there.
2: So you want Wicked Games for sure. What else? Because you've said more than four.
0: Wicked Games, Starboy, Blinded by the Light.
2: Blinded by the Light.
1: Can't Feel My Face.
2: And Starboy. Those are the four, right? Mm-hmm. Okay. All right. So, I love the discussion throughout all of this. And I even have the numbers, too. I had to do a little bit of research because Spotify gave me the list but didn't give me the numbers.
0: I wasn't sure if first you meant like this weekend. No shot.
2: Yeah. No. Okay. Show me Blinding Lights. That is correct. That is his most streamed song on Spotify.
0: Yeah, the meme of the Super Bowl where he's running around.
2: And this list with these numbers where it was updated not long ago, like this month. So it's pretty good. 5.5 billion for Blinding Lights. All right. Show me Starboy. That comes in at number two.
3: Thank God. What a great song.
2: With 4.6 billion streams.
0: Because, you know, it's when it's your favorite,
3: I don't know if he changed the world with that song. I picked it up,
0: but I was like, I don't know if it was like it just stumbled across one day. I don't know if this is across everybody.
3: What a win for us.
2: With those two, you have surpassed the 6.5 that I gave you, so you've officially won at 7. Great job.
0: Never enough.
2: Great job. Now, is it Wicked Games?
3: Are you serious, Martin?
2: No, and Wicked Games, let me scroll down here to find it.
3: Oh, wow.
1: That's one of my favorite songs, too. 100%.
2: Let me scroll down here to tell you that Wicked Games is his 32nd most streamed song on Spotify. Approaching, it's not even at a billion. Let's just say that.
3: So y'all overly played. Y'all pulled the SoundCloud archives out.
1: Loft music, too.
2: And
0: go ahead.
2: Sorry. And is it Can't Feel My Face?
3: No way.
2: It is not. Can't Feel My Face is top 10. It's actually the 10th, 2.2 billion. But there was one you mentioned that you did not do.
0: What, Worth It?
3: Worth It?
2: I don't even see it. I don't know if that's the name, but no. The Hills.
1: I told you guys. You guys didn't listen to The Hills.
3: Because it was on Vine everywhere.
2: The Hills is number four.
1: You had no faith in me, Martin. Both of you.
3: That's not true.
1: No faith in me. No faith in the white girl over here.
3: Which was the other one?
2: Die for You is number three.
3: Yeah, see, that's the one he made about Selena Gomez.
2: And also, when you said Selena Gomez, I thought you were talking about number five, Save Your Tears.
3: The new album did really good too.
2: Save Your Tears.
0: Your problem with something like this.
3: Y'all were pulling out the little millennium, the little Tumblr. Y'all were pulling out all the archives and stuff.
0: You know a millennial statement. You know what the most viewed video on YouTube was for a very, very long time?
3: Is it Chocolate Rain? No, I'm kidding.
0: No, it was Friday by Rebecca Black.
3: I can sing that low key word for word.
0: And you know why everybody listened to it? Nobody said it was the best. Wicked Games up there, you're criminally underrated.
1: Love that song. The question was not an underrated song.
0: I understand that, but sometimes the most streamed things is not necessarily, like, sometimes streaming doesn't mean it's like, I like this. Sometimes streaming is like, yo, dude, you gotta get a load of this.
2: Streaming goes with popularity, right?
0: Exactly.
2: Yeah, streaming goes with popularity.
3: I've never even heard that song. That's how you know it's not as popular.
2: But you guys did
0: Mary
2: it.
0: Mac, you've never you... used a VCR.
3: That's cap. My camcorder is actually a VCR.
2: That's cap. She says, you did it. You won. You could have won by more, maybe like Spain, but you did it just like Spain, barely winning it with 7 points. Oh, well done, guys. And well discussion on the weekend. Cuatro, cinco, seis, siete, ocho. Let's go to Brianna Muro, who is, again, our Shohei Ohtani of the day. Thank you.
1: What's going on, girl? All right, you guys. In the World Cup final, Spain got the victory. Can I get the final call, please, over here?
4: España es el ganador. La Copa Mundial. Una mil.
1: Thank you so much, Martin Weiss, with that final call. Ferran Torres did score the goal in extra time in the 106th minute. Nico Williams did provide the assist. He had his own goal taken away in the 96th minute due due to a foul by Mikel Marino. A little bit earlier today, Ryan Fox won the Open Championship, his third PGA Tour title, and his first major championship in his 94th start on tour. In the NBA, the Thunder are trading Lu Dort to the Hawks. In Major League Baseball, the Red Sox have won 13 straight games as they beat the Rays 6-1. The Padres scored a season-high 19 runs as they crushed the Royals 19.

0: 8-2. The Dodgers beat the Yankees in game one of their doubleheader 8-2. Right now, the Yankees are shutting out the Dodgers bottom of the second in New York. So fun Sunday fun day, guys. Have a good rest of your day.
1: Thank you, Brianna Muro, who again was our at the news desk, also helping us produce. And Mary Mac on the ones and twos. Thank you for helping Martin win this easy as 1, 2, 3, 4. We'll wrap up on the other side. Martin, there's not many times where I look at a girl and I'm like, man, she's more of a badass than me. But I just went through that this past week and I'm going to tell you why. Don't go anywhere. He is Martin Weiss. I am Monty Bolaños and this is Fox Sports Sunday.
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13: What?
2: Company is downright annoying. Let's listen to Stu Gotts and Company live. And you tell us where this show lies.
14: So Austin Reeves asked me, how are you doing? And I said, if I was doing any better, I'd be you. And I gave him the double finger guns. He loved it.
15: Yeah.
14: He said, and then when he said he loved it, I said, Austin, you could have that one for free. And I mean, 4 years, $185 million max extension. Good for Austin Reeves.
15: It's very kind of you. So you set the table for me to go eat? Is that what you did?
14: We're probably not going to get him.
15: You did that a little late in the proceedings here. I would have preferred the finger guns. Like on
14: Tuesday.
15: Well,
14: you never know when you're going to run into Austin Reeves when you're getting coffee in a hotel lobby.
15: You could have walked past Austin Reeves at any point this week. Just like, listen, you would have had to gone out of your way to do it, but you could have done it at any point. He's been standing next to us within 15 feet of us since Monday.
14: Listen, you're going to nitpick this. You're going to nitpick that.
15: Yeah.
14: I'm having the time of my life.
15: I know you are.
14: I saw Colin Jost too again.
15: Did you really?
14: Me and Colin Jost, off air, have one of the best relationships here.
15: That's great.
14: It doesn't translate to getting him onto the show.
15: Well, it's parlayed into nothing. I mean,
14: well, it's parlayed into a little friendship with Colin Jost where I see him this year. We both love Carolina.
15: Right.
14: That's what we bonded over last year. Mm-hmm. I knew we could bond over. He didn't remember me.
15: Right.
14: But I knew I could get that bond back with him because of how strong our bond was last year.
15: Yeah.
14: I asked him, what do you think about the Mike Malone hire? Right away, his face lit up. He was like, finally, somebody asked me about Carolina. I've been dying to talk Carolina.
15: Sure.
14: He said he loves the hire.
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15: If Tahoe Week was a college quarterback, you have the exact college quarterback that Tahoe Week would be. Can I guess?
14: Yeah.
15: Brendan Sorensby.
14: No.
15: Okay.
14: Because people are gambling this week?
15: I mean, yeah, a little bit, yeah. No, I mean.
14: No, so I'm thinking all time, too. I didn't want to limit myself to just the college quarterbacks today.
15: Yes.
14: Because there's so many great college quarterbacks all time.
15: Right.
14: And this is what I was doing in the hotel room yesterday while people are out at the casino, people are out at dinners. I'm sitting in my room and I'm saying, What college quarterback all time with Tahoe Weepu?
15: Because content is king to you. Yes.
14: Correct.
15: Yes.
14: Correct.
15: Right. Yes.
14: I think there's only one answer.
15: Yeah.
14: It's Brady Quinn.
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1: Giannis Antetokounmpo says he is leaving his comfort zone and that playing with the Heat is going to be a challenge. Now, Giannis did not leave Milwaukee. He escaped. This has been going on for several years. We have been documenting it, audio commentary here every night. And when we've talked about Giannis, there have been these little signs just chipping away. Chip, chip, chip, chip, chip, chip, chip, chip, chip. Just like Shawshank Redemption. And as for the challenge, right, you got to be a absolute nincompoop, a sucker, to buy this. Oh, it's a challenge. You know, it's a challenge. Oh, yeah. At the fork in the road, okay, at the fork in the road, Giannis picked the path of least resistance.
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0: Well, my friends, we do. Check these names. Dan Patrick, Colin Cowherd, LeVar Arrington, Brady Quinn, Jonas Knox, Stu Gotts and Company, Covino and Rich, Rob Parker, Kelvin Washington, Ben Maller, Jason Smith, and Mike Harmon.
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6: Sunday fun day here at Fox Sports Radio. I am Monsi Bolaños. He is Martin Weiss. You can follow him across social media at Martin Weiss. You can follow me at Monsi Bolaños. Wrapping up our show here, thanks to the crew. Mary Mack on the ones and twos giving us some concert lighting right now. Thank you.
7: After it was a blunder wall out of England.
8: I'm satisfied. Blunder ball. I'll tell you guys, my World Cup ended yesterday. I'm satisfied.
7: I will say this. There's no chance. No. It was slightly fitting for the last game of the World Cup to be a one-score game at MetLife. The Jets will be there. The Giants. There's not a single New York football team involved.
6: Yeah.
7: No New York quarterbacks were involved in this one-score game.
6: Well, I mean, Tom Brady was there flipping off Logan Paul, so.
8: How do y'all feel now that the World Cup is over? Y'all feel good?
7: No.
6: No, I'm sad.
8: Really?
6: I'm sad.
7: Like, there is a weird hole.
8: Same.
7: That is missing now. It's going to be on me to try to fill it.
8: I drove here very numb. I was like, I just left day one because, you know, my World Cup ended yesterday. I just felt very off. But, you know, now I have, like, more free time.
6: Now I have more free time. Yeah. Yes. Thank you, Bree, once again. Brianna Muro, our producer and our update anchor. Thank you, Martin, for hanging out with me on this Sunday and telling the world who won the World Cup.
7: España es el ganador de la Copa Mundial.
6: España es el ganador de la Copa Mundial, beating Argentina 1-0. As we wrap up the show, Martin, listen, there's not a lot of times where I look at a chick, a woman, or a girl, and I'm like, man, she's more of a badass than me. Last night, I was not a badass as I tried to build a dresser with a boyfriend over 5 hours. I don't know how we didn't break up, but we're still together, so there's that.
7: Listen, okay?
6: But earlier this week, and I sent you all the video, but in case you missed it, there was a KTLA reporter, Rachel Menitoff, who was reporting live from Sherman Oaks, not far from where we are. She is reporting about the California Heat. And Martin, as she's doing her job, her stand-up, right? That's what they're called. Those stand-ups. A flying cockroach lands on her chest. Bree is hyperventilating, and there is no cockroach near her. Lands on her chest, crawls across her body, and she continues on. Finishes her delivery, her stand-up, and then she loses her mind. Let me tell you what I would have been fired on the spot for the amount of F-bombs I would have dropped. Or I would have just died on the spot. Like, there is no way I would have been able to do that. And it wasn't a little cockroach. It was a giant pterodactyl-sized flying cockroach that came out of her.
7: There are certain things that, like, cockroaches, stab wounds. Size really is relative to the person viewing it. Like, the person receiving it, it doesn't matter the size. You know what I mean? It's like,
6: sure.
7: No,

0: You're right.
1: It
0: you're right
1: quite
0: about that.
1: Matter the size, like not like, a rat. Like you know, if I'm getting,
0: you want a big one from New York or like a little one?
1: No, I don't want a rat at all. And I, you know, it's kind of the same concept. But I'll tell you this: way to stay locked in.
0: That's what I'm saying. This chick, after the fact, said that she knew what was happening, and she was still able to finish her delivery, finish her report. And then she freaked out and started shaking and was disgusted in the whole thing. I honestly don't know if I would be able to keep my cool like that. That was so impressive.
1: There's only one way to find out.
0: No, let's not find out, Martin Weiss.
1: Let's throw a cockroach on Monty.
0: I swear to Lucifer, that'll be the end of our relationship.
1: All right, so what if it's like a rubber cockroach and I throw it over your head as like you're doing an update?
0: Okay, I would cry and scream, but I would not. If it was a rubber one, I would get over it after the fact. Bree is still hyperventilating. And again, there is no
1: Bree
0: cockroach anywhere near
2: I would
0: her.
2: Never talk to you again.
0: I would never talk to you again.
2: I would never talk to you again. I don't believe in that like really like baby type of like ignoring people, but I would never talk to you again. We could do like a Fear Factor Fox Sports Radio edition.
3: Hell no.
0: Oh no. Not. I'm not. That's one
3: I'll
0: of the,
3: quit.
0: I could not do Fear Factor.
3: I'll quit.
0: No, I can't do any. Are you kidding? Well, you're going to eat a cockroach or something?
2: I would rather eat that than have it thrown on me.
0: You are lying.
1: What?
0: You're lying. Now
1: what?
0: She's lost her mind from the
1: that
0: cockroaches.
1: That makes sense.
2: Yes.
1: You'd rather eat a cockroach than have a cockroach thrown at you.
2: Yes, because I like it's gonna start walking on me.
0: Yes,
2: I'd rather just murder it.
0: So you want to feel the crunch?
2: I would rather just crunch it.
0: Oh my God, Brianna Miro, you're crazy. But now I do know if Fear Factor comes.
1: Just take a note to the people who run this thing. When you have people running double duty, they get tired by the end.
0: Brianna Miro doing the double duty. She's fatigued. She doesn't understand what she's saying.
1: World Cup final. This was a big day to be covering both shifts. Even you know, I could get it. Hey, I see. Hey, you know what? I get it. Well, yeah, this is a good thing we could try again tomorrow.
0: Bree, you're not eating a cockroach, okay? We're not throwing any cockroaches. We're not doing that. We're just gonna miss the World Cup for the next 4 years, Martin. What are we gonna do?
1: You're right.
0: I'm World gonna go Cup, back come YouTube back. And watch just come tomorrow. Back. Just come back.
1: Premier. We are.
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